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We put it in, and it's there to stay.

0: That was Free for All, played by the orchestra. And now, ladies and gentlemen, we bring you our versatile master of ceremonies who started work this week on a new motion picture.
1: Yes, sir.
0: A man who is as much at home in front of a camera as he is before a microphone.
1: Like you said, I'm versatile. Say.
0: A man who has a profile like John Barrymore, and have you seen him lately? Jack Benny.
1: Hello again, this is Jack Benny talking, and Chubby, you can rip me about it all you want to, but it sure feels good to be making a picture again. I tell you, Don, that's really my racket.
0: Well, Jack, I must admit that I do enjoy you on the screen immensely. I really got a big kick out of your last picture, the one you made with Fred Allen.
1: With Allen? Wait a minute, that wasn't my last one, Don. See, I made Charlie's Aunt after that. Remember when I was dressed like a lady?
0: Oh, yes. Well, to tell you the truth, Jack, I didn't get to see that one.
1: You didn't see Charlie's Aunt?
0: No, I meant to, but somehow I just didn't get around to it.
1: Oh.
0: By the way, Jack, who's the director of your current movie? Is it someone you've had before or somebody new?
1: Didn't get around to it, eh? Now, look, Don, I hesitate bringing it up right now, but you've been on this program 8 years, and you know our rule about not seeing my pictures. So what about it?
0: Oh, yes, Jack, I forgot. Here you are.
1: Thanks. Now, I hate to do this, Don, but if I make an exception of you, they'll all expect it. You know, rules is rules. Anyway, answering your question... Oh, here's your change, Don.
0: Thanks.
1: Answering your question, the director of my latest screen vehicle is none other than Lubitsch. Ernst Lubitsch.
0: Lubitsch? Well, that's wonderful. That's a great break for you, Jack.
1: It is?
0: Why, certainly. You know, there's a saying in Hollywood that Lubitsch can even make a lamppost act.
1: Don, any resemblance between me and a lamppost is purely coincidental. I'm slim, yes, but that's all. Anyway, Don, as I was saying, it sure feels good to be in front of a camera again. Right back where I belong.
2: What was that?
1: Oh, hello, Mary.
2: Hello. What was that you said?
1: I was telling Don I'm very happy. I'm right back where I belong.
2: Oh, selling suits, eh?
1: I mean pictures. I'm making a movie.
2: Oh, that's right. You haven't sold a suit since you worked in your father's store in Waukegan.
1: Of course. That's over 20 years ago.
2: The one you're wearing held up nice.
1: Mary, one thing about my father's merchandise, it lasted and lasted. In fact, Dad used to have a slogan, buy this suit and you'll get sick of it. We sold plenty of them that way.
0: Well, I'll have to admit, Jack, that outfit you're wearing is very snappy.
1: Certainly. How do you like the pants?
2: Get a load of the cuffs. You look like puss in boots.
1: When my feet get cold, I roll them down. I can go along with a gag, sister. And incidentally, Mary, instead of coming in here with those wisecracks, why don't you congratulate me on the start of my new picture? You know, Cara Lombard is my leading lady.
2: Oh, boss, come now.
1: I'm not kidding. Cara Lombard is my love interest.
0: Lombard!

0: Always.
1: Say, Mr. Benny, I heard you talking before, and you think Carol Lombard is pretty good looking, don't you?
0: Oh, hello, Dennis.
1: Hello.
0: What was that you said?
1: I forgot now.
0: What a brain. Dennis, you said something about Carol Lombard being very good looking.
1: Oh, yes. Well, I'd go with a girl that's better looking than any movie star you ever saw.
0: Oh, you go with a girl? She is. Well, say. What's her name, Dennis?
1: Thelma Gray, Crestview 7071.
0: Oh, well, you didn't have to give me your telephone number.
1: I might as well. You'll force it out of me later.
0: Now, hold on, young man. When did I ever threaten you to get a girl's phone number?
1: Remember in New York when you took me to the top of the Empire State Building?
0: Never mind.
1: And you held me over the edge by one leg?
0: I was just showing Al Smith how strong I was. Anyway, you're lucky you didn't go out with that girl. You've still got your watch. Well, so much for your love life, kid. Now, how about a song?
1: Okay. I'm going to sing Carry Me Back to the Lone Prairie, and I dedicate it to the Palm Springs Vaqueros.
0: Who cares, you little squealer? Go ahead with your song. Crestview 7071. I must remember that. Hold it a minute. Answer the phone, Mary.
2: Okay. Hello? Jell-O program, why aren't you listening to it?
0: Mary, find out who that is.
3: Hello? Hello, this is Barton speaking. Belly Laugh Barton. Is Grandma there?
2: Just a second. It's for you, Jack. It's that kid you hired for a gag man.
0: Oh, Belly, huh? Oh, hello, Belly. What's on your mind?
3: Listen, I've got a terrific gag you can pull on Phil Harris tonight. Is he there yet?
0: No, what's the gag?
3: Well, this afternoon I told him to ask you how many hairs on a monkey's face.
0: Uh-huh.
3: And when he asks you, you say, the next time you shave, count them.
0: Oh. Well, now, wait a minute, Belly. That's kind of an old gag, isn't it?
3: Look, you know it and I know it, but the younger generation never heard of it.
0: Well, maybe you're right, Belly. Are you sure Phil will ask me that?
3: Yeah, and when you pull the answer, he'll never know what hit him.
0: Yeah, he'll really burn. Thanks, kid. And listen, I'll call you up after the show, let you know how it went over. Where can I reach you?
3: Crestview 7071.
0: What? Hey, wait a minute, Belly. Hey, Belly. Oh, well, that's a good gag he gave me anyway. The next time you shave, count 'em. I must remember that. Sing, Dennis. I can hardly wait.

0: That was Carry Back to the Lone Prairie, sung by Dennis Day. And Dennis, I must say that your voice is improving every week. No kidding. Someday you'll be another Bing Crosby. All right, Don. Dennis has a voice like Bing Crosby.
1: Thanks.
0: I'm not talking to you. All right, Don. Bing Crosby.
2: Oh, Jack, this one is so ridiculous.
0: Don, go ahead.
3: Why don't you do it yourself, you coward?
0: I'm not the announcer. Now, go ahead, Don. Bing Crosby.
2: Oh, all right. Ladies and gentlemen, the next time you're in the mood for attempting an economical dessert, why don't you go a Crosby Street to your neighborhood grocer?
0: Yes, yes.
2: And bing home a package of Jell-O.
0: There. See? There, there you are.
2: Bing home Jell-O. Well, I haven't talked like that since I was 2 years old.
0: Oh, act your size, Willow. That happens to be a very clever idea for a commercial.
1: Did you think of it yourself, Mr. Benny?
0: Who else?
3: That's right, who else?
0: Well, I like it. I think of that kind of stuff all the time. My mind runs that way.
3: I wonder if your father can make a straitjacket to match those pants.
0: Mary, let me analyze it for you. In the first place, well, look who's here. I'm so glad you were able to make it tonight, Phil.
4: Sorry I'm late, pal, but I was out in my car listening to the program.
0: Oh, listen to the program, eh? Well, how is it?
4: Jackson, you need me.
0: Well, for your information, Phil, there's an old Chinese proverb that says, Benny need Harris like apple need worm. And incidentally, that glint in my eye is Jimmy Dorsey. You know, I heard him last night.
4: Oh, don't get excited, Jackson. It was only a rib.
0: Uh-huh.
4: Hey, what's all this ballyhoo about you making a new picture?
0: That's right, Phil. I started working on it this week.
4: Well, here, I ain't gonna see it.
0: Thanks. The picture isn't made yet, and already it's grossed $10. But I must tell Alexander Corder about that. But I wouldn't jump to conclusions, Phil. You see, Carol Lombard is in it, and Lubitsch is the director.
4: Not Ernest Lubitsch.
0: No, not Ernest. The name is Ernst. Ernst.
3: Look at his pivot tooth go around.
0: Well, if it stops on the red, you win. You know, I can go along with a gag. Believe me.
1: Say, Mr. Benny.
0: Yeah?
1: Is that the same Mr. Lubitsch that directed Marlene Dietrich and Margaret Sullivan and Maurice Chevalier?
0: Yes, sir.
1: And Claudette Colbert and Gary Cooper and Greta Garbo?
0: Yep. And now he's directing me.
1: Is he slipping?
0: No. No, he's not slipping. The trouble with this gang, you're all too close to me. You don't realize I'm a good actor.
4: Say, Jackson, how'd you ever land a big director like that?
0: You mean Lubitsch?
3: Jack held him over the Empire State Building until he signed the contract.
0: Oh, stop. To hear you talk, you'd think I was the strongest guy in the world. Now, let's cut out this nonsense and go on with the program. Let's have a number, Phil, before Miss Livingston dreams up something else.
4: All right, what do you want to hear?
0: Music, but I'll take what I can get. No. Now, go ahead.
4: Okay. Oh, by the way, Jackson, I want to ask you something.
0: Yeah? Yeah, what is it?
4: How many hairs on a monkey's face?
0: Well, I'll tell you, Phil. Oh, my goodness, I forgot the answer. Mary, get me belly laugh on the phone quick. The number is Crestview 7071.
3: You didn't forget that, you wolf.
0: Oh, never mind. It's too late to pull a gag now. Let's see. Phil is supposed to say to me how many hairs on a monkey's face. I'll take it. Hello?
5: Hello, Mr. Benny. This is Rochester.
0: Oh, what do you want?
5: Boss, this is the last straw. Either you get rid of Mr. Billingsley or I'm going back home to Arabia.
0: Oh, don't get so excited. What's our border done now?
5: Well, you know that suit of armor we got in the hall?
0: Yes.
5: And you know how it's holding that big spear?
0: Yes.
5: Well, I was waxing the floor in front of it just now, and the first thing I knew, I took off.
0: Oh. Oh, Mr. Billingsley is in it, eh? What in the world is he doing in that suit of armor?
5: This week, he's King Arthur.
0: King Arthur?
5: Yeah, better come home early. He's going to hold court in the dining room tonight.
0: Well, that's just silly. If you remember the legend, King Arthur's knight gathered at a round table. Our table is square.
5: It's round now. He saw it on the corner.
0: Well, this is your fault, Rochester. You know how eccentric Mr. Billingsley is. How did he ever get a hold of a saw?
5: A friend sent it to him in a loaf of bread.
0: That table is a genuine antique. Save the corners, Rochester. I'll think of something. Now, look, I'll be home soon, so let Mr. Billingsley wear that suit of armor. What was that? What happened?
5: King Arthur just fell off his horse.
0: Horse? What horse?
5: He's got a saddle on Carmichael.
0: Oh, my goodness. Well, look, Rochester, I'll be home soon, so humor Billingsley. Goodbye.
5: Goodbye. Oh, say, boss.
0: Now what?
5: I finished making those Christmas cards for Mr. Lubitsch.
0: All right. All right, hang up.
5: He'll like them, boss. Right under the Santa Claus, I got his name in big silver letters. Ernest Lubitsch.
0: That's Ernst Lubitsch. Ernst. Now do them over.
5: How many T's in Ernst?
0: Just one. It sounds like more. Now, goodbye. If you want anything done right, you got to do it yourself. All right, Phil, let's have your band number.
4: Okay.
0: Wait a minute. Answering your question, Phil, the next time you shave, count them. Ha ha, I knew I'd think of it.

0: That was Wham Bang Crash Zowie, played by Phil Harris and his orchestra. Phil, I've got to say one thing about your arrangements. You certainly take care of the brass section.
1: Now, wait a minute, Jackson. I got three violins in the band, and they're playing all the time.
0: Yeah, but who can hear them? Another thing, two pianos. What do you got two piano players for?
1: They're Siamese twins.
0: Oh, I'm sorry. I'm sorry. And now, ladies and gentlemen... Gee, I didn't know that. The Siamese twins, eh?
2: Didn't you see the three of us dancing at Charlie Foy's the other night?
0: Yes, but I thought I was drunk. And now, ladies and gentlemen... Yeah, I couldn't understand it. I only had ginger ale. Ladies and gentlemen, I would like to announce that next Sunday, we want you all to listen in. Because we're going to present our annual drama of the gridiron. Yes, sir, we're all going to play football. We're really going to kick it around.
2: We kick it around every Sunday.
0: Never mind. And I would also like to announce...
1: Say, Jackson, look, do you mind if I leave now? I've got a friend waiting for me out in the hall.
0: What?
1: Well, he just got in town a few days ago, and I'm having dinner with him.
0: I'm sorry, Phil, but your friend can very well wait till the program's over.
1: That's a fine way to treat Leo DeRocher.
0: I don't care who... Leo DeRocher? You mean the manager of the Brooklyn Dodgers?
1: Yeah, he's sitting right out in the hall.
0: Well, what are you waiting for? Bring him in. Bring him in.
2: Sure, a guest star for nothing.
0: Mary, I just want to say hello. I know him very well. Bring him in, Phil.
1: Okay.
0: So, Leo. Leo's in town, eh?
3: Say, Mr. Benny, who's Leo DeRocher?
0: I just told you. He's manager of them bums. Don't you remember, Dennis? I bet you $5 Brooklyn would win the World Series.
3: Oh, yes. How did that ever come out?
0: I'll tell you later, kid.
1: Well, fellas, here's that man.
0: Well, come on in, Leo.
4: Hiya, Jackson. Glad to see you.
0: Hey, this is quite a surprise, Leo. I didn't think you'd get in town till next week. Where are you staying?
4: I'm living over at Georgie Raff's house.
0: Oh, Raff's, eh? Well, why didn't you come over to my place, Leo? You'd love it there. Quiet surroundings, only 10 minutes from Hollywood, and I got a 40-foot heated swimming pool.
4: Now, I know. I got your folder.
0: Oh, well, then what made you pick out Raff's place?
4: Well, you don't understand, Jackson. I'm Georgie's guest. I'm living there for nothing.
0: Oh, I see.
2: Guys like Raff that are ruining the tourist business.
0: Oh, for heaven's sake, Mary, I wanted Leo to be my guest, too. I wasn't going to charge him. Oh, Leo, this is Mary Livingston.
4: Hello, Miss Livingston. Or may I call you Mary? I've listened to you so often on the radio, I feel I almost know you.
2: Thanks. Gee, how can such a sweet fellow slug an umpire?
0: Mary.
4: It's easy, sister.
0: Good. And Leo, good. Leo, this is Don Wilson, our announcer, and Dennis Day, our young tenor.
4: Hello, fellows.
1: Glad to know you, Leo.
3: Say, I was wondering about the World Series, Mr. DeRocher. Who won, the Dodgers or the Yankees?
4: Is that Mick looking for trouble?
0: No. No, forget it, Leo. It's a long story. But, Leo, remember when I saw you that first game at the Yankee Stadium, and I said to you... How does it look, kid?
4: And I said, we'll moiter him?
0: Yeah. And then you lost 4 games out of 5. What happened?
4: Well, you can't tell about those things. It's like your radio program. You don't have a good one every week, do you?
0: No, but we don't have 4 bad ones out of 5.
4: Look, Jackson, you've been called bums as often as we have.
0: I didn't look at it quite that way.
1: Come on, Leo. Let's go. Let's get out of here.
0: No, wait a minute, Phil. I want to talk to him. Say, Leo, didn't I hear you... I mean, weren't you on Fred Allen's program a few weeks ago?
4: Yeah. What a sweet guy. I got laughs on his show.
0: Get laughs here if you'd read your lines right. Don't ad-lib with me, brother. I'm pretty fast on those answers.
4: Now, go on. You don't even know how many hairs on a monkey's face.
0: Oh, yeah? Well, the next time I shave, I'll count them. Wait, what am I saying? game. That was wrong. Give me that again, Leo.
1: Come on, Leo, will you? Let's go. Georgie's waiting for us across the street at the tropics. Come on.
4: Okay.
0: Georgie, is Raft having dinner with you two guys?
4: Yes. You want to join us?
0: Sure, I'll be glad to. Oh, Don, carry on with the show, will you?
5: Who am I going to talk to, Dennis?
0: Mary is here. Stick out your stomach and she's good for three jokes. Come on, Leo. Let's go, Phil. Come on. Well, Leo, I'm sure glad you came out to Hollywood. No hard feelings, even though I lost a little dough on the Dodgers. Reminds me I owe Jesse $50. But I want to tell you something, Leo. You got a great ball club there. And next time you'll be right back in the series. I know I'm going to bet on you, and I'll bet on you every time you play. That's me. I'm a sticker, Leo.
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9: 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You just heard an episode of Jack Benny, which originally aired Sunday, November 9th, 1941. Its title? Football Game. Here's an episode of Burns and Allen, which originally aired Thursday, April 25th, 1946. Titled, Gracie's Club Wants to Put on a Play.
10: Another cup of Maxwell House coffee, George?
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10: And that one's good, too.
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With yours truly, Bill Goodwin, the girls of the Beverly Hills Uplift Society, our special guest, Vice President of NBC, Mr. Sidney Strauss, and the music of Meredith Wilson and his orchestra. 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

0: As we look in at the Burns home today, we find a meeting of Gracie's club, that bane of George's existence, the Beverly Hills Uplift Society.
1: Ladies of the Beverly Hills Uplift Society, our meeting will open with a calling of the roll. Clara Bagley?
2: Here.
1: Frances Fowler?
3: Here.
1: Blanche Morton?
4: Here.
1: Meredith Wilson?
5: Present.
6: Wait a minute. This is a ladies' club. How did he get in?
1: Oh, that's right, Frances. You weren't here when Meredith joined. We made him an honorary woman.
5: That's right, Miss Fowler.
1: And you've been a credit to our sex, Meredith.
5: Well, thank you, Gracie. Although, I wish you hadn't given my name to the May Company. I've been getting some rather puzzling advertisements from the lingerie department.
2: Oh, let's get down to business. We're here to discuss our new play.
1: Oh, yes. Girls, we have a wonderful play to start our summer drama season. It's the story of an Irish girl who falls in love with Raoul, a handsome French roué. Or is it Roué, a handsome French Raoul? Well, anyway, it shows how a woman's pure, tender love lifts Raoul from being a pickpocket and makes him a jewel thief.
2: Oh, how marvelous.
6: Oh, it sounds wonderful. What's the name of it, Gracie?
1: Well, it's called The Folly of Molly O'Malley. And since the heroine is an Irish girl, I kind of thought you'd let me play the lead.
2: Well, I'm Irish. Let me play the lead.
1: Girls, look. The only fair thing to do is vote. Now, all in favor of me signify by saying aye.
7: Aye.
1: All in favor of Blanche signify by stating their correct age. Well, looks like I won, doesn't it? Now, the next problem is, where can we put the play on?
5: Gracie, did you speak to the man about renting Hollywood Bowl?
1: Oh, yes, Meredith. The place holds 95,000, and I offered him 50% of our gate receipts, but he refused.
2: He refused an offer like that?
1: Yes, he wanted $10 cash.
6: Well, that was our last chance. All the theaters have turned us down.
1: Well, now, I've been doing a little thinking, girls. George and I broadcast from a wonderful theater at NBC every Thursday night. Let's do our play from there next Thursday night, and it'll go all over the country.
5: But, Gracie, how will we ever get George to let us take over your program?
1: Oh, by offering him the part of Raoul.
2: Oh, no, that part calls for someone like Charles Boyer.
1: Blanche, for your information, Charles Boyer and my husband could change places.
2: They could?
1: Yes, and it'll be perfectly all right with me.
2: Gracie, even if we offer George the lead, do you think that'll do it?
1: Oh, sure. All we have to do is to make him think he's a great actor. Every man has a little ham in him someplace, and my husband is armor from his feet to his waist, and from there on, pure Swift.
6: You mean we have to tell George what a great actor he is?
1: That's right.
6: All right, we'll rotate, girls. The biggest liars go first.
1: No, never mind. Just to be on the safe side, I've written a poem that you girls can recite to George.
2: Well, you better hurry and give it to us, Gracie. Here comes George up the walk.
1: Oh, now here. There's a line for each of you. Now, I'll go out and soften George up with a little flattery, then bring him in here for the kill.
8: Hello. Lunch ready?
1: Oh, don't move, George.
8: Huh?
1: Just stand there in the doorway with the sunlight behind you. Oh, how beautiful you look. Like a picture, a masterpiece. Blue Boy, a whistler's mother.
8: Yeah, someone ought to frame me.
1: Don't worry, we will. I mean, I'd like to. You're so handsome.
8: Gracie.
1: How thrilling you look as you stand there. Your shoulders filling the doorway. You know, I had no idea your shoulders were so wide.
8: Really?
1: Absolutely. They don't look that wide when you hang them on the chair at night.
8: Gracie, I would like my lunch. I'm very... Hey.
1: What's the matter?
8: All those women's coats and hats on the hall table. Gracie, is there a club meeting in the den?
1: Yes, dear, there is. A meeting of the George Burns Fan Club.
8: I thought... The George Burns fan club?
1: Yeah. Oh, didn't you know about it? It used to be the Van Johnson fan club. Then they saw you and blew their tops.
8: Gee, I got a fan club?
1: Well, yeah. Would you like to meet the girls?
8: Why not? Let's give them a little treat.
1: All right, come on. Here he is, girls.
8: This is my fan club?
1: They think you're the greatest actor who ever lived.
8: Wait a minute.
1: Oh, come on, George. Register some emotions for them. First, anger.
8: This is that broken-down club of yours, the Beverly Hills Uplift Society.
1: Wasn't that wonderful, girl?
8: Yeah. Oh, stop it. Stop
1: now,
8: it.
1: Now, George, George, register humor. Say something that'll make us all laugh.
8: Get these old bats out of here.
1: Now, register something else.
8: You register something. Register these dames with the kennel club.
5: Now, just a minute, George. As a woman, I resent being called a dame.
8: Quiet.
1: Oh, now, George, that's no way to talk to your fan club.
8: Fan club, my eye. This is the Beverly Hills Uplift Society.
1: Oh, no, you've forgotten their faces.
8: Faces like these you don't forget. Now, shoo before I spray DDT on you. Scat. Get out. Psst. Out, out, out, out.
1: Oh, what an actor. Oh, shall we give him another hand, girls?
3: Yes.
1: Oh, there are no two ways about it, George. We've got to have you for the lead in our play.
8: Oh, no. That's out. Forget it.
1: I was afraid of this, girls. Now we'll have to settle for someone like Gregory Peck.
3: Gregory Peck?
4: Gregory Peck.
1: Oh, I realize he won't be as good as George, but these are the days of shortages. We may want a bushel, but we have to take a peck.
8: Why would you girls want me to take the lead in your play? I'm not a great actor.
1: We want you because the lead is a handsome, suave, debonair, charming lady killer who's loaded with sex appeal.
8: Well, that's different. That wouldn't take acting.
1: Then you'll do it, George.
8: Well, I don't know. Are you sure the girls really want me?
1: Do they want you? Girls, recite that poem about my husband.
2: Oh, George Burns, you cute little bug, you. How we love to kiss and hug you.
7: We would squeeze you till we hurt you.
5: Were it not for our maidenly virtue.
8: I had no idea you girls felt that way about me. What play are you planning to give?
1: Well, it's called The Folly of Molly O'Malley. And, George, you would play Raoul, a handsome French jewel thief who steals Molly's heart.
8: A Frenchman, huh?
1: Mm-hmm.
8: Oh, is this for you and that for me and this for your papa? La, la, la, la, la, la, la. La, la, la, la, la, la, la. For you I sing, I dance, I play. Say, when will this play be put on?
1: Oh, next Thursday night.
8: That's the night of our radio broadcast.
1: Oh, so it is. Whatever can we do?
8: Hey, wait a minute. I got an idea. Why not put on the play in our studio and broadcast it?
1: Why, George, that's a brilliant idea.
8: I'll go down and talk to Al Kay, our producer, about it. Au revoir, mon patoot. And au revoir to you, mon patooties.
1: We did it. Now we can broadcast our play all over the world. It'll be the biggest thing ever to hit radio.
2: Yeah, we'll be followed by a declaration of war.
1: War?
2: You don't think France is going to take his accent laying down, do you?
7: Oh, let's face it, Gracie. Your husband is not the Charles Boyer type, a glamorous Frenchman.
1: He's very close.
7: Then let him play a Scotchman.
2: Well, who can play the part of Raoul?
1: Well, surely between all of us, we must know a man like Charles Boyer. Let's run over our husband.
2: If I knew a man like Boyer, that's just what I'd do to mine. Just joking.
1: Now, let's see. Who can we get? Wait a minute.
2: Huh?
1: If the part calls for Charles Boyer, let's get Charles Boyer.
2: Oh, don't be silly.
1: Well, I mean it. I've met Mr. Boyer, and I know I can persuade him to do it.
2: More power to you, Gracie. Oh, but this is going to be awfully hard on you.
1: Me?
2: Well, we're giving the play next Thursday night, and that only gives you a week for rehearsal.
7: She's right, Gracie. You'll have to rehearse those love scenes with Charles Boyer day and night. Do you want to back out?
1: You're cute.

0: say, Meredith, I'll bet everybody recognizes that song you're playing the minute they hear it.
1: I'm sure that's true, Bill. And I think the words are about as famous as the melody. Who doesn't know Meet Me in St. Louis?
0: Meet Me at the Fair. You know, Meredith, somehow there's real magic in those words. I guess whether it's a world fair, a state fair, or a county fair, we all look forward to the excitement, the competition, the colorful displays, the blue ribbon prizes, and all the fun and gaiety. Yes, we Americans love a fair. And I can't help thinking, too, how we Americans love coffee. And how, like the fair that's such a distinctive part of the American scene, so too Maxwell House through the years has become a real part of the American scene. For today, the flavor richness of Maxwell House is enjoyed by more people than any other brand of coffee in the nation. Now, to give Maxwell House that famous flavor, fine Latin American coffees are skillfully chosen, each for its own special contribution. There are Manizales for mellowness, Medellins for richness, other choice Latin American coffees for vigor, and Bucaramangas for full body. The result is a blend so deliciously satisfying that Northeast, South, and West, people ask again and again for Maxwell House. Coffee they know is good to the last drop.

0: Every little dream seems to whisper Louise.
1: George, there's been a little change in the casting of our play. Instead of the French jewel thief, you'll be a nice, honest Irish policeman.
0: A cop?
1: Yes.
0: Oh, gee whiz.
1: Well, the part...
0: Louise, is this for you?
1: No, the part is perfect for you. A tough, rugged cop who stands in his own 2 feet. And you've got just the 2 feet for a cop to stand on.
0: Well, I won't get a chance to use my French accent. That's the thing I do best.
1: Well, can't you do an Irish accent?
0: Sure, but it's not as good.
1: Oh, I bet it is. Let me hear both accents, and I'll tell you honestly which one I think is better.
0: Okay. Faith, and 'tis a son of the old sod I'm after being bejabbers.
1: Oh, that was wonderful. Now try the Irish.
0: That was the Irish.
1: Oh, sure, I knew it all the time. Well, that's settled. You'll be the policeman.
0: But I'd be sensational as the romantic jewel thief.
1: Well, that's the trouble. You'd be too sensational. You'd make people think that this is an unhealthy climate.
0: How?
1: Well, when you started making love and the women in the audience started panting, it would sound like everyone in California had asthma.
0: Say, that's true. I guess you better get somebody with less sex appeal.
1: Yeah, we'll get Charles Boyer.
0: Boyer? He's got almost as much as I have.
1: Oh.
0: Well, he certainly has.
1: Not. After all, you expect him to have the European charm. He was born in Europe.
0: Well, yeah.
1: But you got yours the hard way, in the Bronx.
0: Well, all right, I'll play the Irish cop.
1: Good. I'll go in and tell the girls everything is arranged.
0: Okay. Begora?
1: Well, girls, it's all settled. Raoul will be Charles Boyer.
2: Oh, isn't that wonderful?
3: Oh, lucky you, Gracie. Next Thursday night on the Maxwell House broadcast, Charles Boyer will be making love to you.
1: Oh, yes. Darn it. Why do we only have half hour? Suppose I'm right in the middle of a scene with Charles Boyer. He says, ah, Gracie, is this love or is this infatuation? And some little schnook says, this is NBC.
4: That's just what'll happen, Gracie. They'll cut you off and go on to the Dinah Shore program.
1: The Dinah Shore program. That's it. I'll get her half hour, too. I'll go to Sidney Strauss, the vice president of NBC.
4: And he'll let you have Dinah Shore's half hour?
1: Well, flattery worked on George. It'll work on Mr. Strauss, too. You girls wait here.

0: Well, it was sweet of you to see me, Mr. Strokes.
1: Not at all, Gracie. I'm only sorry we haven't met before.
0: Oh, so am I. You know, you're just what I expected a big radio executive to look like. Only I thought your hair would be curlier.
1: Curlier? Why?
0: Well, I'd heard so much about your wavelength.
1: Perhaps I'd better explain wavelength.
0: Oh, and you could, too. You radio officials are so smart. Why, if it weren't for you, people would just breathe the air and never know it was full of truth, consequences, and John's other wife.
1: I'd better explain that, too.
0: Oh, yes, and the things you can do. An ordinary person like me can dial the dials, but you know how to condense the condenser. And batter the battery. And kill the cycles.
1: That I won't try to explain.
0: Well, so much for the flattery. Now let's get down to business. I have a teensy-winksy favor to ask of you.
1: What is it?
0: Lock Dinah Shore out of her studio next Thursday and let the Beverly Hills Uplift Society go in instead.
1: Gracie, you're just broken the world's record for teensy-winksy favors.
0: Oh, then you'll do it?
1: I couldn't possibly do a thing like that.
0: But I need the extra time for my love scenes with Charles Boyer.
1: I'm sorry, Gracie.
0: Mr. Strokes, how would you feel if Charles Boyer had you in his arms and was just about to crush you to him, and Dinah Shore started to sing?
1: I would welcome the interruption.
0: Then you won't do it for me.
1: Most certainly not.
0: All right, Mr. Strokes, but I'm warning you. I'll steal Dinah Shore's half hour somehow. Goodbye.
1: Well, I heard she was unusual, and what an understatement that was. I'd better telephone her husband and get him right over here.
0: And so, girls, I'm forced to report that Mr. Strokes would not give us Dinah Shore's half hour.
2: Oh, is it back me?
0: Yes.
2: Blackmailing him.
0: Oh, Clara, we couldn't stoop to blackmail. We've got nothing on him.
2: Well, okay, let's frame him.
0: Well, now that's more in keeping with the dignity of a ladies' club.
3: How will we work it?
0: Well, one of you girls will go to his office and vamp him, and then I'll walk in and catch her on his lap. And then we'll have him in our power.
4: Oh, that's exciting.
0: Now, who will be our vamp? We need someone who really looks desirable. Blanche?
4: Yes?
0: No. That's pretty silly. Clara?
4: Yes?
0: Now, that's even sillier. Francis?
5: Yes?
0: Oh, no, that's ridiculous. My goodness, we're in trouble.
6: I don't suppose I do as the vamp, Gracie.
0: No, I'm afraid not, Meredith.
6: No, I thought not. The spirit is willing, but the flesh is unconvincing.
0: Why, we don't even know any girls who are vamps.
4: Don't worry, Gracie. Here comes a man who's bound to know one, Bill Goodwin.
0: Oh, sure. All our troubles are over.
7: Well, hi, Gracie. Oh, hello, ladies.
0: Yes. Bill, I'd like to ask you something. You've met just about every kind of woman there is, haven't you?
7: Well, Gracie, I thought I had till I ran into these.
0: Well, anyhow, here's the idea. You see, next Thursday on our program, we're going to have the most glamorous man in Hollywood.
7: Oh, well, I know. I'm on every Thursday.
0: Oh, no, not you, Bill. Charles Boyer.
7: Boyer is more glamorous than me? Gracie, you blindfold Hedy Lamarr and let me make love to her, and I'll bet you a dollar she couldn't tell us apart.
0: You'd lose, Bill.
7: Well, yeah, but can you think of a better way to spend a dollar?
0: you wouldn't do any good for the play, Bill. The part calls for a French jewel thief named Raoul.
7: Well, I could handle that. Now, how's this?
8: Gracie, ma chérie, to match your crimson lips, I will steal rubies. To match your snow-white teeth, I will steal pearls. And then to match your beautiful brown eyes, I will steal...
0: Yes?
8: A cup of Maxwell House coffee.
0: Oh, Bill.
7: That's really precious, Gracie. Gee, Maxwell House is appetizing, rich, full-bodied, and mellow. Coffee at its full-flavored best. Good to the last drop.
0: Bill, you're not very convincing as a romantic Frenchman. Talk about love. Talk about l'amour.
7: Okay. more people buy and enjoy Maxwell House than any other brand of coffee in the world.
0: Oh, forget it, Bill. Charles Boyer will be the Frenchman, but you can help us.
7: How?
0: Well, we need a gorgeous, irresistible, exotic creature to frame a certain party.
7: Okay. Who do you want me to frame?
0: Oh, no. We want you to suggest a girl who can vamp Sidney Strode.
7: Sidney Strode? He's a pushover, I know. Just the babe. Hand me the phone.
0: Oh, yeah, and tell her to be in his lap with her head on his chest at exactly 3 o'clock. And then I'll break in and catch them.
7: Okay.
5: Hello?
7: Oh, hello, Gloria. This is Bill.
5: Oh, Billy boy, honey child, baby.
7: Gloria. Gloria, I want you to vamp somebody for me. Listen, and I'll explain it to you.
5: Go ahead, sugar boy.
7: You see, you're just the one to do it. You've got that gorgeous blonde hair, those luscious red lips, that terrific figure, that... Never mind, Gloria. I'll come over there and explain it to you.

0: Oh, hello, Mr. Scroats. I came over as soon as I got your phone call. What's up?
1: Well, Gracie was in here a little while ago with the screwiest proposition I ever heard of. You must have quite a problem being married to her, George.
0: I sure have.
1: Still, I guess you have a bigger one if you weren't.
0: Yeah.
1: Anyway, here's what she... Excuse me, George. Hello? Okay, right away. George, make yourself at home a minute. They want me in the other office.
0: Okay, Sid. What a dame I married. Wonder what she got me in now.
2: Hello, you great, big, gorgeous hunk of stuff.
0: Huh?
2: Come on, sit on the sofa with little Glory and let's form a beautiful friendship.
0: You must have the wrong man, miss. Who did you want to see?
2: The biggest man in the whole radio business.
0: Yeah, you got the right man.
2: Come here, Daddy. Time's getting short.
0: Huh?
2: I'm supposed to have my head on your chest in 3 minutes, and it'll take me two of those to find it.
0: Now, look here.
2: Oh, don't fight me, honey. Just relax like a big bale of cotton and let this little old boll weevil take over.
0: Hey, get off my lap. Cut that out. Hey!
3: Uh-huh, Sidney Strode. So, huh?
0: Gracie!
3: Uh-huh, George Burns. And I do mean uh-huh.
0: Honest, Gracie, this wasn't my fault. Sid Strode left the room for a minute, and this girl came in and jumped in my lap.
3: Oh, I see. She was supposed to vamp Mr. Strode, so he'd have to give me Dinah Shaw's half hour next Thursday.
0: Well, why do you need that?
3: Oh, well, for my love scenes with Charles Boyer.
0: Gracie, you're going out of your mind about Boyer. Why, I'll bet if he asked you, you'd run away to Paris with him and forget me.
3: Oh, no, I wouldn't, George. I'd write to you every week.

0: sure to tune in next Thursday night when the makers of Maxwell House Coffee and Bird's Eye Frosted Foods will bring you a special full-hour program starring George Burns and Gracie Allen, Harry Von Zell, Meredith Wilson, Robert Emmett Dolan's orchestra, yours truly, Bill Goodwin, and our special guest, Giles Boyer. And we hope, by the way, that Dinah Shore will be back.
1: Oh, wow, what a program. A lover like Charles Boyer and a singer like Dinah Shore.
2: Yeah, I wish I had Dinah Shore's talent.
1: I wish you had Boyer's.
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1: 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This episode first aired Wednesday, September 24th, 1952. Its title, Secret Word Floor.
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0: more than 3,000 DeSoto Plymouth dealers of America present Groucho Marx in You Bet Your Life, the comedy quiz series produced and transcribed from Hollywood. And here he is, the one, the only...
1: Groucho!
2: Oh, come now. Oh, that's me! Well, here I am again with $1,000 for one of our couples.
0: We invited some dietitians to the program tonight, Groucho, and just before we went on the air, our studio audience selected Miss Jean Granger. Her partner is a volunteer from the audience, Mr. James Barrows. Folks, come on in and meet Groucho Marx. Over here, sir, please. Right in here. Right here.
3: Pleased to meet you.
2: Well, welcome, welcome.
3: Fine.
2: Welcome to the DeSoto Plymouth Dealers. Say the secret word and divide $100. $1,000. $100. It's a common word, something you find around the house. What were you planning to do, go home already?
3: I tell you, it's very confusing, you know. I'm a gold bug. You know, I got the gold fever.
2: I don't care what you got, but don't sneak out of here before I get a crack at you. Huh? James Barrows, eh? What is your hometown, Mr. Barrows?
3: Boston, Massachusetts.
2: Well, it's a great town. Somebody out there from Holyoke. I've been in Boston many times. Which part of Boston are you from?
3: Roxbury, Massachusetts.
2: Roxbury, huh?
3: And four blocks from John L. Sullivan, the world's greatest fighter. My mother's name was Sullivan, and I'm proud of the Irish. And every second kid about John L. Sullivan didn't say a good word for John L. Sullivan, they had to answer to James A. Barrows. That's hard to believe.
2: Mr. Barrows, of course you realize that John L. Sullivan's been dead about 40 years. Huh?
3: Yes, sir. But I still...
2: Are you aware of that?
3: Yes, but I still got the Sullivan in me.
2: I see, huh? And well, get it out before we get through it. Miss Granger, what sort of a dietitian are you?
4: I work for the Los Angeles Department of Water and Power.
2: Oh, you just feed water to people? Is that what you do?
4: Oh, no, we do much more than that.
2: Well, what does a dietitian
4: do? We're interested in people's eating habits.
2: Oh, I see. What would you say is the chief dietary problem that people are confronted with?
4: I think weight is.
2: Mm-hmm. What do you recommend for people who are overweight?
4: Well, of course, I recommend a good diet. Mm-hmm. And I certainly would like to warn people to keep away from fad diets.
2: Fat diets?
4: Fad diets. There are so many fad diets.
2: I don't
4: diets.
2: Hear very well. My glasses are not what they used to be. Well, what do you regard as a fad diet?
4: Oh, there are lots of them. They're very popular, in fact. Let's see. There's lamb chops and pineapple, or there's an orange diet, or a banana diet, or a peanut diet. There are all kinds of diets.
2: Peanuts?
4: Yes.
2: You mean you can lose weight just by eating peanuts?
4: Well, some people think they can.
2: I don't believe it. Did you ever look at an elephant? Now, Mr. Barrows, what sort of work do you do?
3: I'm a gold sniper.
2: Is that anything like cigar? What's a gold sniper?
3: Well, a gold sniper is when you get the gold bug. You get the gold fever, see? Starts out for the gold fields and gets a couple of big nuggets, you know. And this is the year 1952, but I still think I'm a 49er. It's hard to believe.
2: You mean 1949 or 1849?
3: 1849, because of what anybody says, I still believe that myself. Uh-huh. Because when I go out to look for these gold nuggets, I find them pretty big, and I really believe that's all I see is gold, gold, gold. Now, that's hard to believe, and the more I look at them, the bigger they get. And I tell everybody, don't get the gold fever. I give them advice. If they don't take it, what can I do about it? That's hard to believe.
2: Well, it's certainly hard to believe, all right. And there's really not much you can do about it.
3: No, but I give them advice not to get the gold fever. And some will take it serious. They want to take all professors and congressmen and judges. And I talk to all kinds of people. They want to take all. I say, no, take it easy. Not that big. And, you know, calm them down. But they go and look for it. They can't blame me for the gold rush. I nearly started 5 gold rushes in California. And I don't want to start no more. It's hard to believe.
2: Where do you meet these congressmen?
3: Oh, sometime I'm hitchhiking with my gold pan across the Mojave Desert or something. And you see, I got money in my pocket. I start with the gold fields, but before I know it, I see Harold's Club, Reno. Boom, I come up there, and, well, I make it pretty good, and sometime I come back, and then I start with Las Vegas, and I bump into Mojave Junction, Death Valley, Scotty's Place, like the Coyote Wells, Clinton Creek, the Federal River, the Yuba River, the Snake River, Idaho, Calvert, Colorado County. Nuggets, 75 pounds. Okay?
2: Well, come on, I'll go with you.
3: Wait a minute.
2: I got an advantage.
3: I
2: can't stand it any longer.
3: I can't believe I know.
2: Sitting here eking out these few bucks here when I could be hitchhiking with a pan of gold. I'm only human, too, you know.
3: Yes, sir. Don't get the gold fever. Believe
2: well,
3: me.
2: Well, I've got it.
3: I haven't got the intelligence, but the most intelligent people in the world, when I talk about the big nuggets, gee, I really got them. I says, well, I got a suitcase full of rocks I carried along when...
2: And you had the suitcase with you, huh?
3: Yeah, full of rocks, you know, 75-pound gold nuggets.
2: You got rocks in your suitcase. Maybe that explains everything.
3: Any place he comes in, on the Feather River, the Yuba River, Dead Valley, Junction, Coyote Well, Furnace Creek, or Goldfield, Nevada, or Tonopah, Nevada, wherever it happened to be.
2: Well, Jim, this has been very innovating, the whole thing, and I must say it's been an interesting experience talking to you.
3: And I still got the gold fever. Don't think I ate.
2: Let's go. Here we go again.
3: You're about to see me yet on the highways and the byways with that gold fever?
2: I hope so, Jim, and I hope you're very successful and have a big strike someday, yeah? And I hope you win lots of money tonight, because in just 1 minute you're going to play your bet your life for a chance at the $1,000 question. But first, I want you to pay attention to this.
1: Friends, when you drive, it's important that you have a clear view of the road ahead. This is especially true in wet, rainy, or stormy weather. 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
1: You ready?
2: Ready?
3: I'm ready.
1: Here we go. 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How much of the 20 are you going to bet? 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
3: $15.
1: The largest active volcano in the world is on the island of Hawaii. What is the name of it?
2: It's in Honolulu.
3: I think it's Mauna Loa.
2: Mauna Loa.
1: Yeah, Mauna Loa
2: right.
1: is right.
2: Right. Mauna Loa is right. Well, I ain't never been there.
1: Now, remember, you're going for $1,000 tonight. Now, how much of the $35 are you going to try this time?
2: 25?
3: All right, 25. 25.
1: All right, what do you call a feast done in the native style?
3: A luau.
1: A luau is correct.
0: Now you have $60.
1: Here's your third question. How much of the 60 will you risk?
3: I would bet 50.
2: 45?
3: All right, 45.
1: All right, what do they call the garlands or necklaces of native flowers that are joined together?
3: Lays.
1: Lays is correct.
0: You now have $105.
1: And is your last chance to beat the other couples? How much of this money will you try?
3: What do you think?
2: $95.
1: One of Hawaii's most beautiful beaches commands a good view of the famous Diamond Head. What is the name of this beach?
3: Waikiki.
1: Waikiki is correct.
0: And you wind up with $200.
1: Thanks and good luck from the DeSoto Plymouth dealers.
0: Groucho, we invited some hotel men.
1: Well, now, maybe I'll get a chance to talk.
0: Groucho, we invited some hotel men to the program tonight.
1: I didn't know there was any man could out-talk me.
0: We invited some hotel men to the program tonight.
1: I see.
0: And just before we went on the air, our studio audience selected Mr. Herb Lopier. His partner is a young lady from the audience, Miss Olivia Eastus. Folks, meet Groucho Marx.
1: Welcome, welcome to Your Bet Your Life. Say the secret word and divide $100. It's a common word, something you find around the house. Olivia Eastus, huh? That's you, huh?
4: That's right.
1: And Mr. Lopier?
5: Yeah, that's right.
1: Olivia, where are you from?
4: Abilene, Texas.
1: Abilene, Texas? I thought that was a cold cream, huh? I know Eastus is Eastus, but I didn't know Eastus was in Texas, huh? Well, that takes care of that. Now, that's kind of a curious name. What kind of a name is Eastus?
4: It's a Welsh name.
1: Welsh?
4: Yes, it's a...
1: Do you sing the Welsh songs?
4: Yes, I can, but I want to tell you about the name.
1: Well, I wish you would.
4: Well, it's about...
1: As long as you don't discuss gold mining, I'll be very happy to listen to anything you have to say.
4: Well,
1: talking
4: about...
1: to Miss Eastus is like a week in the country.
4: It's about 1,100 years old.
1: Well, you don't look that old. And Mr. Lopez, you're the hotel man, huh?
5: That's right.
1: Where are you from?
5: I'm from the City of Good Neighbors, Buffalo, New York.
1: Are you married, Olivia?
4: No.
1: Not quite certain, are you? Have you ever come close to marriage?
4: Well, I was engaged once, mm-hmm. but...
1: Just once?
4: Well, the last time.
1: I see.
4: But...
1: What happened?
4: Well, my fiancé kicked my Siamese cat, and I gave him back the ring. Now, that's the truth.
1: You gave the ring to the cat?
4: No, I gave the ring back to my fiancé because I didn't know what he might start kicking me after we were married.
1: I've heard of puss in boots, but this is the first time I've ever heard of a boot in a puss. Now, let's talk about your hotel. Which one are you with?
5: I'm with the Statler.
1: Oh, that's a fine hotel. I've stayed there many times. How come I've never seen you there?
5: Well, what city were you in? We're in eight cities, and...
1: Well, this one was in Cheyenne, Wyoming. Is that the one you're with?
5: Well, we don't have any hotel in Cheyenne.
1: I don't know who to believe, you or my crooked bathtub. You say you have no hotel in Cheyenne?
5: No, no.
1: Which one do you work for?
5: Well, I work for the new Statler in Los Angeles.
1: Oh, I stayed there last March. I must say your service was terrible and the rooms were drafty. Now, Hearst felt such a breeze. Now, are you responsible for that?
5: Well, hardly. The hotel wasn't built then. Wasn't completed.
1: Wasn't finished, did
5: it? No.
1: Well, any hotel that'll take me in is finished. Well, tell us something about this hotel. I've been reading about it in the papers. How does it differ from any other hotel?
5: Well, the hotel is

0: 13 stories high, it's five wings. In the hotel, there are 1,275 rooms, and they're all outside.
1: Well, when I went to sleep in the park, I don't register your hotel.
0: And
1: I'm not sure I don't like the old-fashioned hotels better. that one in Cheyenne, Wyoming was a good one. Gold nuggets all over the lobby. Trouble is you had to stoop down to pick them up. What else is different about it?
0: Well, the keyhole is in the
1: now
0: door.
1: Now you're talking, huh?
0: Above the doorknob.
1: What's that?
0: It's above the doorknob.
1: The keyhole is above the doorknob?
0: Oh, yes, absolutely. It's a convenience.
1: You regard that as an advantage to have the keyhole above?
0: Oh, absolutely.
1: I used to bump my head on the doorknob, but this time I'll knock my teeth out. I'm off to Cheyenne on the warm morning, huh? Well, it's been restful talking to you two, and I wish you both lots of luck in the quiz. By the way, take a tip from me and drive the new DeSoto Fire Dome 8. It's really a great car. Now, we're going to play You Bet Your Life for $1,000. All you got to do is beat our other couples, and you get a chance at the $1,000 question. I can't tell you how much you have to win, but Fire Dome Phantom is going to remind our listeners.
2: 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The secret word is floor.
1: Here we go. Let's see how high I can build you $20. You selected famous United States athletes. Here's your first question. How much will you bet?
0: 15.
1: Talk up, kids.
3: $15.
1: In what sport is Patty Berg famous?
3: Golf.
1: Golof is right.
4: Well, you're off to a good start. You have $35.
1: Then you're going for $1,000 tonight. How much of the $35 will you try now?
3: $34.99. We'll leave one penny.
1: Is that all right with you?
0: We get
3: 98.
0: It's up to you. You go ahead. $34.99 is all right.
3: 99. We'll leave one penny.
1: $34.99.
3: Mm-hmm.
1: In what sport is Cecil Smith famous? C-E-C-I-L.
3: He's a... Bowling?
0: Pretty sure. Come on, bowling.
1: No, I'm sorry. He's a very famous polo player. How much have they got?
4: 1 cent.
1: See, you should have bet $34.98. All right, here's your third question. How much of the penny are you going to bet?
3: All of it,
1: eh? In what sport is Ralph Branca famous?
0: Baseball.
1: Baseball is right. Now you got 2 cents. See, I can figure this out, too. Now they have 2 cents. Here's your last chance to beat the other couples. How much of the 2 cents will you bet?
0: Sure.
1: In what sport is Willie Hoppy famous?
0: He's a billiard champion.
1: Billiard champion is right.
4: Groucho, they wind up with 4 cents.
1: Nobody leaves here with 4 cents. I give you one more question. You get this out, and we'll bring your winnings up to $25. You ready? Who was buried in Grant's tomb?
0: General Grant.
1: General Grant is right. Thanks and good luck from the DeSoto Plymouth Dealers.
4: We have a couple of volunteers from our studio audience, Groucho. They were selected just before we went on the air, and here they are, Miss Carol Marie Levique and Mr. Terrence Patrick O'Brien. Meet Groucho Marx.
1: Welcome for the DeSoto Plymouth Dealers.
0: Right.
1: Say the secret word and you'll win $100. It's a common word, something you find around the house. Miss Carol Levique and Mr. Terrence Patrick O'Brien. Carol, what kind of a name is Levique?
5: It's Levesque. It's a French
1: name.
5: It's
1: Levesque. What kind of a name is Levesque?
5: It's a French name.
1: What part of France are you from?
5: Oh, I was born in Hollywood Hospital.
1: Is that in Paris?
5: No, it's in Hollywood.
1: Just checking. How long ago did this happen?
5: 19 years ago.
1: 19 years ago. Well, you're a fine-looking girl there, Carol.
5: Thank you.
1: Mr. Terrence Patrick O'Brien, eh? What part of France are you from, monsieur?
6: No, I was born in Washington, D.C.
1: You come from an old Washington family?
6: My ancestors, they came from County Clare and County Cork, Ireland. No, I guess that makes me an Irishman, I guess. But like Paddy's pig, I don't know.
1: Are you married, Terry?
6: I sure am, Groucho.
1: Mm-hmm.
6: I'm married.
1: Did you marry him? you marry a little Irish, Colleen?
6: No, I'm sorry you asked me that. I was supposed to marry an Irish girl, but I wound up marrying a Scotch girl. I don't know how that happened. I changed the name, though. I call her Dugan now. Everybody calls her Dugan. Mm. Even her father calls her Dugan. So.
1: But she's still Scotch, huh?
6: Well, yes, she sure is.
1: Well, everybody gets tough breaks. There's nothing you can do about it. How did you meet this fabulous Mrs. O'Brien?
6: Well, I was a short order cook in the restaurant there, and she used to come in and
1: Where
6: eat.
1: Was this?
6: In Washington, D.C.
1: Oh.
6: And she'd come in and eat, and generally she'd wind up eating about $8 worth of chow, and I'd charge her a nickel, and so she liked me. And...
1: How long did you work at this place?
6: A couple of weeks.
1: Well, that's easy to understand. How soon after you pauperized this proprietor did you ask her to marry you?
6: Well, as it turned out, we had a date there, the very first date, and we went up to Pat Corrigan's bar, a little place he used to go to, and drinking kissable colas, and she asked me to marry
1: Wait,
6: her.
1: What's a kissable cola? What's a kissable cola?
6: Well, I don't know, but you wind up getting married if you drink too many.
1: Well, thanks for the warning, Pat. Now, after you left your job as a cook, what sort of work did you engage in?
6: Well, I found out from my wife that her father was pretty well loaded. You know, he was...
1: Is he taking these kissable callers, too? Well, anyhow, there was your father loaded. And what happened?
6: Well, he was a pretty good old duck, or he seemed like it, and he had 7 trucks and a nice business.
1: Not so loud. This duck listens to every word you say.
6: And, So I told him that perhaps he'd like to give his son-in-law, you know, a job as a general manager or something like that. But he said his business was in too good shape to let me have any... He made me a truck driver. Yeah, I was a truck driver.
1: He made you a truck driver?
6: I was a truck driver.
1: And what'd you do with this truck driver?
6: Well, I did pretty well there for a while.
1: Oh, no, you were the truck driver, huh?
6: Oh, yes.
1: Oh, I thought you said he made you a truck driver. I wondered.
6: I worked for him for several weeks, and then I asked him about this general manager's job, and it wasn't coming, so I quit. No point in staying too long.
1: I think it's silly to stay in any job where you're not general manager. Well, what happened after that?
6: Well, I found out from my wife that her grandfather was pretty well loaded, too. No, he was the general superintendent of all the mines in Alabama. You know, there's an awful lot of mines in Alabama.
1: Yeah.
6: And I said that maybe he could use a general manager or vice president or something. He told me...
1: Why don't you throw your hat in the ring for president? Well, what happened then? What kind of work did he want you to do?
6: Well, I went to work there. I was shooting off the dynamite in the mine. Mm-hmm. And the job, I didn't like the job too much.
1: Were you connected with the dynamite?
6: No, I set off the explosive charges, and I didn't like it. It didn't look too good.
1: Oh, with that kind of a job, you can get to the top in a hurry.
6: I quit that.
1: And what finally happened?
6: Well, I quit, and I told my wife. My wife plays the piano, you know. She's very good.
1: In the mine?
6: No. And I told her that perhaps we could go to New Orleans or someplace, and... we could play the piano together as a team, you know. It looked like a pretty good deal. So we went down to New Orleans with that in mind.
1: And?
6: Well, we...
1: What happened down there in the bayou?
6: Well, we didn't do too good down there. Sad. She was doing all right. I was having a little trouble myself. I wasn't doing so good.
1: Why was that?
6: Well, I didn't know how to play the piano. But, really. No.
1: You mean you had a job as a piano player and you couldn't play the piano?
6: Well, we never got the first...
1: I told you to run for president, didn't I?
6: No, I intended to do the right thing. I was going to learn how to play and...
1: Sure, you could have picked it up overnight. It's not good. Well, it's been enlightening talking to you two. I'd like to continue, but now it's time to play You Bet Your Life. Now, you run your $20 into more than our other couples, and you'll get a chance at the $1,000 question. I can't tell you how much you have to win, but George is going to remind our listeners.
2: The gold prospector and his partner lead with $200.
1: Here we go. Let's see how high I can build you $20. You selected barbershop ballads as your category. And after that piano playing you did in New Orleans, you ought to be pretty good at this. Here's your first question. How much will you go for?
6: We'll go for 15.
5: Okay.
1: All right. What is the name of this old-time favorite? Play, Jerry.
6: Strawberry Blonde.
1: Strawberry Blonde is right.
5: Thank you.
4: You now have $35.
1: Jordan, you got $35. And how much you going to bet this time, my lad?
6: Let's go for...
5: How much do we have?
1: You
6: 35.
1: Have
5: $35.
1: $35.
5: $34.99.
6: Why don't you get a hold of yourself, girl? how much is it?
1: $34.98.
6: We'll save 2 cents.
4: You're saving 2 cents.
1: Okay, here we go.
4: $34.98, right?
1: Give me the title of this song, Mr. Fielding.
4: You've now climbed to $69.98.
1: And here's your third question. How much are you going to bet?
6: $69.97.
1: Is that all right with you?
6: That's okay.
1: Okay. Let's see if you can identify this one. Play, Jerry.
6: Moonlight Bay.
1: Moonlight Bay is right.
4: You've now climbed to $139.95.
1: It's a good thing this fellow didn't take piano lessons.
6: We'll go for all of it.
5: All of it,
1: all right. It's your last chance to beat the other couples. You're going to go for all of it. What is the name of this song?
6: Meet Me Tonight in Dreamland.
1: Meet Me Tonight in Dreamland is right. Put it there. I'll give her a good kiss.
6: Okay?
4: You wound up with $279.90. Pretty good. Thank you.
1: Which means?
4: Oh, yes, the results.
1: Salmon on the ball here, huh?
4: And
1: not
4: that means...
1: me dreaming.
4: Hey, kids, that means that you, too, get a chance at the DeSoto Plymouth $1,000 question in just 1 minute. 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
4: Well, here comes Mr. O'Brien and his partner, the winning couple, Groucho, all set for the DeSoto Plymouth $1,000 question. Right back.
5: Back again.
1: Well, here you are, my lad and lassie. Here we go for $1,000. I'll give you 15 seconds to decide on a single answer between you. Think carefully and please no help in the audience. Here it is. One of Great Britain's most important institutions is known as the Old Lady of Threadneedle Street. It was founded in 1694. For $1,000, what is the Old Lady of Threadneedle Street?

0: What's the answer you two have decided on?
1: Cabinet or Prime Minister or something?
0: No, I'm sorry. It's the Bank of England.
1: Oh.
0: Correct answer is the Bank of England, so that means the big question next week will be worth $1,500. Well, you lost the big money, but how much did they win the quiz, George?
2: Well, they won $279.90
0: in the quiz. Congratulations and thanks to both of you and to all of our contestants on the show tonight.
1: Thank you, Mr.

0: sure to tune in again next Wednesday night at this same time for the Groucho Marx Show, when the big question will be worth $1,500. 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And remember, all dealers who sell DeSoto also sell Plymouth. 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
1: Faster than a speeding bullet, more powerful than a locomotive, able to leap tall buildings at a single bound. 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

0: today, Superman's life hangs in the balance as Batman and Robin fight a battle of wits with the Man of Steel's enemy, cunning, crooked George Latimer.
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0: The Adventures of Superman.
3: Aware that Big George Latimer, a dishonest politician, has secured possession of a piece of kryptonite, a strange metallic substance which robs Superman of all his strength when he comes within 10 feet of it, Batman and Robin suspected that Superman, who has disappeared, had been exposed to the weakening power of the kryptonite by Latimer, and then spirited away. As we learned Friday, this is exactly what happened. And as Batman and Robin raced towards Latimer's house, hoping to trail him to wherever Superman was being held prisoner, Latimer said to Blake, his secretary,
4: "There must be a way to put an end to Superman. And I am going to find that way tonight."
3: As we continue now, Batman, with Robin beside him in their powerful bat-shaped car, is speeding up a dark, tree-lined street in Metropolis Heights, at the end of which, just ahead, is Big George Latimer's palatial high-walled estate. Suddenly, Batman calls out,
5: "Hang on, Robin."
6: "Oh, talk about stopping on a dime.
5: Snap up the lights, quick. I'll kill the motor."
6: "Okay, what gives?"
5: "Look, coming out of Latimer's driveway."
6: "Uh-oh, a station wagon."
5: "Duck down low. We don't want to be seen."
6: "Check."
5: "Oh, never mind. Turning up the side road."
6: "Can you see who's in it?"
5: "I could see two men. One of them was Latimer."
6: "Oh, looks like we got here just in time."
5: "On the nose."
6: "Well, what are we waiting for? Let's get after them."
5: "Better give them a head start. I don't want them to know we're trailing them."
6: "But we'll lose them."
5: "Don't you worry. Okay, now we can go."
6: "It's about time." "Turn right here."
5: "I know."
6: "There they are, up ahead. They're turning left."
5: "Uh-huh. That's the highway."
6: "Come on, step on it."
5: "Relax, sonny boy."
6: "Relax? It's 2:30 in the morning. Latimer isn't going out to buy a sandwich."
5: "I know."
6: "He might be heading for wherever they've got Superman."
5: "That's what I'm hoping."
6: "Oh, now what?"
5: "The highway. Stop at highways and stay alive."
6: "Oh.
5: All clear."
6: "There they go."
5: "I see them. Say, what's the matter with you, Robin? You're hopping around like a flea on a hot griddle."
6: "I guess I got the jitters. I keep remembering what you said."
5: "About what?"
6: "About Superman. You said he told you there was one way he could be killed."
5: "That's right, but I told..."
6: "And you figured Latimer would try to finish him off now. Because while Superman's alive, Latimer and his dirty schemes are in danger."
5: "I also told you it takes brains to discover the one way in which Superman can be finished. Which is where Latimer comes in and why we're trailing him. I'm counting on him to lead us to Superman. Then we take over, savvy?"
6: "Yeah, I just hope Latimer is leading us to Superman."
5: "My hunch says he is." "Uh-oh. Oh, they're turning off into Mill Road. That's not so good."
6: "What do you mean?"
5: "Mill Road winds like a snake. And the moon won't help us either. Too many trees. Well, we'll have to use our lights."
6: "Oh, won't they spot us?"
5: "We'll have to take that chance. Look, Robin, you handle the lights. Switch them on only for the turns, then off again. And just use the dimmers."
6: "Okay, give me the word when you want them."
5: "Right. Hang on, they're speeding up, and we're going with them.

0: Mr. Latimer, wake up.
1: I'm awake. I'm just thinking. What is it, Blake?
0: Well, I'm not sure, but I think a car is following us.
1: What? I don't see any car.
0: I think it's running without lights.
1: Without lights? In this Corkscrew Road?
0: Well, every few minutes I seem to see a pair of dim lights in the rear vision mirror. They stay on a couple of seconds, then go out again.
1: Could be fireflies.
0: Yes, I suppose so. But look, there they go again.
1: Where? Oh, yes, I see them. Pretty far back and very dim. Can't be sure if they're car lights or not. They're gone now.
0: And that's the way they've been acting, on and off, every little while. Do you suppose the police could be trailing us?
1: Police? No. Victor Henderson almost bit Batman's head off tonight when Batman made him search my house for Superman and the kryptonite. I rubbed it into Henderson, made him feel like a fool. It won't bother me again.
0: What about Batman or Robin? They know Superman was in your house earlier this evening and that you've got the kryptonite.
1: They left with Henderson. They weren't around when we pulled out.
0: They're clever, though.
1: No, watch that turn the road.
0: There are those lights behind us again.
1: Uh-huh. Gone now.
0: I think it's a car and it's following us. Just using lights when they have to so we won't notice.
1: You're going to find out.
0: Do you want me to stop?
1: No, keep going. Slow down a little.
0: Okay. Now what?
1: Keep going. I'll tell you what to do. Now, the ditch is pretty shallow here. Pull off the road and park behind those high bushes.
0: Yes, sir.
1: A little further in, Blake, so we won't be seen from the road. That does it. Stop and cut your engine. Now, turn off the lights.
0: Yes, sir.
1: Good. Sit tight now. That's a car behind us. It'll be along in a moment.
0: I hear a car, Mr. Latimer.
1: So do I.
0: We should have cut our lights before we went off the road. They might have seen us.
1: I couldn't. We're back behind that turn. They got their lights for the turn on the road.
0: Yeah.
1: That's why they winked on and off. They were just using them on the curves.
0: That's what I
1: Hold
0: figured.
1: It. Coming around the curb now. Keep low now. Let them pass. Notice the strange shape of that car, Blake?
0: No, sir. I couldn't see much in the dark.
1: Looked like the Batmobile.
0: What's that?
1: Batman and Robin's special car, shaped like a bat. Start the motor and get back on the road.
0: But, Mr. Latimer...
1: Do as I say.
0: Yes, sir.
1: Turn around. Head back to the highway. Pick up the river road, go out to the old mill that way. It's longer, but we lose Batman and Robin. By the time they realize we're not ahead of them and turn back, we'll be at the highway. Step in it, Blake. Give it all she's got.
0: Yes, sir.

0: another hairpin curve. Lights, Robin.
1: Coming up. Is the station wagon still in front of us?
0: I've seen it for a couple of minutes. Road curves too much. Okay, dodge the glimpse.
1: Check. The trees are thinning out. You see the moon? We won't need the lights now, I don't think.
0: Well, that's a break. We're getting a straight stretch of road for a change, too. We could be able... Hey, what the...
1: What's up?
0: I can't see Latimer's station wagon.
1: What? Hey, neither can I. Step on it. They must have gained on us.
0: No.
1: What are you stopping for?
0: The road's straight for at least 2 miles. Then it angles up that tall hill in full view, see? The moon's shining on it, but no station wagon.
1: Oh, jeepers, they couldn't have topped that long hill in the couple of minutes they were out of sight.
0: Well, they must have spotted our lights. Pull off the road until we went by, then double back to the highway.
1: Oh, and we fell for it. Are we dumb?
0: Take it easy. We're not licked yet. Wait till I turn around.
1: Well, we don't know where they went.
0: Now, they were headed north on this road. My hunch is they went back to the highway, figuring to pick up the next road north. That would be River Road. Now I'm going to open this wagon up. Hang on and keep your fingers crossed.
2: 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Will he overtake him, or has the wily politician eluded him? We'll be back in a moment to find out. So keep listening.
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3: 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Better jot down that address. It's Superman, Department 1R, Battle Creek, Michigan.
2: And now, back to the adventures of Superman. Having doubled back to the highway in their station wagon, Blake, at the command of Big George Latimer, followed the highway for 2 miles and is now headed north once more on River Road, a dark, narrow thoroughfare which follows a tall bluff high above the river.
5: I guess we gave them the slip all right, Blake.
6: Yes, sir. And I don't mind saying I'm relieved, Mr. Latimer.
5: Brains can always win over brawn. I proved it with Superman. We'll be at the old mill in an hour.
6: Good heavens.
0: What's the matter?
6: They're following us again.
5: What? You mean...
6: Batman and Robin, they're just topping that hill behind us. They're running without lights again, but you can make out their bat-shaped car in the moonlight.
5: Bastard, you're right.
6: Well, what do we do now, sir?
5: Let me think.
6: I don't like this.
0: Quiet.
5: Look, Blake. Isn't Bill Anderson's farm near here?
6: Yes, sir. About a mile or so back from the road. Why?
5: I've got an idea. Listen now. As soon as you round that next turn by the trees, stop. I'm going to get Batman and Robin off my trail for good.
2: Ominously, Big George Latimer directs Blake to stop the station wagon beyond a tree-hidden curve in the road and leave the car, preparing a trap which he says will remove Batman and Robin from his trail for good. What is the trap Latimer is setting? And will Batman and Robin step into it? Superman's life may depend on the result of the next few minutes. So don't miss hearing tomorrow's exciting episode. Tune in. Same time, same station.
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7: 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The episode of Superman you just heard was first broadcast Monday, May 26th, 1947. Its title, Superman vs. Kryptonite, 9 of 33. This episode of Superman originally aired Tuesday, May 27th, 1947. Its title, Superman vs. Kryptonite, 10 of 33.
8: Faster than a speeding bullet. More powerful than a locomotive. Able to leap tall buildings at a single bound. Look, up in the sky. It's a bird. It's a plane. It's Superman. Kellogg's Pep. P-E-P, Pep. Kellogg's Pep, the Sunshine Cereal, presents
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0: Today, as Superman lies a helpless victim of the green glowing kryptonite, cruel and pitiless George Latimer makes final plans for the Man of Steel's complete destruction.
1: Here it is, girls, just what you've always wanted, a charm bracelet, all a jingle with slick-looking charms. And now you can own and wear one thanks to the swell offer from that super delicious cereal, Kellogg's Pep.
2: Yes, a bracelet with the kind of charms high school seniors would give a lot to own. For instance, there's a silvery little telephone with a dial that's so real-looking, you almost feel like using it to phone your best friend.
1: And there's a little cuckoo clock with a cuckoo that looks all set to pop out. And take a look at that Scotty dog and the piano and the trolley car.
2: And one of the nice things about this swell Pep offer is that you can order any or all 12 of these terrific charms.
1: For each charm you order, just send a dime and a Pep box stop, plus the names of the charms you want. Say you start by sending for just the telephone or the clock. 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
2: And to get the bracelet itself, the bright silvery link bracelet to dangle your charms from, you also send in a Pep box top and 10 cents.
1: That's one dime and a box top from Kellogg's Pep for the bracelet, and a dime and a Pep box top for each of the charms you order.
2: Print your name and address clearly and send to Superman, Department 1R, Battle Creek, Michigan.
1: Better jot that down. The address is Superman, Department 1R, Battle Creek, Michigan. And tell every boy you know to be listening tomorrow for the extra offer for men only.
0: And now, back to the adventures of Superman. Convinced that Big George Latimer, Superman's archenemy, had exposed the Man of Steel to the power of kryptonite, a strange green glowing substance which robbed Superman of all his strength, and had then spirited him away, Batman and Robin trailed Latimer late at night. In their Batmobile, they followed a station wagon in which the politician and Blake, his secretary, drove far into the country. But Latimer became aware that he was being trailed and ordered Blake to stop in a curve of the road on a steep cliff above the river, out of sight of their pursuers. Now, as the burly red-faced politician stands by, the slight bald-headed Blake operates a jack which has been placed under the running board. Slowly, the station wagon lifts upward on two wheels, tilting over the edge of the road toward the river below. Listen.
3: Just what's the idea of this, Mr. Latimer?
4: Never mind. Hurry up. Get you back into it. Batman and Robin will be here in a moment.
3: But what?
4: Save your breath and lift the car.
3: If I lift it much more, it'll go off the road and drop into the river.
4: I'll tell you when to stop. Hurry. I can hear that car coming.
3: I'm going as fast as I can. I wish you'd tell me...
4: I told you. I'm going to get Batman and Robin off my trail. Hold it. That ought to be enough.
3: Enough for what?
4: One good push by both of us will topple this crate off the road.
3: Why do you want to do that? There won't be anything left of the station wagon.
4: I can buy plenty of station wagons. Batman and Robin will see plunge off the road into the river and think we're in it, see?
3: Oh, you mean that...
4: Quiet. Almost at the turn. They get a hold of the running board. When I give the word, heave. And get back off the road and into the bushes. Got it?
3: Yes, sir.
4: First chance we get, we'll slip over to Anderson's farm to borrow a car from him.
3: All right, get ready. They're reaching the curve. Now, heave, Blake.
4: That does it. Come on, Blake. Into the bushes.
5: Batman, look.
6: Good heavens. The station wagon went off the road.
5: Right smack into the drink. Oh, it's the end of Big George Latimer, I guess.
6: It looks like it. Come on.
5: Where to?
6: Down to the river. We've got to see what we can do for Latimer.
5: What for? Good riddance, I say.
6: I'd rather have him alive. He's the only one who can tell us where Superman is, remember?
5: Oh, I forgot that. Okay, let's go.
6: Careful now. Down this cliff. Yep,
5: careful yourself, Pappy. Batman. Batman.
6: Right here, Robin. Boy, this river sure is deep.
5: You're not kidding. I couldn't reach bottom.
6: I got down.
5: Did you find the station wagon?
6: Yep.
5: What about Latimer and his sidekick?
6: Your guess is as good as mine.
5: What do you mean?
6: Now, here's the shore. Let's get out of this bathtub and I'll tell you about it.
5: Oh, okay.
6: Come on. Yeah.
5: Okay, get that mysterious look off your face and tell me what gives, Pappy.
6: Well, I found the station wagon.
5: You've already told me that. What about Big George and his playmate?
6: I couldn't find them, Match.
5: Well, you mean they weren't in the car?
6: You're beginning to catch.
5: Well, they must have been thrown out.
6: You saw the station wagon leave the road, fall through the air, and hit the river. They weren't thrown out.
5: Well, I mean after they sank. The doors must have opened.
6: They didn't open. They were still closed.
5: Oh?
6: A couple of the windows were broken, but Latimer's a big man. His body wouldn't fit through one of those windows.
5: It must have.
6: Well, maybe. Unless...
5: Unless what?
6: A little bee is buzzing in my bonnet, Robin. And I don't like the sound it makes.
5: Tune me in?
6: I will. After we get back up the road. Come on, dig in and start climbing.
5: Right. Yeah. Phew. It's easier to go down a cliff than up. What are you doing, Batman? Looking for four-leaf clovers?
6: Cut the comedy and take a gander at this.
5: What is it? Oh, looks like a car, Jack.
6: It is. It's lying here in the weeds beside the road.
5: Oh, well, isn't that ducky? But we're not collecting junk tonight.
6: It isn't junk. It's a brand new Jack. It hasn't been lying here long either. No rust. Not even dew.
5: Okay, so we win a new Jack. Now we've got two.
6: You don't get it, Robin.
5: Look, we're wasting time. We've got to report this accident to the police and then try to find Superman. And if Latimer drowned, that's going to be a job, too.
6: Maybe Latimer isn't drowned.
5: Now that would be the miracle of the century.
6: Would it? Come on over here, Robin.
5: Now what?
6: Right here. You see this deep dent in the road?
5: Uh-huh.
6: All right, watch now. You see how the heel of this jack hits the dent in the road?
5: Sure, somebody had a flat here, changed tires, and then forgot the jack.
6: Maybe. But do you remember the position of the station wagon when it left the road?
5: The position?
6: Yeah. Was it pointed front down or rear down?
5: Neither. It fell sideways.
6: Exactly. Flat on its side. And it stayed that way until it hit the water. They missed the turn and driven off the road that had fallen front down. Or if they skidded off, which they didn't, because we'd be able to see the skid marks in this old road that have fallen rear down.
5: All right, that makes sense, but what are you driving at?
6: Just this. Latimer might have jacked up the station wagon and pushed it over the cliff.
5: Pushed it over? What for?
6: Oh, you're a little slow on the uptake tonight, Robin. Latimer evidently knew we were trailing him when he tried to lose us on Mill Road. He might have caught wise that we're on his trail again and pulled this stunt to lose us for good.
5: Jeepers, could be. And then... Come on, he must be around here sometime.
6: Take it easy, Robin, take it easy. He's got at least a half-hour start on us. It's dark, and we don't know the country. We just can't go diving off into the woods after him.
5: Oh, but he wouldn't get rid of his car and lose himself out in the middle of nowhere. Say, he might have a hideout around here and have Superman there.
6: I'm thinking of that.
5: Well, what do we do then? Wait until it gets light and then start looking?
6: No. Come on back to the car. I'll radio Alfred and tell him to fly out here in the Batplane at once. It'll be dawn when he gets here. And we'll give this countryside a real going over. It's our only chance to find Latimer and Superman.
0: 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We'll be back in a moment for the tense climax of today's episode, so stand by.
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1: Better jot down that address. It's Superman, Department 1R, Battle Creek, Michigan. And tell all the boys to listen for tomorrow's Pep offer to men only.
0: And now, back to the adventures of Superman. As we continue now, it is dawn. Big George Latimer and Blake, his secretary, have arrived at an ancient mill set far back from a rutted, weed-grown country road and almost completely hidden by scraggly bushes, tall sunflowers, and two weeping willows on the bank of the stream. Inside the dim, dusty mill, Superman lies on the floor.
7: The muscles in his arms and neck stand out like great cords as he tries and tries again to move, only to groan and fall back helplessly. 3 feet away on a small stool rests the jagged piece of kryptonite. It is the size of a large piece of coal and glows with a deep, unearthly emerald green light. Big George Latimer, his thick lips spread in a gloating smile, regards the scene for a long moment. Then he nods his head to a rough-looking man who crouches tensely near the kryptonite. The man rises with nervous relief and steps outside. Waving his cigar, Latimer speaks to his secretary.
6: Look at him, Blake. The great Superman lying helpless at my feet.
8: Go ahead. Laugh, Latimer. My time will come.
6: Listen to him, Blake. He hasn't the strength to brush a fly off his nose, and he dares to threaten me.
8: I'll remember all this, Latimer.
6: You won't remember it for long.
8: What do you mean?
6: I don't mind telling you. You've served your purpose so far as I'm concerned. When you couldn't appear and deny my charges that you framed the evidence that sent me to jail, you let me build myself back into power. I'm stronger politically now than I ever was.
8: I'll take care of that when I get free.
6: But you're not going to get free, my friend.
8: Use your head, Latimer. You can't keep me here for the rest of your life. Someone will find me. My friends or the police.
6: They'll be too late.
8: Or your guards will fall asleep. Or stumble against the stool and knock the kryptonite across the room. Or any one of a dozen other things. Then I'll have my strength back. And where will you be?
9: He's right, Mr. Latimer.
6: Of course he's right, Blake. That's why he has to die.
8: Die? Me?
6: Yes. I'm going to finish you, Superman.
8: Don't make me laugh. Have you forgotten who I am?
6: No, but you're a living thing. And all living things, trees, flowers, animals, men, can be destroyed. That means you can be destroyed, too.
8: That's what you think.
6: I know it. And I'm going to prove it. Now. Blake.
9: Yes, sir.
6: Tell Willie and Jannings to come in here.
9: Yes, sir.
6: This is the end of Superman.
7: Although he seems unworried and disdainful of Latimer's threat, Superman hears a voice, his own voice, running through his mind.
10: There is one way I can be finished. Has Latimer thought of it? Will he think of it? He's smart. Too smart. Am I done for at last before I can stop him from spreading his filthy doctrine of hatred and intolerance?
7: Will Big George Latimer succeed in doing away with Superman? What do you think? Batman and Robin are searching desperately for the Man of Steel. Will they find the hidden mill in time? There's a thrill a minute in tomorrow's exciting episode, so be sure not to miss it. Tune in tomorrow, same time, same station.
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0: In July, the night slips down over Broadway like a black silk stocking. And you drift to it because the other promises you made to yourself never happened. The part of your life that never counted is left behind. You stand on a street corner beating down the scream in your throat. The shadows start at 7 o'clock and deepen into night. You hug it close because it's your chance that something will happen to you outside of the movies. And the tap on the shoulder starts it, or the laughter that floats down to your end of the bar, or a smile, or the man who runs down the hall after you.
1: Danny! Hey, Danny!
0: What's the matter, Sergeant?
1: Glad I nabbed you before you took off for the day. Phone call, Danny, from a hysterical woman. You know, I had a hard time piecing it all. 1647 East 56, Danny. Fourth floor apartment. That's where her fiancé lives. The guy's threatening to blow his brains out. Here, the names and such I jotted on this paper.
0: Squad car, Gino.
1: Waiting for you downstairs. Muggerman's with it.
2: That's it, Danny. 1647. Who'd you say was doing all this threatening?
0: A man by the name of Blaine. First name is, let's see, David. Try the buzzer, Muggerman.
2: Yeah.
3: He did it. Miss Carroll said he was going to do it, and he did.
0: We're from the police.
3: It happened up there on the fourth floor. Mr. Blaine, it happened just now, not more than...
0: Who's that crying?
3: That's her, Miss Carroll. See her? See her? Hugging the banister up on the third floor landing. And that's Mr. Fallon at the rail on the second floor.
0: Let's go, Muggerman. Dead.
2: The gun's here, Danny, by his chair. It looks brand new.
0: Looks like Mr. Blaine had his choice.
2: Uh-huh. It's quite a gun collection, from derringers on up. Complete equipment for a young arsenal.
0: Muggerman.
2: Yeah?
0: Those people we passed on the landing, that boy on the second floor, Mr. Fallon, and Miss Carroll on the third, I'll want to talk to them.
2: Yeah, Miss Carroll's still crying, Danny. You hear her? Poor woman.
0: And stand for a moment and consider the virulence of death. How it is not content with its own, must reach out to slash the livid scar into the heart of those crowding its edge. The woman crying softly. The other tenants whispering, moving restlessly in the lower corridors, and then hugging the wall because the attendants on violence must pass. The photographers, the interns, the technicians. And the moment is gone. It's routine now, official. The first entry in the file of night. The next morning, gather it into a neat stack on your desk and sit down to it and be surprised at the opening door and the quick presence of the woman you had marked for later interrogation.
4: The man who was with you last night, he said you wanted to talk to me.
0: It could have waited, Miss Carroll, until you felt better and until you...
4: It'll not be forgotten that easily, Mr. Clover, if that's what you mean. If you have something to ask, ask. Only don't prolong it. Don't make me wait and wonder. Sorrow's enough by itself, don't you think?
0: Yes, yes it is. And you, try to understand us, Miss Carroll.
4: A man I loved, who loved me, is dead. By his own hand, by his own will. He could have lifted his burden onto me, whatever it was. But he didn't. And now he's dead. You want more than that?
0: Maybe. Because this is my job. Because I can't rule out the possibility that David Blaine was murdered.
4: Awful. How ugly of you to think a thing like that. That anyone could have wanted my David dead. What if it's ugly?
0: Tell me about him.
4: He loved me. He was going to marry me. He was polite, gentle. Sometimes he'd forget himself. Then he'd beg my forgiveness. Wept sometimes. Showered me with gifts, so I'd be quicker to forgive. This watch, he called it an engagement present, but it was really an atonement for... Look at it. See how he loved me?
0: It's a beautiful watch, Miss Carroll.
4: See? Listen to it. And it ticks, ticks, ticks away my life with David, softly, gently.
0: Listen to me, Miss Carroll. Why would David kill himself? You were in love, you were going to be married... Why?
4: He had a secret. That's it. He had a secret. He didn't want to stain me with it. Isn't that it, Mr. Clover? Isn't that why a man kills himself for the girl he loves?
5: Oh, I'm sorry, Danny. I thought... But it's important...
0: It's all right, Dr. Sinsky. You can come in. Well, that'll be all for now, Miss Carroll. Thank you.
4: All?
0: You helped a great deal. Thank you.
4: You have nothing more?
0: Nothing. Not now.
4: Then I'll go. If you should want to talk to me again, I promise I'll be... Goodbye.
5: It's not easy, huh, Danny? To pry into grief, to scavenge...
0: You've got something, Doctor. Just tell me.
5: Oh, forgive me, Danny. Sometimes my mouth gets the better of me. I studied it, Danny. I put it on your desk for you to study. Read it sideways, upside down. Still comes out suicide.
0: Then it's done. Finished, huh? Nothing to bother our brains about.
5: Like you say, Danny. Finished. Except... When a man who dies as Blaine did in shock spasm, arms rigid at right angles to his body, fingers clenched, how is it the gun was not found in his hand but on the floor? It's just a small question, Danny, to gnaw at the brain of a medical man. Sometimes it happens so, but...
0: Yeah. Go practice medicine, Doctor. Maybe I can bring you back an answer.

0: Oh, people, you hurry up, people. You're no place to go, people. The no-tears city, the rat-hole city. That's what I write about.
1: Any material up on the fourth floor?
0: I figured that'd be your gambit. Uh-uh, nothing. Your city caught up with a man and he shot himself before it drowned him. I'll think about the man and smile and wish him well.
1: Know anything about him?
0: His name was David Blaine. He walked arm in arm with a third-floor woman, Miss Carroll. Last night I heard a shot. I ran out into the hall. Mrs. Galvin downstairs ran out into the hall. Miss Carroll upstairs ran out into the hall. We looked up the stairwell to the fourth floor from where the shot came. David Blaine was dead. I know that about him.
1: What else?
0: Uh-uh. Nothing. Sit there if you want, but don't stare at the back of my neck when I write. Makes me self-conscious.
2: My gratitude for permitting me my 10 minutes at the water cooler, Danny.
1: Feel better, Gino?
2: Goes without saying. And now to the toils of the day. It comes to that part of the rundown in which I proffer you your daily piece of resistance in two parts. To wit, gun found at side of deceased David Blaine is indeed gun with which deceased did do himself in.
1: Gino, that hasn't been...
2: Patience, Danny. Part two will settle the question itching in your brain of suicide versus murder.
1: Scratch it for me, Gino.
2: Delighted. Part two of report from technical states, impossible for any tenant to have shot said deceased, made an escape down the fire escape, arrived in the hallways in time to look up and yell, man dead on the fourth floor in your presence. Add to this the double whammy I have held out on you.
1: Give it to me, Tartaglia.
2: Piques you, and any? The legman assigned to such duty I've come up with that David Blaine did indeed lose upwards to 50 grand by sour bets in the stock market. This in the period of the last month. 50 grand in 30 days. For this, guys killed themselves, Danny. For a lot less sometimes.
1: Yeah, yeah. All right, Gino, close the file on Blaine. There's nothing more to... Danny Clover speaking.
3: They switched me to you. You the man on that Blaine thing?
1: Yes. What about it? Who are you?
3: Blanche Hemby, mister. 1834 East 59, room 11.
1: You said Blaine. What have you got?
3: What have I got? I got he was murdered, mister.
1: And go there, and walk the hallway mottled with shadows and scuffings, the short corridor that ends in the door with the tin numbers and the pull-down bed and the basin in the corner. Knock on door 11 and get no answer. And go in, because there was urgency in the voice that said, come here. And the bed was pulled down, the rug was frayed, and the splotch of blood trailed off it onto the floor. The girl was behind the couch, huddled, her knees drawn to her chest, and only the fat summer fly pinging against the window made sound. That and the lonely room silences that intruded upon the dead girl. The murdered girl.

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1: In the glittering midsummer's day, Broadway takes time out to shimmer. The chrome is polished high, the better to reflect the passage of women who lean for a moment against the summer's heat and then walk slowly on. The mouthpieces of the payphones glisten with the moist whispers of an empty summer afternoon. A money clip glints through the dark of an alley, and you know that someone has gotten odds on a piece of the day. There's the drone of the neon and the tired wind nudging a headline in a shining trash bin. Cop finds murdered girl in tenement room, and the wet shirt pulled from your back. Like other summers, other days. Where I was, in the corridor between my office and the show-up room, that had happened before, too. Only the name.

0: Those of the dead were different.
1: Blanche Hemby. I got the rundown on her you wanted, Danny.
0: What'd you get, Muggerman?
1: Oh, I'll have to slice it off fast, Danny. I'm due at the show-up. A woman there, a Mrs. Westfall, real eager to identify a prowler she dreamed last night.
0: I'll walk you down.
1: This girl, Blanche Hemby, frequent visitor.
0: Hmm?
1: Got her name on her guest book maybe 5 times.
0: For what?
1: Oh, nothing sensational. Brawl over a hairdo with another dame in a bar. Phonograph screaming. Her screaming, disturbing the neighbors. Beat a guy's head open with a bottle because he called her a gimme-gimme girl. Things like that.
0: Any tie-up with David Blaine?
1: I noticed around the bars where she had the trouble. The tenement where she lived, the place she was working at 2 weeks ago.
0: They fired her?
1: Uh-uh. No, she gave notice, Danny, 2 weeks ago. Said she was sick and tired working for nickel tips behind the hamburger counter. She had better, she told them, a lot better. Bit a hole in her time card, threw it on the griddle, walked out.
0: Work anywhere else? See anyone else?
1: Mm-mm. No, I checked that, too. Blanche slept away the days in her room. 3 times a day, she got up to phone for beer, once a day for sandwiches. Here I am. I'll check with you later, Danny.
0: Yeah.
2: How do I know where I got it? Why don't you leave me alone?
0: Muggerman.
2: Stop making a show.
0: That kid up there.
1: What about him, Danny? Some punk problem.
0: That's the boy who was the tenant on the second floor where Blaine was murdered. Get him, Muggerman. Bring him up to my office.
1: Sure, Danny. Right away. Here he is, Danny. He's not anxious.
3: Get your hands off me. You're scum, all of you.
0: Take it easy, kid. What happened? The city trying to drown you the way you said it does to people?
3: I hate it. I get drunk at night because I hate it. That way I see it for what it is. And you can't stand that when someone like me sees you for what you are. You hate me. And you kick me, you throw me in jail because I'm better. Even drunk, I'm better.
1: He's right, Danny. He's a lot better than us. He goes around with a pocket full of watch. Like this, because he's so much better.
0: I see it. Where'd you get this watch, Richard?
3: I held out my hand and I begged, and a kindly person dropped it right into my begging hand.
0: Where'd you get it?
3: I told you. I walked the streets and it fell into my hand because I was crying and lonely. And sick for home.
0: Miss Carroll, your neighbor has a watch like this. You steal it from her? You steal it, Richard? Lock him up, Muggerman. A watch exactly like the one Regina Carroll owned. Her engagement present from the man now dead, presumed a suicide, suspected murdered. If it were Miss Carroll's watch, what was Richard Fallon doing with it? It was a simple question, and Richard couldn't answer it. So call Miss Carroll. Get no answer. So open the plush box that held the watch. Levanti, jewelers for over a century, that's what the satin ribbon said, glued against the inside top. Stolen from Levanti, jewelers for over a century? Go there. Ask Mr. Levanti.
4: Oh, no, not stolen. Purchased.
0: By whom?
4: A policeman, you said you were. Let me see, please.
0: Sure. Here.
4: Yes. This watch was purchased.
0: You've already said that.
4: Apologies. I'm temporizing, you see. I'm trying to gather my forces together. Now, as to who purchased this watch, perhaps to a Miss Carroll, my old friend, Miss Regina Carroll. Of course, it's impossible to tell.
0: What are you trying to tell me, Mr. Levanti?
4: You see, this is quite an unusual watch. We rarely sell more than one a year. Our own design with a foreign mechanism. However, we sold 2 in the last few months. Remarkable?
0: Who did you sell them to?
4: Even more remarkable. A few days ago, Miss Carroll purchased such a watch. A few months ago, a fiancé. Now dead, I've heard, a few months ago. This gentleman also purchased such a watch as an engagement gift for Miss Carroll.
0: That makes 2 watches for Miss Carroll, both the same kind. Is there an explanation for it, Mr. Levanti?
4: Well, Miss Carroll said she lost her engagement watch. Thus, she purchased another one. She cautioned me not to mention it to her fiancé, or to anyone for that matter. But now, you, a policeman, Mr. Blaine, dead. Well, you don't think I'm going back on my word to an old friend, do you?
0: Miss Carroll is your old friend?
4: Her dad and I were close. I tuddled Regina. Poor woman.
0: You mean about her fiancé?
4: About all of them.
0: What do you mean?
4: There were 4 of them, you know. 2 at college, 1 when she was a sophomore, 1 when she was a senior. Then about 10 years ago, a young man, since quite successful in groceries, has a nice store for select customers on Madison. Chap named Mason, I think.
0: Miss Carroll was engaged 4 times, huh?
4: She's 37, you know. She doesn't look it, does she? Still a beauty. A bygone day kind of beauty, if you know what I mean. Victorian? Would that be it? I often wondered why she never married any of her young men. Why they backed out on their marriage.
0: I wonder why, too.

0: You need some help, sir?
1: I'm looking for a Mr. Mason.
0: All right, I'm Mason.
1: I'm Danny Clover, police.
0: The first name's Pete, Danny.
1: You got a couple of minutes?
0: Any time for you, fellas. I need a couple of minutes to recuperate anyhow. Mrs. Smythe just had me on the floor.
1: Oh?
0: She comes in here with her French poodles, three on a leash. Maid and chauffeur trailing in back. Orders a dozen... Well, did you ever hear anybody say bagel with a broad A? She wants a dozen boggles. I don't understand her. Finally, she tells me what she wants is receptacles for a delicacy known as lox.
1: How did she say lox?
0: Lox, the chauffeur said. What can I do for you, Danny?
1: You were once engaged to a Regina Carroll, weren't you?
0: It was an experience. I'm not sorry for it.
1: Who broke the engagement?
0: You've got to ask that because it's important for the police to know, right, Danny? I broke it.
1: Why?
0: Why? That's a question I often ask myself. Sometimes my wife asks me. And I'll tell you what I answer.
1: Go ahead.
0: Regina was a girl just like the girl that married dear old Dad. Close to the wedding, I discovered this is not the type of girl I wanted. Personally, the girl that married my dear old Dad, my mom, nagged my father to an early grave. Mom and Regina, two peas from the same pod.
1: Go on.
0: I'll tell you about Regina. I figure she has a picture in her head of a husband in a smoking jacket with satin lapels and a curved pipe in a fireplace. I don't fit the requirements. Personally, I like polka better than cribbage.
1: Uh-huh. What else?
0: Well, Regina, how she dressed. Pretty, you understand. But she made her own fashions, which she never changed. Ribbons, dresses choked against the throat, and always a little too long. She slipped on the ice once, and I told her she had pretty legs. She slapped me. That's what about Regina Carroll, Danny? That enough?
1: Plenty. Thanks. Thanks a lot.

0: Gordon?
1: Danny Clover. I couldn't be more charmed if I tried.
0: A quiet evening in technical, huh, Gordon?
1: It was. Now the place screeches at me. Did you do that, Danny, just by walking in here?
0: You mix yourself bitter pills in those test tubes?
1: I don't have to. I have company. No offense.
0: The gun that killed David Blaine. Get it out. Go over it again.
1: Well, I've already examined it thoroughly. My report was placed on your desk.
0: Get it out.
1: Well, I can recall it to you if memory fails you. .32 caliber, Smith & Wesson. Fire at once.
0: Get it. Examine it.
1: All right. All right, Danny. See? I'm examining. It's still as it was when Blaine held it close to him.
0: The barrel. Put it on a slide. Hold it up to the light, whatever you have to do.
1: If you ask, Danny, I'll do better. Perhaps this will amuse you. The spectromicrograph enlarges 45 times. And there. Have a look, Danny?
0: You look.
1: All right, Danny, all right. Wow.
0: What?
1: These infinitesimal scratch marks on the barrel. Fascinating. And a new quirk. It didn't register on me before. I checked the rifling in the barrel against the slug, which we call standard operating procedure. I didn't think of looking at the outside of the barrel. Why should I, with a suicide? I guess I should have, huh?
0: And what would you have found out, Gordon?
1: That the man killed himself with a silencer on his weapon. Now, that's what I call taking quiet pleas a shade too far, huh, Danny?

0: Oh, Mr. Clover, I knew you'd come back. Knew there'd be more things you'd want to know about David. Did you come in?
1: Thanks.
0: You may sit down, that chair.
1: No, thanks. What makes you think I wanted to find out any more about David?
0: I assumed it. Suicide. Files to complete. I realize it's my duty to be cooperative.
1: Miss Carroll...
0: I can tell you so much about him. He was generous. He was a gentleman. Rare thing to find nowadays.
1: He was murdered.
0: You suggested that before, Mr. Clover. I didn't believe it then. I don't believe it now.
1: Murdered. He was dead minutes before we got to
0: him. That's stupid.
1: Listen to me, Miss Carroll.
0: Stupid, because I heard the shot. We all heard it. We all ran out into the hall.
1: Do you have a gun, Miss Carroll?
0: Yes, I have a gun. David gave it to me. Woman alone.
1: Did he show you how to fire it?
0: Of course he did. He loved guns. I interested myself in them. Shall I get the gun?
1: It isn't necessary for now. You don't have to get the silencer either.
0: What are you talking about?
1: The gun you shot David with, his own gun, was equipped with a silencer.
0: Mr. Clover, I don't understand you at all. I'm a lonely woman. And I admit it, I'm a helpless one. How could I have killed anyone? Someone I loved.
1: Nice view from this window, Miss Carroll. You could stand here, see Detective Mugovan and me coming, fire a blank cartridge from your gun, run out into the hall. Look up, and everyone thinks the shot came from the floor above, from David Blaine's apartment.
0: Mr. Clover.
1: Do you admit it, Miss Carroll?
0: No. No.
1: I want to show you something. Here. Look at it, Miss Carroll. A watch. Just like the one you're wearing.
0: I didn't kill him.
1: David Blaine broke his engagement to you, didn't he?
0: I didn't kill him.
1: The kind of woman you are, proper and proud. You gave him back the watch. But what to tell your friends? Tell them that someone else walked out on you the way three other men did? A proud woman like you? So you bought another watch, just like it. The one you're wearing.
0: Please, please.
1: Because I have the one you gave back to David. The watch you had that boy, that writer, Richard Fallon, steal from David's apartment. So the police wouldn't find it there and ask questions. You told him to get rid of the watch. He got drunk instead, got picked up.
0: Look. David jilted me. I didn't kill him.
1: You did. You couldn't live with the thought of another man's walking out on you, like the other three. That's why you bought the watch, so your friends would think you were still engaged.
0: Mr. Clover.
1: So your friends would think David died because of the money he lost. And Blanche Hemby, the reason why David walked out on you.
0: Filth.
1: The woman David loved.
0: Filth!
1: Beat her to death.
0: Beat her!
1: Let's go, Miss.
0: Like David, here is filth. Instead of me, her, a woman like that.
1: Miss Carroll.
0: It's not true what you said. Those men didn't turn me down. I turned them down. College boys. A grocer. Not good enough. It isn't true. It isn't true. They did walk out.

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Maybe it's the heat. Maybe it's just that people get tired and want to go home because Broadway threw sand in their eyes. Maybe you found what you were looking for and couldn't stare it in the face because it's a street that'll give you anything you want, any way you want it. It's Broadway, the gaudiest, the most violent, the lonesomest mile in the world. 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

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The program is written by Morton Fine and David Friedkin and stars Larry Thor as Detective Danny Clover, with Charles Calvert as Tartaglia and Jack Prussian as Mugovan. 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

0: You're listening to Police Stories Hour on ABN, the Antioch Broadcasting Network. You just heard an episode of Broadway Is My Beat, which originally aired Sunday, July 22nd, 1951, 75 years ago today. Its title? David Blaine. This episode of the Black Museum first aired Tuesday, July 22nd, 1952, 74 years ago today, titled The Pair of Spectacles.
1: This is Orson Welles, speaking from London. The Black Museum, a repository of death, a museum of murder. Yes, here in the grim stone structure on the Thames, which houses Scotland Yard, is a warehouse of homicide, where everyday objects, a portable typewriter, a jack for an automobile, an ice pick, all are touched by murder. Here's a pair of spectacles. It's a familiar object, neat, not too large, tortoiseshell frames with gold tops. You've seen them 100 times on girls who obviously have decided that they must wear glasses. They'll make the glasses as decorative as possible, but this pair...
2: Women's glasses, right on top in the suitcase.
3: And pretty thoroughly smashed. Poor Daisy.
2: Something, whatever it was, must have hit her awfully hard to smash her spectacles like this.
1: Today, those spectacles can be seen in the Black Museum.
4: From the annals of the Criminal Investigation Department of the London Police, we bring you the dramatic stories of the crimes recorded by the objects in Scotland Yard's Gallery of Death, the Black Museum.

0: the Earl of Murder. Yes, here lies death. Who died by these objects? The dead, named here on the white labels with the black lettering? Or the killers, named in equal place, in equal size, wherever they are known? A mandolin string. Here we are. It's made for music, a mandolin string. Stretch it across the top of a stairway, see it blend and disappear into the dark carpet background. Stretch it ankle high and listen in the dark for the sound of falling. Sound of murder. Here's a French novel. It's a romance. With a blackened perforation in the center of the pages where the bullet passed, which ended romance. Ah, here we are, the spectacles. Rather pathetic spectacles. The lenses are cracked, the frame twisted and bent, the gilt tarnished. Many other things were tarnished, including a man's reputation, by the chain of events which began that morning when Mrs. Oliver came to see Inspector Laswell at the yard.
1: I understand, Mrs. Oliver. Perhaps your daughter thought she'd let you know, but didn't after all.
2: Oh, I wish I could believe that, Inspector. I can't. Daisy was so determined when she left that night.
1: And since she went to the train, you've heard nothing?
2: I wired Ron. I never liked him. Something, I don't know, I thought my Daisy'd do better for herself than a chicken farmer. Anyway, I wired, asked him if Daisy was there. I received this in reply, Inspector.
1: Thought Daisy coming Saturday, not Friday. Went to meet her. Not there. Letter follows. Ron Smith. This was last Saturday?
2: Yes. I wired on Monday. This answer came back the same day. The letter came in yesterday, Wednesday.
1: Oh, thank you. Dear Mrs. Oliver, you do not know how shocked I am. Daisy missing since Friday afternoon. This is really terrible. She wrote asking me to meet her Saturday. I went...
0: The heartsick words of a worried man, the tone and feeling of the letter, plus the fear and the tears of the mother, sent Inspector Caswell to Larkspur in Sussex, the nearest town to Wren Smith's chicken farm, the railway terminal for the area. He turned first to that prime source of all rural information, the local pub.
1: Evening, landlord. Pint of beer, please.
3: Yes, sir, of course.
4: Haven't I seen you someplace before, my good man?
1: What? Oh, Jack Sheen. You have seen me someplace before. Drink up, man. It's good to see a familiar face.
4: Familiar face drawn by a familiar scent.
1: You're not down here on business.
4: I am. And so are you.
1: No, I wanted to keep this quiet for a while, anyway.
4: With that crowd over at the dartboard, your old-time friends, Caswell, Morton of the Times, Alsop of the Guardian, Durr of the News, and yours truly.
1: You fellows have a sense of smell of a ferret.
4: We have to. It's our living. Do you think the girl is dead, Caswell?
0: There it was, in words of one syllable, literally one syllable. Do you think the girl is dead? Inspector Caswell shrugged and turned to his drink. Without apparent effort, he drifted into conversation with the landlord while Jack Sheen stood by, quietly, unobtrusively.
1: There been any talk hereabouts recently? About a girl who's missing?
3: Some?
1: Well, girls get silly ideas sometimes, especially the young ones.
3: Only silly thing about this girl was the man she went for.
1: Huh?
3: They get that way sometimes, even the best of them.
1: Oh, I know what you mean. Anything wrong with a man in it?
3: Ne'er do well. Owes for feed. Everything in sight. Lives in a hut on his farm. Not even a proper house.
1: Oh, that's so?
3: This Oliver girl now. Bright, sweet as they come. Real pert in them fancy glasses she always wore. Then, off the deep end over this Smith fella. Never know why they do it.
1: Whereabouts is this chicken farm?
3: Right fork east. Second right after the fork. You're thinking of going up there?
1: Oh, I might drop over. Told the girl's mother I'd look around. Maybe talk to Smith. From his letters, he's pretty well upset himself.
3: Him? Upset over that girl? Not much. What's happened to your friend?
1: My friend? Why, he was just... Five will get you ten, landlord. My friend is halfway there by now.
0: Inspector Caswell was absolutely right. Jack Sheen was well up the right fork and turning into the lane that led to Ron Smith's chicken farm.
5: Who's there? I said, who's there?
4: I'm Jack Sheen of the London Daily Post. I'd like to talk to you.
5: What makes you think I want to talk to you?
4: Oh, most people talk to me. If they don't, I usually write what I think they might have said. Very simple.
5: Smart, aren't you?
4: I know my business, I hope. Fellows down in the village suggest you don't.
5: Yeah, they like to talk.
4: Don't you?
5: Not about things that ain't my business.
4: Daisy Oliver is your business.
5: She was.
4: Meaning, exactly?
5: Daisy said she was coming down last Friday. I left my gate unlocked, like you found it tonight. She was always touchy about that.
4: She never came, though.
5: That's right. Now, all this talk. I'm more worried about her than I ought to be. Nancy's going to make a fuss about that pretty soon.
4: Nancy? Well?
5: A girl, Nancy Noble, lives up the road a piece. Her and me have been walking out lately. Daisy knew. I figured she'd be coming down like she wrote on account of...
0: Apparently, Mr. Ron Smith, chicken farmer, was as garrulous in his way as his hands were in theirs. He clucked on at great rate. Finally, Jack Sheen got away. Scribbled a bit in his notebook and then off to sleep. But next morning, quite early...
4: Hello there.
2: What? Oh, you startled me.
4: You don't look as if you scare easy.
2: I don't. Oh, you walking into a barn like this behind a busy girl's back.
4: A fellow who thinks you'd make a better wife for Ron Smith than some frail little girl from the city.
2: You know your way around, don't you?
0: There was banter and introductions. Nancy was quite flattered, of course, over the visit of a reporter. She talked.
2: Sure, I met Daisy.
4: Like her?
2: All right. If you go for milksops.
4: I see. I heard Ron was going to marry her right after Christmas.
2: Not if he could break the engagement, he wasn't. He's all set to marry me.
4: Oh, so that's the way the wind blows, huh?
2: It sure does. Or did. Now, with all the fuss over Daisy disappearing, well, Ron's too upset even to think, I guess.
4: Upset, is he?
2: He told me, night before last, he's afraid she's killed herself.
0: So Daisy may be dead. And Ron is afraid she may have committed suicide. Well, Jack Sheen has turned up a fact or two, hasn't he? Of course, Inspector Caswell hasn't been inactive.
1: Mr. Jeffrey, I'm told by our host, the landlord, that you think you saw the Oliver girl last Friday night.
6: I think so. I was coming up the road, out past the fork. My place is out past, miss. There was a girl ahead of me. She turned to look back. I thought I saw her wearing spectacles.
1: Is that all?
6: Well, she must have turned in at Smith's. She didn't pass my place. Reed here saw her real close.
1: Did you, Mr. Reed?
7: Yes, sir. I met Jeffrey on the road. I was coming down to the water of the village after fixing the septic tank out to Jeffrey's place. Girl passed real close. The Oliver girl, all right. Wearing her specs and carrying a suitcase.
6: Ah, that's right. She had a suitcase like she walked out from the train. Why, the Smith fella didn't go in and meet her.
0: Then there was the routine visit to the cottage where Daisy usually stayed when she was in Larkspur.
1: Did you hear from Miss Oliver, ma'am, that she was coming down here this past Friday?
8: She didn't, and she always stayed with me. If she'd planned to come down, well, you never know, what with young girls being so free nowadays. And she had spent all her savings on these trips. She told me that last time she was here.
1: Well, when was that?
8: Oh, about 2 months ago. She seemed so nervous, poor thing. Even then, you know, jumpy, always a little scared, like a rabbit, sort of. Oh, I don't know. I wish I didn't keep thinking.
0: And finally, there was Edith Staple. Miss Staple had a friend in the outlying area, and Miss Staple had been crossing a field near the chicken farm, a kind of shortcut.
9: Yes, Inspector, I'm positive I saw her. I saw two men on the road, too. One passed her. The men met, talked a little, and went on. By the time I passed the lane to Smith's place, she was in as far as the first shed.
1: You saw quite a bit, didn't you?
9: The road is on a little rise just there. I was coming up to it, and everyone was, well, sort of outlined against the sky.
1: Well, thank you, Miss Staple. Thank you very much.
0: There must have been a girl. 9 chances out of 10 it was Daisy Oliver. But how to prove it? Where had she disappeared to? Inspector Caswell and Jack Sheen compared notes. They stayed around Larkspur. That fact alone started the talk, which had impetus enough in any case.
3: People don't just disappear, I tell you. She must be somewhere.
6: She turned into Smith's place. Want to bet she never came out?
8: Nice girls don't take chances going alone to men's homes, even when they're more decent than the hut he lives in.
10: They'll get him, you'll see. He did the girl in. Want to bet?
0: The talk reached Smith, of course. On the heels of the talk came Jack Sheen.
4: Nice lot of chickens you got here, Smith.
5: You didn't come out here to talk about chickens.
4: No? What then?
5: You're trying to get more on Daisy and me.
4: The town has plenty on you, they think.
5: Yeah, long tongues. They wag too much.
4: You can stop them, you know, quite easily.
5: How, I'd like to know.
4: Oh, just ask Inspector Caswell to bring his crew out here to dig up your farm. They'll find nothing. That'll stop the talk.
5: I'll do it. They can dig any place they want. Except I wouldn't want them to disturb my chickens.
0: The remarks were duly reported to the inspector. His comment was,
1: "We'll be glad not to disturb his chickens."
4: I should think that's exactly what you would do.
1: Oh, I don't know a thing about chickens, except roasted.
4: Look, he was rather pointed about it, you know. Don't disturb my chickens. You know, if I were you, Caswell, I'd do some digging around that chicken run. Might save you a lot of extra trouble. You catch on, Inspector? Do you?
0: The inspector caught on to the extent of asking Ron Smith to drop in at the police station while Jeffrey and Reed and a few of the others with Jack Sheen began their digging.
11: Not much good this ground. Good enough for chickens.
4: I got something?
11: No, just a rotten stick. Nothing suspicious like. There's something here.
4: Yes, I'd say you had something there. Lift out your shovel, Jeffrey.
11: Okay.
4: Now, look, I'm going to open it. I want you to witness that I neither take out nor put in any object. Ready?
11: Yeah,
4: all right. Yeah, okay, now just watch this.
11: It's the girl's suitcase, all right. I'd know those specs any place.
0: Well, today those spectacles can be found in the Black Museum. It was her suitcase. Yes, there it was, the earth of the chicken run clinging to its frayed handle, its shabby sides. Jack Sheen stopped the digging, sent Reed pell-mell for the inspector.
1: Women's glasses, right on top in the suitcase.
4: And pretty thoroughly smashed. Poor Daisy.
1: Something, whatever it was, must have hit her awfully hard to smash her spectacles like this.
4: Shall we go on, Inspector?
1: Digging? Of course. But carefully. We don't want the edges of the spades to disfigure anything.
0: The first thing they found was part of the torso. Then the limbs wrapped in sacking. Finally, the head in a tin box, buried shallowly in the chicken run.
11: Oh, I've had enough. Are we through?
1: Sorry, I didn't have a regular police crew for this. You can go along. And thanks. You too, Mr. Reed.
10: Where's Smith?
1: At your local police station, where Mr. Sheen and I will be interviewing him in a very short while.
0: They interviewed him. It was quite simple at first. I gave him the facts.
1: We've found her, Smith. Thanks to Mr. Sheen here and the strong arms of some of your neighbors. Well, what have you to say? First, I must warn you that anything you may say may be taken down in writing and used as evidence. Now, go ahead.
5: I didn't kill her. I didn't.
1: That's only a beginning.
5: She came down on Friday to have it out with me. She was so nervous. She was all twitchy. She said she wouldn't leave my place until we'd set a date for the wedding. But she knew about Nancy. She knew that. We had a row, a real hard row. Well, I guess I gave in. I said the 27th of December, right after Christmas. Then I promised I'd tell Nancy that night. Daisy wasn't satisfied until I'd gone right out looking for Nancy. I couldn't find her. I came back and Daisy was hanging from the beam in my hut. She must have jumped from the table. It was awful.
7: What did you do? Why didn't you go for help, a doctor?
5: Well, I cut her down first. I thought there might be some life left.
7: Did you try artificial respiration?
5: And as soon as I got her on the bed, I saw it was no use.
7: But you still didn't call anybody.
5: I was afraid. I panicked. I thought they wouldn't believe me. They'd all think I killed her and try to make it look like suicide.
7: So you buried her?
5: Yes, in the morning.
7: But you cut her up first. You deliberately dismembered the body in an attempt...
0: Have you ever tried to dispose of a body? True, a body is 76% water, but... Have you ever tried to get rid of one? It's almost impossible to burn without special apparatus. Burying it leaves it intact. What do you do? Find a lime pit? Even that isn't foolproof. What do you do?
7: After you knew she was dead, you still wrote letters to her home.
5: I couldn't stop doing that. If people were to believe that I hadn't killed her myself.
4: May I, Inspector?
7: Of course, Jack.
4: What about these?
5: Her glasses. You found them, too.
4: How did they get this way?
5: Well, they must have fallen off when I cut her down. I suppose I stepped on them or something. Her head hit the table as I was carrying her to the bed. I couldn't believe Daisy was gone. I couldn't...
0: Smith couldn't believe she was dead. Jack Sheen and Inspector Caswell couldn't believe other items.
4: It doesn't fit, Caswell. It doesn't.
7: What's bothering you about it?
4: Look, a girl who's just been told her wedding date doesn't hang herself in the next half hour.
7: Yeah, I saw that. I sent his shoes down to London to the laboratory. If he did step on those glasses, there'll be bits of glass on the soles or heels.
4: I'm no doctor, Caswell, but did you notice any rope marks on the neck?
7: I didn't. I've sent for one of the medical examiners. We'll know all about that very soon.
0: They held Smith on an open charge. The least would be an illegal burial and failure to notify the proper authorities. Meanwhile, Sir Harold Hubert, one of the Yard's best medical men, came to Larkspur. He worked. He made his report.
10: The girl did not die of strangulation, gentlemen.
7: What was that? She didn't.
10: There's a slight discoloration of the throat, but that was probably caused after death.
7: Oh, what did she die from, then?
10: Shock. Caused by the multiple bruises all over her body. That girl was beaten to death.

0: the questions descended on Sir Harold's head in a deluge.
1: No sign of strangulation at all?
2: She may have been partially hung. There's congestion of the blood vessels at the throat.
3: But she didn't die up there.
2: If she was hung at all, she was alive when she was cut down.
1: What else could have caused the congestion in the throat?
2: Manual strangulation. Or she could have been knocked down, as is a logical assumption in this situation.
1: Did you knock her down and step on her throat, Smith?
4: Of course not. How could I have when she was hanging as I entered the building?
1: You are certain she was hanging and dead?
4: I know she was hanging. I'm as sure as I can be that she was dead.
1: All right. Take him back to the cell.
0: There it was. The expert said no hanging. The man accused contradicted that statement at every turn. Once again, the inspector and Jack Sheen went out to the chicken farm.
5: What are you up to?
1: Give me a boost up onto the table.
5: Okay. Now what?
1: I'm not going to hang myself. Come on up. I think it'll hold both of us.
5: All right. Here I come. Not the safest perch in the world. Okay, now what?
1: Look here. Along the beam.
5: What a filthy animal. Didn't Smith ever clean his place?
1: Maybe it's just as well he never did.
5: Yeah. Look, I don't get it.
1: He said a dozen times he found her hanging. If a rope passed over this beam, as Smith maintains...
5: The dust up here would show the marks.
1: You see any marks, old boy?
5: Not a thing. Not even a bit of rope fiber.
1: Sir Harold is right. No death by strangulation. Not by any rope which passed over this beam. I wonder how friend Smith is...
0: Smith did his best to explain the matter. In fact, he did a trifle better than his best. That's possible.
4: The rope must have caught in the joists. She didn't weigh very much.
0: And by the way, where is the rope?
4: I burned it. It gave me the willies.
0: What kind of rope was it?
4: Ordinary hemp rope.
0: Not sash cord?
4: No, hemp.
0: What did you intend it for?
4: Oh, no special purpose. You always have rope around a farm.
0: Inspector Caswell reminded Mr. Smith quite tersely.
1: Hemp rope leaves its fibers caught in rough wood when it's passed over the wood. There's no sign of fibers or any mark in the dust.
4: Well, then the dust settled back after I took her down.
1: How did you take her down?
4: I lifted her with one arm and freed the rope with the other.
1: Now, let's go back to the beginning, Smith. When did you first see her that night?
4: Oh, she came to the gate. It was locked. She called. I let her in. We argued. Then we made up, and I went to tell Nancy. When I came back...
1: Hadn't you better keep the story straight, Smith?
4: That is the story.
1: You said before you cut her down. You told Mr. Sheen you left the gate open, because finding it closed upset her always.
4: Then I made a mistake.
1: Oh, you made a mistake, all right. You made your story much too involved. You see, the laboratory has reported on your shoes... Not only are there no bits of glass in them, proving you did not step on them, but there are traces of lipstick on one and traces of contact with human skin on both. I submit, and I shall so state to the jury at your trial, that you attacked the girl with force and violence, that you smashed her glasses on the table, that you beat and kicked her into insensibility and death. Your story tripped you, and the laboratory did the rest. I'd say, Smith, next time... Keep it simple. But I doubt if there'll be any next time for you.
0: Well, today, those spectacles can be seen in the Black Museum. Exactly how Daisy Oliver met her death was never brought out, not even at the trial. Whether Ron Smith beat her to death or whether she fell to her death, no one knows. But she was murdered, and by Ron Smith, there's no reasonable doubt about that. Nor was there any doubt about this man's character. Not only did he write of his concern over her disappearance to Daisy's mother, not only did he write long, enduring love letters to a girl he knew was dead, but from his cell, as he awaited trial, he sent a wreath to her funeral, palm leaves and one lily, with the phrase attached, "Until we meet again." I wonder if they ever did meet again. Well, until next time, till we meet in the same place and I tell you another story about the Black Museum, I remain, as always, obediently yours.
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0: 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Here's an episode of Nick Carter, Master Detective. This episode originally aired Sunday, July 22nd, 1945, 81 years ago today. Its title, The Make-Believe Murder.
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0: This is the story of a man known the world over as one of the most daring and resourceful characters in the history of detective fiction. A man whose name has become a symbol of the triumph of right and justice over the sinister forces of crime and lawlessness. A man recognized as one of the great masters of deduction. Nick Carter, Master Detective. Today's exciting case, the Make-Believe Murder. Another exciting chapter dramatized from the life story of Nick Carter. In just a moment, we'll hear how Nick Carter was initiated into one of the most exclusive clubs in the world, and how his initiation turned out to be not one murder, but two. These are busy days, and no one is any busier than a lady who keeps house. It seems as if you no sooner get one job done than another pops up. 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A single light burns brightly down in the basement deep under the old brownstone mansion at the corner of 5th and 4th, illuminating a small paper target. 20 yards away, Nick Carter stands, a small automatic in his hand, firing methodically.
1: To the left, about 8 feet, 8 inches. Try again. Left again, 9 feet, 2 inches. 9 feet exactly that time.
2: Nick! Hey, Nick!
1: Yes, Patsy?
2: Cease firing. I want to come in.
1: Come ahead. I've just about finished.
2: You've got to close up shop for today, Nick. You'll be late.
1: Patsy, I've won my bet with Sergeant Matheson.
2: What bet?
1: I bet him a dollar the Austrian Mauser wouldn't eject a cartridge more than 10 feet. I've just fired 50 rounds, and not one cartridge is more than 9.5 feet from the gun.
2: Oh!
1: I win a dollar, and Jansen is cleared of the murder charge, which proves that he couldn't done it. Personally, I think...
2: I was waiting for you to notice.
1: Evening gown, huh? Well, Miss Bowen, you look most charming.
2: You really think so, Nick?
1: May I ask where you're going tonight?
2: Out? With you?
1: With me?
2: Please hurry, Nick. We'll be late.
1: Well, late for what?
2: Don't tell me you've forgotten. And you were so anxious to go when the letter came. Honestly, Nick, sometimes I believe you're not human. Now hurry and get into your dinner clothes. I'll explain on the way over.
1: Well, Patsy, where are we going?
2: To a murder.

0: right. You can stop kidding me now. I remembered, Patsy. I was so wrapped up in that ballistics work, it slipped my mind.
1: You sure?
0: I'll recite it like a lesson. I've been invited to join the famous Alphabet Club, the most exclusive gathering of eminent talents in the country, right?
1: Right. Incidentally, why is it called the Alphabet Club, Nick?
0: Because the first letters are the names of the charter members of the first four letters of the alphabet. Arnold Archer.
1: The financier.
0: Mm-hmm. Nelson Burns, the architect. Walter Crane, the boy wonder engineer. And George Dennis, the attorney.
1: Oh.
0: Coincidentally, they're not only the charter members, they're the initiating committee, too. They're the ones who are going to put me through the ropes before the rest of the club arrive for dinner.
1: Oh, that initiation stunt's a cute idea.
0: Yes, in fact, rather tickles me. Staging a make-believe murder. They swear I'll never be able to break it.
1: Challenging the mastermind, eh? That's the club over there. You can park in front.
0: Righto.
1: We're just about on time. Oh, please hurry, Nick.
0: I saw Burns the other day. He swore they'd cooked up a beauty. You know, I'm really intrigued.
2: Yes, please?
0: Miss Bowen and Mr. Carter.
2: Oh, yes. Good evening, madam. Good evening, sir. Welcome to the Alphabet Club.
0: Thank you.
2: The members are waiting in the lounge room. Will you follow me, please?
1: Could I join too, Nick?
0: No, Patsy. They don't admit women. But they asked me to bring you along because they said they knew I worked with you on my cases.
1: Pretty swank place, isn't it, Nick?
0: I wonder how much the club dues are.
2: Right here, sir. Just one moment, please. Gentlemen, Mr. Carter and Miss Bowen.
0: Well, for the love of...
2: Gentlemen! Gentlemen, open the door, please. Mr. Archer, Mr. Burns, please open. Mr. Crane, Mr. Dennis.
3: Enter. Enter the house of death. Murder awaits Nick Carter.
1: Golly, it's pitch dark.
0: Watch your step, Patsy. Don't trip on any dead body.
1: What's that noise I hear? Sounds like we're in a toy shop.
4: Let's close it off, Miss Bowen. Lights, please. Let's have some light, Walter. That's it. Here we are.
1: Oh, golly. Who's that lying on the floor?
0: I assume it's Santa Claus.
3: Right you are. The name of this mystery is Who Killed Santa Claus? And if Mr. Carter and Miss Bowen want any dinner, they'd better find out who done it, and quick.
0: Very well, gentlemen. I shall begin with the taking of the evidence.
3: My name is Arnold Archer. I love Santa Claus, but today I hate him.
1: Why?
3: Because he brought me this cap pistol, and I really wanted a horn.
5: My name is Nelson Burns, and this horn is a sad disappointment to me. I hate Santa Claus. I really wanted the sword he gave Walter Crane.
6: And I wanted the cap pistol he gave Archer.
1: Well, who's Santa Claus?
7: Oh, that's George Dennis. He'll say hello after Mr. Carter finds out who done it.
0: Well, gentlemen, I see you all have a good and sufficient motive for killing Santa Claus. I must now examine our make-believe corpse to discover the method of this brutal, foul, and illegal make-believe murder. In my opinion... Patsy.
1: Nick, what is it?
0: Get on the phone. Call Maddie. Get the homicide squad up here fast.
5: Mr. Carter...
0: I'm not joking, Mr. Archer. You better call the other members and cancel the dinner. Your make-believe murder has turned real. Dennis has been shot to death. Go.

0: Just a minute. I want to get you guys straight. Who's the corpse, Nick?
1: George Dennis, the lawyer. You remember him, Matty. He was retained as an expert in the Wilner case.
0: Yeah, I got that. Now, which one is Arnold Archer?
2: I am.
3: The financier, Sergeant.
2: Believe me, Sergeant Matheson, this must be some kind of ghastly mistake.
4: Well, none of us would want to kill Dennis. We were his friends, Sergeant. We couldn't have any reason to kill him.
0: Oh, you're Burns, huh? Nelson Burns.
2: Yes.
1: And the gentleman over there is Walter Crane.
2: I think this is in pretty bad taste, Carter, and I don't like it. Dennis was killed accidentally, there's no doubt of it. It's pretty cheap to try and turn this into a murder case for the sake of notoriety.
0: Now listen, wise
1: Wait
0: guy.
1: Wait, Mr. Crane, you're positive this was an accident. Why?
2: Well, isn't it obvious? The four of us were alone in this room when the steward knocked on the door. Dennis lay down on the floor, I put out the lights, and Nelson Burns fired off the blanks.
1: Yes?
2: Well, evidently, a round of live ammunition must have gotten mixed up with the blanks.
4: No, no, that's not true. I swear it.
1: Mr. Burns is right. I checked the gun. There are four rimfire blank shells in the chambers.
3: Only four?
1: I see Patsy understands what I mean. Doesn't anyone else?
0: What is this, Nick?
1: When Patsy and I were outside, we heard five shots.
0: Five?
1: Meaning that a fifth shot was fired along with those four blanks.

0: Ditto for Walter Crane.
1: All four men were pretty close friends at college. Known each other for years. Apparently, they're still friends. Now, that might not be true. People grow apart sometimes.
0: On the other hand, all three are pretty ruthless kind of men. I imagine you have to be tough to make the success they have.
1: And you have to have a certain amount of cold courage to pull off a murder the way this one's been handled. Now, how about the gun?
2: There ain't no gun.
0: What?
2: You heard me, Patsy. There ain't no gun. Nick, we took them guys apart and put them together again. We took the room apart. There ain't but one gun in the place. The one that fired the blanks.
0: But that's impossible.
2: You're telling me? Nick, we opened every book. We even took the toys apart. No soap. And the gun couldn't have been thrown out the window because there ain't no window. Look, it's getting pretty late, Nick, and they're getting kind of sore in there. Do you want me to hold them?
1: I'll tell you what, Matty. Their bedroom's upstairs. They can all go upstairs if they want and try and get some sleep, but they're not to leave the club.
2: Right.
1: And I want a ballistics report of the bullet that killed Dennis as soon as possible.
2: Right.
1: If you want me, I'll be in the kitchen.
2: Yeah, what doing?
1: Getting something to eat and pumping the steward. I'm hungry for food and facts.

0: Now, this is a man that can cook after my own heart.
1: Thank you, sir.
2: Me too. I'll take lessons from you any day.
1: Thank you, ma'am.
0: Too bad a dinner like this had to be wasted.
1: Oh, it's not the dinner I mind, sir. It's the fact that your joining the club was so...
0: Inauspicious?
1: The very word, sir.
0: You think they'll take me in anyway, despite what happened tonight?
1: Why, of course, sir. I'm sure the gentlemen are still anxious to have the famous Nick Carter as a member.
0: Even when it means the famous Nick Carter has become merely an infamous detective accusing the members of murder?
1: I'm sure it was an accident, sir.
0: You think a live shell might have gotten mixed up with the blanks?
1: Yes, sir.
0: I see. Stewart, do you know who loaded the gun?
1: It was Mr. Crane, sir.
2: The engineer?
1: Yes, ma'am. Mr. Crane always plans our little festivities, sir. He planned the entire initiation tonight. Talking about it all week he was, sir. I used to see him late at night, thinking it over in the lounge, chuckling to himself.
0: Was it his gun?
1: Yes, sir.
0: I see. Well, thanks very much, Stewart. Both for the excellent food and for the information.
2: Especially the food.
0: Come on, Betsy.
2: Mm-hmm.
0: I think I'd like to go upstairs and have a few words with Crane.
2: Nick, do you think Crane...
0: I don't know, Patsy. Certainly, he's a likely prospect.
2: I didn't like the way he kept insisting it was an accident.
0: What I don't like is the fact that Walter Crane, engineer, gentleman with a calculating and mechanical frame of mind, gentleman who loaded the gun himself, failed to notice an extra shot was fired.
2: Nick!
0: That's no initiation. Come on, upstairs, quick.
3: Hey, Nick! You hear that?
0: Came from upstairs, Maddie. Come quick.
3: Sounded like Crane to me.
2: Nick, this might be a trap to get us up here.
3: Now, wait a minute. This is Crane's room right here. Glory be. It's Crane, all right. Dead on the floor.
0: With a toy sword in his heart.
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0: 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And now back to our story. The make-believe murder of George Dennis, which was staged as Nick's initiation to the Alphabet Club, suddenly turned real. Nick could find no motive for the murder, and Sergeant Matheson was unable to locate the gun that fired the death shot. While Nick and Patsy were collating evidence in the club, they heard a scream and rushed upstairs to find Walter Crane stabbed to death, a toy sword in his heart. Now, with Sergeant Matheson and Patsy, Nick examines the dead man as the other club members, Burns and Archer, rush into the room.
1: For heaven's sakes, Carter, what is it?
2: Who screamed?
3: All right, don't park here. This ain't no Coney Island peep show.
1: But Arnold, it's Crane!
3: What do you guys think this is, a reunion? Go on, get out of here. Go on back to your
4: rooms. Just a minute, Matty. I want to ask a couple of questions.
3: Okay.
4: Mr. Archer, where were you when you heard Crane scream?
2: Well, I just finished bathing. I was in the shower room.
4: I see. That's why you're still carrying a bath towel.
2: Yes.
4: And you, Mr. Burns?
5: Well, I was in my room waiting for Archer to finish. I was smoking a cigar at my window.
4: Where's the cigar?
5: I don't know. I think I dropped it out the window when I heard Crane yell.
4: Matty, get one of your men to check that.
3: Right. Be back in a flash.
4: Now, let's have a look at that sword. May I borrow your towel a moment, Archer?
2: Certainly.
4: I don't want to smudge any prints that might be on it.
2: You are?
4: Thanks. Let's wrap this towel around it.
5: Mr. Carter, surely you don't think I...
4: You what, Mr. Burns?
5: Well, merely because I said in jest that I wanted Crane's toy sword during the make-believe murder. You don't think I... that I killed Crane with it?
4: Deductive reasoning isn't that obvious, Mr. Burns. You have nothing to worry about on that count.
5: Thank you.
4: But both of you have plenty to worry about on other counts.
3: No, Mr. Carter.
4: Look here, gentlemen. I don't think either of you understand. Two murders have been committed in this club. Someone's guilty. That leaves three suspects. You, Mr. Archer.
3: What?
4: You, Mr. Burns.
5: But I...
4: And the steward. They execute men for murder, gentlemen. Try to understand that.
3: Well, I found a cigar, all right, Nick.
4: All right, Matty, thanks. These gentlemen may return to their rooms.
3: All right, gents. Well, Nick, what about Crane?
4: Killed almost instantly, just time enough to scream.
3: Uh-huh.
4: Whoever killed him used plenty of power to thrust this dull blade deep enough to penetrate the heart.
6: Any prints on the blade, Nick?
4: I'll take the towel off and look. No. Blade's dry and clean as a mirror. You look at it by reflected light. Not a latent print on it, not even a smudge.
6: That doesn't help much.
3: Well, I got news. It ain't going to help much more.
4: Yes?
3: They took this slug out of Dennis. Here, look at it.
4: Thanks. 22, I see. Wait. Hello.
3: You see, huh?
6: Nick, what is it?
4: No rifling marks on this bullet, Patsy.
6: No rifling marks?
3: No lands or grooves on the slug at all. Now, what's that supposed to mean? The killer threw it at Dennis?
6: That's impossible. We heard the extra shot.
4: Matty's just being difficult, Patsy. I think Matty's bad news is the best I've had on this case.
3: Well, now, what's that supposed to mean?
4: It means I think I know where to find the gun that killed Dennis. Come on, Patsy. We're going to have a look at Dennis's house.
3: Well, how in blazes did the gun get there?
4: I didn't say the gun was there. The gun's in this house.
3: Then why do you go into Dennis's place?
4: To find out why it was fired. Not a scrap of paper worth looking at in his desk, Patsy. Looks like we'll have to open that safe.
6: Too bad Dennis was a bachelor. No one here to give us the combination.
4: Well, we could wait for a court order to have the safe open, but I don't think we'll bother. I just have the stethoscope in my bag.
6: Okay, Chief. You going to crack this crib?
4: Hey, where did you pick up that jargon?
6: From a crime magazine. Here's your scope.
4: Thanks. Well, that magazine must have been 15 years old. Crooks don't talk that way anymore.
6: No? Well... how would they describe what you're doing?
4: They'd say that I was exercising a natural facility and delicacy of touch to turn the dial. Meanwhile, using a medical device to hear the tumblers fall. Quiet now. Shouldn't take long. It's a three-bolt job.
6: What made you go straight, Nick?
4: That, Patsy, is a base insinuation. My criminal facility was acquired during a long career of fighting crooks. There we are. All right, let's go through this stuff quickly. Here's Dennis's insurance. $100,000. Bar Association's beneficiary.
6: Packages of old letters.
4: Skip them.
6: Oh, here's a note from Archer. Offers Dennis $150,000 for the shares of stock Dennis holds in Archer's company.
4: Nice sum. Wait a minute. Here's a will.
6: Oh, let's see.
4: Ah, now, this is very interesting. Mr. Dennis leaves all cash and stock holdings to his old ex-college roommate, John Wendell.
6: Who's John Wendell?
4: John Wendell happens to be the steward of the Alphabet Club.
6: Well.
4: Old college friend, eh? Maybe that won't interest Matty.
6: Nick, do you think it was Wendell, the steward? He killed Dennis for the stock?
4: Now wait, let's have a look at that envelope here. Looks like it contains stock shares.
6: It does. It... Nick, there's only one share of stock in here. One single share. Par value, $500. Someone's taken the rest.
4: Just one share, huh? Betsy, where's that note from Archer you just read me?
6: Here, Nick. Why?
4: Let's see. Offer you $150,000 for... Uh-huh. Betsy, you didn't read this correctly. It says that Archer offers Dennis $150,000 for his share of stock. Dennis only owned the one share.
6: Then why should Archer offer him $150,000 for a share of stock worth only $500?
4: You'll find out shortly. Let me have that phone.
6: Oh, why do you always have to be so mysterious, Nick?
4: I don't like making statements until I'm positive.
7: Alphabet Club. Sergeant Matheson speaking.
4: Matty, this is Nick.
7: Oh, what'd you find, Nick?
4: I think I found all the answers.
7: Well, Nick, leave me here.
4: Not on the phone. I'm going to demonstrate. Now listen.
7: I'm listening.
4: Get the surviving members out of bed.
7: Yeah?
4: Tell them I've broken the case. Tell them I'm going to reenact the crime for them.
7: Yeah, how?
4: When Patsy and I come to the door, I want the steward to meet us. Then we'll play the make-believe murder all over again, just as it happened. You can take Crane's part.
7: Reenact the make-believe murder?
4: Right.
7: I think you're crazy, Nick.
4: Maybe. But this time, the make-believe murder is going to lead to an honest-to-goodness solution.

0: All set, Patsy?
1: I've got it, Nick. We're going to repeat everything we did earlier this evening.
0: Right. And that repetition means every detail, no matter how small.
1: Right.
0: First, I rang the bell.
2: Yes, sir?
0: Miss Bowen and Mr. Carter.
2: Good evening, madam. Good evening, sir. Welcome to the Alphabet Club. I think I asked you to follow me, Mr. Carter.
0: Right. Go ahead. All set in there, Matty?
3: Lights out and ready to go.
2: Gentlemen, Mr. Carter and Miss Bowen.
3: Make like I'm screaming, Nick. That was Crane's job.
0: Go on, Stuart. Knock again.
2: Then I said, gentlemen, please open the door.
0: Right. And then?
1: Only four shots that time.
4: That was Burns opening the door. Then what?
2: I said something about entering the house of death.
0: We came in.
1: And heard toys.
2: Then I told Crane to put on the lights.
4: I'll take care of that.
1: Thanks. I asked who was lying on the floor.
0: And I assumed it was Santa Claus. And you started explaining, Archer. So explain.
2: The name of this mystery is Who Killed Santa Claus? If Mr. Carter wants any dinner, he'd better solve it.
0: Gentlemen, I shall begin with the taking of the evidence.
4: Oh, this is screwy.
2: My name is Arnold Archer. Today I hate Santa Claus.
1: Why?
2: Because he brought me this cap pistol. I wanted a horn.
5: My name is Nelson Burns. And this horn...
0: 1 minute, Mr. Burns.
5: Yes?
0: We left out a detail. Mr. Archer was supposed to snap his cap pistol when he spoke. Go ahead, Mr. Archer. Well, go ahead. Fire that gun, Mr. Archer.
4: You'll never get me.
6: No, you don't.
0: Watch out for that toy gun.
4: Glory be, that cap pistol was loaded. It fired a real bullet.
0: And that mat, lie still, Archer. You'll never break away. That, Matty, is a solution of our missing gun.
1: But, Nick, why?
0: The single share of stock Dennis held was the answer. He never owned more than one share of stock, and yet Archer wanted to buy it back for $150,000.
4: $150,000? What for?
0: I'm afraid Mr. Dennis was guilty of an old legal racket. As a stockholder in Archer's firm, he had the right of access to the company's books.
2: You seem to have all the answers, Carter. Yes, he searched through those books until he dug out enough of the evidence of illegal market operations to ruin us.
0: And then offered to sell his share of stock and stockholders' right to bring action back to you for an exorbitant sum.
4: Uh-huh. Blackmail.
0: Legal blackmail. Mr. Archer, you were afraid Dennis was going to blackmail you for the rest of his life. So you killed him, which is the final irony of the case, that the make-believe murder was committed with a make-believe gun.
7: In just a moment, Nick will be back to give you the final details and tell you how a toy gun could commit a make-believe murder. 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Chemtone covers most wall surfaces in one coat, dries in 1 hour, bringing bright new loveliness to your walls and ceilings in bedroom, living room, or hall. And now let's hear from Nick Carter himself. Nick, I thought Sergeant Matheson checked the toy gun when he searched the room and found nothing wrong with it.
0: That's right, Ken. A point very few people know is the fact that that certain types of cap pistols can fire live ammunition. The bullet is wedged into the barrel through a small hole in the plate that should support the cap. Then the hammer is snapped and discharges the bullet, accurately enough to kill at short range.
1: So Archer killed Dennis with the gun and then pretended it was a toy.
0: Right. He disposed of the cartridge by the simple means of swallowing it. I guessed that, and he admitted it.
7: Well, why'd he kill Crane?
0: Because Crane's methodical memory couldn't be fooled. He finally recalled where the extra shot came from. When he called Archer into his room and confronted him, Archer killed him. Said he just grabbed up the toy sword and stabbed.
1: Did you know that before?
0: Well, I had a pretty good idea. On the pretext of protecting fingerprints on the sword, I borrowed Archer's towel. He claimed he'd been bathing, but his towel was quite dry. Didn't even dampen the metal blade.
1: That's right. I remember you mentioned it.
0: I staged the repeat performance to frighten Archer and save us the trouble of a long cross-examination. I knew that Archer, in self-defense, would probably load his toy gun again, hoping to use it to effect an escape. That was what I was playing the scene for.
1: Golly.
7: Pretty clever. Well, what story have you got in mind for us next week, Nick?
0: Well, Ken, next week, Patsy and I are going to meet a corpse that has been shot to death by a person or persons unknown. The only clue to the mystery is a letter in the pocket of the dead man.
1: But the odd thing is the fact that there wasn't any stamp or address on the envelope, and there wasn't anything on the paper inside.
7: A letter without anything on it? What do you call this story, Nick?
0: The Case of the Unwritten Letter.
7: Nick Carter, Master Detective, is copyrighted by Street & Smith Publications, Incorporated. Lon Clark is starred as Nick. Charlotte Manson plays Patsy. Original music is played by George Wright. Any resemblance in these programs to actual persons living or dead is purely coincidental. The entire production is under the direction of Jock McGregor.

0: Nick Carter, Master Detective, is presented at this time and over these same stations each week by the three great Linex Home Brighteners, Linex Self-Polishing Wax, Linex Cream Polish, and Linex Clear Gloss, created by Acme, America's great producer of Acme fine quality paints. This is Ken Powell speaking for the thousands of Linex dealers all over America and saying so long until next week. 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
1: You're listening to the Detective Shows Hour on ABN, the Antioch Broadcasting Network. You just heard an episode of Nick Carter, Master Detective, which originally aired Sunday, July 22nd, 1945, 81 years ago today. Its title, The Make-Believe Murder. Here's an episode of Yours Truly, Johnny Dollar, which originally aired Sunday, January 17th, 1960, titled The Evaporated Clue Matter.
2: Johnny Dollar.
3: Henry Bascom, Johnny, at Four State Insurance Company.
2: Well, hiya, Hank. It's been a long, long time.
3: Yeah, I know. Johnny, are you free to come down here and look into something for us?
2: Henry, as long as somebody pays my expense account, and of course a nice fat fee, I'll go anywhere.
3: Johnny, for once, you're not going to be able to pad that freewheeling expense account of yours.
2: Any bets? Why not?
3: Because the investigation I want you to make is right here in New York City.
2: Oh, well, there's always the fee to fall back on. How much?
3: Usual percentage of the face value of the policy.
2: Okay, only how big is the policy?
3: Johnny, hold your hat. It's about 200... Well, I mean, it's
2: what?
3: Just under...
2: What? 200 bucks?
3: Johnny.
2: Listen, Hank, my cut on a policy as small as that wouldn't buy me a sandwich and a cup of coffee.
3: No, listen...
2: And I suppose you'll question every penny I put on the expense account.
3: Look, you didn't...
2: Why don't you just pay it off and save you and me and the company a lot of time, labor, and soap? What kind of a policy is it?
3: Straight light.
2: Huh?
3: But listen, you didn't let me finish. The face value of this policy is a little under $200,000.
2: $200,000? Oh.
3: Yeah. Well?
2: Hank, my buddy, my bosom pal, for an assignment like that, for the nice commission it's going to pay me, I'd walk to New York.
3: Only maybe you better grab a plane or a train instead.
2: Right. I'll be there.
4: 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America's fabulous freelance insurance investigator.
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0: 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The following is an account of expenses incurred during my investigation of the evaporated clue matter. Expense account item 1, 5 1/4 for a taxi out to Bradley Field. Item 2, $13 even for a plane to New York and a limousine to Grand Central Station. Then I walked over to Henry's office at 500 Fifth Avenue at the corner of 42nd Street.
1: Oh, Johnny, you really made time. Sit down.
0: Yeah, thanks. That's because of what you made to me over the phone. A policy worth 200 grand.
1: Huh? 189,000 to be exact.
0: Straight line.
1: Mm-hmm.
0: On whom?
1: Mr. Jonathan R. Kenworthy.
0: Kenworthy?
1: Very, very wealthy. Retired some years ago after selling off the Kenworthy copper mills.
0: Oh, yeah, sure.
1: Been living here in New York for the past 20 years. Big fancy apartment overlooking the East River. 714 East 52nd Street.
0: Expensive neighborhood.
1: Oh, I told you he was loaded.
0: So what happened to him?
1: He was murdered, Johnny.
0: Oh?
1: Yeah.
0: And who was the beneficiary of this nice, juicy hunk of insurance?
1: His grandson, Carlton M. Kenworthy. And that's the answer to your next question, too.
0: Now, what do you mean by that? I was going to ask you if you or the police have any idea who might have
1: killed him.
0: Yeah, that's right.
1: And I told you, this young Carlton Kenworthy, his grandson, who is also the sole heir to all the rest of his estate.
0: Oh, no, wait a minute. That's a pretty strong accusation, Hank. You have any proof?
1: None whatsoever. Nor have the police.
0: But I take it you figure that Carlton had the motive and the opportunity.
1: And a perfect alibi.
0: Oh?
1: Yeah.
0: Then what makes you think he did it? And the police, too?
1: And the police, too.
0: Well?
1: Motive, Johnny. It's as simple as that.
0: All right, keep talking.
1: It's simply that nobody else in the world could possibly benefit by old Mr. Kenworthy's death.
0: Well, now, Hank
1: Plus the fact that he had no enemies. None whatsoever, Johnny.
0: Now, you sound pretty sure of that.
1: I am. I not only knew him, but I knew a great deal about him.
0: Oh, but after all, a man who's been head of a company as big as Kenworthy Copper Mills, you know, some disgruntled employee with some imaginary grievances.
1: Over 20 years ago?
0: Well...
1: But even if he'd only retired from that business last month, I'd still say no. Kenworthy was one of the best-loved men I've ever heard of. As for his employees, why, they're the ones he left the business to. He never had a strike, any other kind of labor troubles, despite the size of his plant, because he treated every one of his employees like one of his own kids. That sounds pretty unusual, Johnny, I know. But he was an unusual man.
0: Oh, I see. But now about this grandson, Carlton Kenworthy.
1: Well, about as useless a hunk of human being as I've ever seen.
0: How old is he?
1: Oh, 30, 32 or 3.
0: What's he do for a living?
1: Well, that's the point. He doesn't. Nor has he ever done anything. Despite the fine education, all the world travel his grandfather lavished on him. Johnny, if you want a perfect definition of a playboy, I can give it to you in 3 words. Carlton Manson Kenworthy.
0: And he gets the whole estate, as well as the insurance.
1: He's known in every nightclub on Manhattan Island. He and that leech, Allen something or other, who pals around with him.
0: Allen?
1: Yeah, Barker or Baxter or something. Theaters, nightclubs, expensive restaurants, all the racetracks when they're open, wherever they're open. And they toss money around like confetti.
0: Where does Carlton get it?
1: From his grandfather. Who's always sponging up.
0: Well, what about this pal of his, this Alan, whatever his name is?
1: Barker. That's his name, Alan Barker.
0: Well?
1: He sponges off Carlton. Oh, they're quite a pair, Johnny.
0: Well, did the grandfather approve of this kind of stuff?
1: I don't think he really knew what was going on. According to the old man's attorney, who is a friend of mine, he was led to believe that Carlton was investing in various business ventures. Mm. The point is, the boy needed money. And the surest way of getting it, plenty of it, was by having his grandfather dead.
0: Yeah, well, you've built up quite a case, Hank, but it still isn't enough to hang him, not by a long shot. Have the police been able to pin anything on him?
1: Not yet, apparently. I told you he has a perfect alibi.
0: When did it happen?
1: Last Tuesday.
0: Who's handling the police investigation?
1: Lieutenant Randolph Singer at the...
0: Randy Singer? Great. Randy just happens to be one of the best homicide men in this fair city of yours.
1: Well, he certainly hasn't impressed
0: me. Hey, listen, if they've got him working on it, and if you have got a case against Carlton Kenworthy... Hank, I'll see you later.
1: Where are you going, Johnny?
0: Over to see Randy Singer.
2: Sure, Johnny, I'm just as sure as your friend Hank at the insurance company.
0: Why, Randy?
2: Well, the way that boy played around. Cost him a fortune. Even more than his grandfather gave him.
0: You're sure of that?
2: What do you mean?
0: Well, the way I get it, Grandpa gave him plenty.
2: Yeah, but Carlton is up to his ears in debt. Every time the boys raid a plush gambling joint, there he is. He and that hanger-on of his, Alan Barker. Like peas in a pod, those two.
0: Hmm. Then he probably welcomed the raids.
2: Hmm?
0: Sure. Probably kept him from having to pay off some of his losses.
2: Yeah, he's still in up to his ears. And as long as he's the only one who could possibly benefit from Grandpappy's death, as long as we're sure that nobody else had any reason for killing him, and we are.
0: How and when and where was he killed?
2: Tuesday night in his apartment. He was struck on the back of the head with a heavy wrought iron poker from the fireplace. One good wallop and he was done for.
0: Hank says that Carlton has an alibi.
2: Yeah, airtight. I checked it every way I can. From here, that is.
0: Then where's your case against him?
2: But if you can break that alibi...
0: But Randy, if you've checked it out...
2: I said from here. But if that company of yours will pay your expenses to Alaska...
0: Alaska?
2: That's right.
0: Oh, look, with such flimsy evidence...
2: Will you do it, Johnny?
0: But now listen,
2: just
0: Randy...
2: Just to, let's say, to get me off the hook.
0: But I'm still not convinced that...
2: Johnny...
0: Okay, Randy, sure.
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0: Why Alaska?
2: Because that's what Kenworthy says he was when his grandpappy was murdered.
0: Well, Randy, that ought to be easy enough to check out.
2: So I did, Johnny. He made the airline reservation. He was aboard the plane. He got the Juno on Monday afternoon. He got himself a room at the Baranoff Hotel.
0: You checked that with the hotel?
2: By telephone.
0: Why was he up there?
2: Who knows, but the hotel says he was.
0: Well, what did he do with himself?
2: Apparently took in some of the night spots and flew on back here on Thursday morning. Checked him all the way through.
0: And his grandfather died on Tuesday.
2: Oh, Parker.
6: Here's the report on that poker, Lieutenant.
2: Oh, good.
6: The prints were pretty smudged, but they managed to nail down a couple of them.
0: Oh, whose?
2: Yeah, look at this, Johnny.
6: Yes, sir. One print from the deceased and...
2: a couple made by Carlton Kenworthy.
6: Yes, sir.
7: And why not, Lieutenant?
2: Huh? Kenworthy...
7: After all, as I told you several times, I've often made up the fire for my grandfather there in his apartment. So is there any reason why my fingerprints shouldn't be on that poker that was used to kill him?
0: Hmm? He's got a point there, Randy.
2: Well, listen.
7: Of course I have.
2: The fact remains...
7: And didn't this officer say the prints of both myself and my grandfather were badly smudged?
2: Yes.
7: So, whoever did it wiped off his own prints... And part of ours.
0: Quite possible, Randy.
2: The fact remains, Kenworthy.
7: The fact remains that I was in Alaska when my grandfather was murdered.
0: Why, Carlton?
7: Just a little trip, a little fun, just... Who are you?
0: Johnny Dollar, investigator for the insurance company.
7: Well, Dollar, I certainly hope you can accomplish more than these stupid police have. Listen, of all the stumbling, bumbling... Well...
2: That's all, Parker.
6: Yes, sir.
7: Well, Lieutenant... That silly look on your face.
2: Because I think you killed him. Because you're the only one with any reason.
7: But I didn't,
2: to.
7: Of course. How could I?
0: Hey, tell me this, Carlton.
7: I'll tell you anything I can, Mr. Dollar, if you'll get this incompetent flatfoot off my neck.
2: Kenworthy.
7: And, of course, help to solve the murder of my poor, sweet, kind old grandfather.
0: Okay. Did you make that trip to Alaska alone?
7: Yes, that's right.
0: Okay, thanks.
7: That's all?
0: That's all. For now.
7: Very well. And will you keep me advised, Lieutenant, if by some stroke of luck. You should happen to make some progress for a change.
2: Get out, Kenworthy.
7: Gladly.
2: Just be sure you stay around, that you don't leave town.
7: Don't be silly, Lieutenant. Why should I?
2: Johnny, so help me, if that guy... If I
0: okay,
2: have to...
0: Okay, okay. Just give me one thing, Randy. An address.
2: Huh?
0: Yeah. I could see why Randy'd harbor no love for Carlton Kenworthy. His attitude there at headquarters got under my skin, too. Expense account item 3, a dollar even for a cab to Alan Barker's apartment. And I saw immediately why Randy had said they were like two peas in a pod, despite the fact Carlton was a good deal huskier. They were so much alike, I wondered if there was some blood relationship.
8: Hardly, Mr. Dollar. We're simply good friends, that's all. Our tastes are alike in liquor and women. We like to do the same things, and... Well, that's why we get along so well together, why we're known as the Inseparables.
0: Alan, did you know that Carlton was going to Alaska?
8: I certainly did. I drove him to his plane on Monday, and on Thursday I met his return flight and drove him back to his flat. Missed him like the very devil, incidentally.
0: You keep a car here in the city?
8: In the garage down in the basement.
0: What did you do while he was away?
8: Felt terribly at loose ends, but then I had my car washed and greased and took a long trip.
0: Oh, when?
8: I left Monday evening.
0: Where'd you go?
8: Oh, I drove several hundred miles. Took little side roads and byways that probably aren't even on the map.
0: Think perhaps you could retrace your route?
8: Good heavens, no. Oh, I did end up somewhere near Albany before starting back Wednesday morning.
0: Uh-huh. Did you stay in Albany?
8: My memory's a bit vague, Mr. Dollar, but I'm quite sure I didn't.
0: Well, where did you stay over?
8: Well, this may sound fantastic to you.
0: Where?
8: But I haven't the least idea. I took a couple of bottles with me. And they, coupled with the fact I was in completely unfamiliar country and that at night one little roadside motel looked as good as any other, well, I just don't know.
0: You know, you make things sound pretty bad for yourself, Alan.
8: I beg your pardon?
0: Considering the way you've been sponging off Carlton Kenworthy, well, offhand, I'd say you had as much reason to want his grandfather out of the way as he did.
8: I beg your pardon?
0: And without a very good explanation of your whereabouts at the time of the murder.
8: Now, look here, Dollar.
0: But you know something? I don't think you have enough guts to have made those lily-white hands of yours wield that poker.
8: Oh, horrid thought.
0: And yet, on the other hand...
8: Well, yes, Dollar?
0: As an accessory.
8: Accessory?
0: That's right. I'll see you later, Alan.
8: Now, look here.
0: Just don't leave town. Carlton, possibly. Alan... Well, I don't know. I don't pretend to be an expert judge of character. But I'd swear that Alan wasn't capable of killing a man. And yet, as Randy had said, unless we could somehow break Carlton's alibi... And then I got an idea. It would take time, it would be expensive. But with $189,000 of insurance involved... Yeah, I decided to take a flyer. Stick my neck out all the way.
3: We'll return to yours truly, Johnny Dollar, in exactly 1 minute.
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3: And now, Act Three of yours truly, Johnny Dollar.
0: Expense account item 4, $489.54. That's a round-trip plane ticket to Juneau, Alaska, by way of Seattle, Washington. It wasn't until we got there that I suddenly realized I'd been pretty stupid. In spite of the fact that Alan looked very much like him, I should have taken along a picture of Carlton Kenworthy. And certainly I should have taken along a set of his fingerprints for comparison with any I might be able to pick up. Or even a sample of his handwriting. But I didn't, so I'd have to work things out the best I could. Item 5, $10 for miscellaneous taxi fares. Item 6, $10 for a room at the Baranoff Hotel. And yes, I get the same story Randy Singer had about Carlton's having been there, having spent plenty of time at the bar and the bubble room, at nightclubs all over the town. But then it was item 7, $8.50 for some drinks and dinner in the main dining room that finally did the trick. Yeah, that pointed out the one small, seemingly insignificant way in which I could either prove or disprove Ken Worthy's alibi. Believe me, seldom has the solution of a murder case hung on such a slender thread. Anyhow, less than 36 hours after I'd left New York, I was back at Idlewild Airport. Item 8, 10 cents for a phone call to Randy Singer. Item 9, $7.50 for a fast taxi into 18th Precinct Headquarters.
2: Johnny, where you been anyway?
0: Did you get in touch with Carlton?
2: He's right here in my office.
0: Good boy, Randy. Well, hello, Carlton.
7: Ungodly hour to drag a man out of bed and over here.
0: Yeah, have a bad night of it?
7: Al and I did do the town a bit. Have you found some lead, I believe you call it, on the killer of my grandfather?
0: Yeah, maybe.
7: Do you mind if I sit down?
0: Maybe you'd better. Where were you when your grandfather was murdered?
7: Why, I've told you, Juneau, Alaska.
0: You know Alaska pretty well?
7: I know nothing about it. This is my first trip and a very brief one.
0: You stayed at the Baranoff Hotel?
7: That's right. Check with him and you'll find I was there on Monday, Tuesday, and Wednesday.
0: Did you eat there at the hotel?
7: My dinners, yes. But I fail to see what that could
0: just, questions, will you please?
7: Why not?
0: Okay, now. Monday night. Cocktails in the bubble room?
7: That's right. But what difference could that possibly...
0: And, what did you have for dinner?
7: Now, that's a stupid question.
0: Yeah? But if I can prove you weren't where you say you were when your grandfather was killed...
7: If you can, Dollar, and I know that you can't, but if you could, I would gladly confess to this murder, regale you with gruesome details, tell you anything you like.
2: Wise guy.
0: I asked you what you had for dinner Monday night there at the Baranoff.
7: Oh, I see. You think of something that wasn't on the menu that
0: just
7: night.
0: Just answer my question.
7: Or perhaps you'll check to see if the dinner was put on my bill, so I'd have to sign for it, leave a sample of my handwriting. But I paid cash for everything.
0: I asked about your dinner. Well?
7: Dollar, of all the asinine, idiotic... shrimp cocktail, a salad, a steak, and some coffee.
2: You get that stuff anywhere.
7: But now, Dollar...
0: Mike?
7: What?
0: The coffee.
7: Really, if this is detective work, if this nonsensical questioning...
0: Well?
7: No, Mr. Dollar. I had my coffee with cream and sugar.
0: Oh, you ordered cream?
7: I used the cream that was on the table. Look here, now, of all the silly, absurd, childish...
0: Cream things... was on the table?
7: Of course it was.
0: Real cream?
7: Yes, yes, and the sugar was real sugar.
0: Oh, that's beside the point.
7: But what you hope to gain by all this, stupid... Oh, you mean you solved this heinous crime without knowing about the sugar, little boy?
0: That's right. Because you'd already told me you were never there.
7: What?
0: Because Alan went up there instead, didn't he? Using your name to establish an alibi for you.
7: Now, what miraculous deduction leads you to...
0: Because of your certainty about that cream on the table.
7: Of course I'm certain. Doesn't any decent restaurant put cream on the table?
0: No, not up there.
7: What?
2: What's that, Johnny?
7: But he didn't tell me that.
0: I don't know why, Randy. Maybe no big dairy farms yet. Maybe just plain habit. Maybe they like it better.
7: Dollar, how did you find out
0: about
7: that?
0: But on every table, even in the best places, you'll find no cream. But a little can of evaporated milk. Like to check on it?
2: Well, I'll be doggone.
7: It was Alan. Did Alan tell you that? Did Alan give me away because he thought he could get the money if I knew he was my friend only because of the money I could give him. But listen... He's as guilty as I am, Mr. Dollar.
0: Is he?
7: Of course he is, because he helped me kill my grandfather. Well, isn't he? I'll prove it. I'll prove I couldn't have killed him without his help. Do you hear me, Dollar? Do you hear me?
0: You think that's going to help you in court? Believe me, if I were to put down all I think about the Allen Barkers and Carlton Kenworthys and all the rest of that rotten... why bother? What's the use? Expense account total, including incidentals, and the trip back to Hartford, $574 even. Yours truly, Johnny Dollar.

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1: And a welcome to a couple of more stations that have joined us. WBRK in Pittsfield, Massachusetts, and WKNY over in Kingston, New York. We're glad to have you with us. And man, how this network grows and grows. As for next week, well, I wonder just how you'd feel sitting on top of a nuclear explosive device, knowing the darn thing may go off any second and blow you to kingdom come. I know how I feel. And I'll tell you all about it on my program next Sunday, as usual, right here on the CBS radio station that brings you all the best in programming. The story's a real cliffhanger, and I'm sure you'll like it. Join us, won't you? Yours truly, Johnny Dollar.

0: Johnny Dollar, starring Bob Bailey, originates in Hollywood and is written, produced, and directed by Jack Johnstone. 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

0: I am the Whistler, and I know many things, for I walk by night. I know many strange tales hidden in the hearts of men and women who have stepped into the shadows. Yes, I know the nameless terrors of which they dare not speak.
1: And now for the Signal Oil Company, the Whistler's strange story, Autumn Song.
0: Sidney Sheldon stared dully at the happy groups on the platform outside his compartment window. In a few minutes, many of them would be boarding the cross-country streamliner, just as he had. For most of them, it was destination New York, for business or pleasure. For Sidney, it was destination New York, perhaps for oblivion. No one was there to see him off, wish him well, and tell him to hurry back to Los Angeles. Carlson at Mammoth Studios had handed him a one-way ticket to New York and told him never to come back to Hollywood. As the streamliner eased effortlessly underway, Sidney managed a sardonic smile. He was on his way out in the grand manner of Hollywood.
2: Well, Sheila, what are you...
3: You didn't really think I'd let you get away from me, did you, Sid?
2: Well, I've got to go east. Just a quick trip. A business, you know.
3: Really?
2: Yes, you see, I've got a...
3: Thanks, I will sit down. I've got a feeling the story's going to be good.
2: Now, listen to me, Sheila.
3: Why, Sid? I've listened to you for a long time. I don't like where it's got me. That career you promised me. What a publicity agent you turned out to be.
2: Great. I'm glad you feel that way. Because I'm sick and tired of trying to palm off a no-talent doll like you as an actress.
3: Look who's talking no-talent. You've been tossed out of Hollywood. He has a one-way ticket to New York. Take it and never come back. Unquote Carlson. Every studio in town has your number, and it's zero.
2: And you know why? Because you fouled up every publicity stunt I've handled the past year. Whether it had anything to do with you or not, you always did a walk-on at the wrong time. And now if you're smart, you'll pull a walk-off this time. Right off of this train at the first stop.
3: I'm not getting off, Sidney. I'm going to ride all the way, Chicago, New York. And even then, I'm still not getting off.
2: What are you talking about?
3: I'm talking about us. Neither of us can go back, Sid. You to the studios, or me to the husband I left for you.
2: I didn't tell you to leave him.
3: Not in so many words. But skip it. That part's my worry.
2: It's all your worry. Now go on, beat it, Sheila. I've got my own troubles.
3: I know. I'm one of them. Your biggest, I expect.
2: I told you to beat it, to run along.
3: All right, Sidney. That's the way you want it. If you feel differently later on, I'm in car 179.
4: I can't hear you.
3: And like I said, I'm not getting off. Nighty-night, Sidney.
0: You watch her go, feel the cold rage mount within you. You try to tell yourself that Sheila's the real cause of all your troubles. But deep down, you know that's not true. Sheila's a problem, yes. You wish you'd never met her, made all those promises about her career. Now she's like a millstone around your neck. You'd like to strangle her, wouldn't you, Sidney? But after a while, you decide to try to forget about her, put her out of your mind. You go to the diner, order your dinner, and lean back slightly. React as you recognize the voice of the man sitting back-to-back with you. An important film executive, Sidney, E.J. Payton, imparting some very interesting information to his dinner partner.
5: Yes, I suppose this craze for older stars started when Pienza made such a smash in South Pacific.
6: Pienza did a lot for the so-called older star, all right.
5: Mm-hmm.
6: This chap Norman Hale you're going to sign in New York... I remember him. I remember I was a boy the first time I saw him.
5: Oh, yes. Name of Norman Hale was a box office word.
7: I'd prefer you didn't mention it around on the train. I mean that my studio is after him.
6: Of course.
7: Hale doesn't know it himself, but he's just right for us. This picture, Autumn Song, that we're going to make, is it?
6: Oh, yes. It's about a star from the old silent era, isn't it?
5: Right. Say, this steak is good.
0: You almost can't wait to finish your dinner, can you, Sidney? But you realize that you might as well. Yes, because the streamliner won't stop anywhere that'll fit your plans before Albuquerque. Meanwhile, you've other things to attend to.
2: Porter, can you help me a moment?
4: Yes, sir. You looking for somebody?
2: Oh, yes, Porter. This is car 179.
4: Yes, sir.
2: A friend of mine, Miss Sheila Martin.
4: Oh, Miss Martin, that's room at B, sir.
2: Oh, well, thank you, Porter.
4: Well, but I think the lady is in the club car.
2: Well, it's all right. I'll find her later.
4: I'll go see her.
2: No. Never mind.
0: You start out of the car, turn in time to see the porter disappear into another room to make up the beds. You move swiftly down the aisle to Sheila's roomette. Inside, you find what you want in a matter of seconds, in her overnight bag wrapped in a nightgown. The roll of bills, which you were certain she wouldn't carry in her purse. You take most of the bills out, wrap the few remaining ones around a roll of cleansing tissue you find in her bag so she won't discover the loss immediately. Then you hurry back to your own car.
2: Yes, sir? I'd like accommodations to New York. First plane out, please.
8: I have space on flight 23. Leaves here in 2 hours.
2: Well, that'll get me in New York ahead of the streamliner.
8: Oh, yes, sir. You'll be there in 12 hours.
2: 12 hours? Oh, good. I'll take that space. One way to New York.

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0: 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Yet there has been no increase in price for this superior quality heavy-duty type oil at Signal service stations. So why not join the ever-increasing number of motorists who are keeping car expenses down and performance up by changing to new Signal Premium, the amazing new Signal motor oil that reduces engine wear due to lubrication 50%.

It's a windfall, isn't it, Sydney? The chance knowledge you picked up on the train. Yes, as you step from your plane in New York, you're many hours ahead of the train you left at Albuquerque, carrying E.J. Payton, the motion picture producer, who is on his way to search the city for Norman Hale, the one-time silent picture star. With luck, you can find Norman Hale first. That's why you no sooner check into a hotel than you begin the weary rounds of second-rate theatrical agencies. At one, you finally get a lead. Make your way out to an astonishingly good address. You wonder as you press the buzzer if perhaps they weren't all wrong about Norman Hale.

0: Well, this is a beautiful place you have here.
1: Thank you. Won't you sit down?
0: Thank you, sir.
1: Have you a contract, Mr. Shelton? Are you actually prepared to make a business proposition?
0: Well, no, sir, not exactly. You see, I have an idea, a possibility for both of us.
1: Ah, possibility. For making a picture with a has-been, an old man, a profile from the past.
0: Exactly, sir. And if you weren't so, well, so well off here, you might consider that there are still fans everywhere who remember you and love
1: Careful.
0: You.
1: Young man, I am not well off. This aristocratic establishment, it isn't even mine. How do you like that?
0: But I don't understand.
1: Alas, Norman Hale must now be grateful to be a caretaker of another man's house.
0: A caretaker? You?
1: Yes, the owner's in Europe. I'm a fortunate man. I could be huddling in a tenement somewhere.
0: Well, you'll never have to worry about that again, Mr. Hale, if you just listen to me. I've found a great part for you. I read a book, Mr. Hale, Autumn Song.
1: That was a play, wasn't it?
0: Well, that's what I meant to say, a play. I'm sorry. See, I'm excited now. Oh, Mr. Hale, you should play that part.
1: Oh, yes. Oliver. Oliver Wentworth.
0: Oliver Wentworth. Oh, Norman, you are Oliver Wentworth. And I can get you that part. I know it. Will you believe in me? Will you give me the chance to make you believe in yourself?
1: You're a persuasive man, Shelton,
0: here.
1: But...
0: Here, I brought a contract. I'll just sign there, Mr. Hale, making me your personal manager.
2: An hour later, you're on your way back to your hotel, Sydney. Only a brief stop at the theatrical agency which gave you the lead to Norman Hale. $5 in the hand of the man you talked to assures the fact that motion picture producer E.J. Payton will now be directed to you instead of to Norman Hale himself. It's late afternoon of the following day, and you're sitting in your apartment when you receive a phone call. It's the call you've been expecting, isn't it, Sydney? Yes, from E.J. Payton, the Hollywood film executive.
0: Yes, sir, that's right. I'm representing Norman Hale. Well,
3: then we can talk. I have a little something in mind for him.
0: Well, I don't know. Norman sold on the idea of doing a play.
3: Well, for his own sake, then talk him out of it. Now, let's speak frankly, Mr. Shelton. Your Norman Hale is passé, a ghost of the silence. People just aren't interested in him anymore.
0: You are, Mr. Payton? Oh,
3: yes, yes, in a way. Look, Mr. Shelton, I don't like to discuss business over the telephone. When can we get together?
0: Well, let me see. What do you say about lunch tomorrow? Victor's on 45th?
3: Good. And have Norman Hale there, too.
0: Well, I'll see if I can arrange it. I can't promise, though.
2: You're pleased, aren't you, Sydney? And your only concern now is how to get the biggest price you can for Norman Hale's services. It won't be easy, will it, when you're dealing with a man like Payton? And you wish you had something more to sell than just Norman Hale himself. You decide a publicity stunt would do it, Sydney. Something big. And Payton's studio would be eager to cash in on it. You spend the rest of the day thinking about this. Finally, that evening, the answer comes to you, most unexpectedly.
4: Hello, Sid.
0: Sheila. Oh, well, Sheila, look, I'm sorry about...
4: The money you stole on the train? No, you're not. I knew it was you right away. But I'll get it back. And more.
0: Of course you will, baby, of course. I was going to get in touch with you, but I've been busy all day. A new client...
4: I know. I traced you down through the theatrical agency.
0: Oh, really? Well,
4: will there be anything in this new deal for little Sheila? You know there better be.
0: Oh, naturally. Oh, I haven't forgotten you, Sheila. And it's going to be big, baby. Yes, sir, a nice big fat publicity stunt for Norman Hale. He's my new client. And I'm working out something for you, too, Sheila.
4: Like what? An overdose of sleeping pills? Get engaged to Norman Hale? Maybe both?
0: Wait a minute. You think that's funny?
4: What is it this time, Sidney?
0: Oh, baby. Oh, baby. You and Norman Hale.
4: That's what I was afraid of. But give me the details anyway.
1: Can't we eat, Sidney? I'm famished.
0: Well, let's wait for Payton, huh, Norman?
1: Oh, he's late. It's a quarter after one now.
0: I know, Norman, I know.
1: Are you sure you said Victor's restaurant?
0: Yes,

0: course I said Victor's, and Peyton will be here.
1: You don't suppose he's changed his mind?
0: Oh, relax, Norman, will you please?
1: Very well. I'll have another martini.
0: You've had four already.
2: Norman, Hale!
1: I beg your pardon, miss.
2: Norman, I'd recognize you anywhere.
1: Have we met, my dear?
2: Met? Oh, no. No, but I've dreamed of meeting you ever since I was a little girl. Oh, how I've dreamed of this moment.
1: Really? Well.
2: From that very first time I saw you.
1: What picture was that, my dear?
2: I worshipped you then. I still do. Norman. Oh, Norman. Oh,
0: miss, please, just a moment. Please,
1: old man, I'll handle it.
2: Oh, to think I finally found
0: miss,
2: you.
0: Miss, please.
2: No,
0: please.
2: Let me go. Let me go. Norman. Don't let them send me away.
0: Waiter.
3: You struggle to keep a straight face, don't you, Sidney, as Sheila clings desperately to Norman, pouring out her adoration for him. And during the confusion of the next few moments, you notice Peyton standing at the door, watching it all. Then finally, when Sheila is led away, sobbing bitterly, Peyton comes over to your table.
4: Well, that was something, wasn't it?
5: Oh, Mr. Peyton, you saw what happened?
4: Yes, I saw.
5: Norman, this is Mr. Peyton. Norman.
1: What? Oh, how do you do, sir? That poor girl, so madly in love with me.
5: Here, sit down here, Mr. Peyton.
1: In love with me all these years. Did you hear her sob, Sidney? Did you?
5: Yes, sure. She's really crazy about you, Norman.
4: Yes, I'd say that was quite a performance. Quite a performance.
5: Performance?
4: For my benefit. Hey, Mr. Shelton?
0: You think this whole thing was staged?
4: Wasn't it?
1: How dare you suggest such a thing? Anyone can plainly see that girl is desperately in love with me. And why not? Why shouldn't she be?
5: Norm, please.
1: A good day, Mr. Peyton. Good day.
5: Norman, wait a minute.
4: Let him go, Mr. Shelton. We have things to talk about.
5: No, he's pretty sore. I'll have to see if I can cool him down.
4: But you...
5: Make it at Norman's place in an hour. 467 Kenton Place.
1: I'm sorry, Sidney. I shouldn't have lost my temper that way.
5: Okay, let's forget it.
1: Tell me something. That affair, it really wasn't staged, was it?
5: Oh, Norman, of course not.
1: I didn't think so. I could see it was real. I saw it in her eyes, Sidney. I'm not easily fooled, you know. She was rather an attractive girl, wasn't she?
5: A real doll.
1: Just couldn't help it, I suppose. Falling in love with me, I mean. Have I ever told you about the Countess Delgano? Have I?
5: No. Let's save it for some other time, will you please? Peyton's waiting for us in the study.
1: Oh, yes. Very well, my boy.
5: Well, I'm sorry to keep you waiting, Mr. Peyton.
4: That's quite all right. I was just admiring your paintings, Mr. Hale.
1: Oh, nothing much, really. Picked them up here and there during my travels. This one, for example, I turned up in London while I was on a personal appearance tour. The English loved me, you know. Fine people, the English. I remember so
5: shall
1: well...
5: we sit down, gentlemen?
1: I remember so... Oh, get that like a good chap, will you, Sidney?
5: Certainly. Hello?
6: How are they, Sid?
5: Who? Speak up, I can't hear you.
6: Are they there?
5: Yes.
6: Okay, go into your act. I'll see you later.
1: Who is it, Sidney?
5: I think it's that girl again, the one in the restaurant.
1: Oh, really?
5: Hello? Yes? What? Oh, no, wait a minute.
1: What's wrong?
5: She says she's calling from her hotel. Says if you don't see her, she'll jump off the roof.
1: What?
5: Hello, where are you? Where? What? I can't understand. Stop crying,
1: here,
5: please.
1: Here, give me that phone.
5: She hung up.
1: We must do something.
5: I think she said she was at the Grayville or the Braveville.
1: Grayville, not far from here.
5: Mr. Peyton, call the police. Tell them to get over to the girl's hotel right away. Come on, Norman, come on. We're too late, Norman. There she is up there.
1: Where are you?
5: On the ledge, the fourth floor.
1: Oh, good Lord. What did you say her name is?
5: Sheila!
1: Don't jump! Don't do it!
5: She can't hear you,
7: Norman. Stand back, please. Everybody stand back. Give room to the police and the ambulance. Clear that sidewalk over there. You hear? Clear it.
1: What are we going to do? If only I could talk...
5: Wait a minute, Norman. Wait. Did you hear that?
7: Stand back.
5: The policeman talking on the public address system.
1: Yes,
7: put those people back over there at that corner.
1: Of course, that's it!
5: Come on. you ready, Norm?
4: Ready.
5: All right. Here's the microphone, Romeo. Now, there's your Juliet, up there on the ledge. Now, come on. Start talking and make it good.
7: Sheila! Sheila! This is Norman. This is Norman Hale. Listen to me, darling. Listen to me, please.
3: You stand back in the crowd. Look at the faces around you as Norman Hale begins to play the scene in his most dramatic fashion. And the crowd loves it. You're certain of that, aren't you, Sydney? And you know that close by, Peyton is watching, listening. Then finally, the exciting climax as Sheila steps off the ledge and goes back into her hotel room. Peyton is very impressed.
4: When can we talk, Mr. Shelton?
5: In the morning, Mr. Peyton, over coffee and the headlines.
4: All right, all right. I must say you handled the situation magnificently, Mr. Hale.
1: Oh, thank you, thank you. I wasn't the least bit worried, you know. I was certain I could talk her out of her madness.
5: Sure, sure. You can't help it, can you, Norman? I mean, because you're so attractive to women.
1: You're so right, old boy.
3: That evening, back in your apartment, you're pleased with the way everything has turned out, aren't you, Sydney? Yes, and you congratulate yourself. You've put it over. Peyton will have to come to your terms now, if he wants to capitalize on the publicity. Sign a long-term contract with Norman Hale. Then shortly before midnight, you have a visitor. Sheila.
5: What do you mean, now what?
2: What's the next move? That stunt this afternoon went over big for little Sheila, but we're not going to leave it at that, are we?
5: Ah, look, sweetheart, look. You got yourself $1 million worth of publicity. I set it up for you free of charge. You take it from there.
2: But I thought you were...
5: I'm going to be very busy from now on, baby. Norman and I will probably be leaving for the coast in a few days.
2: Norman! Sure. The stunt was all for him, wasn't it? He was the star. I was just an extra.
5: You didn't do badly.
2: No, that's right. I didn't. And suddenly, I've just gotten an idea how I can do better.
5: What do you mean?
2: You had me write a suicide note, remember? To make it all look authentic when I was going to jump from the hotel.
5: Yeah, I remember.
2: Well, I've still got that suicide note right here in my purse. I wonder what the reporters will do to your story when I tell them this whole thing was a fake. What?
5: Now, wait a minute, Sheila.
2: I have just enough time to catch the morning papers before they go to press. Bright idea of yours, that suicide note.
5: Yes, wasn't it? Thanks for reminding me, baby.
2: Let me go.
5: Oh, sure. I'll let you go. Only when I do, it'll be out the window.
2: Oh.
5: Because you are going to jump, and your suicide note will prove that you jumped.

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0: It was the only way, wasn't it, Sidney? You had to kill Sheila to prevent her from exposing you and the publicity stunt you staged for the benefit of your client, the former matinee idol Norman Hale. And so you pushed her out the window of your apartment. And now a crowd has gathered in the streets below. And you hurry downstairs. The story you'll tell is very clear in your mind. Then, when the police arrive...
1: You say this girl jumped from your apartment, Mr. Shelton?
2: Yes, yes, that's right, officer. It happened so quickly, I was unable to stop her.
1: Mm-hmm.
2: Oh, the poor girl. She did it because of Norman Hale. You've heard of him, the actor?
1: Yeah. Hey, wait a minute. Is this the same girl who tried to commit suicide this afternoon?
2: Yes, yes, that's right, that's right. She burst into my apartment about 20 minutes ago. Demanded to see Norman, and I tried to stall her, but she showed me a suicide note she'd written, and then she jammed it in her purse. Before I could stop her, she ran to the window and... Oh, well, you know the rest.
1: Wait a minute. Is this a note?
2: Yes. Yes, it is.
1: Well, looks like you're right, mister.
3: Pardon me, officer.
1: Yeah?
3: This guy's story doesn't hold up.
2: What?
1: Hmm?
2: See here, what do you mean?
3: Well, I was standing across the street when this happened. I saw it all. This girl didn't jump. She was pushed. And this guy pushed her.
2: That's ridiculous.
1: Now, hold on, Mr. Shelton.
3: I saw him do it.
1: Yeah, who are you?
3: I'm Jim Fergus, private investigator. And after this girl apparently tried to commit suicide this afternoon, Norman Hale was so worried about her, he hired me to keep an eye on her.
2: Norman Hale hired you?
3: Yeah. Mr. Hale said the girl was nuts about him. Crazy in love with him.

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Since this week is National Farm Safety Week, Signal has asked me to remind you. 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

Featured in tonight's story were Wally Mayer, Virginia Gregg, Herbert Rawlinson, Jess Kirkpatrick, and Herbert Litton. The Whistler was produced and directed by George W. Allen, with story by Joel Malone, music by Wilbur Hatch, and was transmitted to our troops overseas by the Armed Forces Radio Service. The Whistler is entirely fictional, and all characters portrayed on The Whistler are also fictional. Any similarity of names or resemblance to persons living or dead is purely coincidental. Remember to tune in at the same time next Sunday when the Signal Oil Company will bring you another strange story by The Whistler, entitled Danger is a Beautiful Blonde, in which a pickup date with a beautiful girl leads a young man to an attractive mansion and a dead man. Marvin Miller speaking for the Signal Oil Company. Stay tuned now for the Horace Height Show, which follows immediately over most of these stations. 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

0: You're listening to The Whistler Hour on ABN, the Antioch Broadcasting Network. The episode of The Whistler you just heard was first broadcast Sunday, July 22nd, 1951, 75 years ago today, titled Autumn Song. This episode of The Whistler originally aired Monday, July 22nd, 1946, 80 years ago today. Its title, Star Shadow.
1: Lori Clayton was not only a great actress, she was a Broadway legend. She typified every story of the small town girl who came to New York and turned into a celebrity overnight. Yes, you could sit at the bar and touch Shores or at Leon and Eddie's any night of the week and hear about Lori and the determination which took her from the little town of Cedar Grove to Broadway and stardom. But there was more to it than that. A quality almost strange to Broadway. A loyalty which led her back to Cedar Grove and her old friend Anne Halliday to insist that Anne return with her to New York and have her chance too. Yes. It was a beautiful friendship, and it made wonderful copy for theater columns and drama magazines. And Laurie was always willing to give interviews.
2: Well, I don't know, Miss Dean. I suppose I do have a wide variety of interests. Swimming and boating, of course. Riding now and then.
3: Mm-hmm. Well, what about marriage?
2: Well, I don't know. It's hard to say.
3: Same old thing, I suppose. Marriage versus the career.
2: Oh, poor Toddie's such a dear. I suppose I haven't been quite fair to him. I don't have much time these days.
3: Todd? You mean Todd Wright?
2: Yes.
3: I see.
4: Something wrong?
3: Oh, of course not.
2: He's a very nice person. Perhaps someday, who knows? But I think we've talked enough about me, don't you? I'm so thrilled about Anne, I just can't keep it back any longer. What do you think she's done?
3: I don't know.
2: She's written a play. Isn't it marvelous? A real three-act play all by herself, called Star Shadow.
3: Well, have you read it?
2: Oh, no, but I suppose as usual, amateur sort of thing. But I'm so happy for her sake.
3: You've done wonders for that girl, Miss Clayton. She must be very grateful.
2: Oh, but I don't want gratitude. I just want to help her. Oh, my migraine.
3: Oh, I'm sorry. Well, I really must be going. I hope I haven't tired you.
2: Oh, not at all. Anne? Anne, darling? Headache every 2 days. Regular clockwork. There doesn't seem to be anything one can do.
4: Yes, Laurie?
2: Oh, my medicine, dear. Please hurry. Well, dear?
4: All right, Laurie. I'll bring it.
3: She is a lovely girl, isn't she?
2: Oh, I don't know what I'd do without her.
3: Well, you've been very gracious, Miss Clayton.
2: Oh, thank you. I'll be looking forward to the article now. Good day, Miss Dean.
3: Good day.
4: Here's your medicine.
2: Thank you. Oh, it's the worst ever.
4: You seem to be getting ruder by the day.
2: Oh?
4: You might have introduced me to that girl.
2: I didn't think it necessary.
4: She seemed rather clever. I suppose we can expect another brilliant article any day now. A variation of the same old theme. Noblesse oblige. Charity begins at home.
2: And why not?
4: Of course, why not? What irony, Laurie. What beautiful, stunning irony in this whole insane mess. Remember Cedar Grove, Laurie? I was on top then, wasn't I? I was the star, and you were the shadow. Grammar school, high school, student body offices, boyfriends. I had it all. Now,
2: go on.
4: Now it's the other way around, isn't it? I'm getting the crumbs now. Whenever you choose to toss them to me.
2: Mm-hmm. And they all read the drama columns in Cedar Grove.
4: They know you in Cedar Grove, Laurie. They know that black, vicious mind of yours because you never could conceal it as a child.
2: Oh, go on, dear. I'm loving it.
4: That's why you fail there. But you're clever now. You can hide it. Broadway doesn't know you. Not if it ever will.
2: Of course, Anne, you could always go back to Cedar Grove.
4: No, no, I'll take the crumbs, darling. It's not going to be much longer, after all.
2: Oh, no?
4: No.
2: Of course, I almost forgot. You're a writer, aren't you? Yes, the play. You're going to be a huge success.
4: Stop it.
2: Cedar Grove, here I come. A lady playwright in the flesh. Oh, darling, darling, how can you be so utterly naive?
4: I said, stop it.
2: Oh, of course. I forgot about your artistic temperament. Anne, your play won't even be read. It will fail, because no producer with an iota of common sense could fight his way through the first act. I haven't read it. I don't know what it's about. I only know it will follow the rules. Dull, stupid people write dull, stupid plays. Now, if you'll excuse me, I must get ready for dinner.
4: You'd better hurry. Todd's picking you up at 6.
2: How did you know I was dining with Todd?
4: You know, I think I'll let you find that out for yourself.
5: With the prologue of Star Shadow, the Signal Oil Company brings you another strange tale by The Whistler.

0: Yes, Laurie, it's a beautiful friendship, isn't it? To Broadway and the theater world, it's a wholesome, wonderful loyalty to the girl you grew up with in Cedar Grove. But to you, it's beautiful in an entirely different way. It's retribution, a feeling of triumph, of complete crushing victory over Anne. A feeling of looking down on her from a dizzy height and watching her grovel and beg for crumbs. Just as you were forced to do during those dismal young years in Cedar Grove when Anne was on top. You leave her in the apartment, and shortly after six, you join Todd Wright in a little restaurant on 58th Street for dinner. Todd is drama critic on The Bulletin, and someday, when you get around to it, you plan to marry him.
1: More champagne, Laurie?
2: Oh, thank you, darling. You're awfully quiet, Todd.
1: Oh, I'm sorry. I don't mean to be.
2: You said there was something special about tonight. What is it?
1: Are you ready?
2: What do you mean?
1: Brace yourself, sweetheart. Gilbert Shaw is going to produce Anne's play.
2: What?
1: Well, I thought you'd be pleased.
2: Well, of course I'm pleased.
1: She brought it to me last week. I sat up till midnight reading it, grabbed a taxi and took it over to Shaw, and he finished it at 4 a.m. Have you read it?
2: I know. I didn't think... Well, naturally, Anne's a complete amateur.
1: Oh, that's where you're wrong. That play will run 3 years, maybe more. You know, neither Shaw nor myself could understand where in the world Anne got hold of those characters. Brr.
2: Go on.
1: It's hard she hasn't told you more about it. It's the story of a jealousy, Laurie. A vicious, insidious hatred between two women. What's the matter?
2: Nothing.
1: Well, that's the point, you see. Star, shadow. One of them's on top, the star. The other's the shadow down at the bottom.
2: And what happens?
1: Oh, it's very simple. The shadow ends up on the top and the star down at the bottom.
2: I see.
1: But it's hard to understand where Anne got hold of it. It's so real, Laurie. How an idea like that could take root and grow in the middle of a friendship like the two of you have for each other is more than I can understand.
2: Yes, I wonder why she never took me into her confidence.
1: Oh, first attempt. Probably a little embarrassed about it.
2: And Gilbert Shaw is going to do it.
1: Yep. Casting now. Rehearsal begins next Monday. Opening in Boston the 25th.
2: I'm surprised Gilbert hasn't called me. I'm reading a couple of other things, you know.
1: Say, it'd be wonderful if you could do it. What a story. Fusion of two great talents. The playwright and the actress. Bosom pals and all that.
2: What do you mean? If I could do it.
1: Well, they're talking about you now. Anne wants to decide on the star.
2: Oh.
1: Well, that's it. Shall we drink to it?
2: All right.
1: To October 25th. A very important night in two respects.
2: Two?
1: Yeah. It's the night the play opens, and it's the night Anne and I are going to be married. Drink up, Laurie.
2: Yes, Todd. Drink up.

0: Hello, darling. Have a nice dinner.
1: Sweet of you to wait up for me. It's almost midnight.
0: It's worth waiting up for.
1: Oh.
0: What's the matter?
1: Headache.
0: Probably genuine this time.
2: Sit down, Laurie.
0: I'd like to talk about my dull, stupid play.
1: If you don't mind, I'll wait till tomorrow.
0: I said sit down. You need a good play pretty badly, Laurie, after 3 flops in a row.
1: Oh, very well.
0: I haven't decided yet whether or not you'll do.
1: Anne, I've been so wrong. I don't know how I can say it, how I can ever make you believe me. I've misjudged you so.
0: Go on, dear. I'm loving you.
1: All I can say is that I'm sorry. That from now on it's going to be different. But now I need your help. I must have that thought, Anne. It means everything to me.
0: It doesn't become you to grovel, Laurie. This takes us right back to Cedar Grove, doesn't it? It's the part of a sadistic, cruel woman, Laurie. And you can have it because you won't even have to act. It's a portrait of you, right down to the claws.
1: There's nothing I can say, I guess.
0: No.
1: Oh.
0: Your headache.
1: Yes. Oh, Anne, would you mind getting my medicine?
0: Get it yourself.
3: No, Laurie, it doesn't become you to grovel. But that's only the means to an end, isn't it? Yes, you had to have that part. The success or failure of Anne's play must be built around you. The rehearsals begin and you work hard. It makes great copy for the newspapers. The beautiful friendship has produced something really great. The playwright and the actress working side by side. And everything's dependent on you, on your performance on opening night. Then, on the day of the final rehearsal, on October 24th, you make your move. It's 3 in the afternoon when Anne races into the apartment to find you in bed.
0: Laurie, where are you?
2: Here.
0: What's the matter? Why aren't you at rehearsal? They're all waiting down there.
2: I'm sorry.
0: Why are you in bed?
2: It's pretty obvious, isn't it? I'm ill.
0: What are you talking about?
2: I'm awfully sorry, darling. Afraid I'm not going to make it.
0: But the play, Laurie. It won't open. Mr. Theater's all engaged, everything.
2: The play must go on. That's something I always wondered about, Anne. Tried and true axiom. Come flood, come fire. The play must go on.
0: Why?
2: Laurie, darling, you can't do this to me, don't you see? It means everything. It's a good play. They all said so. You can't let me down now.
0: Why don't you postpone it?
2: Already told you we can't. There's no understudy. Remember, you refused to work with an understudy.
0: That's why you did it, isn't it, Laurie? That's why you refused to have an understudy. It was all in your mind then, the night you begged me for the part.
2: Was it?
0: Laurie, I wouldn't believe you could stoop this low. Not even you.
2: Oh, you're jumping at conclusions. Dr. Harding was just here and told me I had to have complete rest for at least 6 months.
0: He's been telling you that for years. You never paid any attention to
2: him. Well, it's high time I did. And about stooping low, Anne, dear. That was a rather sordid trick you pulled with Todd, don't you think?
0: He loves me. Nothing sordid about that.
2: Too bad you agreed to marry him. You see, there's where you made a bad mistake.
0: That hurt you, didn't it?
2: Yes, it did. I guess I'm in love with him. It's a little hard to realize that tomorrow night he'll be yours.
0: Oh?
2: You know, I can't think of anything that would make me happier than to have you decide it was just an unfortunate mistake, Anne. That perhaps it would be wise to call off the marriage.
0: What?
2: It might even make me feel better. A lot better.
4: Mr. Riondo, please.
5: Who's calling?
4: This is the lady who talked to you last night.
5: Oh. Oh, yeah.
4: I've decided to go ahead with it.
5: Okay. What about the money?
4: I'll put $5,000 in cash in the mail tonight. General delivery. It should be there in the morning.
5: All right, shoot.
4: She'll be going out Highway 27 tomorrow night around 9. Alone in her car. It's got to happen then. And it's got to be an ordinary auto accident. In every way, is that clear?
5: All my accidents are ordinary accidents, lady. That's why I get such big fees. So forget Forget that and just tell me where I can find her. I'll take care of the rest.
4: How do you know when she is?
5: The minute she walks out of the door, you call me here. Cranbrook 8889.
4: All right. Now listen carefully. I'll describe the car again. It's a black coupe. License number.

0: Yes, Laurie, you're on top again. And there's a warm, triumphant feeling inside you as you lean back in bed and think about it. There'll be no play and no marriage. The efficient Mr. Riando will see to that. Todd arrives an hour later to plead with you, but he doesn't get very far.
1: But I told you I'm sorry, Todd. There's no other way.
2: You're sorry? Do you realize what you're doing to that girl?
1: Oh, will you stop this stupid argument? I tell you, the doctor has ordered me...
2: Oh, all right, all right. You win. Where's the phone? I've got to call Shaw.
1: Right here on the stand.
2: And, what's the doctor's address? I'm going to see him.
1: 270 Madison Avenue.
2: Wait, I better write that down. Where's a piece of paper? Oh, here. 270 Madison. Yeah. I'm going to check that doctor, all right? If there's any way that he can possibly get you in shape. Hello? Hello, Shaw. Todd. Yeah, it's all off. No, no dice. Well, I just talked to her. Yeah, tell the cast to go home.

0: And you don't worry about the doctor, Laurie. Todd only finds out what you already told him. That it's no use. Yes, you're a good actress. The doctor believes it, too. So you're all ready for Anne on the next night when she comes for her things.
1: Well, all packed, darling?
2: Yes.
1: I hope you and Todd are very happy, of course.
2: Playing it right up to the hilt, aren't you?
1: Oh, no, I mean it. Of course, it's a pretty vain hope at that. You won't be really happy. You couldn't be.
2: And why not?
1: You're only going through with it for one reason, Anne. You know it's the one weapon you have left now. You never loved him, did you? Why don't you admit it, Anne? Why don't you come right out and say it?
2: All right. So I don't love him. And I never did. Does that make you feel better? Or worse?
1: It doesn't matter now.
2: Well, I'm going. I left your medicine for you on the nightstand. You'll probably experience a miraculous cure during the night.
1: Thank you. And goodbye, darling.
2: Yes?
1: I'm going to miss you.
2: Goodbye, Laurie.
3: Operator.
1: Operator. Get me Cranbrook. 8889.

0: Yes, Laurie, your friendship with Anne Halliday was a beautiful one. From its early days in the little town of Cedar Grove to its tragic end on Broadway. Beautiful, at least, as it appeared in the newspapers. As theater people talked of it in respectful, hushed tones in the bars around Times Square. Of course, it's not important to you now, is it? But perhaps it's best that the only one who ever discovered what lay beneath the surface was Todd Wright. He'd been waiting for Anne on that night of October 25th at his home in Freeport. She'd been over 2 hours late when the phone rang.
1: Hello?
2: Mr. Wright?
1: Yes?
2: I've bad news for you, Mr. Wright.
1: What do you mean, bad news?
2: Well, it's your fiancée, Miss Halliday.
1: What happened?
2: I'm calling from the Highway Patrol headquarters. There's been an accident.
1: Accident?
2: Yeah. She was killed a half hour ago in a car crash on Highway 27.
0: It stopped him cold, Laurie. He really loved her. For a full minute after he hung up the receiver, all he could do was stand there, stunned. Then he fumbled in his pocket for a cigarette, pulled out the package, and with it, the paper he'd written Dr. Harding's office address on the night before in your apartment.
1: Cranbrook, 8889. That number. Cranbrook, 8889. Where have I... Down at the paper. A trial or something.
3: Operator.
1: Operator, give me Cranbrook, 8889, please.
0: There was something in his past, Laurie. A story he'd covered for the paper months ago. He found out all he needed to know the minute Riando answered. An hour later, he'd arrived at your apartment. But you didn't answer the door, did you? So he broke in the window from the fire escape landing outside.
1: Laurie? Laurie, where are you?
0: That's when he found you, Laurie, lying peacefully in bed, almost as if you were asleep, with your medicine on the nightstand next to you.

0: yes, we were open all night.
1: This is important. You've got to remember. You were the only one on duty here in the drugstore last night?
0: Yes.
1: No one else? No one in the pharmacy department?
0: That's right.
1: All right. Now, who did you sell this poison to?
0: Let me see.
1: Think. Try to remember.
0: Yes, it was that girl.
1: Girl, huh?
0: Yes, a tall blonde girl in a red coat. I remember she came in about 9.
1: Oh. Okay. Is her name anywhere on a register or anything?
0: No, I don't think so.
1: How would you like to forget about it?
0: What?
1: For $500. Right here. Cash.
0: Well.
1: You never saw her. You don't remember who you sold the poison to. It's an ordinary kind. You don't have to show on the register. What about it?
0: Yes, that's fair enough. I'll forget about it.
2: The first shock had begun to wear off as Todd left the drugstore and walked quickly toward the office of the bulletin, trying to put the words together in his mind that were going to appear in his column the next morning. He was sure of his facts, at least, and had bought the poison, had carefully prepared the capsule of headache medicine on the dressing table. That the two of you had died at each other's hands, miles apart, at almost the same moment. It was late that night, as Todd sat before his typewriter, that the words began to come, slowly at first and then faster.
3: Working late, eh, Mr. Wright?
1: Yeah.
3: That was tough about them two girls. Just talking to the missus about it before I come to work.
1: Yeah. Guess everybody's talking about it, Eddie.
3: Kind of knock us both off of our pins. They were great kids, weren't they? Both of them.
1: Yep. Great kids. Listen to this, Eddie. Last paragraph. So the story of Laurie Clayton and Anne Halliday is a story that doesn't come often to Broadway. It's a tragedy in the sense that the death of her lifelong friend left Laurie unable to face the future alone. But in a larger sense, it's a story of inspiration, the story of a devotion and a loyalty that knew no bounds. A truly beautiful friendship. How's that?
4: Sure, that's it, all right. You know, Mr. Wright, in a hard-boiled city like New York, it takes something like that to give a guy the faith.

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1: The Weird Circle. In this cave, by the restless sea, we are met to call from out the past stories strange and weird. Bellkeeper, toll the bell, so all may know we are gathered again in the Weird Circle.

0: Out of the past, phantoms of a world gone by, speak again the immortal tale, the fatal love potion.
1: Friends! Friends! I trust you're all enjoying yourselves.
2: Yes!
3: Only a Toronto could spread a banquet table like this.
2: Thank you. Finest in all Naples.
3: In all Italy.
1: Oh, thank you. Thank you, thank you. And now, I have an announcement to make. Oh, Arturo. You all know our Egyptian friend, Arturo, who keeps us supplied with spices and gems.
4: Yes, what is it, George?
1: Bring Ione over here, will you?
4: Why, certainly.
1: And, of course, Arturo's ward, Ione, needs no introduction. Many of you knew her family. Here she is, the most beautiful girl in all Italy.
5: You shouldn't say such things before all these people, George. They might believe you.
1: I want them to. Ladies and gentlemen, I promised an announcement. I'm happy to tell you, Ione has accepted my hand in marriage. Well, you are all invited to attend the wedding.
4: Let me be the first to congratulate you, George.
1: Thank you, Arturo.
4: Your health and happiness to you both.
1: Well, I'm glad you approve. I'm a very lucky man.
4: Yes, a lucky man, a very lucky man.
1: Oh, by the way, have you seen Lydia?
4: She went toward the library just after your announcement.
1: That's funny. Without even toasting our happiness.
4: Did you want her for something?
1: Oh, no. Strange, very strange.
4: Oh, well, she'll probably show up later.
1: She isn't at all like that. I can't understand.
4: Shall I tell her that you're looking for her, George?
1: No, don't bother. I'll see her shortly.
4: Well, I'll say goodnight. Business as usual in the morning, you know. Ione?
5: Yes? Yes, Uncle.
4: Uncle. Must you always call me Uncle and remind me of my age?
5: What else does one call a prospective guardian?
4: Now, you make me sound so old. Remember now, you never consulted me about your marriage.
5: I knew you'd approve. You do, don't you?
4: Yes, yes, of course, of course.
5: That proves I can think for myself.
4: Much happiness, my dear, to you both. All the happiness in the world. But I must go now. Now, don't stay too late.
5: I shan't.
4: Chris is still here, and he can see you home.
1: Well, does she have to go home with her brother? Won't I do?
4: Oh, yes, I almost forgot.
5: We'll all go home together.
4: Yes, fine, fine. Good night, then.
1: Good night, Arturo. Good night.
6: Who is it? Who's there? Is that you, Arturo?
7: Hush, Nydia. Not so loud.
6: What do you want?
7: I saw you come this way after the announcement of their marriage.
6: I wanted to be alone. What of it?
7: Nothing, nothing, only...
6: And why do you come slinking through the dark? You must like to walk in the darkness.
7: You had no light burning either, and... Oh, I'm sorry. Here, I'll light one now.
6: Don't apologize. The blind need no lights. When sight has no more meaning, I must trust my other senses.
7: They serve you well, too.
6: What do you mean?
7: Only that you recognized me before I spoke.
6: I read characters by their movements. By what actions I can interpret without... with what senses I have.
7: Those senses can sometimes be too keen, too refined.
6: What are you driving at? You still haven't told me what you want of me.
7: Nydia, I know that you love George.
6: No, you're wrong.
7: You deny it?
6: Yes, of course I deny anything you say.
7: You also deny you were sobbing as I came in?
6: I haven't felt well all day.
7: But you didn't notice it until the marriage announcement.
6: No, it's not true, I tell you.
7: Ah, but it is. You love George now, don't you?
6: No, I don't.
7: Come, admit it.
6: Go away, please go away. I'm only a poor blind girl. How can I, dear, love the richest man in Naples? He is of noble birth, and I...
7: But that is not so.
6: What? What are you saying?
7: Now, don't pretend, Nydia. I know.
6: No? Know what?
7: In my business, I travel, my dear. And travel is a great way to glean information. Your parents were aristocratic Neapolitans. That I know. I know how your avaricious uncle sold you into slavery when your parents died. You want me to stop?
6: No, go on.
7: I even know in what Egyptian house you were serving, being beaten by a cruel master when George rescued you. And I've watched you. I repeat, you're in love with George, and that's why tonight's announcement upset you, isn't it?
6: I
7: You can't deny it, can you?
6: Stop, don't torture me.
7: Do you still deny it?
6: No, I can't deny it. I love him. Yes, I love him.
7: There.
6: But that doesn't give me any right to him. Any right to ignore his betrothal to someone else. Any right to expect him to love me in return.
7: Ah, but you're wrong. Why did he rescue you from the Egyptians?
6: Out of pity, of course.
7: I suppose you are not beautiful.
6: I am also blind.
7: I'm sure George would pay no heed to it if it were not for one thing.
6: Yes?
7: The question of your humble birth.
6: Humble birth? My humble birth? He doesn't know about my parents?
7: How could he?
6: Then I... You could tell him.
7: No, not as easy as that. You could not be sure of his love. I have another plan.
6: You did want something of me after all. What is it?
7: Here, hold out your hand. There.
6: It's a little glass bottle.
7: Yes.
6: But what...
7: Inside is 1 ounce of white powder. The Egyptians use it. They call it a love potion. Anyone taking it is made immune to all inhibitions which thwart true love. This will prove George really loves you.
6: But how... What do I do with it?
7: He asked for you only a few minutes ago. Wondered why you hadn't congratulated him. Go to him now. Offer to drink a toast. Pour the wine. The rest is simple.
6: I don't know...
7: Come now. You can't turn back now. Here. This way, before he comes looking for you. Oh, who's that?
8: Hello, Arturo.
7: Oh, it's you, Chris. You startled me.
8: Enjoying yourself?
7: Oh, yes, yes.
8: And you, Nydia?
6: Oh, yes, Chris. Thank you. I'm so happy about George and your sister.
8: Thank you. See you later.
7: Now, Lydia, now you must see George. And remember everything I told you.
6: I don't know why I listened to you, except that...
7: Wait. I'll send him in to you.
8: Nydia? Oh, there you are.
6: Oh, it's you, George. Huh. Let me congratulate you on your betrothal.
8: Many thanks, Nydia. Oh, but come now, don't you think a toast is in order?
6: Yes, I've poured the wine. Here it is, George.
8: Oh, thank you.
6: Well, may you be very, very happy.
8: And I wish you the same.
6: George, what about...
8: Oh. What is it? Why do you shrink away from me?
6: Nothing.
8: You didn't drink the toast.
6: Just a sip, a little sip. George.
8: Who are you?
6: George.
8: You... What did you give me?
6: Oh, George.
8: Yes, George. Where's George? I must find George.
6: George, come back. This way, please. No, George, not outside. George, come back. Please.
8: I must find George.
6: Come back in, George. Come back.
9: Oh, Lord. What have I done? What have I done?
10: I don't know why you're here.
6: Oh,
10: here's Nydia now.
6: Oh, yes.
10: Nydia. Nydia, come here.
6: Nydia. Yes.
10: Have you seen George?
6: Answer him, Nydia. Have you seen George?
10: Where's Arturo?
6: He left for his home in Pompeii. But where is George?
10: It's Arturo. Arturo.
11: Is something wrong?
6: It's George, Charles. He's missing. Chris, wait. Where are you going?
10: To find Arturo. He knows what happened to George.
11: I'll go with you.
10: No, Charles. A friend of the family needn't get mixed up in this.
6: Go along with him, Charles. Please. He might do something vile.
11: Right.
10: Come on, then, if you insist. But hurry. Hurry!
11: Let's walk a bit, Chris.
10: No, we must hurry. Come on, I don't want to lose him.
11: You go along, then. I'll catch up.
10: Arturo! Arturo! Huh? Just a minute, Arturo.
11: Oh, that's you, Chris.
10: Yes, it's me, all right. Now, what have you done with George?
11: With George?

0: Vitaly!
1: There. That'll close your mouth forever. Who's that? Who's that? I must get out of here. I must get out of here. Who is it? It's George. It's George. The potion had a strange effect on him.
2: Hello. Who are you looking for?
3: I'm looking for George. For George.
1: Is this him here on the ground?
3: I don't know. Is it George?
1: Yes. And he's dead. You killed him. Look at your hands. You killed him with this bloody knife.
3: Sharp knife. Look how it shines. And there's blood on it. Blood on my hands.
1: You did it. You did it. I was watching from the bushes there. Here, take the knife.
3: Yes, I killed George. Yes, I killed him. See the blood still on the knife. See?
1: Hand on your hands. Mm-hmm. You must tell the police. Tell them.
3: Yes, I must tell the police. Mustn't I? I must tell.
1: Yes, you must.
0: Police! Help! Murder! Police! Help!

0: Well, Ione, have you changed your mind?
1: No. And I shan't.
0: Oh, come now. It's pleasant here, an estate in Pompeii, the finest, all the comforts you could ask for. You could be very happy here with me.
1: Never.
0: Oh, silly girl. Still imagine yourself in love with George.
1: Yes.
0: And it's too late for that. He'd be sentenced this morning.
1: And you won't interfere.
0: Why should I?
1: I might have known my coming here would be fruitless.
0: What did you expect me to do? Testify in his favor?
1: But you know he never killed Chris. Oh, how could I ever have trusted you?
0: Oh, come now. I'll make you an appropriate guardian and husband, if you'll just say the word.
1: Husband or guardian, I want none of you.
0: On the latter, I'm afraid you'll have little to say. You see, I am your legal guardian now. Look, I have the court order here.
1: Oh, Chris always told me not to trust you. And all along, while you pretended to give your advice as a family friend, you were doing this sort of thing.
0: Wait, where are you going?
1: Back to Naples. You're impossible, impossible.
0: I wouldn't go if I were you.
1: Well, you're not me. Get out of my way.
0: All right, but I wouldn't try to get past him.
1: Who's that in the doorway?
0: Nemo, one of my servants. An awfully strong fellow. He might not be as gentle as I if you try to leave.
1: Tell him to get out of my way.
0: I wouldn't cross him if I were you.
1: I'm leaving and nobody... Out! Get your hands off of me. Let me go. Put me down. Let me put me down. Help! Make him put me down. Put me down, you beast. Let me down. Let me down.
0: Put her in here, Nemo.
2: Yes, master.
1: You beast. Get your hands off me.
0: Wait, wait, wait. Where do you think you're going?
1: Let me get out of here.
0: Oh, no, you don't. Nemo, stay outside the door.
2: Yes, master.
0: Now, Ione, you'll have plenty of company here. Won't she, Nydia?
1: Nydia here? What are you doing here?
3: Ione, it's you.
1: Tell me, Nydia, what are you doing here?
3: I'm caught in the meshes of my own doing.
0: Come now, ladies, you can talk while I'm gone. Nydia will probably have a lot to tell you, Ione. But it will be too late for you to do anything about it. Too late for anyone to do anything about it.
3: Perhaps not so late as you think.
0: Well, I must leave now. I must go to the court to testify against George. Yes, I must tell them everything.
4: That was a clever piece of work, Arturo.
0: Why? Charles. Oh, you were in the courtroom, eh?
4: Yes, I heard it all. Very clever.

0: Fabio.
1: Claire, what do you mean?
0: Just what I said. You don't think for a minute I believe George killed Chris.
1: I don't know. Why should you believe otherwise? Court has convicted him, you know, sentenced him to be thrown to the lions tomorrow in Pompeii Amphitheater.
0: Yes, but on perjured evidence.
1: Oh? Of what sort?
0: Your testimony, of course.
1: Mine?
0: Oh, yes. I know. Because I was with Chris when he went to find you that fatal evening.
1: You?
0: Yes. And I remember distinctly, quite distinctly, that no one, particularly not George, was in sight when you two quarreled in the
1: park. If you have reason to suspect me, why didn't you testify at court?
0: Oh, well, it's much more, shall we say, profitable for me this way.
1: Oh, I see. Blackmail. Well, Charles, I must admire your technique. Why don't you come over to my place in Pompeii? We can talk more freely there.
0: All right, fine.
1: Come along, then. Yes, we can settle this whole thing once and for all. Right away, yes. Right. You must finish counting out your money. You know, you're just like me, Charles. Never take payment in anything but gold, I always say. Now, there. And to think it was you that I heard running away that night in the park, Charles. Here, now, let's drink to seal the bargain.
0: Very well.
1: Here you are. Glass for you.
0: I'll take the other one, thank you.
1: Oh. All right, here you are.
0: Oh, thanks.
1: Don't trust me, eh? Well, Charles, you're becoming a man of the world. Never trust anyone completely, I always say. Come, drink up to your health.
0: And to yours. Come to think of it, you're getting off cheaply.
1: What's wrong, Charles?
0: I feel right. I'm pounding my head. It's spinning. I can't see my head. It's spinning.
1: Silly boy, tampering with me that way. Nemo! Nemo, come here.
2: You called me, Master?
1: Yes, take him down to the cellar and lock him in the dungeon.
2: Yes, Master.
1: Silly boy, trying to swindle me, Arturo. Me! Now I have nothing to fear. Nothing.
3: It was horrible to make you do it. Someone's coming. Yes, I heard that long ago.
2: Your supper, ladies.
3: Where is Arturo? I must get out of here.
2: Master went to see George die. The crowd was very mad, he said. Oh. Want the prisoner to go to the lions today.
3: No. No, they can't. They mustn't. Let me out of here. Let me out, I say.
2: Go back, indeed.
3: Let me out.
2: Go back there.
3: Get your filthy hands off me. Oh.
4: Nemo, sit down and eat.
2: What? Master would not like.
4: No matter. He's not here now. Do you want it to be said that you refuse to eat with a daughter of magic?
2: Oh, no. No, never. That would displease the gods. You are one of the magic ones, then, as I guessed. Can you really work the magic?
4: I'll show you. Have you a rope?
2: Rope? Oh, yes, yes. Master makes me carry it always. Here.
4: Tie me up with it.
2: But...
4: Do as I say. Tie me to this chair.
2: Yes, magic one.
4: Tight. It's good. Think I can't get free?
2: You must have magic to get free now.
4: All right. There. There's your rope.
2: It is so. You have the magic powers.
4: You want to know how it's done?
2: Yes. Yes.
4: Then I'll show you. Sit down in the chair.
2: Yes.
4: There. Now I tie the rope to the chair. Now I bind your wrists. Is it tight enough?
2: Oh, yes.
4: Then your arms to the back of the chair. Where did you take the man who came with Arturo?
2: You know that?
4: I know that you carried someone out of the next room. Where did you take him? Come now, I heard it all.
2: To the dungeon in the cellar.
4: Oh. Can you move your arms now?
2: No. Now show me how to get free.
4: His keys. Take them. Yes, come on. To the dungeon in the cellar.
2: Here. Come back. Come back, you can't.
4: We must find out who's down there. We must.
3: Here. Here it is, idiot.
4: Who's in there? Who's here?
3: are you doing?
0: I saw Arturo kill Chris, but I was afraid to tell the police. Oh. He has a great deal of influence, a great deal. Then I confronted him after the trial and asked for money. He lured me here, drugged me. And that's all I remember, except that my head aches like fury.
3: Promise us you'll tell the authorities.
0: Yes, yes, I promise anything. Just get me out of here.
3: All right. Ione, open the cell door.
5: Yes. Oh, please hurry. They're going to execute George's sentence today.
0: To the amphitheater. To the box of the judge. Hurry.
5: Yes, hurry.
6: What a day, Your Honor. What a day. The lions are mad with hunger.
7: Yes, yes. It will be a sight to see, Arturo.
6: Oh, yes. All criminals should be thrown to the lions to compensate our people with this pleasure for the crimes against them. Gatekeeper, open the gates. Let the hungry beasts out.
5: No! No, wait! Gatekeeper, wait!
0: Don't throw the lion!
6: Your Honor, have these people thrown out. They're disrupting the show.
8: What do you want there? What's the meaning of this?
0: George is innocent, Your Honor.
8: Why?
0: He's not a murderer.
5: No.
0: There's your murderer, Arturo.
6: It's a ruse, Your Honor. Guards, throw this man out.
8: Wait, Arturo. Young man, what do you mean coming here like this?
0: Because he killed Chris, Your Honor, not George.
6: He's lying. This isn't true.
0: But it is, Your Honor. I have witnesses to testify it's true.
3: It is true, Your Honor. It is. And I swear, too, that Arturo is the murderer.
0: Throw him to the lions. You hear me, citizens? Arturo is the real murderer! It should be he that is thrown to the lions!
7: Oh, no! It isn't true! I swear!
5: Arturo, look out!
0: He tried to escape! He's fallen in the lion's den!
5: George, are you all right?
9: I own him, my sweet. Yes, I'm all right now.
5: It's all so terrible.
9: Listen, what is that?
0: It's thunder from underneath the earth.
3: It was the mountain. It's erupting, I feel it. Look, black smoke coming from the crater. It is Vesuvius. We must get out of here. Come.
9: Yes, we'll all be trampled to death.
3: The smoke is getting blacker. Oh, something burned.
9: Ashes from the lava. Hurry. All Pompeii will be buried in a little while.
0: George, Ione, where are you? I can't see.
3: Dear Charles, take hold of me. You too, George. Hold Ione between you.
9: What about you?
3: You forget I'm used to the dark. Hurry now. We must make the harbor. It's our only hope. Be careful. Don't let go of me. Otherwise, you'll get lost, buried under the molten lava. Here we are. Hurry, into that boat there. You're not safe till you clear the harbor.
9: Come, Ione. Get in.
5: Yes.
0: This crowd has gone mad. Here, you quick, shut
9: it. Get in, Charles. No, wait. Lydia, you... Lydia! Where is she?
0: She was here a minute ago.
5: Hurry, George.
9: Lydia! She's gone. What could have happened to her?
5: The crowd. She's probably lost in the crowd. She'll be all right.
9: But she's alone out there.
0: She can take care of herself. Besides, we've Ione to look out for.
9: Yeah, I suppose you're right.
0: Come on, take hold here. Let's shove off. The lava's gaining ground. Come on, let's get out of here.
9: All right, now, heave.
5: Oh, that was a narrow escape. George, darling, give me your hand.
9: Yes, Ione.
5: We're together again. For good. Everything's going to be all right again.
9: Yes, Ione. Yes.
5: Something's troubling you, dear.
9: What?
5: What is it?
9: It's Lydia. She didn't get lost. She couldn't. Not after bringing us safely through. She went back to help others. Yes, to help others through the darkness.
5: Probably. No doubt that puts her soul at rest. It may be her way of atonement.
9: Atonement? Lydia?
5: Yes, because she... Oh, for all the little missteps of her life.
9: Oh, perhaps... Yes, I only hope she's all right. Yes, I hope she's all right.
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The Fatal Love Potion. Here's an episode of Mystery House, which originally aired Sunday, September 16th, 1945, titled Complete with Quartet.

0: Mystery House, that strange publishing firm owned by Dan and Barbara Glenn, where each new novel is acted out by the Mystery House staff before it is accepted for publication. Mystery House.
1: I understand I'm going to be doing a very sinister character in tonight's Mystery House story, Barbie.
2: You can say that again. Gives me the creeps.
1: Hmm. Complete with quartet, huh? That's the title. What does it mean?
3: Why, haven't you ever seen advertisements for funeral homes in which the copy listed a price for funeral services complete with quartet?
1: Oh.
0: Speaking of advertisements.
1: Which is precisely what you're always doing, Tom.
0: Right, Mr. Glenn. And here's a message from our sponsor.

0: Okay, places, everybody. Set the scene, Tom.
1: Complete with quartet. The scene opens in the reception room of the Renfrun funeral home. Mr. Renfrun, a polished, suave gentleman, has just come in and is greeting the night man, Harry Canby, who doesn't look too wide awake.
2: Well, did I wake you up, perhaps, Harry?
3: No, boss. I've been awake all the time.
2: You know, some night I will stay on the night shift just to see whether it's possible for you to look any more wide awake in the small hours of blackness than you do in the morning. Any business, Harry?
3: Joe Graben brought in one of his boys. Got hit with an automobile.
2: Hit with an automobile?
3: Yeah.
2: No doubt. Any bullet wounds we must take care of on the corpse?
3: No, this guy was really hit by a car. Straight goods, he says.
2: Straight goods? That would be a refreshing novelty. I suppose Joe wanted the special funeral?
3: The works, he says. Even including the quartet.
2: An excellent customer, Mr. Graben. I wish we had a few more like him buying in quantity. The body is in the receiving room?
3: Sure. You told me never to monkey with any of Graben's stiffs.
2: Yes, I know. They sometimes require the delicate craftsmanship of a master. Well, let's take a look at this one.
3: It's all right for me to go back with you. Betty ain't here to take over the switchboard yet.
2: She is a little too late too often. Oh, well, I doubt that Joe Graben's working this early in the morning. There will be no calls. Come along. In the receiving room, you said? Yes?
3: Yeah.
2: This mangled one over against the wall?
3: Yeah, that's the one.
2: The other one. You said nothing about...
3: There wasn't any other one, boss. Honest, just the one.
2: This man on the table in the middle of the room. Who is he?
3: Oh, I never seen him before in my life, boss. Honest, I...
2: Shut up. Stand back. He's been shot through the heart.
3: Murdered, huh?
2: No. He was probably playing the cap pistol and it went off accidentally. You blundering idiot. Who brought this body in here?
3: Nobody, boss.
2: Well, from the extremely dead look of the gentleman, it's rather obvious that he did not walk in here alone. Somebody brought the body in here last night. You and I, we have to own the keys.
3: I don't know a thing about it.
2: I should have known better than to have a stupid, blundering idiot like you on night duty here. What am I going to do with this body?
3: Maybe somebody will come in and claim it.
2: Don't tax my patience, Harry. Are people in the habit of claiming the bodies of murder victims? Would anyone admit bringing it in?
3: No, maybe not at that.
2: Harry, I think we're going to have a very private funeral.
3: Huh?
2: Somebody has entrusted this body to us for burial. Somebody who appreciates our skill and tact. Fortunately, we have another body.
3: Oh, I don't get you, boss.
2: A grave will have to be prepared for the other body. The funeral for Joe Graben's boy will not be until tomorrow. Tonight, we bury the stranger beneath the grave that Joe Graben's late friend will occupy tomorrow.
3: Well, what good will that do? You mean saving the price of a cemetery lot?
2: You moron. I mean that nobody would ever think of looking for a murdered man's body in a graveyard, particularly if the body is beneath another coffin. When they find one coffin in a grave, they look no further. You see, it's very simple.
3: Yeah.
2: Meanwhile, I have a little work to do, Harry.
3: You mean fixing up Joe Graben's boy?
2: No, that is a routine matter. Even you could handle it. No. I have a much bigger job.
3: What?
2: Determining who gets the bill for the most profitable funeral that we have ever conducted.
3: Huh?
2: Somebody who knows about the work I do for Joe Graben has selected me for the disposal of a body. I have been chosen as a goat. And somebody's going to pay very dearly for that choice, Harry. I'm going to play detective.

0: I told the boy at the desk to tell you I wouldn't see you. I don't know you.
1: Carl Renfrewshire is the name. Perhaps you've heard of the Renfrewshire Funeral Home, one of the finest in this part of the country. Beautiful chapel, pipe organ, and a special quartet for the deluxe service.
0: What is this, a gag? If it is, it isn't very funny.
1: My business is never very funny, Miss Dare.
0: What do you want of me?
1: You sing in one of Joe Graben's nightclubs, yes?
0: Sure. What of it?
1: I suppose you read in the paper this morning about the disappearance of a handsome young detective.
0: I don't read the papers. Get out of here.
1: His name was Peter Harley, and he was working on a shake-up of the local underworld.
0: How should I know anything about him?
1: You had a date with him last night, after your last show.
0: How do you know?
1: That is neither here nor there. You were the last person to see him alive, as far as the police know.
0: The cops? They know I had a date with him?
1: Not yet. They won't know until I tell them. But you said you didn't want to cooperate with me. And so I'll have to tell them, of course.
0: What do you want?
1: Did you kill Peter Harley, Miss Dare?
0: Did I? Hey, what is this anyway? He ain't dead.
1: Huh. I would make a substantial wager on that.
0: But you don't think I killed him? I had a date with the guy.
1: If you will pardon my saying so, that hardly eliminates you as a murder suspect. Don't tell me you were madly in love with him. Your kind doesn't fall in love with anything except cash.
0: I don't know whether I ought to tell you what it was all about or not.
1: Then perhaps I'd better go to the police.
0: No, I'll tell you.
1: It's better.
0: He wanted to get some dope on Joe Graben. Said he'd give me $100 for what I could tell him. I didn't plan on really telling him anything.
1: You were interested in the $100.
0: Sure, that's all.
1: Why did you kill him, Miss Dare?
0: I didn't kill him. If anybody killed him...
1: Yes?
0: Nothing.
1: You make it very difficult for me, Miss Dare. The police...
0: Okay. If anybody killed him, it was that new piano player at the club.
1: You seem quite positive.
0: Well, Harley didn't give me the $100. Said I was holding out on him. That if I wasn't careful, he'd have me thrown in the clink, the louse. He said, if there's any tip-off on me, you get it, Marie.
1: Yes? That doesn't seem to prove anything about the piano player.
0: Well, he'd been sauntering over to the piano and talking to her all evening. And he had a date with me. She's new in the joint.
1: What's her name? Where can I find her?
0: Name's Betty Lanning.
1: What? Repeat that, please.
0: Betty Lanning. Why? You want her address?
1: No. I think I can find her without too much trouble. But what makes you think this Betty Lanning had something to do with his death?
0: He left me here at my hotel. I was scared of what he said about the police and me giving a tip-off to Joe Graben. I headed back to the elevator and then ducked out the side door and followed him. I was afraid he was going to tell the cops something about me.
1: Where did he go?
0: Well, he walked up a couple of blocks to a little all-night lunchroom, and Betty Lanning was there waiting for him.
1: Thank you, my dear. You've been of great help to me. Perhaps I will give you the $100 that Peter Harley refused to pay you.
0: Oh, yeah, I just bet.
1: You will come with me. There's a matter of establishing identity of the corpse beyond reasonable doubt.
0: I ain't going anywhere with you. I don't even know you.
1: You will, my dear. Of course, if you prefer to have an introduction through the police...
0: Okay, I'm coming.

0: Say, you got a real fancy place here.
1: Yes. Yes, the classic beauty of Grecian architecture soothes the nerves of the bereaved. Right this way, my dear.
0: Mr. Graben's been calling you about the body he...
1: Oh? Surprised to see a fellow employee from the nightclub, Betty?
2: Hey, wait a minute. You're the new piano player in the club. How come you're over...
0: You must be mistaken. I work here.
2: Oh, no, I ain't mistaken. You play the piano.
1: I'm afraid bluffing won't do you much good, Betty. And, I want to apologize to you.
0: Apologize? For what?
1: Well, I thought you were rather lazy and shiftless the way you've been coming in late in the mornings, and here I discover you're holding down both a day and a night job. Rather admirable.
0: I don't know what you're talking about.
1: Oh, don't deny it, my dear. I would be rather proud if I were you. Won't you show Miss Dare back to the receiving room, Betty?
0: Miss Dare? But why?
1: She wants to identify a friend.
0: All right, but I don't have any key.
1: I have. And I'm going with you. This way, Miss Dare. I'm surprised you didn't tell me about your other job, Betty. Just a minute. Show her the body, Betty. It's this one over here that she's interested in.
0: Well, all right.
3: Oh, Pete! Pete Harley! What have you done to him? You murderer!
1: Ah, so you knew the man, too. You and Miss Dare both.
3: You killed him. You'll never get away with this.
1: I did not kill the man. But I really can't let you run around screaming that I did. You've been working for me and working for Joe Graben. I wonder who else you're working for.
3: What do you mean?
1: I wonder if perhaps you might not be a spy. I wonder if you might not have put this man's body in here.
3: You're insane.
1: A man should know his employees better, Miss Lanning. I really think it's time for us to have a heart-to-heart talk.
3: I've nothing to say to you.
1: I have an idea you'll change your mind about that. Although, actually, I just assume you didn't. You'd make such a beautiful corpse.
3: You wouldn't dare kill me.
2: This is where I leave.
1: I'm sorry, Miss Dare. I'll have to insist that you stay. Has Harry left yet, Miss Lanning?
3: No, he was cleaning the chapel.
1: Oh, fine. I was afraid he might have gone. And he does so want some experience in embalming.

Is Carl Renfrew actually going to kill Betty Lanning? And who killed Peter Harley, the detective? Why was his body left in the Renfrew funeral home? We'll find out in the second act of tonight's story. Meanwhile, here's news from your sponsor.

0: And now, Act Two of Complete with Quartet. The scene is the receiving room of the Renfrew funeral home, and Harry Canby, Renfrew's assistant, is arranging the embalming equipment.
1: You haven't got the nerve. You wouldn't dare.
2: If it was me, I wouldn't bet on that, sister. If I was you, I'd start talking.
3: The start of the embalming process is very important, Harry. If you'll give me the needle, please.
1: Oh, you can't embalm a live person. You...
3: Oh? A common misconception, Betty. On the contrary...
1: Get away from me! Don't you dare touch me!
3: Perhaps you're ready to talk now.
1: What do you want?
3: You're working with the police, I suppose. Working with this Peter Harley.
1: Are you kidding?
3: When I joke, you always see a smile on my lips. And my sense of humor is weak. I seldom joke.
1: I was working for Lou Dana.
2: Lou Dana? Why, he's Joe Graben's worst enemy.
1: Sure. Some of Lou Dana's spies, his undercover boys, began having accidents. And the accidents always turned up here. So Lou hired me to get a job here and tell him what was going on.
3: Mr. Dana must be a smart man.
1: He's smarter than you, Renfrew. And smarter than Graben. I was giving him the dope every time a body came into this place from Graben.
3: Yes, but this job of yours as a piano player...
1: Graben never saw me here. His bodies always came in the back way. I was doing so well here, Lou got the idea of having me work at Graben's place, too. We were finding out everything Graben was doing.
3: A much smarter girl than I gave you credit for being, Miss Lane.
1: And you better be careful how you treat me, too. Because Lou Dana's got enough on you to hang you.
3: If I were in your place, Miss Lanning, I should worry about my own neck. The police are going to be quite angry about Peter Harley.
1: I didn't kill him. I was giving him all the dope on Graben's mob. The dope about Graben and you.
3: I suppose so. You know, Miss Lanning, I find such disloyalty rather distressing. Miss Dare, what would you do if you were I? Under such circumstances.
2: You leave me out of this. I ain't playing.
3: I should hate to think that Joe Graben would double-cross me in view of all that I've done for him.
4: I bet Graben bumped off this Harley guy, boss.
1: Well, of course he did. Probably had someone following Peter Harley and me.
4: And when Graben finds out how Betty spilled everything she knew, he has this Harley fella erased.
3: Perhaps you could contribute something to the conversation about now, Miss Dare.
2: I don't think Joe would do a thing like that.
3: Oh, come now, Miss Dare. You told me you followed Harley and saw him meet Miss Lanning. You were angry because he hadn't given you the $100 he had promised. Now, it isn't logical that you would let such an opportunity for revenge pass.
1: So it was you who tipped off Graben, huh? Why, you dirty little...
2: I ain't a stool pigeon or a double-crossing rat like you. Sure, I called Joe. Why wouldn't
1: you? Oh, you...
3: Oh, please, please, ladies, please. This is hardly the place for such talk. We're in the presence of the dead. You know, Harry, this rather hurts me.
4: Huh?
3: Joe Graben, he's been such a fine customer. And to think he tried to take advantage of me. Huh? I think we'll have to call him over here and sever business relations.

0: What's the matter, Renfrew? Cops making a fuss about the guy I brung in last night?
1: Which one, Mr. Graydon?
0: What do you mean, which one?
1: Oh, really, Mr. Graydon, you hurt me deeply. I've always endeavored to give you the finest service. Funerals worthy of much finer people than those that you have brought to me. Everything has always been conducted on the highest plane, with the finest music, the most excellent caskets, beautiful flowers.
0: Okay, quit selling me. I ain't kicking. I paid you plenty, too. And never beefed on the prices. What's wrong with you?
1: If you wanted a free funeral for one of your victims, why didn't you ask me? I don't like deceit and trickery, Mr. Graydon.
0: You're off your nut. I don't know what you're talking about.
1: This extra corpse you slipped in here last night, Mr. Graydon.
0: Are you crazy? I brought in one. Harry's seen me. I told him all about it. Wasn't even a hot job.
1: Ah, but the one you brought with him, Mr. Graydon. The one you neglected to report.
0: You lied.
1: Please, Mr. Graydon. Perhaps you'd like to see him. This way, please.
0: I don't know nothing about it. One stiff I brung in. One. And if you think you're going to shake me down to pay for somebody else's corpse, you got another thing coming.
1: One moment, please. In here.
2: Hello, Joe.
0: Hey, what's the... Marie Dare. And Betty. Say, what's going on here anyhow?
2: One thing that's going on, Joe. We found out what a rat your new piano player is. Lou Dana, she was working for, spying on you.
1: Quiet, please, Miss Dare, quiet. Teacher will know what a good girl you've been without you being so immodest. I'll tell him all about it. This is one of your nightclub's late patrons, Mr. Graydon.
0: Him? Yeah, I seen him around. Been murdered, ain't he?
3: I bet you don't know how or where either, do you?
0: Me? How should I know?
3: Your little pal, Marie Dare, told us how she called you and told you this detective was meeting me. She's put you right on the spot.
0: Huh?
3: I wasn't putting you on any spot, Joe. She was giving this detective all the dope on you. She was a spy. Taking pay from you and giving Lou Dane all the dope on everything that was going on around your place.
0: And you told him you phoned me and told me about it? Why'd you say a thing like that, Marie?
3: Because I did.
0: Well, there must have been a couple of other people. You never talked to me.
1: Oh, your protests of innocence are touching, Mr. Graydon, but they're necessary.
0: Nobody's going to hand me a rap for killing a dick.
1: That is not the point.
0: It is, as far as I'm concerned.
1: Our friend Betty, who seems to have been working for both of us, isn't going to give you the benefit of any doubt if this should come into court. Peter Harley was on your trail trying to get something on you.
0: Yeah? Well, I didn't know about it.
1: Betty, a member of a rival gang, was telling him anything that she could that would get you into trouble with the police. Marie Dare tipped you off as to what was going on.
0: She never did. She didn't.
1: She says she did. She has no apparent motive for lying. Peter Harley's been murdered. Do you think you would want the case to go to court, Mr. Graydon?
0: I suppose it's got to.
1: No, not necessarily. Not if you arrange for the right kind of a funeral.
0: You mean you can cover this thing up?
1: Such things have been arranged in the past, but... This is going to be an expensive lesson for you, Mr. Graydon.
0: Yeah? What do you mean?
1: Somebody has tried to victimize me into putting out a free funeral. This man died trying to uphold the law. A noble hero shot down in the prime of his life. He deserved last rites of genuine elegance.
0: Okay. How much do you want?
1: I should say about $50,000 should cover it very nicely.
0: $50,000? Well, that's blackmail.
1: Oh, but it will be a superb funeral. Flowers, special carpet at the cemetery, the red one, even the quartet.
0: You'll guarantee I don't take the rap if I pay you the dough?
1: When the Renfrew Funeral Home takes charge of a funeral, I assume every responsibility. I guarantee you that you'll never be charged with Peter Harley's murder. Of course, Mr. Graydon, you will make the payment in cash, in advance.
0: Okay, you got your dough. I guess I can go now.
1: Have you finished counting the money, Harry?
4: Yeah, 50 grand. It's okay.
0: I ain't gonna forget the way you shook me down, Mr. Renfrew.
1: No, I don't suppose you will. Give me the money, Harry.
4: Yeah, here you are, boss.
1: Thank you, Harry. Oh, by the way, I'm afraid I'll have to dispense with your services.
4: Huh?
1: I mean, you're fired.
4: But I ain't done anything, boss.
1: I could hardly have a murderer working for me, Harry. Particularly such a stupid murderer.
4: What do you mean? Listen, I ain't murdered anybody.
0: Hey, what gives? What's this all about anyway?
1: Peter Harley came here last night and asked to see the body that was in the receiving room. He showed his police credentials, I imagine, and demanded to see it.
4: No, he wasn't here.
1: You took him back to the receiving room. You were panic-stricken because you thought you would be in trouble. That you would be implicated in the work we've been doing for Joe Graben.
4: Ah, you're making this up.
1: You've been receiving most of Mr. Graben's cases at night. You thought you'd be in it up to your neck. So, you shot the detective.
4: You killed him yourself.
1: Hardly. Peter Harley and I were working together.
0: You and Harley? Why, you dirty rat.
1: When you brought your first case to me, Mr. Graben, I was scared to death. So I went to the police.
0: And you got the nerve to admit it?
1: They told me to play along with you, to tip them off. They've been building up a chain of evidence that will send you to the electric chair. Thanks to me.
2: And you've been collecting from Joe Graben all the time?
1: Naturally, my dear. Even the gangster dead must have burial.
4: I didn't kill Harley, I tell you. You did it yourself. You have a key, too.
1: Yes? Try telling that to the police, Harry. I'm afraid you'll irritate them. You see, Harry, they tipped me off a long time ago that you were one of Graben's boys. That you came to work for me because Graben had decided I was to be his undertaker.
4: Then I'll confess that Graben told me to shoot Harley.
2: Yeah.
0: Why, you louse. Try to ring me in on your mistake, will you?
4: You told me to do it. I'll stick to that. Unless you get me out of here.
0: I can do that, all right. This gun will do the trick.
2: Joe, you ain't gonna shoot us.
0: I ought to shoot Rinfron, taking my dough and then tipping off the cops, shaking me down for 50 grand.
4: Come on, we gotta get out of here, Joe.
0: You sap. Okay, come on.
4: I got a key, Joe. We'll leave Rinfron and the dames locked in here. Let them try to explain Peter Holly's body.
0: Yeah.
2: Oh, fine spot you got us in now. When the cop comes...
1: My dear, I don't believe you realize how lucky you are that Joe Graben didn't shoot you. Really, I don't. If I weren't a law-abiding citizen, I would be tempted to do it myself. You played unfair with me, too, you know.
2: Hey, what's that?
1: The police. I had the place literally honeycombed with them. Oh, my, I hope the bullets didn't hit any of my precious objects yet.
2: Like most of them hit Harry and Joe Graben.
1: Yes, the wages of sin. But I suppose I really owe them three funerals.
2: Yeah, complete with quartet.
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1: A tale well calculated to keep you in suspense. A tale of two men who are one. In just a moment, Stranger with My Face, starring Bernard Grant, and written especially for Suspense by Alan Sloan.

0: the modern light one. Now it's Pepsi. 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Yes, get the right one, the modern light one. Now it's Pepsi. For those who think young.
1: So you're walking along the street, minding your own business, except for an occasional glance and an occasional pretty girl. But it isn't the occasion, never has been, never will be, so what's the use? Sufficient unto the day is the boredom thereof, and why, oh, why doesn't something happen? So you might as well stop at the newsstand and pick up the papers, grab the usual quick one at the usual bar, fight the usual intersection.
2: Look out, mister! Look out! Anybody get the taxi's license?
1: Oh.
2: Hey, give him air. Come on, give him room. He's coming too. Easy. Yeah. Easy, Mr. Hill. Let me help you to the curb. Gee, talk about your close calls, mister.
1: Hey, what happened? Where am I? Where's my hat?
2: Now, what happened? You was reaching for the papers I was handing you. The mob shoved you in a taxi, sideswiped you. If I was you, I'd go straight to the doctor and see if everything's still in the right place.
1: But this isn't my hat.
2: Well, believe me, mister, it's the one that come with the head you're still wearing.
1: Fine way to start the day.
2: Yeah, ain't it, though? It's a real close call. Start the day? Mister, you sure you're all right? Those are the evening papers. And you owe me 14 cents.
1: 14? Since when?
2: Times and Trib, 7 apiece, like any evening paper.
1: The Times and Trib, you're in the morning papers.
2: Not in Chicago, mister.
1: So there you are in a strange city, with a lot of strangers minding your business. And a strange sound of the police whistles. And a strange big star in the cops' uniforms. And strange names on the buses, Boulevard, Halsted, State. No. What you need is something familiar to cling to, like a shot glass of bourbon. So up the street you find a tavern. You sit down at its totally strange bar. And a totally strange bartender greets you with...
3: Evening, sir. Your usual?
1: My usual? What's that?
3: Always a kidding. Scotch on the rock, soda on the side.
1: Your impulse is to say, I hate scotch. But you don't say it. Something, now that you've discovered where you are, Chicago, something makes you want to know when you are. The newspapers will tell you. July 13th. 1961.
3: Yes, sir, all day.
1: Scotch or no scotch, you make it do. Despite the warmth of the stuff clawing its way down, the taste it leaves is like old iron in your mouth. You lift the glass of soda. The bartender moves away. And the stranger in the mirror drops his glass.
4: Oh, I'll clean that up, Mr. Morris.
1: Bartender.
4: Yes, sir.
1: Now, look, don't think I'm drunk, but, do you know me?
4: Do I know you? What do you mean, do I know you?
1: Do you know who I am? My name.
4: Why, sure, Mr. Morris. You're Mr. Morris, one of my regulars.
1: Mr. Morris, one of your regulars. Well, tell me, what's my first name?
4: Why, I've heard your friends, sir. I've heard them call you... Mr. Morris, you're joking.
1: No. My first name, please.
4: Why, they call you Chuck. I guess it must be Charles. Look, Mr. Morris, if you're not feeling well...
1: Wait. When I sat down, you asked me if I wanted the usual. And you served me...
4: Scotch, like always.
1: How long is always?
4: Why, let's see. It must be 2-3 years. You've been coming in nearly every day around this time, and it's always scotch on the rocks, soda on the side.
1: 2-3 years. And this is Chicago?
4: Yes, sir.
1: July 13th, 1961?
4: Yes, sir, all day.
1: Yeah, very funny. Would you like to hear something really funny? Very, very funny?
4: Why, sure, Mr. Marsh, anything for a laugh.
1: Then laugh at this! As far as I know, this isn't Chicago, it's New York. It isn't July 1961, it's March 1957.
4: Listen,
1: and it's
4: Mr.
1: morning,
4: Morris,
1: it's not evening! But funniest of all, my name isn't Morris. And it isn't Chuck for Charles, it's Walters. Edward, Eddie, Ed Walters. And this'll kill you. You will die laughing. That isn't me in the mirror. I never saw that face before in my life.
5: Up the street is a cheap hotel.
1: where they don't care what name you register under. But the face in the mirror upstairs is still a stranger's, with its gray hair, heavy-rimmed eyeglasses, and mustache. Impossible. Who am I? An hour later, you're on a jet for New York. And as it arches across the miles of Manhattan, things begin to come back. Except that there's something missing. Somewhere, something you almost don't want to remember. Try as you may. Let's see. Let's take it from the top. Now, that morning, you left your apartment.
5: Morning, Mr. Walters. Nice day if it don't rain, huh?
1: Morning, Frank.
5: Going on a little trip, huh, sir?
1: How'd you know?
5: I seen a bag, so that's all.
1: Oh. Well, look, Frank.
5: Yes, sir?
1: If anybody calls this morning, don't let them disturb Mrs. Wallace. She isn't feeling so well.
5: Right.
1: And if anybody asks about me, well, frankly, I'm sneaking off to Florida to play golf and fish, you know.
5: Sure.
1: But if anybody asks, I'm out of town on a business trip. You don't know where I am or when I'm coming back, right?
5: Sure thing. Hey, gee, thanks, Mr. Wallace. For that kind of dough, I've never even seen you in my life.
1: So far, all clear. Cab to Grand Central Station, all clear. Train to Chicago, heading for Los Angeles? Portland? Vegas? No, that you can't recall. Or for the life of you, why you left. After 7 years. 7 years with the wrong woman. And her men. And her bottles. And her yakety-yakety-yakety-yak. But still, you can't really remember much beyond arriving in Chicago and walking down a dark street. Wait. It's all coming back now.
6: Mister.
1: Yes?
6: You got a cigarette?
1: Sure. Here, help yourself.
6: Thanks. Match?
1: Oh, yes. Wait a minute. Here's my lighter.
6: Thanks a million.
1: Yes.
6: Nice lighter.
1: Yes.
6: Expensive.
1: Hey, look, if you don't mind...
6: I'll take the satchels, too.
1: Boy, this is an outrage.
6: Nah, just a stick-up. Don't make waves. Put them up and keep them up.
1: How in the night over that night in Chicago it comes back, his hard, expert hands going over you. Finding your wallet, finding your watch, taking every last penny, taking your train tickets, cleaning you out, holding the gun on you while he stopped for your bags, and then...
6: I don't like you, mister. Turn around.
1: Oh, please. I'm a stranger here in town. I don't know a soul here.
6: Shut up. Oh.
1: That must have been when it began. A slugging in the dark. And an awakening to find you had nothing to remember yourself by. When a stranger found you in his parking lot come morning.
7: Are you all right?
1: I think so. Oh, no. Oh, my head.
7: Well, let's have a look. Oh. Hey, you're lucky you're alive, man. You've been mugged pretty good. Look, I tell you what. My office is next door. Suppose you come in and get clean.
1: No. I was going someplace. But I can't remember. All right. If it isn't too much trouble.
7: Oh, nonsense. You do the same for me. You'll feel better with some coffee and a shave. Come on your feet, fella. Oh, by the way, my name is Shaw, Clifford Shaw. I'm in real estate.
1: Well, my name is Morris. Charles Morris.
7: Oh, I get it. Morris for that building across the street. Charles for the station. Well, it doesn't matter, fella. I'll still stake you to a breakfast.
1: No. You don't understand. I don't know my name. I don't know where I am, or who I am, or anything. I just don't remember anything. And that, as the jet winds into its glide path for Idlewild, is all you can piece together about how you became Chuck for Charles Morris. How he made a new life, who helped, what he did, all gone. And as useless to you now as yesterday's newspaper. What you want is to find out the state of the life of the man you really are, Ed Walters. The state of the life and the state of the wife of. Home. Where the Times and the Trip start the day, or morning papers. Should you phone first? No, she's probably still climbing the walls over this morning's argument. No, not this morning. 4 years ago. Better just walk in on her. Surprise, Helen. Surprise. Taxi! Same lobby. New elevators. Automated. Buttons to press. You press 14. 3. What did you read once about amnesia? 5. Nature's healing way of helping the mind.

0: you.
1: Well, I don't see how.
0: Well, the superintendent readdresses the mail when people move. Maybe they left a forwarding address. I'll call her.
1: She leaves the door open. You can see the familiar hall, the jog that leads into the living room. And suddenly you want to get away. Why, you don't know. You can't remember. You don't want to remember. But it's too late.
0: Well, I think I can help you.
1: Well, you're really very kind. I hate to trouble you.
0: Oh, heavens, no trouble. The way people move around in this town, it's a wonder anybody finds anybody. And tear things down. Why, only last week...
1: Address, please.
0: I'm sorry. It's 695 East 53rd.
1: East 53rd.
0: 695. Mr. and Mrs. Porter. Was that the name?
1: Porter. Yes. Thank you so much. Thanks for nothing. Porter. Walters, Mrs. Edward J. No. Wait a minute. She could have moved out after you left. Sure. Why keep up that big place by herself? Yes, she moved. And the Porters took the apartment. Dead end. What now? Downtown to the office to pick up right where you left off? What for? The same old grind. Cook up the deals, swing the deals, foul up the deals, and worse. Walk around wondering when you're going to run into her with another man the way... Wait a minute. Porter. No. Must be a new one. And maybe she married him. Why, sure. Sure, that's it. She's married again. Grab your hat, Mrs. Porter. Here comes Charlie. No. Ed. I'm getting mixed up again. 695 East. Ooh, coming up in the world, by golly. Remodeled brownstone and all that. $75,000 worth of decorating on a $25,000 frame. I wonder what he does, this Porter. Well, you'll find out.
2: Yes?
1: Mrs. Porter?
2: Yes?
1: I wonder if you can help me. I was given your name and address by the superintendent of the apartment house you used to live in.
2: Just a moment. May I ask who you are? Do you have any identification?
1: Huh? Oh, yes, of course. Forgive me. Here's my card.
2: Charles Morris, real estate. Chicago? What's this all about?
1: It's a legal matter, Miss Porter. You see, my firm represents an estate in Chicago. Very complicated holding. Chicago, Washington, New York.
2: I see.
1: Well, to make a long story short, we can't seem to locate the Walters. Mrs. Walters, to be specific, who lived in your apartment. 14C, before you.
2: I still don't understand.
1: You see, Mrs. Walters is one of the people whose signature my firm needs to clear up the estate. New York-wise.
2: Oh. Well, how can I help you?
1: Anything you might tell me about them. Do you know by any chance where they went after they moved out of 14C?
2: Of course not. All we were given to understand by the real estate agent was some kind of trouble between them.
1: Oh, trouble? Well, would you know...
2: No, just trouble. If you really want to find out, I should think you'd go to the police.
1: Well, I don't know. I'd hate to do that.
2: So I'll bet you would. The nerve of you coming here like this. I think I know what the trouble was between the Walters. Men like you ought to be put away.
1: Dead end. One avenue left open. Friends, the Betts, the Markers, the Farrens. They might know, they might help. But then again, they might not. Who would know? Who would help? Something happened back there in 57, back there in 14C. Who would know?
3: I should think you'd go to the police.
1: Maybe she had something there. The real estate story is your best card.
4: Yes, sir.
1: Missing persons?
4: Like on the door. Can I help you, sir?
1: Well, I hope so. You see, it's rather complicated.
4: Aren't they all? Sit down.
1: My name is Charles Morris. I'm from Chicago. Here's my card.
4: Yeah. Real estate. Yes, sir?
1: My firm is involved in an estate problem, but some of the titles of the individual parcels aren't clear. Now, there's a Mrs. Edward Walters.
4: Walters, right.
1: Middle initial J. Listed as one of the title holders of a problem parcel. We just can't seem to find it. No, I've checked the former addresses, friends. Can't locate her. Just dropped out of sight.
4: It happens every day.
1: So I thought it might simply...

0: Boy matters before engaging a private investigator if I came to you.
1: All right, let's throw a check into it. Sam.
2: Yeah?
0: Another cop at a typewriter swings around.
1: Sam, give me a search on Walters, Mrs. Edward J.
2: Yeah.
3: What's her first name?
0: Oh, that would be Helen.
1: Try Mrs. Edward J., then try Helen. Mm-hmm. You take the wanteds, I'll take the missing.
0: What's that, Sergeant?
1: Oh, sometimes a missing person is wanted for some crime somewhere, so we file them both in here.
0: Oh, I see. But I doubt...
1: Well, you never can tell. Never hurts to make sure. Want to take a minute to double-check. Vikowski, Wald, Wallace, Walsh, Walton, Walter... Walter?
0: Walters, with an S.
1: Walters. Nope. Nobody here by that name, Mr.
0: Morris.
1: Yeah. Nothing under Walters with an S. Sorry. Let me see what Sam's got under the wand.
0: Oh, that's all right, Sergeant. I suppose I'll just have to emphasize...
1: Hold your horses. We might have something here.
0: Well, I'm a little pressed for time.
1: I said, hold on a minute, mister.
0: Well, all right. You sit there with two New York cops minding your business, and you want to run. The way the sergeant said, hold on a minute, that was no request. That was a command. What a fool thing to do. What a fool place to come to. What if Helen had done something wrong and you had to pay for it now? They're looking at you. The sergeant and the other cop. The younger cop's coming toward you. Passing you. Going to the door. He's stopping. You want to turn, but...
1: Mr. Morris.
0: Yes?
1: We find a card here.
0: Yes.
1: Walters is the name.
0: With an S?
1: With an S, yeah.
0: Mrs. Edward Walters?
1: No, sir. Mister.
0: Oh, well, that's a step in the right direction. I'll look him up.
1: You don't understand, Mr. Morris. This is a wanted. Let me read it to you.
0: Well, I don't think that's necessary. You see, we're not interested in Mr. Walters at all.
1: We are. It says here, Walters, Edward J., age 38. How old are you, Mr. Morris?
0: 35.
1: Height 5'11", hair black, weight. Well, I don't have to go through the whole thing. There's a picture. No mustache, no glasses, no crew cut. But even so... it says something else on the card. You don't know what it says on the card? One word. One word, Mr. Walters.
0: All right. I'm Walters. But I've had amnesia. I really was Charles Morris for 4 years. I just wanted to find my wife. I can't remember anything. What does it say on the card?
1: You had amnesia? That's a weird story.
0: How can you make him believe you? Or Sam, the other cop, standing with his back to the door. You turn, and you are looking straight into a police positive 38. And it is looking straight at you, and it is not wobbling. But everything else is getting wobbly. It's hazy, strange, forgettish. Your head, what's happening?
1: You'll never find your wife, Mr. Walters. It says here you're wanted for murder. Hers. Now, come along quiet, Mr. Walters. That's best. Now, Sam, mind the store.
0: Now I know.
1: What do you know?
0: Well, I was trying to forget. I killed her.
1: Yeah. That's what it says here.
0: Where?
1: On the card. Dad, you better not talk. Anything you say, Mr. Walters.
0: Walters?
1: Come on. Let's go down the hall.
0: You called me Walters.
1: Walters, Morris, have it your way.
0: But who is Walters? My name is Morris.
1: Sure it is. Put the collar on him, Sam. Let the head shrinkers figure this one out.
4: Look! My card! I'm Chuck Morris, Chicago. Where? How did I get here? What city is this? What do you want with me? Why do you call me Walters? What do you want with me? My name is Morris! Morris! Morris! Morris!
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6: 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The episode of Suspense you just heard was first broadcast Sunday, July 23rd, 1961, 65 years ago today, titled Stranger with My Face. This episode of Suspense originally aired Sunday, November 3rd, 1957. 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
8: The story you are about to hear may require accessory equipment in addition to your radio set, especially if you are a parent. We suggest that you provide yourself with a glass of water to slake the dryness in your mouth and melt the lump in your throat, and also a handkerchief or some other suitably absorbent material to cope with your tears. It is a story of unpremeditated murder, the unwitting and unplanned killing of a little boy by his father. It is a story in which fate overtakes love and tragedy lurks in the Blue Empyrean. It is a story you will not soon forget. Listen, listen then, as Miss Ruth Hussey stars in Firing Run, which begins in exactly 1 minute.
9: How can heroism be symbolized? One example is in the shape of a bronze cross with an eagle on the center and a scroll below the eagle bearing the inscription, For Valor. The ribbon is a broad band of blue bordered on both sides by narrow white stripes and edged with red. This is the United States Army's Distinguished Service Cross, awarded to those soldiers who distinguish themselves by extraordinary heroism in connection with military operations against an armed enemy. It is worn on the left side, above the breast pocket, and is one of the outstanding accolades our country can bestow. Of the millions of men who have served in the armed forces of our country, only a comparative few have so conducted themselves as to earn this valued award. The Distinguished Service Cross of the United States Army stands as a model for dedicated service and heroism of a high order. It is one symbol of heroism which only the brave and determined may attain.
7: And now, Firing Run, starring Miss Ruth Hussey. A tale well calculated to keep you in suspense.

0: Some of them look like killers, the aces of World War II and Korea. Others, like Mark, are gentle and won't talk of combat. Mark would never speak of war, but I know that what happened to him in the blue New Mexico sky that morning left a scar deeper than any he'd had in action. Mark had been an ace in Korea, and he's won more aerial gunnery meets than any other regular captain in the Air Force. He's so good that for years he's been the number one test pilot on guns and rockets at Desert Proving Grounds. A pleasant life for all four of us, once I'd learned to get used to sand in the rugs and scorpions in the backyard. A settled life, almost like a civilian's, until that horrible morning. Mark had a rocket test flight, so the day started early with the four of us at breakfast.
1: Hap, would you pass the cream, please?
2: Oh, sure, Dan.
0: Hap, hold the handle toward your father. I've told you.
2: I forgot. Dad, can I watch the drone take off? Me too.
1: What, Big Shot?
2: Watch the Flying Fortress take off.
1: I don't want you kids cluttering up that flight line today. This is the last firing run of the series.
0: And there's also the small matter of school.
2: Sergeant Crenshaw said I should help him start the engines again.
1: Are you sure he did?
2: Yeah, Dad, honest.
1: All right.
3: Daddy, are you going to fly the big plane?
4: Nobody flies the big plane. It flies itself, stupid.
0: Hap, I warned you about talking to your brother like that.
2: Yes, Mother. Look, Petey, Lieutenant Cameron, you know him. He flies the big plane, only he flies it from the ground by radio. Then Dad shoots it down with rockets from his jet, see? Like this. Boom!
0: Finish your breakfast.
3: I could fly the big plane.
4: I'll bet.
3: I can too, Fly. I flew my scooter yesterday right over the PX.
4: You're a liar.
0: Hap, I'll not warn you again.
2: Well, he is a liar.
0: He's just going through a stage. Oh, now what? Oh, hi, Kathy.
5: Hello, Mrs. Stacy. Can Hap come out and play?
0: Sure. Go play with your new conquest, the Colonel's daughter. What a politician.
4: Oh, I am not.
0: Your school bus is due in 20 minutes, so don't get lost.
3: I'm through too, Mommy.
0: You clear out too, then. And don't bang the door. Oh, honestly.
1: Never a dull moment.
0: Is this the big day, darling?
1: It sure is. Every brass hat in the Pentagon's waiting for the results.
0: Goodness, don't miss.
1: You sound like Don Cameron. He offered to make the drone fly straight and level, so I couldn't miss.
0: Why don't you let him?
1: Oh, this is a test, Sue. Enemy planes don't fly straight and level. They twist and turn and evade. We don't prove the rocket if I shoot down a sitting duck just to look good.
0: That's my boy.
1: Well, I got a charge.
0: Will you be home for lunch?
1: Yes.
0: Hap, Petey, your father's leaving. Where are they?
1: Oh, skip it. Probably heading for the flight line to drive the sergeant nuts. Don't worry.
0: Don't worry, he said. And I didn't. As I headed back for the dishes, my mind was on the day's marketing, not on Hap or Petey. If I'd only known where they were.
5: Hap, my father told me to stay off the field.
4: It's okay, Kathy. Sergeant Crenshaw's my buddy. That's his drone on the runway. Heck, he already started the engines. He said I could help. Well, come on. Let's go see him in the cockpit anyway.
5: Oh, golly, Hap, my daddy'd shoot me.
4: Come on. You ever been in a flying fortress?
5: No,
4: well,
5: but...
4: come on, then.
5: Oh,
3: I want to come, too.
4: You go home. You're a fibber. We don't want fibbers around.
3: I am not.
4: All right, Petey. I didn't mean it, but listen, you go home anyway. You might get hurt here. Come on, Kathy.
5: Do you think we ought to?
4: Come on, hang on to my hand.
5: Oh, it's so windy, it's blowing my dress.
4: It's just a prop, lass. Stay down low like this, okay?
5: I don't like it. Help us go back.
4: Nah, come on. We'll run through the bomb bay. Here. Help you up.
5: It's spooky here.
4: Oh, follow me along the catwalk. Don't slip. Oh, boy. Here's the flight deck. Here's where the navigator sits. And up there's where...
5: Pat? What's wrong?
4: He's not here. The sergeant's not here.
5: Hap, I want to go.
4: Yeah, come on.
6: Approaching the bomb bay, Sarge. She's ready to

0: The second act of Suspense continues in 1 minute.
1: Another visit with Joe and Daphne Forsythe.
2: You're worse than I were, understand?
3: Joe. Joseph.
2: What?
3: Who is she?
2: Who's who?
3: Who were you dreaming about?
2: Was I dreaming?
3: You were talking in your sleep and giggling.
2: How about that?
3: What were you giggling about?
2: I can't remember.
3: Joseph, you mentioned a girl's name.
2: Oh? What name?
3: Spass.
2: Spass?
3: Yes, Spass. Candy Spass. It sounded like a dancer or a striptease or something.
2: Oh.
3: Oh, what?
2: Well, I must have said Candy Spots. Candy Spots is a horse. I bet on him once.
3: You bet on a horse?
2: Yeah, we had a pool. I could have won $3.
3: Well, you should have put the money into savings bonds. They're a much better investment.
2: It was only 50 cents.
3: For 63 cents a day, you can buy a $25 bond a month. And 1 year's worth of bonds will bring $300 when they mature. What's more, they're guaranteed to be winners. The whole United States stands behind them.
2: Uh-huh.
3: So don't waste money betting on horses. Put it in savings bonds.
2: Okay. Can I still dream about horses, though?
3: If you do it quietly. Say, why were you giggling about a horse?
0: And now, we continue with Act Two of Firing Run, starring Miss Ruth Hussey. A tale well calculated to keep you in suspense.

0: just finished breakfast.
1: Mama.
0: Oh, all right. Oh, take one for Kathy and one for your brother and tell them it's time for the school bus.
1: He's for wearing earphones.
0: Hmm?
1: He's for wearing earphones.
0: I can't understand a word you say with your mouth full.
1: I said, happened Cassie flew away in the airplane.
0: Oh, Petey, don't fib like that.
1: They did.
0: Now, Petey, listen to me. Mommy knows you aren't really a fibber, but other people don't. So just try to say only what happens, what really and truly happens. All right?
1: All right.
0: Now, go and tell Hap it's time for the bus.
1: He flew away in the airplane with Cassie.
0: Petey, stop that fibbing.
1: They did, Mommy, really and truly. They got into his tummy, and then they flew away.
0: What kind of an airplane?
1: The big one.
0: The drone? Oh, no. Oh, they couldn't have. Petey, so help me. If you're lying, I'll... Come on.
2: Air Force 647 from ground control. Air Force 647 from ground control. How do you read me, 647?
3: Ground control from Air Force 647. I read you badly. 3x3, very garbled.
4: Our transmitter's okay, Lieutenant. Must be his receiver.
2: Yeah, okay, Sergeant. Mark, you're coming in loud and clear. The trouble's at your end.
3: Say again, Don. You're fading.
2: Air Force 647 from ground control. We read you four square. I say again,
3: I'm not going to worry about it now. When the drone reaches 12,000, I'll make my first firing line. Air Force 647, over and out.
4: What the... What's that Dane doing here? Joe, tell her to get that cotton-picking car off the flight line.
2: Oh, wait a minute. It's Captain Stacy's wife. See what she wants, Sergeant. Air Force 647, this is ground control. I say again, Mark...
4: I'm afraid you can't stay out here, Mrs. Stacy. We're running a firing test.
5: Well, I know. I know, Sergeant. I'm not sure, of course, but I think... Well, it's possible that my boy is in the drone.
4: What? Hap?
5: I think so. And Colonel Master's daughter.
4: Oh, now, Mrs. Stacy, that couldn't be. It just couldn't.
5: I think they are.
4: No, ma'am. I buttoned up that drone myself. I started the engines and lined her up on the runway, and there's nobody in there.
5: Are you sure?
4: Absolutely certain. Now, you just drive on home, and I'll bet you'll find that young fellow robbing your icebox. Oh, hi there, Peeny.
1: Oh, Sergeant.
4: I didn't see you in the back seat. Know where your brother is, Peeny?
5: He says he saw them get in the plane.
4: Oh, so that's it. Well, my little boy did the same thing when he was your age. But, Peeny, we don't like storytellers in the Air Force.
1: They did too get in. He got in the back, and you got out the front.
4: Oh?
1: And then you drove off.
4: Drove up in what?
1: That Jeep.
4: What Jeep? Which one?
1: The Jeep with the red flag on it.
4: He's right, Mrs. Stacy. He isn't telling a story.
6: Act three of Suspense follows in 1 minute.
7: We have, together, ample capacity in freedom to defend freedom. This is NATO, the North Atlantic Treaty Organization. NATO's many achievements are plates of the shield which it is forging to protect peace and freedom. But the shield is still thin and needs constant strengthening. True, NATO forces in Europe cause any potential aggressor to exercise caution, but these forces are insufficient to remove all threat of attack. As NATO forces grow, so do hopes of world peace. The United States of America is a part of NATO. You should be aware of and alert to the objectives and programs of the North Atlantic Treaty Organization.
6: And now, we continue with Act Three of Firing Run, starring Miss Ruth Hussey. A tale well calculated to keep you in suspense.
0: On the ground, it was horrible, with Don Cameron trying hopelessly to contact Mark and Mark's unheeding voice crackling from the radio.
2: Jet 647 from ground control. Mark, break off. Do not make your run. Mark, break off. Abort your run.
0: I could see the vapor trails now high over the desert, the white track of the ancient bomber crawling across the sky.
5: Mark tracing a contrail swiftly and precisely above and behind it, overtaking it. It was horrible on the ground, but when I thought of the terrified children in the cockpit, then it was unbearable.
1: I want my father. I want my father.
8: It's going to be all right, Kathy. Petey will tell us. The school bus must have gone by. Mom will ask Petey and he'll tell her.
1: Maybe. Maybe they won't believe him.
8: Yes, they will, too. Kathy, look. There he is.
1: What? Who?
8: My dad. Look. See, way high. See the contrail?
1: Oh, Hap, I want my father.
8: He's turning. Maybe he knows. He isn't coming toward us. He's just turning up there. Like he's waiting.
2: Sue, it's no use. I can't contact him at all.
5: What are we going to do, Don?
2: I don't know. Pray that he misses.
4: That guy doesn't miss. Lieutenant, can't you dive her for the deck and land?
2: Dive that old racket? Pull the wings off it.
4: Wait, there he is again.
3: Ground control from 647. I'm in position commencing my first run. Angels 15.
5: Suddenly,
3: cockpit check.
5: It was not Mark at all.
3: Switch on.
5: That
3: Robert's
5: cold,
3: on.
5: Relentless voice Spencer chanting
3: on.
5: A song of death.
3: Computer on, autopilot off.
5: It couldn't be Mark.
3: Outsider.
5: It was the voice of a stranger.
3: Closing.
5: A killer. Stalking my little boy.
3: Okay, firing range done. Stand by for first salvo.
5: Stop him! Stop him! Stop him!
2: Sue, snap out of it. Hang on to yourself.
3: Begin evasive action, Don. Make it good.
4: Make it good, he says.
2: Now look, Sue, I'll do my best. Just before he reaches his point of release, I'll try a high wing over. It'll shake up the kids, but if the wings stay on...
4: There he goes, Lieutenant. There he goes!
2: Wait. Wait. Got to wait till the last second.
1: Kathy, he's turning toward us. He's coming at us. Oh, Daddy, no. No, don't shoot.

0: You can look, Sue.
1: No. No.
2: He missed.
3: I can't hardly believe it. He missed. You foxed him, Lieutenant, this time.
4: Very nice, Dan. Very nice. And I'll try the second salvo. I'll line up better this time.
1: Oh, darling, please.
3: He won't miss twice, Lieutenant. You know that.
4: I'm in position. Starting my second firing run. Come in sure evasive action.
3: If we can just do it again. Just once more.
4: I'm on my run. This is a honey gun.
3: Lieutenant, you better start your wing over. He's ready to fire.
1: The contrail from the jet reached swiftly, almost scornfully, for the lumbering bomber. Something in its purposeful track told us all that within seconds the drone would be a screaming, flaming pyre for the two children. And there was nothing, nothing that any of us could do to save them. I thought of Mark, cool and deadly at the work he did so well, only seconds from shattering his whole life. They felt Don tense at his control box, ready for a last, hopeless swerve of the clumsy ship. And then it came to me. The only way, the only chance. It might cost my son his life, but I knew I must try it, for I knew Mark. If I could find the courage... Don, don't!
0: What do you mean? Let go!
1: No, no, don't try to evade him. Make it a sitting duck.
0: What do you mean?
3: He's nuts, Lieutenant. He'll plaster it.
1: No! No, he won't let you make him look good. Give him an easy target, Don. He'll let it go.
0: Suppose he doesn't.
1: I know him. Do it.
0: All right.
3: Oh, no. Straight and level with that guy? He'll splatter it all over the sky.
4: I'm approaching the release point. Are you evading? Firing.
1: Oh, no.
4: What are you doing? Trying to make me look good? I'm holding fire. This is too easy. Can't you maneuver? Something wrong? Something's wrong. Start the gentle left turn.
0: Left turn. Yes, sir. Yes, sir. Here we go.
4: Roger, you're turning. Sliding in for a look.
3: See him? He's right on their wing.
4: Hey, there's somebody in the cockpit. Help. Don? Boy, if you ever landed one of those things right, do it now.
1: Can you do it, Don? Can you?
0: I've done it before, but never like this. Okay, Sergeant, watch my gauges. Easing off her power.
3: Manifold pressure 18 inches, sir.
0: Dropping her gear.
3: Gear down, sir.
4: Cameron, what's her airspeed? Get that nose down.
0: I can do without that. Flaps down, Sergeant.
3: Flaps down, sir.
1: It was minutes, but it seemed hours before the big plane lumbered into the pattern, wheels reaching awkwardly for the runway. I closed my eyes and prayed. And then... When the plane stopped, two very shaky children were helped out. All Petey said was, "See, he did too fly the airplane. And to this day he thinks his brother can fly." Mark's knees buckled when he climbed from his jet. He knelt on the flight line and held Hap and Kathy closely, very closely for a long moment. And when he looked into my eyes, I saw gratitude and faith. He still tests guns and rockets. But sometimes in the evening after a flight, I catch a distant look in his eye and know that he's closing on that ancient flying fortress over New Mexico. And then I go to him and touch his lips and talk of other things.
5: 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Supporting Miss Hussey in Firing Run were Dawn Bender, Eddie Firestone, Dick Beals, Sam Pierce, and Ken Christie. 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

0: 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Its title, The Last of the Devereaux.
1: The Whistler, another signal mystery. Tonight, the Signal Oil Company, marketers of Signal's famous Go Farther gasoline and motor oil, bring you another in a series of strange tales by The Whistler, a story of revenge and ironic justice set against the background of eerie beauty and sudden death. Listen to The Last of the Devereaux. But first, an interesting fact. Last week, 100 motorists were asked how long since your front wheel bearings were repacked. Believe it or not, 72 out of the 100 didn't even know wheel bearings are supposed to be repacked, which will probably account for 72 cases of wheel bearing trouble at a time when car parts are hard to replace. You see, front wheel bearings aren't lubricated every 1,000 miles like the rest of your car, but every 10,000 miles, car manufacturers say front wheel bearings must be removed, cleaned, and packed with fresh grease. It's a precision job, because the bearings must be adjusted so as not to bind, yet not be too loose. That's why it's a good idea to have your neighborhood Signal dealer do this important job for you. He not only has the needed tools and special wheel bearing grease, but because he's in business for himself, you can count on him to do a conscientious job that will keep your wheel bearings happy for another 10,000 miles. Yes, 72 out of 100 didn't know it. But repacking your front wheel bearings is a mighty important way your neighborhood Signal dealer can help your car go farther. And now...

0: I am the Whistler. And I know many things, for I walk by night. I know many strange tales, many secrets hidden in the hearts of men and women who have stepped into the shadows. Yes, I know the nameless terrors of which they dare not speak. In the bayou country of the Deep South, a land inhabited by the descendants of early French settlers, stands an ancient mansion called the Cypresses. Owned for generations by the aristocratic Devereaux family, the plantation boasts acre upon acre of sugar cane, bending to the warm river breeze, and life goes on much as it has in the past. Beauty is everywhere, but danger too, like the treacherous morasses which lie beneath innocent flowers. Paul Vertel, who is definitely not aristocratic, has long wanted the Cypresses for his own, hopelessly it seems. But times change. Paul is now rich, and today, as the heavy door of the Devereaux mansion opens, he believes his ambition is about to be realized.
1: Yes, sir?
2: I'm Paul Vertel. I'd like to see Monsieur Devereaux.
1: Yes, sir. If you'll kindly step inside, sir.
2: Yes.
1: Master Devereaux's been right polled lately. Doctor says he can't have no shock of no kind. I hope y'all ain't going worrying none.
2: That hardly concerns you.
1: Yes, sir. Master Devereaux, this here's...
2: Paul Vertel. You must have been expecting me.
3: Yes, monsieur. That will be all, Matthew.
1: You sure you don't want me?
3: It's quite all right.
1: Yes, sir.
3: Please be seated, monsieur. May I pour you a brandy?
2: My visit isn't social. I've come about...
3: The foreclosure.
2: Yes, this is your last day to redeem the property. It is now 3 minutes until four. Unless you can pay me $15,000 by 4 o'clock, I shall have to take possession of this estate.
3: What do you want with my land, Monsieur Vertel? You're no sugar planter, you're a trader. Yet you've taken great pains to buy up every note I've given in the last 5 years. Notes that I've had no trouble renewing.
2: Cypresses took my fancy. I have the habit of getting what I want. Wasting time. I assume you're unable to pay the money, therefore...
3: Your assumption is not correct, sir.
2: Not correct?
3: Only a few minutes ago, I completed arrangements for a loan. The money has already been placed to my account. 2 minutes still remain before the deadline. I'll write you a check.
2: I don't think you will.
3: What do you mean?
2: In a minute and a half, if you haven't paid me the money due, the Cypresses will be my property. I've counted on having it, you hear? I won't be cheated out of it now.
3: I'm an old man and a sick one. But I am going to that desk. Get out of my way or I shall ring for help.
2: You won't be able to.
3: This is Devereaux land. You won't get your filthy hands on
2: you. I warned you.
3: It's you who should be warned. Take the Cypresses, but its ghosts will haunt you. Its wine will sour in your glass. The river will rise up and cover the land, and you, Paul Vertel, will sicken and wither and die.
2: I won, Devereaux. Your curse is as dead as you are. Who's there?
4: Oh.
2: Who are you? I can't...
4: What have you done?
2: The sun shining in those windows. I couldn't see. Who are you?
4: Is he dead?
2: Well, I don't know. Well, yes. Yes, he is.
4: Matthew!
2: It must have been his heart. We were just talking and he suddenly collapsed.
1: Here he is, Miss Anne. Oh, Lordy. Lordy. Master Devereaux. I know who it was. I know it was this here gentleman.
4: Call Dr. Carson. And Matthew, get Charles and Carrie... him to his room.
0: Poor old Monsieur Devereaux. But how very fortunate for Paul Vertel, now the new master of the Cypresses. Paul is quite pleased with the way things are going. By nightfall, a Dr. Carson has already signed the death certificate. An inquest would have been such an annoyance. Then, too, there is this Miss Anne, young and fascinating. Miss Anne, who at the dinner table identifies herself as Anne Martin, the Devereaux's housekeeper with a strong love for the cypresses, its gloomy old house, and its swamps.
4: Now, what do you intend to do with the cypresses, Monsieur Vertel? Sell it at a handsome profit?
2: Oh, no. I intend to live here, mademoiselle. When a man has spent 20 years fighting a highly unsympathetic world, he sometimes longs for a gentler mode of living. I mean to find it here.
4: I believe there's an old family saying that only a Devereaux can be happy at the cypresses.
2: I found that old family sayings have even less vitality than the old families which say them.
4: I didn't know if you planned to stay, Monsieur Vertel, but I had a room prepared for you.
2: I'm afraid there's no choice. I was, unfortunately, all too aware that Devereaux couldn't meet his obligations, so I made arrangements accordingly. An agricultural expert will be here first thing in the morning.
4: I begin to understand your success in the world. Oh, but here's Matthew with some port wine. You'll find it very excellent. To the new master of the cypresses.
2: And new life for a dying house.
4: Monsieur Vertel, your wine.
2: Oh, I'm clumsy. Please forgive me.
4: You didn't drink the toast.
2: The clock, it struck four times.
4: Is there anything odd about... Oh, see what you mean. It must be nearly 11. That's strange. I've never known that clock to be wrong before.
1: Marcia Devereaux died at 4 o'clock. It's his spirit of wandering.
4: Matthew, you better go back to the kitchen.
1: Yes.
4: These old servants. Oh, but you seem tired, monsieur. Would you like to go to your room?
2: Huh? Oh, well, yes, I believe I would. It's been a trying day for us all.
4: I'll show you up.
2: Oh.
4: It's at the head of the stairs.
2: Thanks. That's a spooky place.
4: I suppose a stranger would find it so.
2: Oh, mademoiselle.
4: Yes?
2: Don't suppose you've made any plans for yourself, that is.
4: Why, no, I haven't. Everything happened so quickly, I'll have to find another job,
2: well,
4: of course.
2: I hoped you'd consider staying on here for a while, at least.
4: All right, monsieur, if you wish it.
2: Well.
4: Someone will have to make arrangements for the funeral. There are no relatives.
2: You're more than repaying any debt you owe Monsieur Devereaux.
4: I want to do what I can. Oh, here's your...
2: Good Lord. Devereaux.
4: Oh, I must have made a mistake. He looks quiet and peaceful in the candlelight. Lying there so still.
2: Yes, his troubles are all over, if that's what you mean.
1: Miss Anne. Oh. You take that gentleman out of here. Take him out before harm comes to him.
2: Who's that?
4: Oh, it's just Charles, Monsieur Devereaux's man. He's sitting up with his master's body.
1: Please take that gentleman out of here, Miss Anne.
4: It's all right, Charles. Shall we go, monsieur?
2: By all means.
0: And so Paul Vertel becomes master of the cypresses. He's not superstitious enough to believe in a dead man's curse, and he should now be very happy, particularly since lovely Anne Martin is so friendly and helpful during the next few weeks. But there are other things which are not so pleasant. And as Anne and Paul drive a horse and buggy down a plantation lane one afternoon, Paul is somewhat querulous.
2: Oh, this is a crazy idea, Anne, paying a state visit to a Negro village.
4: No, it isn't. If you want their loyalty, you must get to know them, take an interest in them.
2: I suppose you're right. It's just that I don't feel too well today. Headachy and generally out of sorts.
4: You've been taking quinine?
2: Oh, yes, religiously.
4: Then it's the hard work you've been doing the past 3 weeks, not to mention the worrying.
2: Small wonder the way things have been going. Cane almost ready to harvest, and then the mill breaks down.
4: It'll be running in time.
2: And the weather. There's rain in the air. Bad storm might ruin everything.
4: Oh, Paul, you're determined to be a pessimist.
2: Oh, perhaps. That house doesn't help. Grim, moldy old ruin. If I believed in ghosts, I'd say it was haunted by legions of dead Devereaux who go around blowing their dank breath down your neck.
4: Oh, there's the village now.
2: It's almost as dismal as everything else around here.
4: It seems deserted. I wonder...
2: And what are those silly decorations hanging in front of the houses? Has there been some kind of a celebration?
4: No. No celebration.
2: Well, you look worried.
4: Those decorations, you call them.
2: What about them?
4: They're charms. Bits of cloth and sticks and heaven knows what else. Whoa there, boy.
2: Huh. Deathly quiet.
4: It would be. Paul.
2: Yes, what is it?
4: The door of that cabin there. It moved.
2: Yes, it's opening.
4: Oh, Charles, it's you. Where is everybody? Why didn't you come out to see us sooner?
2: Well, come on. Speak up, man. Answer, mademoiselle.
1: The colored folks, they all go away as soon as they find out Mr. Vattel he come here. They don't want no truck with nobody that got the curse of death on him.
4: So that's why they put the charms up.
1: Yes, sir. The charm to protect the cabin from the evil while they're gone.
2: Stop talking like an idiot, you impertinent fool. I've got a good mind.
1: You ain't gonna do nothing, Master Vattel. You's afeard. You got a trouble enough on your soul, and you ain't got much time left.
2: I got much time left. Anne, get me out of here. Get me away from this lunatic.
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0: Come on with that picnic basket, Slowpoke. You're a fine country gentleman. Out of breath already.
1: Well, it's been a long time since I've spent an hour tramping through woods as thick as these. Where on earth are you leading me?
0: Oh, it's not much farther. It's such a lovely spot. Grass as soft as a park lawn. You'll adore it.
1: It better be mighty wonderful.
0: You'll see. Oh, Paul, look.
1: Huh?
0: A redbird. We can make a wish.
1: I doubt it'll do me much good.
0: Of course it would. Redbirds are absolutely dependable. I give you my personal guarantee.
1: All right, I've made it. Would you like to know what it is?
0: To tell you, won't get it.
1: Anne.
0: Paul, don't hold me so close.
1: Anne, darling, I want you to marry me.
0: You do?
1: I realize you've only known me a short time. Even if you don't love me, I promise you won't regret marrying me.
0: Somehow, I don't think I would.
1: Then you will? You will marry me, Anne?
0: Yes. Oh, Paul, thunder. And look at those dark clouds.
1: Anne, please.
0: It's going to rain any minute. We better get back to the house.
1: Oh, after dragging that basket all this distance?
0: We can have our picnic at home if everything's not soaked. Come on. I know a shortcut to the road.
1: Are you sure you're going in the right direction? Looks as though we're heading into a swamp.
0: See that little hill over to the left?
1: Yeah.
0: The road's just beyond. Hurry, I felt a drop of rain.
1: I can't keep this up much longer. I'm winded.
0: Oh, Paul, here. Take my hand.
1: Oh, the slime. It gives me the creeps.
0: You're all right now. Lucky you didn't sink very deep. Stay on the path, though. These bogs are like quicksand.
1: Oh, this is a horrible place.
0: We'll soon be on solid ground. Not much farther now.
1: I hope not. Hey, what's that on top of that hill?
0: It's a marker of some kind, I guess. Only I don't remember anything of that sort around here.
1: Well, there's a mound of earth there beside it.
0: In a few steps, we'll be able to make it out.
1: There seems to be a grave. Only...
0: It's open. I don't understand. A grave out here in the middle of nowhere?
1: Well, let's go on, Anne. I've caught my breath.
0: I'm curious. It's a marker, all right. A tombstone. Something's written on it. There's still enough light to read by if we go closer.
1: It's like the earth's freshly turned. The grave's empty. What?
0: Don't read it, Paul.
1: Huh?
0: Let's go, quickly.
1: I can scarcely see it. Here will lie the mortal remains...
0: Paul, no.
1: The mortal remains of Paul Vattel. Now doomed. Soon dead.

0: drink the coffee, Paul, and take this quinine capsule with it. You've got an attack of malaria.
1: Yes, of course. I just can't hold myself. Those chills. Can't you get that doctor here to see me, Ann?
0: I've been trying to reach him on the phone.
2: This is mighty poor weather for even a doctor to go sashaying around in. If you keep up like this, that old river gonna back right up in the bayou. I know as soon as them chickens started flapping
0: That'll
2: their wings.
0: That'll do, Matthew.
2: Yes, Miss Ann.
1: Oh, I keep seeing that grave.
0: Try not to think of it.
1: I'll try. Here, Ann, give me a hand, will you? Oh, I don't know what's going to happen to me anymore, to me or anything.
0: Poor darling.
1: All these ghastly warnings. I'm as sane as any man. I realize they're only trying to frighten me, but still, I don't
0: know. I understand. Anyone at all would be unnerved.
1: Yes. You always understand. You've always been my friend here, my only friend.
0: I'm glad if that gives you comfort.
1: You said you'd marry me, Ann. There's more of a risk now, financially at least. If the rain keeps up, the cane will be ruined.
0: You think that would make a difference?
1: No. That's why I don't hesitate to ask you. Ann, marry me right away, will you, tomorrow? We can drive into town, find a justice of the peace.
0: Not San Michele.
1: Oh, wherever you wish. We can't have a proper honeymoon now. I'm needed on the plantation, but we can have a wedding reception and invite the neighbors for miles around. They can't refuse. Well, we can be gay for the first time in weeks. What do you say, Anne?
0: But you're ill. The malaria.
1: Oh, no, it's nothing. I'll be all right.
0: Would it be proper? I mean, this house and all.
1: Oh.
0: It'll be just a month tomorrow since Monsieur Devereux died.
1: Of course it'll be proper. Besides, I'm supposed to be doomed. Well, marrying you will be my answer. It'll be my defiance.
0: You're sure?
1: I'm very sure.

0: And with you beside me, I'll fear nothing. Because you're strong and brave. And you'll be my protection.
1: Yes, Paul. I'll be your protection.
2: Paul feels that he's beaten his jinx now, that he'll have nothing else to fear. The next day, in a town not far away, he and Anne are married. The ceremony is performed by a magistrate, with strangers as witnesses. Afterwards, they drive back alone to the cypresses while the rain pours down and the rising river spreads beyond its banks.
0: Well, Madame Vatel, here's your home and your first party with guests who've come to help us celebrate. Oh, oh there, oh. Charles, Matthews. Found it, why isn't one of them here to take care of this horse?
1: I'm not going to wait.
0: I'll come with you. Oh, now what?
1: Try the door.
0: Why? I don't understand.
1: There's no one here. No servants, no guests, no one.
0: But why?
1: The guests didn't care to accept your invitation.
0: Nonsense. No, it's this terrible weather.
1: The servants have gone away because they're afraid.
0: It isn't like you to talk that way, Anne. Now, let me take your coat.
1: You were afraid last night.
0: Oh, that's not true.
1: Well, since we had the place to ourselves, we may as well go in the parlor. See? Everything's been arranged for the reception. A wedding cake, flowers, even champagne.
0: I see.
1: You're suddenly very glum, my dear, and you were so gay a little while ago.
0: Oh, it's this house. It depresses me. It's like a tomb.
1: Means someone's going to die when a dog howls like that. But you're not afraid, are you, Paul? I'm here, you know. Your protection.
0: Why do you keep implying that I'm afraid?
1: Because you're trembling.
0: It's the malaria, do you hear? There's nothing else. Wait a minute. There's a note on the desk. The inkstand.
1: There's no one who'll be writing us notes.
0: Oh. No.
1: Let me see.
0: Oh. Here.
1: I, Paul Vatel, being about to die, wish to find peace of soul. I therefore confess that I came into possession of the estate known as the Cypresses by fraud.
0: True.
1: And by the murder done with my own hand of Robert Devlin.
0: Stop it.
1: His handwriting, it's not yours.
0: You mean you'll find it familiar?
1: It's Monsieur Devereux.
0: Monsieur Devereux, it can't be. The dead don't write. It's a forgery. It's a forgery. Unless...
1: Yes?
0: Unless Devereux's alive. Yes, that's it. That's it. He must be alive. It's all been some ghastly joke. That's what it is.
1: You'll find no comfort in that thought. Robert Devereux is dead. I saw him buried.
0: Well, then...
1: The confession isn't signed.
0: No, no, no. It's not going to be. No, this is a trumped-up fantasy to frighten me. But it's failed. It's failed miserably.
1: Yes, Paul. Of course.
0: Come on. Let's have some champagne. Come on. We'll have a toast. A toast to all the accursed Devereux clan. May they rot in eternal perdition. Wine. Sour. Anne, what are you laughing at?
1: Yes, Paul. The clock. You remember when you first heard it?
0: Talk like that. Don't talk like that.
1: Why not, Paul? Surely you're not frightened.
0: The lights. What's happened?
1: They've gone out, Paul. The lights. And you're alone in the dark. Alone with that cursed Devereux clan. One alive. The other's dead.
0: Anne, what are you trying to do to me?
1: You remember Robert Devereux's last words. Take the cypresses. But its ghosts will haunt you. Its wine will sour in your glass. The river will rise up and cover the land. And you, Paul Vatel, will sicken and wither and die.
0: Then,
3: You. You.
1: Yes. I'm Anne Devereaux, daughter of the man you murdered.
3: But you married me.
1: Because I knew you were going to die. And that when you did, the Cypresses would come back to me, your wife.
3: You managed all this trickery.
1: Can you be sure it's just trickery?
3: You lied, cheat. No worse than I am.
1: You've been haunted by ghosts, Paul.
3: Let me get my hands on your throat.
1: The Cypress's wine has soured in your glass. Oh,
3: where are you?
1: The river is rising. Its water is covering the land.
3: I trusted you.
1: You've sickened and withered, and you will die. You see, even the storm wants to see the finish, Paul.
3: I shall not die. And you won't escape me by running out into the storm.
1: You'll have to be fast to catch me, Paul. And the malaria has taken your strength.

0: over here, Paul. Just a few feet away. You can see my white dress. My wedding dress.
1: Yes, I see you.
0: Do you still want to kill me, Paul?
1: Yes, I want to kill... Oh!
0: What's the matter, Paul? I'm waiting. I'm almost within reach of your hand.
1: It's quicksand. And I'm sinking.
0: Paul, dear, you should have been more careful. You should know your own land better. Where there is land.
1: Anne, help me. Help me, Anne. Before it's too late.
0: You have nothing to fear. You're not going to die. You said that yourself.
1: Oh, help me. Help me.
0: You didn't help my father.
1: Anne, have mercy.
0: You had no mercy.
1: Anne, please.
0: This is Devereaux land. Always shall be. The river will cover it. But when the waters recede, the cane will grow again. Tall. Tall and green.

0: Whistler will explain these strange happenings in just a moment. Meantime, here's an interesting incident called to our attention by Miss Naima Oberjorgi of Long Beach, California, who writes, "While returning from a trip recently, my motor heated up so I was afraid something serious was wrong. When I mentioned this to my signal dealer, he said, 'Wait a minute.' And pretty soon he was fussing around under the hood with a brush. It seems I'd driven through a swarm of insects and they clogged the radiator grill. When he finished brushing out the insects, my car was running as cool as ever. It's really great to trade with a signal dealer like that." Yes, friends, it is great to trade with dealers who give not just the service you ask for, but also the service they know your car needs to make it last. That's why so many folks are switching to signal stations. They know that when a man's operating his own business, he naturally tries to please you better, so you'll come back again. And these days, when our present cars have to outlast the duration, such conscientious signal service can spell the difference between the one in every 12 cars that will go off the road this year and those that will go farther. Now, back to the Whistler.
1: And so, Anne Devereaux got the Cypresses back in the family. Yes, she'd tricked Paul Vertel, using every means at her command to break him in body and mind. She had an ally in the malaria, of course, but Anne even helped that along by giving Paul capsules of plain flour instead of quinine. Unfortunately for them, people can't store up as much hatred as Anne did without hurting themselves. And that's why when they found her after the storm, she was still laughing, quite insane.

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The Whistler was produced by George W. Allen. Music composed and conducted by Wilbur Hatch. 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Bill Pennell speaking. 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

0: 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The episode of The Whistler you just heard was first broadcast Sunday, July 23rd, 1944, 82 years ago today. Its title, The Last of the Devereaux, from the ABN Reel-to-Reel Library. This episode of The Whistler originally aired Monday, July 23rd, 1945, 81 years ago today, titled, Let George Do It.
1: 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Yes, you do go farther with Signal gasoline.

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Tonight, let George do it.

0: I am the Whistler, and I know many things, for I walk by night. I know many strange tales hidden in the hearts of men and women who have stepped into the shadows. Yes, I know the nameless terrors of which they dare not speak. Kathy was beautiful. There was no denying it. A redhead, one of the all-too-rare variety, with pale white skin and big, luminous brown eyes. Delicate, fragile as a Dresden doll. Her beauty was always there for her to depend on when she got into a tight spot. That is, until she met an artist named Alan Blair and fell in love with him. Until then, men were nothing more to Kathy than a source of amusement, an endless parade of suckers, ready to jump when she crooked her finger. But Alan didn't jump. He didn't melt when she flashed her irresistible smile. He didn't come running to comfort her when she pouted. Maybe that's why she fell in love with him. And maybe that's why one day she told him about it.
1: What? What did you say?
2: I love you, Alan.
1: Oh, no, not that.
2: Alan, stop
1: well,
2: it.
1: After all, Kathy, did you think I'd fall for that?
2: But it's the truth.
1: You never loved anyone in your life, darling, except yourself. You don't know what it feels like.
2: Well, you're wrong, Alan. I mean...
1: Sit over there.
2: Please, Alan.
1: No, that won't work either. There you are. Yeah. Okay, Miss Booby Trap. You can relax until the next sucker comes along. I'm checking out.
2: You can't. You hear me? You can't just walk out
1: on
2: me.
1: Shut up. That's exactly what I'm doing.
2: I won't shut up. You're going to be sorry about this, Alan Blair. You're going to come crawling to me on your knees.
1: Now listen, baby, don't tell me what I'm going to do. I could have just walked out, taken the easy way. But somebody had to tell you off, and I wouldn't let George do it. You better practice in front of the mirror, sweetheart. Your act's getting rusty. Hello?
2: You're not going to get away with it. I'll kill you, that's what I'll do. No. Let George do it, you said. Huh? Let George do it. Hello? Hello, George? George, this is Kathy.
0: You can work fast when you want to, Kathy. 3 weeks later, the people of Evansburg are stunned when you announced your marriage to George. Dull, drab, uninteresting George Morrison, 15 years older than you. The staid, respected member of the city's board of supervisors. George is stunned, too.
3: Kathy, I can hardly believe it.
2: It's thrilling, isn't it, George?
3: Well, it was so sudden, I hardly knew what to think. I'd always loved you, Kathy, but I never dreamed that this could happen.
2: Love is an unexpected thing sometimes.
3: You do love me, don't you?
2: Oh, of course I do, George. You're all I'd ever hoped for, everything I'd ever dreamed about.
3: Gosh, Kathy, I'll bet this will be a surprise to the folks in Evansburg. Wait till we get back from our honeymoon. Well, I get a kick out of telling them.
2: You're too late, Mr. Morrison.
3: Huh? What do you mean?
2: I wired the papers yesterday.
0: Yes, Kathy, you're interested in getting the news around, aren't you? But why? You know you still love Alan. Yes, and hate him at the same time. And he won't care a rap whether you marry George Morrison. You can't hurt him this way. Or can you? At least the marriage is giving the people of Evansburg plenty to talk about. Down at the Elite Beauty Salon on 6th Street, for example.
4: Yeah, I hear they got back from their honeymoon last week.
5: Really, Charlotte? Has she been in yet?
4: She has an appointment this afternoon. Hey, don't wiggle so much. I might burn you.
5: Ouch.
4: See? Say, Louise, why don't you try a cold wave next time, huh?
5: Never mind that. Tell me more about Kathy.
4: I don't know anymore. She was playing the field, and all of a sudden, she takes off with old George Morrison.
5: You suppose she really loves him?
4: I don't know how any woman in her right mind could tie up with that clam. Why, he ought to be in a museum with the rest of the specimens.
5: Well, there must be some reason.
4: Yeah? Well, you tell me, then.
5: George, dear.
3: Yes, Kathy?
5: George, you remember what we talked about on our honeymoon?
3: No. What?
5: My portrait.
3: Oh, yes, the painting.
5: Well, you haven't mentioned it, George.
3: Frankly, my dear, I'd forgotten it. I've been so busy.
5: Yes,
3: and...
5: I know, you've been so busy. Well, what about it?
3: Well, go ahead, dear. Go right ahead. Find yourself an artist.
5: I've found one, George.
3: Yes? How long will it take?
5: Oh, about a month, he says.
3: He must work rather fast. That's not very long.
5: Yes, I know, but I think it will be long enough.
6: 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Well, that goes for your car's motor, too. Yes, a clean motor is naturally a more efficient motor. That's why it's so important these days to use the modern, solvent, refined motor oil that helps keep your motor clean. Signal 4-Star Motor Oil. You see, because of solvent refining, which is the latest, most costly process known to oil engineers, Signal 4-Star Motor Oil actually forms less carbon. And what little there is soft, like soot, tending to blow out with exhaust gases. Thus, by keeping your motor cleaner, Signal 4-Star Motor Oil actually helps three ways. One, keeps your motor running peppier, smoother, quieter. Two, cuts down on the repair bills often caused by hard, abrasive carbon. And three, helps stretch rationed gas. That's why, if it's been 1,000 miles or 2 months since you last changed oil, you'll be doing your motor a real favor by driving into one of the friendly dealers displaying Signal's yellow and black circle sign and saying, drain and fill her up with Signal 4-Star Motor Oil. And now, back to the Whistler.

0: No, Kathy didn't marry George Morrison for money or social position. And the unofficial investigating committees at the elite beauty salon and the city hall corridors are puzzled, groping for a reason. On the afternoon after her discussion with George about the picture, she makes a call at the Garden Court apartment, 328 at the end of the corridor on the third floor.
1: Hello, Kathy.
2: Hello, Alan.
1: Well, that takes care of the greetings.
2: Are you going to ask me in?
1: I don't know. Was this trip really necessary?
2: Please, Alan.
1: All right. Come in.
2: Thank you. Oh, you have a nice apartment. These are your murals, aren't they?
1: Mm-hmm. They
2: are. How long have you been here?
1: A month. Sit down.
2: Thanks. I heard you'd moved into town while we were on our honeymoon.
1: Things get around in Evansburg, don't they? Cigarette?
2: Oh, thanks. Good to see you again.
1: Comfy?
2: Yes.
1: Okay.
2: Okay, what?
1: Spill it. What do you want?
2: Don't be like that, Alan.
1: I'm not fond of quiz programs, sweetheart. Suppose you come to the point, hmm?
2: You're making it very difficult.
1: And you're not here to play games. I told you once it was all over. Finished. Something I don't even want to be reminded of. Maybe I didn't make myself clear enough.
2: Well, Alan, I didn't understand then. I do now. I want us to be friends.
1: Why?
2: Well, I...
1: I've got you there, haven't I? You're a very pretty girl, Kathy. You look swell on magazine covers. But I don't want you in my apartment. Now, suppose you run along. I'll see you in a few years.
2: You don't understand, Alan. George, that's...
1: I know, your husband.
2: Well, he wants me to have a portrait done.
1: Oh, this is strictly a business deal. No other artists in town, of course.
2: Oh, it isn't that, Alan. He's seen your work and he won't hear of anyone else. I told him you'd be difficult.
1: Oh, you missed it. Impossible was the word.
2: You won't believe me, will you? You still think there's a catch in it somewhere.
1: Right?
2: Well, there isn't. I'm trying to do something for you for once.
1: What can you do for me?
2: Well, I thought if you did a good job on my portrait, George would give you a chance at the commission for the murals in the new City Hall annex.
1: No. Wait a minute. What's he got to do with that?
2: He's a supervisor, and they're going to select the artist in August.
1: Kathy, now look at me. Now, I want this straight. Is that why you came here?
2: Yes.
1: If I didn't know you'd sell out your brother for two bits...
2: Please, Alan, I mean it this time.
1: All right. I'll do your portrait.
0: You could hardly keep from laughing out loud, Kathy. It was quite a triumph. You're thinking now how important that portrait's going to be to you, how necessary it will be for Alan to finish it on time. You tell him George must have it in a hurry, how you and he will have to work late at night. And you can imagine what a conversation piece that's giving them down at the elite beauty salon.
3: And she was there till almost midnight?
4: That's what Jessie said. She lives on the same floor, you know. His studio's in the penthouse on the roof, and she heard him up there till 12:10.
3: Mm-mm. I wonder what old man Morrison thinks of that.
4: Well, Henry sees him every day down at the city hall. Seems happy as a lark.
3: Well, maybe he doesn't know. Of course, we could be wrong. They haven't been seen out together yet.
0: No, not yet. But you're working on that, aren't you, Kathy? While Alan works, you're making careful notes the way his apartment is laid out, with his living quarters on the third floor and the studio upstairs and the penthouse on the roof.
1: Hold still, Kathy. The light's bad enough without you changing position every minute.
2: I'm sorry, Alan.
1: Oh, excuse me. Yes? Okay. Well, what else? Oh, yeah, that'll be fine. About 8.
2: 9:15.
1: What?
2: Every night the phone rings at exactly 9:15.
1: Oh, that's Manuel. I set my watch by him.
2: Who's he?
1: The houseboy downstairs. Calls every night to catch my order for breakfast.
2: Oh.
1: Well, now...
2: Helen, I'm awfully tired. Couldn't we go downstairs for a drink?
1: I don't know. It might not look so hot.
2: Oh, don't be ridiculous.
1: Okay. 10 minutes.
2: That's better. Is there a mailbox around anywhere?
1: Yeah, there's a chute by the elevator.
2: Oh, good. I'll drop this off on the way down. Almost forgot it.
0: An important letter, wasn't it, Kathy? And after you mail it, you and Alan go into the bar downstairs. There's a faint smile of satisfaction on your face as you note a raised eyebrow here and there. A pair of heads coming together in the corner. 10 minutes should be long enough. The next evening at home, George seems to be worried about something.
2: George?
5: Yes?
2: Is something bothering you?
5: Why?
2: You seem strange tonight.
5: Oh, I'm sorry, Kathy. I guess I've been working too hard.
2: That's all that's worrying you?
5: Well, I...
2: What is it, George?
5: Oh, it's so stupid, I shouldn't even tell you. You haven't lived in Evansburg as long as I have, Kathy. You don't know how mean and vicious this town can be.
2: What are you talking about?
5: It's, well, it's about Alan Blair.
2: What do you mean?
5: Kathy, did you ever know him before you came to Evansburg?
2: Oh, yes, slightly. Mm-hmm. I meant to tell you, darling. You see, he's painting here under the name of Stanley Simmons.
5: Yes.
2: And when Charlotte told me about him, I didn't realize that he was...
5: I see.
2: What's the matter?
5: I received an anonymous letter at the office today, and... Here.
2: Oh. Mr. Morrison, because I respect and admire you, I feel it is my duty to tell you that your wife is...
5: Signed, Friend. I wonder who...
2: I'm sure, I don't know. Why, of all the horrible contempt...
5: I just wanted you to see it.
2: You're accusing me!
5: No, I'm not, I...
2: You had no right! There was nothing!
5: I didn't accuse you, Kathy.
2: You believe them, don't you?
5: Oh.
2: You swallowed their dirty little tails, hook, line, and sinker.
5: Kathy, I only wanted
2: you to... You don't have to tell me. You're part of this, aren't you?
5: I'm trying to tell you I didn't. Give me that letter. There. That's where it belongs, in the wastebasket.
2: Oh, George.
5: Kathy.
2: Why did you have to show me that?
5: Oh, Kathy, please. Believe me, honey, I wouldn't have shown it to you had I thought that it would... Oh, Kathy.
2: Oh, please. Leave me alone. Just for a while.
5: Okay. I'm sorry, honey.
2: Please go.
5: Okay, dear. I'll be in the den if you want me.
2: Now. There. Good. He didn't tear it.
6: Well, Kathy.
2: Hello, Charlotte. I'm sorry I'm late.
6: Oh, that's all right, dearie. Kind of slow this afternoon anyway. Here, let me help you with your things.
2: Oh, thanks. I don't know what I'd do without you, Charlotte.
6: I'll hang the jacket up. Well, I suppose you want a shampoo and a facial.
2: Mm-hmm. You always make me feel better, Charlotte.
6: Oh, good. Say, what's the matter, dearie?
2: Oh, it's nothing.
6: Well, it doesn't look that way to me. Here, lean back. Take it easy.
2: Oh, Charlotte, I've just got to tell someone.
6: Huh? Tell what?
2: Now, you mustn't breathe this to a soul. I don't know what I'd do if it got around.
6: Well, you know you can trust me, dearie.
2: Well, it's George.
6: Uh-uh.
2: We had a horrible scene last night about Alan Blair.
6: Oh.
2: I thought he was going to hurt me. It's all been so ridiculous. Mr. Blair's been so careful to be businesslike.
6: Why, sure. But I didn't know your husband has such a temper.
2: Well, I couldn't explain to him. He just went up in a rage. I'm so afraid. And it was all so innocent. Alan's been working nights because George wants the picture done by next week. And the other night, Alan and I got awfully tired and decided to go downstairs.
0: Devoted, gullible George. He was just the man for your plans, wasn't he, Kathy? And he's coming through nobly, just as you'd suspected.
5: Kathy? I've half a mind to go down and see this fellow Blair.
2: Why?
5: Well, it's time we clear this thing up before it goes too far. It's getting around City Hall, and I'm not going to sit here and do nothing. There must be some way to stop it. Kathy, let's forget that darn portrait.
4: I won't. I like it, and he's going to finish it. He has nothing to do with it anyway. Charlotte started it.
5: Charlotte?
4: The beauty operator.
5: Why?
4: I don't know. She has it in for me for some strange reason.
5: Then why do you continue to go there?
4: Well, I didn't know about it until yesterday. Mm-hmm. I started to say something to her, and then I realized it would only make things worse.
5: I see. Well, you'd better go back tomorrow.
4: Why?
5: Well, you can tell her that if she isn't careful, she'll have a slander suit on her hands.
4: George, I'm not going to see that woman again.
5: Very well. I'll go.
0: You're in the clear, Kathy. You've been very careful not to depend on outright lies. Half-truths are more effective and safer. Charlotte will irritate him. He'll accuse her. There'll be an ugly scene, and then...
6: Now, wait a minute, Mr. Morrison. You can't talk like that to me.
5: I can't, eh? Well, now, you just listen to me. This ugly talk about my wife and Mr. Blair is going to stop. Understand?
6: I had nothing to do with it.
5: Don't tell me you had nothing to do with it.
6: You jealous old fool.
5: Jealous?
6: Yes, jealous.
5: All right, listen. One more peep from you and your gang of gossip mongers about Alan Blair, and I'll have a lot of you in court.
0: Well done, Kathy. It's there now. He's shown his hand in public. And nothing he does from now on can change it. Murder comes in two parts, you see. Motive and opportunity. The motive is complete, solid. You've cemented every brick in place with those clever, delicate hands of yours. Now, the opportunity.
5: Hello, dear.
2: George! Oh, George, I'm glad you're home.
5: Why, what's the matter?
2: Oh, I've been terrified all evening.
5: What?
2: There's been a man out there. He was looking in the window.
5: Did you call the police?
2: Well, the phone's dead. I couldn't.
5: Well, this is serious. I'm going to call the police.
2: No, don't leave me here.
5: Well, you can come along.
2: George, the police can't be here all the time while you're away at all those meetings.
5: Well, we'll see about that.
2: Well, George, I'd feel a lot better if there was a gun in the house.
5: A gun?
2: Yes. At least I'd have something to rely on.
5: I don't know. You're asking for trouble with a gun in the house. You give the other guy a good reason for shooting first.
2: So you don't care? You'd just as soon I were alone here at night with a prowler in the house.
5: Oh, it's not that, Kathy. I just don't...
2: I do. If I meant anything to you, you wouldn't even discuss
5: it. All right, Kathy. I'll buy a gun tomorrow. Now let's go and see the police.
0: But of course, the police find nothing, Kathy. When you cut the telephone wire, you were careful to keep on the cement walk, and there were no footprints. And Evansburg took note of the fact that on the afternoon of July 23rd, George Morrison walked into Tyndall's sports shop and bought a .38 automatic. As simple as that. Motive and opportunity. You've built a beautiful frame, Kathy. Now all you have to do is put George's picture in it.
5: Here you are, my dear.
2: Thank you, George. I do feel miserable. It's so hot.
5: Well, this ought to cool you off. Here.
2: That's good. Oh, darling, it's 9:15. You better run along.
5: Kathy, must I pick up that picture tonight?
2: I told Mr. Blair you'd be over around 9:00. You'll be thrilled with it, George.
5: Well, I don't relish leaving you alone like this, especially after...
2: Oh, don't even think about it. That prowler's had the scare of his life with the police after him. Mm.
5: You wouldn't like to come along?
2: No, I'd be so miserable with this headache. Now be an angel and run along. I can't wait to see it over the fireplace.
5: Very well. You stay where you are, and I'll be back before you even know it.
0: He's gone. You act quickly, Kathy. The other car parked around the corner. He was being greased, you told him. Quickly. You know the Garden Court apartments like a book. The trade entrance at the rear, deserted at 9:00. The back stairway to the roof and Alan's studio in the penthouse. The east window is always open. You noted that, too. You crouch behind the chair next to the window. 9:12. George's new gun. Gloves, no fingerprints. Pitch black outside. You're lucky no one will see you leave. And there's George arriving right on the dot. You knew he would. Now, just one more piece of luck and you're in. Just one more. The telephone has to ring at 9:15 with Manuel's breakfast routine. And Alan has to come up to the penthouse to answer it. The seconds seem like hours. You can hardly breathe, Kathy. Waiting, waiting. He can't fail this time.
1: Be right with you, Mr. Morrison. That's my houseboy. Hello? Yes? Uh-huh. About 9? Sure. Right.
4: All right, Alan.
1: Kathy.
4: Surprised?
1: Put away that gun.
4: No, Alan. Not now. Not after all my careful plans.
1: Kathy, I don't understand. What have I ever done? Kathy...

0: It's done.
1: Now.
0: Careful, Kathy. Don't be too obvious. Hide the gun under the chair cushion where they'll have to hunt to find me.
2: Mr. Blair!
0: Oh. Yes, here comes George. Out the window now and down the back stairs.
2: Mr. Blair!
0: It's done, Kathy. It's perfect.
3: The Whistler will return in just a moment with a strange ending of tonight's story. Meantime, a question for you drivers. Are you getting as many miles per gallon from the gasoline you're now using as you did before the war? Well, the answer is yes if you're using Signal Go Farther gasoline. For it's true, you still go as far as before the war with Signal. And I'll tell you why. You see, in every gallon of gasoline, there are some ingredients which give pep and anti-knock, and other ingredients which give mileage. Well, those anti-knock ingredients are the ones reserved for war. That's why Signal Oil Company frankly admits no gasoline today can give you all the pep and anti-knock you found in pre-war gasoline, and which you'll be enjoying again in even further improved Signal post-war gasoline. But those mileage ingredients, which made pre-war Signal famous as the Go Farther gasoline, they're still in today's Signal formula. And in addition, new mileage-giving hydrocarbons have been added. That's why, if you're interested in stretching your gas stamps, and who isn't, you'll find it's as true today as before the war. You do go farther with Signal gasoline. And now, back to the Whistler.
0: Ten minutes after leaving Alan's studio, Kathy is home again, safe in bed with her headache. There wasn't a hitch. No one saw her leave. The car is back in its place around the corner. Even the gloves are disposed of in the kitchen incinerator. George is late, naturally, unavoidably detained. And of course, Kathy isn't surprised when a police car drives up about 10 o'clock, and she admits Captain Murchison of the homicide squad.
4: I don't quite know what to say, Mrs. Morrison.
5: What is it, Captain? It's my husband, isn't it?
4: He visited Alan Blair's apartment tonight.
5: I sent him over for the portrait. What happened?
4: Mr. Blair was murdered.
5: Murdered? Oh, no, he wouldn't. George was jealous, but he wouldn't.
4: He didn't.
5: What?
4: He asked one of the patrols to drop over here while he was gone to sort of keep an eye on you after that prowler business. Boys were kind of worried when they found you'd gone, Mrs. Morrison.
5: But when did they come here?
4: Around 9:15. They figured they'd better tell your husband, so they phoned him at Blair's apartment. They were kind of surprised at what they heard. Why didn't you broadcast it?
5: What do you mean?
4: Mrs. Morrison, Blair didn't hang up that phone. He just thought he did. Otherwise, I can't see why. Can't see why you gave the officer a play-by-play report when you shot Blair. Well, you ready to go?

0: Next Monday at 9 o'clock, the Whistler will bring you another strange tale. 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
1: 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That's all. Rolls and questions.

0: 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Mr. Zamboni.
1: All automobiles built during the last 5 years have high compression, high speed engines. And ordinary gasoline won't work efficiently in these new motors. Motorists who buy cut-price, uncracked gasoline think they are saving money, but they are wrong. Your motor can use only part of the power in each drop of uncracked gasoline. The unburned portion either goes to waste, or turns into damaging carbon, or oozes down your cylinder walls to dilute crankcase oil.
0: Doesn't this dilution do any serious damage, Mr. Zamboni?
1: 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If you put the finest oil into a motor and then run it with this cut-price, uncracked gasoline for only a few hundred miles, your oil is so diluted it is useless for lubrication. Then you lose power. Carbon begins to choke your motor. 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
0: What's your recommendation, Mr. Zamboni?
1: Every car built since 1930 should use nothing but cracked gasoline. High compression, high speed motors operate at full efficiency only on cracked gasoline. Cracking ensures that gasoline burns quickly, completely, leaving no unburned parts to carbonize or dilute oil.
0: What do you think of the Rio Grande patented cracking process, Mr. Zamboni?
1: Rio Grande has unquestionably the finest cracking plant in America. I consider your cracking process the very latest and best development in petroleum refining.
0: Then you know why so many leading Western cities that make careful tests of the gasoline they specify for their emergency vehicles, police cars, and fire engines, use Rio Grande cracked gasoline more than any other brand. And now we are pleased to present Chief James E. Davis of the Los Angeles Police Department. Chief Davis.
2: Good evening, friends. Tonight we bring you a story of the operations of the narcotic squad in their never-ending battle against the drug traffic. This type of police work is one of the most exacting which we perform. Narcotic peddlers are wily, and the operators who employ them, fortified with the power of the underworld, are exceedingly difficult men to capture. Even though we do make an arrest of the peddler, or mule, as he is known to the underworld, this rarely brings us to the main source of supply. These mules are well trained and willing to take their punishment for favors or considerations promised to them after they have served their time. It is this branch of police work which involves, very often, the storybook properties of disguises and false mustaches. In order to obtain the information necessary to eliminate a source of narcotic supply, our officers must look like dope users, must dress in rough clothes, and mingle with the underworld. This type of work calls for the utmost bravery. If the disguised officer is suspected, some addict, his mind fired with dope, may decide to exact vengeance on the spot. Our narcotic men are handpicked for their bravery, their intelligence, and their comprehensive knowledge of criminology and criminal psychology. They constitute a body of peace officers of whom the citizens and taxpayers may well be proud. I would like to call to the attention of everyone within the sound of my voice that although the lawbreakers in this story are Chinese, cases of crime among our Oriental citizens are very rare, and they constitute one of the most law-abiding groups within our jurisdiction.

0: Wang Yik. Wang Yik. Every time you guys knock over a mule, we find he's peddling that junk for Wang Yik. Chitwood.
1: Yes, sir?
0: Go out and get this Wang Yik. I'm going to put a stop to this dope ring and know the reason why.
2: It won't do any good to bring in Wang Yik.
0: Why not?
2: He's too smart. He lets these mules take a rap for him. Old men like that one we just questioned. Wang Yik knows they'll appeal to the sympathy of the jury and get off with light sentences.
0: That's beside the point. I want Wang Yik. Go get him.
2: Very well.
3: I cannot understand, gentlemen, why you should desire my highly unimportant presence.
0: Look here, Wang Yik. We'll dispense with the formalities. You're peddling dope and we know you are.
3: Indeed? Then your superior mentalities know of a fact of which this unworthy person is still kept in ignorance.
0: Ah, baloney.
3: If there is any doubt in your highly estimable mind, I shall be glad to offer you any assistance.
0: You bet you will. What did you find at his house, Chitwood?
2: Just what I expected. Nothing.
0: Did you search the place?
2: Thoroughly.
0: Well, maybe he's got some on him.
2: No, I've taken him down. He hasn't got a thing.
3: The honorable officer appears vexed. If I can help in any way...
0: Look here, Wang Yik. We've arrested 3 dope peddlers in the past 2 weeks. And they all admit they work for you.
3: Indeed?
0: Yes, indeed. Now we want to know where your supply is.
3: It is unfortunate that my humble brain finds it impossible to understand your words of wisdom.
0: You're in a tight spot, Wang Yik.
3: This in no way unusual person is still, for all his shortcomings, fully aware of his legal rights. I am in no spot whatsoever. I enter this place a free man, and I leave it in the same way.
0: What are you in?
3: It is highly unfortunate that certain benighted individuals choose to defame the good name of Wang Yik. Still, my conscience knows that Wang Yik, a respectable, though in no means extraordinary merchant who abides the law in all respects, has done no wrong. Good afternoon, gentlemen.
0: Come back here. Come back here. Chitwood. Bring that man back here.
2: Take it easy, Captain. You can't make him stay here, and you know it. And what's more, he knows it, too.
0: Yes, but we know the man's peddling dope.
2: What of it? We can't prove it. You don't understand these Orientals the way I do. If you'll pardon me saying so, you're handling this thing all wrong.
0: I guess I didn't put in 10 years in the precinct station for nothing. I guess I know how to question suspects.
2: Well, maybe you do. But handling narcotic cases is a completely different thing.
0: Well, how would you do it?
2: Well, I'd work the same way the Oriental does.
0: What do you mean?
2: I'd take my time. I'd have infinite patience.
0: Well, why don't you do it, then?
2: If you let me do this my own way, I will.
0: Do it any way you like, but get the stuff on that arrogant Chinaman.
2: Very well, but I may be a year doing it.
0: Okay, okay. Take all the time you like, but hurry up.
4: You wanted to see me, Captain?
0: Yeah, Madge, I'm looking for some information.
4: What do you want to know?
0: Well, I just heard that Wang Yink's running a wide-open joint down in Chinatown.
4: You just heard it. Say, Cap, that's old stuff. Everybody along the stem knows it.
0: Where is the spot?
4: I don't know. I've never been able to find out.
0: Why not? What good are you to me if you can't give me information like that?
4: Cool off, big boy. I ain't your police department. What you got all them dicks in the other room for?
0: Well, Chitwood's been working on that guy Wang Yink for months, but he don't get no results.
4: Oh, no? Well, let me tell you. If Eddie Chitwood's on the case, he'll get him. I know that boy. But he better get busy.
0: What do you mean?
4: Well, there's a lot of talk started going around town.
0: What kind of talk?
4: Why, don't know as I ought to tell you. I don't want to get any of your boys in trouble.
0: What do you mean? What are you talking about?
4: Well, it don't sound so good for you coppers.
0: What don't sound so good? Come on, come on, let's have it.
4: They're saying around town that the cops know where Wang Yink's joint is, and they're giving it protection.
0: What?
4: Sure, everybody says so. They say the narcotic squad's overlooking the joint.
0: Well, that settles it. I'm going to handle this thing my own way.
4: Gee, I hope you won't tell the boys on the squad, but I put you wise. You know how it is. I just thought it'd be worth your while to know about it, but I don't want to cut into the boys' sugar. Still, at the same time...
0: Don't worry, Madge. You'll be taken care of. Nobody'll know where I got the lowdown.
4: Thanks, Captain.
0: I need a person like you, Madge. I won't forget you.
4: Okay. Anything for me now?
0: No, except go out and try to find out where that joint is.
4: Okay, I'll do my best. So long, Cap.
0: So long, Madge. Send Chitwood in here. Sit down, Chitwood. I understand that Wong Yink's running a smoke joint.
2: That's right.
0: Oh, you knew about it.
2: Yes.
0: Maybe there's some truth in this story, then.
2: What story?
0: That the narcotic squad is receiving payoff in return for immunity.
2: What?
0: The story's all over town.
2: Well, score one for Wong Yik.
0: What do you mean? What's so funny?
2: You can't bring a Chinaman in here and try to browbeat him the way you did Wong Yik. This is his way of getting even.
0: Do you realize what this means?
2: Sure I do. It's swell political material. All the opposition needs is to open up a smoke joint for a night, take some pictures in it, preferably with stooges in the pictures, dressed as coppers, run them in the papers, and the election's lost.
0: That's right. We've got to do something about it.
2: Well, I'm doing everything I can. I've been shadowing Wong Yik for 3 weeks. He's too smart. He shakes me every time.
0: Chitwood, is there any truth in this story?
2: Now listen, if there's any doubt in your mind, you can go get Wong Yik yourself. I know the boys in my squad, and there isn't any of them taking hush money.
0: Oh, now, there's no need to get sore about it.
2: Well, I am sore about it. If you hadn't bungled this investigation in the first place, we wouldn't be in a jam like this.
0: This is no time to argue about past mistakes.
2: No, but you expect me to pull your chestnuts out of the fire?
0: No, it isn't that, Chitwood.
2: Yes, it is that. Okay, I'll get Wong Yik for you. I'll save your face. But I hope the chief gets wise and puts you back in the sticks pounding pavements when the smoke clears away. Come on, Otto. We're going to do some storybook sleuthing.
1: Yeah, but what's in the can you got there?
2: White paint.
1: White paint? What for?
2: We've got to whitewash the boss.
1: Hey, what are you talking about?
2: I'll explain it all on the way out. Wong Yik's sore about the way the boss handled him. So he's fixing to frame the police department, and we've got to stop it. Come on.
1: Where are we going?
2: Out to Wong Yik's house. Now, here's his car, right here by the curb. You stand behind that tree there and tip me off if anybody comes out of the house.
1: Mm-hmm. And what are you going to do?
2: I'm going to fasten this can of white paint under the car. Keep your eyes open now. Come on, you. Get over there. Gosh, this wire cut your hand. There. Now for the ice pick. And we're all set. Okay, Otto, let's get out of here.
1: Now, will you kindly tell me what's the big idea?
2: Sure. Simple. I lashed the can of white paint under the car. And then I knocked a hole in it with an ice pick.
1: Yeah, but what for?
2: So it'll drip out. Now, all we gotta do is keep our eye on Wong Yik's house. When he drives away, we let him get a head start, and we still can follow him. See?
1: Well, I gotta hand it to you, Chitwood. This trail's as easy to follow as a road map.
2: Sure it is. And you see where it's leading us?
1: Sure, right into Chinatown.
2: Yeah. Every time we've shadowed Wong Yik before, he's led us all over Los Angeles County and then back to his house. Ah, that guy's smart.
1: Yeah. Say, tell me this. What would you have done if he hadn't come out right away?
2: What do you mean?
1: Well, I mean, suppose that white paint had time to make a puddle under the car.
2: Then we'd have been out of luck.

0: Couple through Chinatown. Better lurch a little bit, like you had a load aboard.
1: Okay. You know, Chitwood, this all seems a little screwy. Now, these buildings are all warehouses. There's nothing going back here at night.
0: Yeah, maybe, but this one spot down here is the only one we can't account for.
1: Yeah, this is it, isn't it? Number 73?
0: That's right.
1: Well, it looks deserted. But the windows have all been broken.
0: You never can tell.
1: Well, let's barge in and see what's there.
0: Quiet. Keep moving. There's a Chinaman behind us.
1: Following us?
0: I can't tell. Just keep walking. Sneak a look and see if he's still there.
1: No, he's gone.
0: Gone?
1: Where the devil do you suppose he disappeared to?
0: That's just what we're going to find out.
1: How?
0: See this low building across the street?
1: Yeah?
0: There's a fire escape on the side. We're going up to the roof. Come on.
1: Hey, this is that silk importing warehouse, isn't it?
0: Yeah, I think so. Here we are. Now keep down pretty low so you won't be outlined against the sky.
1: Gee, it's hard to see down there in the street with that glare those lights throw over on Alameda Street.
0: And your eyes will get accustomed to it.
1: Say, am I seeing things, or is that another Chinaman just turned the corner?
0: It is. Keep your eye on him now.
1: He disappeared.
0: Sure he has. Did you see where?
1: No.
0: He went into our vacant building across the street.
1: Well, say, what in the devil?
0: My guess is that Wong Yik's smoke joint is in that building.
1: Hey, look, Chitwood. Here comes a couple of white girls.
0: Now I'm sure of it.
1: There they go into that dark doorway. Say, we better get the boys down here and knock the place over.
0: Not so fast. We're going to do a little checking up first.
1: What do you mean?
0: Oh, we'll spend a few nights up here until we find out when the play's the heaviest. That's the time to knock them over.
1: Yeah, but the captain wants action.
0: He may want action, but I want to knock over Wong Yik's supply. We're going to handle this our way, not his.
2: Night after night for weeks, Chitwood keeps a lonely vigil atop the ancient building in Old Chinatown, watching the shadowy figure slink down the dark street, disappear into the yawning black entrance of the abandoned building. Finally, one night, Slensky joins him on the way to the steakhouse.
1: What's up, Chitwood? You plan to knock him over tonight?
0: No, but I want to determine where the joint is located in the building.
1: Yeah, we're taking a chance, aren't we?
0: Oh, not much of a chance. This is Tuesday, and I've noticed that on Tuesday nights, the place doesn't get a big play. The last couple of Tuesdays, there's only been three or four smokers come in all night. So we're pretty safe.
1: Well, if it's okay with you, it's okay with me.
0: Atta boy. Well, here we are. Coast clear?
1: Nobody in sight.
0: All right, let's go. Got a flashlight?
1: Yeah, right here.
0: Good. We need two of them. Well, this entry looks deserted enough.
1: Yeah, I wonder where those stairs lead.
0: That's what we're going to find out. Come on. What's the matter?
1: A mouthful of cobwebs.
0: Oh.
1: Say, nobody's been up these stairs for years, Chitwood.
0: Huh? We're here with machines with spin cobwebs? Now, we'll see what's behind this door.
1: Chitwood, there's a man crouching there.
0: Where? Oh, you see things out of? Look, the life-size figure of Buddha. Must have used this floor for a temple at one time.
1: Well, that sure looked like a man in the shadows. Hey, listen. What was that?
0: Huh? A rat. Yeah, look at him go. Well, he's half as big as a cat.
1: Well, there's certainly nothing up here.
0: No, I guess the joint is where I suspected it was all along.
1: Well, where's that?
0: In the basement.
1: Well, let's go down there then.
0: No, not tonight. All I wanted to do was eliminate the rest of the building. And we'd better get out of here now.
1: How's your light, Otto? What's the matter? Look up the wall. Somebody's coming.
0: Just as I thought, he went down the cellar.
1: Don't you want to look that over now?
0: No, sir. The most important thing now is to get out of here without being seen.
1: Well, when are you going
0: to
1: make the raid?
0: Sunday night. That's when the giant gets the biggest play. Men all posted, Otto?
1: Yep. Smith and Beard are on the roof. Sayers, Hathaway, and the state narcotic man are at the corner waiting for our signal. Hoffman and Harrigan have got fire axes with them.
0: Okay. Give them the flash to come in. Now, flash your light up to the boys on the roof. Do they see you?
1: Yeah, they flash back.
0: Fine. How about it, boys? Are you all set?
3: All right, all set.
0: Okay, follow me and be as quiet as you can. Here's the ladder to the cellar.
4: I thought these underground smoke joints had all been cleaned out, Chitwood.
0: Yeah, so did we, Hathaway. Most of the labyrinths under Chinatown were closed up 10 years ago, but apparently the boys overlooked one. Now, take it easy. This lower rung is wobbly. Well, looks like we're...

0: Further down.
1: How's that?
0: This passageway here leads on down.
1: Let's go.
0: What the devil?
2: Water. Look, Chitwood. The passage is flooded. Huh, this is a blind.
0: Yeah, looks like it.
3: A blank wall at the other side.
0: Maybe it is, maybe it isn't. I'm going over there and find out.
3: Well, watch your step. You may go in over your head.
0: Yeah, it's up to my shoulders now. Hey.
1: What's the matter?
0: I just ran into something. Throw your light over here.
3: What is it?
0: A catwalk. 3 inches below the surface. See if it doesn't extend over to where you're standing, Otto.
3: Yeah, it does.
0: So that's the way they get across. Come on over, boys. I may as well continue to wade. I'm soaking wet anyway.
3: Well, you have to get your feet wet to get to your opium pipe, eh?
1: Oh, it's a couple of wet feet when you can get all geed up on the other side.
0: Or can you? It looks like the wall's solid. I can't see any breaks. Can you?
1: No. It's solid brick as far as I can tell. I'm afraid this is just a flooded cellar.
3: Hey, look.
0: What?
3: A piece of wire leaning against the wall.
0: Well, nothing so surprising about that.
3: Yeah, but this wire should be rusted down here in this stinking hole, and look, it's all shiny.
0: My gosh, you're right, Otto. Now, I wonder what that's for.
3: Well, let's see if it fits any place. Yeah, sure, here's a hole between the bricks.
0: Ah, that's just an old nail hole.
3: Yeah, we'll see. I'll just stick this wire into the hole and try...
1: Moving. Look, wall swinging back.
3: Right, boy, Otto.
0: Yeah, the wire must have made an electrical contact. Come on, boys. Let's see whether it's snakes or hot spikes we have to get around next.
1: Duck ahead. This passage was made for a short time.
3: Hey, look, there's a door at the end.
0: Yeah, this must be the place. All right, Harrigan, also, get busy with those fire axes.
4: Oh, God, I got an alarm!
5: Hurry up, boys. They're wise in there. It's too strong. Try the sledgehammers on the hinges. They're weakening. There she goes. Everybody stand where you are.
6: This is a raid.
5: Trying to get out through the coffin over there.
6: Head him off, Sheriff.
7: Don't let me, will you?
5: And don't use your guns if you can help it, boys.
6: And lay out anybody that resists arrest.
5: Pipe down! Pipe down! Quiet! Hey!
3: Several of them got away.
5: That's okay. The boys on the roof will pick them up. All right, line these prisoners up, Sheriff.
0: Well, I'll be after all that trouble.
1: Matter.
0: Wong Yik isn't here.
3: Yeah, well, maybe these guys know where he is.
0: Well, if they do, they won't tell. Take him in, sir.
7: Come on, we've got a torch.
0: Well, I never thought I'd raid another place like this.
1: Yes. Sure looks like the old time smoke joints in the Chinatown before the fire. Opium, spindles of cocaine, yinxi, morphine. Looks like you've got about everything here.
0: Yeah, everything but Wong Yik.
8: Well, Chitwood, where's Wong Yik?
0: He got away.
8: Got away, huh? That's what comes of letting you do this your own way.
0: Oh, keep your shirt on. I knocked over the joint, didn't I? And confiscated about $10,000 worth of narcotics. What more do you want?
8: I want Wong Yik.
0: Well, I'm still working on him. I found several addresses in the code of one of the men who escaped. I'm checking on them now.
8: If you don't have him in here by the end of the week, I'm going after him myself.
0: And if you do, he'll make a fool of you.
9: Quietly, Chitwood and his men trace down the addresses found at the raid, and one by one they are eliminated as being completely innocent restaurants and rooming houses. But finally, a few nights after the raid...
3: Well, that one looks innocent enough. Just an old guy running a Chinese drugstore.
0: Yeah, but that old guy served time as a mule. That's the reason why I wanted to come back here in the alley behind the shop. Now, let's see. This would be the back of that place along in here, wouldn't it?
3: Yeah, that's right.
0: Uh-huh. Just what I thought.
3: What?
0: Smell anything peculiar?
3: Yeah. Sort of a sweet smell.
0: Opium smoke. Come on.
3: Where are we going?
0: Back to headquarters and pick up the boys. All right, boys. You slip down the alley. Give me 2 minutes in the store, and then start breaking down the alley door. When the noise starts, Otto, you come into the store. If my guess is right, they'll waltz right into our arms. All set?
1: Okay.
0: All right. Okay, here goes.
10: Oh, good evening. You maybe so lucky buy something?
0: Yeah, Charlie, I got the pip.
10: Oh, pip? Oh, no, Charlie.
0: I got a pain. You give me something good for pain in the stomach, huh?
10: Oh, stomach? Oh, yeah. Oh, maybe so you lucky number one herb? Fix your belly good. Okay, I can see you.
2: All right, hold it out.
10: Oh, yeah. I fix him good.
0: Say, what's this thing in the bottle?
10: Oh, which one? Which place?
0: Back here, in the back of the store.
10: Oh, that the one? Oh, donkey, then. Oh, yeah. Yeah, I think it may be so that the very old Chinese eel. Oh, very good for headache, yeah.
0: Yeah, gives me a headache to look at it. You know, Charlie, I had a headache after 3 days.
2: Boy, what trouble that gave me.
10: What the noise? Huh? You hear noise?
2: No, I don't hear any noise.
10: Oh, I go see what's making noise.
2: Here we are.
10: What for you pulling gun?
2: I'm a police officer.
10: Police governor! Tell me why!
2: Yeah. Up with your hands, you guys. Tony, I mean business. Now, quiet down.
11: I know it, I know it.
2: Otto. Yes, Captain. Hands up these men.
12: Right. I do not think there is any occasion for these honorable friends of mine to be manacled.
8: Why, yes. Well, we're sure glad to see you.
12: Your happiness could not be as great as mine. It is always pleasant to greet an old friend. But I must ask why you dare interrupt so rudely our pleasant conversation in the home of our old friend Sing Min.
2: You're under arrest, Wong Yik.
12: And why, may I ask?
2: Possession of narcotics.
12: Does my superior friend, Captain Chitwood, still suffer under the delusion that I...
2: Oh, pipe down. There.
11: Yes, Captain.
2: What'd you find back there?
11: Hey, this is the plant, all right. $3,000 worth, I should say.
2: That's all I want to know. Well, Wong Yik...
12: Still, if my old friend Sing Min has laid by a supply of the comforting puppy to console his advancing years, I do not comprehend why it should be of concern to you, or why it should involve me or my two friends here.
2: Take him down, Otto.
0: Right.
12: I warn you, Captain, someday you will go too far.
2: What's that you just found, Otto?
13: Couple of ounces of morphine.
2: Looks like you've gone too far already, Wong Yik.
12: I am at a loss to understand.
2: We've got you where we want you now, Wong Yik. Here's all the proof we need to send you up to the big house.
12: Truly, it is written, he who courts the dragon must be ever alert, lest his fire-breathing consort consume him in her passion.
14: Wong Yik and his companions were speedily tried and sentenced to the state penitentiary for the terms prescribed by the law. Thus did Captain Chitwood and his men close the last of the fabled old-time opium dens in Los Angeles. As work advances on the new central terminal, block after block of old Chinatown is rapidly being raised to make way for the railroad yards. No more do the narcotic officers clamber through foul-smelling subcellars to find their quarry. When opium-smoking resorts are discovered nowadays, they are apt to be in hotels and apartment houses in the more fashionable parts of the city. But due to the never-ending vigilance of your police, assisted by state and federal narcotic officers, this vice is slowly but surely approaching complete eradication.
15: Thank you, Chief Davis.
9: The efficiency of your police department has given Los Angeles the reputation of being one of the best policed cities in the United States. The use of Rio Grande cracked gasoline has contributed greatly to this reputation for efficiency. For many years, all Los Angeles police cars, fire engines, and emergency equipment have been powered by Rio Grande cracked gasoline. Police cars respond to emergency calls in unbelievably short time. City records show that automobile operating costs are lower than ever. Other California cities, Oakland, Berkeley, Fresno, Bakersfield, many cities and counties in Arizona, including the capital city, Phoenix, all specify Rio Grande cracked gasoline exclusively for emergency cars. This is the same cracked gasoline your neighborhood Rio Grande service station offers. Try a tank full yourself, and you will see why Rio Grande cracked is specified above any other brand for emergency motors.
16: 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The suspects are now in custody, if that's all. Rolls and clip.
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17: 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Here's an episode of Calling All Cars, which originally aired Thursday, July 23rd, 1936, 90 years ago today. Its title, The Corpse in the Shack.

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1: 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Regarding man wanted for murder, Ben Knight, last seen headed for California in a 1925 Studebaker, accompanied by two young girls and a woman. That's all.

0: The action in tonight's case starts in Maricopa County, Arizona, and then jumps to Los Angeles. Investigators from the Rio Grande Oil Company, while talking with the officers of the Maricopa County Sheriff's Office, were proud to hear this statement from the Arizona officials.
1: Your radio program, Calling All Cars, is a powerful influence for good. We know that it explains police work to the people of Arizona is getting us a lot of cooperation with citizens. It's only fair to tell you that your gasoline is just as good as your broadcast. That's obvious, or we wouldn't have renewed our contract to use Rio Grande crack gasoline exclusively for another year. In our work covering the many miles of Arizona mountain and desert roads, gasoline is mighty important. We never yet found any gasoline to equal Rio Grande crack. We get more miles to the gallon, and that's not talk. Our records prove it. But even more important, we get better all-round performance, all the speed and power and quicker starts that emergency cars must have.
0: And then from the Los Angeles officers who worked on tonight's case, we heard the other side of the story.
2: You can tell the world that we think Rio Grande crack gasoline tops them all. Every emergency car in Los Angeles is powered with this gasoline. We've got to have the most powerful and fastest gasoline made. And for years, we've never found any brand any better than Rio Grande crack.
0: And that's the kind of reception our Rio Grande crime investigators get wherever they go to gather material for Calling All Cars. Everywhere it is sold, Rio Grande cracked gasoline with tetraethyl is now powering more police and emergency cars than any other brand. We ask you to try Rio Grande cracked in your car so that you, too, can enjoy police car performance. Now it is our pleasure to present Sheriff James McFadden of Maricopa County, Arizona. Sheriff McFadden.
3: Good evening. The case you're about to hear is one of the most recent and most bloody crimes we've had to solve in Maricopa County. To my mind, it is an excellent example of the absolute necessity for cooperation between law enforcement agencies. The days when a sheriff was called upon to keep the peace only within the confines of his own county have long since gone. With high-speed transportation at hand, the criminal's first thought is to get as far away from the scene of his crime as possible. You will hear in tonight's broadcast how efficiently a sheriff's office 400 miles away, an office which might have had every reason to be disinterested in the apprehension of a fugitive from Maricopa, worked to bring about that fugitive's apprehension. Far beyond the routine duty of arresting and holding, the men of the Los Angeles Sheriff's Office questioned and cross-questioned the suspect and presented us with a typewritten transcript of the questioning to bring back to Phoenix with our man. It is cooperation like this that will, when it is nationwide, eventually convince the criminal that crime does not pay.
0: December 29th, 1935. Two men are walking along the bank of the Salt River near Coldwater, Arizona. One wears the Levi's, wide hat, and high-heeled boots of a rancher. The other, the jodhpurs of an Easterner.
4: Now, the river here is the north line of the property, Mr. Sternhope, and it extends south further than you can see.
5: Ah, but it's so barren. I'm looking for an investment out here. I want to get a return from my land.
4: Look down in the valley there. See that wide patch of green?
5: Yes.
4: That's lettuce. And over there, that white section, that's cotton. This land will grow anything, Mr. Stanhope, anything.
5: Well, this property of yours apparently hasn't grown anything but cactus and sagebrush.
4: I never irrigated it. I've been running cattle on it. But all you need to do, like the Bible says, to make the desert bloom like a rose is dig yourself an irrigation ditch and run some of the Salt River through your land.
5: Well, I don't know. It's very discouraging.
4: Oh, what's the trouble?
5: I nearly fell over that sack there.
4: That's one of the sacks the cotton pickers use. It looks like it fell off a truck. Just a minute, Mr. Stanhope. I'll show you what sort of stuff you can grow on this land. Do you know anything about cotton?
5: No, a little.
4: Wait until I get this second side. Now, I'll show you the longest staple of cotton this side of the Swanee River. There we are. Now, just look here.
6: for the love of...
7: My God, what is it?
6: A dead body beaten to a pulp.
3: Maricopa County Sheriff's Office. Sheriff McFadden speaking.
8: See, Sheriff, I just found the dead body tied up in a sack down here near Coldwater.
4: So that's all we know, Sheriff. Mr. Stanhope just stumbled over him.
3: Either of you recognize him?
4: Never saw him before.
5: I'm visiting from the East, Sheriff, and naturally
3: Any marks of identification, Alan?
9: No, sir, not a thing. No laundry marks, nothing in his pockets.
3: There's always fingerprints. Call the coroner and ransack this place for the murder weapon.
9: Yes, sir.
0: But apparently, there is not a single clue. A posse of deputies is unable to locate even the scene of the crime. The fingerprints of the victim are sent to Washington for identification, and the first development in the case comes back to Sheriff McFadden by telegraph.
10: Fingerprints unknown, murder victim identical, J.C. Cobb, alias J.C. Costello. Number 45742, received State Penitentiary, San Quentin, California, July 1928. Second degree burglary, 1 to 15 years. J. Edgar Hoover, Bureau of Criminal Investigation, Washington.
0: But this identification is of little help in an agricultural county where migratory workers come and go with the seasonal crops. Another week goes by while deputies search for the crime scene. For information about Paul, they find nothing. And then one evening, 10 days after the body was discovered, two cotton pickers are trudging along the riverbank toward the ranch when...
11: Let's cut across here through the brush, Ben. Too far around the road.
12: I don't want to step on no rattlesnake.
11: What you talking about? There ain't no rattlesnakes out this time of year.
12: Well, there might be.
11: Oh, you're nuts.
12: Go on, you cut across. I'll take the road.
5: Hey, Ben.
12: What?
5: Come here a minute. Look what I found.
12: What, a rattlesnake?
5: No, worse than that.
12: Look. Blood.
11: Yeah, all over the ground.
12: And look at this.
5: What is it?
12: It's a wrench with blood on it. Hey, we better tell the sheriff about this.
13: Calling Car 5, Maricopa County Sheriff's Office, calling Car 5. Go to the Rio Grande gasoline station in Coldwater and pick up two men. Go to the Rio Grande gasoline station in Coldwater and pick up two men.
11: There they are, Ben.
12: Boy. Didn't take them long to get here.
14: You the boys we were to meet?
11: Yeah.
14: What's the trouble?
11: Well, we found a place down the road a piece where there was blood all over the ground and
12: we found his ranch. It's got blood on it.
11: Yeah, so we called the sheriff.
12: And he told us to wait here for you.
14: Well, hop in and show us where the place is.
11: Here we are.
14: Somebody sure took a beating here, no mistake.
1: Yeah, with the way these branches are broken on that Palo Verde.
14: And you can see here where the body was dragged to the road.
1: Looks like this is what we've been looking for 10 days. Listen, boys. Do either of you know G.C. Cobb?
12: Chuck Cobb?
11: Sure.
12: He used to work in the fields with us.
1: How long ago?
11: Up until a week or so before Christmas. Then he didn't come around no more.
12: We figured he drifted on to California.
14: Did he hang around with anyone in particular?
11: Yeah. Him and Ben Knight was pretty chummy.
1: Where's Ben Knight? Does he work here?
12: No, Ben went away too.
1: When?
12: About the same time Chuck did.
14: I think it'd be worthwhile to talk tonight, Jack.
1: I agree with you. Come on, boys.
11: Where do you want us to go now?
1: To the morgue to identify a body.
0: After the two ranch hands have positively identified the body of the murder victim as J.C. Cobb, they are led into the Sheriff McFadden's office, where Allen and Bazard make a complete report of their findings. The sheriff takes over the question.
3: Either of you boys have any idea where this Ben Knight was from?
11: Yeah, I think he was from Oklahoma.
12: From Shawnee, Oklahoma. Yeah.
3: Shawnee, Oklahoma. Where did he live while he was working on that ranch with you?
11: It was out to the Giant Cactus Auto Court.
12: Yeah, him and the wife and the kids, they all lived out in the Auto Court.
3: Giant Cactus Auto Court. Allen, you and Bazard better get out there. I'm going to get in touch with the sheriff at Shawnee, Oklahoma, for a check on Knight.
1: You the owner of this camp?
15: Yep. Cleanest auto camp in Arizona, bar none.
1: Yeah, looks fine. We're not here to rent a place. I'm Deputy Sheriff Brizard, and this is my partner, Deputy Allen. We're looking for a fellow named Knight. You know him?
7: Ben? Oh, sure. He was here for some time.
1: Was? You mean he's not here now?
7: No. He and the whole kit and caboodle of them moved out here last week.
14: When last week?
7: Well, it was about the 28th, I think. Yeah, the 28th.
1: Did he say where he was going?
7: No, not exactly, didn't he? Said something about going into Phoenix and then something about California. That's about all.
1: Did you notice anything unusual about Knight when you last saw him? Did he seem excited or anything?
7: Well, I don't know that he's any different than usual. Seemed to be in kind of a hurry to get out of here, but then that didn't mean anything. He is that kind of a person. He's always on the go.
14: But he did seem in more of a hurry than usual when he left here?
7: Little, I guess.
1: Did you happen to know whether his friend Carl was with him?
7: No, don't think he was. Hadn't seen him around at all that day. Guess maybe he went into Phoenix or somewheres. He was always getting ideas about going somewhere.
0: Upon further investigation, it is learned from people at the camp that Knight, his wife and two children, left in the Studebaker sedan belonging to Kolb, that Kolb was not with them at the time. A complete description, both of the car and of the wanted man, is phoned to the Los Angeles Sheriff's Homicide Detail, and a request for aid in locating the wanted Knight. And a couple of days later, Sheriff McFadden calls Allen and Brizard into his office.
3: Well, boys, we've just about broken this Kolb murder.
4: Yeah?
1: How's that, Sheriff?
3: I just got this from the sheriff at Mizpah. Postcard from Knight addressed to his brother who lives there. He gives his address as Venice, California, 722 Sunset Boulevard. I have called Gene Biscaloos and asked him to pick up Knight. And I want you boys to start for Los Angeles right away.
0: Deputies Allen and Bizard roar across the desert to Los Angeles and are met by Deputy Sheriffs Marshal Zeno and P.M. Cuno of the Los Angeles Sheriff's Office. Promptly pick up Ben Knight's trail, arrest him, take him for questioning. Knight denies everything.
4: That's the trouble with trying to do a favor for a guy. All you get out of it's grief.
1: What do you mean, Knight? Helping someone. Who did you help do what?
4: This fella you're trying to tell me I killed, that's who.
1: You mean Kolb?
4: Yeah, Kolb.
1: Mm-hmm.
4: He asked me to do him a favor, and I do it, and now look. Here I am hauled into jail and told I'm a killer.
14: Well, suppose you tell us just what you mean by doing him a favor, Knight.
4: Sure, I'll tell you. Then you'll see what I mean, all right. We was trying to find work out there in Arizona, and Chuck, he had this Studebaker, see?
14: Yeah.
4: Well, anyway, the day after Christmas, Chuck went out to a ranch somewhere to see the foreman. And I went over to a letter shed to see about getting a job. Well, when I come back from the shed, I find a guy waiting there to see me. Says he has a message from Chuck.
1: Who was the man?
4: I don't know. He was a stranger to me. So anyway, he tells me that Chuck won't be back, that he's in some kind of trouble, and that he wants me to drive his Studebaker to California and leave it at a certain address.
14: And so you just take this stranger's word for it and pack up and leave, eh?
4: Well, I was afraid not to.
1: Afraid of what?
4: This stranger, he threatened me, sort of.
1: Suppose you tell us about it.
4: Well, he said I'd better do it and not ask questions, or it'd make me wish I hadn't. And I didn't want no trouble, so I did like he said.
1: Why did you kill Kolb, Knight?
4: I didn't kill him.
14: What did you use, a hammer or a wrench?
4: I didn't use anything. I didn't kill him.
14: That's your story, and you're going to stick to it, eh?
4: It's the truth.
14: All right. Take him away, Sergeant. I want to talk to Mrs. Knight. Now, Mrs. Knight, I want you to be very careful in what you say. I want you to answer my questions as truthfully as you know how. Understand?
15: Yes, sir.
14: Good. In the first place, why did your husband come to California? Did he tell you?
15: Well, I don't know what he's told you all.
14: That's all right. I want to know what he told you.
15: He just said that he was bringing the car over here for Chuck. That's all.
1: Did he say anything about Chuck having an accident?
15: No, I don't think so.
1: I see. Well, Mrs. Knight, didn't this sudden move strike you as strange?
15: In a way, yes. But then we've been wanting to come to California for some time.
14: Well, what prevented you from moving before, Mrs. Knight?
15: Well, Ben had no car, but it wasn't good enough to make the trip. I reckon he was afraid it would break down before we got here.
14: So the main idea was to get hold of a good car.
15: Why, I reckon so. I don't rightly know. Ben never told me very much what he was thinking.
16: But you know that he wanted to come to California, that he needed a car to do it. That's right, isn't it?
15: Yes, sir.
16: Yeah, I think that'll be enough for now, Mrs. Knight. Thank you.
0: Repeatedly questioned by the Los Angeles officers and by the Arizona officers upon their arrival, Knight sticks to his thin story of why he drove Kolb's car to California. Wasting little time, Deputies Allen and Bizard return their prisoner to Phoenix, where Sheriff McFadden is told the same vacillating tale. Ordering Knight to his cell, McFadden leaves him alone to think it over. After 36 hours of solitude, Knight sends word he wants to see the sheriff. A turnkey escorts him to McFadden's office, where...
3: Well, Knight, ready to talk?
17: I want to tell you what really happened.
3: Good.
17: I've been thinking it all over.
3: Yeah, I thought you would.
17: And I realize that it won't do me no good to lie about it.
3: That's right.
17: It was self-defense.
3: Then you admit that you killed Cobb.
17: Yeah, but it was self-defense. He tried to kill me first.
3: Why didn't you say that when you were in Los Angeles?
17: I don't know. Only I was so scared I didn't know what to say. And then after I told you that story, I was afraid to back out.
3: But now you're ready to tell the truth, eh?
17: Yes, sir. It was self-defense. Chuck and I was out fooling around, and he suggested that we rob old Bradley's store and get some money that way. And I told him that I was no thief, and he called me a lot of things, and we got into a scrap.
3: And you hit him with a wrench.
17: He grabbed a big file and tried to hit me with it, and I got scared and hit him with a wrench I had in my hand.
3: What are you doing with a wrench in your hand?
17: We'd been working on an old tractor that was there, trying to get a chain off of it, and I had the wrench still in my hand.
3: All right. Go on.
17: Well, when I hit him, he fell down. And then I got scared and tried to revive him. I got some water from the river and threw it on him, but he didn't move. So I figured I'd better get him out of sight until I could think.
3: So you dragged him all the way to the riverbank, put him in a sack and trussed him up, eh?
17: Yes.
3: Why'd you go to all that trouble if it was self-defense, Knight? You could have told the authorities all about it.
17: I was scared at what I'd done, I guess.
3: Yeah, I can imagine.
17: But I didn't hit him first. He hit me.
3: So you hit him back, and then after he fell down, you hit him some more. Why'd you do that?
17: I don't know.
3: Well, I do. Because you didn't want him to live. Because you needed his car to get out here to California. Isn't that right, Knight?
17: No, I didn't mean to kill him. It was an accident.
16: Sure.
0: Knight sticks to his story of self-defense. He is soon brought into the Maricopa County Superior Court, charged with the murder of Charles Kolb. Witnesses are brought before the jury, questioned and re-questioned. Attorney for the state, Wilmer, puts Knight on the stand and leads him through a long series of statements, but fails to arrive at any conclusive proof of guilt. And finally, after all the witnesses have been heard, after long weeks of endless court procedure, Attorney Wilmer stands before the jury and completes his summary.
18: And you 12 good citizens are going to bring that verdict in. It's entirely upon your shoulders whether the perpetrator of this brutal, cold-blooded murder shall be set free to prey upon society, or whether he shall pay the penalty he deserves. I have endeavored during the course of this trial to show you the discrepancies of the defendant's story. You have heard him change his statement several times. And now I have but one thing left to do. I want to show you, in my own words, what really happened on that fateful day when Ben Knight deliberately stalked his prey to a lonely spot in the desert with only one thought in his mind: to kill it. As I see the picture of this crime, I see two men standing beside a tractor that lies unused and rusty in a small clearing. Not far away is a river. And as I see them, they are talking.
19: I don't see any sense in this, coming out here to this dump just to get a few parts of this tractor. What are we going to do with him when we got him?
17: Don't be so darn impatient, Chuck. We can sell this stuff in Phoenix and get some dough. Not much, but more than we got now.
19: Well, it don't make sense to me. The way you've been acting lately makes me wonder about you anyhow. You've been so darn thoughtful all the time. You look like you're miles away, just thinking about something. Hey, what's going into you anyhow?
17: I've been thinking about California, Chuck. I want to get out of this stinking desert and go to California. That's what I've been thinking about.
19: Well, what's holding you? Why don't you go and get it over with?
17: I didn't know how until just today, Chuck. I couldn't figure out how to get there. But I figured it all out.
19: Yeah? How?
17: You're going to help me, Chuck.
19: I'm going to? How?
17: You don't know? You haven't any idea what I mean?
19: Huh? There. Now you're looking funny again. Hey, What's the matter with you anyway, Chuck?
17: Nothing's the matter with me, Chuck. I'm just thinking about California and how you're going to help me.
19: Hey, friend. Hey, stop staring at me, will you? Hey, you look terrible.
17: Do I, Chuck?
19: Hey, stop staring at me, Ben. Ben, hey, what are you doing with that wrench? I know. You think you can kill me and take my car, huh? That's what you're thinking? I can see it in your eyes. Hey, Ben, don't. Don't hit me with that wrench. Ben, for the love of God, don't hit me. Oh.
17: That's what I mean, Chuck. That's how you're going to help me.
19: Oh.
17: But you got to be dead before I can go. You got to be dead. Now I can go to California, and you can stay here where you won't never worry, no.
18: And that is the same man who sits here in this courtroom today and says he is a victim of an attack on his life, who claims his actions were self-defense. Ladies and gentlemen, you can't let this heinous murderer go free. It would be too ghastly to think of him roaming loose to kill again when the mood came upon him. I say you must make a decision, and that decision must be guilty of first-degree murder. The state rests its case.
6: Your Honor, will the bench prepare to make his plea?
3: I should like to ask for a brief recess, Your Honor.
6: The request granted. Court recesses for 1 hour.
18: Court is now in session.
6: Is the counsel for the defense ready now?
3: I am, Your Honor.
6: Then you may proceed.
3: Thank you, Your Honor. Ladies and gentlemen of the jury, a little while ago you heard my worthy colleague, Mr. Wilmer, tell you in many graphic and dramatic words exactly how he thought this so-called murder was done. You may notice that I use the word thought. I do that because there has been no definite proof offered in this court at any time since this trial began that the defendant was guilty of murder. You have seen only one side of the picture, the one shown you by the prosecutor. I feel that you have a right to see the other side. I know that when you do, you'll realize that the defendant did no more than you or I might have done under the same circumstances. Protected his life when it was threatened. I'm going to ask you to go with me to that same clearing that you were told about a while ago. And as our eyes focus on the scene, we find the same two men.
19: Don't make any sense to me, coming away out here for a couple of parts from an old tractor.
17: Now, don't be so darned impatient, Chuck. We can sell this stuff in Phoenix and get some dough. Not much, but more than we got now.
19: Yeah, so what? I'm getting sick of this place. All we've been doing is going from place to place trying to find work. And when we do get it, what have we got anyhow? Nothing. Hey, listen. Why don't you fall in with me on that deal, Ben?
17: Listen, Chuck. I wish you'd stop talking about it, because I won't go. And what's more, if you pull anything like that, I'll tell who did it.
19: Your what?
17: You heard me. I said I'd tell who did it. I'm not going to have you living with me and the wife and kids and going around robbing places, see?
19: Why, you yell at
17: Chuck. Don't say it, Chuck. You're only getting sore over something that you know I'm right about.
19: Ah, I ought to smack you one. And what's more, I think I will.
17: Now, listen, Chuck. Don't be silly.
19: Ah, shut up, you liver-bellied stool pigeon. I'll teach you to make wisecracks.
17: Put that file down, Chuck, and stop acting like a lunatic.
19: I wanted to slap you many times, Ben, and now I'm going to right now. And there's no use whining about it.
17: Chuck, stop it. I'll let you have it with this wrench if you come any closer.
19: And you dirty rat.
17: I didn't want it, Chuck. I didn't want it. Chuck! Water. Gotta get some water for him.
3: And there you see what actually happened. Not murder, but self-defense. And what was the first thing Knight did? He tried to revive Paul. He ran and got water and threw it on him. But it was too late. I ask you, ladies and gentlemen of the jury, I ask you to believe me when I say that the defendant, Ben Knight, is an innocent man and deserves justice. And one thing more before I close. Remember this. Chuck Cobb, the victim, was an ex-convict. Two times before, he'd been confined in San Quentin Penitentiary for a robbery and assault. Now, all I ask is that when you come out of that room in there, you bring a fair verdict back with you. The only fair verdict there can be in this case. Not guilty.
18: Is the prosecution, Mr. Rebuttal? Just a very short one, Your Honor.
9: And I should like it now with no recess.
20: Very well, you may proceed.
9: Ladies and gentlemen, I'm not going to bore you with any long speech. You've heard enough speeches for one day. I merely wish to point out one rather gaping discrepancy in Mr. Fellow's story. A discrepancy that is as damning as though the murdered man were in this court himself to point an avenging finger at his murderer. If you will think carefully, you will remember that at the time of the actual killing, or assault, the way counsel for defense told it, Chuck Cobb was walking slowly towards the defendant, facing him. And Mr. Fellows went on to say that he raised the file he held in his hand and made a motion toward Knight. Now, I want to know just this. If Chuck Cobb was facing Ben Knight when he was hit with the wrench, how does it happen that the doctor who examined the body found that the back of the skull had been crushed and that there were no wounds on the front? It would have been utterly impossible for Ben Knight to hit the victim in the back of the head if he was facing him. That is all, ladies and gentlemen. The state rests.
20: Has the jury arrived at the verdict?
21: We have, Your Honor.
20: Will the clerk of the court read it, please?
22: We, the jury, after carefully considering the facts in this case, find Benjamin Knight guilty of murder in the first degree.
20: Benjamin Knight, you have been found guilty of murder in the first degree. Therefore, it is the sentence of this court that you be executed in the lethal gas chamber of Broadhurst Penitentiary on a date which will be set later by this court. And may God have mercy on your soul.
0: 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You have often driven past a Rio Grande station near you. 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
1: Bold Venture. 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

Once again, the magic names of Humphrey Bogart and Lauren Bacall bring you Bold Venture and a tale of mystery and intrigue.

0: this late. I just had a thought.
1: Yeah, well, let you and me keep it to yourself, huh? Till I finish totaling up the hotel expenses for the day.
0: Sure. How can a man think about two things at once when he's pitting his brain against an adding machine?
1: Yeah, well, this one's shifty. I've got to watch it.
0: You and your army surplus bargains. What's it doing to you this time?
1: Look at that. Look at that total.
0: $49,685 for a day's expenses? That's what I always say about you, Slate. You've sure got a head on your shoulders.
1: Yeah, well, that was just a trial run. I'm going to have at it once more. What did you pay for the cake you bought for that dinner party?
0: I told you, 10 pesos.
1: You could have got it for 6 at Senora Sanchez's delicatessen.
0: The last time I was there, Senora Sanchez made me help her fold strudel.
1: Now, look, sailor. One of the reasons I went into the hotel business was so that at the end of a day's work, I could cuddle up with a clear buck. To save 4 pesos, you could have folded a strudel or two.
2: Mr. Slate, there are 2 men here who...
3: Don't bother to tell him, boy. We'll work it out together. Him and me and Rhino here.
4: Yeah, together. And the lady, too. All right, then it'll be a party.
3: All we need is one more guest, Matt Wallace. Invite him, Slate. It won't be fun without him.
1: Matt Wallace? Oh, I haven't seen Matt in... Oh, see, it must be 10, 12 years in Dallas. We were working the oil fields together, dreamed we'd strike it one day. You're telling me Matt's here in Havana? Yeah, I'd like to see him.
3: You will, Slate. Honest, you will. Rhino and me's got a feeling he's going to come here and throw his arms around his old buddy. We want to be here to watch.
4: Yeah, we got a feeling we want to watch.
0: We'll let you know when Matt comes, if he comes. Goodbye, boys. Sorry to break up the party.
4: She said goodbye. The lady said goodbye.
1: King!
2: Yes, Mr. Slate. I escort them out for you. Come on, you two.
3: Rhino, the boy wants to play. Play with him, Rhino.
4: I like you, Ray. You're good to me. Let's play, boy.
2: You did the wrong thing, Mr. Island.
4: This is a nice party. Games and everything.
0: Slate, get him off, King.
3: No, Slate. My gun might bite you. Let the boys have their fun till Matt comes up.
4: Yeah. I hope he don't come for a long time, Ray. Not for a long time.

0: Ray? Ray, is that you? I'm in the kitchen. Well, how did... Oh, Matt. You came back.
1: I won't ask you anything about Ray.
0: What do you want?
1: You're my wife, Vi. I want you to listen to me.
0: About what?
1: Let's give Shannon all of it, Vi.
0: Oh, you're crazy.
1: Listen, Vi, we don't need it. Deed the oil strike to Shannon. Get out of here. Go someplace. There's a million places, Vi. I'll show them all to you. We haven't given ourselves a chance. You'll
0: just
1: see.
0: Just tell me a thing, will you? What's Slate Shannon got to do with you?
1: 12 years ago, we gave each other a promise.
0: You're crazy, Matt. You really are. The man I took for a husband is out of his mind.
1: You don't know Shannon. He'd have done the same for me.
0: He'd strike oil and give you half for a 12-year-old promise?
1: Shannon would.
0: Oh, if you'd only tell me where, Matt. Just tell me where you made the strike so I'll know. In case
1: In case anything happens to me? Forget it.
0: I try to all the time. I can't sleep worrying about something might happen to you.
1: Oh, Vi, listen to me. Just listen.
0: You'd better get out of here, husband.
1: All right. To Shannon. Like I said I would.
0: I hope you make it, husband.

0: I told you once, Rhino. Don't make me tell you again. Leave the boy's guitar alone.
1: Oh, Ray, I gotta keep doing something with my hands. You know that. Just waiting around makes me edgy.
2: Don't pout, Rhino. Maybe he'll find you someone else to beat up, to fill in the gap, till Matt Wallace gets here.
3: You'd do that for your boy, wouldn't you, Ray? Toss him a bone like that?
0: Any time he cries for it, you'll remember, huh?
2: How can he forget? You always referee Rhino's matches with a gun, Ray? In some crazy places, that could be called no contest.
0: My boy's fast, but sometimes he's outweighed. The gun evens it up. I have to take care of my boy.
3: King could take him in a round, couldn't you, King?
4: He's strong, Mr. Slate. It might take longer than that.
0: You're a smart boy. Rhino cuts you to pieces. People, Rhino is smartened up that way. Still, I'd like to match you two for real sometimes. But some other time. Well, look who's here. Hello, Matt. You kept us waiting.
5: Slate. It's been 12 years. I counted them.
3: Me too, Matt.
2: Meet your reception committee, Matt. Ray and Rhino. Funny songs, witty sayings.
5: Ray? I've heard that name. A little while ago, my wife called me Ray.
0: A woman gets confused sometimes. Ray, Matt, close enough. This won't take long, Matt. What we've been waiting for. Just tell me where you made the oil strike, and we can part friends.
3: You made a strike, Matt? Come to tell me that?
5: Yeah, kid. All those years, I finally made it. But it's just for you and me. No one else.
0: Hear that, Rhino? It's gone to his head. The man's oil happy.
1: Yeah, to his head, oil happy.
0: Tell us where you made it, Matt, or I'll sick Rhino on you.
5: Cost me too much. Cost me too many years. You'll have to wait.
0: Rhino!
1: Yeah.
6: Oh, slate!
0: You fool, Rhino. You crazy, stupid fool. Why'd you shoot him? We'll never get...
1: You told me. You said...
0: Get out of here, quick.
2: King, help me with him.
4: He's alive, Lady Sailor. We get him to doctor.
3: Take care of him. I'm going after them.
4: Wait. There's a piece of paper in my pocket. Slate's half. It belongs to it. Tell him I get the doctor.
2: Get a police doctor, King. It's more in his line. You've been gone for a long time, Slate. What happened?
3: I lost him. How's Matt?
2: They took him away in a stretcher. The doctor doesn't know whether he'll live or die.
3: He'll live. All they have to do is give him a piece of adhesive tape and point in the direction of home.
2: The police were here, too. Wrote in little black books. Asked questions. Wanted to know where you were.
3: What'd you tell them?
2: I raised an eyebrow and smiled archly. The police giggled and nudged each other.
3: You don't know I was here when the shooting happened, huh?
2: No. They kept hitting each other with their elbows. I had to remind them what they came for.
3: Uh-huh.
2: Who's Matt Wallace, Slade?
3: Guy. I used to know him.
2: He gave me something for you. Here. This.
3: 16 Avenida Charles, Havana, Cuba. I, Matt Wallace, do hereby deed to Slate Shannon.
2: He's giving you 50% of an oil field. I read it. What are you looking out of the window for, Slate? Slate, I'm talking to you.
3: Hmm? You say something?
2: Who's Matt Wallace? Why did he...
3: 50%. What do you know?
2: What's the matter with you? Who's Matt Wallace? What's all this about?
3: Okay. You imagine a guy like that, Sailor?
2: Like what?
3: 12 years ago, Matt and I worked the oil fields together. 12 years ago, we gave up, Matt and I. We shook hands. We told each other if we ever hit, half of it would belong to the other. Then we walked away. What do you know? Matt remembered. An oil strike.
2: Hey, where are you going?

0: What do you want?
1: I'm a friend of Matt Wallace's. I thought...
0: How'd you find me?
1: This address was scribbled on a piece of paper Matt gave me. I didn't know you came with it. If I'd known, I'd have got here sooner.
0: That'd make you Slate Shannon. Come on in. You can close your eyes to how the place looks. I've been tearing it apart. The cheap way they make things nowadays is easy to tear apart.
1: That's how you feel about Matt. You rip open his upholstery?
0: I'm his wife. He hides things from me.
1: Like where he made his oil strike.
0: You see right through a girl, don't you, Slate? The things she wants, and the people she wants to divvy him with.
1: Now, you take me. I'm not like that at all. Matt says I get half. There's a pact we made. I'm selfish. I don't want to share it with anybody.
0: Oh, but you will with me. For a reason I've got.
1: That's a good reason. Now try me with another one.
0: You're a lot like Matt. You have to be bled for your secrets. Ray!
1: Glad you joined us, Ray. I've been looking for you.
2: Want me to do something for you, Vi?
0: The man's got a tight mouth. Take him someplace and it'll loosen it for him.
2: Anything for you, Sugar. It'll be easy, Slate. I'll take you to Rhino. You can ride along on this gun.
1: Sorry, Vi. The man's got me over a barrel. Bye, Sugar.

0: Okay, Shannon, out of the car.
1: He don't budge. How friendly the man says. See how nice he can do with a little help? He learns easy, Ray.
0: On your feet, Shannon. You're going to say where Wallace made that strike, or we're going to leave you here on the beach for the gulls.
1: The gulls will get you if you don't watch out. Funny. Ain't it funny, Shannon? Laugh. I said laugh.
2: You don't know what you're doing.
0: Where's the strike?
2: I don't know. I keep telling you.
0: Rhino, you remember Kansas City?
1: When I had the main coat? Sure, I remember.
0: Tell Shannon. Tell him.
1: Listen good, Shannon. I threw two rights. Like this. Then the big one. Did you see, Ray? Just like in Kansas City.
0: Yeah. I'll say a word or two and I'll throw some sand in his face.

0: He's home, King Moses, but his heart's not in it. Something's happened to Slate Shannon. He's been walking up and down on that patio for an hour now.
1: He done that before, Lady Seymour.
0: He's thinking about things, remembering things. Things that happened a long time ago. I felt like I was watching a stranger. This fever for oil.

0: The look of a man who ought to be banged over the head with a blunt instrument.
1: You will wait for him?
0: No. I'm going to share it with him. Like the man said, see you.
2: You loused it, Ray. You and your ape Rhino loused it.
3: Be kind to us, Sugar. Your slate didn't spill after what Rhino did to him. He never will.
4: You should have been there to see me, Vi. I was going good. It's just that the punk washed out on me before.
2: And what
4: I
2: you did to Matt. Huh? That was bright, too, huh? Shutting his mouth with a bullet.
3: I hear he's in a hospital, alive. Rhino could pry his mouth open again.
2: He could die, too, without making a sound.
3: Yeah, it's possible.
2: Maybe half a million in oil. A girl could buy a moon for that and all the little moons. Only she doesn't know where it is.
3: Maybe we know someone who does, Sugar.
2: Who?
3: The girl is known as Selah Duvall. She was alone with Matt when Slate ran after us, after we shot your husband.
2: You think he told her?
3: He must have thought he was dying. Man tells a girl a lot of things when he's dying. Especially about a long dream that came true.
2: All right, get her. Talk to her.
3: See how easy it is when you're nice, Sugar? Let's go, Rhino. Bring your fist.
5: Si, Senor Shannon, such a man as you have described was here to eat on my blue plate.
6: And what did he say? What did he talk about?
5: Senor.
6: You don't have to get cagey with me, Pedro. What did he tell you about the oil?
5: The oil. He said not too much on the salad.
6: I'm going to have to beat it out of you, Pedro.
5: Senor, you have passed where the bells are rung.
0: Nice going, brave man. 6 more inches and Pedro will top 5 feet.
6: What do you want, sailor?
0: I'm worried about you.
6: Do something clever with a handkerchief. Cry in it.
0: Come on, Slate. You've been going to these places all night. What's it gotten you?
6: It's gotten me, you. Stop following me. Get out of here.
0: Slate, you've got to listen to me.
6: I don't have to listen to you. I don't have to listen to anybody. Get out of here.
0: All right, Slate.
3: Hey, you're difficult to keep up with, Miss Duvall.
0: Well, Ray, get away from here. It's been a bad night.
3: Then let's get out of it. Let's say hello to each other at my place. It's not much what we ask, Miss Duvall. Just a few pretty words out of your pretty lips.
4: Yeah, pretty lips.
0: Why, Rhino, I didn't think you cared for things like that. I thought with you it was just broken bones.
3: Anyone's, Miss Duvall, even yours. Isn't that so, Rhino?
0: Stop putting words in the man's mouth.
4: Even yours, Miss Duvall, just like Ray said.
3: Just tell us what Matt told you.
0: As near as I can remember, all he did was groan.
3: And after that, he told you where he made his oil strike.
0: After that, all he did was groan. Like this.
3: That's a good word. You pronounce it good. But Rhino can teach you to do it better.
0: I'm with you, kid. Sure he could. But it's all Matt told me.
3: Maybe it is. Maybe Slate Shannon would be a better teacher. Better than Rhino, even.
0: You're going to get Slate to beat me up?
3: Just to die for you, Miss Duvall. That's all we'll ask him to do. Just die. Right in front of you.
7: King Moses is happy to see you come home, Mr. Slate.
6: I'm tired.
7: And Miss Sailor, she is very tired, too?
6: Sailor?
7: Did she not come home with you?
6: No, isn't she home?
7: Maybe she still look for you.
6: She found me a dozen times. I finally got rid of her.
7: Rid of Lady Sailor? This you will never do. You send her away, she will come back. If she not come back, you will go for her. No thing will change this. Not you, nor the oil that makes a madness in you.
6: You don't know how it is. Slate Shannon speaking. What? Yeah. Yeah, sure. Right away. That was the hospital, King.
7: Lady Sailor, something happened?
6: The best thing in the world has happened. Matt Wallace just regained consciousness. He wants to talk to me.
7: About the oil, Mr. Slate? Do not go to him.
6: Don't go to him. What's the matter? Have you gone crazy, too?

0: Are they treating you good?
1: Yeah. Took a long time coming to see me here in the hospital.
0: Well, they wouldn't let me in. Said you were unconscious. Said you were dying. Where is it, Matt? Where'd you make the strike? What's to laugh? We wasted the sweet part of our lives looking for oil. You found it. Half of it's mine, like we agreed. Like we made a solemn oath. I want my half, Matt.
1: There isn't any oil. Never was. It's a game I played with myself.
0: You're lying. You don't want me in on it.
1: You're wrong. There's a hole in Brazil. A deep, deep hole. With brine at the bottom, salty to the taste. Take it, kid. It's yours, all of it.
0: What are you talking about?
1: Did a lot for me, Slate, that empty hole in the earth. I told her I'd struck oil someplace in South America. Kept my wife loving me. I held its promise up to her nose. For that, she loved me. For that, she tried to get me killed.
0: It was a deed you gave Sailor. What kind of a thing was that to do to me?
1: I thought you'd help me, Slate. Help me keep up my little game so my wife would keep on loving me. Not Ray. Not anyone.
0: You look tired, kid. You better get some sleep.
1: Yeah. You too. Don't give it up, Slate. I'll find it. I'll still find it. You'll see.
0: Sure you will, Matt. Sure you will.
1: And it won't take 12 years this time, Slate. I got an idea. A hunch.
2: Have a nice visit with the sick, Mr. Shine?
0: Huh? Oh, yeah, Rhino, I sure did. You should have been here.
2: I'm polite. I wait for you outside in the hall. You're going on another visit, friendy.
0: You think so?
2: I don't think. Ray does that for me. Ray, or the gun in your back, or just my bare hands. See the hospital sign, friendy?
0: Says quiet.
2: That's how I want you should be, quiet. Let's go, friendy.
0: Hey, how'd you get here, Sailor?
3: When you threw me away, a man came up and took my arm.
0: I'm sorry for that.
3: Slate?
0: Yeah?
3: Go shove your head in a derrick.
4: Miss Duval says she doesn't know where the oil is either, Shannon.
0: Why bother her? I know.
4: You didn't know a little while ago.
0: Man gets older, he learns more.
4: It works this way, Shannon. You tell me where the oil strike is. You and the girl here join hands and skip all the way home.
0: If I don't, you kill me, huh?
4: Both of you. You and the lady. One at a time. Rhino can do it without blood.
0: Yeah. Yeah, he was telling me on the way down. 20 fights, 18 knockouts. One man died.
2: Yeah, one man.
0: Where'd that happen, Rhino?
2: Toledo, my best fight.
0: I wish I could have been there watching you. I'll bet you were great.
2: They never forgot me in Toledo, did they, Ray?
4: Where's the strike, Shannon?
2: I wish you could have seen the newspaper clippings.
0: Me too.
4: You're going to say where, Shannon?
2: They talked about it, wrote about it, took my picture with a movie actress. They call her a starlet. I was great in Toledo.
0: Show me what happened in Toledo.
2: Huh?
4: Shannon, what are you building?
0: Come on, Rhino, show me a great fighter like you. Show me on Ray so I can see what happened.
2: Huh?
0: Take him, Rhino. Take Ray like you did with that guy in Toledo so I can see what you did.
2: Yeah. Yeah.
4: You're crazy. You punch drunk crazy man. Stay away from me.
2: I just want to show him, Ray. It was like this. The old corkscrew.
4: You maniac. Keep away.
2: Bando one toe.
4: Look, Rhino.
2: Then downstairs. In the ask. That's how I was. In the later. The other guy laying on the deck. But the other guy didn't even get to me. Not like this. Not.
3: You're such a smart man, Slate. You open your mouth and people drop like flies.
0: I'm not done yet. There's another one, a woman.
3: Vi Wallace? What are you going to do to her?
0: Just mention her name to the police. Go on home, Sailor.
3: You told me that before. Look what happened.
0: I told you I was sorry. You can stay if you believe me.
3: I believe you.

0: You sure it's all over, Slade? The oil, the fever for it.
1: Who needs oil? I've got everything I need.
0: Like what?
1: A hotel, a boat, a friend, King Moses.
0: What else?
1: You.
0: That's my old slate. See what it gets you?
1: Yeah, sure. What'd you say, sailor?
0: You've got a faraway look in your eye.
1: They're wildcatting oil in Brazil. I read about it.
0: You going to Brazil? Goodbye.
1: How can I go when I've got you around my neck?
0: No, you haven't.
1: Give me your arms. Now I have.
0: Better than wildcatting.
1: I don't know. I never kissed a wildcat.
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Here's an episode of Boston Blackie, which originally aired Monday, July 23rd, 1945, 81 years ago today, titled The Case of the Three-Way Split.

0: Well, Blackie, it's about time.
1: Oh, I'm sorry, Mary. I left the apartment without my wallet and had to go back for it. Have you ordered?
0: No, I was afraid I'd have to wash dishes if it didn't show up. All I have with me is 15 cents.
1: But you have your smile. That should pay for the most expensive breakfast in town.
0: I tried it once.
1: Did it work?
0: No, I did. Washing dishes.
1: Well, let's see. What's good for breakfast on such a cheerful morning?
0: Who's cheerful?
1: I am.
0: Just because I promised to meet you for breakfast. Oh, Blackie, you're sweet.
1: Well, if you must know, Mary, this is why I'm cheerful.
0: What's that?
1: What does it look like?
0: A very lavender envelope.
1: With a very lavender odor about it, too.
0: All right, all right. Who is she?
1: The return address on the envelope says Ann Martin.
0: Old flame of yours?
1: Not even an old ember. She's the wife of one of Shorty's old gangster pals, Harry Martin.
0: Well, forgive my woman's curiosity, but why is she writing lavender letters to you?
1: I don't know. I haven't opened it yet. Mind if I do?
0: I'll mind if you don't.
1: Excuse me.
0: I will not. You're going to read that aloud.
1: Maybe I'd better read it in a whisper.
0: Oh, what does she say?
1: Dear Boston Blackie.
0: I could have guessed that much, but what does she want? Besides you.
1: Let's see. Nothing important, Mary. Just $50,000.
2: And now meet Richard Calmer's Boston Blackie. Enemy to those who make him an enemy. Friend to those who have no friend.
3: It's very nice of you to answer my letter so soon, Blackie. I thought you would. But I didn't expect such a lovely drive in the country, too.
1: Your request this morning for $50,000 sort of stifled me, Anne. I thought the country air would do us good.
3: I guess I'd better explain.
1: That's not a bad idea.
3: I don't want you to give me $50,000. I'm talking about the money my husband put away before he went to jail. You remember my husband, don't you, Blackie?
1: Harry? Sure.
3: He liked you, Blackie. I thought he might have told you where he put that $50,000.
1: Which $50,000?
3: The money he and the gang got in that Berkeley City job. He died in prison last year, you know.
1: Yes, but I don't know what he did with the money, and even if that money is found, the police have a priority on it.
3: Well, you can't blame a girl for trying. I guess we better go back to town.
1: All right.
3: What's on the radio Saturday afternoon?
1: Turn it on, see.
3: Thanks.
1: No, not that one, Ann. That's my police radio. Two-way at that.
3: Oh, sorry.
1: That's which then.
3: Right. What are you doing with a two-way radio? Playing policeman professionally?
1: Oh, this radio is no joke. I bought it myself, and it comes in handy on a case every now and then.
3: You're becoming a regular Boy Scout, aren't you?
1: Oh, I really never use the thing except the labs when Faraday's men are looking for me. Then I cut in and answer them back.
3: Policeman's little helper, aren't you? Let me tell you something right now, Boston Blackie. If I ever find Harry's money and you go to the cops, I have friends who will take care of you.
1: Tell them not to bother, Anne. I can take care of myself.
0: Boy, oh, boy, oh, boy, oh, boy, oh, boy.
1: Mary, did that come out of you?
0: You just wait, Blackie, till you read what happens to the Hazards of Hannah.
1: You, bring me the Sunday papers and then sit over there and read them yourself. That's very nice of you.
0: I can't wait for Sunday. I like my thrills in color. Hey, you want me to read you the Hazards of Hannah?
1: No, thanks. I'm not hep to Hannah's hazards.
0: Ignorant, aren't you?
1: Here's something not in the funny papers that may be a joker just the same, on page one.
0: What?
1: Jack Winters, Bob Talmadge, and Esther Brown are back in town after spending several years at Uncle Sam's mansion up the river.
0: And who are Jack Winters and so forth?
1: Well, I don't think you know them socially, Mary. They came from the far side of the wrong side of the tracks.
0: Well, then how do you happen to know them?
1: I've been hopping back and forth over those tracks all my life. They were pals of Harry Martin's.
0: And who is Harry Martin?
1: Before he died in jail last year, he was Ann Martin's husband.
0: Oh, and Ann Martin is the girl you saw yesterday who wanted you to tell her where her husband hid his $50,000.
1: Yes. Huh? And it's just possible that there's a connection between Ann Martin wanting to find out where her husband's money is hidden and the release of Harry's old pals.
0: How?
1: Well, Harry Martin was a pretty smart guy. He undoubtedly told just one of the three where he hid the $50,000, and I think Anne, his wife, knows he did, too.
0: Why do you think that?
1: Anne found out her husband's old pals were going to be released from prison and knew that as soon as they got to town, whichever one knew where the money was would go and get it.
0: Oh, I see. So she thought that maybe through you she could get to the money before the others got out of jail, huh?
1: Well, that's what it looks like to me. That's an angle, anyhow. Read your funnies. I'll be back soon.
0: Where are you going?
1: To see Anne again, about this new angle.
0: Anne Martin again, huh? You stay away from her, Blackie.
1: You get a kick out of the hazards of Hannah, don't you? Well, I'm getting interested in the angles of Anne.
4: What are you thinking about, Esther?
3: It's good to be out of jail, Jack. Eating real food, breathing real air.
4: Good. It's going to be perfect.
3: Maybe. Say, I wonder where Bob is.
4: I don't know. Where'd you go, Esther?
3: None of your business.
4: You were gone a long time.
3: What's that to you?
4: Nothing, I guess.
3: I wasn't gone as long as you think. I came back for a few minutes and you were out. Where were you?
4: Out. Doing a little asking around.
3: About what?
4: Your business is your business. My business is mine. Let's keep it that way, Esther.
3: Maybe we better, huh?
4: Yeah.
3: Jack, look. Look who's walking down the street.
4: Where?
3: Crossing this way, going toward the alley.
4: Hey, that guy looks familiar.
3: Yeah. It's Boston Blackie.
4: What's he doing down in this neighborhood?
3: I don't know.
4: We better find out, huh?
3: Leave the waitress a buck. Let's duck out the side way and meet him in the alley.
4: Okay, let's go.
3: I've been wanting to meet that guy down here in my territory for a long time.
4: Easy, Esther, easy.
3: Here he comes.
4: Easy, Esther. Don't do anything you'd be sorry for.
3: Shut up. Hello, Blackie.
1: Well, Esther Brown. I just read about you getting out of jail.
4: Don't reach for your gun, Blackie. There are two of us.
1: And Jack Winters. How unfancy meeting you here.
3: What are you doing down here, Blackie?
1: Oh, just looking around.
4: For trouble, maybe?
1: You know I don't have to look for trouble, Jack. Trouble comes to me.
3: What do you mean by that?
1: Nothing. Have you been up to see Anne Martin yet?
3: No. Why should we?
4: He knows why we might, Esther. That means he knows too much.
1: No, not yet. But I'm going up to see Anne and find out what there is to know.
3: I don't think you ought to.
1: I didn't ask for your advice.
4: Then maybe we ought to fix you so you won't need it.
1: You swing fast, Jack, but not hard enough. Well, Jack won't wake up for a while, I guess. I seem to have a lullaby left hand. And now I think I can go and see Anne without interference. Open up. Hello, Anna.
5: Faraday. Hello, Blackie, old pal. Come in.
1: Why, thanks, but... Hey, now, wait a minute. What's the gag? Is there a body in there?
5: Why don't you come in and see?
1: What? And I have to go through a long routine to get away from you? Oh, no. So long, Faraday.
5: All right, Blackie. Stay where you are.
1: It's that man again with that gun again.
5: And it's you again with a body again. Get in here. And you better make up your story. You're going to need a good one.
1: Awfully quiet in here, Faraday. Is this a murder scene? How could it be, with no photographers, fingerprint men, or the coroner?
5: They're gone.
1: And where's the body?
5: It's gone, too.
1: I've missed all the fun, haven't I? How was she killed?
5: How did you know it was a she?
1: A she lived here, didn't she?
5: I found bodies in your apartment that weren't yours.
1: Good point, Inspector. One of these days, maybe it will be my body. Then what are you going to do to keep your job on the force?
5: I'll worry about that happy day when it comes.
1: Faraday, are you really putting your gun away?
5: Yeah, what about it?
1: Don't tell me you're going to admit that sometime, somewhere, there's a murder I didn't commit.
5: You listen to me, Blackie. I put my gun away because just once I want to see what kind of a man you are. My gun seems to make you want to try to get away.
1: Try, Inspector?
5: All right, all right. When I pull my gun on you, you always escape. Or maybe this time, with my gun put away, we can talk this thing out and no tricks.
1: I hate to spoil your fun, Inspector, but this is one time I have no intention of running from you.
5: Yeah? Why?
1: Oh, well, I'm just tired of it. What happens when I duck you? I not only have to avoid every cop in town, but I have to solve the case for you to clear myself. No, that's too much trouble.
5: Well, at last you're coming to your senses.
1: What are you coming to, Faraday?
5: The reason you killed Ann Martin.
1: Did you find it out all by yourself?
5: Oh, it didn't take much to find out. You saw Ann Martin yesterday afternoon. The whole neighborhood was talking about that car of yours.
1: What should I have done to pick Ann Martin up? Driven down in a coal truck?
5: Then you admit you saw her yesterday afternoon.
1: I admit, Faraday. Yesterday afternoon from 2 o'clock until about 5:30.
5: All right, that's fine.
1: It comes under the heading of so what in my book. She was alive then.
5: We've already established the time of death between the hours of 8 p.m. and 12 midnight Saturday.
1: Then I suppose if I tell you exactly what I was doing in that time, you'll let me go and the fun will be over.
5: Oh, no, Blackie. You don't get out of this, not even with a perfect alibi, 10 witnesses and 37 affidavits.
1: My, but you sound convincing. But I'm sorry, Faraday, I didn't kill Ann Martin.
5: Who did?
1: I don't know, but give me 24 hours this side of the bars, and I'll not only get your killer for you, but the $50,000 Harry Martin stole before he went to jail. You're still looking for it, I happen to know that.
5: What's the gag, Blackie?
1: Gag?
5: What's the idea of asking for 24 hours? You usually take it.
1: Only when you have a gun on me.
5: Okay, Blackie, get out of here. But I'm holding you to those 24 hours. You won't get 1 minute more. Now beat it before I change my mind.
1: You mean you don't think I could get away from you if I wanted to?
5: No, I'm letting you go. No, if you'd made one false move while we were talking, I'd have shot you in your tracks. Now get out of here.
1: You would have shot me, huh? Oh, Faraday, catch.
5: Whatever it is, I don't want it.
1: I think you can use it, Faraday. It's your gun.
2: Now back to Boston Blackie. Ann Martin, wife of a dead gangster, arranged a meeting with Blackie to find out from him if he knew the whereabouts of $50,000 hidden by her husband Harry before he went to prison. Blackie didn't know. Next day, Blackie noticed in the newspaper that Harry Martin's gangster pals had just been released from jail and realized that Ann Martin came to him for information about the missing money in hopes that she could get it before Harry's old friends. Following this lead, Blackie went to Ann Martin's apartment to be informed by Inspector Faraday that she had been murdered. Faraday gave Blackie 24 hours to clear himself of implication in Ann Martin's death. And as we return to our story, it's early the next morning, and Faraday's been chasing Blackie in a police car.
0: Blackie, Inspector Faraday's car just turned the corner.
1: Fine guy, that Faraday. He promises to leave me alone for 24 hours, and I have to waste half that time hiding from him in doorways. We better move, Mary. He might come back.
0: Yes, that's right. Where are we going?
1: You're going home. I'm going to follow that lead we got from Shorty.
0: You think you ought to go down in that neighborhood alone?
1: I'd rather go down there alone and have people stare at me than for us to go down there together and have people whistle at you.
0: Well, I'm the one that should mind.
1: Well, the trouble with you is you don't mind. You turn around and say thank you.
0: What's wrong with that? It's part of a woman's job to make yourself attractive to men.
1: Job, I get it. They whistle while you work. All right. You go home and be a nice little girl while I run back down to the riverfront and pretend I'm a bad little boy.
6: How's the jaw, Jack?
4: Quit worrying about it, Bob. It's okay.
6: I tell you, Jack, you shouldn't have swung on Blackie like that. He can give us trouble.
7: Hello, boys.
6: Oh, hi, Esther.
4: Hi.
7: Okay. Now that I'm here, let's get down to business.
1: Well, don't mind me. I want to hear this.
7: Hmm, Blackie.
1: Well, Bob Talmadge and Jack Winters, too. Isn't this cozy?
7: What do you want?
1: You remember Harry Martin, don't you, Esther?
7: Sure, but so what? He died in jail a year ago.
1: But he had a wife. You know, our friend Ann Martin.
7: Maybe that's what killed him.
1: Then what killed his wife?
7: Grief, probably. Maybe she's a late mourner.
4: Ann Martin's dead?
1: As of last night, Jack.
4: She'll get used to it after a while.
1: Now, which one of you killed her?
4: Ain't any of us seen Ann Martin since we got back.
1: I doubt that. But I'm going to give all three of you a break. Ann Martin was killed Saturday night between the hours of 8 p.m. and midnight. Now, let's have your alibis. All right, Jack. Where were you Saturday night between the hours of 8 p.m. and midnight?
4: I went to Westfield to see some friends. Bud Thomas and his wife. They weren't home, so I come back.
1: Very convenient of them. All right. You, Esther. Where were you?
7: I was up at 191st Street, in the park.
1: Doing what, ducking squirrels?
7: I was there at 9. It takes a long time to get back and forth. A horse ran away just about the time I got there.
1: That's easily checked. How about you, Bob?
8: I was to the movies at 86th and River Road.
1: What was showing?
8: A double feature. The Call of Africa, and believe me not, there was a newsreel and a cartoon.
1: What was in the newsreel?
8: All the usual stuff, a launch and some new styles and hats, new inventions, some pictures of the president.
7: You got our alibis. We weren't near Ann when she got killed. Now beat it, will you?
1: Sure, I'll beat it. But there'll be a murder rap against one of you for killing Ann Martin. And you'll have to beat that.

0: Thank you very much. Goodbye. Well, that's the last of the phone calls, Blackie. Bob Talmadge's alibi is solid, too. The movie theater said they showed a double feature and a newsreel last night.
1: Well, all three of our suspects seem to be in the clear, don't they?
0: Blackie, is this going to be one of those murders where you almost begin to think you did it?
1: No, Mary. I think I know who killed Ann Martin.
0: What?
1: But I promised Faraday the $50,000, too. And the killer has to lead me to the money.
2: Well, what are you doing in my office, Blackie? Have you come to admit you killed Ann Martin?
1: No, Inspector Faraday. I wouldn't make you that happy.
2: Well, 2 hours from now, I'm going to make myself happy. I'm going to lock you up. Ha ha.
1: You're a regular clock watcher, aren't you, Faraday? No wonder you never accomplish anything. Why, you could be on the pot on the trail of a killer and quit at the 5 o'clock whistle.
2: I'm quitting on you at the end of 24 hours. That's all I promised you. And you got just 2 hours left.
1: I came down here to ask for more time, Faraday.
2: Nothing doing.
1: Oh, but plenty's doing. I know you're a killer.
2: Then why do you need more time?
1: Well, I want to get that $50,000 for you, too.
2: 2 hours is all you get. And if you don't have this thing solved by that time, you'll get the rest of your life.
3: Who is it?
1: Boston Blackie.
4: Oh, for the...
3: Let him in, Jack.
4: Okay. I don't know why we have any truck with this bum, Esther.
3: Shut up, Bob.
4: Come in.
1: Thanks.
3: Now what do you want, Blackie?
1: I want to make a deal.
4: What do you mean, deal?
1: One of you knows where Harry Martin hid his money. Whoever knows that is the one who killed Ann, too. Now, I know who that is. I'd like to share that $50,000. I'd like a share of it to keep my mouth shut.
4: Oh, well, now ain't that nice.
1: Isn't it worth it to the killer to spend $25,000 and go free? And just so there won't be any double-crossing, I'll meet Ann's killer at the old mill on Mill Creek Road at 11 o'clock tonight. Then if the killer will lead me to Harry Martin's $50,000, I'll take half the money and forget the whole thing. I hope Ann's killer is smart enough to tell time. I said 11 o'clock and I don't like to wait, even for $25,000.
3: Well, do we have to sit here and stare at each other? He may not know anything.
4: Yeah, sure, that's what I think. He's bluffing.
3: Look, all we got to do is stick together, and he won't be able to do anything to any of us. That is, if one of us did kill Ann Martin.
4: Hey, I just remembered. They got to go meet some fellas.
3: Funny time to remember, Jack.
4: I'll see you later. So long. What time is it, Esther?
3: 9 o'clock.
4: Oh.
3: Oh, that reminds me.
4: Hey, where are you going?
3: I got an appointment, too.
4: Well, ain't that pretty? All of a sudden, everybody has to go someplace.
3: I won't be gone long.
4: Stick together, she said. They don't wait 2 minutes before they leave me stuck.
0: Blackie?
1: Here I am. It's just 11 o'clock. You're perfect.
0: Yeah, some things...
1: I suppose you think that because you're here, I'll say you killed Ann Martin.
0: You said you'd meet your killer here.
1: And you'd like to meet him, too, wouldn't you, Esther?
0: Sure. Wouldn't you? I want to know where that dough is.
1: Maybe this is your answer coming up the path.
0: It's Jack. He killed Ann. And he knows where the money is.
1: Does he?
4: Hey, Blackie. Guess you disfigure this means like this. Esther, what are you doing here?
1: She's here for the same reason you are, Jack. To hear the killer tell me where the money is.
4: Bob killed Ann.
1: I didn't say that. It could have been you.
0: I think you're bluffing, Blackie.
4: I know he is.
1: Shh, here comes Bob.
4: Hey, Blackie. Here, Bob. Okay, Blackie. Prove to me that I...
3: Hello, Bob.
4: We figure to split that money 3 ways, Bob. What are you two doing here?
1: Everybody wants a piece of that $50,000, Bob.
4: I don't know where it is.
1: All right, Bob. Unless you pay your way out of this jam, you'll have to pay for killing Ann Martin.
4: What makes you think I killed her?
1: Your alibi had a hole in it, Bob.
4: I told you what movie I went to. If you check, you'd know those pictures were playing there Saturday night.
1: But you said you saw a cartoon.
4: Yeah, I did.
1: Not Saturday night, Bob. Maybe you've been in jail too long to know this, but on Saturday night, movie houses throw out the cartoon to get in the extra late show.
4: I tell you, I was there.
1: I know you killed Ann Martin, Bob. But, my deal still goes.
4: You want 25,000 or Harry's 50, huh?
1: You want to talk it over with your pals?
3: I want to talk it over plenty.
4: Me too.
1: All right. Go over there. Get in my car. Talk in privacy all you want. I'll wait here till you come to a decision.
3: Come on, Bob.
4: Okay.
3: Get in. Both of you.
4: Okay, yeah.
0: Okay. You're going to spill to us, Bob. Does Blackie have the right dope on you?
4: Go ahead, Bob. We can beat this rap together.
0: Did you kill her?
4: Yeah.
0: What'd she try to do? Hone in on Harry's dough?
4: Yeah, she said she knew where it was, and unless I'd split it with a 50-50, she'd go to the cops about it. Maybe she was lying, but I couldn't take any chances.
5: And you knew all the time where the dough was. You were going to get it without telling
0: her. Shut up, Jack. Bob's the only one of us who knows where the dough is.
4: I'm going to give Blackie half the money to let me go.
0: No, you're not. I'm going out there and let Blackie have a little lead poisoning. We've all got guns. Now, where's the money, Bob?
4: Where is it, Bob? Okay, take your hands off me.
0: Come on, where is it?
4: It's in a box buried in the Alton Cemetery near the first big tree off the road.
5: Okay.
0: Okay is right. We split the dough three ways.
4: We don't cut Blackie in?
0: We cut Blackie down. Come on. Don't pull your guns till you're right on him. He's pretty good with a gun himself.
1: Well, so the conference is over. What goes?
3: You do. Let him have it, boys.
4: Okay, Blackie, you're throwing. I'm gonna play. Hey, where's my gun? I don't have my gun.
6: I don't have mine.
1: Your guns? Oh, I forgot to tell you. I have them.
0: Why, you...
6: There's still three of us against one. Let's get him.
1: Don't move any of you.
3: What are you so tough about? So you have a gun. What good's it gonna do you to kill us?
1: I don't want to kill you. I want to preserve you for Faraday.
3: You can't turn us over to the cops either. Maybe you know which one of us killed Ann Martin, but you don't know what you really want to know.
6: You don't know where the money is.
1: Oh, but I do. I listen to you.
3: You got a big mouth, not big ears.
1: I forget what size ears I wear, but I heard every word you said. If you look inside the millhouse doorway here, you'll see my portable radio set.
3: So what?
1: There's a two-way shortwave radio in my car. The microphone was on. I tuned you in on this radio set and heard every word you said. The money is buried in the Alton Cemetery.
3: Pretty smart, aren't you, Blackie?
1: I'll take that compliment slowly, Esler. But I think I'd better take you down to headquarters in a hurry. My 24 hours are more than up, and Faraday's the fretful type. Oh, Mary, it's about time.
7: I'm sorry, Blackie, I missed my bus, and another one didn't come along for 15 minutes. Have you ordered yet?
1: No, I was afraid I'd have to wash dishes if you didn't show up. All I have here is 15 cents.
7: Oh.
1: Oh, that makes you happy.
7: Oh, no, no. This is what makes me happy.
1: Letter from a boyfriend?
7: It's from a man, yes. You jealous?
1: No.
7: Aren't you the least bit jealous?
1: No.
7: Well, aren't you joking?
1: Yes.
7: Oh, that's better.
1: What's he want?
7: Nothing much, just $100.
1: $100?
7: Isn't that awful?
1: What kind of men do you know writing you for money?
7: Oh, he's not a bad sort.
1: Not bad, he's criminal. What's the $100 for, blackmail?
7: No, black suit. The man's my tailor.
1: Oh.

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3: In the beginning, there was Jordan, thinking his lonely thoughts. Out of the loneness came a longing. Out of the longing came a vision. Out of the dream came a planning. And out of the planning came decision. Jordan's hand was lifted, and the ship was born.
4: You, look out!
5: Are you all right?
6: Yes, it missed me.
5: What was it?
6: A mutant with a slingshot. I think it dashed down that passageway.
5: You want to go after it?
6: We'd never catch it, Alan. It's probably 12 decks above us by now.
5: I didn't think they ever came down this far. Patrols usually get them before they reach this level.
6: They get more daring with each generation. This one looked like a female.
5: Male or female, it might have killed us. I told you this trip was pure foolishness. Climbing 24 deck levels to hear a crazy old man rave.
6: We're almost there now. Compartment X-15, level 24. This is the place.
5: This area smells as if it hadn't been visited by a sanitation crew for generations.
6: Part of the ship is almost deserted.
7: Yes?
6: This is the compartment of John the Witness.
7: Who are you?
6: My name is Hugh Hoyland. I'm a cadet from the scientist barrack. This is my friend, Alan Mahoney.
7: What do you want of John the Witness?
6: Only to talk.
7: Are you a believer in Jordan?
6: Naturally.
7: I have heard that there are those among the younger scientists who doubt the word of Jordan.
6: To doubt is death. We're not heretics.
7: Enter.
6: I have brought a gift of tobacco, grown on the richest level.
7: It smells good.
6: I assure you it's the best.
7: Wait here.
5: What a rat's nest.
6: Shh.
5: What the devil do you think he can tell you?
6: I don't know. Now hush.
8: Well?
6: You are John the Witness?
8: I am.
6: Good evening to you. I am Hugh Hoyland. This is my friend, Alan Mahoney.
8: What brings a gentleman of the scientist class to my humble apartment?
6: I have heard that you and your parents before you have long been keepers of the legend of the ship.
8: Since Jordan gave the word.
6: I am anxious to hear the word as Jordan spoke it.
8: Why?
6: You see, among the young scientists, there have been some who talk against the word.
8: There are regulations against such heresy.
6: Some of them say the ship has no purpose. They say that we're here accidentally. That we have no more grace in Jordan's eyes than the most deformed mutant who dwells in the highest level of the ship.
8: What shall I say to you?
6: I wish to hear the word from the mouth of one who knows, that I may become more convinced.
8: Sir, you have a gift for the witness?
6: The finest tobacco.
8: Good. I will dim the light. Now, pay close attention, for these are the words as my father's father's father gave them to his son's son's son. This is how the ship came into being, how our people were created. In the beginning, there was only Jordan, thinking his lonely thoughts. In the beginning, there was darkness, formless and dead. Out of the loneliness came a longing. Out of the longing came a vision. Out of the dream came a planning, and out of the planning came decision. Jordan's hand was lifted, and the ship was born. Mile after mile of good compartments, tank after tank for golden corn, ladder and passage door and locker fit for the needs of the yet unborn. He looked on his work and found it pleasing, meet for a race that was yet to be. He thought of man, and man came into being. Then Jordan checked his thought and searched for a key. Man untamed would shame his maker. Man unruled would spoil the plan. So Jordan made the regulations, some to speak and some to listen. Order came to the ranks of men. Crew he created to work at their stations. Scientists to guide the plan. Over them all he created captain, made him judge of the race of man. Thus it was in the golden age.
5: These are the true words.
8: As my father's father taught them.
5: But what of the strange beast-like people on the upper levels of the ship? Surely Jordan did not create them.
8: Jordan is perfect. All below him lack perfection. You have heard of the legend of Huff?
5: I have heard that he mutinied against Jordan.
8: Darkness swallowed the ways of virtue. Sin prevailed upon the ship. And before wisdom prevailed and the bodies of Huff and his followers were fed into the converter, some of the rebels escaped and lived to father the mutants. They are tainted with the sins of their fathers.
5: One more question, witness.
8: Speak.
5: What is the ship?
8: The ship is a great sphere. 25 kilometers wide and 100 levels deep.
5: I know that, but what about the upper levels?
8: The regulations forbid us to venture into the upper levels, but it is said that beyond the levels of the mutants lies the forbidden place where Jordan's spirit prevails.
5: So I've heard. But something troubles me. Something which prompted my coming here.
8: Yes, my son.
5: What lies beyond the ship?
8: What?
5: What lies beyond the ship?
8: This is heresy.
5: Answer me.
8: I will not permit such talk. The ship is complete. The ship is universal. The ship is everywhere. The ship is endless.
5: Ah, your mutterings are those of a frightened old man. They answer nothing.
8: You question the word?
5: I think you lie.
8: Hear me, Mr. Highland. For what you have already said, I can have your body fed to the converter. Your soul launched on the endless trip.
5: You threaten me.
9: You, for Jordan's sake.
5: You think I fear this dried fig of a man?
9: You. Sir, my friend is impetuous. He doesn't understand.
8: I might be persuaded to forget a substantial gift.
5: You pig.
9: You.
5: Come on, Alan. The sight of this so-called holy man offends me.
8: No, you shall not leave.
5: Look, don't try to frighten me with a gun, old man.
8: Remain where you are, heretic.
5: I warn you, put down the gun.
8: No. No closer.
5: Drop it.
8: Very well, then. Dip to the heretic. Alan, get him.
5: Is he dead?
9: I don't know.
5: Come on, Hugh. We've got to get out of here.
9: Now where? We can't go back. They'd feed us into the converter. What's that?
5: The old woman must have turned in an alarm. Come on, the patrol will be here in no time.
9: Where can we go?
5: The upper levels.
9: But the mutant.
5: We'll have to take our chance.
9: Listen, that's the patrol we've got to climb. There's a hatchway. Down the corridor.
5: Quickly.
10: Hold! Hold till we fire!
5: The ladder.

0: far are we from the outside wall?
1: Judging by the slope of the deck, about 2 miles. Mutant territory. Come on, we'll try this passageway.
0: You? What?
2: I don't know. I feel as if we're being watched.
1: It's your imagination.
2: Perhaps I...
3: It's only a ship's rat. Get a grip on yourself.
0: This is big as a dog.
1: Come on.
0: I can't drag myself much further.
1: We've got to find a compartment with water.
0: Oh, if only you hadn't asked him that stupid question.
1: There's no use going over that.
0: Why did you do it?
1: Why? Alan, I've been thinking about it for a long time. And when he began to give me those stupid pat answers, well, I just saw red, I guess.
0: But who are you to question the ways of Jordan? When you asked me to go with you to visit the witness, I thought you wanted spiritual help. I never dreamed
1: that. I'm sorry, Alan. I couldn't foresee this. I didn't know what...
0: Wait. Wait a minute.
1: Oh, what? Another shipwreck?
0: No. I thought I saw something move near that bulkhead.
1: I didn't see anything.
0: Maybe my eyes are going bad still.
4: Listen.

0: Where am I? What are you? Get away from me! Alan! Alan! Look out for that knife! Stay away from me! Alan! Alan!
1: Don't kill him, Bobo. Not yet.
0: Who are you?
1: Forgive my friend Bobo. Like so many of my people, he's rather impetuous where members of the so-called super race are concerned.
0: Who are you? What place is this?
1: As you can guess from my leg, I'm a mutant.
0: Where is Alan?
1: Your friend is dead. I was not able to restrain my people in time to save him.
2: Why don't you destroy me and get it over with?
1: We do not kill for pleasure, Mr. Hoyland. Only when necessary.
0: You know my name?
1: I read your identification tag.
0: Who are you? Mutants can't read.
1: My name is Gregory. I'm a leader of my people. Although we are unfortunate in our heredity, Mr. Hoyland, many of us are quite intelligent.
0: Why do you live like animals?
1: We would rather live like free animals than like regimented slaves, as you do.
0: I've heard that you practice cannibalism.
1: Undoubtedly, you hear many things about us. We raise our own cattle on the upper levels, and those of our people who choose to farm raise enough crops for our small population. You turn your head. Why?
0: This one. I've never seen a creature like him.
1: Bobo is an unfortunate. He was born without the power of speech.
0: How can you tolerate a monstrosity?
1: We have learned to live with difference. If we began to destroy our imperfect as you do on the lower levels, there would soon be no one left.
0: It violates the regulations, the word of Jordan.
1: You know, Mr. Hoyland, your people are really primitive and barbaric.
0: You dare say that to me?
1: I dare say a good deal more. Let us go to my compartment and speak further. I'm always interested in information of the lower levels.
0: I won't give you any information.
1: Bobo, I want Mr. Hoyland in my cabin, please. I advise you to go quietly, Mr. Hoyland. Bobo has a hatred of superior beings, which is unfortunate, but quite understandable. Proceed.

0: enter, Mr. Harlan.
1: This is where you live?
0: Yes.
1: But you have books.
0: Stolen from your libraries, Mr. Harlan.
1: Compton's Astrophysics. The Philosophy of Interstellar Navigation. Celestial Mechanics. You have read these?
0: Most of them.
1: Why did you bring me here? What do you intend to do?
0: You believe in Jordan, Mr. Harlan.
1: There is no other belief.
0: And the trip? I suppose you believe in the trip, too.
1: Well, what else is there to believe? When you die, your remains are fed to the converter and your soul makes the trip.
0: And where does the trip take you?
1: Why, to Centaurus, of course.
0: Huh? Well, what is Centaurus?
1: Why, Centaurus, mind you, I'm just telling you the orthodox answer. Centaurus is where you arrive when you've made the trip. A place where everything is happy and everybody's happy and there's always good eating. It's mythological, of course.
0: And you believe this?
1: The peasants believe it, literally. But many of the younger scientists like myself know that it's figurative, symbolic. Why do you ask?
0: Didn't it ever occur to you, Mr. Harlan, that the trip is exactly what your peasants believe it is? That the ship and all the crew were actually going someplace? Moving?
1: The ship can't go anywhere. It already is everywhere.
0: Imagine a place bigger than the ship, much bigger, with the ship inside it, moving inside.
1: But there can't be any place bigger than the ship. There wouldn't be any place for it to be.
0: Oh, for heaven's sake. Listen. You know the lowest level?
1: Yes.
0: If you started digging a hole in the lowest level, where would that hole go?
1: Where would that hole... Oh. No, it's forbidden to think such a thought.
0: Where would it go?
1: No. No, I can't think about it.
0: Bobo. Bobo, we're going to take Mr. Harlan to the place.
1: Where are we going?
0: To the top level.
1: But it's certain death.
0: Nonsense. I've been there 1,000 times. Come along.
1: No, I won't. You can't make me.
0: I think we can. Now, shall we proceed peacefully?

0: Oh, this is the main control.
1: See these instruments? Using them, the navigator many hundreds of years ago actually steered the ship on its voyage.
0: I don't understand.
1: But even suppose you would. Your people have been so steeped in superstition and ignorance that the whole concept has lost its meaning. Sit in that chair. Don't be frightened. Sit down.
0: Very well.
1: Look up. What do you see?
0: Nothing but a huge shield.
1: Watch it for one moment, Mr. Hoyland. You are going to see something that few of us have ever been privileged to witness. Something so dazzling that you may find it hard to accept at first. But it is there. It is a reality. And ultimately, you must accept it.
2: What are you doing?
1: I'm dimming the lights. Don't be frightened. Keep your eyes focused on the shield above us. Ready? Watch.
2: The shield! It's sliding back!

0: The universe, Mr. Harlan. The universe in all its beauty. The stars, the planets, the sun, the moon, and the constellations. This is your heritage, Mr. Harlan. The heritage you've been too stupid to see.
1: But it can't be. The ship is the universe. There is nothing but the ship.
0: Ah, but there it is. You see it before your eyes, spread out like a canopy of glory. You still deny it? Answer me, Mr. Hoyland. Do you deny it?
2: No. No, I can't. They lied. They lied to us. Why did you close the shield?
0: You will see it again if you're not afraid.
2: I'm not afraid.
0: Many times. I've shown this to others of your people whom we captured, and though they saw it before their very eyes, they would not believe it.
2: Tell me about it. Tell me about the ship, about the universe. What are these things? How did this come about?
0: Many thousands of years ago, on a planet like those you've just seen, a planet called Earth, a scientist named Jordan decided to build a ship that would carry men from one planet to another. For many years, Jordan and thousands of others studied and planned. And when they were finished, they built the ship. A ship so large that it had to be assembled in its own orbit beyond the place called the Moon. 60 years it took them to construct. And when it was finished, a whole new science had been conceived. Then the trip was begun. The trip that was to land a colony of Earthmen on a far-off planet called Centaurus, millions of light-years beyond the furthest planet ever reached before.
2: How do you know these things?
0: Among my books are the log which Jordan himself kept, and the records of the journey for the first 40 years.
2: What happened?
0: There was a mutiny. A man named Huth led a rebellion of those who wanted to turn back. In the struggle, the navigators were killed, and the crew fell into a state of anarchy. In the years to follow, small groups of men tried to organize the ship for navigation, and each time they failed. Finally, the whole idea was abandoned. And so for centuries, we have swung in space, unmanned, undirected, living in a lost world of our own making, without purpose, without direction.
2: Why have you told me this? Why have you brought me here? You could have killed me.
0: Can you guess?
2: No. No, I can't. Unless... But it would be too fantastic.
0: Well?
2: You want to finish the trip. Yes, that's it. What would it take to do it?
0: A miracle, almost. The crew would have to be trained. Many people, each skilled in a certain duty.
2: Couldn't you train your own people?
0: We are too few. Besides, the main drive is in the lower levels where my people are forbidden to go. No. It would mean that both our peoples would have to work together.

0: differences encouraged rather than denied.
1: It can be done. You showed me. You can show others. I can show them.
0: Can you?
1: I'll see the captain himself. I have an uncle on the central board. I'll tell him what I've seen here.
0: And do you think he'll believe you?
1: Send one of your people with me.
0: That's asking a good deal.
1: I'm risking a good deal by going back.
0: Very well. Bobo will go with you.
1: He can't talk.
0: There will be no need for talk. I will write a message guaranteeing safe conduct for a group of unarmed scientists to visit the main control room. Bobo will take you safely through our territory. What happens when you reach your own level is up to you.

0: One moment. Yes, what do you... You.
1: Quick, Uncle Edison.
0: But this mutant...
1: He's harmless, please.
0: Now, what is this? You're wanted
1: I know
0: for...
1: all about that. Listen, Uncle, I must see the captain.
0: The captain? Are you mad?
1: You're a council member. You can get me to see him.
0: They'll kill you. You're wanted for heresy.
1: I don't care. I must speak with the captain. You're close to him. You can arrange it.
0: I don't understand why...
1: Uncle, listen to me. The ship is moving. I can prove it. Do you understand there is a purpose in the ship?
0: I don't understand what you're babbling
1: Never
0: about.
1: Never mind. Just talk to the captain. Tell him I have information of tremendous importance. Tell him I've arranged a truce with the mutants.
0: A truce?
1: Here, show him this paper signed by their leader. Do it, Uncle, for my sake.
0: I don't know.
1: Please, Uncle. If I'm to die, let this be my last request to you.
0: Very well. I'll speak to the captain. I'll try.
2: And you say, Mr. Harlan, that you saw this with your own eyes?
1: I swear it, Captain. I swear it on the word of Jordan.
2: Let me see that paper again. What do you think, Commander Est?
3: I don't know, sir. It might be a trick.
1: I guarantee you safe conduct.
2: If these things are as Mr. Harland reports them, it would pay to risk a few lives.
3: The man is a convicted heretic.
2: Still, we mustn't discount his word entirely. He has a safe conduct. The mutant risked its life coming with him. I think we might investigate.
1: You will do it.
2: I'll have an expedition outfitted. Dismissed, Mr. Harland.
1: Thank you, sir. Thank you.
3: Captain, do you...
2: Commander Erst.
3: Sir.
2: You'll make the necessary arrangements for an expedition. I trust you understand.
3: Perfectly, sir. Perfectly.
1: Lieutenant.
4: Mr. Hoyland.
1: You better halt your men here. This is the spot.
4: Patrol, halt. I see no welcoming party of mutants.
1: There will be none. Their leader will meet you inside the main control room.
4: You don't say. And just where is this main control room?
1: Beyond that door.
4: I see. All right, men. Ready arms.
1: Why do you ready arms?
4: In case of ambush.
1: Ambush? Don't you think they could have ambushed you on the way up here a good deal more easily?
4: You know, Mr. Orland, I think you're a muti lover. They have a place in the converter for that kind.
1: Lieutenant, are you mad?
4: No, Mr. Orland. But most certainly you are. To think that we could be lured up here to be slaughtered with a fantastic story about some mythical control room.
5: Guns ready, sir.
1: Lieutenant, I warn you, these people have acted in good faith. If you break
4: Call
1: that faith,
4: no. Call the armies to open the control room, Mr. Harlan.
1: No, not until those guns are dismounted.
4: As leader of this expedition, I order you to call them.
1: I refuse. You cannot do this thing. This is no way to keep a truce.
4: Very well, if you refuse. Oh, there! Mutant! Come out!
1: For Jordan's sake, Lieutenant!
4: So quiet for comfort. Mutant! Open the door!
1: Please, Jordan, don't let anything happen. Please don't.
4: It's opening. Ready, men. Someone's coming out.
0: Look at his leg.
2: Horrible.
4: Steady.
0: He's walking toward us.
2: Yeah, I can't stand this.
0: Look out!
1: Gregory! No! You fools! You've killed him!
4: Here come the rest of them. Fire!

0: That should teach them a lesson they won't forget. All right, men, inside the room. Hoyland, you're under arrest as a conspirator in this ambush.
1: Ambush, you fool, you blind, stupid fool.
0: That'll be enough. Have you been inside this place before?
1: Yes.
0: What's all this machinery?
1: These are the controls he would have used to steer the ship.
2: He's gone out of his mind, Lieutenant.
0: Steer the ship?
1: Who? The leader. The one you killed.
3: This ugly mutant?
1: This ugly mutant happened to be a man of true greatness.
0: You're mad.
1: Am I? This man had a vision which could have saved you, but you chose to kill him because you couldn't stand the sight of his difference from you.
0: I'll not listen to these ravings.
1: Close your ears. Shut your minds against the conscience that tells you it's wrong to kill, that tells you that your need to be arrogant only proves your inadequacy to yourself.
0: Shut him up. Don't listen to him, man.
1: You can't shut your ears. My words sting you. You cannot shut your mind, and you cannot shut your eyes.
4: Don't do this!
5: The roof. It's moving back.
1: Look. Let the vision of this confound your ignorance and blind your eyes. This is the heritage you tried to stifle in your own breast. This is the heritage of stars and open skies for which men have yearned for centuries. Try to destroy this, and you'll only destroy yourself.
6: Death to the heretic.
1: Kill me if you choose. But I say to you that this you cannot keep from our people, that they will seek it out, and the ship will be manned, and the ship will be steered, and there will be freedom and purpose and respect for ourselves. This is your heritage. Look upon the universe!

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2: 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Here is an episode of The Quiz Kids, which originally aired Sunday, July 23rd, 1950. 76 years ago today. Its title, Where Might You See? He threw off his birdcage and ran past the woodpile.

0: this is your old chief quizzer himself, Joe Kelly, presenting America's famous quiz kids. Now, first of all, I want to congratulate you quiz kids for the way you handled the class while I was gone last week. I noticed you didn't make it easy on yourselves when you each took a turn at Quizmaster, for your own questions were really humdingers. It was a wonderful show, and I got such a big kick out of you kids, and it's good to be back again with all of you. Now, we have two distinguished guests on our program this afternoon, the famous actor Edmund O'Brien and another great entertainer, one of the world's most famous clowns from Ringling Brothers and Barnum and Bailey Circus, Felix Adler. So let's get right down to work with your first question for today. Here it is. Where might you see a person do the following? He threw off his birdcage and ran past the woodpile. Now, that's the first question. And while you and our listeners are thinking about that one, we'll have roll call. Joel?
1: I'm Joel Kupperman. I'm 14 years old, and I'm a junior at Roosevelt High School.
0: Patrick?
2: I'm Patrick Owen Conlon. I'm 13 years old, and in the fall, I'll be a freshman at Calumet High School in Chicago.
0: Good for you, Patty. Marlene?
3: I'm Marlene Richmond. I'm 15 years old and 3A at Roosevelt High School.
0: Frankie?
4: I'm Frankie Vanderplug. I'm 6 years old, and I'm at 1B at the Mount Vernon School, Chicago, Illinois.
0: And a special guest quiz kid who is here as winner of the local New York Quiz Kid program sponsored by the Savings Bank Association of Greater New York, Jonathan.
5: My name is Jonathan Glogar. I'm going into the fifth grade of PS 152, Brooklyn, New York.
0: Well, that's a boy, Jonathan. Now then, let's get back to that first question. Where might you see a person doing the following? He threw off his birdcage and ran past the woodpile. Now, we had two hands up, but I don't see them anymore. Now, what happened? Probably thinking about the wrong kind of a woodpile. He threw off his birdcage and ran past the woodpile. Patrick.
2: Well, this might be sort of a catch. I know in a baseball game you'd call a woodpile a load of bats.
0: And the birdcage.
2: And I'm not so sure about the birdcage.
0: Oh, Pat, Joel.
1: The bullpen?
0: Jonathan.
5: Well, would it be the thing that the catcher wears?
0: No, it's the mask. That's it. That's right. On the baseball field. Fine, kid. Well, that was kind of a toughie to start off with. Now, here's our next one. Out of all the many musical stage hits, can you kids recall two whose names could be located on the map? All right, Marlene.
3: Could that be South Pacific?
0: That's one. That's very good. Frankie?
3: Manhattan Island?
0: What did you say?
3: Manhattan Island? Is that a play?
0: That's all right. That's perfectly all right. Frankie?
4: Well, it might be Oklahoma, because Oklahoma's a state in the United States.
0: Well, say, now, what do you know about that? Sure, that's two of them right there. By the way, Frankie, could you by any chance sing something from Oklahoma? Or maybe South Pacific?
4: Well, I can sing one from Oklahoma, and that's called Oh, What a Beautiful Morning.
0: Oh, fine. Now, let's all be real quiet. Listen to little six-year-old Frankie sing. All right, Frankie.
4: Oh,

0: Another Frankie better watch out. I want to tell you, yes, sirree. Well, you're singing there. Oh, that was dandy. Well, let's get along to our other questions here. What insect might be called the old man of the garden? Jonathan.
1: Would that be the daddy long legs?
0: Daddy long legs is right. Now, what might be called a six-legged Rip Van Winkle? Marlene.
1: Could that be a spider?
0: The what?
1: The spider? No.
0: No, Joel?
2: Well, could that be the 17-year locust?
0: That's right. Absolutely, Joel. Good boy. That's correct. Uh-huh. Now, on this next question, kids, puns are in order. Yeah, and you must get 2 out of 3. What part of a horse is negative? Puns now, remember. Patrick?
3: Well, a horse is neigh.
0: Neigh is right. That's right. What part of a horse is a short story you might tell? Joel.
2: A tail?
0: His tail. That's right. And what part of a horse is the name of a state? Pat?
3: That's Maine.
0: Maine, right. Well, say, we really scooted right through that one. And now then, kids, it's certainly a real pleasure to introduce one of our famous guests. One whom I know you will enjoy very much. The movie star, whom I'm sure you will remember seeing in Fighter's Squadron, The Killers, White Heat, DOA, and many other outstanding films. And here he is, Mr. Edmund O'Brien. Mighty glad to have you here with us, Edmund.
4: Thanks, Joe.
0: You see, folks, Mr. O'Brien is here in Chicago for the opening of his new movie tomorrow at the Woods Theater. And since the title of his movie is 7-Eleven Ocean Drive, he thought it'd be a lot of fun for himself and the kids if he were to portray characters from other mystery stories which are associated with a particular street or address. So, Edmund, I'll just turn the class over to you.
4: All right, Joe, here we go. Now, here's the first question, kids. What address do you associate with the character that I'm going to try to represent with this first question? What address do you associate with the character I'm going to represent with this first question? I'll see if I can play the part. Madam, I see you had a good drive in a dog cart along heavy roads before you reached the station. There is no mystery, my dear madam. The left arm of your jacket is spattered with mud in no less than 7 places. The marks are perfectly fresh. There is no vehicle save a dog cart which throws up mud in that way, and then only when you sit on the left-hand side of the driver. Pat.
3: Well, I think that was a Sherlock Holmes story, and that's 221 Baker Street, I think.
4: Oh, that's wonderful. That's really great, Pat. Good boy. Now, here's the second question. What street might you associate with this story? A madman has done this deed. Some raving maniac, Dupin. His hair is most unusual. This is no human hair. Joel?
2: That'd be Rue Morgue. I believe I pole roaded her.
4: And would the name of the street be? What was the story called?
2: Rue Morgue, I think.
4: That's right. The murders in the Rue Morgue. That's wonderful, Joel. Good boy.
0: Well, now, Ed, I'll tell you what I think we ought to do. Now, I've got an idea here.
4: Right, yeah.
0: I think we ought to stage a big preview right here in our classroom of your new movie that opens here tomorrow that I told the folks about. And I'll hand out parts to... I'll hand out parts to the quiz kids so you kids can help Mr. O'Brien out. Of course, since the movie hasn't opened yet, you won't know the story of it. So I'll give you a second or two to look over your lines, and we'll let our audience judge on the basis of your preview whether they think the movie should be a success. All right, now, have you looked over your parts? Fine. Now, let's see here. Mr. Edmund O'Brien takes the role of Mal. Marlene, you are Gail. Jonathan, you will be the guide of the tour. Patrick and Joel are police officers. And Frankie, you're a big government official.
4: Oh!
0: And since you haven't had reading yet, Frankie, I'll help you with your part, and I'll tell you when to come in and what line to say when it comes your turn. All right, now, I want you kids to really act all over the place here, and let's really put this on Hollywood style, if I may say that. All right, we're ready now for the big show to start, and we hear the guide saying... All right, the guide comes in.
5: Good
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4: Hang on just a little longer, baby. I'll figure a way to get out of here. This place must be honeycombed with tunnels.
5: There they are. They got through with the sightseers.
1: The large drum-like structures beside us are step-up transformers.
4: They'll be coming down the elevator. If we can get to the other side first, that's all we need, honey. While they're searching the dam, we'll come up in Arizona.
1: I can't go any further, Mel. I just can't.
4: Yeah, but you have to, baby. Remember what we always said? We go together or not at all.
0: All right, Frankie, you say. There they go. Come on.
4: Come on, Frankie, that's you.
0: Somebody lift him up there to my...
6: There they go.
0: Come on.
4: Once more, Frankie.
6: There they go.
0: Yeah.
4: They're still going.
1: Well, get them.
4: Gail, you hide here while I shake them off. I'll come back for you.
0: Yeah, Frankie, it's your turn again. Get him up there to Mike really quick. You say, it's the girl. Grab her.
6: It's the girl.
0: Yeah, grab her.
6: Grab her.
0: Two grabs.
5: Take the girl up to my car. We'll keep after him.
1: We are now 560 feet below the dam and 673 feet above sea level.
4: Keep your hands on your knees, deputy. I came back for you, Gail. Get out the other side of the car and get his gun.
3: Oh, no, you don't. I thought you'd make a grandstand play for Helen, so I came back to drop that gun.
0: The girl's name is Gail. All right, government official. Frankie, you say, good work, officer. You're a credit to the force.
6: So you're a credit to the force.
4: Company of actors I've ever been in.
0: Say, that big government official, he really went to town. Well, from that rough idea, I believe our audience thinks 7-Eleven Ocean Drive will be pretty good. But it'll probably be better to really see the actual picture at the Woods Theater and judge for ourselves. I want to thank you, Edmund O'Brien, for taking time out to come up here and be with us in our classroom. And we wish you all the luck in the world. Let's see what's next. Oh, here's a difficult musical test quiz, kids. Often we think we know certain well-loved classical numbers, but when we come down to really humming the way they start off, we find we are stumped. And I've asked our organist, Lou Webb, to play the end of three well-known compositions, and you kids are to identify them and, if possible, hum the beginning. All right, Lou, let's have the first one.

0: All right. How about that? Can any of you identify that was the ending of a certain classical composition? No? No hands? Marlene, do you?
1: I'm not sure. Is that Polichinelle by Rachmaninoff?
0: No, dear. No, it's really by Tchaikovsky.
1: Tchaikovsky?
0: Uh-huh. That's a clue. Joe?
2: Dance of the Flowers?
0: No, no. Marlene?
1: Is it a duel, a waltz in, by
0: no.
1: Tchaikovsky?
0: No, no. Humoresque.
1: Oh.
0: Humoresque. Well, we didn't get the first part, but that's all right now. Don't worry about it. Let's see what we do with the second.

That's right, Frankie. Now, that's wrong too. Yeah. Now we just heard the ending. Can you sort of hum the beginning for us?

0: Say, Frankie's a good hummer, isn't he?
1: Yeah. That was all right, Frankie. Yes, sir. For a little 6-year-old boy, I think that was amazing. Now, here's the last one.

0: How about that one? This last one is rather mysterious. Joel?
1: Is that Sweet Mystery of Life?
0: That's just what it is. That's right. Now, Joel, can you hum the beginning for us? From the 12 tasks given to Hercules to prove his strength, can you kids name three that you would not particularly care to do yourself? Pat?
2: Well, Hercules, I know, was supposed to kill the Nemean lion.
0: Yes, and you wouldn't want to do
2: that. I don't want to go tackling any lions.
0: All right.
2: And likewise, he was supposed to kill a hydra. A mysterious creature in that time, and I had about 1,000 heads or something.
0: Now, you wouldn't want any
2: And
0: part
2: I don't
0: of
2: want that.
0: That.
2: And then he had to clean up some stables that belonged to Aegis.
0: Uh-huh.
2: And, well, I don't like to clean up very well either.
0: All right. Well, let's see.
2: And
0: now,
2: had to catch a boar.
0: Yeah.
2: Very well, and he also had to run after a deer, if I remember.
0: Yeah. And that's very good, Pat. And Frankie has his hand up. What are you going
3: to
0: say?
3: Well, we had to get 3 golden apples, and I would like to do that if I had to hold the sky up.
0: Well, say, it would be a rather difficult feat, wouldn't it? Hold the sky up. And Well, those were all good, kids. Now, this question reviews some of the great discoveries made in medicine in the last half century. We'll begin with recent discoveries and travel back through the last 50 years. And you, kids, are to identify the great men associated with each. And you must get 2 out of 3 on this. Who is noted for discovering penicillin in the year 1929? Jonathan.
4: I think that was Fleming.
0: That's right, Dr. Alexander Fleming. Who discovered the cause of Texas fever? Jonathan?
4: Uchi.
0: Oh, you're thinking about somebody else, huh? Who discovered the cause of Texas fever? His last name begins with an S. Theobald Smith, about 1890. Most unusual name. Who discovered the cure for rabies? Jonathan.
4: Pasteur.
0: That's right, my boy. Very good. Mm-hmm. Now, say, here comes another big surprise. You're going to meet an old friend. Boy, oh boy. One that you may have admired and enjoyed many, many times at the circus. And one that you're going to enjoy actually meeting in person. The famous king of clowns of the Ringling Brothers and Barnum and Bailey Circus, Mr. Felix Adler. Felix has got a great big alarm clock strapped around his ankle. He pulls his pant leg up to see what time it is. He's all stuck up in his clown suit. Felix, I'm so glad to see you. Why, I understand that you have some questions that of your own that you want to ask the children. How about that?
5: Oh, yes, Joe. I have a few questions. May I ask them?
0: Yes. What's the umbrella up for? Is it
5: rain? That's to keep my nose from getting sunburned.
0: Oh. He's got an electric
5: I haven't got boat. Much time. You see, the Ringling Brothers and Barnum Bailey Circus is now in progress, and I have to hurry back to the Soldiers Field and take part in this beautiful spec holidays. So I'm going to ask these questions very quickly. Now, wait a minute. I think I'll make it animals.
0: Well, I think you'd better stand over here by the microphone.
5: Oh, I see.
0: On this side.
5: I
0: want you to look at the kids. Yeah. Don't back up to it because you won't get very close to it.
5: Being that I'm with the circus and we have a very beautiful menagerie with almost any kind of an animal you want to see with the Ringling Show, I'm going to ask you about animals. So, how about a zebra? Is a zebra a white animal with black stripes or a black animal with... he's got his hand up there. Jonathan?
4: Well, I don't know. It could be either.
5: Joe?
1: Well, technically, since a white is a mixture of all colors and therefore is a combination of black with others, you could say that it's a black animal with white stripes.
5: Madeline?
6: I think it's a white animal with black stripes.
5: Well, I don't know. You can think anything you want. But I'll tell you one thing. Did you know that you can take your finger and put it on an ink pad and make a mark like that, and you can be identified by that fingerprint?
1: Yeah.
5: Well, did you know that a zebra can be identified by his stripes Just like that, because there's no two zebras ever been striped identically the same. Now, you didn't know that, did you?
2: No.
5: Now, I'm going to ask you another question. What is a leopard? A leopard. All right, Jonathan?
4: Isn't that a member of the cat family?
5: A what?
4: A member of the cat family.
5: Yes, a member of the cat family. Pat?
2: Well, it's a carnivore, technically. It's,
5: It's what?
2: It's a carnivore.
5: Oh, my
2: meat-eating
5: goodness.
2: Animal.
5: Your vocabulary is too copious for my diminutive comprehension. Yeah. Joel?
1: Well, it's an animal that lives in tropical regions that is, like Pat said, is carnivorous, and it has teeth specially equipped for that purpose, and
5: oh,
1: it is generally
5: gracious.
1: Known to be ferocious.
5: I don't think the zebra, I don't think the leopard even knew that. Frankie?
3: Well, a leopard might belong to the cat family, and I think it has brown and white stripes.
5: No, what do you call that, Joel? That's a tiger, isn't it? Yeah, that's a tiger. No, Madeline?
6: Well, Joel took everything I was going to say.
5: Well, what does it look like? What does a zebra look like?
6: Oh, it's a zebra.
7: A zebra?
6: Isn't that a leopard?
5: A leopard. What do you think when you see a leopard? What does it look like?
6: Oh, he looks like a panther, doesn't he?
5: No, what particular...
6: His teeth.
5: What's that?
2: Well, it has spots on it.
5: That's right. A leopard has spots. Now, here's something I want to ask you boys. Does a leopard change its spots? All right, Pat?
2: Well, Mr. Redley, I think I did hear once that it did change spots.
5: Yeah?
2: From its early stages.
5: All right, Madeline?
6: Yes, they do change spots.
5: Joel?
6: Not very often, though.
1: Well, I'm in no position.
5: Frankie, how about you? You look like you know something there. Ain't he cute, though? Can I adopt him, Joe? Maybe I can learn something from him. Frankie,
3: well,
5: what do you think?
3: Well, maybe a leopard might have brown spots.
5: Yeah. It does change its spots. You're right, Joel. It goes from this spot to that spot. Giraffe, you know what that is, don't you, Frankie? An animal with a long neck. Uh-huh. And a giraffe with his long neck. It's impossible for him to stoop down without getting down his knees to pick an object up off the ground. And with his long neck, he has never been known to make any kind of an outcry or anything. You see, they have no vocal cords. And when they want to talk to their sweetheart or anything, they say, come up and see me sometime. You know, with the eyes. Well, anyway, their only protection, a giraffe, is their speed. You wouldn't think to look at those big things that could run, but they really can travel, and they have razor-sharp hoofs. And they're and a terrific speed they use to get away and to strike with those hoofs. So if you're ever around a giraffe, don't get near his hoofs, Frankie, will you? Huh? Now I want to ask you another question. This is probably the last one. Does any of you boys know the difference between an elephant and a flea? Madeline?
6: Isn't a flea very small? An elephant very large and also...
5: Joel?
1: Well, also, a flea is an arthropod, while an elephant is a chordate.
5: Oh, my goodness. There you go, my boy. You broke my jaw that time. Frankie?
3: Well, maybe he would. Well, just like he said, an elephant is very much...
5: Jonathan's laughing there. Now, John, what do you know?
6: Nothing.
5: Madeline, you got your hand up.
6: I should think that a flea doesn't usually... A flea usually goes on elephants and... or dogs. Is it... lives
5: Pat,
6: only a
5: dog? Were you
6: going
5: to tell me something?
2: I was not, no.
5: Well, I'll tell you the difference between an elephant and a flea. An elephant can have fleas, but a flea can't have elephants.
2: Oh.
5: Well, that's fine, boys. I get this.
8: Really, that was a lot of fun, but I think it'd be only fair to let the quiz kids ask you some questions.
5: I'm going to break in another pair of shoes for my girl. My feet are killing me.
8: Oh. How about that? Now, who wants to start? Here's
5: shoes.
8: Your chance to ask the king of the clowns a question. You stand over there by your microphone.
5: Oh, I got
8: to
5: get over there. I like that.
8: Yeah.
5: Fella. I like
8: all it. Right, Marlene.
6: Could you please tell me what is the difference between the kind of humor a clown portrays and the kind of humor a comedian portrays?
5: Well, yes, I can, Madeline. A clown has to go more in more for pantomime, and he really has no collective audience. With a big circus like Ringling Brothers and Barnum Bailey Circus, your audience is not collected. As you move from one spot to the other, you have to have an identically different audience than you had before. And a clown must get his laughs on the spur of the moment, like he must accentuate his costumes, so that when the people look at him, they laugh, and I bet you 5 seconds after you've laughed at that clown, Madeline, that someone say, what are you laughing at there, Madeline? You wouldn't know what the clown limit, yet you had your laugh, and it's a comedy relief for whatever kind of entertainment needs.
6: No, I don't think a comedian does dress the same way as a clown.
5: Well, no, you see, there's a medium between comedy and tragedy that all comedians must use. They must be able to make you feel sorry for them and then make you laugh at the same time. It's a very fine medium between those two. The successful comedian or clown is a man who can use those things.
0: All right.
5: Hello there, Joel.
0: Joel's next.
1: Well, if you would start all over again, would you be a clown again?
5: Oh, I have a wonderful poem for that, Joel, if I only had time to recite it. The old clown song. You can find that in Clint Berry's book of circus poems. The old clown song. And that is my answer to it. If I had my life to live over again in this world of contention and selfish men, I'd choose, I'm sure, to again be a clown and think up more antics to banish the frown. For by playing the fool, and I've forgotten the rest of it. Think it unwise, and think it much better a rich man to be. But the touch of gold seems to harden the heart where they lose the great joy in a human part. Now, I tried to knock that off there, Joel, but if you get that book of poems, they're very beautiful. The late Clint Y. Berry.
0: I think
5: Hello,
0: Pat
5: Frankie.
0: Has a question.
3: Well, Mr. Weller, do you think that I can grow up to be a clown someday?
5: Well, Frankie, I think that your ambition should be to grow up and be another Frankie Sinatra. With that voice of yours, I heard you sing a little while ago. You know, Bing Crosby is a very good singer, but I'm better still. What am I saying? All right, Frankie, I think if I were you, I'd just keep going right on getting a good education. And then if you want to be a clown, all right. It's a lot of fun sometimes. Pat, what did you want?
2: Well, Mr. Adler, I'd like to know how you happened to choose your profession. It's rather
5: well,
2: unusual.
5: It's a long story. I could give you a long story on that, too. But when I was a little boy, I ran away from home. I was born in Clinton, Iowa. And I joined the circus. And, of course, I was taken back home again. And I've done that so many times that finally my dad said, well, maybe it'd be better to let him go with the circus. We know where he's at then, see? And so I went with the circus off and on. In the summertime, I'd go with the circus. In the wintertime, I'd go to school. But I think every boy... I've had a wonderful life with the Ringling Bonham Show for 40 years. And I think every boy should get a very fine education and equip himself with an education or some kind of a trade before they think about running away from home. Hello there, Jonathan.
7: Well, I just want to know... Is a clown really happy in his private life? This is sort of private affair.
5: Well, Jonathan, I want to tell you something. Everybody has the opinion that when they walk down through Clown Alley, that's the part of the dressing room where the clowns hang their costumes and change into their clown outfits, that they're going to find it strewn with broken hearts. But that's not so. Clowns are really very jolly, happy people, and when anyone wants to laugh, they usually come over to Clown Alley, and the straight actors, or kinkers, as we call them, because they're always playing practical jokes on people. But clowns are really not broken hearted. That's from all those old laugh clown laugh stories and Pagliacci and all that sort of thing. They think that the clown, although he's being funny out there, he's secretly in love with the beautiful bespangled bareback rider, and she's in love with the strong man on the side show, or something like that. But that's not so. Clowns are very versatile. The clowns at our show of our 100 clowns, I think we have all kinds of acrobats, good ball players, football players, and everything. And, Joe, you're going to cut my throat.
0: No, I'm not either. I just want to say that was very, very interesting. Felix, tell me, where's the big top you're leaving tonight after tonight's performance? Where
5: well,
0: do you go tomorrow?
5: You see, Danville, Illinois. And then we go to Evansville, Indiana, where I know there's a lot of fans down there listening to this program because I had lots of letters from the TV program.
0: Well, thanks so much for coming up, and
5: Joel,
0: a lot of luck to you, Felix. Nice working with you again.
5: Seeing you again.
0: Okay.
5: Joel, all the kids.
0: Bye-bye.
5: Goodbye, kids. Goodbye, everybody.
0: Well, my goodness, we were having so much fun, I thought we'd just begun. Yeah, but we'll have a lot of fun again next week, and while the judges are busy adding up your scores... I want to tell you about the very special guest, folks, we'll have on our program next week. We will be honored to hear from the Secretary of the Treasury of the United States, Mr. John W. Snyder. Now, let's see. Here are your grades, kids. Let's see who won today. Remember, whether you win or lose, you will each receive a $100 savings bond for your future education. As a group, you didn't miss any questions, and after taking into consideration your age as well as the number of questions you answered correctly, the final report is Patrick was first, Frankie second, Joel third, and of course Jonathan was not scored because he was a guest quiz kid. Now, so you three, together with Brenda Liebling, 6 years, and Rennie Templeton, age 15, will make up our class for next week. So until next Sunday, this is Joe Kelly dismissing the quiz kids. Goodbye, kids.
9: Bye. Bye, Kelly. Grease Kids is a Lewis G. Collin production. 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
11: Hello, Duffy's Tavern. Where do you leave me seat? I see the manager speaking. Duffy ain't here. Oh, hello, Duffy. Tonight, Boris Karloff. Yep. America's number one pinup girl. Yeah, I'm a sucker for his kind of pictures. You know, they can't be too horrible for me. The rigor mortis, the better I like it. Huh? You don't like him? Well, did you ever see Frankenstein? Dracula? Oh, you go to the movies, you like to forget your wife. Yeah. Well, look, Duffy, I'm busy right now with this war bond thing. Yeah, every joint in the neighborhood is selling bonds tonight. Grogan's Bar and Grill, Cavendish, The Undertaker, Colucci's Fruit Store, Lefty's Metropolitan Museum of Pool. Yeah, the stores all got signs for their customers saying, buy bonds. Invest in your future. That is all except Cavendish the Undertaker. Well, I'll call you back, Duffy. I'm getting a show ready for the rally. Okay, go on.
12: Hello, Eddie. Oh, good evening, Mr. Finnegan. What do you have tonight?
13: Boy, I'm hungry enough to eat a horse. On second thought, maybe I'll get you a hamburger.
12: One hamburger? Right. What you want on it?
13: Oh, just some pickles, lettuce, mustard, relish, and a dash of mayonnaise.
12: Good. How about some ketchup?
13: What, and ruin the flavor of the meat? where's Archie?
12: Well, he's in the back room working on the new opus.
13: Him and his James.
12: No, this is a play. See, it's for the bond rally tonight.
13: Oh, another play. Say, Eddie, is Archie any good as a playwright?
12: Well, there could be worse plays than his, but he would have to write them.
11: Boy, Eddie, is this play going to stop? Hello, and again.
13: Hi, Archie. Hey, what's this new play of yours?
11: It's a horror play.
13: It might be better than you think. You know what, old man, too? You know what is the trouble with your play?
11: What, my learned colic?
13: Your play is way too smart for the average mentality. Personally, I understand them. But what about all the guys who ain't as smart as me?
11: Oh, him. Look, Finnegan, please stick to your own racket. Don't tell me how to write plays, and I won't tell you how to be stupid.
12: But, Mr. Arthur, how can a horror story sell bonds?
11: Eddie, this one has a hidden message.
12: Oh, that's where you're wrong. You should never hide the message.
11: What should I do?
12: Hide the play.
13: Hey, that's a good one, Eddie.
11: Hey, you see? See, Eddie, you have become the idiot's delight.
14: Good evening, boy.
11: Hey, fellas, it's Clancy the Cop.
14: Hello,
11: Clancy. Well, Clancy, I ain't seen Hyde and a Jekyll of you for weeks. Glad to see you. Will you have a little something?
14: Well, it's a court night. Dark of raw. I am feeling a little chilled. It's a court night.
11: Clancy, yes or no?
14: Well, if you insist. I just have a little nip. But please note, just a small tumbler full.
11: Okay, Clancy, say when.
14: Well,
11: Clancy, by the way, did you hear that Duffy drop dead?
14: When?
11: Okay, here's the drink. By the way, Clancy, where you been keeping yourself?
14: Well, it's a long story, Archie, my boy.
11: Naturally.
14: Well, you see, they've been teaching us policemen jiu-jitsu. Oh, marvelous science, Archie. With a flick of the wrist, you can break a man's arm. Well, anyways...
11: To make a long story short...
14: One night, I caught a burglar robbing a jewelry store. So I sneak up behind him, grab him, and then, with a flick of my wrist, I broke me arm.
11: Oh. So he was laid up, huh?
14: Yeah. Ah, but it was kind of nice, though. I got a chance to be home with some kids for a while.
11: Oh, yes? How many kids have you got, Clancy?
14: Five or six, I guess. but I hardly know them. You see, they're sleeping when I'm working.
11: And you're sleeping when you're working.
14: Certain. me children, they're practically strangers.
11: Oh, that's tough.
14: It sure is. Kind of hurts the man when he walks into his house to have his own son holler, "Cheese at the cop."
11: Well, you got to take the bitter with the sweet, you know. What brings you down here tonight, Clancy?
14: Tonight? Why, I'm down here on official business.
11: Now, wait a minute, Clancy. If it's about serving them little kids, I can prove they was midgets.
14: No, Archie, no. It was about the bond drive. The commissioner has decided that the man who sells the most bonds in this neighborhood will be crowned king of this year's policeman's ball.
11: The guy that sells the most bonds, huh?
14: Yes, Archie Horn, it's a great honor. The winner gets to meet the mayor and the governor. And we'll have as queens the entire chorus of the Gaiety Burlesque.
11: Holy cat. All of them beautiful dames, you really have them down there?
14: I guarantee it.
11: How are you so sure?
14: We're raiding the joint the night before.
11: Less Clancy, huh? Well, Clancy, shake hands with me, Majesty. If I can get Forrest Kellogg to act in his play of mine tonight, I'll sell him buns like wild cake.
14: Ah, good luck to you, Archie. Well, now you've got to go and talk to the rest of the stores in the neighborhood.
15: Hello, Archie.
11: Hello, Miss Duffy.
15: Oh, good evening, Officer Clancy.
14: Well, good evening, Miss Duffy. My, you're getting to look more like your mother every day.
15: Thanks. That's a very pretty compliment.
14: Oh, yes? Well, I haven't seen your mother in a long time. I'll be back later, Archie.
11: Okay, Clancy.
15: Say, Archie, I got an idea how to help you sell bonds.
11: What, Miss Duffy?
15: I'll open up a booth and tip every man who buys a bond.
11: Miss Duffy, you think it's right to penalize a guy for patriotism? Forget it. We'll do it with me play.
15: Archie, you don't have to be insulting. If I'm willing to give my only true lip for my country, to give them in a thrilling kiss.
11: Who'll be thrilled by it?
15: I will. I love it.
11: Yeah, but it's going to be pretty tough on the guy.
15: So what? This is war.
16: Who are you calling, Miss Arthur?
11: My tailor. Got to buy a suit for the policeman's ball. Oh, Stone's Candy Store? Would you please walk up one flight and call Sam the clothing man? Thank you. You see, if them burlesque dames is going to be there, I got to be dressed to the queen's face, you know. Well, Sam, this is Archie. Archie. From Duffy's Tavern. 38 long, 22 chest, double padding in the shoulders. Fine, how are you? Sam, I'm thinking of getting a suit. You got a nice double-breasted gray flannel in my size? Yeah, huh? How much? $15. Sam, for that price, I could buy a new one. Well, look, Sam, well, why is it so dear? You have to have two bullet holes rewoven, huh? Well, I'll be down later to look at it. Okay, Sam. Holy cat, $15. That's inflation with one pair of pants.
13: Hi, Archie. What is just inflation?
11: Well, Finnegan, that's one of the main things, you see, that can happen if guys don't try bonds and keep them.
13: Oh. Hey, Arch, what is this inflation?
11: Well, inflation is, shall we... Well, do you know what deflation is?
13: No.
11: Well, inflation is just the opposite. You see, when the output of currency in a country becomes larger than the ingots of gold in Fort Knox... this causes circulation, see?
13: Well, that's obvious.
11: Well, sure. But, now, on the other hand, you see, money is very sensitive to fluctuations because it's so legally tender. Should any demonetization cause the gold standard to fall below the 14 carat mark, then consequently the dollar goes up, see? Or rather down, causing prices to soar down. Or is it up?
13: Yeah, but Arch, how could war bonds stop this inflation?
11: Well, it's simple, Finnegan. You see, war bond is printed on the same kind of paper that money is. Therefore, when you buy war bonds, you're taking this paper out of circulation. And, therefore, the government can't get paper to print the new money with. So, ergo, this reduces the amount of outstanding exchequer, which, in turn, ergo... prevents inflation. See how simple it is?
13: Yeah. All I needed was for somebody to put up my own language.
16: Look, fellas, do you mind if I get in on this financial discussion?
13: Archie was explaining to me about inflation.
16: Yes, and quite erroneously.
13: Hey, Arch, what does that mean?
11: I don't know, but keep quiet. Maybe he'll throw us a hint.
16: Now, you see, Finnegan, if there's too much money in circulation, it lowers the value of the dollar and so raises prices. That's inflation.
11: Now, just a second, Graham.
16: But, Archie, we studied at a college.
11: Where do you think I landed? At reform school?
16: Well, Archie, when you went to college, did they have economic courses?
11: No, sir. We paid full price for everything.
13: Yes. Personally, I found Archie's explanation quite satisfactory.
11: Thank you very much, Clifton.
16: All right, fellas. I defer to superior ignorance.
11: You defer to superior ignorance? Well, that's better. Now, go ahead and sing, Bob. You see the way back down, Finnegan? Now, come on over to the table with me, and I'll explain to you how the Englishman pounds sterling.
17: Good evening, Mr. Carlo.
18: Well, you know, young man, you are refreshing.
17: What?
18: Usually when I walk into a place, they all act scared of me.
17: Oh, well, you see, Mr. Carlo... When a man has worked at Duffer's Tavern for 10 years, the only thing that can horrify him is the thought of another 10 years. Hey, Miss Archie, come in.
11: Where? Oh, good evening.
18: Oh, good evening.
11: Hey, you're Boris Kolob. I didn't recognize you. You seem so unmonsterly. You know, in the flesh. By the way, that is flesh, ain't it?
18: I beg your pardon.
11: Well, please forgive me, rudidity. By the way, I understand your English.
18: That's where you have the advantage. I don't understand yours.
11: Hey, the guy is witty, too, huh? Gee, you know, but you're so different from what I expected.
18: Thank you.
11: Yeah, it's amazing. It's such a surprise. Of course, that still don't make you no Tyrone Power. But, you know, whatever made a mild guy like you go into them horror pictures?
18: Horror.
11: What do you mean?
18: Horror of not eating.
11: Well, I'm glad you're doing it. You know, them pictures of yours have helped me a lot with dames.
18: My pictures?
11: Oh, yeah. You know, sometimes I run across a dame that plays hard to get. So what do? I take her to see one of your pictures. Yeah, well, you know, when a dame gets scared, she likes to have a man's arms around her, you know, so... Usually after 10 minutes of one of your really scary pictures, hard to get has been got.
18: Glad to have been of service.
11: Oh, the pleasure was all mine. Anyway, Boris...
13: Stay out here, are you... Hey, what is that?
11: Pretty startling for both of them. Boris Karloff, meet Clifton Finnegan.
18: My, say, you're the new one, aren't you?
11: Finnegan, you don't seem excited. This is the famous Boris Karloff in person.
13: Well, to be truthful, Archie, I'm a Bela Lugosi man myself.
11: Please. I wish you'd be more flattering to our guest. Mr. Karloff is much more horrible. this Lugosi is just an upstart, right, Boris?
18: Definitely. I remember him when he didn't have a coffin to coffin.
11: You mean he was broke?
18: Broke? 2 years ago, he walked up to me on Hollywood Boulevard and said, "Say, mister, can you slip me a nickel just for a cup of plasma?"
13: Oh, I'm sorry, Mr. Karloff. I don't get such a thrill out of them parts you play. I get a bigger kick out of them vampire boys.
11: Vampire boys? Finnegan, vampires is bats.
13: No crazier than the guys he plays.
11: Beat it, will you? Oh, wait a minute, Finnegan. I almost forgot. There's a part in me play for you. Here. Go study it.
13: Yeah, okay.
11: You'll have to forgive Finnegan, Boris. His mother was frightened by everything.
18: Say, what's this about a play?
11: Well, you see, we're having a bond rally here tonight, and I wrote a little horror play for you to act in.
18: Oh, dear. Can't I just make a speech?
11: Look, Boris, you ain't seen this thing. It's a horror play, and yet it contains a message.
18: Oh, an allegory.
11: No gorier than the average.

0: monster is born. On with the show. Music, please. I am a mad scientist. My laboratory is hidden away in a lonely castle. This castle is covered all over with moats. Yes, I am mad. The children in my village call me Jake. But I just laugh and pat them on their little heads. And then I take their heads back to the castle. One miserable night, I was sitting with my associate, a fellow mad scientist. Suddenly, he spoke.
1: Oh, doctor. Dr. Frank.
0: Yes, Dr. Stein. What is it?
1: Why are you looking so pale and weak, Nate?
0: Oh, it's that Dracula.
1: Oh, so you were over to his house again?
0: Yes, he had me for dinner last night. Well, we got to get to the laboratory and finish that monster we're making, but how can we make him talk, Dr. Frank?
1: Yes, that's our big problem. How can we make him talk?
0: How about beating him over the head with a rubber hose?
1: It's unscientific. And besides, his head is apt to come off. And we'd have that all to do over again.
0: Wait, I know. Where's Jenkins, our mad butler? Jenkins! Jenkins!
2: Yes, sir?
0: Jenkins, would you mind to go to the stock room and get us some spare parts?
2: Well, you have.
0: Well, let's see now. We need a medium-sized jocular vein, a nice full-throated larynx, and, oh, yes, a polka-dot bow tie.
2: Yeah, but, Doctor, you used up the bow ties and larynx on that crooner we made.
0: Oh. Yeah, that's right. We don't want to make another one like that. Do something. Boy, this will be the grimmest, cruelest, ghastliest monster I ever created.
2: You'll never top this play.
0: Quiet, Jenkins. Well, Stein.
1: Well, Frank.
0: You know, this will be our 31st monster.
1: 31. Imagine. Have you heard from any of our boys?
0: Oh, yes. I got a letter from one of them today. Doing very well in Hollywood.
1: An actor?
0: No, a producer. Well, leave us go to work, Doctor.
1: Shall I put my mask on?
0: I thought you had it on. Ah, what's the use? He can't see anyway. The operation table was ready. We was about to begin our evil ventures into the supernatural. The room was quiet. I spoke. Are you ready, Doctor?
1: Yes.
0: Have you injected the man with Novacord?
1: Yes, I have. Come, let's get the monster finished. Scalpel.
0: Scalpel.
1: Knife.
0: Knife.
1: Glue.
0: Glue.
1: Thumbtack.
0: Thumbtack.
1: Now pass me that adenoid.
0: Here. Here you are, Doctor. Now, I'll take care of the inner sanctums.
1: Now the electricity.
0: Yeah. Will it work, Doctor?
1: I hope so.
0: Good luck, Doctor.
1: Good luck, Doctor.
0: Dr. Kern. Doctor, look at him. Where's looking, ain't he?
1: Why, he's opening his eyes.
0: He's going to speak. Speak, monster.
3: I am inflation. It's a waste monster of all. If you waste your money and don't buy bonds, I, inflation, will destroy all of you.
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1: Another cup of Maxwell House coffee, George?
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2: And that drop's good, too.
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3: As we join the Burnses tonight, we find them discussing the gala New Year's Eve party they're planning for tomorrow.
2: Gracie, we're going to have the greatest New Year's Eve party in town.
1: You bet we are.
2: Money is no object. I've hired an orchestra.
1: You did?
2: Yeah, and on New Year's Eve, musicians really come high.
1: And they leave even higher.
2: What about the food? Did you take care of that?
1: Mm-hmm, I bought 2 turkeys. Oh, and I hired a maid to pass around the hors d'oeuvres.
2: This is really going to be some party.
1: Mm-hmm.
2: I bought champagne.
1: You did?
2: Uh-huh. And at midnight, we'll fill our glasses and drink bottoms up.
1: Isn't that an awkward position?
2: Yes, it'll spoil my hat.
1: You know, darling, with an orchestra tomorrow night, you'll be able to sing your very best.
2: People don't want to hear me sing.
1: Oh, they do, too. And sometime before the party, be sure to learn that new popular song, Drop Dead.
2: Popular song called Drop Dead?
1: Sure. Well, there must be. At every sociable, when you get up to sing, you say, what would you like me to do? And everybody...
2: Yes. That's that big hit.
5: Oh, drop dead, oh, drop dead, oh, drop dead. You are the ideal of my dreams.
2: That's not good. By the way, how many guests are coming?
1: Oh, I must have sent out 20 or 30 invitations. Mm. I invited a lot of old friends we haven't seen for a while. Meredith Wilson, good. Professor Kalkendorfer.
2: Wonderful. Gracie, you've really worked hard to make this party a success. I'm going to give you a kiss.
1: Well, thank you.
2: And tomorrow night, New Year's Eve, you'll get another one.
1: Gee, 2 kisses in 1 year.
2: You forgot the one on your birthday.
1: Oh.
2: That was a big one, too.
1: Mm-hmm. I hope everyone shows up for the party. I haven't had any replies to the invitations I sent out.
2: Well, did you say RSVP?
1: Of course not. I said, come to the party. Besides, you don't have to spell things for me. RSVP. If you want to say Russ Voop, just say it.
2: Hey, see, RSVP is not Russ Voop.
1: Oh, see, come in.
6: Howdy, little lady. Howdy, little man.
1: Why, Mr. Judson, what a wonderful surprise. George, look who's here. Say hello to our dear friend from Texas.
6: How do you
1: do? Come in and sit down, Mr. Judson.
6: Well, thank you. First, I'll wipe off my boots. I don't want to get this dust on your rug.
1: Oh, what a gentleman. You're wiping your boots with a clean handkerchief just to save my rug.
6: No, ma'am, to save the dust. It's from Texas. After I shave, I use it for talcum.
1: Oh. Well, George, why don't you speak to Mr. Judson?
2: How do you
1: do? Well, tell us all about yourself, Mr. Judson. Why haven't you been to see us?
6: Well, my family's been in mourning, ma'am.
1: Oh?
6: Yeah, terrible tragedy. My sister. Young, pretty, never sick a day in her life.
1: You mean?
6: Yeah. She got married and moved to Oklahoma. Thank you, ma'am.
1: George, do you realize you haven't spoken to Mr. Judson?
2: It's not that
1: he isn't glad to see you, Mr. Judson. He's just shy. By the way, what brings you to California after all these months?
6: Well, now, I brought some fine Texas steers up here for the stock show. Oh, that reminds me, I've got to get back to my hotel and feed them.
1: You keep the steers in your hotel room?
6: Oh, why, sure.
1: Well, don't you get complaints?
6: Yeah. Yeah, them steers bawl their heads off, but it's the best hotel you got. be moseying
1: now. You're not budging until my husband has the decency to speak to you. George, we're waiting.
2: How do you do?
1: Oh, is that any way to speak? Now, do it right.
2: You'll
1: have to excuse him, Mr. Judson. He's got his mind on the big New Year's Eve party we're giving tomorrow night. Invite Mr. Judson to the party, George. George? He's gone.
6: Yes, ma'am. He stepped into the next room.
1: Well, here, I'll give you one of the printed invitations I sent out. I had one left over, so I put it in this drawer, just in case, you know. Oh, my goodness.
6: What's the matter, little lady? You sound distressed.
1: Oh, I am. Here are all the invitations to our New Year's Eve party. I forgot to mail them. Old George will be furious.
6: Yeah, he'll bellow like a short-tailed steer in fly time.
1: I better hurry out and see all the guests personally and beg them to come to our party. You'll come, won't you?
6: Oh, I'm sorry, but I got to get back to the ranch and help my wife. The hogs has been slaughtered, and by now she's probably smoking sausages.
1: Oh, I hope she doesn't inhale.
6: You hope she doesn't inhale?

0: But, Bill, you've just got to come to our New Year's Eve party tomorrow night. The Mortons and Bagleys can't make it, and Professor Korkendorfer has other plans, too.
1: Well, so have I, Gracie. I promised to go to a party at Helen Burkett's house. We're going to do a little smooching.
0: Well, couldn't you come to our party for a while?
1: Well, no, I'll be tied up all evening.
0: Tied up? You won't have much fun if you can't use your hands.
1: No, Gracie, I mean, it's a date I can't break. You know, it's a real thrill to spend New Year's Eve with Hollywood's most glamorous blonde.
0: Yeah, well, I guess it is.
1: Sure, I can't rob the poor girl of that thrill.
0: Yeah, I wish you'd change your mind. Bill, we're going to have two turkeys and George will sing.
1: That's three turkeys. Well, I still have to turn you down, Gracie. Your invitation comes too late.
0: Well, I better hurry along and try to get the other people. If this party doesn't come off tomorrow night, George may get so mad he'll walk out on me. He'll leave me to starve.
1: Well, don't worry. After he's starved a while, he'll come back.
0: Oh, but Mrs. Vandal, if we've paid for the food and musicians, then George's heart will be broken if no one comes to the party.
2: I'm terribly sorry, Mrs. Burns, but Chester and I plan to spend New Year's Eve with the Butterworths of Pasadena. We're friends of long standing.
0: If you come to our party, you can sit down.
2: No, we shall sit down. We shall sit before the fireplace and toast each other.
0: Oh, come to our house. We're using marshmallows.
2: We'll drink the toast in champagne. I love champagne. It makes me want to get up and dance, and the bubbles tickle my nose.
0: When you dance, you better not hold your bubble that high.
2: Mrs. Burns, what?
0: Well, I guess when you've had a few too many, you don't know what you're doing.
2: We will not get loaded, intoxicated.
0: Oh, Mrs. Vandalip, please say you'll come to our party. If you don't, I'll have to go home and face a horrible disaster.
2: Well, wish him a happy new year for me.

0: Well, Meredith Wilson is my last chance. I hope he's home.
1: Hello, all.
0: Meredith, how are you? Meredith, you were supposed to get a beautiful invitation to our New Year's Eve party, but I forgot to mail it.
1: Well, that probably accounts for my failure to receive it.
0: Yeah, yeah. So, I'm inviting you right now. You've just got to come. It means so much to George.
1: Well, I'm afraid I have previous plans for tomorrow night, Gracie. I'm proposing to a lovely young creature. Just the type I've always wanted to marry. A girl.
0: Meredith, must you propose to this girl? George will be so disappointed.
1: Why? I've never given him any encouragement.
0: No, I mean, he'll be disappointed if you don't come. Can't you propose at our party?
1: Oh, no, I fear that's too public. Besides, I've promised to kneel before the very sofa on which her father proposed to her mother.
0: Oh, did she accept him?
1: I presume so.
0: Do her folks approve of you, Meredith?
1: Oh, yes. Her entire family has taken me to their, if you'll pardon the expression, bosom.
0: How nice.
1: It's unfortunate that your party isn't tonight, Gracie, as my betrothed is working and I'm quite free.
0: Yes, if tonight were only New Year's Eve, all the people I invited could come and that. Meredith, I've got it.
1: What?
0: I'll make tonight New Year's Eve.
1: Well, have a care, Gracie. You are assuming powers greater than those of Petrillo.
0: I mean, I'll make George think it's New Year's Eve.
1: But that's 24 hours away.
0: That's the idea. He's going to bed early tonight, so I'll get all the guests over and wake George up and tell him he slept 24 hours.
1: That's a brilliant idea. Gracie, no one else has a brain like you. Except possibly me.
0: Mm-hmm. We do make a great team. We're like those congressmen who support each other in Washington. When we put our heads together, it's a solid block.

0: Only one more day, friends, and Old Man 1948 will be ready for the history books. There's a grand song that's part and parcel of this New Year's season, an age-old favorite. But now let's see if you name it after hearing only the mellow harmony. We'll help you out by adding the rich counter melody. 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

0: Shh.
1: Quiet, everybody. Are enough people here to get the party started?
2: Oh, sure, Gracie.
1: Well, does everybody know everybody else? Meredith, you haven't met the Vanderlips.
3: How do you do, Mr. Wilson?
4: How do you do? It's always a pleasure to widen my acquaintances.
5: Thank you.
4: By that, I mean I enjoy meeting new people. I'm sure that you and your wife are wide enough.
3: Well, I like that.
1: Oh, I knew you'd get along. Now, put on your paper hats, everyone, and I'll go in and wake George and tell him it's New Year's Eve.
4: Well, how long has he been in bed?
1: Oh, about 15 minutes.
5: Well, maybe he's still awake.
1: Oh, no, I don't think so. He was lying on his tummy, and that way he usually rocks himself to sleep. Now, I'll wake him up, and Polly can start. Happy New Year!
6: What was that?
1: It's New Year's Eve, dear.
6: It's New Year's Eve? This is Thursday.
1: Now, dear, it's Friday. You slept for 24 hours.
6: Are you going out of your mind?
1: Get out of bed. The guests are here for the party.
6: Guests?
1: Well, sure, listen. Happy New Year!
7: Happy New Year!
1: Get dressed, dear.
6: I must be dreaming. Hand me my robe.
1: Here.
6: I don't believe this. Happy New Year.
7: Happy New Year.
6: Gee, I feel like I only slept a few minutes.
1: You slept 24 hours, you sleepyhead. You naughty boy.
6: 24 hours? Why didn't you wake me?
1: Oh, I didn't have the heart, darling. You were so tired.
6: Funny thing is, I still am.
1: The guests are waiting. Come on, I'll help you out of your nightshirt. Close your eyes.
6: Close my eyes?
1: My nose is shiny.
6: I feel so tired.
1: Your horn, George. Having a good time?
6: Yeah, fine. 24 hours and I'm still tired.
1: Yes, George slept for 24 hours. He's a regular Rip Van Winkle.
6: That's Winkle.
8: I like it her way.
1: Now, before we start the entertainment, Tallulah will pass the hors d'oeuvre. Tallulah, stop trying to date Bill Goodwin.
9: Why, Mrs. Burns, such a thought never crossed my mind as sure as my name is Tallulah Schwartz. Hollywood 5264.
1: All right. Pass the hors d'oeuvre.
9: Oh, if you mean the weenies, they ain't burled yet.
1: Well, please go and burl them. Meanwhile, while we're waiting for the hors d'oeuvre, Meredith Wilson will play a flute solo.
10: Oh, good. That's
4: well, thank you. Gentlemen of the orchestra, may I please have an introduction to the Andante Cantabile from Sigourney Weisen.

0: Well, Meredith, what's the matter?
1: I forgot to bring my flute.
0: Well, we won't let that spoil our fun. Happy New Year, everybody.
2: Happy New Year.
0: Oh, isn't this gay, George? George, wake up.
3: Huh?
0: Yeah, you're not enjoying yourself. Here, blow your little horn, dear.
3: I'm so tired, I can't understand it.
0: I'll open it.
4: Well, here is Professor Korkendorfer. Huh? I guess I'm too early. There's nobody here yet.
0: Let's show him, gang.
2: Happy New Year!
4: Somebody spoke?
0: Yes, Professor, everyone's here. Now hang up your coat and join the party.
4: Oh, yeah, I hang it up here on this nice long hook.
5: Take your coat off my nose. Can't you see?
4: Of course I can see. I got ice like a hog.
6: What kept you so long, Professor? Where have you been?
4: Oh, I was experimenting with a little monkey, and I couldn't bear myself away.
6: Oh, interesting work, huh?
4: No. Strong monkey.
0: George, look who's here. George, wake up.
3: Huh?
0: Oh, you're not having fun, dear. Blow your little horn. Professor
3: Korkendorfer. Okay. 24 hours as I slept and I'm bushed.
0: Well, look who's here, Professor.
4: The monkey followed me.
0: this is my husband.
3: Such a nice girl to marry a monkey.
6: Fine.
0: Well, now that all the guests have arrived, Tallulah, pass the hors d'oeuvre.
7: Okay. I got your weenies here. They're red hot. Weenies, anybody? Schultz and Newman's weenies. They're skinless.
0: She means the weenies. Schultz and Newman both have skin.
7: Have a weenie, Bill.
6: Oh, thanks, Tallulah. What's a good word?
7: Hollywood 5264.
0: All right. And now it's time for games. You can play too, Tallulah.
7: Oh, much obliged, I'm sure.
5: Well, I would like to suggest a game. It's called Word Association.
8: Well, how's it played, Mr. Vanderlip?
5: Well, we stand in a circle, and someone says a word, then the next person says whatever word that reminds him of, and so on around. Now, let's make a circle. Mrs. Burns, may I have your hand?
0: No, I'm already married.
5: I only want to hold it. Now, come on, everyone.
8: You take my hand, Professor Korkendorfer.
4: Oh, sure. My, you got such hot fingers.
7: Get your hand out of the weenie.

0: Susie, please.
1: Now, if anyone says a word that doesn't fit, they must leave the circle and go into the next room. All right, we'll start with the gems. Diamond.
0: Sapphire.
2: You're next, Judge. Wake up.
0: Huh?
2: Oh, you're not having fun, dear. Blow your little horn.
1: I'll start again and we'll skip your husband. Diamond.
0: Sapphire.
3: Ruby.
2: Pearl. Emerald.
3: Maxwell House Coffee.
1: That's a gem.
4: Oh, you said it, brother. What a coffee. Rich, delicious, mellow. Only Maxwell House gives you that good-to-the-last-drop flavor.
1: Mr. Goodwin, we are all aware that Maxwell House is delicious, but you cannot mention it unless someone else says a word that legitimately suggests coffee.
4: Oh, I see. Well, let's start again, then.
1: Diane.
0: Sapphire. Ruby.
2: Pearl. Emerald.
5: Donut.
1: Donut?
4: Thank you, Maxwell House Coffee. What's donut without Maxwell House? That rare blend of the choice Latin American coffees. Radiant roasted to the peak of flavor perfection.
1: Mr. Goodwin, go into the next room.
4: Okay.
1: Now we'll start again with another category. England.
0: Austria. Sweden.
2: Maxwell House Coffee.
1: Why did you say Maxwell House Coffee?
2: I want to go in the other room with Bill Goodwin.
1: Shall we try vegetables as a category? Lettuce.
2: All right, what's stopping us?
1: I was naming a vegetable. Lettuce.
0: Rutabaga. Corn.
2: Maxwell House Coffee.
1: You too?
2: I want to go in and see what Bill and Tallulah are doing. Think I'm crazy or something?
1: Well, that does it. The game's over.
0: Maxwell House Coffee.
1: We're not playing anymore.
0: Who's playing? I want some Maxwell House Coffee. It's so delicious.
2: Oh, say, that's a good idea. I'll go make some. Have fun while I'm gone, everybody. Happy New Year.
6: Happy New Year.
2: Are you having fun, George? Time has come for us to hear a song from the most talented member of the Burns family.
4: Oh, that's a swell idea. Sing for us, Gracie.
2: Oh, no, I don't mean me. Besides, I'm not a good singer. Huh?
4: Oh, you're swell, Gracie.
2: Oh, I'm not. Huh?
7: Well, really, Gracie, you're an excellent vocalist.
2: Oh, I'm terrible. Huh?
4: Yeah.
8: Look, would you like to hear from me?
4: Yeah, blow your little horn.
2: Please.

0: party. Everyone be real quiet, and we'll hear from my husband, Sugar Throat Burns. Oh, the poor darling, he's sound asleep. Shall I wake him up so he can sing?
1: No.
0: Oh. Well, then I guess the party is over. Happy New Year, everybody.
2: Happy New Year.
3: Where am I? Gracie. Gee, everybody's gone. I can't get over it. 24 hours sleep and I couldn't stay awake at my own party. Well, I better get my Rose Bowl tickets out of this drawer. Got to start early in the morning. Holy smoke, what's this? All the invitations to a New Year's Eve party. Gracie didn't mail them. What goes on here? Hello, operator. Operator, tell me, is this New Year's Eve? No, I'm not plastered. It isn't? That's tomorrow night? Thanks. So the whole thing was one of her tricks, huh? Well, here's where I get even. Good. She's sound asleep.
4: Happy 4th of July!

0: half of it. What happened? Get up, Gracie. It's the 4th of July. You've been asleep 6 months.
1: Uh-huh.
0: Uh-huh.
1: Oh, how wonderful. Now I can go out and buy all new summer clothes.
0: For me, nothing else.
2: Now, here again are George and Gracie.
1: Ladies and gentlemen, George and I want to wish you all a very, very happy new year. Blow your little horn, dear.
0: I can't, dear. I swallowed it. Gracie, I've got a surprise for you. Next Thursday, our guest star will be Gregory Peck.
1: Oh, wonderful.
0: Yeah, I'll feel kind of silly standing alongside of a big, handsome guy like Peck next Thursday.
1: Oh, don't worry, George. You'll have something he won't have.
0: What?
1: All the straight lines.
2: Good things.
1: The easy way.
2: Do you like good things the easy way? Then get instant Maxwell House coffee.
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0: 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Here's the life of Riley. This episode originally aired Sunday, July 23rd, 1944, 82 years ago today. Its title, Riley Meets Peg.
1: It's new. It's amazing. It's Prell, P-R-E-L-L, Prell Shampoo. 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Prell, the shampoo that removes unsightly dandruff, leaves hair radiantly lovely, presents The Life of Riley with William Bendix as Riley. It takes very little to make Chester A. Riley happy. Right now, for instance, there's a blissful look on Riley's face as he toys with a few scraps of paper. Green paper. And Abraham Lincoln's picture is printed on each one.
2: 35, 36, 37, 38, 39, and one more is 40.
3: Yep.
2: Yes, sir, Junior, there's $40 here.
3: Sure is a lot of money, isn't it, Pop?
2: Well, it's not so much for a man like me to have. But seeing that it's your dough, it's a bundle. Junior, how's about lending me $5, huh?
3: Well, gee, I'd like to, Pop, but honest, I need every cent.
2: I'm hurt. I never thought you'd turn out to be an ungrate. When you ask me for money, don't I always give it to you?
3: No.
2: No? How can you say that? Did you ever ask me for dough and go away empty-handed?
3: Not exactly. I've got a drawer full of your IOUs.
2: Well, that's better than money. Suppose the U.S. Treasury goes bankrupt. What good is your money? But those IOUs, remember, I'm behind them. Now, if you lend me $5 in United States money, I'll give you a $50 IOU, Junior.
3: Yeah, but I need this money for my vacation.
2: $40 for a vacation? Where are you going, around the world?
3: I'm going to Pine Tree Lodge in Lake Arrowhead for 2 weeks.
2: Look, son, why pay for a vacation? Do what I did when I went to a summer resort. I got a job there.
3: A job?
2: Sure.
3: Well, gee, I never thought of that.
2: Sure, it cost me very little for my vacation. I used my brain and I got by on practically nothing. For instance, I once went
4: to... Riley, the sink's blocked again.
2: Well, in a minute, Peg, I'm just...
3: Pop says I ought to work at Pine Tree Lodge instead of paying.
4: Now, Riley...
2: I'm just giving him a little friendly tip about something that I'm an expert on. Believe me, it ain't every son who gets it straight from the horse's mouth.
4: Riley, will you please fix that sink?
2: Okay, I'm going. You think over what I said, Junior.
3: Gee, maybe I ought to get a job instead of paying. Pop says it worked okay with him.
4: That's what he says. Junior, before you decide, maybe I better tell you the whole story.
3: Why, what do you mean, Mom?
4: Well, your father used to be a shipping clerk at Hawkinson's department store in Brooklyn. I was secretary to young Hugo Hawkinson, the owner's son. That was before your father and I knew each other. Well, I remember one morning he and his friend Danny Greenberg were polishing furniture in the...

0: And then, Riley, this Hugo Hawkinson, who thinks he's such a big shot, he has the nerve to say to me, hey, Riley, you listening? What are you staring at?
1: Look, Danny, there she is.
0: Who?
1: Peggy Barker. Ain't she beautiful?
0: Not bad.
1: What a gorgeous figure.
0: I seen better.
1: What do you know? She's got a beautiful figure. I wish I had a figure like that.
0: Okay. So she's gorgeous. But you better forget it. After all, she's secretary to the great Hugo Hawkinson, the boss's son. You ain't in her league, pal.
1: Is that so? Well, for your information, I'm going to marry that girl. She won't be working for Hawkinson forever. Someday, she'll be working for me.
0: Stop kidding yourself, Riley. You're too scared even to ask her for a date.
1: Don't worry. I'm just waiting for the right opportunity.
0: Hey, watch it, Riley. Here comes that Hugo. Yeah.
2: Hey, any of you geniuses know how to fix a fan? There's a broken fan in...
1: Just a minute, Mr. Hawkinson. In the first place, I resent being called a genius. And in the second place, I'm a shipping clerk, not a mechanic. I ain't supposed to go around fixing things.
2: Okay. Danny, maybe you can fix it. The fan's in Miss Barker's office.
1: I'll do it. I'm a mechanic.
2: Okay, then get going. And make it snappy.
1: Yes, sir. Boy, now's my chance, Danny. Now I can ask her. How do I look, Danny? Is the crease of my overalls hanging straight?
0: Huh? How does he look, he says. Riley, remember that Peggy Dame is a frail girl. So walk into her office backwards and break your face to her slowly.
1: You're just jealous. Well, here I go to fix that fan, and I'll bet I'll make her fall for me. Hand me that hammer.
3: Come in. Oh, hello. You're Chester, aren't you? You're here to fix the fan, aren't you? Well, it's right over here on the desk. Well, what's the matter, Chester? Is something wrong? Well, why are you moving your lips like that?
1: Excuse me. I thought I was talking.
3: Oh. Well, is there something you're trying to say, Chester?
1: Well, you see, Miss Barker...
3: Oh, don't be so formal. Just call me Peggy.
1: Thank you, Peggy. You see, Miss Barker, I was thinking that if you won't think I'm too fresh, of course, we've never been introduced formal, but I thought if you weren't too... what I mean is, in other words, I was wondering, seeing as how you, I, we, well, to come right out with it, I sort of hope that is, if you could. But if you can't, well, better luck next time.
3: Chester, are you trying to ask me for a date?
1: Gee, you read my mind. You must be psychopathic.
3: I'll bet you say that to every girl.
1: Oh, no, you're the only one. Well, what do you think, Barker? I mean, Miss Peggy. I mean, is it okay for tomorrow night, Saturday?
3: Oh, I'm sorry, Chester, but you...
1: Sunday?
3: Well, no, I can't because...
1: Monday? Yes?
3: Well, no, you see...
1: Tuesday? Wednesday? Thursday, Friday, Saturday?
3: I can't.
1: Any other day in the week?
3: No, you see, Chester...
1: You don't have to explain. I can take a hint. You don't want to go out with me because I'm just a shipping clerk.
3: Why, no, I didn't mean...
1: Good enough for you. Well, if that's going to be your attitude, here's the hammer. Fix your own fan.
3: Chester! Oh, wait, now let me explain. I'd love to go out with you, but I'm getting a week's vacation starting tomorrow.
1: Oh, I see. Well, say, my week's vacation starts tomorrow, too. We could spend it together. I'd show you the town. Oh, boy, we'd have fun. Sunday, Coney Island. Monday, Ebbets Field. Tuesday, we could go out of town to Manhattan. And Wednesday...
3: I'm going to the country for my vacation.
1: Oh, where are you going?
3: Camp Kilcare in the Catskills.
1: Oh, well, I guess that's pretty expensive.
3: Oh, it's terribly expensive. $14.50 a week.
1: $14.50?
3: Of course, I'm getting the deluxe accommodations. Only four girls in a room.
1: Well, I hope you have a good time.
3: Thank you, Chester. And when I get back, why...
2: Well, Peggy, look what little Hugo got for you. I picked up your railroad ticket. Here you are.
3: Oh, thank you, Hugo. Well, there's two tickets here.
2: Yes, sir. One for you and one for your handsome boss. Ha, ha,
3: ha, ha, ha. Why, Hugo. I didn't know you were going to Camp Kilcare, too.
2: I didn't either till I found out you were going. Oh, I'll show you a great time. Lots of moonlight there, you know. A moon, a light, and a roses. Da, da, da, da.
3: You're awful fresh.
4: There's your hammer, Hutchinson. Fix your own fan.
5: Attention, campers. Attention, campers. The Camp Kilcare dining room is now open for lunch. Guests are not permitted in the dining room in their bathing suits. So before sitting down at your table, please take them off. I thank you.
0: Hello? Oh, it's you, Bernice. Did our New York office send up any waiters? No? Well, what am I going to do? I got a dining room full of guests and only three waiters. I'll take anybody. Okay, call me later. Gotta get some waiters. Come in.
6: Pardon me, sir. They said I'd find the manager in the kitchen here.
0: You found him. What do you want?
6: Well, I hitchhiked up here from Brooklyn. I'm looking for a job.
0: Oh. Well, we've got plenty of fine jobs open here.
6: Oh, well, I just don't want any kind. I'm willing to be athletic director.
0: Athletic director, huh?
6: Yeah. I hear that girls like athletic directors, and there's
0: you,
6: a certain...
0: You want to be an athletic director? Well, let me look at you. Take your coat off.
6: Oh, sure. Yeah?
0: Mm-hmm. Huh? Now turn around.
6: Oh, yeah. Uh-huh. Yeah. I'm very athletic. I'm sure I'm right for the job.
0: Well, you look strong.
6: Oh, I am. I can lift almost anything.
0: You can?
6: Yeah.
0: Let's see you lift that tray there.
6: Oh, that's a cinch. There, hardly weighs anything.
0: Well, let's make it heavier. Put those six plates on it.
6: Okay.
0: Now put that plate of bread on it.
6: Well, sure.
0: Now that pitcher of water.
6: There. Yeah. Yeah.
0: Heavy?
6: Nah, not at all.
0: Well, try carrying the tray with one hand.
6: Oh, like this?
0: Yes. Now I'll hang this napkin over your other arm.
6: Now what do I do?
0: See if you can carry that soup to table six in the dining room.
6: Where's the cinch? You won't be sorry you picked me for this job. You couldn't find a better athletic Wait a minute. You want me to be a waiter?
0: You're a regular fox.
6: But my girl, she's stopping here. She'll see me. I... Not done throwing. You ain't making a waiter out of me. It's either athletic director or nothing.
0: Nothing.
6: What table do I wait on?
0: Now, Riley, I'm starting you off easy. These 12 tables are your station.
6: These 12?
0: Yeah. As soon as your guests come in, you start serving soup. Meantime, put the tray down on this little stand here.
6: Oh, yeah. Now what do I do?
0: Well, you just stand here and... Oh, I got to get you a white jacket. I'll be right back.
6: Some vacation. I should have stayed in here.
3: You're a scream.
2: Did you hear the one about the...
3: Hugo, look. Look who's here. It's Chester. Oh, Chester, I'm so glad to see you.
6: Hello, Miss Barker. How are you, Mr. Hawkinson?
2: So, you followed me up here, huh, Riley? Couldn't keep away from your dear boys, huh?
3: Well, when did you check in, Chester?
6: Oh, just a little while ago, but...
2: What table are you sitting at?
6: Well, I ain't sitting anywhere.
3: Why don't you sit at our table, number six?
6: The manager won't like it.
2: What do you mean? You're a paying guest, aren't you? Make him like it.
6: Yeah, but you see...
3: Oh, come on, Chester. Don't be stubborn. If you don't sit with us, I'll be very angry.
6: Oh, no. Don't be angry. I'll sit.
2: Boy, I'm starved.
3: Well, I wonder who our waiter is.
2: Yeah, I've been coming here for years, and there's one thing I've noticed. They got a very low-class type of waiters here.
3: Minnie, she says the waiters are terribly fresh.
2: Well, if I were the manager, I'd soon put a stop to that. I wouldn't let them talk to the guests.
3: Well, Chester, say something.
6: I ain't talking. I mean, well, a fella can be a waiter and be a nice guy, too. I mean, well, suppose I wanted to work here and they made me a waiter.
3: Oh, you could do better than that. Why, they'd probably make you athletic director.
6: Yeah, athletic director.
2: On the salaries they pay waiters here, only a moron would apply for the job.
6: I understand they changed the policy today. They're hiring a very intelligent type of waiter, and handsome, too.
2: Hey, here comes the manager. I'll find out what happened to our waiter.
0: Riley! What are you doing sitting at that table? Get up!
3: Why, Just a minute, Mr. Johnson. You can't talk to Mr. Riley that way.
1: Yes, he can, Peggy.
3: He has a perfect right to sit here if he wants to.
1: Peggy, stop.
3: You can't yell at him like that. Who do you think you're talking to, one of your waiters? Well, Chester, don't stand there like that. Speak up.
1: Will you have pea soup or vegetables?
3: Oh, Chester, you're the waiter.
1: You're a regular fox.
0: I hired him an hour ago.
2: You mean you're the waiter? He's the waiter! Well, don't stand there like a dope waiter. Bring us some food.
0: Yeah, snap into it, Riley. Serve the soup.
6: Oh, yes, sir. I got it right here.
0: Careful with that tray. Hold it tighter.
6: Yes, sir.
0: Higher.
6: Yes, sir.
0: Hold the tray in one hand.
6: Oh, yeah, one hand.
0: The left hand.
6: The left hand.
0: Wait, put this white jacket on.
6: The white jacket. Yes, sir, right away. The white. Peggy, will you hold this tray a minute, please?
3: Oh,
6: I got to...
3: Look out!
6: Wait a minute, Rob.
0: Yeah, clumsy oaf.
6: Oh, I'm sorry. I didn't mean to...
3: Oh, you ruined my dress. Just look what you did. You spilled the soup all over it.
6: Well, don't cry, Peggy. I'll get you another portion.
7: Well, we'll bring you the second act of The Life of Riley in just a moment. And now, the glamour girl of 49.
8: I'm Tallulah.

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2: Gosh, Mom, I bet you were sore when Pop spilled soup all over you.
0: Oh, I was furious. I wouldn't speak to him.
2: What'd Pop do?
0: Oh, he was miserable. And then a couple of days later, the poor thing was telling his troubles to Ruby, the dishwasher in the hotel kitchen.
3: I don't know what to do, Ruby. She won't even talk to me. I'd do anything to get her to be friends again. Anything. I'm desperate.
4: Well, I don't know, kid. Let me think. Hey, maybe you should ask Gitche Gumee for help.
3: Gitche Gumee? Who's he?
4: An Indian fella.

0: Well, anyway, when it began to look like the girl is falling for Gitchigumi, this other guy gets sore, you see?
1: Yeah.
0: And he ties a rock around Gitchigumi's neck, and he throws him off Lover's Leap into the lake.
1: Oh. Did he drown?
0: Well, I don't want to give a hasty opinion, but that was 300 years ago, and he still ain't come up. And ever since then, any lover asks for help, Gitchigumi helps him.
1: You mean you can talk to this ghost like... God, go on, only a dope would believe that.
0: Okay, so don't believe it.
1: But just for the sake of argument, let's say that I'm a dope.
0: I can go along with that.
1: And say that I believe that legend. How would I talk to Gitchigumi?
0: Well, first you call to him. You know, you kind of start off with that Indian love call.
1: Oh, it's a lot of hooey.
0: Well, no, I don't know. I once asked this Gitchigumi for help.
1: Huh?
0: I was nuts about this fella Adolf, you see, but he wouldn't
1: ask me. Guy'd have to be a sap to fall for that bunk. I'm going for a walk.
0: Okay, so we don't believe it. But I'm positive if it wasn't for Gitchigumi, I wouldn't be married to Adolf today. Gitchigumi, you should only drop dead.
1: Oh, gee, it's dark on this road. I can hardly see my hand in front of my face. Nothing could be darker than this.
2: Would you care to bet?
1: Who's that?
2: Don't be frightened. It is only I, Digby Odell, the friendly undertaker.
1: Well, Digger, what are you doing up here? You're the last person on earth I expected to meet.
2: I am the last person most people expect to meet.
1: Are you on a vacation here?
2: Oh, no. Every summer I close up my business establishment and work here as a gardener. I'm very handy with a spade.
1: That's good exercise.
2: Oh, yes, yes. It's fun to plant things and then watch them come up. It's a nice change. But tell me, friend, whither art thou bound at this unseemly hour?
1: Oh, I'm just walking to forget my troubles, Digger. You see, I'm in love with a certain girl, but she don't care for me.
2: Ah, the pangs of unrequited love.
1: Honest, Digger, I don't care whether I live or die.
2: Please, I'm on a vacation.
1: I'm so desperate, I'm even thinking of going to Lover's Leap and talking to Gitchigumi. He's an Indian that died about 300 years ago.
2: 300?
1: Yeah.
2: And you're going to talk to him? This I've got to see.
1: Well, he doesn't really talk. He's a spirit.
2: Oh, yes. Now I remember about this legend. Why not try it? Go to Gitchigumi. Tell him your problem.
1: Sure. Why not? What have I got to lose? I'll go, Digger. I'll go to Lover's Leap right away.
2: Good. And by the way, if this 300-year-old Indian should actually appear, give him my card. I like his spirit. Well, cheerio. I'd better be shoveling off.

0: Oh, gee, Minnie, isn't it beautiful up here on Lover's Leap?
1: Personally, I could live without it.
0: Oh, look at all the stars in the sky.
1: Some stars. They've got much better ones than Flatbush Planetarium.
0: Minnie, are you having a good time at camp?
1: I should say not. In the circular it says, boys at Kilcare are a dime a dozen. Personally, I haven't had 2 cents worth.
0: But Minnie, the last 3 nights in a row you had dates.
1: Some dates. Musicians. Oh, what's that?
0: But there's something climbing up the hill. You think maybe it's a wildcat?
1: I should worry, as long as it's not a musician. Look, Peggy, it's that fellow Riley.
0: Shh, don't make any noise, he can't see us.
1: Oh, what's he doing? He's getting on his knees. Now he's looking over the edge of the rock. What's he up to?
0: Shh, he's saying something.
2: Kitchigumi. Oh, Gitchy. I am calling you.

0: It's the Indian legend. He's...
1: Chichi, Gomi, help me. I love a girl, but she don't love me. I spilled soup on her. Her name is Peggy. She's the most wonderful girl in the world. Please bring us together. You hear me, Chichi, Gomi? I am calling you.
0: Would you mind?
2: Don't worry, I'm going. Have a good time, Pocahontas.
1: Oh, Gitchy Gumi, please help me.
0: Chester.
1: Yes, Gitchy Gumi, I'm listening.
0: Chester, it's me.
1: Peg, it's you. Oh, Gitchy Gumi, thanks. Thanks for bringing it. Oh, it wasn't Gitchy Gumi. You were here all the time. You heard what I said.
0: Yes.
1: You must think I'm an awful fool.
0: I think you're awful sweet.
1: You do? Honest?
0: Mm-hmm. Sit down, Chester, beside me.
1: Here?
0: Closer.
1: Here?
0: Much closer.
1: What are you going to do? Oh, you kissed me. You know what that means? Now you'll have to marry me.
3: 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Doctor's examinations proved it. Try Prel yourself. As Tallulah says...
4: I'm Tallulah the tube of Prel, and I'll make your hair look swell. It'll shine, it'll glow, so dandruff-free, for radiant hair, get a hold of

0: that's the story, Junior.
1: Oh, get the sink fixed.
2: So that's how you and Pop got together. He was a waiter at Camp Kilcare.
1: Wait a minute, Peg.
0: Yes, and later we were married and lived happily ever after. And we only had one fight when you were born.
1: Now, wait, Peg, you mustn't.
2: About what, Mom?
0: Your father wanted me to name you Gitchy Goomy.
1: Oh, Peg, you shouldn't have told him.
3: 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The new Life of Riley motion picture starring William Bendix is now being released nationally. Watch for it at your favorite theater. It's the year's big laugh movie. Tonight's script is by Reuben Shipp, Alan Litscott, and Dick Powell. Mrs. Riley is Paula Winslow. Digger Odell is John Brown. 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P-R-E-L-L, Prel Shampoo.

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0: Well, in the town of Summerfield, it's the day before Easter, and the great Gildersleeve's family is making elaborate preparations for the occasion. Marjorie has selected a new Easter outfit, Leroy has a new suit, and they've resolved to do something different this year, attend the Easter sunrise service. Of course, the great Gildersleeve hasn't heard about these early morning plans.
1: It's something I've always wanted to do, Leroy.
2: Yeah, it'll be keen. Boy, I can't wait to get up at 4 o'clock in the morning.
1: Let's go talk to Unky.
2: Unky! Help, where are you?
3: In the den, children.
1: Are we interrupting anything?
3: No, not at all. Just glancing through the paper. Looking for an Easter gift for Grace and Leela.
1: Oh?
3: Yeah, I guess I could get them some of these 2-pound chocolate Easter eggs. They're not too expensive.
2: Well, if you want to be cheap, why don't you get them an Easter rabbit and let him lay the egg?
3: Leroy, I'm not trying to be cheap. I'm just trying to hold down expenses. Easter's beginning to cost as much as Christmas.
2: Speaking of Christmas, do you know what I want next time?
3: Leroy, please. Now then, what's the purpose of this delegation?
1: Well, Unky, we have the most marvelous idea. Tomorrow, we're going to the sunrise service.
2: Yeah, we're getting up at 4 o'clock in the morning.
3: 4 o'clock? Well, have a good time.
2: Unky!
3: Just leave quietly and come home quietly.
2: You mean you don't want to get up at 4 o'clock?
3: No.
1: But, Unky, the sunrise will be beautiful.
3: Marjorie, I've seen the sunrise. I worked my way through college delivering milk. Yeah, I'm going to the 11 o'clock service the way I always do. And I'll need my sleep, so I'll be alert when I pass the collection plate. I don't want to drop it again.
1: Well, of course, I can drive Leroy and Bertie to the service, but I wish you'd come along.
3: Oh, is Bertie going?
2: She's singing in the choir. 100 voices, Unc.
3: Well, I would like to hear Bertie sing. But if there are 99 other voices, I wouldn't hear much of Bertie anyway.
2: Hey, Bertie!
4: Yeah, Leroy?
2: Unc doesn't want to hear you sing.
4: He don't.
3: No, it isn't that, Bertie. But I intend going to the 11 o'clock service tomorrow. Had my day all planned. Very busy day.
1: We all have a very busy day ahead, Unky.
2: Yeah.
4: I know Bertie's going to be busy. Bertie's going to sing like an angel at sunrise, then she's going to fly home and bake the ham.
2: You ought to see Bertie's choir robe, Unc.
3: Really?
1: Oh, it'll be a beautiful spectacle, Unky. Cedar Hill will be banked with flowers.
3: Yes, I read about that.
4: Well, I've been there every year, and it's worth it just to hear those trumpets when the sun comes up.
3: It is, Bertie.
1: Oh, Easter's such a thrilling day. And, Unky, you'll see all the beautiful women in their new spring dresses.
3: Well, if you children insist.
4: Glad you changed your mind, Miss Gilsey.
3: Well, I didn't exactly change my mind. I've been considering going for some time. But I wanted to be sure all of you were as willing to get up at 4 o'clock as I am.
1: Oh, brother.

0: You say, look at Petey's window. All decorated for Easter. That rabbit holding the talcum powder looks just like Judge Hooker. Yeah, I think I'll go in. I still don't have gifts for the girls. Hello, Petey.
1: Hello, Mr. Jonas. What can I do for you this morning?
0: Petey, what would make nice Easter gifts for Grace and Leela?
1: Well, Easter is usually a little chilly. How about giving them a hot water bottle? One for each, of course.
0: No, Petey.
1: How about some perfume?
0: Perfume?
1: Women like to dress up for Easter in a good perfume, and like this is the crowning touch.
0: Yeah, how much is it, Petey?
1: $12 an ounce. That's the crowning touch.
0: Well, what the heck? Wrap up two bottles. It's Easter.
1: Okay, well. Planning a big day, are you?
0: Yes, indeed. Peavy, guess what important official is getting up at 4 o'clock in the morning for the sunrise service?
1: The Reverend Mr. McNair? Hey.
0: Well, he's got to be there. I'm thinking about a fellow who's just volunteering.
1: You don't say.
0: Yeah, taking the little family. Then I'm passing the collection plate at the 11 o'clock service, too.
1: Well, good for you. I went to both services one Easter.
0: Is that so?
1: I didn't sleep the night before, not wanting to miss the sunrise service. And by 11 o'clock, my eyes were so red, I wore dark glasses at church.
0: You did?
1: And you know what the minister did? He lectured me for staying out all night.
0: Oh, my goodness.
1: But Mrs. Peavy and I always enjoy the sunrise services. Of course, it's usually a little foggy at that hour.
0: Well, I haven't been up at that hour since I was an air raid warden.
1: Well, you better take a flashlight. There's a tendency to bump into trees.
0: Oh?
1: If you're going to show off a new suit, it's well to take a cushion along.
0: Peavy, I'm not the sort of person who just goes somewhere to show off. I'm wearing my old blue serge.
1: Yeah, you can't hurt that.
0: Yes, yes.
1: It's quite a climb up Cedar Hill, Mr. Gildersleeve.
0: Peavy, are you trying to discourage me?
1: Oh, my, no. I consider it quite a rewarding experience. In fact, Mrs. Peavy and I would be going this year if she could stand the track again.
0: Yeah, are you settling for the 11 o'clock service, are you, Peavy?
1: Yeah, but between you and me and the gatepost, I'd rather get up at 4 o'clock and go with you than go to the 11 o'clock with Mrs. Peavy.
0: I don't follow you.
1: She insists on wearing her new Easter bonnet.
0: Well, what's the matter with it, Peavy? That bad, huh?
1: Worse, it's one of those dove-on-the-nest affairs.
0: Oh?
1: Mr. Gildersleeve, I don't mind having people point at Mrs. Peavy's hat, but when bird dogs start pointing, it...
0: Peavy, it can't be that bad.
1: No, I wouldn't say that.

0: Well, Gildersleeve, you're ready for the sunrise service. Yeah, I wonder if I will need this flashlight Phoebe sold me. Who's that? Oh, the judge.
1: Here I am, Diogenes.
0: Judge, what do you mean, Diogenes?
1: With that flashlight, you must be looking for an honest man, and here I am.
0: All right, Judge.
1: Hop in, Gildy. I'll take you home.
0: Oh, thanks, Horace. That's where I'm headed.
1: Gildy, why are you carrying a flashlight in the middle of the day?
0: Well, I'll need it in the morning. I'm getting up at 4:00.
1: You're going to the sunrise service?
0: You bet. Then I'm going to the 11:00 service.
1: Well, you must have a new suit you want to display.
0: Judge, you're as bad as Petey. I'm not going to church just to show off my clothes. Besides, I don't have a new suit to show off.
1: I see. Here comes the bump, Gildy.
0: What bumped me in the back of the head?
1: That's my canteen.
0: Canteen? What is all this junk in the back of your car?
1: Thermos bottles, blankets, folding chairs, and a buffalo robe.
0: Judge, where are you going? On a safari?
1: I'm taking Miss Matterhorn to the sunrise service.
0: Will you need all this equipment?
1: Well, you have to prepare for it. You're not just taking a flashlight, are you?
0: Well, I...
1: And besides what I have in the car, Miss Matterhorn is packing a lunch basket.
0: A lunch basket?
1: The road to Cedar Hill is narrow, Gildy, and with several hundred cars up there, it takes hours to get home. Miss Matterhorn and I enjoy the service, then spread our lunch and listen to the singing of birds and the clash of bumpers.
0: That 11 o'clock service looks better and better.
2: But, Unky, I thought it was all settled that you'd go.
0: No, Marjorie, they can conduct the sunrise service without me. You, Leroy, and Bertie, go and enjoy yourselves.
2: Well, I don't know why you don't go.
0: My dear, I might not get back in time to pass the plate at the regular service. Judge says traffic is pretty heavy out there.
2: Unky, you've just cooled off on the idea.
0: Well, I'll admit I'm not as keen about it as I was this morning.
2: Why?
0: Well, Peavy and the judge nettled me. They accused me of going just to show off my new Easter suit.
2: But you don't have a new Easter suit. You just don't want to miss out on your sleep, that's all.
0: That has nothing to do with it. I'm staying home as a matter of principle.
2: All right, Unky, if that's your final decision.
0: That's my final decision. Bertie.
3: Hello, Bertie.
4: Good afternoon, Miss Tuttle. Come in.
3: Thank you.
0: Well, it's Grace.
3: Hello, Throckmorton. Marjorie.
2: Hello, Miss Tuttle.
0: Grace, I was about to come over and pay you a visit.
3: Really?
0: I have a little Easter gift for you.
3: Oh, that's very thoughtful of you, but why don't you give it to me early tomorrow morning?
0: Early tomorrow morning?
3: Leroy told me you're all going to the sunrise service.
0: He did. Well,
3: would it be terrible of me if I invited myself to go along?
2: Oh, why, Leroy, Bertie, and I'll be delighted to have you go with us.
0: Grace, I had no idea you planned to go to the service.
3: Oh, I wouldn't miss it. Marjorie, you should see my Easter suit.
2: Oh, I want to.
3: It's blue pastel file with piqué collar cuffs and gloves to match.
2: Oh, it sounds darling.
0: Yeah, it sounds great. What the heck is file?
3: And that isn't all. I have matching linen shoes and hat with file trim.
2: Oh, how wonderful.
0: Oh, brother.
3: Isn't Easter thrilling? What are you wearing, Marjorie?
2: Well, I have the cutest linen dress with a full skirt and a fitted top, and it has eyelet trim.
3: Very smart.
0: Yeah, I can see this is no conversation for a man.
3: Oh, Throckmorton, here we are talking about our new outfits and not letting you get a word in.
0: Well?
3: I know you're going to be so handsome in your new Easter suit.
0: Handsome? Well, thank you.
3: I like to see men dress up. You know, people don't look just at the pretty girls. I hope you get a powder blue pinstripe. I just love them. Well, I must go. See you bright and early in the morning, Trot.
0: Yes, indeed, Grace. Bright and early.
3: Bye-bye, Marjorie.
2: Bye, Miss Tuttle. Unky, I thought you decided not to go to the service.
4: You going after all, Mr. Gildersleeve?
0: And why shouldn't I go?
4: Miss Tuttle talking me into it, Miss Marjorie.
0: She had nothing to do with it.
5: No.
2: I thought you weren't going because of what the judge and Mr. Peavy thought.
0: Why should I worry about what the judge and Peavy think? I'll put on my new suit and go.
2: You don't have a new suit.
0: Well, I'll get one.
2: A powder blue pinstripe?
0: Well, I had that in mind anyway before Grace mentioned it.
2: Yes.

0: The Great Gildersleeve will be back in just a minute. 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Well, the Great Gildersleeve had decided not to attend the Easter sunrise service with his little family when one of his girlfriends, Grace Tuttle, came over and mentioned how handsome he'd look in his new suit. Of course, the great man didn't have a new suit, but that was 2 hours ago.
1: Isn't Unky home yet, Bertie?
2: Not yet, Miss Marjorie. He's probably having trouble finding a suit.
1: Well, he shouldn't have waited till the afternoon before Easter.
2: No, ma'am. I never saw a man change his mind so fast.
1: Neither did I, Bertie.
2: First he said he wasn't going, then he said he was. Then he said he wasn't because he's afraid somebody think he was showing off a new suit which he bought, which he wasn't because he didn't.
1: That's Unky.
2: Then he said he was because Miss Tuttle thought he'd look handsome in a new suit which he didn't have, but which he would if he had it. So I hope he gets it.
1: So do I, Bertie.
3: Oh,
1: I don't want to be seen like this, Bertie.
2: Oh, never mind, it's Miss Gildersleeve.
4: Yeah, thanks, Gracie.
2: What you got in the box, Miss Gildersleeve? Your new suit?
4: Yep, that's right.
1: Unky, why'd you ring the doorbell?
4: Well, seems that when I tried on my new suit, I left the keys in it. I was excited, I guess.
1: Well, open the box, Unky. Let's see what you picked out.
4: Yeah, all right. If I can get rid of some of this wrapping twine.
5: Hey, what's going on?
4: Hello, Leroy.
5: Hi. Maybe I can help you, Unky. What's going on?
2: I sure am anxious to see that.
5: So am I, but what am I anxious to see? What's in there?
4: Just keep your shirt on, Leroy.
1: Did you get the one with the stripe?
4: Yeah, white stripe.
5: A white stripe? What's in there, a polecat?
1: Leroy, don't be so silly.
5: I'm not. I'm just trying to find out something.
4: Yeah, I can't untie this knot. Where's my penknife?
2: Mr. Gildersleeve, how'd you get it so fast?
4: Yeah, I practically had to grab it and run.
5: Run with what?
4: It still has to be let out, Bertie.
5: Well, take the lid off and let it out. Let's see what's in there.
4: Yeah. There it is. Isn't that a beauty?
1: Oh, it's beautiful, Unky.
2: Ain't that something?
5: Oh, for corn's sake. Nothing but a suit.
4: My Easter suit, Leroy.
5: I thought you weren't going to buy an Easter suit.
4: Well, Marjorie, how do you like this necktie I bought to go with it?
1: It's very striking, Unky.
5: It should be with those baseball bats on it.
4: Leroy, they're not baseball bats. It's just a modern design.
2: And he got the powder blue suit.
1: You don't think he'd come home with anything else after what Miss Tuttle said, did you?
5: Oh, so that's why you bought a suit. You want Miss Tuttle to see you in it.
4: Leroy, that isn't it at all. There'll be hundreds of other people who see me in it, too. Yeah, I mean, Bertie, you suppose you can give me a hand with a few alterations? The tailor couldn't get it ready today.
2: Yes, sir. Of course, it's a little late, and I got to take a hem in my choir robe.
4: Well, I guess I am upsetting things a little.
1: If we're going to get up at 4 o'clock, we should be getting to bed soon.
5: Yeah, I got a lot of things to do.
1: Well, so have I. But I'll help you with Unky's suit, Bertie.
2: Yes, ma'am.
4: No, let's not make a big thing of this. What we need is a little organization. And I'll be the organizer.
5: Sure.
4: We all have things to do, so let's do them. Bertie, you go do the things you have to do.
2: Yes, sir.
4: Marcy, you and Leroy get the things done that you have to do.
3: All right, Unky.
5: What are you going to do?
4: I'm going to set the alarm for 4 o'clock and go to bed.
5: What a character.
4: Leroy, there'll be a lot of things to do in the morning, and I'll be up bright and early doing them.

0: Ribbilio. How's the rush?
1: It's 4 o'clock. You said you were going to get up and start doing things.
0: Yeah. First thing I'm going to do is turn off this alarm and go back to sleep. Where is the darn thing?
1: Look out, you're pushing it off the table.
0: You? My goodness. Make it stop. Step on the thing, Leroy. Do something.
1: It's hiding from me under the bed. I got it.
0: You. Thank you, my boy. Good night.
1: Good night. It's Easter morning. We're going to the sunrise service, remember?
0: Sunrise. Oh, yes. Up, everybody. Rise and shine. Marjorie, Bertie, Leroy, up.
1: Are you kidding? Everybody's up but you.
0: Hey.
1: Don't just sit there in bed shopping. Rise and shine.
0: Can't be far. The way the traffic is slowing down, Leroy.
2: Such a winding road.
0: Yeah. A little rough, too. Hey, Grace, I hope your Easter outfit isn't getting rumpled. It's so beautiful.
2: Oh, I'm fine.
0: You look lovely.
1: How can you tell? It's dark.
0: No, Leroy. Marjorie, how are you and Bertie doing?
3: All right, Unky. I just hope Bertie isn't going to be late to join the choir.
4: Oh, don't worry about Bertie.
0: Oh, we'll make it.
1: We'd be there now if Unc hadn't spent 10 minutes tying his tie.
0: Well, Leroy, I had to get it right. This is Easter, you know.
3: Are you stopping, Unky?
0: This is as far as we can go, Marjorie. Cars are all parked ahead of us.
1: Well, let's get out and start hiking.
3: Unky, aren't we awfully far away?
0: No, my dear, I'll get you there. Just follow me. I know a shortcut.
4: We got plenty of time. There's no sign of no sunrise yet.
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1: Hey, Unc, where's your flashlight?
0: Flashlight? Well, last night I put it right where I could lay my hands on it this morning.
1: And you don't know where you put it?
0: Yes, I do. It's right on the dresser at home. Come on, everybody. Follow me.

0: Gosh, we haven't seen anybody since we left the car.
1: Well, Leroy, not many people know about this shortcut, I guess.
2: Unky, do you know where you're taking us?
1: Well, of course I do. I think. Yeah, sure. Yeah, this is the top of the hill. Right here.
0: This is the top of a hill? For what hill?
3: This don't look like Cedar Hill to me.
1: Well, we came up the back way, Bertie. Oh,
4: certainly did. What a climb.
2: Where is everybody, Unky?
1: Well...
0: Hey, the fog's lifting a little.
2: Oh, yes, you can see up here.
0: Look, there's the choir and everybody.
1: Where?
0: Across the ravine on the other hill. Half a mile away.
1: Oh, fine.
4: Uncle Mort, you and your shortcut. I'm afraid Bertie will never make it in time to sing with the choir.
1: Well, I'm sorry, Bertie. I'm very sorry.
3: Oh, they'll get along without Bertie.
2: We'll just have to watch things from here.
0: Hey, there's a lot of moving around. What are they getting ready to do?
3: They're going to have a pageant, Leroy, telling the story of Easter.
2: Yeah?
1: Well, here we are, all dressed up, and we can't be with the crowd. What an Easter.
3: Well, Mr. Gildersleeve, there was only a few on hand for the first Easter when they saw the rock was rolled away.
1: Well, that's right, Bertie. We shouldn't forget that. I guess nobody there put much importance on fine clothes.
4: I guess they didn't.
0: Listen. They're playing music.
3: They're getting ready to sing about the crucifixion.
2: Oh, Bertie, you were going to sing that.
3: Yes, ma'am.
0: Bertie, will you sing it for us?
1: Yeah, we'd like to hear it, Bertie. Won't you?
3: I'd like to.

It causes me to tremble, tremble.

0: Yes. We got lost. We found the true spirit of Easter.
1: Look, Unc. The sun's coming up.
2: It's a new day.
0: Now that's the meaning of Easter. A new day. And new hope for the world.

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1: This is Gildersleeve again. Thanks to Bertie and the children, our little journey to the mountaintop for the Easter sunrise was a very wonderful experience. I hope that for each one of you, this Easter will bring renewed faith in the promise he gave to all of us. 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Thank you all. Bertie, your song was lovely.
2: Thank you, Mr. Gildersleeve.
1: Good night, everybody. 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
0: The Great Gildersleeve is played by Willard Waterman. 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Included in the cast are Walter Tetley, Mary Lee Robb, Lillian Randolph, Joe Enos, Mary Shipp, Earl Ross, and Dick LeGrand. 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
4: 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Here's an episode of Gunsmoke, which originally aired Saturday, July 23rd, 1955, 71 years ago today, titled Ben Tolliver's Stud.
5: Gunsmoke, brought to you by L&M Filters. This is it. L&M is best, stands out from all the rest. Around Dodge City and in the territory on West, there's just one way to handle the killers and the spoilers, and that's with a U.S. Marshal and the smell of gun smoke.

0: Gunsmoke, starring William Conrad. A transcribed story of the violence that moved west with young America. And the story of a man who moved with it.
1: I'm that man. Matt Dillon, United States Marshal. The first man they look for and the last they want to meet. It's a chancy job, and it makes a man watchful and a little lonely.

0: I sure do hope things... Mr. Dillon, are you listening to this?
1: What? Oh, yeah, sure. Go on, Chester. Go on.
0: And I sure do hope things has been good with you like they has been with me. Take care of yourself. Maybe I will come up to see you one day soon, your loving brother Magnuson. And down at the bottom he says, your Uncle Will got tromped on by a cow last week. Well, now, ain't that nice, Mr. Dillon?
1: What do you mean about Uncle Will?
0: No, I mean getting this letter from Magnus. It's real thoughty of him.
1: That's the first one I remember you getting.
0: It's the first one he's wrote. To me, at least. Sure, it's funny, though. I never knew that boy could write a lick.
1: Well, maybe he's learned since you saw him last.
0: No, I don't think so, because Magnus don't hold with schooling.
1: Uh-huh.
0: No, sir, none of my kinfolk does. Why, my ma says all a body needs to know is how to cook, care for your own, and get to the church.
1: She must have made your pa a very good wife.
0: I don't know as he ever said. He ran off when I was only four. Him and Ma never talked to each other
2: you
0: much.
2: You the marshal, mister?
1: Yes, ma'am, that's right.
2: I'm Nancy Creed.
1: Well, come in, please. This Chester Proudfoot, Miss Creed.
0: How you doing, Miss Creed?
2: Marshal, I come to see you because my pa's going to shoot somebody dead.
1: What?
2: I want you should stop him.
1: Well, who's your pa going to shoot?
2: Fella that worked for him a spell, name of Ben Tolliver.
1: And why's your pa after him?
2: Ben run off last night and took one of Pa's studs. Pa says he was just about the best stud Pa ever saw.
1: Where do you and your Pa live, Nancy?
2: About 20 miles from here, out along the Arkansas.
1: And you think this man, this Ben Tolliver, came into Dodge, huh?
2: I don't just think it, Marshal. I know it. So does Pa. Ben always said he was coming here.
1: I see.
2: So I sneaked away this morning after Pa went down the corrals to come tell you. I figure you be the fella to see, being Marshal and all.
1: Nancy, look, if this man stole one of your Pa's horses, why doesn't your Pa come in here and tell me about it? He could swear out a warrant for Tolliver, and then I could arrest him.
2: Pa don't want to. He says he'll take care of his own troubles. You think you can stop Pa from shooting Ben?
1: Well, I can sure try. Tell me, what does your Pa look like?
2: Look like?
1: Uh-huh. Well, I don't know your pa, Nancy, but if I knew what he looked like, then I could watch for him, you see.
2: I never thought about pa's looking like anything, except just pa.
1: For instance, how old is he?
2: I don't know, he never said.
1: Well, what would you guess?
2: He's kind of gray. Then he's always looked like that.
1: Anything else?
2: He's got a bad leg from where a horse kicked him, and his jaw's busted some.
0: Well, that don't sound like he should be hard to find. Not with a limp and a lopsided face. Why, my gracious, even I could
1: okay,
0: find a man with
1: Chester,
0: a limp.
1: All right. Nancy, I'll watch for your pa, and if he does come into Dodge, I'll have a talk with him.
2: You do that, and I'll surely thank you, Marshal. Bye.
1: Goodbye.
2: Say, Marshal.
1: Yes.
2: If it helps, Annie, I know where that Ben Tolliver is.
0: Oh, for everyone.
1: You do?
2: Right there at the Long Branch Saloon having a beer. You know where I mean.
1: Yes.
2: I seen his horse tied outside, so I went up and looked through the window, and he's there right now.
1: Well, why didn't you tell me this before, Nancy?
2: Never thought of it. Well, you'll do something about Pa now, won't you, Marshal?
0: I declare she don't know get up from whoa, does she, Mr. Dillon? She's kindly pretty, but my gracious...
1: Come on, Chester. Let's go have a talk with Ben Tolliver and find out what this is all about.

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1: L&M's got everything.
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2: Yes, L&M's got everything. Superior filtration. 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
0: This is it, L&M filters.
1: L&M's got everything.

0: That Nancy sure didn't have no hankering to come with us.
1: And I think she was afraid we might run into her paw.
0: She sure lit out for home fast enough. She just ain't very bright, is she, Mr. Dillon?
1: Well, she seems to know right from wrong, Chester. That's more than some people.
0: Yes, sir. You want me to come in with you?
1: Yeah, but stay by the door while I talk to Tolliver, huh?
0: How are you going to know which one's him?
1: Well, there won't be more than three or four people in there this time of day.
0: You reckon that's him sitting at the table over there?
1: Well, it could be. Has your name been Tolliver?
2: That's right.
1: My name's Dillon. I'm a marshal here in Dodge. Do you mind if I sit on?
2: Please yourself.
1: Yeah, thank you. Girl named Nancy Creed came into my office a little while ago.
2: What'd she want?
1: She says that her pa's looking for you.
2: Oh?
1: Says he's going to shoot you.
2: Shoot me?
1: Yeah, he claims that you stole one of his horses. Is that right?
2: He owed me 4 months' wages, and he wouldn't pay me. So I took a stud horse that broke.
1: Was it your horse?
2: I figured I had something coming.
1: You can't take a horse that belongs to somebody else, no matter what you figure.
2: Look, mister, I caught that stud horse when he was running wild out on the range. I brought him into old Creed's place and broke him myself. I put 3 months' work into that stud and on my own time of an evening.
1: Creed says it was his horse and you stole him.
2: No such thing. Besides, he said he'd pay me $30 a month, then he threw me out without a penny.
1: Now, the girl didn't tell me anything about paid being due you?
2: Nancy wouldn't know about it anyway. Her pa don't tell her nothing. She just keeps the place redded up and cooks for him and the like.
1: Well, come on, Ben.
2: Come on where?
1: I'm going to take you to jail.
2: Jail? What are you putting me in jail for?
1: And if what Nancy says is true, Creed's coming in to look for you. Putting you in jail's the best way I know of to stop a fight.
2: But I ain't done nothing wrong, Marshal. Not the way I see it.
1: You'll only be in jail till I get this straightened out. Later this afternoon, I'm going to ride out and have a talk with Creed before he decides to come into town.

0: Why, it sure is hot out here, ain't it? There ain't a speck of shade for miles around.
1: Well, if he's breaking wild horses out here, he doesn't have time to worry about the heat.
0: I wonder if that fellow Ben Tolliver was telling the truth.
1: Yeah, there's no way of knowing until we talk to the old man.
0: No, sir, I guess ain't. Say, he's got some pretty good-looking stock down them pens, ain't he?
1: Yeah, there's good stock running wild on the prairie. If a man knows how to catch him, he can make out fine. Well, we better leave our horses here, Chester.
0: All right, sir.

0: Don't be banging on the door. I seen you coming.
1: You Jake Creed?
0: That's right.
1: Well, I want to talk to you, Creed.
0: Who are you, mister?
1: Marshal Dillon from Dodge.
0: It's cooler out there than in the house. I'll come out. What is it you want?
1: I want to know about Ben Tolliver.
0: That fool Nancy run the Dodge and told you, huh?
1: Yeah, that's right.
0: Well, since you did, I won't try to fool you. That boy stole a horse of mine. I figure in a couple of days I'll go after him.
1: Go after him?
0: Find him and shoot him.
1: Now look, Creed, you just can't shoot a man down.
0: Why not? He's a horse thief.
1: If you want to swear out a complaint, I'll hold him for trial.
0: I ain't got time for all that foolishness. He stole a horse, so I got cause to shoot him.
1: Now, you listen to me, Creed.
0: I don't have to listen to nobody. Being a marshal, you're all filled up with laws. But I ain't got time to mess with that. No, I'll just shoot him.
1: Creed, either you come into Dodge and swear out a complaint against Tolliver, or you forget about the whole thing.
0: I got better than 40 range horses out here, only half broke. I can't be wasting time fooling around with no trial.
1: Did you owe that boy money?
0: Of course not. Everything he did, I had to show him how. The way I see it, he should have paid me.
1: He worked out here for you for 4 months, right?
0: You could say that.
1: Well, he told me that that stud horse was his.
0: Well, since he caught him and broke him, I guess he'd figure it that way. But Ben was working on my place and taking my food. That stud's mine.
1: Now, the law might not agree with you, Creed.
0: I know that, Marshal. That's just why I'm going to handle my own trouble. Not mess around with the law.
1: Look, I've tried to tell you, Creed, and I'm going to tell you once more real plain. You shoot that boy and you'll hang for it. I don't care what you think the right of it is. All right, come on, Chester.
0: And maybe I won't shoot him. Maybe I'll fix that boy good some other way. Him and that stud horse he's so proud of.
2: Miserable old buffalo, as mean as an acre of snakes, ain't he?
1: Yeah.
2: What are you going to do, Mr. Dillon?
1: Well, I can't keep Ben Tolliver in jail forever if Creed won't swear out a complaint.
2: No, sir.
1: I'll just have to turn him loose in the morning, and then hope they don't run into each other.
2: Maybe you could run Tolliver out of town.
1: It wouldn't do any good. We'll just have to wait and see what happens. Let's move along. We got a lot of ground.

0: Well, you're free now, Ben.
1: Thanks, Marshal. Being in jail overnight makes a fella kind of ouchy.
0: Well, I'm sorry about that. I did it to save trouble.
1: I know, Marshal. I don't blame you none.
2: What you gonna do now, Ben?
1: Well, Chester, I thought maybe I could find myself a job of work somewhere.
0: Yeah, what kind of work?
1: All I know is horses. There ought to be some spread near here that could use a hand.
2: Well, if there's anybody looking for a hired hand, Sam down at the Long Branch would know about it. He's the bartender there.
0: I'll tell you what, I'll walk down with you if you like, Ben.
1: Oh, thanks, Marshal.
2: Mr. Dillon?
0: Yeah, what is it, Chester?
2: You could just have a beer while you're down there talking.
0: Yeah. Okay, Chester, you can come along, too. Come on.
2: Oh, thank you. Say, Mr. Dillon, that was a good idea. I'm glad you thought of it.
0: Well, thank you, Chester. Where are you from, Ben?
1: California.
0: No.
2: California?
0: What are you doing in Kansas?
1: This is the cow country, Marshal. California just don't have a spread.
2: Yeah, but all that gold out there.
0: The gold rush was 20 years ago, Chester.
2: Well, I know that, but there might just be a little left laying around.
1: I sure didn't find any, Chester.
2: Well, maybe you didn't know where to look.
1: All I want is to have my own piece of land, raise good stock, and maybe get me a wife. I might even go on up to Wyoming sometime. I hear that's good cattle country, too.
2: Well, I don't see Sam no worse.
0: No.
2: But here comes Miss Kitty.
3: Hello, Mass. Chester.
0: Hello, Kitty. This is Ben Tolliver.
1: Pleased to meet you, Kitty.
0: We came down to talk to Sam.
2: And have some beer.
3: Well, I can get you the beer, Chester, but Sam's down at the depot with a wagon.
0: No.
3: Shipment of rye whiskey's coming in on the Santa Fe this morning.
0: Oh, I see. You're up kind of early, aren't you?
3: Sam asked me to take care of things till I got back. I can sleep this afternoon. Come over to the bar. I'll get you some beer.
0: Okay.
2: My, you make a pretty fancy bartender, Miss Kitty.
3: Well, a girl's got to have an ace up her sleeve, Chester.
2: Yeah, but... What?
0: Never mind, Chester.
2: Well,
3: what are you doing in the saloon this early?
2: Well, we come down to ask Sam if he'd heard about anybody needing a hand.
0: Yeah, you see, Ben here is looking for a job.
3: Oh, what sort of job, Ben?
1: On a ranch somewhere, Miss Kitty.
3: You work around stock much?
1: All my life, just about.
0: Yeah, you see, he was working for Jake Creed up until yesterday.
3: Jake Creed?
0: Yeah, you know him?
3: I know about him. Only a few months back, some cowboy was giving me a half a dozen reasons why I ought to kill him.
1: He must have been the fellow Jake threw out just before I come along.
3: You probably stayed with him about 3-4 months, is that right?
1: Yes, sir.
3: Then he started some argument, you had a fight, and he threw you out?
1: That's about the right of it.
3: No pay into the bargain. Honestly, Matt, I don't know how Creed gets away with it.
0: Well, I guess there's always somebody new drifting by who doesn't know his reputation.
3: What did you argue about, Ben?
1: Oh, a little bit of everything, Miss Kitty. But mostly on how to rope.
2: How to rope?

0: No matter what the argument was about, he should have paid you, Ben.
1: Oh, Ben, you got any money at all?
0: No, sir.
1: Here, I'll give you $5 and you can pay me back when you make it, huh?
0: Thanks, Marshal.
2: Well, as long as you're paying, don't forget the beer, Marshal.
1: Oh, yeah, sure. Here you are.
2: Thank you.
1: Yeah, Sam won't have to worry about his bar, not with you behind it, Kitty.
2: Well, this bar pays a good part of my salary.
0: Marshal, I think maybe I'd better go down and have a look at my horse. Make sure he's been watered this morning.
3: Oh, Moss would take good care of him, man.
0: Well, I think maybe I'll just walk down there anyway.
3: Can I go with you? I'd like to see your horse.
0: Sure.
2: Ben, you come back later this afternoon. Sam will be here then. We can talk about a job for you.
4: Well, thank you, Miss Kate.
2: He seems like a nice young fellow, Matt.
1: Yeah.
2: What's the matter?
1: I was thinking about Jake Creed, Kitty.
2: What about him?
1: Now, he's got something on his mind. He'll try to get to Ben Tolliver's some way.

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0: In the next 3 or 4 days, there was no sign of Jake Creed around town. And I began to breathe easier. Ben came in one morning and said that he'd found a job out at the Walker place and that he was going to start the next day. And I was glad for him. But then trouble came.
1: Mr. Dillon?
0: Yeah, what is it, Chester?
1: Mr. Dillon, he's gone.
0: Well, who's gone?
1: Ben Tolliver. He took a horse from Moss Grimace and he's headed out for the Creed place. He says he's going to kill him.
0: Oh, what for? What's it all about?
1: Well, this morning I walked down to the stable with Ben to kind of say goodbye like, and that's when we saw it. Oh, doggone it, that poor old stud.
0: Saw what, Chester?
1: Moss told us he'd seen old man Creed out and back by the corral, but he didn't think too much of it.
0: Chester, what happened?
1: That mean old devil hamstrung Ben's stud, Mr. Dillon.
0: Hamstrung him?
1: He cut both hind legs. Oh, that horse couldn't budge an inch out of his tracks. Ben just stood there, real stony-like, looking at the stud, and then he shot him. He didn't say a word, just turned and walked away with a funny kind of a look on his face.
0: All right, come on, Chester. We'll ride out to the Creed place before Ben does something he'll be sorry for.

0: Oh. Hello, Marshal.
1: Is your paw here, Nancy?
0: No, he's down the catch pens. It ain't time to eat, so he's working.
1: Uh-huh. Nancy, have you seen Ben Tolliver?
0: Sure did. He rode up here a few minutes ago, wanted to see Pa. I told him Pa was down the corrals. He just went down there.
1: Come on, Chester.
0: Well, if you're going down to talk to Pa, I'll go with you. He goes down to the corrals for sunup and don't come back till time for dinner.

0: What you want Paul for, Marshal?
1: To keep him from getting killed.
0: Who'd kill Paul? You don't...
1: That came from the corrals. Come on, let's go.
2: Mister, don't look. Out there in the middle of that catch pen.
1: All right, Tolliver. Hold it right there.
3: I ain't moving.
1: All right, give me your gun.
4: What for?
1: You're under arrest, and this time you'll stay in jail.
0: Ben, why'd you shoot my pa?
4: I didn't, Nancy.
1: Well, then who did shoot him?
4: Nobody shot him, Marshal. I'm trying to tell you. Jake was already dead when I got here. It was the horse I shot.
1: What?
4: See for yourself.
3: Looks to me like Jake's horse got tangled up in the rope while they was working a Mustang. The horse got throwed, and Jake was trapped under him. And the Mustang drug them both. It killed Jake. His horse had two legs broke, so I shot him. That's what you heard.
1: Well, looks like you're telling the truth, Ben.
4: I am, Marshal.
0: Poor old Pa.
4: I always told Jake he shouldn't work wild horses alone. He ought to have somebody snub for him.
0: Pa always did have a mind of his own.
4: He sure did. That old devil.
1: You should be glad he did, Ben. It saved you from hanging.

0: And now our star, William Conrad.
1: Thank you, George. 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

0: 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Its title, Ben Toliver's Stud. Here's an episode of Hop Along Cassidy, which originally aired Sunday, July 23rd, 1950, 76 years ago today. Its title, King of Cinnabar.
1: It's Hop Along Cassidy. With action and suspense, out of the Old West comes the most famous hero of them all, Hop Along Cassidy, starring William Boyd. The Ring of the Silver Spurs heralds the most amazing man ever to ride the prairies of the early West, Hopalong Cassidy. This famous hero thrills his 60 million fans with action and dangerous adventure. In the role of Hopalong Cassidy is the popular star of the motion picture series, William Boyd. And now, another exciting story of the early West. The King of Cinnabar. In the vast, shimmering landscape of mesa and mountain and sage-covered plain, there were two moving points of light. A golden eagle making easy circles in the sparkling blue sky, and the stage, 6 hours out of Alta Mesa, rumbling along the ruts of red dust toward the setting sun. The young woman was tired. An hour ago, her head had begun to nod, and now it was resting comfortably on the shoulder of the boy next to her. Across from them, the third passenger, a cowboy, was stretched diagonally across the compartment, his head on the corner of the seat and his black Stetson covering his face.
2: Oh, easy now, who bet
3: me? Oh, I knew that was too good to last.
4: Dry wash.
3: Yeah.
5: Oh, I'm sorry. I didn't mean it.
4: Oh, that's all right, miss.
3: Oh, happens every time I ride a stagecoach. Just when I find that one soft place for my head, we hit a dry wash. Oh, you're awake, miss.
5: Uh-huh. I guess I use this young man for a pillow.
3: You're mighty lucky I was here, young lady.
5: Why is that?
3: That fellow was fit to be tied.
5: Huh?
3: He was so mad when you went to sleep on his shoulder, I had to keep a six gun on him to make him hold still.
6: Yeah. Don't you believe a word of it, miss. If you want my shoulder, she's yours clean into cinnabar. The arm goes with it.
5: Well, I'll take you up on that.
3: Cinnabar, eh? Want to stay long?
6: I hope to. I bought a cattle ranch near there.
5: I'm going to Cinnabar, too.
6: Stay?
5: If I have any luck.
6: It's nice. Maybe I better introduce myself. I'm Ben Farley.
5: And I'm Jesse Meredith. What about you, stranger?
3: Hop Along Cassidy, bar 20, north of here. I get off the next stop.
6: I see. Well, is that where we leave it?
3: Leave what?
6: This lady's Jesse Meredith, I'm Ben Farley, and you're Hopalong Cassidy. Just that. Nobody asks any more questions about what we were before, where we came from, why we're here.
3: That's right.
6: I like that. I'm awful tired of answering questions.
3: You'll find things are a little different out here, Ben. We don't give a hoot about what a man used to be. Just what he is.
5: Does that go for me, too?
3: Yes, for you too, Jesse.
5: I hope you're right. I've got $250 and I want to start up a dress shop in Cinnabar. There are quite a few women around there, and I can sew pretty well.
6: You likely know a lot more about sewing than I do about raising cattle, Jesse.
3: You'll know a lot more by this time next year, Ben.
6: I've just got to make good, Mr. Cassidy.
3: Well, all you need is a pair of strong hands, some sand in your gizzard, and a few real friends. You see, you're ahead of the game already.
6: Huh?
3: You've got one good friend right now.
6: Thanks.
3: When you find out what you're up against, drop me a line at the bar 20. Never can tell. My partner and I might find time to mosey down and give you a hand.
6: Up against? What do you mean?
3: Bill McGrath. They call him the King of Cinnabar.

0: It was only a few weeks after the meeting on the Alta Mesa stage that the letter came, addressed to Hopalong Cassidy at the Bar 20.
1: Dear Mr. Cassidy, Dan and I talked again last night about what has happened since we came to Cinnabar 3 weeks ago. And again, I asked him to write to you.
2: I have a feeling Dan is up against something too big for one man. That he'll have to have help if he's to get out of this thing alive. You see, on the first day he got here, he rode out with Sheriff Pete Cooney to look at the cattle he'd bought. He found out what you were talking about on stage that day. Yes, he found out about King McGrath.
3: Yeah. 500 head. Not much to look at, are they, Sheriff?
4: Scrawniest, thirstiest, most miserable bunch of cows north the Rio Grande. When you plan to move them, Ben?
3: Move them where?
4: Onto McGrath's range. All they need is plenty of water and some good graze.
3: I've got that right here.
4: Not for 3 months a year, you ain't. Every ranch in the valley dries up in July and stays that way until the October rains. Except the Lazy M, McGrath's spread.
3: So everybody moves their stuff onto his land to hold them over?
4: Right.
3: How much a head?
4: $1 a head a month. He boards around 5,000 head there during the summer months.
3: Oh, 15,000 a year. That's not bad.
4: Ain't no other answer, sonny. Unless you want your cows to die. You better ride back to town and talk to McGrath. And talk nice. Because all he's got to do is give his foreman the sign and you're through in Cinnabar.
3: Where'll I find him?
4: Well, now let me see. It's Saturday afternoon. Likely find him at the North Star Saloon.

0: So you're Bill Farley.
1: Ben.
0: Oh, yeah, Ben. And you got 500 head.
1: That's right, Mr. McGrath.
0: Well, you look like a nice young fellow. Reckon we can take care of you. You can move them over tomorrow. Be $500 for the first month. Payable in advance.
1: That's why I'm here.
0: Huh?
1: 500 is all I got to my name. I got a million things to take care of before I can get going.
0: They can wait. The cattle can't.
1: What about this second month?
0: Better buy yourself another 500 somewhere.
1: And if I can't?
0: That ain't hard to figure. You move them off just like you moved them on.
1: And they die.
0: Yeah, they die. Unless you decide maybe to sell them to me.
1: How much?
0: Oh, depends on what kind of a mood I'm in at the time. From 3 to 5, I'd say.
1: Yeah. And you'll get 20 for them at the railhead.
0: Well, that's my proposition. Take it or leave it. Oh, I wouldn't nose around for any other offers. When I make a price on a cow around here, there generally ain't any other bidder.
1: You've been having things your own way around here for quite a spell, haven't you?
0: There's an old saying, sonny. The man who holds the water is king of the cinnabar.
1: Sounds fine. The folks who have any use for kings. I don't.
0: You're as short on brains as you are on money.
1: Maybe. But I'll feed my stock to the buzzards before I'll pay you a dime. So long, McGrath.
0: King McGrath.
2: Well, what's happened to you, Ben? I haven't seen you for over 2 weeks.
3: I've been busy, Jesse. I don't know yet, but I think I found something.
2: What?
3: The answer to this McGrath business.
2: Huh?
3: The man who holds the water is king of the cinnabar, he said. And he's right. 5,000 head in this valley. 8 miserable little ranches. Well, there's graze for 10,000 head if you can find water for them. That's a trouble, you see. McGrath's got the ranchers jumping around like crane seals. He told them there was no other answer. And he's got them believing it. But I think I found a way to leak it. I think
2: Ben.
3: I...
2: Ben.
3: Huh?
2: Ben, this is Mrs. McGrath, one of my customers.
4: How do you do, Mr. Farley?
3: How do you do?
4: Well, the dress is lovely, Jesse. I'm so pleased with it.
2: I'm glad. What did your husband think?
4: Why, I never showed it to him.
2: Oh, I see.
4: You see, he's such a busy man, you know. He can't be bothered with silly things like new dresses and such like that.
3: Jesse, maybe I'd better be going.
4: No. No, not yet, please. You see, I couldn't help hearing what you said about Mr. McGrath. You're such nice young people, both of you. Please, please don't try to fight him. He's different now from when I married him. He's cruel. Well, I came to tell you to go while you can. I don't want to see any more of it. I don't want to see any more killing.
3: What makes you think there'll be any more?
4: My husband called in every man on the ranch. Had a meeting in the bunkhouse last night about that dam on Cash Creek.
2: A dam?
4: Yes.
3: That's what I started to tell you about, Jesse.
2: Huh?
3: There's a natural dam site on Cash Creek about 5 miles up the gorge. I found it last week.
4: Oh, please.
3: It'll hold back enough spring runoff to keep every ranch in the valley over the summer. You know what this dam will mean, Mrs. McGrath.
4: Well, I don't care anymore. I only want to help you.
3: You can't help me. By telling me what kind of a stew your husband's cooking up for us. If and when he picks out the recipe. A fella named Starbuck, an engineer, ought to be here Thursday to take a look at the site. That gives me 4 days to get the ranchers together.
4: Ben! Oh, Ben, are you hurt?
3: Flipped my shoulder.
4: He came through the window.
3: Hold it. Okay. Now. There he goes. You got a mighty determined husband, Mrs. McGrath.
4: I tried to tell you.
2: There are too many for you, Ben.
3: No. No, Jesse. Remember what he said? All it takes is a pair of strong hands and some sand in your gizzard.
2: And a good friend. You'd better write to Hopalong Cassidy, Ben.
3: Not yet. Not till I try it alone.
2: But I'm writing you anyway, Mr. Cassidy. For the last 3 days and nights, Ben's been riding from ranch to ranch, talking to cattlemen. Some of them believe in him, and some think he's crazy. All of them are afraid to say anything. All except one, that is. His name was...
5: Glenn Hardesty. He liked Ben and offered to put up some money. He was found dead in front of his barn this morning with a bullet in his back. So I'm asking you for help before it's too late. Jesse Meredith. Well, California?
6: Hmm. I got 1,000 feet of fence to put in up at North Spring.
5: Yeah, and there's that two-year-old filly I supposed to gentle this week.
6: Bunkhouse needs a coat of paint.
5: And I promised Johnny I'd ride line with him tomorrow.
6: Got a million other chores crying to get done right now.
5: Me too. Well, California, where are you going?
6: Just beating you to the draw, Hoppy. Going out to wrangle a pack horse. I reckon we'll be set to leave for Cinnabar in about a half hour.

0: With 4 days on the trail behind them and one more to go, Hoppy and California ride up to the Dobie stage station, the last one before Cinnabar. The host, a fat, red-faced little man, seems to want to talk as he fills glasses with cool water from the Ola in the corner.
1: Yeah, if you ask me, they're due for a blow-off over at Cinnabar. Yeah, real first-class six-gun blow-off. Ain't nobody in town that's neutral. King McGrath's that kind of a man, you know. You're either firm or you're against him.
2: You seem to know all about it.
1: Oh, yeah. The engineer came through day before yesterday. Big, lanky, red-headed fella named Starbuck. Yeah, he reckons the idea young Farley has for a dam on Cache Creek's a mighty good one.
2: Thanks. This Starbuck riding alone?
1: Yep. Said one of the boys from town was to meet him down the road a ways.
3: Horses is all watered, Hoppy.
2: Right. Thanks, mister. Guess we'll be on our way. Figure to make Cinnabar by nightfall.
4: Never knew there was a war brewing around here, Hoppy.
2: Oh, Cinnabar is a nice, quiet-looking town. Oh, there it is.
4: Mm-hmm.
2: Jesse Meredith, newest Paris fashion. She'll make good, all right. Come on, let's tie up here. Mm. Easy, boy. We'll get that saddle off of you before long.
4: Yeah, well, where do you reckon we'll find this Farley fella?
2: No telling. He's been riding across the country like a banshee for the last week. From what I hear, I...
5: Well, Cassidy.
2: Oh, Mr. McGrath.
5: Mister. Come on now, Hoppy. We was closer friends than that. How are things on the bar 20?
2: Fine, I guess. How about you?
5: Just dandy. We got a big improvement society around here now, you know. Ambitious young fella named Farley. Who's gonna make a lot of changes. I ain't quite made up my mind yet what I'm gonna do.
2: When you decide, let me know, will you?
5: Don't worry. When I decide, you'll know it. See you later, boys.
4: Don't know as I like the way that man wears his head.
2: That's treason, California. You're talking against the king. Come on. And that's all you can tell us, Jesse?
6: Yes, Mr. Cassidy. We don't know what's going on. When I wrote you, it looked like war any minute. Windows were broken at ranch houses, mysterious notes stuck under doors. And suddenly it all stopped. McGrath showed up in town with a big smile on his face and started patting people on the back.
4: Oh, I knew a horse like that once. Toady up to you nice as pie. And then when you wasn't looking, he'd haul off and kick you over the closest hill.
2: That's McGrath. Come on, California. I want to find Ben. I'd like to ride up Cache Creek Canyon. Maybe have a talk with him on the way.
4: Hoppy, not by a...
2: Yep, by a dam site. Come on.
1: Well, there she is, Hoppy. That's the gorge down there.
2: That's unnatural, all right.
1: Uh-huh.
2: Wonder why they never thought of it before.
1: McGrath took care of that. He had him so buffaloed they wouldn't take a step without permission. Yeah, this is going to change a lot of things. Well, what's the matter?
2: How long since you've been up here?
1: About a week. Why?
2: Looks like someone was here a couple of hours ago from those tracks. Yeah, they get down over the rim toward the base of the overhang there.
1: Painted rock.
2: Any reason for anyone to be fooling around here now?
1: Not that I know of, Hoppy.
2: Let's leave the horses here and get out on foot. Whoever made those tracks is still there.
7: Easy now. He can't be far.
1: Still no tracks going out.
7: No. He's ahead of us. Hold it.
1: Huh?
7: He's coming around the shoulder there, I hear him.
8: Put him up!
1: Huh?
8: Get off your hands, I said.
1: Now, wait a minute, Hoppy.
8: What is this? Oh, Ben.
2: Who is it, Ben?
1: Sorry, Mike. We're a little jumpy, I guess. This is Hopalong Cassidy, Mike Starbuck, the engineer.
2: Starbuck?
8: Yeah. Lucky my horse isn't jumped clean down to the canyon, mister.
2: Oh, I'm sorry. Ben and I just came up to look things over here. Thought maybe one of McGrath's boys was nosing around.
8: Oh, no offense. I was making a few last-minute sketches, Ben. Going to use them at the meeting tonight.
1: Oh, we'll see you there.
8: Good. Well, better be moving along. So long, fellas.
1: Bye.
2: So long. Come on. I want to see what he's looking at around the corner here.
1: What's up?
2: I'll let you know in a minute. Well, this is as far as he went.
1: What's on your mind, Hoppy?
2: I wish I knew. Look at that. He left a little pile of rocks here at the base of the cliff. What do you suppose he's up to?
9: You sound like you suspect him of something.
2: I sure do suspect him of something. I wish I knew what it was.
9: Look, I hired the guy to work for me.
2: You hired an engineer named Starbuck.
9: Well, what do you mean?
2: I heard Starbuck was a tall, lanky fellow with red hair.
9: Red hair? But this fellow...
2: Yeah.
8: After making a pretty careful survey of Cache Creek Canyon, I figure we can throw a temporary earth dam across the creek at the gorge in about 6 weeks. Back up enough water to get us through this summer. The total cost will be around $50,000.
10: Well, by gosh, I never would have believed it.
11: When
2: the
11: king will say that.
2: Dan, let's sneak out the side door. I want to talk to the sheriff.
12: So this engineer is a phony. So McGrath had the real one killed. Or maybe done it himself. He's done it before, a dozen times for all I know. It's his usual way of dealing with a man who stands up to him.
9: What are you waiting for, Pete?
12: Just this. I've said it before and I'll say it again. You can arrest some poor waddy out in the range without two bits in his pockets and make her stick. But not King McGrath. When I go after that man, I want both barrels loaded with the right kind of ammunition. And until I got it, I ain't making a move.
2: What kind of ammunition will you need, Pete?
12: A confession. You get him to confess he hired the killing of that engineer, or that he ordered someone to shoot Slim Hardesty in the back. And by St. Peter, I'll hang King McGrath from the tallest tree in Cinnabar Valley.
6: Ben.
9: Jesse, what's up?
6: Mrs. McGrath, I just talked to her.
2: What is it, Jesse?
6: She knows what's going on.
12: Can you trust her?
9: Sure you can. Go ahead, Jesse.
6: The engineer, he's an imposter. One of McGrath's men.
2: We've already guessed that much.
6: The two of them are meeting at midnight at Kelly's livery stable to get a wagon.
9: A wagon?
6: Don't ask me why. They're going to take it up Cache Creek Canyon, up the rim, she said, tonight.
12: Guy, what's King McGrath doing with the wagon?
6: That's all she heard.
2: Kelly's stable at midnight, eh? Thanks, Jesse. We'll take it from there.
4: Dark in this here stable. Oh, I can't even see to think.
7: Shh. Hold it now. Here's the wagon.
4: Loaded down with boxes or something. Feel anything?
7: Wait. Guess it's safe to light a match.
2: Yeah. Get a look at that.
4: Dynamite.
7: Yeah. Listen.
2: Yeah.
13: Hold the lantern high. That all right?
2: Yeah.
13: Good work, Mr. Starbuck. Look okay, McGrath?
2: How much we got?
13: 10 cases. Enough to move a couple of mountains into Cache Creek Canyon. And then some.
2: That ought to take care of the little boy with a big idea, huh? You know, there's no use shooting up a lot of people and maybe getting the sheriff down on you when he can do the same trick so peaceable with 10 cases of dynamite. What time you got?
13: 10 o'clock.
2: We'll meet here at 12, like I said. I don't want to take a chance of being seen pulling this thing out of town. If you see Cassidy again, give him my regard.
4: What's on your mind, Hoppy, if I may express a natural curiosity?
2: A pile of rock.
4: Ask a silly question, get a silly answer.
2: Cooney wants a confession. I think we can get him one. If we take the dynamite out of those boxes and fill them with sand... We got 2 hours till midnight. Now, listen. I want you to get this straight. Ben and the sheriff and I will have our hands full, round up a posse. The rest is going to be up to you.
4: Me?
2: And get it the first time, because I won't have time to hear it over.

0: Take it easy, McGrath.
1: Nervous?
0: Why not? You hit a rut the wrong way, jostle those boxes back
1: there. They got them tied down, haven't you?
0: Yeah, but be careful anyway. Dynamite does funny things.
1: How much farther? See that juniper tree
0: up there in the moonlight?
1: Yeah.
0: That's it. We'll have to carry it down the trail a box at a time. I marked the spot with a pile of rocks.
1: Huh.
0: You nervous, McGrath?
1: Shut up.
2: All right, gent. Put him up. The next one parts your toupee. And number three gives you indigestion. I said put him up. Yeah, that's better.
3: Well, if it ain't Mr. McGrath.
1: What do you want?
3: I hate to bust up a romantical buggy ride, boys. You two fellas out sparking in the moonlight?
1: I got a line camp up the canyon. We're taking up supplies.
3: Supplies, eh?
1: Canned goods.
3: Ain't you a mite off in your range, McGrath? I thought the Lazy M was 10 miles to the other side of the ridge. Oh, but that don't matter now, because I come to hear you sing.
1: What are you talking about?
3: I'll explain while you set up there on top of them boxes of canned goods. Now, first place, I want to know what you did with an engineer named Starbuck. And second place, I want to know who you hired to kill Slim Hardesty.
1: You're crazy.
2: Get away from those boxes!
3: Why, nothing but canned goods. These wooden boxes, you see. And when I need some luck, I always knock on wood. Like this.
2: Kill him, McGrath. Kill him.
1: Shut up. It's his high too if it blows.
3: Oh, you told me a fib, huh? There ain't a canned goods in them boxes. Well, maybe I'll just back off a ways and put a .44 slug into one of them, huh?
2: No, don't.
3: Once again, that was a little high. Next one goes through the label.
2: All right. I did it. I killed Starbuck. Shot him on the trail. Stuck his body in a crack in the rocks at Juniper Spring. 10 miles out of town.
3: What about Slim?
2: Logan did that. I paid him.
3: Who's Logan?
4: Me.
5: California.
3: Well, it's okay, Hobby. Oh, they're jabbering like magpies.
4: This way, Sheriff.
6: Did you get it?
3: Stem to stern. You can start fitting them both for a rope necktie.
6: Dynamite?
7: Yeah, they figured to blow painted rock and half the ridge here down into the canyon. That would have finished any idea to put a dam in this spot once and for all.
6: Okay. Come on, boys.
3: I ain't exactly sorry it's over, Hobby. Got quite a bit to tell you.
7: And I've got something to tell you.
3: Hmm?
7: Come on, let's get back to town. Time the sheriff started earning his money. Ha, ha, ha, ha. You're on your way now, Ben.
8: It looks like it, Hoppy.
9: It was just like you said, Hoppy. Two good hands, a measure of sand.
8: And a good friend.
7: You've got a lot of good friends now, Ben. How much longer are you going to keep Jesse in this dress shop?
8: About 5 minutes.
9: Well, you'll have to have someone to keep house for him. With a new dam going up and a herd of cattle to look after.
7: You'll work it out. There'll be plenty of trouble ahead. There always is. But you are the kind of people who can lick it.
9: It's like a new life.
7: Yeah. Oh, and speaking of that, I'd like to put some new life into California. You see, I just told him.
8: Told him what?
7: That we got our wires crossed and he was pounding on a box of real dynamite in that wagon.
9: Oh, no. What?
7: Matter of fact, that's why I'm here. Got any smelling salts, Jesse?

goodbye from Hopalong Cassidy. Hoppy and California are hitting the trail homeward again, and after this little adventure, the Bar 20 is going to be a restful sight. Hope you enjoyed this friendly visit and that you'll remember to tune in next time these two fighting cowboys get involved in another thrilling escapade. Hopalong Cassidy, starring William Boyd, is transcribed and produced in the West by Walter White, Jr. The King of Cinnabar was written by Harold Swanton. All stories are based upon the characters created by Clarence E. Mulford. This is a Commodore production.

You just heard Hop Along Cassidy, which originally aired Sunday, July 23rd, 1950, 76 years ago today, titled King of Cinnabar. 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

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Here's an episode of NBC University Theater, which originally aired Saturday, July 23rd, 1949, 77 years ago today. Its title, How Green Was My Valley?

From the NBC University Theater in Hollywood, we bring you Mr. Donald Crisp, starring in How Green Was My Valley by Richard Llewellyn. This is the story, then, of a valley in Wales and how the Morgan family lived there some 50 years ago. A story that was first published as a novel in 1940 and was then hailed as one of the most beautiful narratives of the year. The beauty of the narrative has been preserved, we believe, in today's adaptation by B. Edgar Marvin. Shortly after the publication of the novel, How Green Was My Valley was made into a motion picture of distinction, in which the part of the father was played by the eminent character actor Donald Crisp. For his playing of that role, Mr. Crisp won an Academy Award. Today, Mr. Crisp returns to How Green Was My Valley, but in a different role. He will be heard as Hugh, the narrator, who looks back over the years to tell the story of the valley and how it was. At intermission, we will bring you a recorded commentary by Professor Beaumont Brustel on the writings of Richard Llewellyn. Here then, Donald Crisp in How Green Was My Valley.

0: I am standing now outside the door looking down the valley, seeing in my mind's eye as I saw them 40 years ago, all the men coming up black with coal dust, walking bent-backed because the street is steep and in those days it was not cobbled. All the women used to dress up specially in their second best with starched stiff aprons on Saturday mornings. For then the men were paid when they came off on their midday shift. They put their chairs outside their front doors and sat there waiting till the men came up the hill. Then, as the men came to their front doors, they threw their wages sovereign by sovereign into the shining laps. And up and down the street you would hear them singing and laughing, and in among it all the pelting jingle of gold. A good day was Saturday then. Indeed, Saturday dinner was always special. I remember the first Saturday dinner my biggest brother Ivor missed. I thought my father would be very angry. But he only laughed and said,
1: Beth, we will be losing Ivor before long now, you will see. He will be the first.
2: Well, it's about time indeed. I wondered how long. Who is she?
1: Beth, that I don't know. And I shall not ask. When the time comes, we shall learn it in the proper fashion.
0: I will never forget Bronwyn, as she was when I saw her coming up the hill with the double basket on her hip. She had a straw bonnet with flowers down to her cheeks and broad green ribbons tied under her chin and blowing about her face. Even though the hill was steep and the basket big and heavy, she made no nonsense of it. Up she came, looking at the houses on our side, till she saw me peeping at her from her doorway, and she smiled.
3: Hello, Hugh. Hugh, why do you run from me? Oh, have I frightened you then?
2: Mama, what is it with you? Why do you hide behind my skirts, Hugh?
1: Hugh, boy, that's not manly, is it?
3: No, Dada.
1: Then what causes you to do it?
3: Mrs. Morgan.
1: Beth. There's a young girl at our front door.
2: Bronwyn. It can be no one else.
3: Is that you, Bronwyn?
2: Yes, Mrs. Morgan.
4: Oh, come in, my child.
1: There is a beauty. Is it she who frightened you, my boy?
2: I have two daughters now. Let me kiss you, Bronwyn.
1: Ivor! Ivor! Come to the parlor.
5: Yes, Dada.
4: Bronwyn. Oh, my darling, you've come.
0: I think I must have fallen in love with Bronwyn then, and I must have been in love with her all my life since. It is silly to think that a child could fall in love, but I am the child that was, and nobody knows how I feel except only me.

0: Davy was the brain of our family. He always wanted to go in for doctoring. But Dr. Richard said he was too old. He began to get moody soon after Ivor's marriage to Bronwyn. On one night at supper table, it came out. Dada, I am not a bit happy.
1: I am sorry to hear that, my son. What is wrong here?
0: Everything. Everything. And yet nobody seems to notice. And if they do, nothing is done.
1: Let me hear you. And if it is something a man can do, you shall have it done.
0: No, Dada. There is nothing you can do. It is something for all of us. Next week, our wages are going to be cut. And then look. The ironworks here are closing. Are the men from the ironworks going to Dowlais, or are they going to the pit for work?
1: Well, wherever they will find work, I suppose.
0: To the pit. And the pit is well supplied with men. You will have some of these iron workers offering to work for less. And the manager will agree. And the older men and them with more pay will be put outside too. And you will be one if you are not careful.
2: Very silly you are, boy.
1: Come on, Beth. Give us a cup of tea, will you?
0: Just as Davy said, so it happened. The iron workers started to work in the pit for not much more than some of the boys. A lot of the older and better paid men got discharged. My father worked on the surface as a checker. When the coal came up, he put down how much was in the tram and who had worked it. They were paid from his sheets. So he was kind of a leader among the men. He and two others went to see the manager. He came back grim and tight-lipped.
1: Davy, you're going to strike.
0: Strike? All right, Dada. But have you decided what you will do when you have your discharge?
1: I will have no discharge. But we will have proper wages and no terms that are not agreeable to us all.
0: Stay out of it, Dada. Let me do the talking.
1: I'll not. The men have asked me to put their case, and put it I will.
0: The strike lasted for 27 weeks. Right on into the winter. Then the owners came down from London, and my father's went to see them by himself. When he came back, he had a queer look on his face. But all he said to Mother was,
1: "We have finished the strike, Beth, but our wages must come down. They are not getting the price for coal that they used to, so they cannot afford to pay the wages they did. We must be fair, too."
0: The men went back the morning after my father had spoken to the owners. And I remember the hill as they went down. It was early morning and cold, and the moon had not yet gone down. White frost was hard and thick on the roadway of roofs. And all of the lit windows threw orange patches all the way down. As the doors opened and the men came out, their wives and children followed them into the road and stood to watch them go. My father was one of the first with Davy, and as soon as the men saw him, they...
3: No cheers for him!
1: I did what I could, and I claim no glory for the result. It is poor enough, I know. So, let us go back to work and let us forget.
4: The bells were ringing merrily, merrily, ding, ding, ding, dong, bell, ding, ding, the birds sing.
0: I looked at the smooth blue sky and the glowing white roofs. The black road choked with blacker figures of waving men passing down the hill between groups of women with children. All of them flushed by flickering orange lamplight flooding out from open doorways. And I heard the rich voices rising in many harmonies. Borne upward upon the mist which flew from singing mouths. And my heart went tight inside me. And round about us the valley echoed with the hymn. And lights came out in the farms up on the dark mountain and down at the pit. The men were waving their lamps. Hundreds of tiny sparks keeping time to the beat of the music. Everybody was singing. There was peace again.
5: My pretty maid, our happy dawning day.
0: But my father, as the leader of the strike, did not get off so easy. I came upon him a few days later, standing in the rain, checking a tram into his book held under the fold of his sopping coat. He was standing in a puddle made by the drips that fell from his coat, and his hair was plastered down his face. They had taken his hut away from him.
5: Dada, you will get nothing without a fight. Do you think I will allow my father to stand like a dog in the rain and not raise my hands to stop it?
1: Leave me out of it, Daddy. I can take care of myself.
6: But Dada, you will die of the cold. Let us all stand together, and you will see how they will act then.
7: Hist, Owen, be quiet.
5: It's no use one pit coming out. It must be all the pits at once.
1: If I freeze to death, no matter. You shall not make me an excuse for more striking. Be silent now.
6: The owners are fools.
1: Owen, you will speak when you are asked, and not before.
6: I will speak against anything I know to be wrong.
1: Not in this house.
6: In this house and outside.
1: Leave the table.
6: I will leave the house.
7: Gwilym. Owen, tell Dada you're sorry.
1: If you two leave this house, you will never come inside again.
5: We have done nothing. And if table manners prevent the speaking of the truth, I will be a pig.
6: And so will I.
1: Get your clothes and go.
7: Oh, Gwilym.
5: Goodbye, Mama.
6: Goodbye, Mama.
7: Oh, Gwilym.
2: Come, Hugh. We will go up on the mountain and find peace. Come, my son.

0: We went up the mountain and Father sat for a long time saying nothing. When we came down again, we saw a big crowd gathered, and there was Devi standing in front of them. He saw us and waved. And one of the men came over.
1: Mr. Morgan, Devi wants you to come over if you will be so kind.
2: What Devi's want with me?
1: The men are over from all the other valleys, and he's going to address the meeting in a minute, Mr. Morgan.
2: There is lucky the meeting is. Very well, Morg. I will go. Take care of you for me, will you?
0: I slipped away from Morg and ran towards the front. As soon as I could see my father through a little space in the men, I stopped where I was. Davy came forward and held up his hands.
3: Boys, before you make up your minds properly to do what you think is right and best, it is certain you should have a word from my father, Willem Morgan. Fair play now!
2: I am here by some happening which I will call the will of God. I did not want to come, but now I am here, I will give you what has been in my mind these months. You are right in what you want, but you are wrong in your ways of getting it. Force is no good to you until you have tried reason. It is no use to say you will all go together in a union if you have no notion what a union is to do. The owners are not all savages. Reason and civilized dealings are your best weapons. And if your cause is just and your consciences are clear, God is always with you. And no man will go far without him.
0: Before I could move, one of the men noticed me and held me up above his head.
4: Put me down! Put me down!
3: Morgan, here is one who will call it out when you tighten your belt. And there are five of mine.
0: The owners must have found out that my father was against the union idea. Because as soon as old Mr. Rice, the superintendent, died, my father was offered his job. He took it. Being superintendent made my father next to the manager and one of the most important men in the village. But at the same time, the men began to think he had gone in with the owners. The first few days they passed him without greeting. But the days stretched into a week and more, and still the men were not speaking to him, except in matters of work.
5: Davy, what is this about your father?
6: It is very strange Dada was chosen for super, when everybody knows he is my father.
5: Why is it strange, boy?
6: Because I am the union rebel to the owners, and Dada is known to be against me. Dada was picked to slap my face on the boys who are with me.
5: Oh, there is nonsense, boy.
6: Mama, the men are ugly, and they are in a mood to be dangerous.
7: If Davy had not been strict with them, he would have been put over the bridge long ago.
5: Oh, is it like that with them? Oh, Davy, my little one, I thought it was only talk.
6: If the men thought anybody would stop them, they would have them, my father or not.

0: Hugh, do you know where the men are meeting tonight?
1: Yes, Mama. Up by Jones, the chapel's field.
0: Up by there, is it? Now look you, Hugh. Your father is late ship tonight. You shall take me up there, and you will say nothing, do you hear?
1: Yes, Mama.
0: I have come up here to tell you what I do think of you all, because I have heard you are talking against my husband. Two things in this world I do hate. One is talking behind the back, and the other is life. If harm do come to my Gwillem, I will find out the men, and I will kill them with my hands. And that I swear by God Almighty. And there will be no hell for me. Nobody will go to hell for killing life.
2: Mama, listen!
0: I am not your mother, Dabby, when you are with these. You are lice with them. And if your father comes to harm, you shall be the first to go.
3: It had begun to snow as we were coming up the mountain to the meeting. But now, as we left, the snow came down so fast that everything that was not blackness was a white blur. Somehow, holding my mother by the hand, I groped my way to the bridge. There we met the full wind, and it carried snow with it so that nothing could be seen through it. Careful and slow, holding on to the plank rail, we had to go. One wrong step and we would be in the river.
0: Hugh, can you see?
1: I'm trying to feel the logs under us, Mama.
0: Oh, Hugh, I'm afraid I'm going to fall.
3: She slipped sideways, and almost she was falling in the river. I pulled and pulled to have her back, but she was too heavy. And when I knew I would lose her in the river, I knew there was only one thing to be done. I rolled over her into the river.

0: He will do. But it is beyond me to say why, indeed.
1: Thank God, Dr. Richards. Your mother is doing very well, my son. And you have a new sister now. Thanks to you, she lives. Your old father is very proud of you, Hugh.
2: I had fever in the bones of my legs after that. For months, I was only just living. I took no notice of what went on, except that it was Bronwyn who nursed me night and day. The day that Mother was coming down, there was great excitement. I was carried to the front room, and my father brought the new preacher in to see me.
1: You? This is the Reverend Mr. Merdin Griffith, the new preacher. Bow your head, my son.
3: No, leave your head on the pillow. Hugh Morgan, never let that light go from your eyes. Never mind how long you are here. Do you want to go out with the other boys?
4: Yes, indeed, Mr. Griffith. But my legs...
3: Are you sure you will go from here one day?
4: Yes, I am, sir.
3: And you shall see the first daffodil out upon the mountain, will you?
4: Yes, sir.
3: And I shall be waiting to take you to it.

0: And there, outside the house, they sang. My eyes filled with tears and I turned my head. There was my mother in the doorway, watching me, with diamonds in her eyes.
1: You? You, my little one? Are you better, Mama? Better, boy? Of course I'm better. Do I look better?
2: Your hair is white.
1: The snow got into it. You had your old cap on.
0: Indeed, I shall always remember that day in the spring when Mr. Griffith came to the house and opened the door so that the sun shone in all around him.
3: Good morning, Mrs. Morgan.
1: Good morning, dear Mr. Griffith. Very good to see you.
3: I have come for you.
1: You?
3: This is the morning he's been waiting for.
2: The daffodils are out, Mama.
1: Oh, Hugh.
3: Where are your clothes, Hugh?
2: Under my pillow, sir.
3: Hmm? Your pillow?
2: For these months. Ready for today.
0: Every day Mr. Griffith called to see me. And it was he who brought Orne and Davy and my father together. It was at a big meeting at this same chapel field that he spoke. And he spoke well and strong, befitting a man of God.
3: Men lose their birthrights only if they stop using the gifts given them by God. The first and greatest gift is prayer. Ask for strength of mind and a clear vision. Then, sense. By prayer and good thought, you will conquer all enemies. And your greatest enemy now is coal. Coal is lifeless. But to subtle men, it lives in the form of gold. It is so many credit notes, so many loans, investments, interests. Your enemy is usury. You must fight. Fight! Fight now!
4: Mr. Griffith! Are you coming outside your position in life? Your business is spiritual.
3: My business, my friend, is anything that comes between men and the spirit of God.

0: Come, Davy. You can take a message to the men on your side.
1: What is it then, Dada?
0: A message pledging my support of those with me. We will join with you, Davy. For now, after hearing the word of a man of God, I begin to think maybe you have right on your side.

0: Valley. If you are interested in supplementing your enjoyment of these NBC University Theater productions with home study under college supervision, be sure to listen to the announcement at the close of this program. And now, our intermission commentator, Professor Beaumont Brustel, poet, playwright, and professor of English at the University of Tulsa, Dr. Brustel.
1: Toward the close of the 19th century, there grew up in Scotland a whole school of literature known as the Kailyard School, a sort of cabbage garden school of literature which concerned itself with the lives of the village and country folk of Scotland. Little on the sentimental side, it eventually hardened itself into terrible pictures of the narrow and frustrated lives of the people of the entire British countryside, the countryside of Scotland, of England, of Ireland, of Wales. Out of this, nonetheless, have grown some of the major books of contemporary British literature. One is that picture of rich scope and plenty that Richard Llewellyn has given us in How Green Was My Valley. How Green Was My Valley is the story of a bonny valley doomed by the tragedy of supply and demand. It's a book filled with song and savagery, of simplicity and peasant cunning and love. Essentially, it is a biography in novelized form wherein a Welsh boy tells us the history not only of his Welsh mining family, but of the entire valley. He tells it to us after 50 years of living there, and he tells it to us with the green memory of childhood made gold with the passing of many years. Hugh Morgan, who tells the story, is simply a sensitive man who remembers. And because he is remembering a better thing that he knows now, he tells us about his valley with a wealth of detail and loving sentiment that, although it sometimes becomes a little long, is always vividly alive with the vitality of the teller. Hugh tells us about his family, and there are times when the reader feels that the entire valley must have been Hugh's family. Among the many, of course, a few stand out. Hugh's father, stubborn, short-sighted, but essentially thoughtful and well-meaning and gentle. Hugh's mother, busy and sensible, but essentially rebellious and with a fire stirring beneath her housewifely exterior. Strong among these people in the memory of Hugh is the minister, Mr. Griffith, who strives so earnestly and so blindly toward the right. The novel is big in characterization, and there are dozens of characters, no stinting here. But it is also big and beautiful in language, and the prose often sings after the fashion of the dialogue in the Irish plays of John Millington Synge. Also, the book is rich in peasant philosophy, a peasant philosophy which is simple and real and remarkably canny, and also has the literary advantage of being easily put into nuggets of prose. But most important in the book is the fact that in the growth of the boy Hugh, Richard Llewellyn has told us the story so that we're able to grow with Hugh, to discover his valley as he discovers it, and to be able to say with him, momentarily at least, "Of me was the valley, and the valley was of me." For the duration of the book, at least, Hugh takes us home with him.
0: Thank you, Dr. Brustel. Our radio version of How Green Was My Valley, starring Donald Crisp, will continue from Hollywood after a brief pause for station identification.
2: Mr. Tyser, I'd like to stop back in your class and get my pencil box and books.
3: Oh, by all means. I'll wait here for you. Hurry now.
2: Yes, sir. Pick up your books, Morgan, and your blessed little pencil box, too. But I'm afraid the wind has been at them. You won't find them as you left them.
4: What have you done? What have you done to my things?
5: My pencil box was in three pieces. The pencils were all cut. Ink was on my books and wet in the grooves of the box. Drawing pens, ruler, pens, all broken, all chipped, all smashed.
6: What a long time you took, Morgan.
7: Perhaps he is used to taking his time.
6: This is your new teacher, Mr. Jonas. Have you been crying, Morgan?
2: Yes, but no matter.
7: You will address me as sir, or I will put a stick about you. Inside and sit down on the instant. Find a place. we have with us now, boys and girls, an intellectual giant. A moderate scholar, huh? But your books are in a dreadful state and your hands are filthy. If you are thinking of becoming a scholar at this school, you will have to adopt a more civilized way of living. Your dirty coal mining ways are not wanted here.
5: There was a break at 11 o'clock, and we all went out to the playground to eat. As soon as I came from the door, Mervyn Phillips pulled me by the arm.
2: Fight me, will you? Come you then.
4: I don't think we should in the schoolyard. I'll meet you after school, anywhere you please.
2: Howard, excuses you are making, is it? Here's one for you. Oh!
4: Now I'll square with you for the broken pencil box and the books.
7: What is this? What is it? Don't you hear the bell is gone? Are you all set?
4: Mr. Jones.
7: Dear, dear me. So our coal mining friend has a passion for fighting as well. Both of you, go to my desk. Get my stick. And wait until I come. Now, Mervyn Phillips, please be so good as to step forward. Now, will you please be so good as to make a back? You, Morgan, will you step up here, please? Will you please to bend across Mr. Phillips' back?
5: I only went home to drop my books, and I fled out on the mountain before my mother could look at me. I lay out there in pain in the dark, and after a while I must have fallen asleep, for when I woke, I could hear the sound of the choir from the chapel. I heard the rich male voices of the men of the valley, golden, brave, and clean, and it cleansed me somehow of the fear and the sense of shame for my world that Mr. Jonas and the others had tried to instill in me. For I knew that their voice was my voice, that I was part of them, and they were of me, and the valley was part of us all. Of me was the valley, and the valley was of me. And every blade of grass, and every stone, and every leaf of every tree, and every knob of coal were of me as my blood, my bones, or the notions of my mind. My valley. Oh, my valley within me. I will live in you eternally. Let death or worse strike this mind and blindness eat these eyes, if thought or sight forget you. For part of me is the memory of you, of your greens and browns, with everything of life happy in your deeps and shades, when you gave sweet scents to us, and the birds sang out of pleasure to be with you.
8: You! Oh, we have looked all night. What has happened, boy? Why did you run from the house?
4: I ran because I was hurt, Bronn. And because I was frightened.
8: Why didn't you go to your mother or to Dada?
4: Because it was something I had to face alone. But Dada and Mama did help Bronn. Their life, our life in the valley, that is something for a man to take pride in, isn't it, Bronn? It is not to be ashamed of. Nor the coal pits, Bronn.
8: This is a good life, Hugh. No one need to be ashamed of it. Come home now before you take chill. My man.

0: Mr. Griffith came round the following afternoon, and I told him about my fight at school. And that was the day Mr. Griffith met Angarad, my sister.
1: So, Hugh, you've had some trouble with the Philistines, is it?
2: Yes, sir. But I have mended the box, Mr. Griffith. It is like new again.
1: Let me see it, Hugh. Like new indeed. You are a carpenter, Hugh. Perhaps you would like to help me make the furniture for my new house?
3: Are you to have a new house, Mr. Griffith?
1: Yes, Angarad. And your brother Hugh to help me furnish it, I hope.
2: Oh, I would be very pleased, sir.
1: Good. Then that's settled. And I can return to my flock and less weighty matters.
3: Wait, Mr. Griffith.
1: What is that, Angarad?
3: I want you to open a window for me. It's stuck.
1: Oh, this one here?
3: Yes, that is the one.
1: Why, it flew right up. It couldn't have been stuck very much, Angarad.
3: Thank you, Mr. Griffith. There is strong you are.
1: Why, it was... nothing at all, Angarad.

0: In the weeks that followed, Hangarad began to go out with Yestin Evans, the son of the owner of one of the collieries. But I noticed that she spoke more and more with Mr. Griffith when he came to the house. And one day, when I went to his old house to help him move, I heard voices in the study. It was Mr. Griffith and Hangarad.
1: I have thought and thought, but it still seems wrong.
2: Yestin, only a friend he is.
1: But courting you for months? Your mother is always saying how happy she is. You will have plenty all your days.
2: There is more than plenty to be had.
1: Oh, still it seems wrong for your sake.
2: Care a little more for your own business and less for my sake. If I wanted him, I could have him. I would rather have you.
1: Hangarad, you are shameless.
2: Only to shame the devil with the truth. You are afraid what people will say.
1: Nothing of the kind. I am afraid that you will go threadbare all your life. Do you think I want to see the white come into your hair 20 years before its time? Shall we see our children growing up in the cast-off clothing of others? Shall we thank God in a house full of bits and presents that had outlived their use to the givers? No, Hangarad. I am a man. I can bear with such a life for the sake of my work. But I think I would kill if I saw it having an effect on you.
0: I crept from the hallway. I did not want to hear any more. I had never known before that Mr. Griffith lived in a world of anything but comfort and happiness. And the next month he stood in the chapel after the services and he said,
3: I would like to announce to the congregation the calling of the banns for marriage between Miss Hangarad Morgan and Mr. Yestin Evans. I will call them again.

0: Mr. Griffith came a lot more to our house. After Hangar had married and went off to London with Yestin. And he sat by the fire for a long time, night after night, smoking his pipe. As for me, I continued in school with Mr. Jonas. He rarely questioned me, and I rarely looked at him. Things might have gone on that way forever, except for Mr. Mothill, the master, sending for me one afternoon.
1: Morgan, I've been looking through your homework and comparing it with your school books. There is a difference which I shall merely hint at if I allude to it as startling. Why?
2: I don't know, sir.
1: Morgan, I had great hopes of entering you for a scholarship. I am sure your mother and father would be most pleased at that.
2: Yes, sir.
1: Then why is your schoolwork so immeasurably inferior to the work you do at home? Are you unhappy here?
2: I would like to learn with Mr. Tyser, sir.
1: I thought so. Yes, I feared your trouble with Mr. Jonas. I will look into it. Thank you, Morgan.
2: Yes, sir.
1: Oh, Morgan.
2: Yes, sir.
1: Remember this. The man who goes to the top is the man who has something to say and says it when circumstances warrant. Men who keep silent under duress are moral cowards. You understand me?
2: Yes, sir.
1: Take it to heart.

0: Well, Morgan, you have been to see Mr. Marchell. Was it to complain of my teaching that you went?
1: You know that I was sent for, Mr. Jonas.
0: Indeed? Well, come outside of me, Master Morgan, so I may have the pleasure of introducing an emeritus professor to my colleagues. To Mr. Tiger, perhaps.
1: I shall sit here.
0: Come, I say.
1: Oh, let go of my ears. Let go. There.
0: You devil.
1: I won't take any more from you, Mr. Jonas. Do you hear? I won't take any more.
2: Stop.
3: Oh. Morgan.
1: What?
3: Striking a teacher. Oh. This I will not permit. Your hat. And your books. And go home immediately. You're finished, Morgan. You're expelled.
4: Expelled from school is disgrace, deserved or not disgraced. And I had thought to have him a solicitor at the least.
5: He can still take the examination, Squillum.
4: I want him to go in the law or doctoring or something good. He's got a brain, so nothing is to stop him there.
5: Ask him what he would like.
4: Well, Hugh?
1: I will go down the colliery with you. No examination and no doctoring and no law.
4: Just like my others. Obstinate and stupid. You will take the examination, boy, and pass it. University then and a good try for some respectable job. Not coal cutting. What use to take brain down a coal mine?
5: There are men as good underground as on top, and perhaps a bit better. If he wants to go to the collieries with his dada, I will kiss him and say good.
1: The collery, dada.
5: Good, my little one.
4: That is the settler, then. He shall wait till there is an opening, and then work.
5: Good.
4: Good, is it? I am going to get drunk.
6: So I started working in the pits with my brother Ivar, Bronwyn's husband.
7: Now then, Hugh, I will cut the coal and you will push the lumps down the chute. Then go down and load all you can find down there into my tram, is it?
1: Yes, Ivar.
7: Right.

0: And then Angharad came back. Yestin had sailed for South Africa to set up a business, and she had come to the valley to stay alone at Tyron Coed, the estate of the Evans family. White was her hair, plain even in the shadow of the room, and the starvation of light in her eyes.
1: Very big you have grown, Hugh.
2: You have been away long.
1: How is he, Hugh?
2: Not as he was.
1: What is the matter with him? Is he ill?
2: Inside. In his eyes and voice. Like you.
1: Oh, go from here, Hugh. Go from here.
2: Mr. Griffith, am I disturbing?
3: Come you in, my little one.
2: Angharad is at Tyron Coed.
3: Yes.
2: She is with sickness.
3: Has she had a doctor?
2: No. Sickness of the heart it is.
3: I can do nothing, you.
2: Oh, you are a preacher, sir. Come unto me, all ye that are weary.
3: Oh, you. I must go to her indeed.
0: Eva and I were on the night shift when it happened. We were going up to our stall, and I had stopped to have a better grip of the pick.
4: Eva, look out! The roof's giving way!
5: You! I'm caught! I can't run!
4: Eva!
2: Bronwyn, would you have me in the house to live and have my wages?
6: Your home is with Mama.
2: My home is wherever I am.
6: It will make trouble in the family.
2: Trouble, yes. If you say no, I will feel ashamed to have been forward, and Mama will think I'm not good enough for you. Yes or no?
6: Yes.
2: Good. I will get my bed.
0: I was growing up now. I was a man now. I left the colliery when Davy went to London and became a blacksmith. Quiet those first few months were with Bronwyn. There was a line between us that was as plain as though put there fresh with chalk every day. If we came near each other, we were like hedgehogs with spine to keep us away, though we never showed it. The air between us was hot with hotness that only the two of us could feel. Our talk was empty, but we knew we were talking emptily, and why we never looked at each other.

0: But growing up made me realize more things than my feeling for Bronwyn. It was causing me to realize gossip and malicious tongues and the evils they cause. It was in the blacksmith shop, and it was Tim Morgan, my helper, who taught me.
1: Hand me those tongs, Tim, please.
2: Here. Have them at you, then.
1: Come on. Working for me, you are. I had wanted them handed to me, not thrown.
2: As good to get them that way as any.
1: Manners, Tim. Lacking in your family, evidently.
2: Oh. Since when has your family come so good, then?
1: Please, do shut your mouth about my family.
2: You keep family matters out of your talk, then. A lot you have to talk about, you have. With a sister running after every preacher in the district. And a married woman looking...
1: I should brand you with an iron for that, you... Is that what they are saying in the valley?
2: That is what they are saying.
1: What are we to do, Bronwyn?
3: Tell Angara.
1: Oh, it will kill her.
3: Better to come from us.
1: Is it true, then?
3: Do I know? Is it business of mine? Are you questioning it? Oh,
1: but Bron, he is a preacher.
3: And a man? And Angaret is a woman? How have you been looking at me these months?
1: Do they talk of you and me as well?
3: You are at work. You do not go to the shops.
1: Oh, the evil ones. If I could lay my fingers on them, they're ashamed I am, Bron.
3: Shamed? Of being a man, or of being found out?
1: Bron, suppose I had been a fool these months.
3: Well, then, I suppose I would have been a fool too.
1: Bronwyn.
3: Like Ivar, you are, see, and in you I see him. In your voice, I hear him. Your eyes are like his. You put your boots on as he did. Tie your tie. Put your hair.
1: For Ivor's sake, then.
3: Did you think different, Hugh?
1: Think? I don't know what I thought. For all my life, Bron, before I even knew what love meant, I have been in love with you. It was nothing I thought. It was something I knew, like my love for the valley. And for me, right or wrong, it will always be that

0: But there came a great change in the valley now. New men came into the valley for work, and many of the old men left. Owen was discharged and went to London with Davy to work for the Union. And Hangarad left. Hearing heard more rumors. And I knew what these rumors would finally lead to now. And they did.
1: Well, Hugh, I am glad you have come.
2: Thank you, Mr. Griffith.
1: Mentor and pupil we have been, but friends always. I was happy here, Hugh. Nothing was wrong with the garden, only me.
2: Oh, do not say that, sir.
1: I am only sorry to go with nothing done, sorry for nothing else.
2: You are really going?
1: I am going this morning.
2: Oh, it is sorry I am, Mr. Griffith.
1: Hugh, this watch my father gave me when I entered the ministry, I would like to give it you. Take it. It has marked time that I loved.
2: I thank you, sir.
1: No need for us to shake hands. We will live in the minds of each other, Hugh, my little one. Goodbye. With love.

0: The village was like a place of the dead for days afterwards. Our quietness was upon us. But the quiet did not last long. There was a great unrest in the town now with all the strangers coming among us. A strike was declared and it promised violence. There was talk about destroying the pumps and letting the pits be flooded. This my father would have nothing to do with. And he and some others of the elder men threatened to stay down the mines to protect them. And in the afternoon, when they were there for 3 days, there was a sudden outcry and the men came pouring out.
1: The pits are flooding! The pits are flooding! They've smashed the pump!
2: My father! Where's my father?
3: I know not. Is he not with us?
2: No, no. Did you see him?
3: Down there before the water and the walls crashing. If he's not here now, that's where he is. Down there.
0: I went down with some others, and we dug for Lord knows how many hours through the mass of fallen rock, with the water lapping almost at our shoulders. We found Dada, and I looked once more into his clear blue eyes before they closed.
4: God could have had him in 100 ways. But he had to have him like that. A beetle under the foot.
2: Oh, he went easy, Mama.
4: Yes, I saw him. Easy indeed. Beautiful he was, and ready to come before the glory. Did you see his little hands? If I set foot in the chapel again, it will be in my box, and knowing nothing of it. Oh, Quill, Quill, there is empty I am without you, my little one, sweet love of my heart, there is empty.
0: It is strange that the mind will remember so much. 30 years ago, but as fresh and as near as now. You have gone, all of you that were so beautiful when you were quick with light, yet not gone, for you are still a living truth inside my mind. So how are you dead, my brothers and sisters and all of you, when you live with me as surely as I live myself? No. I will stand to say no and no again. Is Bronwyn dead who showed me the truth of the love of woman? Did my father die under the coal? But God in heaven, he is down there now dancing in the street and coming in a moment to smoke his pipe in the front room and pat my mother's hand. Is Mr. Griffith dead? Him, that one of rock and flame who was friend and mentor, who gave me his watch that was all in the world he had. Because he loved me. Is he dead? For if he is, then I am dead. And we all are dead. And all sense a mockery. Oh, how green was my valley then. And the valley of them that have gone.

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If you wish to expand your knowledge and appreciation of literature, we suggest that you might enjoy the college-supervised courses now being offered in connection with the NBC University Theater. These courses are offered by the University of Tulsa in Oklahoma, Kansas State Teachers College, and the University of Louisville. For full information as to how you may enhance your knowledge through these home study courses, write to the NBC University Theater in care of the University of Louisville, Louisville, Kentucky, the University of Tulsa, Tulsa, Oklahoma, or Kansas State Teachers College, Pittsburgh, Kansas. Next week, be with us again at the NBC University Theater for a dramatization of the book that ushered in the jazz age, F. Scott Fitzgerald's first novel, This Side of Paradise. Our star, Mr. Guy Madison. And the following week, Elizabeth Bowen's sensitive novel, The Death of the Heart.

How Green Was My Valley was prepared for radio by B. Edgar Marvin. Starred as narrator, Mr. Donald Crisp. Our cast included Ramsey Hill, Norma Varden, Constance Cavendish, John Ramsey Hill, Clark Gordon, Lawrence Krieger, Gilchrist Stewart, Eileen Erskine, Dan O'Herlihy, Terry Kilburn, Eric Snowden, Hugh Thomas, Donald Morrison, Tom Dillon, Raymond Lawrence. Your announcer, Don Stanley. Our intermission commentator was Professor Beaumont Brustel, whose commentary was recorded. The original music score was composed and conducted by Dr. Albert Harris. The director of the NBC University Theater is Andrew C. Love.

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2: 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Rolls and questions.

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1: 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Then you lose power. Carbon begins to choke your motor. 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
0: What's your recommendation, Mr. Zamboni?
1: Every car built since 1930 should use nothing but cracked gasoline. High compression, high speed motors operate at full efficiency only on cracked gasoline. Cracking ensures that gasoline burns quickly, completely, leaving no unburned parts to carbonize or dilute oil.
0: What do you think of the Rio Grande patented cracking process, Mr. Zamboni?
1: Rio Grande has unquestionably the finest cracking plant in America. I consider your cracking process the very latest and best development in petroleum refining.
0: Then you know why so many leading Western cities that make careful tests of the gasoline they specify for their emergency vehicles, police cars, and fire engines, use Rio Grande cracked gasoline more than any other brand. And now we are pleased to present Chief James E. Davis of the Los Angeles Police Department. Chief Davis.
2: Good evening, friends. Tonight we bring you a story of the operations of the narcotic squad in their never-ending battle against the drug traffic. This type of police work is one of the most exacting which we perform. Narcotic peddlers are wily, and the operators who employ them, fortified with the power of the underworld, are exceedingly difficult men to capture. Even though we do make an arrest of a peddler, or mule, as he is known to the underworld, this rarely brings us to the main source of supply. These mules are well trained and willing to take their punishment for favors or considerations promised to them after they have served their time. It is this branch of police work which involves, very often, the storybook properties of disguises and false mustaches. In order to obtain the information necessary to eliminate a source of narcotic supply, our officers must look like dope users, must dress in rough clothes, and mingle with the underworld. This type of work calls for the utmost bravery. If the disguised officer is suspected, some addict, his mind fired with dope, may decide to exact vengeance on the spot. Our narcotic men are handpicked for their bravery, their intelligence, and their comprehensive knowledge of criminology and criminal psychology. They constitute a body of peace officers of whom the citizens and taxpayers may well be proud. I would like to call to the attention of everyone within the sound of my voice that although the lawbreakers in this story are Chinese, cases of crime among our Oriental citizens are very rare, and they constitute one of the most law-abiding groups within our jurisdiction.
3: Wang Yik. Wang Yik. Every time you guys knock over a mule, we find he's peddling that junk for Wong Yik. Chitwood!
4: Yes, sir?
3: Go out and get this Wong Yik. I'm going to put a stop to this dope ring and know the reason why.
5: It won't do any good to bring in Wong Yik.
3: Why not?
5: He's too smart. He lets these mules take a rap for him. Old men like that one we just questioned. Wong Yik knows they'll appeal to the sympathy of the jury and get off with light sentences.
3: That's beside the point. I want Wong Yik. Go get him.
5: Very well.
6: I cannot understand, gentlemen, why you should desire my highly unimportant presence.
3: Look here, Wong Yik. We'll dispense with the formalities. You're peddling dope, and we know you are.
6: Indeed? Then your superior mentalities know of a fact of which this unworthy person is still kept in ignorance.
3: Ah, baloney.
6: If there is any doubt in your highly estimable mind, I shall be glad to offer you any assistance.
3: You bet you will. What did you find at this house, Chitwood?
5: Just what I expected. Nothing.
3: Did you search the place?
5: Thoroughly.
3: Well, maybe he's got some on him.
5: No, I've taken him down. He hasn't got a thing.
6: The honorable officer appears vexed. If I can help in any way...
3: Look here, Wong Yink. We've arrested 3 dope peddlers in the past 2 weeks. And they all admit they work for you.
6: Indeed?
3: Yes, indeed. Now we want to know where your supply is.
6: It is unfortunate that my humble brain finds it impossible to understand your words of wisdom.
3: You're in a tight spot, Wong Yink.
6: This in no way unusual person is still, for all his shortcomings, fully aware of his legal rights. I am in no spot whatsoever. I enter this place a free man, and I leave it in the same way.
3: What are you in?
6: It is highly unfortunate that certain benighted individuals choose to defame the good name of Wong Yik. Still, my conscience knows that Wong Yik, a respectable, though in no means extraordinary merchant who abides the law in all respects, has done no wrong. Good afternoon, gentlemen.
3: Come back here. Chitwood. Bring that man back here.
5: Take it easy, Captain. You can't make him stay here, and you know it. And what's more, he knows it, too.
3: Yes, but we know the man's peddling dope.
5: What of it? We can't prove it. You don't understand these Orientals the way I do. If you'll pardon me saying so, you're handling this thing all wrong.
3: I guess I didn't put in 10 years in the precinct station for nothing. I guess I know how to question suspects.
5: Well, maybe you do. But handling narcotic cases is a completely different thing.
3: Well, how would you do it?
5: Well, I'd work the same way the Oriental does.
3: What do you mean?
5: I'd take my time. I'd have infinite patience.
3: Well, why don't you do it, then?
5: If you let me do this my own way, I will.
3: Do it any way you like, but get the stuff on that arrogant Chinaman.
5: Very well, but I may be a year doing it.
3: Okay. Take all the time you like, but hurry up.
4: You wanted to see me, Captain?
3: Yeah, Madge, I'm looking for some information.
4: What do you want to know?
3: Well, I just heard that Wong Yink's running a wide-open joint down in Chinatown.
4: You just heard it? Say, Cap, that's old stuff. Everybody along the stem knows it.
3: Where is the spot?
4: I don't know. I've never been able to find out.
3: Why not? What good are you to me if you can't give me information like that?
4: Cool off, big boy. I ain't your police department. What you got all them dicks in the other room for?
3: Well, Chitwood's been working on that guy Wong Yink for months. But he don't get no results.
4: Oh, no? Well, let me tell you. If Eddie Chitwood's on the case, he'll get him. I know that boy. But he better get busy.
3: What do you mean?
4: Well, there's a lot of talk started going around town.
3: What kind of talk?
4: Why, don't know as I ought to tell you. I don't want to get any of your boys in trouble.
3: What do you mean? What are you talking about?
4: Well, it don't sound so good for you coppers.
3: What don't sound so good? Come on, let's have it.
4: They're saying around town that the cops know where Wong Yink's joint is, and they're giving it protection.
3: What?
4: Sure, everybody says so. They say the narcotic squad's overlooking the joint.
3: Well, that settles it. I'm going to handle this thing my own way.
4: Gee, I hope you won't tell the boys on the squad, but I put you wise. You know how it is. I just thought it'd be worth your while to know about it, but I don't want to cut into the boys' sugar. Still, at the same time...
3: Don't worry, Madge. You'll be taken care of. Nobody'll know where I got the lowdown.
4: Thanks, Captain.
3: I need a person like you, Madge. I won't forget you.
4: Okay. Anything for me now?
3: No, except go out and try to find out where that joint is.
4: Okay, I'll do my best. So long, Cap.
3: So long, Madge. Send Chitwood in here. Sit down, Chitwood. I understand that Wong Yink's running a smoke joint.
5: That's right.
3: Oh, you knew about it.
5: Yes.
3: Maybe there's some truth in this story, then.
5: What story?
3: That the narcotic squad is receiving payoff in return for immunity.
5: What?
3: The story's all over town.
5: Well, score one for Wong Yik.
3: What do you mean? What's so funny?
5: You can't bring a Chinaman in here and try to browbeat him the way you did Wong Yik. This is his way of getting even.
3: Do you realize what this means?
5: Sure I do. It's swell political material. All the opposition needs is to open up a smoke joint for a night, take some pictures in it, preferably with stooges in the pictures dressed as coppers, run them in the papers, and the election's lost.
3: That's right. We've got to do something about it.
5: Well, I'm doing everything I can. I've been shadowing Wong Yik for 3 weeks. He's too smart. He shakes me every time.
3: Chitwood, is there any truth in this story?
5: Now listen, if there's any doubt in your mind, you can go get Wong Yik yourself. I know the boys in my squad, and there isn't any of them taking hush money.
3: Oh, now, there's no need to get sore about it.
5: Well, I am sore about it. If you hadn't bungled this investigation in the first place, we wouldn't be in a jam like this.
3: This is no time to argue about past mistakes.
5: No, but you expect me to pull your chestnuts out of the fire.
3: No, it isn't that, Chitwood.
5: Yes, it is that. Okay, I'll get Wong Yik for you. I'll save your face. I hope the chief gets wise and puts you back in the sticks pounding pavements when the smoke clears away. Come on, Otto. We're going to do some storybook sleuthing.
7: Yeah, but what's in the can you got there?
5: White paint.
7: White paint? What for?
5: We've got to whitewash the boss.
7: Hey, what are you talking about?
5: I'll explain it all on the way out. Wong Yik's sore about the way the boss handled him. So he's fixing to frame the police department, and we've got to stop it. Come on.
7: Where are we going?
5: Out to Wong Yik's house. Now, here's his car, right here by the curb. You stand behind that tree there and tip me off if anybody comes out of the house.
7: Mm-hmm. And what are you going to do?
5: I'm going to fasten this can of white paint under the car. Keep your eyes open now. Come on, you. Get over there. Oh, gosh, this wire cut your hand. There. Now for the ice pick. And we're all set. Okay, Otto, let's get out of here.
7: Now, will you kindly tell me what's the big idea?
5: Sure. Simple. I lashed the can of white paint under the car. And then I knocked a hole in it with an ice pick.
7: Yeah, but what for?
5: So it'll drip out. Now, all we gotta do is keep our eye on Wong Yik's house. When he drives away, we let him get a head start, and we still can follow him. See?
7: Well, I gotta hand it to you, Chitwood. This trail's as easy to follow as a road map.
5: Sure it is. Can you see where it's leading us?
7: Sure, right into Chinatown.
5: Yeah. Every time we've shadowed Wong Yik before, he's led us all over Los Angeles County and then back to his house. Ah, that guy's smart.
7: Yeah. Say, tell me this. What would you have done if he hadn't come out right away?
5: What do you mean?
7: Well, I mean, suppose that white paint had time to make a puddle under the car.
5: Then we'd have been out of luck.
7: Well, here's where the trail ends. There's Wong Yik's car parked across the street.
5: Uh-huh. Corner of Alameda and Marcisso Street.
7: Now, what's the next step?
5: To get out of Chinatown before we recognize.
0: Then begins the tedious work of elimination. Chitwood and Otto Slensky check over the places of business, restaurants, and buildings within the block radius of Alameda and Marcisso Streets. The known establishments are eliminated at once. Then careful inquiry is made regarding doubtful spots. So, slowly do the two officers narrow their suspicious localities until finally there remains but one building on a dimly lit side street, which cannot be accounted for. One foggy chill evening in early September, Chitwood and Slensky, dressed in old clothes, shuffle through Chinatown.
5: Better lurch a little bit, like you had a load aboard.
7: Okay. You know, Chitwood, this all seems a little screwy. And these buildings are all warehouses. There's nothing going back here at night.
5: Yeah, maybe, but this one spot down here is the only one we can't account for.
7: Yeah, this is it, isn't it? Number 73?
5: Yeah, that's right.
7: Well, it looks deserted. But the windows have all been broken.
5: You never can tell.
7: Well, let's barge in and see what's there.
5: Quiet. Keep moving. There's a Chinaman behind us.
7: Following us?
5: I can't tell. Just keep walking. Sneak a look and see if he's still there.
7: No, he's gone.
5: Gone?
7: Where the devil do you suppose he disappeared to?
5: That's just what we're going to find out.
7: Yeah, how?
5: See this low building across the street?
7: Yeah?
5: There's a fire escape on the side. We're going up to the roof. Come on.
7: Hey, this is that silk importing warehouse, isn't it?
5: Yeah, I think so. Here we are. Now keep down pretty low so you won't be outlined against the sky.
7: Gee, it's hard to see down there in the street with that glare those lights throw over on Alameda Street.
5: And your eyes will get accustomed to it.
7: Say, am I seeing things, or is that another Chinaman just turned the corner?
5: It is. Keep your eye on him now.
7: He disappeared.
5: Sure he has. Did you see where?
7: No.
8: He went into our vacant building across the street.
7: Well, say, what in the devil?
8: My guess is that Wong Yik's smoke joint is in that building.
7: Hey, look, Chitwood. Here comes a couple of white girls.
8: Now I'm sure of it.
7: There they go into that dark doorway. Say, we better get the boys down here and knock the place over.
8: Not so fast. We're going to do a little checking up first.
7: What do you mean?
8: Oh, we'll spend a few nights up here until we find out when the play is the heaviest. That's the time to knock them over.
7: Yeah, but the captain wants action.
8: He may want action, but I want to knock over Wong Yik's supply. We're going to handle this our way, not his.
0: Night after night for weeks, Chitwood keeps a lonely vigil atop the ancient building in Old Chinatown, watching the shadowy figure slink down the dark street, disappear into the yawning black entrance of the abandoned building. Finally, one night, Slensky joins him on the way to the stakeout.
7: What's up, Chitwood? You plan to knock him over tonight?
8: No, but I want to determine where the joint is located in the building.
7: Yeah, we're taking a chance, aren't we?
8: Oh, not much of a chance. This is Tuesday, and I've noticed that on Tuesday nights, the place doesn't get a big play. The last couple of Tuesdays, there have only been three or four smokers come in all night. So we're pretty safe.
7: Well, if it's okay with you, it's okay with me.
8: Attaboy. Well, here we are. Coast clear?
7: Nobody in sight.
8: All right, let's go. Got a flashlight?
7: Yeah, right here.
8: Good. We need two of them. Well, this entry looks deserted enough.
7: Yeah, I wonder where those stairs lead.
8: That's what we're going to find out. Come on.
7: What's the matter? A mouthful of cobwebs.
8: Oh.
7: Say, nobody's been up these stairs for years, Chitwood.
8: Huh? We're here of machines with thin cobwebs? Now, we'll see what's behind this door.
7: Chitwood, there's a man crouching there.
8: Where? What? Oh, you see, Ming Zato? Look, the life-size figure of Buddha. Must have used this floor for a temple of one kind.
7: That sure looked like a man in the shadows. Hey, listen. What was that?
8: Huh? A rat. Yeah, look at him go. Why, he's half as big as a cat.
7: Well, there's certainly nothing up here.
8: No, I guess the joint is where I suspected it was all along.
7: Well, where's that?
8: In the basement.
7: Now, let's go down there, then.
8: No, not tonight. All I wanted to do was eliminate the rest of the building. And we'd better get out of here now.
7: How's your light, Otto? What's the matter? I'm up the wall. Somebody's coming.
8: Just as I thought, he went down the cellar.
7: Do you want to look that over now?
8: No, sir. The most important thing now is to get out of here without being seen.
7: Well, when are you going to make the raid?
8: Sunday night. That's when the giant gets the biggest play. Men all posted, Otto?
7: Yep. Smith and Beard are on the roof. Sayers, Hathaway, and the state narcotic man are at the corner waiting for our signal. Hawthorne and Harrigan have got fire axes with them.
8: Okay. Give them the flash to come in. Now, flash your light up to the boys on the roof. Do they see you?
7: Yeah, they flash back.
8: Fine. How about it, boys? Are you all set?
9: All right.
8: Okay, follow me and be as quiet as you can. Here's the ladder to the cellar.
10: I thought these underground smoke joints had all been cleaned out, Chitwood.
8: Yeah, so did we, Hathaway. Most of the labyrinths under Chinatown were closed up 10 years ago, but apparently the boys overlooked one. Now, take it easy. This lower rung is wobbly. Well, looks like we go further down.
10: How's that?
8: This passageway here leads on down. Let's go. What the devil?
10: Water. Look, Chitwood. The passage is flooded. Oh, this is a blind.
8: Yeah, looks like it.
7: A blank wall at the other side.
8: Maybe it is, maybe it isn't. I'm going over there and find out.
7: Well, watch your step. You may go in over your head.
8: Yeah, it's up to my shoulders now.
7: Hey.
10: What's the matter?
8: I just ran into something. Throw your light over here.

0: Right boy, Otto.
1: Yeah, the wire must have made an electrical contact.
2: Come on, boys. Let's see whether it's snakes or hot spikes we have to get around next.
3: Duck ahead. This passage was made for a short time.
1: Hey, look. There's a door at the end.
2: Yeah, this must be the place. All right, Harrigan, Holfield, get busy with those fire axes.
4: Hurry up, boys. There are wires in there. It's too strong. Try the sledgehammers on the hinges. They're weakening. There she goes. Everybody stand where you are. This is a raid. Hey, trying to get out through the coffin over there.
5: Head them off, sir.
4: And don't use your guns if you can help it, boys.
5: And lay out anybody but resist arrest.
4: Pipe down! Pipe down! Quiet! Hey!
6: Several of them got away.
4: That's okay. The boys on the roof will pick them up. All right, line these prisoners up there. Well, I'll be after all that trouble.
3: What's the matter?
4: Wong Yik isn't here.
6: Yeah, well, maybe these guys know where he is.
4: Well, if they do, they won't tell. Take him in, sir.
7: Come on, you guys, march!
4: Well, I never thought I'd raid another place like this.
3: Yes, sure looks like the old time smoke joints in the China down before the fire. Opium, spindles of cocaine, yin shi, morphine. Looks like you've got about everything here.
4: Yeah, everything but Wong Yik.
8: Well, Chitwood, where's Wong Yik?
4: He got away.
8: He got away, huh? That's what comes of letting you do this your own way.
4: Oh, keep your shirt on. I knocked over the joint, didn't I? And confiscated about $10,000 worth of narcotics. What more do you want?
8: I want Wong Yik.
4: Well, I'm still working on him. I found several addresses in the code of one of the men who escaped. I'm checking on them now.
8: If you don't have him in here by the end of the week, I'm going after him myself.
4: And if you do, he'll make a fool of you.
9: Quietly, Chitwood and his men trace down the addresses found at the raid, and one by one they are eliminated as being completely innocent restaurants and rooming houses. But finally, a few nights after the raid...
6: Well, that one looks innocent enough. Just an old guy running a Chinese drugstore.
2: Yeah, but that old guy served time as a mule. That's the reason why I wanted to come back here in the alley behind the shop. Now, let's see. This would be the back of that place along in here, wouldn't it?
6: Yeah, that's right.
2: Uh-huh. Just what I thought.
6: What?
2: Smell anything peculiar?
6: Yeah. Sort of a sweet smell.
2: Opium smoke. Come on.
6: Where are we going?
2: Back to headquarters and pick up the boys. All right, boys. You slip down the alley. Give me 2 minutes in the store, and then start breaking down the alley door. When the noise starts, Otto, you come into the store. If my guess is right, they'll waltz right into our arms. All set?
6: All set.
2: All right. Okay, here goes.
10: Oh, good evening. You maybe so like a buy something?
2: Yeah, Charlie, I got the pip.
10: Oh, pip? Oh, no, Charlie.
2: I got a pain. You give me something good for pain in the stomach, huh?
10: Oh, stomach? Oh, yeah. Oh, maybe so you like a number one herb? Fix you up very good. Okay, I can see you.
2: All right, hold it out.
10: Oh, yeah, I fix you him good.
2: Say, what's this thing in the bottle?
10: Oh, which one? Which place?
2: Back here, in the back of the store.
10: Oh, that one? Oh, Dong Gaizhen. Oh, yeah. Yeah, I think it may be so that the very old Chinese eel. Oh, very good for headache, yeah.
2: Yeah, gives me a headache to look at it. You know, Charlie, I had a headache for 3 days.
10: What
2: trouble that gave me.
10: What's the noise?
2: Huh?
10: You hear noise?
2: No, I don't hear any noise.
10: Oh, I go see what's making noise.
2: Here we are.
10: What for you pulling gun?
2: I'm a police officer.
10: Pulling gun? Don't worry.
2: Yeah.
4: Open your hands, you guys. Now, quiet down.
2: Otto.
6: Yes, Captain.
4: Hands up these men.
6: Right.
11: I do not think there is any occasion for these honorable friends of mine to be manacled.
4: Wong Yik. Well, we're sure glad to see you.
11: Your happiness could not be as great as mine. It is always pleasant to greet an old friend. But I must ask why you dare interrupt so rudely our pleasant conversation in the home of our old friend Sing Min.
4: You're under arrest, Wong Yik.
11: And why, may I ask?
4: Possession of narcotics.
11: Does my superior friend, Captain Chitwood, still suffer under the delusion that I...
4: Oh, pipe down. There.
12: Yes, Captain?
4: What'd you find back there?
12: Hey, this is the plant, all right. $3,000 worth, I should say.
4: That's all I want to know. Well, Wong Yik...
11: Still, if my old friend Sing Min has laid by a supply of the comforting puppy to console his

0: One thing is, I do not comprehend why it should be of concern to you, or why it should involve me or my two friends here.
1: Take him down, Otto.
2: Right.
0: I warn you, Captain, someday you will go too far.
1: What's that you just found, Otto?
2: Couple of ounces of morphine.
3: Looks like you've gone too far already, Wong Yik.
0: I am at a loss to understand.
3: We've got you where we want you now, Wong Yik. Here's all the proof we need to send you up to the big house.
0: I... Truly, it is written, he who courts the dragon must be ever alert, lest his fire-breathing consort consume him in her passion.
4: Wong Yik and his companions were speedily tried and sentenced to the state penitentiary for the terms prescribed by the law. Thus did Captain Chitwood and his men close the last of the fabled old-time opium dens in Los Angeles. As work advances on the new central terminal, block after block of old Chinatown is rapidly being raised to make way for the railroad yards. No more do the narcotic officers clamber through foul-smelling sub-cellars to find their quarry. When opium-smoking resorts are discovered nowadays, they are apt to be in hotels and apartment houses in the more fashionable parts of the city. But due to the never-ending vigilance of your police, assisted by state and federal narcotic officers, this vice is slowly but surely approaching complete eradication.
5: Thank you, Chief Davis.
6: The efficiency of your police department has given Los Angeles the reputation of being one of the best policed cities in the United States. The use of Rio Grande cracked gasoline has contributed greatly to this reputation for efficiency. For many years, all Los Angeles police cars, fire engines, and emergency equipment have been powered by Rio Grande cracked gasoline. Police cars respond to emergency calls in unbelievably short time. City records show that automobile operating costs are lower than ever. Other California cities, Oakland, Berkeley, Fresno, Bakersfield, many cities and counties in Arizona, including the capital city, Phoenix, all specify Rio Grande cracked gasoline exclusively for emergency cars. This is the same cracked gasoline your neighborhood Rio Grande service station offers. Try a tank full yourself, and you will see why Rio Grande cracked is specified above any other brand for emergency motors.
7: 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The suspects are now in custody, if that's all. Rose Cliff.
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7: Calling all cars, attention all cars, attention all Maricopa County Sheriff's cars, broadcast 139. Regarding man wanted for murder, Ben Knight, last seen headed for California in a 1925 Studebaker, accompanied by two young girls and a woman. That's all.

0: The action in tonight's case starts in Maricopa County, Arizona, and then jumps to Los Angeles. Investigators from the Rio Grande Oil Company, while talking with the officers of the Maricopa County Sheriff's Office, were proud to hear this statement from the Arizona officials.
1: Your radio program, Calling All Cars, is a powerful influence for good. We know that it explains police work to the people of Arizona is getting us a lot of cooperation with citizens. It's only fair to tell you that your gasoline is just as good as your broadcast. That's obvious, or we wouldn't have renewed our contract to use Rio Grande crack gasoline exclusively for another year. In our work covering the many miles of Arizona mountain and desert roads, gasoline is mighty important. We never yet found any gasoline to equal Rio Grande crack. We get more miles to the gallon, and that's not talk. Our records prove it. But even more important, we get better all-round performance, all the speed and power and quicker starts that emergency cars must have.
0: And then from the Los Angeles officers who worked on tonight's case, we heard the other side of the story.
2: You can tell the world that we think Rio Grande crack gasoline tops them all. Every emergency car in Los Angeles is powered with this gasoline. We've got to have the most powerful and fastest gasoline made. And for years, we've never found any brand any better than Rio Grande crack.
0: And that's the kind of reception our Rio Grande crime investigators get wherever they go to gather material for Calling All Cars. Everywhere it is sold, Rio Grande cracked gasoline with tetraethyl is now powering more police and emergency cars than any other brand. We ask you to try Rio Grande cracked in your car so that you, too, can enjoy police car performance. Now it is our pleasure to present Sheriff James McFadden of Maricopa County, Arizona. Sheriff McFadden.
3: Good evening. The case you're about to hear is one of the most recent and most bloody crimes we've had to solve in Maricopa County. To my mind, it is an excellent example of the absolute necessity for cooperation between law enforcement agencies. The days when a sheriff was called upon to keep the peace only within the confines of his own county have long since gone. With high-speed transportation at hand, the criminal's first thought is to get as far away from the scene of his crime as possible. You will hear in tonight's broadcast how efficiently a sheriff's office 400 miles away, an office which might have had every reason to be disinterested in the apprehension of a fugitive from Maricopa, worked to bring about that fugitive's apprehension. Far beyond the routine duty of arresting and holding, the men of the Los Angeles Sheriff's Office questioned and cross-questioned the suspect and presented us with a typewritten transcript of the questioning to bring back to Phoenix with our man. It is cooperation like this that will, when it is nationwide, eventually convince the criminal that crime does not pay.
0: December 29th, 1935. Two men are walking along the bank of the Salt River near Coldwater, Arizona. One wears the Levi's, wide hat, and high-heeled boots of a rancher. The other, the jodhpurs of an Easterner.
4: Now, the river here is the north line of the property, Mr. Sternhope, and it extends south further than you can see.
5: Ah, but it's so barren. I'm looking for an investment out here. I want to get a return from the land.
4: Look down in the valley there. See that wide patch of green?
5: Yes.
4: That's lettuce. And over there, that white section, that's cotton. This land will grow anything, Mr. Stanhope, anything.
5: Well, this property of yours apparently hasn't grown anything but cactus and sagebrush.
4: I never irrigated it. I've been running cattle on it. But all you need to do, like the Bible says, to make the desert bloom like a rose is dig yourself an irrigation ditch and run some of the Salt River through your land.
5: Well, I don't know. It's very discouraging. Oh,
4: what's the trouble?
5: I nearly fell over that sack there.
4: That's one of the sacks the cotton pickers use. It looks like it fell off a truck. Just a minute, Mr. Stanhope. I'll show you what sort of stuff you can grow on this land. Do you know anything about cotton?
5: No, a little.
4: Wait until I get this second time. Now, I'll show you the longest staple of cotton this side of the Swanee River. There we are. Now, just look here.
6: for the love of...
7: My God, what is it?
6: A dead body beaten to a pulp.
3: Maricopa County Sheriff's Office. Sheriff McFadden speaking.
8: See, Sheriff, I just found the dead body tied up in a sack down here near Coldwater.
4: So that's all we know, Sheriff. Mr. Stanhope just stumbled over him.
3: Either of you recognize him?
4: Never saw him before.
5: I'm visiting from the East, Sheriff, and naturally
3: Any marks of identification, Alan?
9: No, sir, not a thing. No laundry marks, nothing in his pockets.
3: There's always fingerprints. Call the coroner and ransack this place for the murder weapon.
9: Yes, sir.
0: But apparently, there is not a single clue. A posse of deputies is unable to locate even the scene of the crime. The fingerprints of the victim are sent to Washington for identification, and the first development in the case comes back to Sheriff McFadden by telegraph.
10: Fingerprints unknown, murder victim identical, J.C. Cobb, alias J.C. Costello. Number 45742, received State Penitentiary, San Quentin, California, July 1928. Second degree burglary, 1 to 15 years. J. Edgar Hoover, Bureau of Criminal Investigation, Washington.
0: But this identification is of little help in an agricultural county where migratory workers come and go with the seasonal crops. Another week goes by while deputies search for the crime scene. For information about Paul, they find nothing. And then one evening, 10 days after the body was discovered, two cotton pickers are trudging along the riverbank toward the ranch when...
11: Let Cud cross here through the brush, Ben. Too far around the road.
4: I don't want to step on no rattlesnake.
11: What you talking about? There ain't no rattlesnakes out this time of year.
4: Well, there might be.
11: All your nuts.
4: Go on, you cut across. I'll take the road.
5: Hey, Ben.
4: What?
5: Come here a minute. Look what I found.
4: What, a rattlesnake?
5: No, worse than that.
4: Look. Blood.
11: Yeah, all over the ground.
4: And look at this.
5: What is it?
4: It's a wrench with blood on it.
11: Hey, we better tell the sheriff about this.
12: 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Go to the Rio Grande Gasoline Station in Coldwater and pick up two men. Go to the Rio Grande Gasoline Station in Coldwater and pick up two men.
11: There they are, Ben.
4: Boy. Didn't take them long to get here.
13: You the boys we were to meet?
11: Yeah.
13: What's the trouble?
11: Well, we found a place down the road a piece where there was blood all over the ground and
4: we found his ranch. It's got blood on it.
11: Yeah. So we called the sheriff.
4: And he told us to wait here for you.
13: Well, hop in and show us where the place is.
11: Here we are.
13: Somebody sure took a beating here, no mistake.
1: Yeah, look at the way these branches are broken on that Palo Verde.
13: And you can see here where the body was dragged to the road.
1: Looks like this is what we've been looking for 10 days. Listen, boys, do either of you know G.C. Cobb?
4: Chuck Cobb?
11: Sure.
4: He used to work in the fields with us.
1: How long ago?
11: Up until a week or so before Christmas. Then he didn't come around no more.
4: We figured he drifted on to California.
13: Did he hang around with anyone in particular?
11: Yeah. Him and Ben Knight was pretty chummy.
1: Where's Ben Knight? Does he work here?
4: No, Ben went away too.
1: When?
4: About the same time Chuck did.
13: Well, I think it'd be worthwhile to talk tonight, Jack.
1: I agree with you. Come on, boys.
11: Where do you want us to go now?
1: To the morgue to identify a body.
0: After the two ranch hands have positively identified the body of the murder victim as J.C. Cobb, they are led into the Sheriff McFadden's office, where Allen and Bazard make a complete report of their findings. The sheriff takes over the question.
3: Either of you boys have any idea where this Ben Knight was from?
11: Yeah, I think he was from Oklahoma.
4: From Shawnee, Oklahoma. Yeah.
3: Shawnee, Oklahoma. Where did he live while he was working on that ranch with you?
11: It was out to the Giant Cactus Auto Court.
4: Yeah, him and the wife and the kids, they all lived out in the Auto Court.
3: Giant Cactus Auto Court. Allen, you and Bazard better get out there. I'm going to get in touch with the sheriff at Shawnee, Oklahoma, for a check on Knight.
1: You the owner of this camp?
4: Yep.
7: cleanest auto camp in Arizona, bar none.
1: Yeah, looks fine. We're not here to rent a place. I'm Deputy Sheriff Brizard, and this is my partner, Deputy Allen. We're looking for a fellow named Knight. You know him?
7: Ben? Oh, sure. He was here for some time.
1: Was? You mean he's not here now?
7: No. He and the whole kit and caboodle of them moved out here last week.
13: When last week?
7: Well, it was about the 28th, I think. Yeah, the 28th.
1: Did he say where he was going?
7: No, not exactly, didn't he? Said something about going into Phoenix and then something about California. That's about all.
1: Did you notice anything unusual about Knight when you last saw him? Did he seem excited or anything?
7: Well, I don't know that he's any different than usual. Seemed to be in kind of a hurry to get out of here, but then that didn't mean anything. He is that kind of a person. He's always on the go.
13: But he did seem in more of a hurry than usual when he left here?
7: Little, I guess.
1: Did you happen to know whether his friend Carl was with him?
7: No, don't think he was. Hadn't seen him around at all that day. Guess maybe he went into Phoenix or somewheres. He was always getting ideas about going somewhere.
0: Upon further investigation, it is learned from people at the camp that Knight, his wife and two children, left in the Studebaker sedan belonging to Kolb, that Kolb was not with them at the time. A complete description, both of the car and of the wanted man, is phoned to the Los Angeles Sheriff's Homicide Detail, and a request for aid in locating the wanted Knight. And a couple of days later, Sheriff McFadden calls Allen and Brizard into his office.
3: Well, boys, we've just about broken this Kolb murder.
4: Yeah? How's that, Sheriff?
3: I just got this from the sheriff at Mizpah. Postcard from Knight addressed to his brother who lives there. He gives his address as Venice, California, 722 Sunset Boulevard. I've called Gene Biscaloos and asked him to pick up Knight. And I want you boys to start for Los Angeles right away.
0: Deputies Allen and Bizard roar across the desert to Los Angeles and are met by Deputy Sheriffs Marshal Zeno and P.M. Cuno of the Los Angeles Sheriff's Office. Promptly pick up Ben Knight's trail, arrest him, take him for questioning. Knight denies everything.
4: That's the trouble with trying to do a favor for a guy. All you get out of it's grief.
1: What do you mean, Knight? Helping someone. Who did you help do what?
4: This fella you're trying to tell me I killed, that's who.
1: You mean Kolb?
4: Yeah, Kolb.
1: Mm-hmm.
4: He asked me to do him a favor, and I do it, and now look. Here I am hauled into jail and told I'm a killer.
13: Well, suppose you tell us just what you mean by doing him a favor, Knight.
4: Sure, I'll tell you. Then you'll see what I mean, all right. We was trying to find work out there in Arizona. And Chuck, he had this Studebaker, see?
13: Yeah.
4: Well, anyway, the day after Christmas, Chuck went out to a ranch somewheres to see the foreman. And I went over to a letter shed to see about getting a job. Well, when I come back from the shed, I find a guy waiting there to see me. Says he has a message from Chuck.
1: Who was the man?
4: I don't know. He was a stranger to me. So anyway, he tells me that Chuck won't be back, that he's in some kind of trouble, and that he wants me to drive his Studebaker to California and leave it at a certain address.
13: And so you just take this stranger's word for it and pack up and leave, eh?
4: Well, I was afraid not to.
1: Afraid of what?
4: This stranger, he threatened me, sort of.
1: Suppose you tell us about it.
4: Well, he said I'd better do it and not ask questions, or it'd make me wish I hadn't. And I didn't want no trouble, so I did like he said.
1: Why did you kill Kolb, Knight?
4: I didn't kill him.
13: What did you use, a hammer or a wrench?
4: I didn't use anything. I didn't kill him.
13: That's your story, and you're going to stick to it, eh?
4: It's the truth.
13: All right. Take him away, Sergeant. I want to talk to Mrs. Knight. Now, Mrs. Knight, I want you to be very careful in what you say. I want you to answer my questions as truthfully as you know how. Understand?
14: Yes, sir.
13: Good. In the first place, why did your husband come to California? Did he tell you?
14: Well, I don't know what he's told you all.
13: That's all right. I want to know what he told you.
14: He just said that he was bringing the car over here for Chuck. That's all.
1: Did he say anything about Chuck having an accident?
14: No, I don't think so.
1: I see. Well, Mrs. Knight, didn't this sudden move strike you as strange?
14: In a way, yes. But then we've been wanting to come to California for some time.
13: Well, what prevented you from moving before, Mrs. Knight?
14: Well, Ben had no car, but it wasn't good enough to make the trip. I reckon he was afraid it would break down before we got here.
13: So the main idea was to get hold of a good car.
14: Why, I reckon so. I don't rightly know. Ben never told me very much what he was thinking.
1: But you know that he wanted to come to California, that he needed a car to do it. That's right, isn't it?
14: Yes, sir.
1: Yeah, I think that'll be enough for now, Mrs. Knight. Thank you.
0: Repeatedly questioned by the Los Angeles officers and by the Arizona officers upon their arrival, Knight sticks to his thin story of why he drove Kolb's car to California. Wasting little time, Deputies Allen and Bizarre return their prisoner to Phoenix, where Sheriff McFadden is told the same vacillating tale. Ordering Knight to his cell, McFadden leaves him alone to think it over. After 36 hours of solitude, Knight sends word he wants to see the sheriff. A turnkey escorts him to McFadden's office, where...
3: Well, Knight, ready to talk?
15: I want to tell you what really happened.
3: Good.
15: I've been thinking it all over.
3: Yeah, I thought you would.
15: And I realize that it won't do me no good to lie about it.
3: That's right.
15: It was self-defense.
3: Then you admit that you killed Cobb.
15: Yeah, but it was self-defense. He tried to kill me first.
3: Why didn't you say that when you were in Los Angeles?
15: I don't know. Only I was so scared I didn't know what to say. And then after I told you that story, I was afraid to back out.
3: But now you're ready to tell the truth, eh?
15: Yes, sir. It was self-defense. Chuck and I was out fooling around, and he suggested that we rob old Bradley's store and get some money that way. And I told him that I was no thief, and he called me a lot of things, and we got into a scrap.
3: And you hit him with a wrench.
15: He grabbed a big file and tried to hit me with it, and I got scared and hit him with a wrench I had in my hand.
3: What are you doing with a wrench in your hand?
15: We'd been working on an old tractor that was there, trying to get a chain off of it, and I had the wrench still in my hand.
3: All right. Go on.
15: Well, when I hit him, he fell down. And then I got scared and tried to revive him. I got some water from the river and threw it on him, but he didn't move. So I figured I'd better get him out of sight until I could think.
3: So you dragged him all the way to the riverbank, put him in a sack and trussed him up, eh?
15: Yes.
3: Why'd you go to all that trouble if it was self-defense, Knight? You could have told the authorities all about it.
15: I was scared at what I'd done, I guess.
3: Yeah, I can imagine.
15: But I didn't hit him first. He hit me.
3: So you hit him back, and then after he fell down, you hit him some more. Why'd you do that?
15: I don't know.
3: Well, I do. Because you didn't want him to live. Because you needed his car to get out here to California. Isn't that right, Knight?
15: No, I didn't mean to kill him. It was an accident.
1: Sure.
0: Knight sticks to his story of self-defense. He is soon brought into the Maricopa County Superior Court, charged with the murder of Charles Cobb. Witnesses are brought before the jury, questioned and re-questioned. Attorney for the state, Wilmer, puts Knight on the stand and leads him through a long series of statements, but fails to arrive at any conclusive proof of guilt. And finally, after all the witnesses have been heard, after long weeks of endless court procedure, Attorney Wilmer stands before the jury and completes his summary.
16: And you 12 good citizens are going to bring that verdict in. It's entirely upon your shoulders whether the perpetrator of this brutal, cold-blooded murder shall be set free to prey upon society, or whether he shall pay the penalty he deserves. I have endeavored during the course of this trial to show you the discrepancies of the defendant's story. You have heard him change his statement several times. And now I have but one thing left to do. I want to show you in my own words what really happened on that fateful day when Ben Knight deliberately stalked his prey to a lonely spot in the desert with only one thought in his mind, to kill it. As I see the picture of this crime, I see two men standing beside a tractor that lies unused and rusty in a small clearing. Not far away is a river. And as I see them, they are talking.
17: I don't see any sense in this, coming out here to this dump just to get a few parts of this tractor. What are we going to do with him when we got him?
15: Don't be so darn impatient, Chuck. We can sell this stuff in Phoenix and get some dough. Not much, but more than we got now.
17: Well, it don't make sense to me. The way you've been acting lately makes me wonder about you anyhow. You've been so darn thoughtful all the time. You look like you're miles away, just thinking about something. Hey, what's going into you anyhow?
15: I've been thinking about California, Chuck. I want to get out of this stinking desert and go to California. That's what I've been thinking about.
17: Well, what's holding you? Why don't you go and get it over with?
15: I didn't know how until just today, Chuck. I couldn't figure out how to get there. But I figured it all out.
17: Yeah? How?
15: You're going to help me, Chuck.
17: I'm going to? How?
15: You don't know? You haven't any idea what I mean?
17: Huh? There. Now you're looking funny again. Hey, What's the matter with you anyway, Chuck?
15: Nothing's the matter with me, Chuck. I'm just thinking about California and how you're going to help me.
17: Hey. Hey, friend. Hey, stop staring at me, will you? Hey, you look terrible.
15: Do I, Chuck?
17: Hey, stop staring at me, Ben. Ben. Hey, what are you doing with that wrench? I know. You think you can kill me and take my car, huh? That's what you're thinking? I can see it in your eyes. Hey, Ben. Ben, don't. Don't hit me with that wrench. Ben, for the love of God, don't hit me. Oh.
15: That's what I mean, Chuck. That's how you're going to help me.
17: Oh.
15: But you got to be dead before I can go. You got to be dead. Now. Now I can go to California, and you can stay here where you won't never worry, no.
16: And that is the same man who sits here in this courtroom today and says he is a victim of an attack on his life, who claims his actions were self-defense. Ladies and gentlemen, you can't let this heinous murderer go free. It would be too ghastly to think of him roaming loose to kill again when the mood came upon him. I say you must make a decision, and that decision must be guilty of first-degree murder. The state rests its case.
18: Is the attorney for defense prepared to make his plea?
19: I should like to ask for a brief recess, Your Honor.
18: The request granted. Court recesses for 1 hour.
16: Court is now in session.
18: Is the counsel for the defense ready now?
19: I am, Your Honor.
18: Then you may proceed.
19: Thank you, Your Honor. Ladies and gentlemen of the jury, a little while ago, you heard my worthy colleague, Mr. Wilmer, tell you in many graphic and dramatic words exactly how he thought this so-called murder was done. You may notice that I use the word thought. I do that because there has been no definite proof offered in this court at any time since this trial began that the defendant was guilty of murder. You have seen only one side of the picture, the one shown you by the prosecutor. I feel that you have a right to see the other side. I know that when you do, you'll realize that the defendant did no more than you or I might have done under the same circumstances. Protected his life when it was threatened. I'm going to ask you to go with me to that same clearing that you were told about a while ago. And as our eyes focus on the scene, we find the same two men.
17: Make any sense to me coming away out here for a couple of parts from an old tractor?
15: Now, don't be so darned impatient, Chuck. We can sell this stuff in Phoenix and get some dough. Not much, but more than we got now.
17: Yeah, and so what? I'm getting sick of this place. All we've been doing is going from place to place trying to find work. And when we do get it, what have we got anyhow? Nothing. Hey, listen. Why don't you fall in with me on that deal, Ben?
15: Listen, Chuck. I wish you'd stop talking about it, because I won't go. And what's more, if you pull anything like that, I'll tell who did it.
17: You're what?
15: You heard me. I said I'd tell who did it. I'm not going to have you living with me and the wife and kids and going around robbing places, see?
17: Why, you yell at
15: Don't say it, Chuck. You're only getting sore over something that you know I'm right about.
17: Ah, I ought to smack you one. And what's more, I think I will.
15: Now, listen, Chuck. Don't be silly.
17: Ah, shut up, you liver-bellied stool pigeon. I'll teach you to make wisecracks.
15: Put that file down, Chuck, and stop acting like a lunatic.
17: I wanted to slap you many times, Ben. And now I'm going to right now. And there's no use whining about it.
15: Chuck, stop it. I'll let you have it with this wrench if you come any closer.
17: And you dirty rat.
15: I didn't want it, Chuck. I didn't want it. Chuck! Water. Gotta get some water for him.
12: And there you see what actually happened. Not murder, but self-defense. And what was the first thing Knight did? He tried to revive Paul. He ran and got water and threw it on him. But it was too late. I ask you, ladies and gentlemen of the jury, I ask you to believe me when I say that the defendant, Ben Knight, is an innocent man and deserves justice. And one thing more before I close. Remember this. Chuck Cobb, the victim, was an ex-convict. Two times before, he'd been confined in San Quentin Penitentiary for a robbery and assault. Now, all I ask is that when you come out of that room in there, you bring a fair verdict back with you. The only fair verdict there can be in this case. Not guilty.
16: Is the prosecution, Mr. Rebuttal?
20: Just a very short one, Your Honor.
19: and I should like it now with no recess.
18: Very well, you may proceed.
19: Ladies and gentlemen, I'm not going to bore you with any long speech. You've heard enough speeches for one day. I merely wish to point out one rather gaping discrepancy in Mr. Fellow's story. A discrepancy that is as damning as though the murdered man were in this court himself to point an avenging finger at his murderer. If you will think carefully, you will remember that at the time of the actual killing, or assault, the way Constable of the Defense told it, Chuck Cobb was walking slowly towards the defendant, facing him. And Mr. Fellows went on to say that he raised the file he held in his hand and made a motion toward none. Now I want to know just this. If Chuck Cobb was facing Ben Knight when he was hit with the wrench, how does it happen that the doctor who examined the body found that the back of the skull had been crushed and that there were no wounds on the front? It would have been utterly impossible for Ben Knight to hit the victim in the back of the head if he was facing him. That is all, ladies and gentlemen. The state rests.
18: The jury arrived at the verdict.
20: We have, Your Honor.
18: Will the clerk of the court read it, please?
21: We, the jury, after carefully considering the facts in this case, find Benjamin Knight guilty of murder in the first degree.
18: Benjamin Knight, you have been found guilty of murder in the first degree. Therefore, it is the sentence of this court that you be executed in the lethal gas chamber of Broadhurst Penitentiary on a date which will be set later by this court. May God have mercy on your soul.
0: Let us remind you again that the police officers involved in this case, both in Arizona and California, drive cars powered exclusively with Rio Grande cracked gasoline, the gasoline that is specified by the leading cities and counties of the West because it is proved to be the most economical gasoline money can buy. You have often driven past a Rio Grande station near you. 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

Once again, the magic names of Humphrey Bogart and Lauren Bacall bring you Bold Venture and a tale of mystery and intrigue.

0: late. I just had a thought.
1: Hey, well, let you and me keep it to yourself, huh? Till I finish totaling up the hotel expenses for the day.
0: Sure. How can a man think about two things at once when he's pitting his brain against an adding machine?
1: Yeah, well, this one's shifty. I've got to watch it.
0: You and your army surplus bargains. What's it doing to you this time?
1: Look at that. Look at that total.
0: $49,685 for a day's expenses? That's what I always say about you, Slate. You've sure got a head on your shoulders.
1: Yeah, well, that was just a trial run. I'm going to have at it once more. What did you pay for the cake you bought for that dinner party?
0: I told you, 10 pesos.
1: You could have got it for 6 at Senora Sanchez's delicatessen.
0: The last time I was there, Senora Sanchez made me help her fold strudel.
1: Now, look, sailor. One of the reasons I went into the hotel business was so that at the end of a day's work, I could cuddle up with a clear buck. To save 4 pesos, you could have folded a strudel or two.
2: Mr. Slate, there are 2 men here who...
3: Don't bother to tell him, boy. We'll work it out together. Him and me and Rhino here.
4: Yeah, together. And the lady, too. All right, then it'll be a party.
3: All we need is one more guest, Matt Wallace. Invite him, Slate. It won't be fun without him.
1: Matt Wallace? Well, I haven't seen Matt in... Oh, see, it must be 10, 12 years in Dallas. We were working the oil fields together, dreamed we'd strike it one day. You're telling me Matt's here in Havana? Yeah, I'd like to see him.
3: You will, Slate. Honest, you will. Rhino and me's got a feeling he's going to come here and throw his arms around his old buddy. We want to be here to watch.
4: Yeah, we got a feeling we want to watch.
0: We'll let you know when Matt comes, if he comes. Goodbye, boys. Sorry to break up the party.
4: She said goodbye. The lady said goodbye.
1: King!
2: Yes, Mr. Slate. I escort them out for you. Come on, you two.
3: Rhino, the boy wants to play. Play with him, Rhino.
4: I like you, Ray. You're good to me. Let's play, boy.
2: You did the wrong thing, Mr. Island.
4: This is a nice party. Games and everything.
0: Slate, get him off, King. You...
3: Oh, Slate, my gun might bite you. Let the boys have their fun till Matt comes, huh?
4: Yeah. I hope he don't come for a long time, Ray. For a long time.
5: Ray? Ray, is that you? I'm in the kitchen. Well, how did... Oh, Matt. You came back.
6: I won't ask you anything about Ray.
5: What do you want?
6: You're my wife, Vi. I want you to listen to me.
5: About what?
6: Let's give Shannon all of it, Vi.
5: Oh, you're crazy.
6: Listen, Vi, we don't need it. Deed the oil strike to Shannon. Get out of here. Go someplace. There's a million places, Vi. I'll show them all to you. We haven't given ourselves a chance, you'll
5: just
6: see.
5: Just tell me a thing, will you? What's Slate Shannon got to do with you?
6: 12 years ago, we gave each other a promise.
5: You're crazy, Matt. You really are. The man I took for a husband is out of his mind.
6: You don't know Shannon. He'd have done the same for me.
5: He'd strike oil and give you half for a 12-year-old promise?
6: Shannon would.
5: Oh, if you'd only tell me where, Matt. Just tell me where you made the strike so I'll know. In case
6: In case anything happens to me, forget it.
5: I try to all the time. I can't sleep worrying about something might happen to you.
6: Oh, Vi, listen to me. Just listen.
5: You'd better get out of here, husband.
6: All right. To Shannon. Like I said I would.
5: I hope you make it, husband.

0: I told you once, Rhino. Don't make me tell you again. Leave the boy's guitar alone.
1: Oh, Ray, I gotta keep doing something with my hands. You know that. Just waiting around makes me edgy.
2: Don't pout, Rhino. Maybe you'll find you someone else to beat up, to fill in the gap, till Matt Wallace gets here.
3: You'd do that for your boy, wouldn't you, Ray? Toss him a bone like that?
0: Anytime he cries for it, you'll remember, huh?
2: How can he forget? You always referee Rhino's matches with a gun, Ray? In some crazy places, that could be called no contest.
0: My boy's fast, but sometimes he's outweighed. The gun evens it up. I have to take care of my boy.
3: King could take him in a round, couldn't you, King?
4: He's strong, Mr. Slate. It might take longer than that.
0: You're a smart boy. Rhino cuts you to pieces. People, Rhino is smartened up that way. Still, I'd like to match you two for real sometimes. But some other time. Well, look who's here. Hello, Matt. You kept us waiting.
5: Slate. It's been 12 years. I counted them.
3: Me too, Matt.
2: Meet your reception committee, Matt. Ray and Rhino. Funny songs, witty sayings.
5: Ray? I've heard that name. A little while ago, my wife called me Ray.
0: A woman gets confused sometimes. Ray, Matt, close enough. This won't take long, Matt. What we've been waiting for. Just tell me where you made the oil strike, and we can part friends.
3: You made a strike, Matt? Come to tell me that?
5: Yeah, kid. All those years, I finally made it. But it's just for you and me. No one else.
0: Hear that, Rhino? It's gone to his head. The man's oil happy.
1: Yeah, to his head, oil happy.
0: Tell us where you made it, Matt, or I'll sick Rhino on you.
5: Cost me too much. Cost me too many years. You'll have to...
0: Rhino!
1: Yeah. Yeah.
6: Oh, sweet slap!
0: You fool, Rhino. You crazy, stupid fool. Why'd you shoot him? We'll never...
1: You told me. You said...
0: Get out of here, quick.
2: King, help me with him.
4: He's alive, Lady Sailor. We get him to doctor.
3: Take care of him. I'm going after them.
6: Wait. There's a piece of paper in my pocket. Slate's half. It belongs to it. Tell him
4: I get the doctor.
2: Get a police doctor, King. It's more in his line.

0: What happened?
1: I lost him. How's Matt?
0: They took him away in a stretcher. The doctor doesn't know whether he'll live or die.
1: He'll live. All they have to do is give him a piece of adhesive tape and point in the direction of home.
0: The police were here, too. Wrote in little black books. Asked questions. Wanted to know where you were.
1: What'd you tell them?
0: I raised an eyebrow and smiled archly. The police giggled and nudged each other.
1: You don't know I was here when the shooting happened, huh?
0: No. They kept hitting each other with their elbows. I had to remind them what they came for.
1: Uh-huh.
0: Who's Matt Wallace, Slade?
1: Guy? I used to know him.
0: He gave me something for you. Here. This.
1: 16 Avenida Charles, Havana, Cuba. I, Matt Wallace, do hereby deed to Slate Shannon.
0: He's giving you 50% of an oil field. I read it. What are you looking out of the window for, Slate? Slate, I'm talking to you.
1: Hmm? You say something?
0: Who's Matt Wallace? Why did he...
1: 50%. What do you know?
0: What's the matter with you? Who's Matt Wallace? What's all this about?
1: Okay. You imagine a guy like that, sailor?
0: Like what?
1: 12 years ago, Matt and I worked the oil fields together. 12 years ago, we gave up, Matt and I. We shook hands. We told each other if we ever hit, half of it would belong to the other. Then we walked away. What do you know? Matt remembered. An oil strike.
0: Hey, where are you going?

0: What do you want?
1: I'm a friend of Matt Wallace's. I thought...
0: How'd you find me?
1: This address was scribbled on a piece of paper Matt gave me. I didn't know you came with it. If I'd known, I'd have got here sooner.
0: That'd make you Slate Shannon. Come on in. You can close your eyes to how the place looks. I've been tearing it apart. The cheap way they make things nowadays, easy to tear apart.
1: That's how you feel about Matt. You rip open his upholstery?
0: I'm his wife. He hides things from me.
1: Like where he made his oil strike.
0: You see right through a girl, don't you, Slate? The things she wants, and the people she wants to divvy him with.
1: Now, you take me. I'm not like that at all. Matt says I get half. There's a pact we made. I'm selfish. I don't want to share it with anybody.
0: Oh, but you will with me. For a reason I've got.
1: That's a good reason. Now try me with another one.
0: You're a lot like Matt. You have to be bled for your secrets. Ray!
1: Glad you joined us, Ray. I've been looking for you.
2: Want me to do something for you, Vi?
0: The man's got a tight mouth. Take him someplace and it'll loosen it for him.
2: Anything for you, Sugar. It'll be easy, Slate. I'll take you to Rhino. You can ride along on this gun.
1: Sorry, Vi. The man's got me over a barrel. Bye, Sugar.

0: Okay, Shannon, out of the car.
1: He don't budge. Out friendly, the man says. See how nice he can do with a little help? He learns easy, Ray.
0: On your feet, Shannon. You're going to say where Wallace made that strike, or we're going to leave you here on the beach for the gulls.
1: The gulls will get you if you don't watch out. Funny, ain't it funny, Shannon? Laugh. I said laugh.
2: You don't know what you're doing.
0: Where's the strike?
2: I don't know. I keep telling you.
0: Rhino, you remember Kansas City?
1: When I had the main coat? Sure, I remember.
0: Tell Shannon. Tell him.
1: Listen good, Shannon. I threw two rights. Like this. Then the big one. Did you see, Ray? Just like in Kansas City.
0: Yeah. I'll say a word or two and I'll throw some sand in his face.

0: He's home, King Moses, but his heart's not in it. Something's happened to Slate Shannon. He's been walking up and down on that patio for an hour now.
1: He done that before, Lady Sailor.
0: He's thinking about things, remembering things. Things that happened a long time ago. I felt like I was watching a stranger. This fever for oil.
2: King! Hey, King!
1: Yes, Mr. Slate?
0: Hi, Slate.
2: Hello. King, what'd you do with my gun?
1: It's in the...
0: Don't tell him. Slate, why don't you talk to me? What's happened to you that you need a gun?
2: Off the arm, sailor. Come on, come on. Where's the gun? You going to tell me, King, or am I going to have to convince you?
1: Miss Sailor...
0: Tell him.
1: I'll get it, Mr. Slate. Here, the gun.
0: So now you own an oil strike, Slate. What are you going to do? Kill people from the sheer joy of it?
2: I don't know where the strike is. I can't claim it.
0: Why don't you ask Matt?
2: The hospital won't let me see him. He's unconscious. He'll probably die.
0: You're going to help him along with a gun?
2: Look, sailor, Matt liked to talk. Somewhere in Havana, he must have dropped a word. I'm going to find out where. See you.
1: You were right not to call out to him, Miss Sailor. He had the look of a man to whose stopping could not be done.
0: He had the look of a man who ought to be banged over the head with a blunt instrument.
1: You will wait for him?
0: No. I'm going to share it with him. Like the man said, see you.
3: You loused it, Ray. You and your ape rhino loused it.
4: Be kind to us, sugar. If Slate didn't spill after what Rhino did to him, he never will.
5: You should have been there to see me, Vi. I was gone cut. It's just that the punk washed out on me before.
3: And what
5: I
3: you could... did to Matt. Huh? That was bright, too, huh? Shutting his mouth with a bullet.
4: Here he's in a hospital, alive. Rhino could pry his mouth open again.
3: He could die, too, without making a sound.
4: Yeah, it's possible.
3: Maybe half a million in oil. A girl could buy a moon for that and all the little moons. Only she doesn't know where it is.
4: Maybe we know someone who does, sugar.
3: Who?
4: The girl is known as Sailor Duval. She was alone with Matt when Slate ran after us, after we shot your husband.
3: You think he told her?
4: He must have thought he was dying. Man tells a girl a lot of things when he's dying. Especially about a long dream that came true.
3: All right, get her. Talk to her.
4: See how easy it is when you're nice, sugar? Let's go, Rhino. Bring your fist.
6: Si, Senor Shannon, such a man as you have described was here to eat on my blue plate.
2: And what did he say? What did he talk about?
6: Senor.
2: You don't have to get cagey with me, Pedro. What did he tell you about the oil?
6: Aye, the oil. He said not too much on the salad.
2: I'm going to have to beat it out of you, Pedro.
6: Senor, you have passed where the bells are rung.
0: Nice going, brave man. 6 more inches and Pedro will top 5 feet.
2: What do you want, sailor?
0: I'm worried about you.
2: Do something clever with a handkerchief. Cry in it.
0: Come on, Slate. You've been going to these places all night. What's it gotten you?
2: It's gotten me, you. Stop following me. Get out of here.
0: Slate, you've got to listen to me.
2: I don't have to listen to you. I don't have to listen to anybody. Get out of here.
0: All right, Slate.
4: Hey, you're difficult to keep up with, Miss Duval.
0: Well, Ray, get away from here. It's been a bad night.
4: Then let's get out of it. Let's say hello to each other at my place. It's not much what we ask, Miss Duval. Just a few pretty words out of your pretty lips.
5: Yeah, pretty lips.
0: Why, Rhino, I didn't think you cared for things like that. I thought with you it was just broken bones.
4: Anyone's, Miss Duval, even yours. Isn't that so, Rhino?
0: Stop putting words in the man's mouth.
5: Even yours, Miss Duval, just like Ray said.
4: Just tell us what Matt told you.
0: As near as I can remember, all he did was groan.
4: And after that, he told you where he made his oil strike.
0: After that, all he did was groan. Like this.
4: That's a good word. You pronounce it good. But Rhino can teach you to do it better.
0: I'm with you, kid. Sure he could. But it's all Matt told me.
4: Maybe it is. Maybe Slate Shannon would be a better teacher. Better than Rhino, even.
0: You're going to get Slate to beat me up?
4: Just to die for you, Mr. Val. That's all we'll ask him to do. Just die. Right in front of you.
1: happy to see you come home, Mr. Slade.
2: I'm tired.
1: And Miss Sailor, she is very tired, too?
2: Sailor?
1: Did she not come home with you?
2: No, isn't she home?
1: Maybe she still look for you.
2: She found me a dozen times. I finally got rid of her.
1: Rid of Lady Sailor? This you will never do. You send her away, she will come back. If she not come back, you will go for her. No thing will change this. Not you. Nor the oil that makes a madness in you.
2: You don't know how it is. Slade Shannon speaking. What? Yeah. Yeah, sure. Right away. That was the hospital, King.
1: Lady Sailor, something happened?
2: The best thing in the world has happened. Matt Wallace just regained consciousness. He wants to talk to me.
1: About the oil, Mr. Slade? Do not go to him.
2: Don't go to him. What's the matter? Have you gone crazy, too?

0: All right, Matt. They treating you good?
1: Yeah. Took a long time coming to see me here in the hospital.
0: Well, they wouldn't let me in. Said you were unconscious. Said you were dying. Where is it, Matt? Where'd you make the strike? What's to laugh? We wasted the sweet part of our lives looking for oil. You found it. Half of it's mine, like we agreed. Like we made a solemn oath. I want my half, Matt.
1: There isn't any oil. Never was. It's a game I played with myself.
0: You're lying. You don't want me in it.

0: Don't give it up, Slade. I'll find it. I'll still find it. You'll see.
1: Sure you will, Matt. Sure you will.
0: And it won't take 12 years this time, Slate. I got an idea. A hunch.
2: Have a nice visit with the sick, Mr. Shine.
1: Huh? Oh, yeah, Rhino, I sure did. You should have been here.
2: I'm polite. I wait for you outside in the hall. You're going on another visit, friendy.
1: You think so?
2: I don't think. Ray does that for me. Ray, or the gun in your back, or just my bare hands. See the hospital sign, friendy?
1: Says quiet.
2: That's how I want you should be, quiet. Let's go, friendy.
1: Hey, how'd you get here, sailor?
3: When you threw me away, a man came up and took my arm.
1: I'm sorry for that.
3: Slate?
1: Yeah?
3: Go shove your head in a derrick.
4: Miss Duval says she doesn't know where the oil is either, Shannon.
1: Why bother her? I know.
4: You didn't know a little while ago.
1: Man gets older, he learns more.
4: It works this way, Shannon. You tell me where the oil strike is, you and the girl here join hands and skip all the way home.
1: If I don't, you kill me, huh?
4: Both of you. You and the lady. One at a time. Rhino can do it without blood.
1: Yeah. Yeah, he was telling me on the way down. 20 fights, 18 knockouts. One man died.
2: Yeah, one man.
1: Where'd that happen, Rhino?
2: Toledo, my best fight.
1: I wish I could have been there watching you, but you were great.
2: They never forgot me in Toledo, did they, Ray?
4: Where's the strike, Shannon?
2: I wish you could have seen the newspaper clipping.
1: Me too.
4: You're going to say where, Shannon?
2: They talked about it, wrote about it, took my picture with a movie actress. They called her a starlet. I was great in Toledo.
1: Show me what happened in Toledo.
2: Huh?
4: Shannon, what are you building?
1: Come on, Rhino, show me a great fighter like you. Show me on Ray so I can see what happened.
2: Huh?
1: Take him, Rhino. Take Ray like you did with that guy in Toledo so I can see what you did.
2: Yeah. Yeah.
4: You're crazy. You're punch-drunk crazy, man. Stay away from me.
2: I just want to show him, Ray. It was like this. The old corkscrew.
4: You maniac. Keep away.
2: Bando one toe.
4: The Rhino.
2: Then downstairs. In the ask. That's how I was. In the later. The other guy laying on the deck. But the other guy didn't even get to me. Not like this.
3: You're such a smart man, Slate. You open your mouth and people drop like flies.
1: I'm not done yet. There's another one, a woman.
3: Vi Wallace? What are you going to do to her?
1: Just mention her name to the police. Go on home, sailor.
3: You told me that before. Look what happened.
1: I told you I was sorry. You can stay if you believe me.
3: I believe you.

0: You sure it's all over, Slate? The oil, the fever for it.
1: Who needs oil? I've got everything I need.
0: Like what?
1: A hotel, a boat, a friend, King Moses.
0: What else?
1: You.
0: That's my old Slate. See what it gets you?
1: Yeah, sure. What'd you say, sailor?
0: You've got a faraway look in your eye.
1: They're wildcatting oil in Brazil. I read about it.
0: You going to Brazil? Goodbye.
1: How can I go when I've got you around my neck?
0: No, you haven't.
1: Give me your arms. Now I have.
0: Better than wildcatting.
1: I don't know. I never kissed a wildcat.
2: And so our two stars, Humphrey Bogart and Lauren Bacall, have brought to a close our latest Bold Venture story. Special music was composed and conducted by David Rose. 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

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Here's an episode of Boston Blackie, which originally aired Monday, July 23rd, 1945, 81 years ago today, titled The Case of the Three-Way Split.

0: Well, Blackie, it's about time.
1: Oh, I'm sorry, Mary. I left the apartment without my wallet and had to go back for it. Have you ordered?
0: No, I was afraid I'd have to wash dishes if it didn't show up. All I have with me is 15 cents.
1: But you have your smile. That should pay for the most expensive breakfast in town.
0: I tried it once.
1: Did it work?
0: No, I did. Washing dishes.
1: Well, let's see. What's good for breakfast on such a cheerful morning?
0: Who's cheerful?
1: I am.
0: Just because I promised to meet you for breakfast. Oh, Blackie, you're sweet.
1: Well, if you must know, Mary, this is why I'm cheerful.
0: What's that?
1: What does it look like?
0: A very lavender envelope.
1: With a very lavender odor about it, too.
0: All right. Who is she?
1: The return address on the envelope says Ann Martin.
0: Old flame of yours?
1: Not even an old ember. She's the wife of one of Shorty's old gangster pals, Harry Martin.
0: Well, forgive my woman's curiosity, but why is she writing lavender letters to you?
1: I don't know. I haven't opened it yet. Mind if I do?
0: I'll mind if you don't.
1: Excuse me.
0: I will not. You're going to read that aloud.
1: Maybe I'd better read it in a whisper.
0: Oh, what does she say?
1: Dear Boston Blackie.
0: I could have guessed that much, but what does she want? Besides you.
1: Let's see. Nothing important, Mary. Just $50,000.
2: And now meet Richard Calmer's Boston Blackie. Enemy to those who make him an enemy. Friend to those who have no friend.
3: It's very nice of you to answer my letter so soon, Blackie. I thought you would, but I didn't expect such a lovely drive in the country, too.
1: Your request this morning for $50,000 sort of stifled me, Anne. I thought the country air would do us good.
3: I guess I'd better explain.
1: That's not a bad idea.
3: I don't want you to give me $50,000. I'm talking about the money my husband put away before he went to jail. You remember my husband, don't you, Blackie?
1: Harry? Sure.
3: He liked you, Blackie. I thought he might have told you where he put that $50,000.
1: Which $50,000?
3: The money he and the gang got in that Berkeley City job. He died in prison last year, you know.
1: Yes, but I don't know what he did with the money, and even if that money is found, the police have a priority on it.
3: Well, you can't blame a girl for trying. I guess we better go back to town.
1: All right.
3: What's on the radio Saturday afternoon?
1: Turn it on, see.
3: Thanks.
1: No, not that one, Ann. That's my police radio. Two-way at that.
3: Oh, sorry.
1: That's which then.
3: Right. What are you doing with a two-way radio? Playing policeman professionally?
1: Oh, this radio is no joke. I bought it myself, and it comes in handy on a case every now and then.
3: You're becoming a regular Boy Scout, aren't you?
1: Oh, I really never use the thing except for laughs when Faraday's men are looking for me. Then I cut in and answer them back.
3: Policeman's little helper, aren't you? Let me tell you something right now, Boston Blackie. If I ever find Harry's money and you go to the cops, I have friends who will take care of you.
1: Tell them not to bother, Anne. I can take care of myself.
0: Boy, oh, boy, oh, boy, oh, boy, oh, boy.
1: Mary, did that come out of you?
0: You just wait, Blackie, till you read what happens to the Hazards of Hannah.
1: You, bring me the Sunday papers and then sit over there and read them yourself. That's very nice of you.
0: I can't wait for Sunday. I like my thrills in color. Hey, you want me to read you the Hazards of Hannah?
1: No, thanks. I'm not hep to Hannah's hazards.
0: Ignorant, aren't you?
1: Oh, here's something not in the funny papers that may be a joker just the same, on page one.
0: What?
1: Jack Winters, Bob Talmadge, and Esther Brown are back in town after spending several years at Uncle Sam's mansion up the river.
0: And who are Jack Winters and so forth?
1: Well, I don't think you know them socially, Mary. They came from the far side of the wrong side of the tracks.
0: Well, then how do you happen to know them?
1: I've been hopping back and forth over those tracks all my life. They were pals of Harry Martin's.
0: And who is Harry Martin?
1: Before he died in jail last year, he was Ann Martin's husband.
0: Oh, and Ann Martin is the girl you saw yesterday who wanted you to tell her where her husband hid his $50,000.
1: Yes. And it's just possible that there's a connection between Ann Martin wanting to find out where her husband's money is hidden and the release of Harry's old pals.
0: How?
1: Well, Harry Martin was a pretty smart guy. He undoubtedly told just one of the three where he hid the $50,000, and I think Anne, his wife, knows he did, too.
0: Why do you think that?
1: Anne found out her husband's old pals were going to be released from prison and knew that as soon as they got to town, whichever one knew where the money was would go and get it.
0: Oh, I see. So she thought that maybe through you she could get to the money before the others got out of jail, huh?
1: Well, that's what it looks like to me. That's an angle, anyhow. Read your funnies. I'll be back soon.
0: Where are you going?
1: To see Anne again, about this new angle.
0: Anne Martin again, huh? You stay away from her, Blackie.
1: You get a kick out of the hazards of Hannah, don't you? Well, I'm getting interested in the angles of Anne.
4: What are you thinking about, Esther?
3: It's good to be out of jail, Jack. Eating real food, breathing real air.
4: Good. It's going to be perfect.
3: Maybe. Say, I wonder where Bob is.
4: I don't know. Where'd you go, Esther?
3: None of your business.
4: You were gone a long time.
3: What's that to you?
4: Nothing, I guess.
3: I wasn't gone as long as you think. I came back for a few minutes and you were out. Where were you?
4: Out. Doing a little asking around.
3: About what?
4: Your business is your business. My business is mine. Let's keep it that way, Esther.
3: Maybe we better, huh?
4: Yeah.
3: Jack, look. Look who's walking down the street.
4: Where?
3: Crossing this way, going toward the alley.
4: Hey, that guy looks familiar.
3: Yeah. It's Boston Blackie.
4: What's he doing down in this neighborhood?
3: I don't know.
4: We better find out, huh?
3: Leave the waitress a buck. Let's duck out the side way and meet him in the alley.
4: Okay, let's go.
3: I've been wanting to meet that guy down here in my territory for a long time.
4: Easy, Esther, easy.
3: Here he comes.
4: Easy, Esther. Don't do anything you'd be sorry for.
3: Shut up. Hello, Blackie.
1: Well, Esther Brown. I just read about your getting out of jail.
4: Don't reach for your gun, Blackie. There are two of us.
1: And Jack Winters. How unfancy meeting you here.
3: What are you doing down here, Blackie?
1: Oh, just looking around.
4: For trouble, maybe?
1: You know I don't have to look for trouble, Jack. Trouble comes to me.
3: What do you mean by that?
1: Nothing. Have you been up to see Ann Martin yet?
3: No. Why should we?
4: He knows why we might, Esther. That means he knows too much.
1: No, not yet. But I'm going up to see Ann and find out what there is to know.
3: I don't think you ought to.
1: I didn't ask for your advice.
4: Then maybe we ought to fix you so you won't need it.
1: You swing fast, Jack, but not hard enough. Well, Jack won't wake up for a while, I guess. I seem to have a lullaby left hand. And now I think I can go and see Anne without interference. Open up. Hello, Anna.
5: Faraday. Hello, Blackie, old pal. Come in.
1: Why, thanks, but... Hey, now, wait a minute. What's the gag? Is there a body in there?
5: Why don't you come in and see?
1: What? And I have to go through a long routine to get away from you? Oh, no. So long, Faraday.
5: All right, Blackie. Stay where you are.
1: It's that man again with that gun again.
5: And it's you again with a body again. Get in here. And you better make up your story. You're going to need a good one.
1: Awfully quiet in here, Faraday. Is this a murder scene? How could it be, with no photographers, fingerprint men, or the coroner?
5: They're gone.
1: And where's the body?
5: It's gone, too.
1: I've missed all the fun, haven't I? How was she killed?
5: How did you know it was a she?
1: A she lived here, didn't she?
5: I found bodies in your apartment that weren't yours.
1: Good point, Inspector. One of these days, maybe it will be my body. Then what are you going to do to keep your job on the force?
5: I'll worry about that happy day when it comes.
1: Faraday, are you really putting your gun away?
5: Yeah, what about it?
1: Don't tell me you're going to admit that sometime, somewhere, there's a murder I didn't commit.
5: You listen to me, Blackie. I put my gun away because just once I want to see what kind of a man you are. My gun seems to make you want to try to get away.
1: Try, Inspector?
5: All right, all right. When I pull my gun on you, you always escape. Well, maybe this time, with my gun put away, we can talk this thing out and no tricks.
1: I hate to spoil your fun, Inspector, but this is one time I have no intention of running from you.
5: Yeah? Why?
1: Oh, well, I'm just tired of it. What happens when I duck you? I'm not only have to avoid every cop in town, but I have to solve the case for you to clear myself. No, that's too much trouble.
5: Well, at last you're coming to your senses.
1: What are you coming to, Faraday?
5: The reason you killed Ann Martin.
1: Did you find it out all by yourself?
5: Oh, it didn't take much to find out. You saw Ann Martin yesterday afternoon. The whole neighborhood was talking about that car of yours.
1: What should I have done to pick Ann Martin up? Driven down in a coal truck?
5: Then you admit you saw her yesterday afternoon.
1: I admit, Faraday. Yesterday afternoon from 2 o'clock until about 5:30.
5: All right, that's fine.
1: It now, comes under the heading of so what in my book. She was alive then.
5: We've already established the time of death between the hours of 8 p.m. and 12 midnight Saturday.
1: Then I suppose if I tell you exactly what I was doing in that time, you'll let me go and the fun will be over.
5: Oh, no, Blackie. You don't get out of this, not even with a perfect alibi, 10 witnesses and 37 affidavits.
1: My, but you sound convincing. But I'm sorry, Faraday, I didn't kill Ann Martin.
5: Who did?
1: I don't know, but give me 24 hours this side of the bars, and I'll not only get your killer for you, but the $50,000 Harry Martin stole before he went to jail. You're still looking for it, I happen to know that.
5: What's the gag, Blackie?
1: Gag?
5: What's the idea of asking for 24 hours? You usually take it.
1: Only when you have a gun on me.
5: Okay, Blackie, get out of here. But I'm holding you to those 24 hours. You won't get 1 minute more. Now beat it before I change my mind.
1: You mean you don't think I could get away from you if I wanted to?
5: No, I'm letting you go. Now, if you'd made one false move while we were talking, I'd have shot you in your tracks. Now get out of here.
1: You would have shot me, huh? Oh, Faraday, catch.
5: Whatever it is, I don't want it.
1: I think you can use it, Faraday. It's your gun.
2: Now back to Boston Blackie. Ann Martin, wife of a dead gangster, arranged a meeting with Blackie to find out from him if he knew the whereabouts of $50,000 hidden by her husband Harry before he went to prison. Blackie didn't know. Next day, Blackie noticed in the newspaper that Harry Martin's gangster pals had just been released from jail and realized that Ann Martin came to him for information about the missing money in hopes that she could get it before Harry's old friends. Following this lead, Blackie went to Ann Martin's apartment to be informed by Inspector Faraday that she had been murdered. Faraday gave Blackie 24 hours to clear himself of implication in Ann Martin's death. And as we return to our story, it's early the next morning, and Faraday's been chasing Blackie in a police car.
0: Blackie, Inspector Faraday's car just turned the corner.
1: Fine guy, that Faraday. He promises to leave me alone for 24 hours, and I have to waste half that time hiding from him in doorways. We better move, Mary. He might come back.
0: Yes, that's right. Where are we going?
1: You're going home. I'm going to follow that lead we got from Shorty.
0: You think you ought to go down in that neighborhood alone?
1: I'd rather go down there alone and have people stare at me than for us to go down there together and have people whistle at you.
0: Well, I'm the one that should mind.
1: Well, the trouble with you is you don't mind. You turn around and say thank you.
0: What's wrong with that? It's part of a woman's job to make yourself attractive to men.
1: Job? I get it. They whistle while you work. All right. You go home and be a nice little girl while I run back down to the riverfront and pretend I'm a bad little boy.
6: How's the jaw, Jack?
4: Quit worrying about it, Bob. It's okay.
6: I tell you, Jack, you shouldn't have swung on Blackie like that. He can give us trouble.
7: Hello, boys.
6: Oh, hi, Esther.
4: Hi.
7: Okay. Now that I'm here, let's get down to business.
1: Well, don't mind me. I want to hear this.
7: Hmm, Blackie.
1: Well, Bob Talmadge and Jack Winters, too. Isn't this cozy?
7: What do you want?
1: You remember Harry Martin, don't you, Esther?
7: Sure, but so what? He died in jail a year ago.
1: But he had a wife. You know, our friend Ann Martin.
7: Maybe that's what killed him.
1: Then what killed his wife?
7: Grief, probably. Maybe she's a late mourner.
4: Ann Martin's dead?
1: As of last night, Jack.
4: She'll get used to it after a while.
1: Now, which one of you killed her?
4: Ain't any of us seen Ann Martin since we got back.
1: I doubt that. But I'm going to give all three of you a break. Ann Martin was killed Saturday night between the hours of 8 p.m. and midnight. Now, let's have your alibis. All right, Jack. Where were you Saturday night between the hours of 8 p.m. and midnight?
4: I went to Westfield to see some friends. Bud Thomas and his wife. They weren't home, so I come back.
1: Very convenient of them. All right. You, Esther. Where were you?
7: I was up at 191st Street, in the park.
1: Doing what, ducking squirrels?
7: I was there at 9. It takes a long time to get back and forth. A horse ran away just about the time I got there.
1: That's easily checked. How about you, Bob?
8: I was to the movies at 86th and River Road.
1: What was showing?
8: A double feature. The Call of Africa, and believe me not, there was a newsreel and a cartoon.
1: What was in the newsreel?
8: All the usual stuff. A launch and some new styles and hats, new inventions, some pictures of the president.
7: You got our alibis. We weren't near Ann when she got killed. Now beat it, will you?
1: Sure, I'll beat it. But there'll be a murder rap against one of you for killing Ann Martin. And you'll have to beat that.

0: Thank you very much. Goodbye. Well, that's the last of the phone calls, Blackie. Bob Talmadge's alibi is solid, too. The movie theater said they showed a double feature and a newsreel last night.
1: Well, all three of our suspects seem to be in the clear, don't they?
0: Blackie, is this going to be one of those murders where you almost begin to think you did it?
1: No, Mary. I think I know who killed Ann Martin.
0: What?
1: But I promised Faraday the $50,000, too, and the killer has to lead me to the money.
2: Well, what are you doing in my office, Blackie? Have you come to admit you killed Ann Martin?
1: No, Inspector Faraday. I wouldn't make you that happy.
2: Well, 2 hours from now, I'm going to make myself happy. I'm going to lock you up. Ha ha.
1: You're a regular clock watcher, aren't you, Faraday? No wonder you never accomplish anything. Why, you could be on the pot on the trail of a killer and quit at the 5 o'clock whistle.
2: I'm quitting on you at the end of 24 hours. That's all I promised you. And you got just 2 hours left.
1: I came down here to ask for more time, Faraday.
2: Nothing doing.
1: Oh, but plenty's doing. I know you're a killer.
2: And why do you need more time?
1: Well, I want to get that $50,000 for you, too.
2: 2 hours is all you get. And if you don't have this thing solved by that time, you'll get the rest of your life.
3: Who is it?
1: Boston Blackie.
4: Oh, for the...
3: Let him in, Jack.
4: Okay. I don't know why we have any truck with this bum, Esther.
3: Shut up, Bob.
4: Come in.
1: Thanks.
3: Now what do you want, Blackie?
1: I want to make a deal.
4: What do you mean, deal?
1: One of you knows where Harry Martin hid his money. Whoever knows that is the one who killed Ann, too. Now, I know who that is. I'd like to share... That $50,000. I'd like a share of it to keep my mouth shut.
4: Oh, well, now ain't that nice.
1: Isn't it worth it to the killer to spend $25,000 and go free? And just so there won't be any double-crossing, I'll meet Ann's killer at the old mill on Mill Creek Road at 11 o'clock tonight. Then if the killer will lead me to Harry Martin's $50,000, I'll take half the money and forget the whole thing. I hope Ann's killer is smart enough to tell time. I said 11 o'clock, and I don't like to wait, even for 25,000 bucks.
3: Well, do we have to sit here and stare at each other? He may not know anything.
4: Yeah, sure, that's what I think. He's bluffing.
3: Look, all we got to do is stick together, and he won't be able to do anything to any of us. That is, if one of us did kill Ann Martin.
4: Hey, I just remembered. They got to go meet some fellas.
3: Funny time to remember, Jack.
4: I'll see you later. So long. What time is it, Esther?
3: 9 o'clock.
4: Oh,
3: that reminds me.
4: Hey, where you going?
3: I got an appointment, too.
4: Well, ain't that pretty? All of a sudden, everybody has to go someplace.
3: I won't be gone long.
4: Stick together, she said. They don't wait 2 minutes before they leave me stuck.
1: Just 11 o'clock. You're perfect.
0: Yeah, some things.
1: I suppose you think that because you're here, I'll say you killed Ann Martin.
0: You said you'd meet your killer here.
1: And you'd like to meet him too, wouldn't you, Esther?
0: Sure, wouldn't you? I want to know where that dough is.
1: Maybe this is your answer coming up the path.
0: It's Jack. He killed Ann. And he knows where the money is.
1: Does he?
4: Hey, Blackie. Guess you disfigure this means that... Esther, what are you doing here?
1: She's here for the same reason you are, Jack. To hear the killer tell me where the money is.
4: Bob killed Ann.
1: I didn't say that. It could have been you.
0: I think you're bluffing, Blackie.
4: I know he is.
1: Shh, here comes Bob.
4: Hey, Blackie. Here, Bob. Okay, Blackie. Prove to me that I...
3: Hello, Bob.
4: We figured to split that money 3 ways, Bob. What are you two doing here?
1: Everybody wants a piece of that $50,000, Bob.
4: I don't know where it is.
1: All right, Bob. Unless you pay your way out of this jam, you'll have to pay for killing Ann Martin.
4: What makes you think I killed her?
1: Your alibi had a hole in it, Bob.
4: I told you what movie I went to. If you check, you'd know those pictures were playing there Saturday night.
1: But you said you saw a cartoon.
4: Yeah, I did.
1: Not Saturday night, Bob. Maybe you've been in jail too long to know this, but on Saturday night, movie houses throw out the cartoon to get in the extra late show.
4: I tell you, I was there.
1: I know you killed Ann Martin, Bob. But, my deal still goes.
4: You want 25,000 or Harry's 50, huh?
1: You want to talk it over with your pals?
3: I want to talk it over plenty.
4: Me too.
1: All right. Go over there. Get in my car. Talk in privacy all you want. I'll wait here till you come to a decision.
3: Come on, Bob.
4: Okay.
3: Get in. Both of you.
4: Okay, yeah.
0: Okay. You can spill to us, Bob. Does Blackie have the right dope on you?
4: Go ahead, Bob. We can beat this rap together.
0: Did you kill her?
4: Yeah.
0: What'd she try to do? Hone in on Harry's dough?
4: Yeah, she said she knew where it was, and unless I'd split it with a 50-50, she'd go to the cops about it. Maybe she was lying, but I couldn't take any chances.
5: And you knew all the time where the dough was. You were going to get it without telling
0: her. Shut up, Jack. Bob's the only one of us who knows where the dough is.
4: I'm going to give Blackie half the money to let me go.
0: No, you're not. Going out there and let Blackie have a little lead poisoning. We've all got guns. Now, where's the money, Bob?
4: Where is it, Bob? Okay, take your hands off me.
0: Come on, where is it?
4: It's in a box buried in the Alton Cemetery near the first big tree off the road.
5: Okay.
0: Okay is right. We split the dough three ways.
4: We don't cut Blackie in?
0: We cut Blackie down. Come on. Don't pull your guns till you're right on him. He's pretty good with a gun himself.
1: Well, so the conference is over. What goes?
3: You do. Let him have it, boys.
4: Okay, Blackie, you're through. I'm going to play. Hey, where's my gun? I don't have my gun.
6: I don't have mine.
1: Your guns? Oh, I forgot to tell you. I have them.
0: Why, you...
6: There's still three of us against one. Let's get him, Carl.
1: Don't move any of you.
3: What are you so tough about? So you have a gun. What good's it going to do you to kill us?
1: I don't want to kill you. I want to preserve you for Faraday.
3: You can't turn us over to the cops, either. Maybe you know which one of us killed Ann Martin, but you don't know what you really want to know.
6: You don't know where the money is.
1: Oh, but I do. I listen to you.
3: You got a big mouth, not big ears.
1: I forget what size ears I wear, but I heard every word you said. If you look inside the millhouse doorway here, you'll see my portable radio set.
3: So what?
1: There's a two-way shortwave radio in my car. The microphone was on. I tuned you in on this radio set and heard every word you said. The money is buried in the Alton Cemetery.
3: Pretty smart, aren't you, Blackie?
1: I'll take that compliment slowly, Esler. But I think I'd better take you down to headquarters in a hurry. My 24 hours are more than up, and Faraday's the fretful type. Oh, Mary, it's about time.
7: I'm sorry, Blackie, I missed my bus, and another one didn't come along for 15 minutes. Have you ordered yet?
1: No, I was afraid I'd have to wash dishes if you didn't show up. All I have here is 15 cents.
7: Oh.
1: Oh, that makes you happy.
7: Oh, no, no. This is what makes me happy.
1: Letter from a boyfriend?
7: It's from a man, yes. You jealous?
1: No.
7: Aren't you the least bit jealous?
1: No.
7: Well, aren't you joking?
1: Yes.
7: Oh, that's better.
1: What's he want?
7: Nothing much, just $100.
1: $100?
7: Isn't that awful?
1: What kind of men do you know writing you for money?
7: Oh, he's not a bad sort.
1: Not bad, he's criminal. What's the 100 for, blackmail?
7: No, black suit. The man's my tailor.
1: Oh.

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Stay tuned for The Whistler, next on ABN.

0: 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Its title, The Last of the Devereaux.
1: The Whistler, another signal mystery. Tonight, the Signal Oil Company, marketers of Signal's famous Go Farther gasoline and motor oil, bring you another in a series of strange tales by the Whistler, a story of revenge and ironic justice set against the background of eerie beauty and sudden death. Listen to The Last of the Devereaux. But first, an interesting fact. Last week, 100 motorists were asked how long since your front wheel bearings were repacked. Believe it or not, 72 out of the 100 didn't even know wheel bearings are supposed to be repacked, which will probably account for 72 cases of wheel bearing trouble at a time when car parts are hard to replace. You see, front wheel bearings aren't lubricated every 1,000 miles like the rest of your car, but every 10,000 miles, car manufacturers say front wheel bearings must be removed, cleaned, and packed with fresh grease. It's a precision job, because the bearings must be adjusted so as not to bind, yet not be too loose. That's why it's a good idea to have your neighborhood Signal dealer do this important job for you. He not only has the needed tools and special wheel bearing grease, but because he's in business for himself, you can count on him to do a conscientious job that will keep your wheel bearings happy for another 10,000 miles. Yes, 72 out of 100 didn't know it. But repacking your front wheel bearings is a mighty important way your neighborhood Signal dealer can help your car go farther. And now,

0: I am the Whistler. And I know many things, for I walk by night. I know many strange tales, many secrets hidden in the hearts of men and women who have stepped into the shadows. Yes, I know the nameless terrors of which they dare not speak. In the bayou country of the Deep South, a land inhabited by the descendants of early French settlers, stands an ancient mansion called the Cypresses. Owned for generations by the aristocratic Devereaux family, the plantation boasts acre upon acre of sugar cane, bending to the warm river breeze, and life goes on much as it has in the past. Beauty is everywhere, but danger too, like the treacherous morasses which lie beneath innocent flowers. Paul Vertel, who is definitely not aristocratic, has long wanted the Cypresses for his own, hopelessly it seems. But times change. Paul is now rich, and today, as the heavy door of the Devereaux mansion opens, he believes his ambition is about to be realized.
1: Yes, sir?
2: I'm Paul Vertel. I'd like to see Monsieur Devereaux.
1: Yes, sir. If you'll kindly step inside, sir.
2: Yes.
1: Master Devereaux's been right poorly lately. Doctor says he can't have no shock of no kind. I hope y'all ain't going to worry him none.
2: That hardly concerns you.
1: Yes, sir. Master Devereaux, this here's...
2: Paul Vertel. You must have been expecting me.
3: Yes, monsieur. That will be all, Matthew.
1: You sure you don't want me?
3: It's quite all right.
1: Yes, sir.
3: Please be seated, monsieur. May I pour you a brandy?
2: My visit isn't social. I've come about...
3: The foreclosure.
2: Yes. This is your last day to redeem the property. It is now 3 minutes until four. As you can pay me $15,000 by 4 o'clock, I shall have to take possession of this estate.
3: What do you want with my land, Monsieur Vertel? You're no sugar planter, you're a trader. Yet you've taken great pains to buy up every note I've given in the last 5 years. Notes that I've had no trouble renewing.
2: Cypresses took my fancy. I have the habit of getting what I want. Wasting time. I assume you're unable to pay the money, therefore...
3: Your assumption is not correct, sir.
2: It's not correct.
3: Only a few minutes ago, I completed arrangements for a loan. The money has already been placed to my account. 2 minutes still remain before the deadline. I'll write you a check.
2: I don't think you will.
3: What do you mean?
2: In a minute and a half, if you haven't paid me the money due, the Cypresses will be my property. I've counted on having it, you hear? I won't be cheated out of it now.
3: I'm an old man and a sick one. But I am going to that desk. Get out of my way or I shall ring for help.
2: You won't be able to.
3: Mrs. Devereaux Land, you won't get your filthy hands on
2: you. I warned you.
3: It's you who should be warned. Take the Cypresses, but its ghosts will haunt you. Its wine will sour in your glass. The river will rise up and cover the land, and you, Paul Vertel, will sicken and wither and die.
2: I won, Devereaux. Your curse is as dead as you are. Who's there?
4: Oh.
2: Who are you? I can't...
4: What have you done?
2: The sun shining in those windows. I couldn't see. Who are you?
4: Is he dead?
2: Oh, I don't know. Well, yes. Yes, he is.
4: Matthew!
2: It must have been his heart. We were just talking and he suddenly collapsed.
1: Here he is, Miss Anne. Oh, Lordy. Lordy. Master Devereaux. I know who it was. I know it was this here gentleman who...
4: Call Dr. Carson. And Matthew, get Charles and carry... him to his room.
0: Poor old Monsieur Devereaux. But how very fortunate for Paul Vertel, now the new master of the Cypresses. Paul is quite pleased with the way things are going. By nightfall, a Dr. Carson has already signed the death certificate. An inquest would have been such an annoyance. Then, too, there is this Miss Anne, young and fascinating. Miss Anne, who at the dinner table identifies herself as Anne Martin, the Devereaux's housekeeper with a strong love for the cypresses, its gloomy old house, and its swamps.
4: Now, what do you intend to do with the cypresses, Monsieur Vertel? Sell it at a handsome profit?
2: Oh, no. I intend to live here, mademoiselle. When a man has spent 20 years fighting a highly unsympathetic world, he sometimes longs for a gentler mode of living. I mean to find it here.
4: I believe there's an old family saying that only a Devereaux can be happy at the cypresses.
2: I found that old family sayings have even less vitality than the old families which say them.
4: I didn't know if you planned to stay, Monsieur Vertel, but I had a room prepared for you.
2: I'm afraid there's no choice. I was, unfortunately, all too aware that Devereaux couldn't meet his obligation, so I made arrangements accordingly. An agricultural expert will be here first thing in the morning.
4: I begin to understand your success in the world. Oh, but here's Matthew with some port wine. You'll find it very excellent.
2: Ah.
4: To the new master of the cypresses.
2: And new life for a dying house.
4: Monsieur Vertel, your wine.
2: Oh, I'm clumsy. Please forgive me.
4: You didn't drink the toast.
2: The clock, it struck four times.
4: Is there anything odd about... Oh, I see what you mean. It must be nearly 11. That's strange. I've never known that clock to be wrong before.
1: Marcia Devereaux died at 4 o'clock. It's his spirit of wonder.
4: Matthew, you better go back to the kitchen.
1: Yes.
4: These old servants. Oh, but you seem tired, monsieur. Would you like to go to your room?
2: Huh? Oh, well, yes, I believe I would. It's been a trying day for us all.
4: I'll show you up.
2: Oh.
4: It's at the head of the stairs.
2: Thanks. That's a spooky place.
4: I suppose a stranger would find it so.
2: Oh, mademoiselle.
4: Yes?
2: Don't suppose you've made any plans for yourself, that is.
4: Why, no, I haven't. Everything happened so quickly, I'll have to find another job,
2: well,
4: of course.
2: I hoped you'd consider staying on here for a while, at least.
4: All right, monsieur, if you wish it.
2: Well.
4: Someone will have to make arrangements for the funeral. There are no relatives.
2: You're more than repaying any debt you owe Monsieur Devereaux.
4: I want to do what I can. Oh, here's your...
2: Good Lord. Devereaux.
4: Oh, I must have made a mistake. He looks quiet and peaceful in the candlelight. Lying there so still.
2: Yes, his troubles are all over, if that's what you mean.
5: Miss Anne.
2: Huh?
5: You take that gentleman out of here. Take him out before harm comes to him.
2: Who's that?
4: Oh, it's just Charles, Monsieur Devereaux's man. He's sitting up with his master's body.
5: Please take that gentleman out of here, Miss Anne.
4: It's all right, Charles. Shall we go, monsieur?
2: By all means.
0: And so Paul Vertel becomes master of the cypresses. He's not superstitious enough to believe in a dead man's curse, and he should now be very happy, particularly since lovely Anne Martin is so friendly and helpful during the next few weeks. But there are other things which are not so pleasant. And as Anne and Paul drive a horse and buggy down a plantation lane one afternoon, Paul is somewhat querulous.
2: Now, this is a crazy idea, Anne, paying a state visit to a Negro village.
4: No, it isn't. If you want their loyalty, you must get to know them, take an interest in them.
2: I suppose you're right. It's just that I don't feel too well today. I'm headachy and generally out of sorts.
4: You've been taking quinine?
2: Oh, yes, religiously.
4: That is the hard work you've been doing the past 3 weeks, not to mention the worrying.
2: Small wonder the way things have been going. Cane almost ready to harvest, and then the mill breaks down.
4: It'll be running in time.
2: And the weather. There's rain in the air. Bad storm might ruin everything.
4: Oh, Paul, you're determined to be a pessimist.
2: Oh, perhaps. That house doesn't help. Grim, moldy old ruin. If I believed in ghosts, I'd say it was haunted by legions of dead Devereaux who go around blowing their dank breath down your neck.
4: Oh, there's the village now.
2: It's almost as dismal as everything else around here.
4: It seems deserted. I wonder...
2: And what are those silly decorations hanging in front of the houses? Has there been some kind of a celebration?
4: No. No celebration.
2: Well, you look worried.
4: Those decorations, you call them.
2: What about them?
4: They're charms. Bits of cloth and sticks and heaven knows what else. Whoa there, boy.
2: Huh. Deathly quiet.
4: It would be. Paul.
2: Yes, what is it?
4: The door of that cabin there. It moved.
2: Yes, it's opening.
4: Oh, Charles, it's you. Where is everybody? Why didn't you come out to see us sooner?
2: Well, come on. Speak up, man. Answer, mademoiselle.
5: The colored folks, they all go away as soon as they find out Mr. Vertel he come here. They don't want no truck with nobody that got the curse of death on him.
4: So that's why they put the charms up.
5: Yes, sir. The charm to protect the cabin from the evil while they're gone.
2: Stop talking like an idiot, you impertinent fool. I got a good mind.
5: You ain't gonna do nothing, Master Vertel. You's afeard. You got a trouble enough on your soul, and you ain't got much time left.
2: I got much time left. Anne, get me out of here. Get me away from this lunatic.
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0: visit of Paul Vertel and Ann Martin to the Negro village, and the aged retainer's warning that Vertel hadn't much time left, that death by a dead man's curse was near. But today, Anne has persuaded Paul to accompany her on a picnic in the woods, perhaps in the hope that it will rouse him from his melancholy mood.
1: Oh, come on with that picnic basket, Slowpoke. You're a fine country gentleman. Out of breath already.
2: Well, it's been a long time since I've spent an hour tramping through woods as thick as these. Where on earth are you leading me?
1: Oh, it's not much farther. It is such a lovely spot. Grass as soft as a park lawn. You'll adore it.
2: It better be mighty wonderful.
1: You'll see. Oh, Paul, look.
2: Huh?
1: A redbird. We can make a wish.
2: I doubt it'll do me much good.
1: Of course it would. Redbirds are absolutely dependable. I give you my personal guarantee.
2: All right, I've made it. Would you like to know what it is?
1: To tell you, won't get it.
2: Anne.
1: Paul, don't hold me so close.
2: Anne, darling, I want you to marry me.
1: You do?
2: I realize you've only known me a short time. Even if you don't love me, I promise you won't regret marrying me.
1: Somehow, I don't think I would.
2: Then you will? You will marry me, Anne?
1: Yes. Oh, Paul, thunder. And look at those dark clouds.
2: Anne, please.
1: It's going to rain any minute. We better get back to the house.
2: Oh, after dragging that basket all this distance?
1: We can have our picnic at home, if everything's not soaked. Come on, I know a shortcut to the road.
2: Are you sure you're going in the right direction? Looks as though we're heading into a swamp.
1: You see that little hill over to the left?
2: Yeah.
1: The road's just beyond. Hurry, I felt a drop of rain.
2: I can't keep this up much longer. I'm winded. Anne!
1: Paul, here. Take my hand.
2: Oh, the slime. It gives me the creeps.
1: You're all right now. Lucky you didn't sink very deep. Stay on the path, though. These bogs are like quicksand.
2: Oh, this is a horrible place.
1: We'll soon be on solid ground. Not much farther now.
2: I hope not. Hey, what's that on top of that hill?
1: It's a marker of some kind, I guess. Only I don't remember anything of that sort around here.
2: Well, there's a mound of earth there beside it.
1: In a few steps, we'll be able to make it out.
2: There seems to be a grave. Only...
1: It's open. I don't understand. A grave out here in the middle of nowhere?
2: Well, let's go on, Anne. I've caught my breath.
1: I'm curious. It's a marker, all right. A tombstone. Something's written on it. There's still enough light to read by if we go closer.
2: Looks like the earth's freshly turned. The grave's empty. What?
1: Don't read it, Paul.
2: Huh?
1: Let's go, quickly.
2: I can scarcely see it. Here will lie the mortal remains...
1: Paul, no.
2: The mortal remains of Paul Vertel, now doomed...

0: drink the coffee, Paul, and take this quinine capsule with it. You've got an attack of malaria.
1: Yes, of course. I just can't hold myself. Those chills. Can't you get that doctor here to see me, Ann?
0: I've been trying to reach him on the phone.
2: This is mighty poor weather for even the doctor to go sashing around in. If you keep up like this, that old river gonna back right up in the bayou. I know as soon as them chickens started flapping
0: That'll
2: their wings.
0: That'll do, Matthew.
2: Yes, Miss Ann.
1: Oh, I keep seeing that grave.
0: Try not to think of it.
1: I'll try. Here, Ann, give me your hand, will you? There. Oh, I don't know what's going to happen to me anymore, to me or anything.
0: Poor darling.
1: All these ghastly warnings. I'm as sane as any man. I realize they're only trying to frighten me, but still I don't
0: know. I understand. Anyone at all would be unnerved.
1: Yes. You always understand. You've always been my friend here, my only friend.
0: I'm glad if that gives you comfort.
1: You said you'd marry me, Anne. There's more of a risk now, financially at least. If the rain keeps up, the cane will be ruined.
0: You think that would make a difference?
1: No. That's why I don't hesitate to ask you. Anne, marry me right away, will you, tomorrow? We can drive into town, find a justice of the peace.
0: Not Saint Michel.
1: Oh, wherever you wish. We can't have a proper honeymoon now. I'm needed on the plantation, but we can have a wedding reception and invite the neighbors for miles around. They can't refuse. Well, we can be gay for the first time in weeks. What do you say, Anne?
0: But you're ill. The malaria.
1: Oh, no, it's nothing. I'll be all right.
0: Would it be proper? I mean, this house and all.
1: Oh.
0: It'll be just a month tomorrow since Monsieur Devereux died.
1: Of course it'll be proper. Besides, I'm supposed to be doomed. Well, marrying you will be my answer. It'll be my defiance.
0: You're sure?
1: I'm very sure. And with you beside me, I'll fear nothing. Because you're strong and brave. You'll be my protection.
0: Yes, Paul. I'll be your protection.
3: Paul feels that he's beaten his jinx now, that he'll have nothing else to fear. The next day, in a town not far away, he and Anne are married. The ceremony is performed by a magistrate, with strangers as witnesses. Afterwards, they drive back alone to the cypresses, while the rain pours down and the rising river spreads beyond its banks.
4: Well, Madame Vatel, here's your home and your first party with guests who've come to help us celebrate. Oh, there. Oh. Charles, Matthews. Found it, why isn't one of them here to take care of this horse?
0: I'm not going to wait.
1: I'll come with you. Oh, now what?
0: Try the door.
1: What? I don't understand.
0: There's no one here. No servants, no guests, no one.
1: But why?
0: The guests didn't care to accept your invitation.
1: Nonsense. No, it's this terrible weather.
0: The servants have gone away because they're afraid.
1: It isn't like you to talk that way, Anne. Now, let me take your coat.
0: You were afraid last night.
1: Oh, that's not true.
0: Well, since we had the place to ourselves, we may as well go in the parlor. See? Everything's been arranged for the reception. A wedding cake, flowers, even champagne.
1: I see.
0: You're suddenly very glum, my dear, and you were so gay a little while ago.
1: Oh, it's this house. It depresses me. It's like a tomb.
0: Means someone's going to die when a dog howls like that. But you're not afraid, are you, Paul? I'm here, you know. Your protection.
1: Why do you keep implying that I'm afraid?
0: Because you're trembling.
1: It's the malaria, do you hear? There's nothing else. Wait a minute. There's a note on the desk. The inkstand.
0: There's no one who'll be writing us notes.
1: Oh. No.
0: Let me see.
1: Oh. Here.
0: I, Paul Vatel, being about to die, wish to find peace of soul. I therefore confess that I came into possession of the estate known as the Cypresses by fraud.
1: True.
0: And by the murder done with my own hand of Robert Devereux.
1: Stop it.
0: This handwriting, it it's not yours.
1: You mean you'll find it familiar?
0: It's Monsieur Devereux.
1: Monsieur Devereux, it can't be. The dead don't rise.

0: Yes, Paul. The clock. Do you remember when you first heard it?
1: Talk like that. Don't talk like that.
0: Why not, Paul? Surely you're not frightened.
1: The lights. What's happened?
0: They've gone out, Paul. The lights. And you're alone in the dark. Alone with that cursed Devereaux clan. One alive, the other's dead.
1: Anne, what are you trying to do to me?
0: You remember Robert Devereaux's last words. Take the cypress. But its ghosts will haunt you. Its wine will sour in your glass. The river will rise up and cover the land. And you, Paul Vertel, will sicken and wither and die.
1: Then, you.
0: Yes. I'm Anne Devereaux, daughter of the man you murdered.
1: But you married me.
0: Because I knew you were going to die. And that when you did, the cypresses would come back to me, your wife.
1: You managed all this trickery.
0: Can you be sure it's just trickery?
1: You lied, cheat. You're worse than I am.
0: You've been haunted by ghosts, Paul.
1: Let me get my hands on your throat.
0: The cypress's wine has soured in your glass.
1: Where are you?
0: The river is rising. Its water is covering the land.
1: I trusted you.
0: You've sickened and withered, and you will die. You see, even the storm wants to see the finish, Paul.
1: I shall not die, and you won't escape me by running out into the storm.
0: You'll have to be fast to catch me, Paul, and the malaria has taken your strength.
1: You've got

0: over here, Paul. Just a few feet away. You can see my white dress. My wedding dress.
1: Yes, I see you.
0: Do you still want to kill me, Paul?
1: Yes, I want to kill... Oh!
0: What's the matter, Paul? I'm waiting. I'm almost within reach of your hand.
1: It's quicksand. And I'm sinking.
0: Paul, dear, you should have been more careful. You should know your own land better. Where there is land.
1: Anne, help me. Help me, Anne, before it's too late.
0: You have nothing to fear. You're not going to die. You said that yourself.
1: Oh, help me. Help me.
0: You didn't help my father.
1: Anne, have mercy.
0: You had no mercy.
1: Anne, please.

This is Devereaux land. Always shall be. The river will cover it. But when the waters recede, the cane will grow again. Tall. Tall and green.

The Whistler will explain these strange happenings in just a moment. Meantime, here's an interesting incident called to our attention by Miss Naima Oberyorgi of Long Beach, California, who writes, "While returning from a trip recently, my motor heated up so I was afraid something serious was wrong. When I mentioned this to my signal dealer, he said, 'Wait a minute.' And pretty soon he was fussing around under the hood with a brush. It seems I'd driven through a swarm of insects and they clogged the radiator grill. When he finished brushing out the insects, my car was running as cool as ever. It's really great to trade with a signal dealer like that." Yes, friends, it is great to trade with dealers who give not just the service you ask for, but also the service they know your car needs to make it last. That's why so many folks are switching to signal stations. They know that when a man's operating his own business, he naturally tries to please you better, so you'll come back again. And these days, when our present cars have to outlast the duration, such conscientious signal service can spell the difference between the one in every 12 cars that will go off the road this year and those that will go farther. Now, back to the Whistler.

So Anne Devereaux got the Cypresses back in the family. Yes, she'd trick Paul Vertel, using every means at her command to break him in body and mind. She had an ally in the malaria, of course, but Anne even helped that along by giving Paul capsules of plain flour instead of quinine. Unfortunately for them, people can't store up as much hatred as Anne did without hurting themselves. And that's why when they found her after the storm, she was still laughing, quite insane.

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The Whistler was produced by George W. Allen. Music composed and conducted by Wilbur Hatch. This program is being transmitted to our troops overseas by the Armed Forces Radio Service. 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Bill Pennell speaking. 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

0: 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The episode of The Whistler you just heard was first broadcast Sunday, July 23rd, 1944, 82 years ago today. Its title, The Last of the Devereaux, from the ABN Reel-to-Reel Library. This episode of The Whistler originally aired Monday, July 23rd, 1945, 81 years ago today, titled, Let George Do It.
1: 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Yes, you do go farther with Signal Gasoline.

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0: I am the Whistler, and I know many things, for I walk by night. I know many strange tales hidden in the hearts of men and women who have stepped into the shadows. Yes, I know the nameless terrors of which they dare not speak. Kathy was beautiful. There was no denying it. A redhead, one of the all-too-rare variety, with pale white skin and big, luminous brown eyes. Delicate, fragile as a Dresden doll. Her beauty was always there for her to depend on when she got into a tight spot. That is, until she met an artist named Alan Blair and fell in love with him. Until then, men were nothing more to Kathy than a source of amusement, an endless parade of suckers, ready to jump when she crooked her finger. But Alan didn't jump. He didn't melt when she flashed her irresistible smile. He didn't come running to comfort her when she pouted. Maybe that's why she fell in love with him. And maybe that's why one day she told him about it.
1: What? What did you say?
2: I love you, Alan.
1: Oh, no, not that.
2: Alan, stop
1: well,
2: it.
1: After all, Kathy, did you think I'd fall for that?
2: But it's the truth.
1: You never loved anyone in your life, darling. Except yourself. You don't know what it feels like.
2: Well, you're wrong, Alan. I mean...
1: Sit over there.
2: Please, Alan.
1: No, that won't work either. There you are. Yeah. Okay, Miss Booby Trap. You can relax until the next sucker comes along. I'm checking out.
2: You can't. You hear me? You can't just walk out
1: on
2: me.
1: Shut up. That's exactly what I'm doing.
2: I won't shut up. You're going to be sorry about this, Alan Blair. You're going to come crawling to me on your knees.
1: Now listen, baby. Don't tell me what I'm going to do. I could have just walked out, taken the easy way. But somebody had to tell you off, and I wouldn't let George do it. You better practice in front of the mirror, sweetheart. Your act's getting rusty. Come along.
2: You're not going to get away with it. I'll kill you. That's what I'll do. No. Let George do it, you said. Huh? Let George do it. Hello? Hello, George? George, this is Kathy.
0: You can work fast when you want to, Kathy. 3 weeks later, the people of Evansburg are stunned when you announced your marriage to George. Dull, drab, uninteresting George Morrison, 15 years older than you. The staid, respected member of the city's board of supervisors. George is stunned, too.
3: Kathy, I can hardly believe it.
2: It's thrilling, isn't it, George?
3: Well, it was so sudden, I hardly knew what to think. I'd always loved you, Kathy, but I never dreamed that this could happen.
2: Love is an unexpected thing sometimes.
3: You do love me, don't you?
2: Oh, of course I do, George. You're all I'd ever hoped for, everything I'd ever dreamed about.
3: Gosh, Kathy, I'll bet this will be a surprise to the folks in Evansburg. Wait till we get back from our honeymoon. Well, I get a kick out of telling them.
2: You're too late, Mr. Morrison.
3: Huh? What do you mean?
2: I wired the papers yesterday.
0: Yes, Kathy, you're interested in getting the news around, aren't you? But why? You know you still love Alan. Yes, and hate him at the same time. And he won't care a rap whether you marry George Morrison. You can't hurt him this way. Or can you? At least the marriage is giving the people of Evansburg plenty to talk about. Down at the Elite Beauty Salon on 6th Street, for example.
4: Yeah, I hear they got back from their honeymoon last week.
5: Really, Charlotte? Has she been in yet?
4: She has an appointment this afternoon. Hey, don't wiggle so much. I might burn you.
5: Ouch.
4: See? Say, Louise, why don't you try a cold wave next time, huh?
5: Never mind that. Tell me more about Kathy.
4: I don't know anymore. She was playing the field, and all of a sudden, she takes off with old George Morrison.
5: You suppose she really loves him?
4: I don't know how any woman in her right mind could tie up with that clam. Why, he ought to be in a museum with the rest of the specimens.
5: Well, there must be some reason.
4: Yeah? Well, you tell me, then.
0: Mm-hmm.
5: George, dear.
3: Yes, Kathy?
5: George, you remember what we talked about on our honeymoon?
3: No. What?
5: My portrait.
3: Oh, yes, the painting.
5: Well, you haven't mentioned it, George.
3: Frankly, my dear, I'd forgotten it. I've been so busy.
5: Yes,
3: and...
5: I know you've been so busy. Well, what about it?
3: Well, go ahead, dear. Go right ahead. Find yourself an artist.
5: I've found one, George.
3: Yes? How long will it take?
5: Oh, about a month, he says.
3: He must work rather fast. That's not very long.
5: Yes, I know, but I think it will be long enough.
6: 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Well, that goes for your car's motor, too. Yes, a clean motor is naturally a more efficient motor. That's why it's so important these days to use the modern, solvent, refined motor oil that helps keep your motor clean. Signal 4-Star Motor Oil. You see, because of solvent refining, which is the latest, most costly process known to oil engineers, Signal 4-Star Motor Oil actually forms less carbon. And what little there is soft, like soot, tending to blow out exhaust gases. Thus, by keeping your motor cleaner, Signal 4-Star Motor Oil actually helps three ways. One, keeps your motor running peppier, smoother, quieter. Two, cuts down on the repair bills often caused by hard, abrasive carbon. And three, helps stretch rationed gas. That's why, if it's been 1,000 miles or 2 months since you last changed oil, you'll be doing your motor a real favor by driving into one of the friendly dealers displaying Signal's yellow and black circle sign and saying, drain and fill her up with Signal 4-Star Motor Oil. And now, back to the Whistler.

0: No, Kathy didn't marry George Morrison for money or social position. And the unofficial investigating committees at the elite beauty salon and the city hall corridors are puzzled, groping for a reason. On the afternoon after her discussion with George about the picture, she makes a call at the Garden Court apartment, 328 at the end of the corridor on the third floor.
1: Hello, Kathy.
2: Hello, Alan.
1: Well, that takes care of the greetings.
2: Are you going to ask me in?
1: I don't know. Was this trip really necessary?
2: Please, Alan.
1: All right. Come in.
2: Thank you. Oh, you have a nice apartment. These are your murals, aren't they?
1: Mm-hmm. They
2: are. How long have you been here?
1: A month. Sit down.
2: Thanks. I heard you'd moved into town while we were on our honeymoon.
1: Things get around in Evansburg, don't they? Cigarette?
2: Oh, thanks. Good to see you again.
1: Comfy?
2: Yes.
1: Okay.
2: Okay what?
1: Spill it. What do you want?
2: Don't be like that, Alan.
1: I'm not fond of quiz programs, sweetheart. Suppose you come to the point, hmm?
2: You're making it very difficult.
1: And you're not here to play games. I told you once it was all over. Finished. Something I don't even want to be reminded of. Maybe I didn't make myself clear enough.
2: Well, Alan, I didn't understand then. I do now. I want us to be friends.
1: Why?
2: Well, I...
1: I've got you there, haven't I? You're a very pretty girl, Kathy. You look swell on magazine covers. But I don't want you in my apartment. Now, suppose you run along. I'll see you in a few years.
2: You don't understand, Alan. George, that's...
1: I know, your husband.
2: Well, he wants me to have a portrait done.
1: Oh, this is strictly a business deal. No other artists in town, of course.
2: Oh, it isn't that, Alan. He's seen your work and he won't hear of anyone else. I told him you'd be difficult.
1: Oh, you missed it. Impossible was the word.
2: You won't believe me, will you? You still think there's a catch in it somewhere.
1: Right?
2: Well, there isn't. I'm trying to do something for you for once.
1: What can you do for me?
2: Well, I thought if you did a good job on my portrait, George would give you a chance at the commission for the murals in the new City Hall annex.
1: No. Wait a minute. What's he got to do with that?
2: He's a supervisor, and they're going to select the artist in August.
1: Kathy, now look at me. Now, I want this straight. Is that why you came here?
2: Yes.
1: If I didn't know you'd sell out your brother for two bits...
2: Please, Alan, I mean it this time.
1: All right. I'll do your portrait.
0: You could hardly keep from laughing out loud, Kathy. It was quite a triumph. You're thinking now how important that portrait's going to be to you, how necessary it will be for Alan to finish it on time. You tell him George must have it in a hurry, how you and he will have to work late at night. And you can imagine what a conversation piece that's giving them down at the elite beauty salon.
3: And she was there till almost midnight?
4: That's what Jessie said. She lives on the same floor, you know. His studio's in the penthouse on the roof, and she heard him up there till 12:10.
3: Mm-mm. I wonder what old man Morrison thinks of that.
4: Well, Henry sees him every day down at the city hall. Seems happy as a lark.
3: Well, maybe he doesn't know. Of course, we could be wrong. They haven't been seen out together yet.
0: No, not yet. But you're working on that, aren't you, Kathy? While Alan works, you're making careful notes the way his apartment is laid out, with his living quarters on the third floor and the studio upstairs and the penthouse on the roof.
1: Hold still, Kathy. The light's bad enough without you changing position every minute.
2: I'm sorry, Alan.
1: Oh, excuse me. Yes? Okay. Well, what else? Oh. Yeah, that'll be fine. About 8.
2: 9:15.
1: What?
2: Every night the phone rings at exactly 9:15.
1: Oh, that's Manuel. I set my watch by him.
2: Who's he?
1: The houseboy downstairs. Calls every night to catch my order for breakfast.
2: Oh.
1: Well, now...
2: Helen, I'm awfully tired. Couldn't we go downstairs for a drink?
1: I don't know. It might not look so hot.
2: Oh, don't be ridiculous.
1: Okay. 10 minutes.
2: That's better. Is there a mailbox around anywhere?
1: Yeah, there's a chute by the elevator.
2: Oh, good. I'll drop this off on the way down. Almost forgot it.
0: An important letter, wasn't it, Kathy? And after you mail it, you and Alan go into the bar downstairs. There's a faint smile of satisfaction on your face as you note a raised eyebrow here and there, a pair of heads coming together in the corner. 10 minutes should be long enough. The next evening at home, George seems to be worried about something.
2: George?
5: Yes?
2: Is something bothering you?
5: Why?
2: You seem strange tonight.
5: Well, I'm sorry, Kathy. I guess I've been working too hard.
2: That's all that's worrying you?
5: Well, I...
2: What is it, George?
5: Oh, it's so stupid, I shouldn't even tell you. You haven't lived in Evansburg as long as I have, Kathy. You don't know how mean and vicious this town can be.
2: What are you talking about?
5: It's, well, it's about Alan Blair.
2: What do you mean?
5: Kathy, did you ever know him before you came to Evansburg?
2: Oh, yes, slightly. Mm-hmm. I meant to tell you, darling. You see, he's painting here under the name of Stanley Simmons.
5: Yes.
2: And when Charlotte told me about him, I didn't realize that he was...
5: I see.
2: What's the matter?
5: I received an anonymous letter at the office today, and... Here.
2: Oh. Mr. Morrison, because I respect and admire you, I feel it is my duty to tell you that your wife is...
5: Signed, Friend. I wonder who...
2: Sure, I don't know. Why, of all the horrible contempt...
5: I just wanted you to see it.
2: You're accusing me!
5: No, I'm not.
2: You had no right! There was nothing!
5: I didn't accuse you, Kathy.
2: You believe them, don't you?
5: Oh.
2: You swallowed their dirty little tails, hook, line, and sinker.
5: Kathy, I only wanted
2: you to... You don't have to tell me. You're part of this, aren't you?
5: I'm trying to tell you I didn't. Give me that letter. There. That's where it belongs, in the wastebasket.
2: Oh, George. Why did you have to show me that?
5: Oh, Kathy, please. Believe me, honey, I wouldn't have shown it to you had I thought that it would... Oh, Kathy.
2: Oh, please. Leave me alone. Just for a while.
5: Okay. I'm sorry, honey.
2: Please go.
5: Okay, dear. I'll be in the den if you want me.
2: Now. There. Good. He didn't tear it.
6: Well, Kathy.
2: Hello, Charlotte. I'm sorry I'm late.
6: Well, that's all right, dearie. Kind of slow this afternoon anyway. Here, let me help you with your things.
2: Oh, thanks. I don't know what I'd do without you, Charlotte.
6: I'll hang the jacket up. Well, I suppose you want a shampoo and a facial.
2: Mm-hmm. You always make me feel better, Charlotte.
6: Oh, good. Say, what's the matter, dearie?
2: Oh, it's nothing.
6: Well, it doesn't look that way to me. Here, lean back. Take it easy.
2: Oh, Charlotte. I've just got to tell someone.
6: Huh? Tell what?
2: Now, you mustn't breathe this to a soul. I don't know what I'd do if it got around.
6: Well, you know you can trust me, dearie.
2: Well, it's George.
6: Uh-uh.
2: We had a horrible scene last night about Alan Blair.
6: Mm.
2: I thought he was going to hurt me. It's all been so ridiculous. Mr. Blair's been so careful to be businesslike.
6: Why, sure. But I didn't know your husband has such a temper.
2: Well, I couldn't explain to him. He just went up in a rage. I'm so afraid. And it was all so innocent. Alan's been working nights because George wants the picture done by next week. And the other night, Alan and I got awfully tired and decided to go downstairs.
0: Devoted, gullible George. He was just the man for your plans, wasn't he, Kathy? And he's coming through nobly, just as you'd suspected.
5: Kathy, I've half a mind to go down and see this fellow Blair.
2: Why?
5: Well, it's time we clear this thing up before it goes too far. It's getting around City Hall, and I'm not going to sit here and do nothing. There must be some way to stop it. Kathy, let's forget that darn portrait.
4: I won't. I like it, and he's going to finish it. He has nothing to do with it anyway. Charlotte started it.
5: Charlotte?
4: The beauty operator.
5: Why?
4: I don't know. She has it in for me for some strange reason.
5: Then why do you continue to go there?
4: Well, I didn't know about it until yesterday. Mm-hmm. I started to say something to her, and then I realized it would only make things worse.
5: I see. Well, you'd better go back tomorrow.
4: Why?
5: Well, you can tell her that if she isn't careful, she'll have a slander suit on her hands.
4: George, I'm not going to see that woman again.
5: Very well. I'll go.
0: You're in the clear, Kathy. You've been very careful not to depend on outright lies. Half-truths are more effective and safer. Charlotte will irritate him. He'll accuse her. There'll be an ugly scene, and then...
6: Now, wait a minute, Mr. Morrison. You can't talk like that to me.
5: I can't, eh? Well, now, you just listen to me. This ugly talk about my wife and Mr. Blair is going to stop. Understand?
6: I had nothing to do with it.
5: Don't tell me you had nothing to do with it.
6: You jealous old fool.
5: Jealous?
6: Yes, jealous.
5: All right, listen. One more peep from you and your gang of gossip mongers about Alan Blair, and I'll have a lot of you in court.
0: Well done, Kathy. It's there now. He's shown his hand in public. And nothing he does from now on can change it. Murder comes in two parts, you see. Motive and opportunity. The motive is complete, solid. You've cemented every brick in place with those clever, delicate hands of yours. Now, the opportunity.
5: Hello, dear.
4: George! Oh, George, I'm glad you're home.
5: Why, what's the matter?
4: Oh, I've been terrified all evening.
5: What?
4: There's been a man out there. He was looking in the window.
5: Did you call the police?
4: Well, the phone's dead. I couldn't.
5: Well, this is serious. I'm going to call the police.
4: No, don't leave me here.
5: Well, you can come along.
4: George, the police can't be here all the time while you're away at all those meetings.
5: Well, we'll see about that.
4: Well, George, I'd feel a lot better if there was a gun in the house.
5: A gun?
4: Yes. At least I'd have something to rely on.
5: I don't know. You're asking for trouble with a gun in the house. You give the other guy a good reason for shooting first.
4: So you don't care? You'd just as soon I were alone here at night with a prowler in the house.
5: Oh, it's not that, Kathy. I just don't...
4: I do. If I meant anything to you, you wouldn't even discuss it.
5: All right, Kathy. I'll buy a gun tomorrow. Now let's go and see the police.
0: But of course, the police find nothing, Kathy. When you cut the telephone wire, you were careful to keep on the cement walk, and there were no footprints. And Evansburg took note of the fact that on the afternoon of July 23rd, George Morrison walked into Tyndall's sports shop and bought a .38 automatic. As simple as that. Motive and opportunity. You've built a beautiful frame, Kathy. Now all you have to do is put George's picture in it.
5: Here you are, my dear.
4: Thank you, George. I do feel miserable. It's so hot.
5: Well, this ought to cool you off. Here.
4: That's good. Oh, darling, it's 9:15. You better run along.
5: Kathy, must I pick up that picture tonight?
4: I told Mr. Blair you'd be over around 9:00. You'll be thrilled with it, George.
5: Well, I don't relish leaving you alone like this, especially after...
4: Oh, don't even think about it. That prowler's had the scare of his life with the police after him. Mm.
5: You wouldn't like to come along?
4: No, I'd be so miserable with this headache. Now be an angel and run along. I can't wait to see it over the fireplace.
5: Very well. You stay where you are, and I'll be back before you even know it.
0: He's gone. You act quickly, Kathy. The other car parked around the corner. He was being greased, you told him. Quickly. You know the Garden Court apartments like a book. The trade entrance at the rear, deserted at 9:00. The back stairway to the roof and Alan's studio in the penthouse. The east window is always open. You noted that, too. You crouch behind the chair next to the window. 9:12. George's new gun. Gloves, no fingerprints. Pitch black outside. You're lucky no one will see you leave. And there's George arriving right on the dot. You knew he would. Now, just one more piece of luck and you're in. Just one more. The telephone has to ring at 9:15 with Manuel's breakfast routine. And Alan has to come up to the penthouse to answer it. The seconds seem like hours. You can hardly breathe, Kathy. Waiting, waiting. He can't fail this time.
1: Be right with you, Mr. Morrison. That's my houseboy. Hello? Yes? Uh-huh. About 9? Sure. Right.
4: All right, Alan.
1: Kathy.
4: Surprised?
1: Put away that gun.
4: No, Alan. Not now. Not after all my careful plans.
1: Kathy, I don't understand. What have I ever done? Kathy.

0: Done.
1: Now.
0: Careful, Kathy. Don't be too obvious. Hide the gun under the chair cushion where they'll have to hunt to find.
2: Mr. Blair!
0: Oh. Yes, here comes George. Out the window now and down the back stairs.
2: Mr. Blair!
0: It's done, Kathy. It's perfect.
3: The Whistler will return in just a moment with a strange ending of tonight's story. Meantime, a question for you drivers. Are you getting as many miles per gallon from the gasoline you're now using as you did before the war? Well, the answer is yes if you're using Signal Go Farther gasoline. For it's true, you still go as far as before the war with Signal. And I'll tell you why. You see, in every gallon of gasoline, there are some ingredients which give pep and anti-knock, and other ingredients which give mileage. Well, those anti-knock ingredients are the ones reserved for war. That's why Signal Oil Company frankly admits no gasoline today can give you all the pep and anti-knock you found in pre-war gasoline, and which you'll be enjoying again in even further improved Signal post-war gasoline. But those mileage ingredients, which made pre-war Signal famous as the Go Farther gasoline, they're still in today's Signal formula. And in addition, new mileage-giving hydrocarbons have been added. That's why, if you're interested in stretching your gas stamps, and who isn't, you'll find it's as true today as before the war. You do go farther with Signal gasoline. And now, back to the Whistler.
0: Ten minutes after leaving Alan's studio, Kathy is home again, safe in bed with her headache. There wasn't a hitch. No one saw her leave. The car is back in its place around the corner. Even the gloves are disposed of in the kitchen incinerator. George is late, naturally, unavoidably detained. And of course, Kathy isn't surprised when a police car drives up about 10 o'clock, and she admits Captain Murchison of the homicide squad.
4: I don't quite know what to say, Mrs. Morrison.
1: What is it, Captain? It's my husband, isn't it?
4: He visited Alan Blair's apartment tonight.
1: I sent him over for the portrait. What happened?
4: Mr. Blair was murdered.
1: Murdered? Oh, no, he wouldn't. George was jealous, but he wouldn't.
4: He didn't.
1: What?
4: He asked one of the patrols to drop over here while he was gone to sort of keep an eye on you after that Prowler business. Boys were kind of worried when they found you'd gone, Mrs. Morrison.
1: But when did they come here?
4: Around 9:15. They figured they'd better tell your husband, so they phoned him at Blair's apartment. They were kind of surprised at what they heard. Why didn't you broadcast it?
1: What do you mean?
4: Mrs. Morrison, Blair didn't hang up that phone. He just thought he did. Otherwise, I can't see why. Can't see why you gave the officer a play-by-play report when you shot Blair. Well, you ready to go?

0: Next Monday at 9 o'clock, the Whistler will bring you another strange tale. 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
1: 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Titled, Stranger with My Face.
0: A tale well calculated to keep you in suspense. 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

0: the modern light one. Now it's Pepsi. For those who think young, so go ahead and pick the drink that lets you drink young as you think. Yes, get the right one, the modern light one. Now it's Pepsi. For those who think young.
1: So you're walking along the street, minding your own business, except for an occasional glance and an occasional pretty girl. But it isn't the occasion, never has been, never will be, so what's the use? Sufficient unto the day is the boredom thereof, and why, oh, why doesn't something happen? So you might as well stop at the newsstand and pick up the papers, grab the usual quick one at the usual bar, fight the usual intersection.
2: Look out, mister! Look out!
3: Taxi's license?
1: Hey,
3: give him air. Come on, give him room. He's coming too. Easy, Mr. Hill. Let me help you to the curb. Gee, talk about your close calls, mister.
1: Hey, what happened? Where am I? Where's my hat?
3: Now, what happened? You was reaching for the papers I was handing you. The mob shoved you in a taxi, sideswiped you. If I was you, I'd go straight to the doctor and see if everything's still in the right place.
1: But this isn't my hat.
3: Well, believe me, mister, it's the one that come with the head you're still wearing.
1: Fine way to start the day.
3: Yeah, ain't it, though? It's a real close... Start the day? Mister, you sure you're all right? Those are the evening papers. And you owe me 14 cents.
1: 14? Since when?
3: Times and Trib, 7 apiece, like any evening paper.
1: The Times and Tribune are morning papers.
3: Not in Chicago, mister.
1: So there you are in a strange city, with a lot of strangers minding your business. And a strange sound of the police whistles. And a strange big star in the cops' uniforms. And strange names on the buses, Boulevard, Halsted, State. No. What you need is something familiar to cling to, like a shot glass of bourbon. So up the street you find a tavern. You sit down at its totally strange bar. And a totally strange bartender greets you with...
4: Evening, sir. Your usual?
1: My usual? What's that?
4: Always a killer. Scotch on the rocks, soda on the side.
1: Your impulse is to say, I hate scotch. But you don't say it. Something, now that you've discovered where you are, Chicago, something makes you want to know when you are. The newspapers will tell you. July 13th. 1961.
4: Yes, sir, all day.
1: Scotch or no scotch, you make it too. Despite the warmth of the stuff clawing its way down, the taste it leaves is like old iron in your mouth. You lift the glass of soda. The bartender moves away. And the stranger in the mirror drops his glass.
4: Oh, I'll clean that up, Mr. Morris.
1: Bartender.
4: Yes, sir.
1: Now, look, don't think I'm drunk, but do you know me?
4: Do I know you? What do you mean, do I know you?
1: Do you know who I am? My name.
4: Why, sure, Mr. Morris. You're Mr. Morris, one of my regulars.
1: Mr. Morris, one of your regulars. Well, tell me, what's my first name?
4: Why, I've heard your friends, sir. I've heard them call you... Mr. Morris, you're joking.
1: No. My first name, please.
4: Why, they call you Chuck. I guess it must be Charles. Look, Mr. Morris, if you're not feeling
1: well...
4: Wait.
1: When I sat down, you asked me if I wanted the usual. And you served me...
4: Scotch, like always.
1: How long is always?
4: Why, let's see. It must be 2-3 years. You've been coming in nearly every day around this time, and it's always scotch on the rocks, soda on the side.
1: 2-3 years. And this is Chicago?
4: Yes, sir.
1: July 13th, 1961?
4: Yes, sir, all day.
1: Yeah, very funny. Would you like to hear something really funny? Very, very funny.
4: Why, sure, Mr. Marsh, anything for a laugh.
1: Then laugh at this! As far as I know, this isn't Chicago, it's New York. It isn't July 1961, it's March 1957.
4: Listen,
1: and it's
4: Mr.
1: morning,
4: Morris,
1: it's
4: please.
1: Not evening! But funniest of all, my name is Morris. And it isn't Chuck, but Charles, it's Walters. Edward, Eddie, Ed Walters. And this'll kill you. You will die laughing. That isn't me in the mirror. I never saw that face before in my life. Up the street is a cheap hotel. where they don't care what name you register under. But the face in the mirror upstairs is still a stranger's, with its gray hair, heavy-rimmed eyeglasses, and mustache. Impossible. Who am I? An hour later, you're on a jet for New York. And as it arches across the miles of Manhattan, things begin to come back. Except that there's something missing. Somewhere, something you almost don't want to remember. Try as you may. Let's see. Let's take it from the top. Now, that morning, you left your apartment.
2: Morning, Mr. Walters. Nice day if it don't rain, huh?
1: Morning, Frank.
2: Going on a little trip, huh, sir?
1: How'd you know?
2: I seen a bag, so that's all.
1: Oh. Well, look, Frank.
2: Yes, sir?
1: If anybody calls this morning, don't let them disturb Mrs. Wallace. She isn't feeling so well.
2: Right.
1: And if anybody asks about me, well, frankly, I'm sneaking off to Florida to play golf and fish, you know.
2: Sure.
1: But if anybody asks, I'm out of town on a business trip. You don't know where I am or when I'm coming back, right?
2: Sure thing. Hey, gee, thanks, Mr. Wallace. For that kind of dough, I've never even seen you in my life.
1: So far, all clear. Cab to Grand Central Station, all clear. Train to Chicago, heading for Los Angeles? Portland? Vegas? No, that you can't recall. Or for the life of you, why you left. After 7 years. 7 years with the wrong woman. And her men. And her bottles. And her yakety, yakety, yakety, yak. But still, you can't really remember much beyond arriving in Chicago and walking down a dark street. Wait. It's all coming back now.
5: Mister.
1: Yes?
5: You got a cigarette?
1: Well, sure. Here, help yourself.
5: Thanks. Match?
1: Oh, yes. Wait a minute. Here's my lighter.
5: Thanks a million.
1: Yes.
5: Nice lighter.
1: Yes.
5: Expensive.
1: Hey, look, if you don't mind...
5: I'll take the satchels, too.
1: Boy, this is an outrage.
5: Nah, just a stick-up. Don't make waves. Put them up and keep them up.
1: How in the night over that night in Chicago, it comes back, his hard, expert hands going over you. Finding your wallet, finding your watch, taking every last penny, taking your train tickets, cleaning you out, holding the gun on you while he stopped for your bags, and then...
5: I don't like you, mister. Turn around.
1: Oh, please. I'm a stranger here in town. I don't know a soul here.
5: Shut up. Oh.
1: That must have been when it began. A slugging in the dark. And then awakening to find you had nothing to remember yourself by. When a stranger found you in his parking lot come morning.
6: Are you all right?
1: I think so. Oh, no. Oh, my head.
6: Well, let's have a look.
1: Oh.
6: Hey, you're lucky you're alive, man. You've been mugged pretty good. Look, I tell you what. My office is next door. Suppose you come in and get cleaned.
1: No. I was going someplace. But I can't remember. All right. If it isn't too much trouble.
6: Oh, nonsense. You do the same for me. You'll feel better with some coffee and a shave. Come on your feet, fella. Oh, by the way, my name is Shaw, Clifford Shaw. I'm in real estate.
1: Well, my name is Morris. Charles Morris.
6: Oh, I get it. Morris for that building across the street. Charles for the station. Well, it doesn't matter, fella. I'll still stake you to a breakfast.
1: No. You don't understand. I don't know my name. I don't know where I am, or who I am, or anything. I just don't remember anything. And that, as the jet winds into its glide path for idle while, is all you can piece together about how you became Chuck for Charles Morris, how he made a new life, who helped, what he did, all gone. and as useless to you now as yesterday's newspaper. What you want is to find out the state of the life of the man you really are, Ed Walters. The state of the life and the state of the wife of... Home. Where the Times and the Trip start the day, or morning papers. Should you
7: phone first?
1: No. She's probably still climbing the walls over this morning's argument. No, not this morning. 4 years ago. Better just walk in on her. Surprise, Helen. Surprise. Taxi! Same lobby. New elevators. Automated. Buttons to press. You press 14. 3. What did you read once about amnesia? 5. Nature's healing way of helping the mind forget. 7. Forget something the mind recoils from remembering. 9. A knock on the head is only the trigger to forgetting. 11. What did you want to forget? 14. Play it cool. Just the truth. You've been sick. You've been away. But you're better now. Bygones and all that. Brand new start, Helen. And when she opens the door, smile. Smile. She used to like your smile. Now, 14C. Ah, why didn't you think of flowers, stupid?
8: Yes?
1: I'm sorry. I was expecting someone else.
8: Maybe you've got the wrong apartment. This is 14.
1: No, it's all right. Some friends of mine used to live here. I've been away. Well, I realize it sounds silly, but... instead of phoning first, I wanted to surprise them. I'm sorry to have embarrassed you.
8: We all do silly things. Maybe I can help you.
1: Well, I don't see how.
8: Well, the superintendent readdresses the mail when people move. Maybe they left a forwarding address. I'll call it.
1: She leaves the door open. You can see the familiar hall, the jog that leads into the living room. And suddenly you want to get away. Why, you don't know. You can't remember. You don't want to remember. But it's too late.
8: Well, I think I can help you.
1: Well, you're really very kind. I hate to trouble you.
8: Oh, heavens, no trouble. The way people move around in this town, it's a wonder anybody finds anybody. And tear things down. Why, only last week...
1: Address, please.
8: I'm sorry. It's 695 East 53rd.
1: East 53rd.
8: 695. Mr. and Mrs. Porter. Was that the name?
1: Porter. Yes. Thank you so much. Thanks for nothing. Porter. Walters, Mrs. Edward J. No. Wait a minute. She could have moved out after you left. Sure. Why keep up that big place by herself? Yes, she moved. And the Porters took the apartment. Dead end. What now? Downtown to the office to pick up right where you left off. What for? The same old grind. Cook up the deals, swing the deals, foul up the deals, and worse. Walk around wondering when you're going to run into her with another man the way... Wait a minute. Porter. No. Must be a new one. And maybe she married him. Why, sure. Sure, that's it. She's married again. Grab your hat, Mrs. Porter. Here comes Charlie. No. Ed, I'm getting mixed up again. 695 East. Ooh, coming up in the world, by golly. Remodeled brownstone and all that. $75,000 worth of decorating on a $25,000 frame. I wonder what he does, this Porter. Well, you'll find out.
9: Yes?
1: Mrs. Porter?
9: Yes?
1: I wonder if you can help me. I was given your name and address by the superintendent of the apartment house you used to live in, see?
9: Just a moment. May I ask who you are? Do you have any identification?
1: Huh? Oh, yes, of course. Forgive me. Here's my card.
9: Charles Morris, real estate. Chicago? What's this all about?
1: It's a legal matter, Mrs. Porter. You see, my firm represents an estate in Chicago. Very complicated holding. Chicago, Washington, New York.
9: I see.
1: Well, to make a long story short, we can't seem to locate the Walters. Mrs. Walters, to be specific, who lived in your apartment. 14C, before you.
9: I still don't understand.
1: You see, Mrs. Walters is one of the people whose signature my firm needs to clear up the estate. New York-wise.
9: Oh. Well, how can I help you?
1: Anything you might tell me about them. Do you know by any chance where they went after they moved out of 14C?
9: Of course not. All we were given to understand by the real estate agent was some kind of trouble between them.
1: Oh, trouble. Well, would you know...
9: No, just trouble. If you really want to find out, I should think you'd go to the police.
1: Well, I don't know. I'd hate to do that.
9: So I'll bet you would. The nerve of you coming here like this. I think I know what the trouble was between the Walters. Men like you ought to be put away.
1: Dead end. One avenue left open. Friends, the Betts, the Markers, the Farrants. They might know, they might help. But then again, they might not. Who would know? Who would know? Who would help? Something happened back there in 57, back there in 14C. Who would know?
9: I should think you'd go to the police.
1: Maybe she had something there. The real estate story is your best card.
7: Yes, sir.
1: Missing persons?
7: Like on the door. Can I help you, sir?
1: Well, I hope so. You see, it's rather complicated.
7: Aren't they all? Sit down, sit down.
1: My name is Charles Morris. I'm from Chicago. Here's my card.
7: Yeah. Real estate. Yes, sir?
1: My firm is involved in an estate problem, but some of the titles of the individual parcels aren't clear. Now, there's a Mrs. Edward Walters.
7: Walters, right.
1: Middle initial J. Listed as one of the title holders of a problem parcel. We just can't seem to find it. No, I've checked the former addresses, friends. Can't locate her. Just dropped out of sight.
7: It happens every day.
1: So I thought it might simplify matters before engaging a private investigator if I came to you.
7: All right, let's throw a check into it. Sam.
10: Yeah?
1: Another cop at a typewriter swings around.
7: Sam, give me a search on Walters, Mrs. Edward J.
10: Yeah.
7: What's her first name?
1: Oh, that would be Helen.
7: Try Mrs. Edward J., then try Helen. Mm-hmm. You take the wanteds, I'll take the missing.
1: Oh, what's that, Sergeant?
7: Oh, sometimes a missing person is wanted for some crime somewhere, so we file them both in here.
1: Oh, I see. But I doubt...
7: Well, you never can tell. Never hurts to make sure. Want to take a minute to double-check. Vikowski, Wald, Wallace, Walsh, Walton, Walter... Walter?
1: Walters, with an S.
7: Walters. Nope. Nobody here by that name, Mr.
1: Morris.
7: Yeah. Nothing under Walters with an S. Sorry. Let me see what Sam's got under the wand.
1: Oh, that's all right, Sergeant. I suppose I'll just have to advertise.
7: Hold your horses. We might have something here.
1: Well, I'm a little pressed for time.
7: I said, hold on a minute, mister.
1: Well, all right. You sit there with two New York cops minding your business, and you want to run. The way the sergeant said, hold on a minute, that was no request. That was a command. What a fool thing to do. What a fool place to come to. What if Helen had done something wrong and you had to pay for it now? They're looking at you. The sergeant and the other cop. The younger cop's coming toward you. Passing you. Going to the door. He's stopping. You want to turn, but...
7: Mr. Morris.
1: Yes?
7: We find a card here.
1: Yes.
7: Walters is the name.
1: With an S?
7: With an S, yeah.
1: Mrs. Edward Walters?
7: No, sir. Mister.
1: Oh, well, that's a step in the right direction. I'll look him up.
7: You don't understand, Mr. Morris. This is a wanted. Let me read it to you.
1: Well, I don't think that's necessary. You see, we're not interested in Mr. Walters at all.
7: We are. It says here, Walters, Edward J., age 38. How old are you, Mr. Morris?
1: 35.
7: Height 5'11", hair black, weight. Well, I don't have to go through the whole thing. There's a picture. No mustache, no glasses, no crew cut. But even so... Now, it says something else on the card. You don't know what it says on the card? One word. One word, Mr. Walters.
10: All right. I'm Walters. But I've had amnesia. I really was Charles Morris for 4 years. I just wanted to find my wife. I can't remember anything. What does it say on the card?
7: You had amnesia? That's a weird story.
10: How can you make him believe you? Or Sam, the other cop, standing with his back to the door. You turn, and you are looking straight into a police positive 38. And it is looking straight at you, and it is not wobbling. But everything else is getting wobbly. It's hazy, strange, forgettish. Your head, what's happening?
7: You'll never find your wife, Mr. Walters. It says here you're wanted for murder. Hers. Now come along quiet, Mr. Walters. That's best. Now, Sam, mind the store.
10: Now I know.
7: What do you know?
10: Well, I was trying to forget. I killed her.
7: Yeah. That's what it says here.
10: Where?
7: On the card. Dad, you better not talk. Anything you say, Mr. Walters.
10: Walters?
7: Come on. Let's go down the hall.
10: You called me Walters.
7: Walters, Morris, have it your way.
10: But who is Walters? My name is Morris.
7: Sure it is. Put the collar on him, Sam. Let the head shrinkers figure this one out.
10: Look! My card! I'm Chuck Morris, Chicago. Where? How did I get here? What city is this? What do you want with me? Why do you call me Walters? What do you want with me? My name is Morris. Morris! Morris! Morris!
11: Suspense.

0: by Robert Arthur. Another tale well calculated to keep you in suspense. 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
1: 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The episode of Suspense you just heard was first broadcast Sunday, July 23rd, 1961, 65 years ago today, titled Stranger with My Face. This episode of Suspense originally aired Sunday, November 3rd, 1957. Its title, Firing Run.
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3: The story you are about to hear may require accessory equipment in addition to your radio set, especially if you are a parent. We suggest that you provide yourself with a glass of water to slake the dryness in your mouth and melt the lump in your throat, and also a handkerchief or some other suitably absorbent material to cope with your tears. It is a story of unpremeditated murder, the unwitting and unplanned killing of a little boy by his father. It is a story in which fate overtakes love and tragedy lurks in the Blue Empyrean. It is a story you will not soon forget. Listen, listen then, as Miss Ruth Hussey stars in Firing Run, which begins in exactly 1 minute.
4: How can heroism be symbolized? One example is in the shape of a bronze cross with an eagle on the center and a scroll below the eagle bearing the inscription, For Valor. The ribbon is a broad band of blue bordered on both sides by narrow white stripes and edged with red. This is the United States Army's Distinguished Service Cross, awarded to those soldiers who distinguish themselves by extraordinary heroism in connection with military operations against an armed enemy. It is worn on the left side, above the breast pocket, and is one of the outstanding accolades our country can bestow. Of the millions of men who have served in the armed forces of our country, only a comparative few have so conducted themselves as to earn this valued award. The Distinguished Service Cross of the United States Army stands as a model for dedicated service and heroism of a high order. It is one symbol of heroism which only the brave and determined may attain.
2: And now, Firing Run, starring Miss Ruth Hussey. A tale well calculated to keep you in suspense.
5: Some of them looked like killers, the aces of World War II and Korea. Others, like Mark, are gentle and won't talk of combat. Mark would never speak of war, but I know that what happened to him in the blue New Mexico sky that morning left a scar deeper than any he'd had in action. Mark had been an ace in Korea, and he's won more aerial gunnery meets than any other regular captain in the Air Force. He's so good that for years he's been the number one test pilot on guns and rockets at desert proving grounds. A pleasant life for all four of us, once I'd learned to get used to sand in the rugs and scorpions in the backyard. A settled life, almost like a civilian's, until that horrible morning. Mark had a rocket test flight, so the day started early with the four of us at breakfast.
6: Hap, would you pass the cream, please?
7: Oh, sure, Dan.
5: Hap, hold the handle toward your father. I've told you.
7: I forgot. Dad, can I watch the drone take off? Me too.
6: What, big shot?
7: Watch the Flying Fortress take off.
6: I don't want you kids cluttering up that flight line today. This is the last firing run of the series.
5: And there's also the small matter of school.
7: Sergeant Crenshaw said I should help him start the engines again.
6: Are you sure he did?
7: Yeah, Dad, honest.
6: All right.
7: Daddy, are you going to fly the big plane?
8: Nobody flies the big plane. It flies itself, stupid.
5: Hap, I warned you about talking to your brother like that.
7: Yes, Mother. Look, Petey. Lieutenant Cameron, you know him. He flies

0: big plane, only he flies it from the ground by radio. Then Dad shoots it down with rockets from his jet, see? Like this. Boom!
1: Finish your breakfast.
2: I could fly the big plane.
0: I'll bet.
2: I can too fly. I flew my scooter yesterday right over the PX.
0: You're a liar.
1: Hap, I'll not warn you again.
0: Well, he is a liar.
1: He's just going through a stage. Now what? Oh, hi, Kathy.
3: Hello, Mrs. Stacy. Can Hap come out and play?
1: Sure. Go play with your new conquest, the Colonel's daughter. What a politician.
0: Oh, I am not.
1: Your school bus is due in 20 minutes, so don't get lost.
2: I'm through too early.
1: You clear out too, then. And don't bang the door. Oh, honestly.
4: Never a dull moment.
1: Is this the big day, darling?
4: It sure is. Every brass hat in the Pentagon's waiting for the results.
1: Goodness, don't miss.
4: You sound like Don Cameron. He offered to make the drone fly straight and level, so I couldn't miss.
1: Why don't you let him?
4: Oh, this is a test, Sue. Enemy planes don't fly straight and level. They twist and turn and evade. We don't prove the rocket if I shoot down a sitting duck just to look good.
1: That's my boy.
4: Well, I got a charge.
1: Will you be home for lunch?
4: Yes.
1: Hap, P.D., your father's leaving. Where are they?
4: Oh, skip it. Probably heading for the flight line to drive the sergeant nuts. Don't worry.
1: Don't worry, he said. And I didn't. As I headed back for the dishes, my mind was on the day's marketing, not on Hap or Petey. If I'd only known where they were.
2: Hap, my father told me to stay off the field.
0: It's okay, Kathy. Sergeant Crenshaw is my buddy. That's his drone on the runway. Heck, he already started the engines. He said I could help. Well, come on. Let's go see him in the cockpit anyway.
2: Oh, golly, Hap, my daddy'd shoot me.
0: Come on. You ever been in a flying fortress?
2: No,
0: well,
2: but...
0: come on, then.
2: Oh, I want to come, too.
0: You go home. You're a fibber. We don't want fibbers around.
2: I am not.
0: All right, Petey. I didn't mean it, but listen, you go home anyway. You might get hurt here. Come on, Kathy.
2: Do you think we ought to?
0: Come on, hang on to my hand.
2: Oh, it's so windy, it's blowing my dress.
0: It's just a prop, lass. Stay down low like this, okay?
2: I don't like it. Help us go back.
0: Nah, come on. We'll run through the bomb bay. Here. Can I help you up?
2: It's spooky here.
0: Oh, follow me along the catwalk. Don't slip.
2: No.
0: Oh, boy. Here's the flight deck. Here's where the navigator sits. And up there's where...
2: Hap? What's wrong?
0: He's not here. The sergeant's not here.
2: Hap, I want to go.
0: Yeah, come on.
5: Go pick the bomb bay, sir. He's ready to roll.

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1: Another visit with Joe and Daphne Forsythe.
2: You're missing a lot, understand?
3: Joe. Joseph.
2: What?
3: Who is she?
2: Who's who?
3: Who were you dreaming about?
2: Was I dreaming?
3: You were talking in your sleep and giggling.
2: How about that?
3: What were you giggling about?
2: I can't remember.
3: Joseph, you mentioned a girl's name.
2: Oh? What name?
3: Spas.
2: Spas?
3: Yes, Spas. Candy Spas. It sounded like a dancer or a striptease or something.
2: Oh, what? Well, I must have said Candy Spots. Candy Spots is a horse. I bet on him once.
3: You bet on a horse?
2: Yeah, we had a pool. I could have won $3.
3: Well, you should have put the money into savings bonds. They're a much better investment.
2: It was only 50 cents.
3: For 63 cents a day, you can buy a $25 bond a month. And 1 year's worth of bonds will bring $300 when they mature. What's more, they're guaranteed to be winners. The whole United States stands behind them.
2: Uh-huh.
3: So don't waste money betting on horses. Put it in savings bonds.
2: Okay. Can I still dream about horses, though?
3: If you do it quietly. Say, why were you giggling about a horse?
0: And now, we continue with Act Two of Firing Run, starring Miss Ruth Hussey. A tale well calculated to keep you in suspense.
4: You just finished breakfast.
5: Mom.
4: Oh, all right. Take one for Kathy and one for your brother and tell them it's time for the school bus.
5: They still wearing earphones.
4: Hmm?
5: They still wearing earphones.
4: I can't understand a word you say with your mouth full.
5: I said, Hap and Kathy flew away in the airplane.
4: Oh, Petey, don't fib like that.
5: They did.
4: Now, Petey, listen to me. Mommy knows you aren't really a fibber, but other people don't. So, just try to say only what happens, what really and truly happens. All right?
5: All right.
4: Now, go and tell Hap it's time for the bus.
5: He flew away in the airplane with Cassie.
4: Petey, stop that fibbing.
5: He did, Mommy, really and truly. They got into his tummy, and then they flew away.
4: What kind of an airplane?
5: The big one.
4: The drone? Oh, no. Oh, they couldn't have. Petey, so help me, if you're lying, I'll... Come on!
6: Air Force 647 from ground control. Air Force 647 from ground control. How do you read me, 647?
7: Ground control from Air Force 647. I read you badly. 3x3, very garbled.
8: Our transmitter's okay, Lieutenant. Must be his receiver.
6: Yeah, okay, Sergeant. Mark, you're coming in loud and clear. The trouble's at your end.
7: Say again, Don. You're fading.
6: Air Force 647 from ground control. We read you four square. I say again, I'm
7: not going to worry about it now. When the drone reaches 12,000, I'll make my first fire run. Air Force 647, over and out.
8: What's that dame doing here? Joe, tell her to get that cotton-picking car off the flight line.
6: Oh, wait a minute. It's Captain Stacy's wife. See what she wants, Sergeant. Air Force 647, this is ground control. I say again, Mark.
8: I'm afraid you can't stay out here, Mrs. Stacy. We're running a firing test.
9: Well, I know. I know, Sergeant. I'm not sure, of course, but I think... Well, it's possible that my boy is in the drone.
8: What? Hap?
9: I think so. And Colonel Master's daughter.
8: Oh, now, Mrs. Stacy, that couldn't be. It just couldn't.
9: I think they are.
8: No, ma'am. I buttoned up that drone myself. I started the engines and landed her up on the runway, and there's nobody in there.
9: Are you sure?
8: Absolutely certain. Now, you just drive on home, and I'll bet you'll find that young fellow robbing your icebox. Oh, hi there, Petey.
5: Oh, Sergeant.
8: I didn't see you in the back seat. Know where your brother is, Petey?
9: He says he saw them get in the plane.
8: Oh, so that's it. Well, my little boy did the same thing when he was your age. But, Petey... We don't like storytellers in the Air Force.
5: They did too get in. They got in the bag, and you got out the front.
8: Oh?
5: And then you drove off.
8: Drove up in what?
5: That jeep.
8: What jeep? Which one?
5: The jeep with the red flag on it.
8: He's right, Mrs. Stacy. He isn't telling a story.
0: Act three of Suspense follows in 1 minute.
10: We have, together, ample capacity in freedom to defend freedom. This is NATO, the North Atlantic Treaty Organization. NATO's many achievements are plates of the shield which it is forging to protect peace and freedom. But the shield is still thin and needs constant strengthening. True, NATO forces in Europe cause any potential aggressor to exercise caution, but these forces are insufficient to remove all threat of attack. As NATO forces grow, so do hopes of world peace. The United States of America is a part of NATO. You should be aware of and alert to the objectives and programs of the North Atlantic Treaty Organization.
0: And now, we continue with Act Three of Firing Run, starring Miss Ruth Hussey. A tale well calculated to keep you in suspense.
4: On the ground, it was horrible, with Don Cameron trying hopelessly to contact Mark and Mark's unheeding voice crackling from the radio.
6: Jet 647 from ground control. Mark, break off. Do not, repeat, do not make your run. Mark, break off. Abort your run.
4: I could see the vapor trails now high over the desert, the white track of the ancient bomber crawling across the sky. Mark tracing a contrail swiftly and precisely above and behind it, overtaking it. It was horrible on the ground, but when I thought of the terrified children in the cockpit, then it was unbearable.
5: I want my father. I want my father.
11: It's going to be all right, Kathy. Petey will tell him. The school bus must have gone by. Mom will ask Petey and he'll tell her.
5: Maybe. Maybe they won't believe him.
11: Yes, yes, they will, too. Kathy, look. There he is.
5: What? Who?
11: My dad. Look. See, way high. See the contrail?
5: Oh, Hap, I want my father.
11: He's turning. Maybe he knows. He isn't coming toward us. Just turning up there. Like he's waiting.
6: Sue, it's no use. I can't contact him at all.
9: What are we going to do, Don?
6: I don't know. Pray that he misses.
8: That guy doesn't miss. Lieutenant, can't you dive her for the deck and land?
6: Dive that old racket, pull the wings off it.
8: Wait, wait, there he is again.
7: Ground control from 647. I'm in position commencing my first run. Angels 15.
4: Suddenly, it was not Mark at all. That cold, relentless voice chanting a song of death. It couldn't be Mark. It was the voice of a stranger, a killer, stalking my little boy.
7: Okay, firing range done. Stand by for first salvo.
9: Stop him! Stop him! Stop him!
6: Sue, snap out of it. Hang on to yourself.
7: Begin evasive action, Don. Make it good.
8: Make it good, he says.
6: Now, look, Sue, I'll do my best. Just before he reaches his point of release, I'll try a high wing over. It'll shake up the kids, but if the wings stay on...
8: There he goes, Lieutenant. There he goes.
6: Wait. Wait. Got to wait till the last second.
5: Kathy, he's turning toward us. He's coming at us. Oh, Daddy! Daddy, no! No, don't shoot!

0: You can look, Sue.
1: No. No.
2: He missed. I can't hardly believe it. He missed. You foxed him, Lieutenant. This time.
3: Very nice, Dan. Very nice. I'll try the second salvo. I'll line up better this time.
1: Oh, darling, please.
2: He won't miss twice, Lieutenant. You know that.
3: I'm in position. Starting my second firing run. Commence your evasive action.
2: If we can just do it again. Just once more.
3: I'm on my run. This is a honey gun.
2: Lieutenant, you better start your wing over. He's ready to fire.
4: The contrail from the jet reached swiftly, almost scornfully, for the lumbering bomber. Something in its purposeful track told us all that within seconds the drone would be a screaming, flaming pyre for the two children. And there was nothing, nothing that any of us could do to save them. I thought of Mark, cool and deadly at the work he did so well, only seconds from shattering his whole life. I felt Don tense at his control box, ready for a last, hopeless swerve of the clumsy ship. And then it came to me. The only way, the only chance. It might cost my son his life, but I knew I must try it, for I knew Mark. If I could find the courage... Don, don't!
0: What do you mean? Let go!
4: No, no, don't try to evade him. Make it a sitting duck.
0: What do you mean?
2: He's nuts, Lieutenant. He'll plaster it.
4: No, no, he won't let you make him look good. Give him an easy target, Don. He'll let it go.
0: And suppose he doesn't.
4: I know him. Do it!
0: All right.
2: Oh, no. Straight and level with that guy? He'll splatter it all over the sky.
3: I'm approaching the release point. Are you evading? Firing.
4: Oh, no!
3: What are you doing? Kind of make me look good? I'm holding fire. This is too easy. Can't you maneuver? Something wrong? Something's wrong. Start the gentle left turn.
0: Left turn? Yes, sir. Yes, sir. Here we go.
3: Roger, you're turning. Sliding in for a look.
2: See him? He's right on their wing.
3: Hey, there's somebody in the cockpit. Don? Boy, if you ever landed one of those things right, do it now. Do it now.
4: Can you do it, Don? Can you?
0: I've done it before, but... never like this. Okay, Sergeant, watch my gauges. Easing off her power.
2: Manifold pressure 18 inches, sir.
0: Dropping her gear.
2: Gear down, sir.
3: Captain, what's her airspeed? Get that nose down.
0: I can do without that. Flaps down, Sergeant.
2: Flaps down, sir.
4: It was minutes, but it seemed hours before the big plane lumbered into the pattern, wheels reaching awkwardly for the runway. I closed my eyes and prayed. And then... when the plane stopped, two very shaky children were helped out. All Petey said was, see, he did too fly the airplane. And to this day, he thinks his brother can fly. Mark's knees buckled when he climbed from his jet. He knelt on the flight line and held Hap and Kathy closely, very closely for a long moment. And when he looked into my eyes, I saw gratitude and faith. He still tests guns and rockets. But sometimes in the evening after a flight, I catch a distant look in his eye and know that he's closing on that ancient flying fortress over New Mexico. And then I go to him and touch his lips and talk of other things.
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1: The Weird Circle. In this cave, by the restless sea, we are met to call from out the past stories strange and weird. Bellkeeper, toll the bell, so all may know we are gathered again in the Weird Circle.

0: Out of the past, phantoms of a world gone by speak again the immortal tale, the fatal love potion.
1: I trust you're all enjoying yourselves.
2: Yes. Only a Tirano could spread a banquet table like this.
3: Thank you.
4: The finest in all Naples.
2: No, in all Italy.
1: Oh, thank you. Thank you. And now I have an announcement to make. Oh, Arturo. You all know our Egyptian friend, Arturo, who keeps us supplied with spices and gems.
5: Yes, what is it, George?
1: Bring Ione over here, will you?
5: Why, certainly.
1: And, of course, Arturo's ward, Ione, needs no introduction. Many of you knew her family. Here she is, the most beautiful girl in all Italy.
6: You shouldn't say such things before all these people, George. They might believe you.
1: I want them to. Ladies and gentlemen, I promised an announcement. I'm happy to tell you, Ione has accepted my hand in marriage. Well, you are all invited to attend the wedding.
7: Well, let's go!
5: Let me be the first to congratulate you, George.
1: Thank you, Arturo.
5: Your health and happiness to you both.
1: Well, I'm glad you approve. I'm a very lucky man.
5: Yes, a lucky man, a very lucky man.
1: Oh, by the way, have you seen Lydia?
5: Well, she went toward the library just after your announcement.
1: That's funny. Without even toasting our happiness.
5: Did you want her for something?
1: Oh, no. Strange, very strange.
5: Oh, well, she'll probably show up later.
1: She isn't at all like that. I can't understand.
5: Shall I tell her that you're looking for her, George?
1: No, don't bother. I'll see her shortly.
5: Well, I'll say goodnight. Business as usual in the morning, you know. Ione?
6: Yes, Uncle.
5: Uncle. Must you always call me Uncle and remind me of my age?
6: What else does one call a prospective guardian?
5: Now, you make me sound so old. Remember now, you never consulted me about your marriage.
6: I knew you'd approve. You do, don't you?
5: Yes, of course.
6: Yeah. That proves I can think for myself.
5: Much happiness, my dear, to you both. All the happiness in the world. But I must go now. Now, don't stay too late.
6: I shan't.
5: Chris is still here, and he can see you home.
1: Well, does she have to go home with her brother? Won't I do?
5: Oh, yes, I almost forgot.
6: We'll all go home together.
5: Yes, fine. Good night, then.
1: Good night,
6: Arturo.
1: Good night.
8: Who is it? Who's there? Is that you, Arturo?
9: Hush, Nydia. Not so loud.
8: What do you want?
9: I saw you come this way after the announcement of their marriage.
8: I wanted to be alone. What of it?
9: Nothing, only...
8: And why do you come slinking through the dark? You must like to walk in the darkness.
9: You had no light burning either, and... Oh, I'm sorry. Here, I'll light one now.
8: Don't apologize. The blind need no lights. When sight has no more meaning, I must trust my other senses.
9: They serve you well, too.
8: What do you mean?
9: Only that you recognized me before I spoke.
8: I read characters by their movements. By what actions I can interpret without... with what senses I have.
9: Those senses can sometimes be too keen, too refined.
8: What are you driving at? You still haven't told me what you want of me.
9: Nydia, I know that you love George.
8: No, you're wrong.
9: You deny it?
8: Yes, of course I deny anything you say.
9: Do you also deny you were sobbing as I came in?
8: I haven't felt well all day.
9: But you didn't notice it until the marriage announcement.
8: No, it's not true, I tell you.
9: Ah, but it is. You love George now, don't you?
8: No, I don't.
9: Come, admit it.
8: Go away, please go away. I'm only a poor blind girl. How can I, dear, love the richest man in Naples? He is of noble birth, and I...
9: But that is not so.
8: What? What are you saying?
9: Now, don't pretend, Nydia. I know.
8: No. Know what?
9: In my business, I travel, my dear. And travel is a great way to glean information. Your parents were aristocratic Neapolitans. That I know. I know how your avaricious uncle sold you into slavery when your parents died. You want me to stop?
8: No, go on.
9: I even know in what Egyptian house you were serving, being beaten by a cruel master when George rescued you. And I've watched you. I repeat, you're in love with George. And that's why tonight's announcement upset you, isn't it?
8: I...
9: You can't deny it, can you?
8: Stop. Don't torture me.
9: Do you still deny it?
8: No, I can't deny it. I love him. Yes, I love him.
9: There.
8: But that doesn't give me any right to him. Any right to ignore his betrothal to someone else. Any right to expect him to love me in return.
9: Ah, but you're wrong. Why did he rescue you from the Egyptians?
8: Out of pity, of course.
9: I suppose you are not beautiful.
8: I am also blind.
9: I'm sure George would pay no heed to it if it were not for one thing.
8: Yes?
9: The question of your humble birth.
8: Humble birth? My humble birth? He doesn't know about my parents?
9: How could he?
8: Then I... You could tell him.
9: No, not as easy as that. You could not be sure of his love. I have another plan.
8: You did want something of me after all. What is it?
9: Here, hold out your hand. There.
8: It's a little glass bottle.
9: Yes.
8: But what?
9: Inside is 1 ounce of white powder. The Egyptians use it. They call it a love potion. Anyone taking it is made immune to all inhibitions which thwart true love. This will prove George really loves you.
8: But how? What do I do with it?
9: He asked for you only a few minutes ago. Wondered why you hadn't congratulated him. Go to him now. Offer to drink a toast. Pour the wine. The rest is simple.
8: I don't know.
9: Come now. You can't turn back now. Here. This way, before he comes looking for you. Oh, who's that?
3: Hello, Arturo.
9: Oh, it's you, Chris. You startled me.
3: Enjoying yourself?
9: Oh, yes, yes.
3: And you, Nydia?
8: Oh, yes, Chris. Thank you. I'm so happy about George and your sister.
3: Thank you. See you later.
9: Now, Lydia, now you must see George. And remember everything I told you.
8: I don't know why I listened to you, except that...
9: Wait. I'll send him in to you.
3: Nydia? Oh, there you are.
8: Oh, it's you, George. Huh. Let me congratulate you on your betrothal.
3: Many thanks, Nydia. Oh, but come now, don't you think a toast is in order?
8: Yes, I've poured the wine. Here it is, George.
3: Well, thank you.
8: Well, may you be very, very happy.
3: And I wish you the same.
8: George, what if I...
3: Oh. What is it? Why do you shrink away from me?
8: Nothing.
3: You didn't drink the toast.
8: Just a sip, a little sip. George.
3: Who are you?
8: George.
3: You, what did you give me?
8: Oh, George.
3: Yes, George. Where's George? I must find George.
8: George, come back. This way, please. No, George, not outside. George, come back. Please.
3: I must find George.
8: Come back in, George. Come back.
4: Oh, Lord. What have I done? What have I done?
7: I don't know, Ione.
8: Oh,
7: here's Nydia now.
8: Oh, yes.
7: Nydia, come here.
8: Nydia.
7: Yes? Have you seen George?
8: Answer him, Nydia. Have you seen George?
7: Where's Arturo?
4: He left for his home in Pompeii.
8: But where is George?
7: It's Arturo. Arturo.
10: Is something wrong?
8: It's George, Charles. He's missing. Chris, wait. Where are you going?
7: Find Arturo. He knows what happened to George.
10: I'll go with you.
7: No, Charles. A friend of the family needn't get mixed up in this.
8: Go along with him, Charles. Please. He might do something violent.
10: Right.
7: Come on, then, if you insist. But hurry. Hurry!
10: Let's walk a bit, Chris.
7: No, we must hurry. Come on, I don't want to lose him.
10: You go along, then. I'll catch up.
7: Arturo! Arturo! Huh? Just a minute, Arturo.
11: Oh, that's you, Chris.
7: Yes, it's me, all right. Now, what have you done with George?
11: With George?
7: Yes. I should have known your meeting with Nydia boded no good.
11: What do you mean?
7: Oh, don't play innocent with me. I know how you hate George. I also know you love Ione. You'd do anything to keep them apart, even if you had to use Nydia as a tool. Now, what have you done with George?
11: Don't be stupid.
7: I'm not so stupid as to be ignorant of what you've been up to.
11: Huh?
7: I know you've been trying to get full legal control over Ione, and through her, the family fortune. But you'll never do it. As long as I'm her senior, the courts will insist on my approval for any permanent guardianship, and I'll never give it. Never!
5: You dare stand in my way?
7: Yes. What's more, I'll have you jailed for conspiring against my sister and her fiancé.
5: You dare?
7: Why, Arturo, no, a knife.
5: You dare stand in my way?
7: Arturo, no. No, don't. Drop that knife.
5: Run, why don't you? Huh? You can't run away. I'm the best knife thrower in all Italy.
9: There. That'll close your mouth forever.
3: Who's that? Who's that? I must get out of here. I must get out of here.
7: Who is it? It's George. It's George. The potion had a strange effect on him.
12: Hello. Whom are you looking for?
13: I'm looking for George. For George.
9: Is this him here on the ground?
13: I don't know. Is it George?
9: Yes. And he's dead. You killed him. Look at your hands. You killed him with this bloody knife.
13: Sharp knife. Look how it shines. And there's blood on it. Blood on my hands.
9: You did it. You did it. I was watching from the bushes there. Here, take the knife.
13: Yes, I killed George. Yes, I killed him. See the blood still on the knife. See?
9: Hand on your hands. You must tell the police. Tell them.
13: Yes, I must tell the police. Mustn't I? I must tell.
9: Yes, you must.
7: Police! Help! Murder! Police! Help!

0: Well, Ione, have you changed your mind?
1: No. And I shan't.
0: Oh, come now. It's pleasant here, an estate in Pompeii, the finest, all the comforts you could ask for. You could be very happy here with me.
1: Never.
0: Oh, silly girl. Still imagine yourself in love with George.
1: Yes.
0: And it's too late for that. He'd be sentenced this morning.
1: And you won't interfere.
0: Why should I?
1: I might have known my coming here would be fruitless.
0: What did you expect me to do? Testify in his favor?
1: But you know he never killed Chris. Oh, how could I ever have trusted you?
0: Oh, come now. I'll make you an appropriate guardian and husband, if you'll just say the word.
1: Husband or guardian, I want none of you.
0: On the latter, I'm afraid you'll have little to say. You see, I am your legal guardian now. Look, I have the court order here.
1: Oh, Chris always told me not to trust you. And all along, while you pretended to give your advice as a family friend, you were doing this sort of thing.
0: Wait, where are you going?
1: Back to Naples. You're impossible. Impossible.
0: I wouldn't go if I were you.
1: Well, you're not me. Get out of my way.
0: All right, but I wouldn't try to get past him.
1: Who's that in the doorway?
0: Nemo, one of my servants. An awfully strong fellow. He might not be as gentle as I if you try to leave.
1: Tell him to get out of my way.
0: I wouldn't cross him if I were you.
1: I'm leaving and nobody... Out! Get your hands off of me. Let me go. Put me down. Put me down. Help! Make him put me down. Put me down, you beast. Let me down. Let me down.
0: Put her in here, Nemo.
2: Yes, master.
1: You beast. Get your hands off me.
0: Wait. Where do you think you're going?
1: Let me get out of here.
0: Oh, no, you don't. Nemo, stay outside the door.
2: Yes, master.
0: Now, Ione, you'll have plenty of company here. Won't she, Nydia?
1: Nydia here? What are you doing here?
3: Ione, it's you.
1: Tell me, Nydia, what are you doing here?
3: I'm caught in the meshes of my own doing.
0: Come now, ladies, you can talk while I'm gone. Nydia will probably have a lot to tell you, Ione. But it will be too late for you to do anything about it. Too late for anyone to do anything about it.
3: Perhaps not so late as you think.
0: Well, I must leave now. I must go to court to testify against George. Yes, I must tell them everything.
4: That was a clever piece of work, Arturo.
0: Why?
4: Charles.
0: Oh, you were in the courtroom, eh?
4: Yes, I heard it all. Very clever of you.
0: Clever? What do you mean?
4: Just what I said. You don't think for a minute I believe George killed Chris.
0: I don't know. Why should you believe otherwise? The court has convicted him, you know, sentenced him to be thrown to the lions tomorrow in Pompeii Amphitheater.
4: Yes, but on perjured evidence.
0: Oh? Of what sort?
4: Your testimony, of course.
0: Mine?
4: Oh, yes. I know. Because I was with Chris when he went to find you that fatal evening.
0: You?
4: Yes. And I remember distinctly, quite distinctly, that no one, particularly not George, was in sight when you two quarreled in the
0: park. If you have reason to suspect me, why didn't you testify at court?
4: Oh, well, it's much more, shall we say, profitable for me this way.
0: Oh, I see. Blackmail. Well, Charles, I must admire your technique. Why don't you come over to my place in Pompeii? We can talk more freely there.
4: All right, fine.
0: Come along, then. Yes, we can settle this whole thing once and for all. Right away, yes. I must finish counting out your money. You know, you're just like me, Charles. Never take payment in anything but gold, I always say. Now, there. And to think it was you that I heard running away that night in the park, Charles. Here, now, let's drink to seal the bargain.
4: Very well.
0: Here you are. Glass for you.
4: I'll take the other one, thank you.
0: Oh. All right, here you are.
4: Oh, thanks.
0: Don't trust me, eh? Well, Charles, you're becoming a man of the world. Never trust anyone completely, I always say. Come, drink up to your health.
4: And to yours. Come to think of it, you're getting off cheaply.
0: What's wrong, Charles?
4: I don't feel right. I'm pounding my head. It's spinning. I can't see my head. It's really...
0: Silly boy tampering with me that way. Huh. Nemo, come here.
2: You called me, Master?
0: Yes, take him down to the cellar and lock him in the dungeon.
2: Yes, Master.
0: Silly boy, trying to swindle me, Arturo. Me. Now I have nothing to fear. Nothing.
1: It was horrible to make you do it. Someone's coming.
3: Yes, I heard that long ago.
2: Your supper, ladies.
1: Where is Arturo? I must get out of here.
2: Master went to see George die. The crowd was very mad, he said. Oh. Want the prisoner to go to the lions today.
1: No. No, they can't. They mustn't. Let me out of here. Let me out, I say.
2: Go
1: Let me
2: back,
1: out.
2: Indeed.
1: Let me out.
2: Go no. back there.
1: Get your filthy hands off me.
3: Oh. Nemo, sit down and eat.
2: What? Master would not like...
3: No matter. He's not here now. Do you want it to be said that you refuse to eat with a daughter of magic?
2: Oh, no. No, never. That would displease the gods. You are one of the magic ones, then, as I guessed. Can you really work the magic?
3: I'll show you. Have you a rope?
2: Rope? Oh, yes, yes. Master makes me carry it always. Here.
3: Tie me up with it.
2: But...
3: Do as I say. Tie me to this chair.
2: Yes, magic one.
3: Tighter. That's good. You think I can't get free?
2: You must have magic to get free now.
3: All right. There. There's your rope.
2: It is so. You have the magic powers.
3: You want to know how it's done?
2: Yes. Yes.
3: Then I'll show you. Sit down in the chair.
2: Yes.
3: There. Now I tie the rope to the chair. Now I bind your wrists. Is it tight enough?
2: Oh, yes.
3: Then your arms to the back of the chair. Where did you take the man who came with Arturo?
2: You know that?
3: I know that you carried someone out of the next room. Where did you take him? Come now, I heard it all.
2: To the dungeon in the cellar.
3: Oh. Can you move your arms now?
2: No. Now show me how to get free.
3: His keys. Take them. Yes, come on. To the dungeon in the cellar.
2: Here. Come back. Come back, you can.
3: We must find out who's down there. We must.
1: Here. Here it is, Lydia.
3: Who's in there?
1: Who's here? Who's here? Speak up,
5: Charles. Get me out of here.
1: Charles! What are you doing?
5: I saw Arturo kill Chris. But I was afraid to tell the police. Oh. He has a great deal of influence, a great deal. Then I confronted him after the trial and asked for money. He lured me here, drugged me. And that's all I remember, except that my head aches like fury.
3: Promise us you'll tell the authorities.
5: Yes, yes, I promise anything. Just get me out of here.
3: All right. I only open the cell door.
1: Yes. Oh, please, hurry. They're going to execute George's sentence today.
5: To the amphitheater. To the box of the judge. Hurry.
1: Yes, hurry.
0: What a day, Your Honor. What a day. The lions are mad with hunger.
6: Yes, yes. It will be a sight to see, Arturo.
0: Oh, yes. All criminals should be thrown to the lions to compensate our people with this pleasure for the crimes against them. Gatekeeper, open the gates. Let the hungry beasts out.
1: No! No, wait! Gatekeeper, wait!
5: Don't throw the lion!
0: Your Honor, have these people thrown out. They're disrupting the show.
7: What do you want there? What's the meaning of this?
5: George is innocent, Your Honor.
7: Why?
5: He's not a murderer.
1: No.
5: There's your murderer, Arturo.
0: It's a ruse, Your Honor. Guards, throw this man out.
7: Wait, Arturo. Young man, what do you mean coming here like this?
5: Because he killed Chris, Your Honor, not George.
0: He's lying. This isn't true.
5: But it is, Your Honor. I have witnesses to testify it's true.
1: It is true, Your Honor. It is.
3: And I swear, too, that Arturo is the murderer.
5: Throw him to the lions. You hear me, citizens? Arturo is the real murderer! It should be he that is thrown to the lions!
0: Oh, no! It isn't true! I swear!
1: Arturo, look out!
5: He tried to escape! He's fallen in the lion's den!
1: George, are you all right?
8: I own him, my sweet. Yes, I'm all right now.
1: It's all so terrible.
8: Listen, what is that?
5: It's thunder from underneath the earth.
3: It was the mountain.

0: Where is she?
1: She was here a minute ago.
2: Hurry, George.
0: Lydia! Lydia! She's gone. What could have happened to her?
2: The crowd. She's probably lost in the crowd. She'll be all right.
0: But she's alone out there.
1: She can take care of herself. Besides, we've Ione to look out for.
0: I suppose you're right.
1: Come on, take hold here. Let's shove off. The lava's gaining ground. Come on, let's get out of here.
0: All right. Now, heave.
2: Oh, that was a narrow escape. George, darling, give me your hand.
0: Yes, Ione.
2: We're together again. For good. Everything's going to be all right again.
0: Yes, Ione. Yes.
2: Something's troubling you, dear.
0: What?
2: What is it?
0: It's Lydia. She didn't get lost. She couldn't. Not after bringing us safely through. She went back to help others. Yes, to help others through the darkness.
2: Probably. No doubt that puts her soul at rest. It may be her way of atonement.
0: Atonement? Lydia?
2: Yes, because she... Oh, for all the little missteps of her life.
0: Oh, perhaps... Yes, I only hope she's all right. Yes, I hope she's all right.
3: From the time-worn pages of the past, we have brought you the story, The Fatal Love Potion.

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You just heard an episode of The Weird Circle, which originally aired Sunday, October 29th, 1944. Its title? The Fatal Love Potion. Here's an episode of Mystery House, which originally aired Sunday, September 16th, 1945, titled Complete with Quartet.

0: Mystery House, that strange publishing firm owned by Dan and Barbara Glenn, where each new novel is acted out by the Mystery House staff before it is accepted for publication. Mystery House.
1: I understand I'm going to be doing a very sinister character in tonight's Mystery House story, Barbie.
2: You could say that again. Gives me the creeps.
1: Hmm. Complete with quartet, huh? That's the title. What does it mean?
3: Why, haven't you ever seen advertisements for funeral homes in which the copy listed a price for funeral services complete with quartet?
1: Oh.
0: Speaking of advertisements...
1: Which is precisely what you're always doing, Tom.
0: Right, Mr. Glenn. And here's a message from our sponsor.

0: 10. The scene opens in the reception room of the Renfrun funeral home. Mr. Renfrun, a polished, suave gentleman, has just come in and is greeting the night man, Harry Canby, who doesn't look too wide awake.
1: Well, did I wake you up, perhaps, Harry?
2: No, Boris. I've been awake all the time.
1: You know, some night I will stay on the night shift just to see whether it's possible for you to look any more wide awake in the small hours of blackness than you do in the morning. Any business, Harry?
2: Joe Graben brought in one of his boys. Got hit with an automobile.
1: Hit with an automobile?
2: Yeah.
1: No doubt. Any bullet wounds we must take care of on the corpse?
2: No, this guy was really hit by a car. Straight goods, he says.
1: Straight goods? That would be a refreshing novelty. I suppose Joe wanted the special funeral?
2: The works, he says. Even including the quartet.
1: An excellent customer, Mr. Graben. I wish we had a few more like him buying in quantity. The body is in the receiving room?
2: Sure. You told me never to monkey with any of Graben's stiffs.
1: Yes, I know. They sometimes require the delicate craftsmanship of a master. Well, let's take a look at this one.
2: It's all right for me to go back with you. Betty ain't here to take over the switchboard yet.
1: She is a little too late too often. Oh, well, I doubt that Joe Graben's working this early in the morning. There will be no calls. Come along. In the receiving room, you said? Yes?
2: Yeah.
1: This mangled one over against the wall?
2: Yeah, that's the one.
1: The other one. You said nothing about...
2: There wasn't any other one, boss. Honest, just the one.
1: This man on the table in the middle of the room. Who is he?
2: Oh, I never seen him before in my life, boss. Honest, I...
1: Shut up. Stand back. He's been shot through the heart.
2: Murdered, huh?
1: No. He was probably playing with a cap pistol and it went off accidentally. You blundering idiot. Who brought this body in here?
2: Nobody, boss.
1: Well, from the extremely dead look of the gentleman, it's rather obvious that he did not walk in here alone. Somebody brought that body in here last night. You and I, we have the only keys.
2: I don't know a thing about it.
1: I should have known better than to have a stupid, blundering idiot like you on night duty here. What am I going to do with this body?
2: Maybe somebody will come in and claim it.
1: Don't tax my patience, Harry. Are people in the habit of claiming the bodies of murder victims? Would anyone admit bringing it in?
2: No, maybe not at that.
1: Harry, I think we're going to have a very private funeral.
2: Huh?
1: Somebody has entrusted this body to us for burial. Somebody who appreciates our skill and tact. Fortunately, we have another body.
2: Oh, I don't get you, boss.
1: A grave will have to be prepared for the other body. The funeral for Joe Graben's boy will not be until tomorrow. Tonight, we bury the stranger beneath the grave that Joe Graben's late friend will occupy tomorrow.
2: Well, what good will that do? You mean saving the price of a cemetery lot?
1: You moron. I mean that nobody would ever think of looking for a murdered man's body in a graveyard, particularly if the body is beneath another coffin. When they find one coffin in a grave, they look no further. You see, it's very simple.
2: Yeah.
1: Meanwhile, I have a little work to do, Harry.
2: You mean fixing up Joe Graben's boy?
1: No, that is a routine matter. Even you could handle it. No. I have a much bigger job.
2: What?
1: Determining who gets the bill for the most profitable funeral that we have ever conducted.
2: Huh?
1: Somebody who knows about the work I do for Joe Graben has selected me for the disposal of a body. I have been chosen as a goat. And somebody's going to pay very dearly for that choice, Harry. I'm going to play detective.

0: I told the boy at the desk to tell you I wouldn't see you. I don't know you.
1: Carl Renfrewen is the name. Perhaps you've heard of the Renfrewen Funeral Home, one of the finest in this part of the country. Beautiful chapel, pipe organ, and a special quartet for the deluxe service.
0: What is this, a gag? If it is, it isn't very funny.
1: My business is never very funny, Miss Dare.
0: What do you want of me?
1: You sing in one of Joe Graben's nightclubs, yes?
0: Sure, what of it?
1: I suppose you read in the paper this morning about the disappearance of a handsome young detective.
0: I don't read the papers. Get out of here.
1: His name was Peter Harley, and he was working on a shake-up of the local underworld.
0: How should I know anything about him?
1: You had a date with him last night, after your last show.
0: How do you know?
1: That is neither here nor there. You were the last person to see him alive, as far as the police know.
0: The cops? They know I had a date with him?
1: Not yet. They won't know until I tell them. But you said you didn't want to cooperate with me. And so I'll have to tell them, of course.
0: What do you want?
1: Did you kill Peter Harley, Miss Dare?
0: Did I? Hey, what is this anyway? He ain't dead.
1: Huh. I would make a substantial wager on that.
0: But you don't think I killed him? I had a date with the guy.
1: If you will pardon my saying so, that hardly eliminates you as a murder suspect. Don't tell me you were madly in love with him. Your kind doesn't fall in love with anything except cash.
0: I don't know whether I ought to tell you what it was all about or not.
1: Then perhaps I'd better go to the police.
0: No, I'll tell you.
1: It's better.
0: He wanted to get some dope on Joe Graben. Said he'd give me $100 for what I could tell him. I didn't plan on really telling him anything.
1: You were interested in the $100.
0: Sure, that's all.
1: Why did you kill him, Miss Dare?
0: I didn't kill him. If anybody killed him...
1: Yes?
0: Nothing.
1: You make it very difficult for me, Miss Dare. The police...
0: Okay. If anybody killed him, it was that new piano player at the club.
1: You seem quite positive.
0: Well, Harley didn't give me the $100. Said I was holding out on him. That if I wasn't careful, he'd have me thrown in the clink, the louse. He said, if there's any tip-off on me, you get it, Marie.
1: Yes? That doesn't seem to prove anything about the piano player.
0: Well, he'd been sauntering over to the piano and talking to her all evening. And he had a date with me. She's new in the joint.
1: What's her name? Where can I find her?
0: Name's Betty Lanning.
1: What? Repeat that, please.
0: Betty Lanning. Why? You want her address?
1: No. I think I can find her without too much trouble. But what makes you think this Betty Lanning had something to do with his death?
0: He left me here at my hotel. I was scared of what he said about the police and me giving a tip-off to Joe Graben. I headed back to the elevator and then ducked out the side door and followed him. I was afraid he was going to tell the cops something about me.
1: Where did he go?
0: Well, he walked up a couple of blocks to a little all-night lunchroom and Betty Lanning was there waiting for him.
1: Thank you, my dear. You've been of great help to me. Perhaps I will give you the $100 that Peter Harley refused to pay you.
0: Oh, yeah, just bet.
1: You will come with me. There's a matter of establishing identity of the corpse beyond reasonable doubt.
0: I ain't going anywhere with you. I don't even know you.
1: You will, my dear. Of course, if you prefer to have an introduction through the police...
0: Okay, I'm coming.

0: say, you got a real fancy place here.
1: Yes. Yes, the classic beauty of Grecian architecture soothes the nerves of the bereaved. Right this way, my dear.
2: Mr. Graben's been calling you about the body he...
1: Oh? Surprised to see a fellow employee from the nightclub, Betty?
0: Hey, wait a minute. You're the new piano player in the club. How come you're over...
2: You must be mistaken. I work here.
0: Oh, no, I ain't mistaken. You play the piano.
1: I'm afraid bluffing won't do you much good, Betty. And, I want to apologize to you.
2: Apologize? For what?
1: Well, I thought you were rather lazy and shiftless the way you've been coming in late in the mornings, and here I discover you're holding down both a day and a night job. Rather admirable.
2: I don't know what you're talking about.
1: Oh, don't deny it, my dear. I would be rather proud if I were you. Won't you show Miss Dare back to the receiving room, Betty?
2: Miss Dare? But why?
1: She wants to identify a friend.
2: All right, but I don't have any key.
1: I have. And I'm going with you. This way, Miss Dare. I'm surprised you didn't tell me about your other job, Betty. Just a minute. Show her the body, Betty. It's this one over here that she's interested in.
2: Well, all right. Oh, Pete! Darling! What have you done to him? You murderer!
1: Ah, so you knew the man, too. You and Miss Dare both.
2: You killed him. You'll never get away with this.
1: I did not kill the man, but I really can't let you run around screaming that I did. You've been working for me and working for Joe Graben. I wonder who else you're working for.
2: What do you mean?
1: I wonder if perhaps you might not be a spy. I wonder if you might not have put this man's body in here.
2: You're insane.
1: A man should know his employees better, Miss Lanning. I really think it's time for us to have a heart-to-heart talk.
2: I've nothing to say to you.
1: I have an idea you'll change your mind about that. Although, actually, I just assume you didn't. You'd make such a beautiful corpse.
2: You wouldn't dare kill me.
0: This is where I leave.
1: I'm sorry, Miss Dare. I'll have to insist that you stay. Has Harry left yet, Miss Lanning?
2: No, he was cleaning the chapel.
1: Oh, fine. I was afraid he might have gone. And he does so want some experience in embalming.

Is Carl Renfrew actually going to kill Betty Lanning? And who killed Peter Harley, the detective? Why was his body left in the Renfrew funeral home? We'll find out in the second act of tonight's story. Meanwhile, here's news from your sponsor.

0: And now, Act Two of Complete with Quartet. The scene is the receiving room of the Renfrew Funeral Home, and Harry Canby, Renfrew's assistant, is arranging the embalming equipment.
1: You haven't got the nerve. You wouldn't dare.
2: If it was me, I wouldn't bet on that, sister. If I was you, I'd start talking.
3: The start of the embalming process is very important, Harry. If you'll give me the needle, please.
1: Oh, you can't embalm a live person. You...
3: Oh? A common misconception, Betty. On the contrary...
1: Get away from me! Don't you dare touch me!
3: Perhaps you're ready to talk now.
1: What do you want?
3: You're working with the police, I suppose. Working with this Peter Harley.
1: Are you kidding?
3: When I joke, you always see a smile on my lips. And my sense of humor is weak. I seldom joke.
1: I was working for Lou Dana.
2: Lou Dana? Why, he's Joe Graben's worst enemy.
1: Sure. Some of Lou Dana's spies, his undercover boys, began having accidents. And the accidents always turned up here. So Lou hired me to get a job here and tell him what was going on.
3: Mr. Dana must be a smart man.
1: He's smarter than you, Renfrew. And smarter than Graben. I was giving him the dope every time a body came into this place from Graben.
3: Yes, but this job of yours as a piano player...
1: Graben never saw me here. His bodies always came in the back way. I was doing so well here, Lou got the idea of having me work at Graben's place, too. We were finding out everything Graben was doing.
3: A much smarter girl than I gave you credit for being, Miss Lane.
1: And you better be careful how you treat me, too. Because Lou Dana's got enough on you to hang you.
3: If I were in your place, Miss Lanning, I should worry about my own neck. The police are going to be quite angry about Peter Harley.
1: I didn't kill him. I was giving him all the dope on Graben's mob. The dope about Graben and you.
3: I suppose so. You know, Miss Lanning, I find such disloyalty rather distressing. Miss Dare, what would you do if you were I? Under such circumstances.
2: You leave me out of this. I ain't playing.
3: I should hate to think that Joe Graben would double-cross me in view of all that I've done for him.
4: I bet Graben bumped off this Harley guy, boss.
1: Well, of course he did. Probably had someone following Peter Harley and me.
4: And when Graben finds out how Betty spilled everything she knew, he has this Harley fella erased.
3: Perhaps you could contribute something to the conversation about now, Miss Dear.
2: I don't think Joe would do a thing like that.
3: Oh, come now, Miss Dare. You told me you followed Harley and saw him meet Miss Lanning. You were angry because he hadn't given you the $100 he had promised. Now, it isn't logical that you would let such an opportunity for revenge pass.
1: So it was you who tipped off Graben, huh? Why, you dirty little...
2: I ain't a stool pigeon or a double-crossing rat like you. Sure, I called Joe. Why wouldn't I?
1: Oh, you...
3: Oh, please, please, ladies, please. This is hardly the place for such talk. We're in the presence of the dead. You know, Harry, this rather hurts me.
4: Huh?
3: Joe Graben, he's been such a fine customer. And to think he tried to take advantage of me. Huh. I think we'll have to call him over here and sever business relations.

0: What's the matter, Renfrew? Cops making a fuss about the guy I brung in last night?
1: Which one, Mr. Graydon?
0: What do you mean, which one?
1: Oh, really, Mr. Graydon, you hurt me deeply. I've always endeavored to give you the finest service. Funerals worthy of much finer people than those that you have brought to me. Everything has always been conducted on the highest plane, with the finest music, the most excellent caskets, beautiful flowers.
0: Okay, quit selling me. I ain't kicking. I paid you plenty, too. And never beefed on the prices. What's wrong with you?
1: If you wanted a free funeral for one of your victims, why didn't you ask me? I don't like deceit and trickery, Mr. Graydon.
0: You're off your nut. I don't know what you're talking about.
1: This extra corpse you slipped in here last night, Mr. Graydon.
0: Are you crazy? I brought in one. Harry's seen me. I told him all about it. Wasn't even a hot job.
1: Ah, but the one you brought with him, Mr. Graydon. The one you neglected to report.
0: You lied.
1: Please, Mr. Graydon. Perhaps you'd like to see him. This way, please.
0: I don't know nothing about it. One stiff I brung in. One. And if you think you're going to shake me down to pay for somebody else's corpse, you got another thing coming.
1: One moment, please. In here.
2: Hello, Joe.
0: Hey, what's the... Marie Dare. And Betty. Say, what's going on here anyhow?
2: One thing that's going on, Joe. We found out what a rat your new piano player is. Lou Dana, she was working for, spying on
1: oh,
2: you.
1: Quiet, please, Miss Dare, quiet. Teacher will know what a good girl you've been without you being so immodest. I'll tell him all about it. This is one of your nightclub's late patrons, Mr. Graydon.
0: Him? Yeah, I've seen him around. Been murdered, ain't he?
3: I bet you don't know how or where either, do you?
0: Me? How should I know?
3: Your little pal, Marie Dare, told us how she called you and told you this detective was meeting me. She's put you right on the spot.
0: Huh?
3: I wasn't putting you on any spot, Joe. She was giving this detective all the dope on you. She was a spy. Taking pay from you and giving Lou Dane all the dope on everything that was going on around your place.
0: And you told him you phoned me and told me about it? Why'd you say a thing like that, Marie?
3: Because I did.
0: Well, it must have been a couple of other people. You never talked to me.
1: Oh, your protests of innocence are touching, Mr. Graydon. But they're necessary.
0: Nobody's going to hand me a rap for killing a dick.
1: That is not the point.
0: It is, as far as I'm concerned.
1: Our friend Betty, who seems to have been working for both of us, isn't going to give you the benefit of any doubt if this should come into court. Peter Harley was on your trail trying to get something on you.
0: Yeah? I didn't know about it.
1: Betty, a member of a rival gang, was telling him anything that she could that would get you into trouble with the police. Marie Dare tipped you off as to what was going on.
0: She never did. She didn't...
1: She says she did. She has no apparent motive for lying. Peter Harley's been murdered. Do you think you would want the case to go to court, Mr. Graydon?
0: I suppose it's got to.
1: No, not necessarily. Not if you arrange for the right kind of a funeral.
0: You mean you can cover this thing up?
1: Such things have been arranged in the past, but... This is going to be an expensive lesson for you, Mr. Graydon.
0: Yeah? What do you mean?
1: Somebody has tried to victimize me into putting out a free funeral. This man died trying to uphold the law. A noble hero shot down in the prime of his life. He deserved last rites of genuine elegance.
0: Okay. How much do you want?
1: I should say about $50,000 should cover it very nicely.
0: $50,000? Well, that's blackmail.
1: Oh, but it will be a superb funeral. Flowers, spacious carpet at the cemetery, the red one, even the quartet.
0: You'll guarantee I don't take the rap if I pay you the dough?
1: When the Renfrew Funeral Home takes charge of a funeral, I assume every responsibility. I guarantee you that you'll never be charged with Peter Harley's murder. Of course, Mr. Graydon, you will make the payment in cash, in advance.
0: Okay, you got your dough. I guess I can go now.
1: Have you finished counting the money, Harry?
4: Yeah, 50 grand. It's okay.
0: I ain't gonna forget the way you shook me down, Mr. Renfrew.
1: No, I don't suppose you will. Give me the money, Harry.
4: Yeah, here you are, boss.
1: Thank you, Harry. Oh, by the way, I'm afraid I'll have to dispense with your services.
4: Huh?
1: I mean, you're fired.
4: But I ain't done anything, boss. I ain't...
1: I could hardly have a murderer working for me, Harry. Particularly such a stupid murderer.
4: What do you mean? Listen, I ain't murdered anybody.
0: Hey, what gives? What's this all about anyway?
1: Peter Harley came here last night and asked to see the body that was in the receiving room. He showed his police credentials, I imagine, and demanded to see it.
4: No, he wasn't here.
1: You took him back to the receiving room. You were panic-stricken because you thought you would be in trouble. That you would be implicated in the work we've been doing for Joe Graben.
4: Ah, you're making this up.
1: You've been receiving most of Mr. Graben's cases at night. You thought you'd be in it up to your neck. So, you shot the detective.
4: You killed him yourself. You...
1: Hardly. Peter Harley and I were working together.
0: You and Harley? Why, you dirty rat.
1: When you brought your first case to me, Mr. Graben, I was scared to death. So I went to the police.
0: And you got the nerve to admit it?
1: They told me to play along with you, to tip them off. They've been building up a chain of evidence that will send you to the electric chair. Thanks to me.
2: And you've been collecting from Joe Graben all the time?
1: Naturally, my dear. Even the gangster dead must have burial.
4: I didn't kill Harley, I tell you. You did it yourself. You have a key, too.
1: Yes? Try telling that to the police, Harry. I'm afraid you'll irritate them. You see, Harry, they tipped me off a long time ago that you were one of Graben's boys. That you came to work for me because Graben had decided I was to be his undertaker.
4: Then I'll confess that Graben told me to shoot Harley.
1: Yeah.
0: Why, you louse. Try to ring me in on your mistake, will you?
4: You told me to do it. I'll stick to that. Unless you get me out of here.
0: I can do that, all right. This gun will do the trick.
2: Joe, you ain't gonna shoot us.
0: I ought to shoot Renfron. Taking my dough and then tipping off the cops. Shaking me down for 50 grand.
4: Come on, we gotta get out of here, Joe.
0: You sip. Okay, come on.
4: I got a key, Joe. We'll leave Renfron and the dames locked in here. Let them try to explain Peter Holly's body.
0: Yeah.
2: Oh, fine spot you got us in now. When the cop comes...
1: My dear, I don't believe you realize how lucky you are that Joe Graben didn't shoot you. Really, I don't. If I weren't a law-abiding citizen, I would be tempted to do it myself. You played unfair with me, too, you know.
2: Hey, what's that?
1: The police. I had the place literally honeycombed with them. Oh, my, I hope the bullets didn't hit any of my precious objects yet.
2: Like most of them hit Harry and Joe Graben.
1: Yes, the wages of sin. But I suppose I really owe them free funerals.
2: Yeah, complete with quartet.
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0: 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This episode of Jerry at Fair Oaks originally aired Friday, February 18th, 1938, titled Yorga Spotted.
1: Jerry at Fair Oaks.

0: Yeah, I kind of hate to go in knowing that Harold's gone.
1: It's pretty tough on Mr. Linwell. Maybe this will keep him from getting better as soon as he might.
2: Well, I don't know about that, Lee. I think Mr. Linwell is made of pretty tough stuff. He'll be able to take it.
3: Yes, sir. Oh, come in, Captain Gardner.
2: Thank you, Mr. Wallace. How is Mr. Linwell?
3: He's pretty distracted, but he's giving us all the cooperation he can.
1: Is there any news at all?
3: No, none at all.
0: Oh, hello, Mr. Linwell. Gee, we're sorry.
4: Hello, Jerry. Lee, Captain Gardner.
2: I know it's rather futile to say this, Mr. Linwell, but if there's anything we can do, I assure you that the entire facilities of Fair Oaks Military Academy are at your disposal.
4: I appreciate that, Captain, but Mr. Wallace here and his men are doing everything they can.
3: Jerry.
0: Yes, sir?
3: Do you think you could recall what that man looked like? The one who ran into you when you were carrying Mr. Linwell's letter to Captain Gardner?
0: Well, it all happened so quick that I didn't get a very good look at his face. All I know is that he spoke with a funny accent, like Yorga.
3: Well, if you should see him again, do you think that you'd be able to recognize him and point him out?
0: I think I could do that, sir.
1: I'm sure we could, because when he spoke to us, he acted sore about being bumped into. I think I got a better look at him than Jerry did, because, well, Jerry was too busy trying to get his balance.
3: Well, what did he look like?
1: Well, he was dark, I'm sure of that. Gray hat. Dark eyes, little eyes, like he was always squinting.
3: Yeah, I'm afraid that description could fit 100 different men.
0: Yeah, but they wouldn't all talk with an accent.
3: Well, that's true, son, but it's little enough to go on.
4: Isn't it about time that your men called here, Mr. Wallace?
3: Well, yes, but we've got to give them time, Linwell. I know exactly how you feel.
4: Well, maybe I should have kept quiet about the whole thing and
3: Harold wouldn't be.
2: Oh, I think you did a pretty brave thing, Linwell.
3: Yes, and believe me, we appreciate it. Oh, I know that's a pretty weak thing to say, and whatever credit you may get for trying to expose those men who tried to bribe you, it's small pay for what's happened now.
0: How did it happen, Mr. Linwell?
4: Well, Harold and I were having a bite to eat in the kitchen, and, you know, we had a phone put in, and, well, it rang while we were eating. I didn't suspect that anything had happened, so I went into the other room and answered it. And I think it was Yorga on the line.
1: Oh.
0: He's got a lot of nerve.
3: I'm afraid he has, Jerry.
0: Then what happened, Mr. Linwell?
4: Well, there isn't much more to tell. He talked to me for at least 5 minutes, and when I hung up and went back to the kitchen, Harold was gone. The back door was open.
3: Yorga held you on the line long enough to see to it that his confederates had plenty of time to get in the back door and take Harold with them.
2: That's right, Mr. Wallace. Pretty clever.
3: Yes, and fairly sure of themselves. Well, we're doing everything we can, but...
4: The phone. Shall I answer it, Mr. Wallace, or will you?
3: I'll take it. It's probably the report we've been waiting for. Hello? Yes, Wallace speaking. Oh, Taylor. Yes? Oh, I see. No trace, huh? All right, take plaster impressions of the tire tracks, trace them down, find out who bought the car and where the license is registered. And put out a net and tell Bradley to keep in touch with me at all times. Yes, that's right. I'll see you later. Well, it seems to be that.
2: What's the news?
3: Yorga has flown the coop. Gone as clean as a whistle. Tire tracks lead from his boarding house.
4: When do you think you'll hear again?
3: Well, that's hard to say, Mr. Linwell. Of course, I hate to be pessimistic about this, but it appears we're up against a very clever bunch. They seem to have had all their lines out well ahead of their actual time of doing the job. Everything was planned to the smallest detail.
1: Well, aren't you... I mean, haven't you got men out after them?
2: Of course, Lee.
3: We're doing everything we can. Of course, we're up against something more than just a clever gang. Heretofore, we've worked against them and them alone. But now... Well...
4: You mean Harold, don't you?
3: Yes, Linwell, that's what I mean. We've got to think of him.
4: They're holding him as a threat against us.
0: Gee, poor Harold.
3: However, there's... The phone again.
2: Never mind, Linwell, I'll answer it.
4: It's probably one of your men again.
2: Yes, you're probably right. Hello? What? Oh, all right, Taylor, read it to me. Taylor's found a note, probably from Yorga. Yes, Taylor, I'm ready. Go ahead. Oh. Very well. Did you check the note for fingerprints? None on it, huh? How about the handwriting? Oh, I see. All right, Taylor. Keep on it. I'll see you later.
4: Well?
3: Yorga left a note. Printed. It demands that we give them 24 hours before we send a detail out after them. Or, well, you know.
2: They've certainly taken steps to cover all their tracks.
4: Well, what are you going to do, Wallace?
3: Mr. Linwell, we'll have to go after them.
4: I see. You're not going to give them 24 hours.
3: I'm afraid we can't.
4: But, Harold,
3: we'll do everything we can. Now, there are a few things I'd like to talk over with you.
2: We'll be running along now. If there's anything we can do to help, Mr. Wallace, Mr. Linwell...
3: There may be later on, Captain. Thank you.
4: Thank you, Captain Gardner, and thanks, Jerry and Lee.
0: Oh, that's all right, Mr. Linwell. We... Well, we're sorry about everything. Maybe it's partly our fault for finding out about the man on Woodman's Island. I mean, well, maybe we scared him.
4: Oh, I don't think you need to worry about that, Jerry. They had their plans and just went through with them.
1: Well, we'll see you later, Mr. Linwell, and we'll keep in touch with you.
4: Thanks, Lee.
3: Well, come on, boys. We're better out of the way.
2: And now, Mr. Linwell, can you remember the exact date on which the...
0: Oh, gee, I feel sorry for Mr. Linwell. Isn't there something we can do, Captain Gardner?
3: Jerry, I'm afraid the whole thing is well out of our hands and into very good ones. Mr. Wallace seems to know what he's doing.
0: Yeah, I know that, sir, but... Well, Lee and I, we feel close to Harold, and it's kind of... Well, getting on our nerves just waiting without being able to do anything at all.
1: It makes me feel helpless.
3: Well, I'm afraid we're just going to have to wait, regardless of how we feel. Hop in the wagon, boys.
1: Thank you, sir.
3: You going right back to the school?
1: I guess so, sir.
0: Can we stop in at Mac's place, Captain Gardner?
3: Well, I rather think in view of the circumstances and because you still have on civilian clothes, you might stop in Mac's for a pop or something, but don't stay too long.
1: No, sir.
0: Is it all right to tell Mac what's happened, Captain Gardner?
3: Well, yes, I guess it is, but I tell him to keep quiet about it.
0: Oh, Mac will, sir. You don't have to worry about him. He can keep a secret.
3: It isn't exactly a secret, Jerry. It'll be in the newspapers, but until it is, there's no use spreading it around. We don't want the rest of the cadets alarmed.
1: No, that wouldn't do any good. But we'll tell Mac to keep it under his hat.
3: Well, here you are. I wouldn't stay more than half an hour, boys.
1: May we tell the officer of the day that we've had permission, sir?
3: Well, I'll tell him. And as soon as you leave, Max, be sure to go directly to your room.
0: Yes, sir.
3: There you are.
0: Thank you, sir.
1: Well, we appreciate it, sir.
3: Quite all right. Just remember, no more than half an hour.
0: We'll remember, sir.
3: Good night.
1: Good night. Captain Gardner.
0: Gee, he's swell, isn't he?
1: I'll say he is. Letting us go into Max's way.
0: You know, I kind of wish Red Morrison was officer of the day.
1: Huh? What are you talking about?
0: Well, he was the old Red Morrison, and we were out of bounds after hours. We could just walk past him without giving any excuse. We could say, Mr. Morrison, see Captain Gardner.
1: You're crazy. Come on, let's get in Max.
0: Sure. Hey, look who's in there.
1: Where? Oh, Corporal Dent.
0: What do you suppose he's doing in Max's place?
1: Probably talking about Harold. Come on, let's go in.
0: Hello, Mac. Hiya, Corporal Dan.
1: Hello, Mac.
0: I haven't seen you in a long time.
1: How are you?
5: Hello, Jerry. Well, what are you doing out at this hour? Away from the school, I mean.
6: And in civilian clothes. You'll catch it for that, boy.
1: Oh, no, sir. We've got permission.
5: Well, sit down and have something. What'll it be, boys?
0: Just some grape pop.
1: Same here, Mac.
5: Yeah, all right. Well, any news from the lad, Harold?
0: Nothing at all, Mac.
6: We've been talking about it. If I could get my hands on the black-hearted rascals who did it, I'd have them strung up quicker than you could snap your fingers. It's a shame.
5: Aye, that it is. Muckle shame, and the lad not being a braw one. It's going to be...
6: Oh, talk English, MacLeod, talk English.
5: Go on, will you? Here. Here is your pop, lads.
0: Thanks, Mac.
1: Here's the money.
5: Oh, no. This one is on Mac again. You lads have had a time of it. No news, eh?
0: Just that the men who took Harold left a note saying that if they were chased within 24 hours, they'd...
6: Oh, the thieving scoundrels. Just 1 minute, I'd like to be with them. I'd show them that Corporal Dent has a bit of life left in him.
5: Me too, Corporal, me too.
1: Oh, gee, now that we're sitting down, I'm tired, Jerry.
0: Yeah, I am too. I just realized that we haven't sat down for a couple of hours.
5: Oh, and you lads better be getting back to school. Crawl into bed early tonight and get some rest.
6: Yes, sir. Nothing like sleep for a rookie.
0: Yeah, I guess so. Well, thanks for the pop, Mac.
1: Yeah, maybe we'll treat you someday, Mac.
5: Oh, don't be thinking of that, lads.
0: Well, good night, Mac.
5: Good
0: Corporal
5: night.
0: Dan.
1: Good night.
6: Good
1: night,
6: sir. Take care of yourself.
0: Whew. I am tired, Lee.
1: So am I.
0: Hey, look at this fellow without lights on his car.
1: You better turn him on.
0: Lee!
1: Holy smoke, Jerry. Don't yell like that. What's the matter now?
0: That man driving that car. He's the fellow who bumped into me and took Mr. Linwell's letter.
1: Jerry, are you sure?
0: Yeah. Oh, golly, hey, Lee.
1: Look, he's stopping down by Mason's drugstore.
0: Yeah, I guess he didn't know us because we're in civilian clothes. Lee?
1: Yeah?
0: Stay here. I'm going back to Mac's place and call up Captain Gardner. We haven't got time to run over and tell him. You stay here and watch that man.
1: Yeah, all right. He's going in the drugstore now.
0: Yeah, if he leaves, come in and tell me.
7: What?
0: Mac, Jerry. Mac, quick. I got to call up the school. One of the men who took Harold just went in Mason's drugstore.
5: Oh,
0: I got to let Captain Gardner know about it. Hey, give me the phone.
5: Oh, Lush. Here it is, Lush.
0: What's the number, Mac?
5: 7652.
0: Oh, yeah. Hello? Give me 7652. Yeah.
6: Say, Jerry, where's Lee?
0: Watching the man. Oh, golly.
6: Well, why'd you hang up, lad?
0: The line was busy. I'll call Mr. Linwell.
5: Yeah.
0: I can't do that either. He just got his phone put in, and I don't know the number.
5: Well, the operator will tell you, Jerry.
0: Oh, yeah, that's right.
7: Hey, he's leaving. He's getting in his car.
0: Oh, golly, he'll get away and with nobody following him.
5: I'll follow him.
0: You, Mac? How?
5: In Peter's Hardway delivery truck. It's sitting right outside. I'll grab it and follow him.
6: Not alone, you won't, McCloud. I'm a-going, too.
5: Well, then, come on.
0: Lee, we're going, too.
5: Oh, no, we got him.
7: We know the car and we know the man.
6: Oh, the lad's right, McCloud.
5: No, Ross, Will. There's no time to be wasting arguing. Come on. Mr. Peters is going to be a very surprised man when he sees his truck's gone.
7: Hey, look, the man's going.
5: Hurry. Get in the truck, boys. Get in the back. Corporal, you get up in front with me here.
7: The key in?
5: Yeah, Peters left it in. He's still in his store. Now. Come on, will you? Well, for better or worse, we're starting.
6: Aye, man.
5: Oh, talk English, Corporal. Talk English. Thank you.

0: This is ABN, the Antioch Broadcasting Network. You just heard an episode of Jerry at Fair Oaks, which originally aired Friday, February 18th, 1938, titled Yorga Spotted. This episode of Jerry at Fair Oaks originally aired Monday, February 21st, 1938. Its title, Trace to Farmhouse.
1: Jerry at Fair Oaks.

0: There he goes. About a block away, McLeod.
1: Oh, yeah, I see him. I see him. I've got good eyes.
0: Well, don't bite back at me like that. I'm just trying to help you. If you want me to close up like a clam, I will. Heavens to Betsy, you think
1: no,
0: a man...
1: No, keep quiet. You're babbling on like an old woman.
0: Oh, right. Are you lads all right back there?
2: Yeah, we're all right. Just don't lose sight of that car, because we can't see it from here.
3: And we're sitting on the floor of the truck.
0: All right, we've still got him in view.
1: There, Horosh.
0: Oh, what's up?
1: A big car got between me and him.
0: Well, that's all right. We don't want to let him see us anyhow. It's easy to see, McLeod, that you don't know much about the tactics of reconnoitre.
1: No, and if it's anything to do with war, I don't want to know anything about it.
0: Well, even in peace times, it comes in handy once in a while. Just like now, it's a good thing that car did come between us. That rascal up there where Jason happened to see us, it'll throw him off the scent.
1: I didn't see the connection.
0: Oh, plain as the nose on your face, man. Plain as the nose.
1: Oh, go on, go on, go on with your story.
0: Well, don't you see? If we don't make any attempt to pass that big car up ahead, he won't get the idea that we're a following.
1: Oh, aye. Yeah, you're right there, Corporal. I must admit it. Kid.
2: What?
1: The big car turned off to the right. Now I can see the man's automobile again, very clearly. Aye, very clearly.
0: He just turned on his light.
1: Aye, he did.
0: Hey, look. Now he's making a turn to the right.
1: That's the street that leads onto the highway, the main highway to Wardville.
0: Oh, so that's where he's going, eh?
1: What, to Wardville? Well, how can we tell so soon?
0: Well, it's a logical thing to suppose. Wardville's a large city, much larger than Fair Oaks. And it'd be reasonable to suppose they'd take Harold Linwell where they'd be easier lost than here.
1: Oh, I...
2: Hey, are we turning?
1: Hi, Jerry. The man in the other automobile turned ahead of us. He's turning up Elm Street.
2: Oh, I see. Want me to drive for a while, Mac?
1: No, I'm doing all right so far.
2: Sure, I just meant that maybe you were tired.
1: No, not yet, I'm not.
0: I didn't think a youngster like you could drive a car, Lee.
2: Oh, sure, Corporal Dent. I've driven cars since I was 12 years old.
0: Oh, what they don't allow young striplings to do nowadays wouldn't fill a postage stamp. Now, in our days, McLeod...
1: I can. In our days, the baronies were tied to their mother's apron strings and then dumped out into the world without training to take care of themselves. Now, I'm in favor of the new way. I'm in favor of progress.
0: Oh, what's the use of trying to argue with you? Say, doggone it, you turned out the lights. Do you want us to run into something?
1: I turned out the lights, and for a very good reason, too.
0: Oh, what is it, I'd like to know?
1: It's because at this time of the next, if that man in that automobile ahead saw a small hardware delivery truck coming out up on the highway, he'd think something was mortal queer.
2: Oh, I get it. That's a swell idea, man.
3: Gee, I think it is, too.
0: Well, I don't know now. I remember once...
1: Oh, man, this is not the time nor the place to be spilling any of your recollections. We've got a job in our hands and a mighty big one and a hard one.
0: Oh, all right. Say, you better come to a halt, McLeod. That fella's driving into that gasoline service station.
1: Oh, yeah, I will.
2: Hey, what's the matter?
1: The man's driving into the service station, Jerry. We must wait until he goes on.
2: Oh. Is he getting gas or oil?
3: Jerry, for the love of Mike, what else would he be going into a service station for?
2: Well, gee, he might be going to use the phone.
0: And that's exactly what he's doing, Jerry. He's telephoning to somebody.
1: Well, how can you tell this far away?
0: My eyesight's a heap better than yours, McLeod. I can see him just as plain as day.
2: Well, is the station man inside with him?
0: Yes, he is, Jerry. Yeah, he's sitting right there in his chair reading something.
2: Well, then that's swell.
0: What do you mean, lad, swell?
2: Well, don't you see, Corporal Dent? We can stop there and ask the station man where that fellow was phoning to.
0: Well, I don't think we better do that.
2: Why not?
0: Well, because we might lose sight of the other car if we stop to talk.
2: Oh, yeah, but...
3: No,
2: well...
3: I think Corporal Dent's right, Jerry.
2: Well, all right.
0: Say, McLeod, if you thought to notice how far we've gone, that'll be a mighty important factor in tracing these fellows when we tell the government men about this thing.
1: Oh, Lord, sir, I didn't think of it up to this time, but we can watch from now on. Would you mind, Corporal?
0: No, I'll keep the log from now on.
2: Keep the log? Oh, what log?
3: But Jerry, you know what he means. But like on a ship.
2: Oh, you mean a record of how far we've gone as we pass, well, landmarks, huh?
0: Right, charmer boy. Now, let me see. 24,792 miles on this thingamabob. I'd estimate we've traveled almost...
1: Oh, there it goes again.
0: Huh? About a mile. Now, let me see. Yeah, Garrison Service Station. All right, now I'm all set. Now, why don't you drive in back to that service station, McLeod, and then get out of the other side instead of turning that corner with the lights of the station full on us?
1: Oh, good thought, Corporal. I'll do just that.
2: Golly, I sure hope we can find out where that man's going. I'll bet then we'll be right there where Harold is.
3: Corporal Dent, Mac, you're not thinking of going into a house where those men are you?
0: Not a bit of it, Lee. Nope. All we want to do is to find out where that rapscallion's a-going, and then go back and tell the government men about it.
3: Oh, yes, I see. But suppose they might get away in the meantime.
0: Well, I've thought of that too, Lee. Now, while you and Jerry drive back with McCloud here in this truck, I'll ambush myself and keep watch.
3: Yes, but you haven't got a gun or anything to protect yourself with in case they happen to see you, have you?
0: No, sir, nary a weepin'. But Benjamin Franklin Dent don't need nothing like that to guard himself. No, sirree, Bob. Give me a good screen of shrubbery and nobody in the world could ferret me out.
3: Mm-hmm.
0: Oh, hey, rein in there, McCloud. Rein in.
1: What's the trouble, Dunno?
0: You see, man? Why, he's turning right into that side road.
1: Oh, I do see him, Dunno. We'll wait here just a half a moment and then drive on and follow him up there.
0: That's the tactics, McCloud. He'll have to slow down on that dirt road, which it must be because there ain't no sign.
3: Are we stopping again?
0: No, lad. No, the other car's turned into a side road. We're waiting a minute or two to let him get ahead of
3: it. Oh, I see.
2: Well, gee, well, let's don't lose him.
0: Oh, we won't, Jerry. We won't. Don't worry. Not with the eagle eye of Benjamin Franklin Dent on him. All right, McCloud. Now we can go on. Let's see now. To this turn, it's 24794. Yep. That's what I'd have reckoned it. 2 miles from the gasoline station.
2: Say, it's getting awfully bumpy. Are we on the dirt road now?
0: Yep, that's where we are, lad. Say, you better take it a little easier, McCloud.
1: I will. Look.
0: Yep. I see him.
2: What's the matter? What happened?
0: Well, the fella's just turned off the road, Jerry.
2: Is there another road up there where he turned?
0: I don't know, lad. Can't quite see yet. Say, you better come to a halt now, McCloud. We don't know what that critter's up to.
1: You're right, Corporal.
0: Yeah. All right, lads, get out. Now, wait, I'll open the back and you can get out that way. Now, don't make too much noise.
1: Old boss.
0: What's up, McCloud?
1: Come here, quickly.
0: Keep your voice covered, man. We don't know what's lying in ambush around this sector.
1: He's turned on a flashlight.
2: A flashlight?
3: Yes, sir, I can see it.
2: Oh, yeah.
0: All right, now. We'll keep close to this line of the bushes along the side of the road and advance slow-like under the enemy. Now, no talking in ranks. All right, now, come on.
2: Hey, he's walking up through the clump of trees.
3: Yeah, we can tell by his flashlight.
0: Shh, better knock up for a while, lads.
2: Yeah.

0: And you can mark my words, that bunch won't risk walking down a lonely road this time of night with a young lad wearing a pharaoh's uniform.
1: Well, no, I didn't think it.
0: Oh, quit your sniveling, McCloud. You're worse than an old she-bear with a newborn cub. Hey, Lee.
2: Yes, sir.
0: We'll remove in that,
2: distributor head?
0: Yeah. Will that keep the engine from running?
2: Oh, you bet it will. It won't run at all.
0: Well, then go to it, man. Go to it.
2: I'll go with you, Lee. Okay, come on.
1: Oh, Lord, I'm a wee bit afraid.
2: Oh, it's all right, Mac. We'll be careful. Come on, Lee.
0: Well, good luck, Max. We'll be standing guard.
2: Careful of that vine there, Jerry. Okay, got it. Now, here's a little gully here. We'll have to be careful. It's awfully dark down there. Come on, I've got hold of your coat. Okay, here goes. Now, up the other side. Oh, swell, we made it. Oh, there's the car just ahead of us.
3: Yeah.
2: Hey, Jerry, you stay here right behind this bush, and I'll sneak up behind the car and along the side.
3: Well, why don't I go with you?
2: Because they're more liable to see two of us than just me alone.
3: Well, okay.
2: All right, here I go.

0: Get it?
1: You bet I got it. Come on. Careful. Here's the little gully again.
0: Yeah.
1: There's Corporal Dent and Mac. Right over there.
0: Yeah, I see them.
2: Did
1: you
2: get away with it, Lee?
1: You bet.
2: Ah, good work, lads. Good work.
3: Oh, Ross, laddies, I'm glad you're back safe and hearty.
2: Now, McLeod, you take the two boys and drive back as fast as you can to Fair Oaks. Get that government man to bring all his forces here as quick as possible. I'll stand watch here till you get back.
1: Gee, Corporal Dent, aren't you afraid they might see you?
2: Oh, what if they do? Don't make no difference. If I'm here when you get back, you'll know that they didn't see me. If I ain't here, well, I'll be on the inside of that there cabin. Now, go on, get. There ain't 1 minute to lose.
3: All right, lads, come on.

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3: In the beginning, there was Jordan, thinking his lonely thoughts.

0: of the loneliness came a longing. Out of the longing came a vision. Out of the dream came a planning. And out of the planning came decision. Jordan's hand was lifted, and the ship was born.
1: You, look out! Are you all right?
2: Yes, it missed me. What was it?
1: A mutant with a slingshot. I think it dashed down that passageway.
2: You want to go after it?
1: We'd never catch it, Alan. It's probably 12 decks above us by now.
2: I didn't think they ever came down this far. Patrols usually get them before they reach this level.
1: They get more daring with each generation. This one looked like a female.
2: Male or female, it might have killed us. I told you this trip was pure foolishness. Climbing 24 deck levels to hear a crazy old man rave.
1: We're almost there now. Compartment X-15, level 24. This is the place.
2: This area smells as if it hadn't been visited by a sanitation crew for generations.
1: Part of the ship is almost deserted.
3: Yes?
1: This is the compartment of John the Witness.
3: Who are you?
1: My name is Hugh Hoyland. I'm a cadet from the scientist barrack. This is my friend, Alan Mahoney.
3: What do you want of John the Witness?
1: Only to talk.
3: Are you a believer in Jordan?
1: Naturally.
3: I have heard that there are those among the younger scientists who doubt the word of Jordan.
1: To doubt is death. We're not heretics.
3: Enter.
1: I have brought a gift of tobacco, grown on the richest level.
3: It smells good.
1: I assure you it's the best.
3: Wait here.
4: What a rat's nest.
1: Shh.
4: What the devil do you think he can tell you?
1: I don't know. Now hush.
5: Well?
1: You are John the Witness?
5: I am.
1: Good evening to you. I am Hugh Hoyland. This is my friend, Alan Mahoney.
5: What brings a gentleman of the scientist class to my humble apartment?
1: I have heard that you and your parents before you have long been keepers of the legend of the ship.
5: Since Jordan gave the word.
1: I am anxious to hear the word as Jordan spoke it.
5: Why?
1: You see, among the young scientists, there have been some who talk against the word.
5: Regulations against such heresy?
1: Some of them say the ship has no purpose. They say that we're here accidentally. That we have no more grace in Jordan's eyes than the most deformed mutant who dwells in the highest level of the ship.
5: What shall I say to you?
1: I wish to hear the word from the mouth of one who knows, that I may become more convinced.
5: Sir, you have a gift for the witness?
1: The finest tobacco.
5: Good. I will dim the light. Now, pay close attention, for these are the words as my father's father's father gave them to his son's son's son. This is how the ship came into being, how our people were created. In the beginning, there was only Jordan, thinking his lonely thoughts. In the beginning, there was darkness, formless and dead. Out of the loneliness came a longing. Out of the longing came a vision. Out of the dream came a planning. And out of the planning came decision. Jordan's hand was lifted, and the ship was born. Mile after mile of good compartments, tank after tank for golden corn, ladder and passage, door and locker, fit for the needs of the yet unborn. He looked on his work and found it pleasing, meet for a race that was yet to be. He thought of man, and man came into being. Then Jordan checked his thought and searched for the keys. Man untamed would shame his maker. Man unruled would spoil the plan. So Jordan made the regulations. Some to speak and some to listen. Order came to the ranks of men. Crew he created to work at their stations. Scientists to guide the plan. Over them all he created captain, made him judge of the race of men. Thus it was in the golden age.
1: These are the true words?
5: As my father's father taught them.
1: But what of the strange beast-like people on the upper levels of the ship? Surely Jordan did not create them.
5: Jordan is perfect. All below him lack perfection. You have heard of the legend of Huff?
1: I have heard that he mutinied against Jordan.
5: Darkness swallowed the ways of virtue. Sin prevailed upon the ship. And before wisdom prevailed and the bodies of Huff and his followers were fed into the converter, some of the rebels escaped and lived to father the mutants. They are tainted with the sins of their fathers.
1: One more question, witness.
5: Speak.
1: What is the ship?
5: The ship is a great sphere. 25 kilometers wide and 100 levels deep.
1: I know that, but what about the upper levels?
5: The regulations forbid us to venture into the upper levels, but it is said that beyond the levels of the mutants lies the forbidden place where Jordan's spirit prevails.
1: So I've heard. But something troubles me. Something which prompted my coming here.
5: Yes, my son.
1: What lies beyond the ship?
5: What?
1: What lies beyond the ship?
5: This is heresy.
1: Answer me.
5: I will not permit such talk. The ship is complete. The ship is universal. The ship is everywhere. The ship is endless.
1: Ah, your mutterings are those of a frightened old man. They answer nothing.
5: You question the word?
1: I think you lie.
5: Hear me, Mr. Highland. For what you have already said, I can have your body fed to the converter. Your soul launched on the endless trip.
1: You threaten me.
6: You, for Jordan's sake.
1: You think I fear this dried fig of a man?
6: You. Sir, my friend is impetuous. He doesn't understand.
5: I might be persuaded to forget a substantial gift.
1: You pig. You. Come on, Alan. The sight of this so-called holy man offends me.
5: No, you shall not leave.
1: Don't try to frighten me with a gun, old man.
5: Remain where you are, heretic.
1: I warn you, put down the gun.
5: No. No closer.
1: Drop it.
5: Very well, then. Dip to the heretic. Alan, get him.
1: Is he dead?
6: I don't know.
1: Come on, Hugh. We've got to get out of here.
6: Now where? We can't go back. They'd feed us into the converter. What's that?
1: The old woman must have turned in an alarm. Come on, the patrol will be here in no time.
6: Where can we go?
1: The upper levels.
6: But the mutant.
1: We'll have to take our chance. Listen, that's the patrol we've got to climb.
6: There's a hatchway. Down the corridor.
1: Quickly.
7: Hold! Hold, can we fire?
1: The ladder.

0: How far are we from the outside wall?
1: Judging by the slope of the deck, about 2 miles. Mutant territory. Come on, we'll try this passageway.
0: You.
1: What?
0: I don't know. I feel as if we're being watched.
1: It's your imagination.
0: Perhaps I...
2: Oh! It's only a ship's rat.
1: Get a grip on yourself.
0: It is as big as a dog.
1: Come on.
0: I can't drag myself much further.
1: We've got to find a compartment with water.
0: Oh, if only you hadn't asked him that stupid question.
1: There's no use going over that.
0: Why did you do it?
1: Why? Alan, I've been thinking about it for a long time. And when he began to give me those stupid pat answers, well, I just saw red, I guess.
0: But who are you to question the ways of Jordan? When you asked me to go with you to visit the witness, I thought you wanted spiritual help. I never dreamed
1: I'm sorry,
0: you...
1: Alan. I couldn't foresee this. I didn't know it.
0: Wait. Wait a minute.
1: Oh, what? Another shipwreck?
0: No. I thought I saw something move near that bulkhead.
1: I didn't see anything.
0: Maybe my eyes are going bad still.
3: Listen.

0: Oh, where am I? What are you? Get away from me. Alan! Alan! Look out for that knife. Stay away from me. Alan! Alan!
1: Don't kill him, Bobo. Not yet.
0: Who are you?
1: Forgive my friend Bobo. Like so many of my people, he's rather impetuous where members of the so-called super race are concerned.
0: Who are you? What place is this?
1: As you can guess from my leg, I'm a mutant.
0: Where is Alan?
1: Your friend is dead. I was not able to restrain my people in time to save him.
2: Why don't you destroy me and get it over with?
1: We do not kill for pleasure, Mr. Hoyland, only when necessary.
0: You know my name?
1: I read your identification tag.
0: Who are you? Mutants can't read.
1: My name is Gregory. I'm a leader of my people. Although we are unfortunate in our heredity, Mr. Hoyland, many of us are quite intelligent.
0: Why do you live like animals?
1: We would rather live like free animals than like regimented slaves, as you do.
0: I've heard that you practice cannibalism.
1: Undoubtedly, you hear many things about us. We raise our own cattle on the upper levels, and those of our people who choose to farm raise enough crops for our small population. You turn your head. Why?
0: This one. I've never seen a creature like him.
1: Bobo is an unfortunate. He was born without the power of speech.
0: How can you tolerate a monstrosity?
1: We have learned to live with difference. If we began to destroy our imperfects as you do on the lower levels, there would soon be no one left.
0: It violates the regulations, the word of Jordan.
1: You know, Mr. Hoyland, your people are really primitive and barbaric.
0: You dare say that to me?
1: I dare say a good deal more. Let us go to my compartment and speak further. I'm always interested in information of the lower levels.
0: I won't give you any information.
1: Bobo, I want Mr. Hoyland in my cabin, please.
3: Hey.
1: I advise you to go quietly, Mr. Hoyland. Bobo has a hatred of superior beings, which is unfortunate, but quite understandable. Proceed.

0: Enter, Mr. Harlan.
1: This is where you live?
0: Yes.
1: But you have books.
0: Stolen from your libraries, Mr. Harlan.
1: Compton's Astrophysics. The Philosophy of Interstellar Navigation. Celestial Mechanics. You have read these?
0: Most of them.
1: Why did you bring me here? What do you intend to do?
0: You believe in Jordan, Mr. Harlan.
1: There is no other belief.
0: And the trip? I suppose you believe in the trip, too.
1: Well, what else is there to believe? When you die, your remains are fed to the converter, and your soul makes the trip.
0: And where does the trip take you?
1: Why, to Centaurus, of course.
0: Well, what is Centaurus?
1: Why, Centaurus, mind you, I'm just telling you the orthodox answer. Centaurus is where you arrive when you've made the trip. A place where everything is happy and everybody's happy and there's always good eating. It's mythological, of course.
0: And you believe this?
1: The peasants believe it, literally. But many of the younger scientists like myself know that it's figurative, symbolic. Why do you ask?
0: Didn't it ever occur to you, Mr. Harlan, that the trip is exactly what your peasants believe it is? That the ship and all the crew were actually going someplace? Moving?
1: The ship can't go anywhere. It already is everywhere.
0: Imagine a place bigger than the ship, much bigger, with a ship inside it, moving inside.
1: But there can't be any place bigger than the ship. There wouldn't be any place for it to be.
0: Oh, for heaven's sake. Listen, you know the lowest level?
1: Yes.
0: If you started digging a hole in the lowest level, where would that hole go?
1: Where would that hole... Oh, no, it's forbidden to think such a thought.
0: Where would it go?
1: No. No, I can't think about it.
0: Bobo. Bobo, we're going to take Mr. Hoyland to the place.
1: Where are we going?
0: To the top level.
1: But it's certain death.
0: Nonsense. I've been there 1,000 times. Come along.
1: No, I won't. You can't make me.
0: I think we can. Now, shall we proceed peacefully, or shall I have Bobo persuade you?

0: the door, Bobo. Inside.
1: What place is this?
0: This, Mr. Hoyland, is the main control room. Why, Mr. Hoyland, you're trembling.
1: It isn't true. There is no such place except in mythology.
0: Oh, you younger men are so wise, Mr. Hoyland, except for one thing. This happens to be the main control room of the ship.
1: But it's nothing but a huge room with an instrument panel.
0: What did you expect?
1: How do you know this is the main control room?
0: See these instruments? Using them, the navigator many hundreds of years ago actually steered the ship on its voyage.
1: I don't understand.
0: I didn't suppose you would. Your people have been so steeped in superstition and ignorance that the whole concept has lost its meaning. Sit in that chair. Don't be frightened. Sit down.
1: Very well.
0: Look up. What do you see?
1: Nothing but a huge shield.
0: Watch it for one moment, Mr. Hoyland. You are going to see something that few of us have ever been privileged to witness. Something so dazzling that you may find it hard to accept at first. But it is there. It is a reality. And ultimately, you must accept it.
1: What are you doing?
0: I'm dimming the lights. Don't be frightened. Keep your eyes focused on the shield above us. Ready? Watch.
1: The shield! It's sliding back!

0: The universe, Mr. Harlan. The universe in all its beauty. The stars, the planets, the sun, the moon, and the constellations. This is your heritage, Mr. Harlan. The heritage you've been too stupid to see.
1: But it can't be. The ship is the universe. There is nothing but the ship.
0: Ah, but there it is. You see it before your eyes, spread out like a canopy of glory. You still deny it? Answer me, Mr. Hoyland. Do you deny it?
1: No. No, I can't. They lied. They lied. Why did you close the shield?
0: You will see it again if you're not afraid.
1: I'm not afraid.
0: Many times. I've shown this to others of your people whom we captured, and though they saw it before their very eyes, they would not believe it.
1: Tell me about it. Tell me about the ship, about the universe. What are these things? How did this come about?
0: Many thousands of years ago, on a planet like those you've just seen, a planet called Earth, a scientist named Jordan decided to build a ship that would carry men from one planet to another. For many years, Jordan and thousands of others studied and planned. And when they were finished, they built the ship. A ship so large that it had to be assembled in its own orbit beyond the place called the moon. 60 years it took them to construct. And when it was finished, a whole new science had been conceived. Then the trip was begun. The trip that was to land a colony of Earthmen on a far-off planet called Centaurus. Millions of light-years beyond the furthest planet ever reached before.
1: How do you know these things?
0: Among my books are the log which Jordan himself kept, and the records of the journey for the first 40 years.
1: What happened?
0: There was a mutiny. A man named Huth led a rebellion of those who wanted to turn back. In the struggle, the navigators were killed, and the crew fell into a state of anarchy. In the years to follow, small groups of men tried to organize the ship for navigation, and each time they failed. Finally, the whole idea was abandoned. And so for centuries, we have swung in space, unmanned, undirected, living in a lost world of our own making, without purpose, without direction.
1: Why have you told me this? Why have you brought me here? You could have killed me.
0: Can you guess?
1: No. No, I can't. Unless... But it would be too fantastic.
0: Well?
1: You want to finish the trip. Yes, that's it. What would it take to do it?
0: A miracle, almost. The crew would have to be trained. Many people, each skilled in a certain duty.
1: Couldn't you train your own people?
0: We are too few. Besides, the main drive is in the lower levels where my people are forbidden to go. No. It would mean that both our peoples would have to work together. Our differences encouraged rather than denied.
1: It can be done. You showed me. You can show others. I can show them.
0: Can you?
1: I'll see the captain himself. I have an uncle on the central board. I'll tell him what I've seen here.
0: And do you think he'll believe you?
1: Send one of your people with me.
0: That's asking a good deal.
1: I'm risking a good deal by going back.
0: Very well. Bobo will go with you.
1: He can't talk.
0: There will be no need for talk. I will write a message guaranteeing safe conduct for a group of unarmed scientists to visit the main control room. Bobo will take you safely through our territory. What happens when you reach your own level is up to you.

0: one moment. Yes, what you... You.
1: Quick, Uncle Edison.
0: But this mutant...
1: He's harmless, please.
0: Now, what is this? You're wanted
1: I know
0: for...
1: all about that. Listen, Uncle, I must see the captain.
0: The captain? Are you mad?
1: You're a council member. You can get me to see him.
0: They'll kill you. You're wanted for heresy.
1: I don't care. I must speak with the captain. You're close to him. You can arrange it.
0: I don't understand why...
1: Uncle, listen to me. The ship is moving. I can prove it. Do you understand there is a purpose in the ship?
0: I don't understand what you're babbling
1: Never
0: about.
1: Never mind. Just talk to the captain. Tell him I have information of tremendous importance. Tell him I've arranged a truce with the mutants.
0: A truce?
1: Here, show him this paper signed by their leader. Do it, Uncle, for my sake.
0: I don't know.
1: Please, Uncle. If I'm to die, let this be my last request to you.
0: Very well. I'll speak to the captain. I'll try.
2: And you say, Mr. Harland, that you saw this with your own eyes?
1: I swear it, Captain. I swear it on the word of Jordan.
2: Let me see that paper again. What do you think, Commander Hurst?
3: I don't know, sir. It might be a trick.
1: I guarantee you safe conduct.
2: If these things are as Mr. Harland reports them, it would pay to risk a few lives.
3: The man is a convicted heretic.
2: Still, we mustn't discount his word entirely. He has a safe conduct. The mutant risked its life coming with him. I think we might investigate.
1: You will do it.
2: I'll have an expedition outfitted. Dismiss, Mr. Harland.
1: Thank you, sir. Thank you.
3: Captain, do you...
2: Commander Hurst.
3: Sir.
2: You'll make the necessary arrangements for an expedition. I trust you understand.
3: Perfectly, sir. Perfectly.
1: Lieutenant.
4: Mr. Harland.
1: You better halt your men here. This is the spot.
4: Patrol, halt. I see no welcoming party of mutants.
1: There will be none. Their leader will meet you inside the main control room.
4: You don't say. And just where is this main control room?
1: Beyond that door.
4: I see. All right, men. Ready arms.
1: Why do you ready arms?
4: In case of ambush.
1: Ambush? Don't you think they could have ambushed you on the way up here a good deal more easily?
4: You know, Mr. Harland, I think you're a muti lover. They have a place in the converter for that kind.
1: Lieutenant, are you mad?
4: No, Mr. Harland. But most certainly you are. To think that we could be lured up here to be slaughtered with a fantastic story about some mythical control room.
5: Guns ready, sir.
1: Lieutenant, I warn you, these people have acted in good faith. If you break
4: our faith, no. Call to open the control room, Mr. Harland.
1: No, not until those guns are dismounted.
4: As leader of this expedition, I order you to call them.
1: I refuse. You cannot do this thing. This is no way to keep a truce.
4: Very well, if you refuse. Oh, there! Mutant! Come out!
1: For Jordan's sake, Lieutenant!
4: Too quiet for comfort. Mutant! Open the door!
1: Please, Jordan, don't let anything happen. Please don't.
4: It's opening. Ready, men. Someone's coming out.
0: Look at his leg.
6: Horrible.
4: Steady.
0: He's walking toward us.
6: Yeah, I can't stand this.
0: Look out!
1: Gregory! No! You fools! You've killed him!
4: Here come the rest of them. Fire!

0: That should teach them a lesson they won't forget. All right, men. Inside the room. Hoyland, you're under arrest as a conspirator in this ambush.
1: Ambush, you fool, you blind, stupid fool.
0: That'll be enough. Have you been inside this place before?
1: Yes.
0: What's all this machinery?
1: These are the controls he would have used to steer the ship.
2: He's gone out of his mind, Lieutenant.
0: Steer the ship?
1: Who? The leader. The one you killed.
0: This ugly mutant?
1: This ugly mutant happened to be a man of true greatness.
0: You're mad.
1: Am I? This man had a vision which could have saved you, but you chose to kill him because you couldn't stand the sight of his difference from you.
0: I'll not listen to these ravings.
1: Close your ears. Shut your minds against the conscience that tells you it's wrong to kill, that tells you that your need to be arrogant only proves your inadequacy to yourself.
0: Shut him up. Don't listen to him, man.
1: You can't shut your ears. My words sting you. You cannot shut your mind, and you cannot shut your eyes. Don't do this!
3: The roof. It's moving back.
1: Look. Let the vision of this confound your ignorance and blind your eyes. This is the heritage you tried to stifle in your own breast. This is the heritage of stars and open skies for which men have yearned for centuries. Try to destroy this, and you will only destroy yourself.
4: Death to the heretic.
1: Kill me if you choose. But I say to you that this you cannot keep from our people, that they will seek it out, and the ship will be manned, and the ship will be steered, and there will be freedom and purpose and respect for ourselves. This is your heritage. Look upon the universe!

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2: 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Here's an episode of NBC University Theater, which originally aired Saturday, July 23rd, 1949, 77 years ago today. Its title, How Green Was My Valley?

From the NBC University Theater in Hollywood, we bring you Mr. Donald Crisp, starring in How Green Was My Valley by Richard Llewellyn. This is the story, then, of a valley in Wales and how the Morgan family lived there some 50 years ago. A story that was first published as a novel in 1940 and was then hailed as one of the most beautiful narratives of the year. The beauty of the narrative has been preserved, we believe, in today's adaptation by B. Edgar Marvin. Shortly after the publication of the novel, How Green Was My Valley was made into a motion picture of distinction, in which the part of the father was played by the eminent character actor Donald Crisp. For his playing of that role, Mr. Crisp won an Academy Award. Today, Mr. Crisp returns to How Green Was My Valley, but in a different role. He will be heard as Hugh, the narrator, who looks back over the years to tell the story of the valley and how it was. At intermission, we will bring you a recorded commentary by Professor Beaumont Brustel on the writings of Richard Llewellyn. Here then, Donald Crisp in How Green Was My Valley.

0: I am standing now outside the door looking down the valley, seeing in my mind's eye as I saw them 40 years ago, all the men coming up black with coal dust, walking bent-backed because the street is steep and in those days it was not cobbled. All the women used to dress up specially in their second best with starched stiff aprons on Saturday mornings. For then the men were paid when they came off on their midday shift. They put their chairs outside their front doors and sat there waiting till the men came up the hill. Then, as the men came to their front doors, they threw their wages sovereign by sovereign into the shining laps. And up and down the street you would hear them singing and laughing, and in among it all the pelting jingle of gold. A good day was Saturday then. Indeed, Saturday dinner was always special. I remember the first Saturday dinner my biggest brother Ivor missed. I thought my father would be very angry. But he only laughed and said,
1: "Beth, we will be losing Ivor before long now, you will see. He will be the first."
2: "Well, it's about time indeed. I wondered how long. Who is she?"
1: "Ah, Beth, that I don't know. And I shall not ask. When the time comes, we shall learn it in the proper fashion."
0: I will never forget Bronwyn, as she was when I saw her coming up the hill with the double basket on her hip. She had a straw bonnet with flowers down to her cheeks and broad green ribbons tied under her chin and blowing about her face. Even though the hill was steep and the basket big and heavy, she made no nonsense of it. Up she came, looking at the houses on our side, till she saw me peeping at her from our doorway, and she smiled.
3: "Hello, Hugh. Hugh, why do you run from me? Oh, have I frightened you then?"
2: "Mama, what is it with you? Why do you hide behind my skirts, Hugh?"
1: "Hugh, boy, that's not manly, is it?"
3: "No, Dada."
1: "Then what causes you to do it?"
3: "Mrs. Morgan."
1: "Beth, there's a young girl at our front door."
3: "Bronwyn, it can be no one else. Is that you, Bronwyn?"
2: "Yes, Mrs. Morgan."
3: "Oh, come in, my child."
1: "There is a beauty. Is it she who frightened you, my boy?"
3: "I have two daughters now. Let me kiss you, Bronwyn."
1: "Ivor! Ivor! Come through the parlor."
4: "Yes, Dada."
5: "Bronwyn. Oh, my darling, you've come."
0: I think I must have fallen in love with Bronwyn then, and I must have been in love with her all my life since. It is silly to think that a child could fall in love, but I am the child that was, and nobody knows how I feel except only me.

0: Davy was the brain of our family. He always wanted to go in for doctoring. But Dr. Richard said he was too old. He began to get moody soon after Ivor's marriage to Bronwyn. On one night at supper table, it came out. Dada, I am not a bit happy.
1: I am sorry to hear that, my son. What is wrong here?
0: Everything. Everything. And yet nobody seems to notice. And if they do, nothing is done.
1: Let me hear you. And if it's something a man can do, you shall have it done.
0: No, Dada. There is nothing you can do. It is something for all of us. Next week, our wages are going to be cut. And then, look. The ironworks here are closing. Are the men from the ironworks going to Dowlais, or are they going to the pit for work?
1: Well, wherever they will find work, I suppose.
0: To the pit. And the pit is well supplied with men. You will have some of these iron workers offering to work for less. And the manager will agree. And the older men and them with more pay will be put outside too. And you will be one if you are not careful.
2: Very silly you are, boy.
1: Come on, Beth. Give us a cup of tea, will you?
0: Just as Davy said, so it happened. The iron workers started to work in the pit for not much more than some of the boys. A lot of the older and better paid men got discharged. My father worked on the surface as a checker. When the coal came up, he put down how much was in the tram and who had worked it. They were paid from his sheets. So he was kind of a leader among the men. He and two others went to see the manager. He came back grim and tight-lipped.
1: Davy, you're going to strike.
0: Strike? All right, Dada. But have you decided what you will do when you have your discharge?
1: I will have no discharge. But we will have proper wages and no terms that are not agreeable to us all.
0: Stay out of it, Dada. Let me do the talking.
1: I'll not. The men have asked me to put their case, and put it I will.
0: The strike lasted for 27 weeks, right on into the winter. Then the owners came down from London, and my father's went to see them by himself. When he came back, he had a queer look on his face. But all he said to Mother was,
1: "We have finished the strike, Beth, but our wages must come down. They are not getting the price for coal that they used to, so they cannot afford to pay the wages they did. We must be fair, too."
0: The men went back the morning after my father had spoken to the owners. And I remember the hill as they went down. It was early morning and cold, and the moon had not yet gone down. White frost was hard and thick on the roadway of roofs. And all of the lit windows threw orange patches all the way down. As the doors opened and the men came out, their wives and children followed them into the road and stood to watch them go. My father was one of the first with Davy, and as soon as the men saw him, they...
3: No cheers for me!
1: I did what I could, and I claim no glory for the result. It is poor enough, I know. So, let us go back to work and let us forget.
4: The bells were ringing merrily, merrily, ding, ding, ding, dong, bell, ding, ding, the birds sing.
0: I looked at the smooth blue sky and the glowing white roofs. The black road choked with blacker figures of waving men passing down the hill between groups of women with children. All of them flushed by flickering orange lamplight flooding out from open doorways. And I heard the rich voices rising in many harmonies, borne upward upon the mist which flew from singing mouths. And my heart went tight inside me. And round about us the valley echoed with the hymn. And lights came out in the farms up on the dark mountain and down at the pit. The men were waving their lamps, hundreds of tiny sparks keeping time to the beat of the music. Everybody was singing. There was peace again.
5: My pretty maid, our happy, darling day.
0: But my father, as the leader of the strike, did not get off so easy. I came upon him a few days later, standing in the rain, checking a tram into his book held under the fold of his sopping coat. He was standing in a puddle made by the drips that fell from his coat, and his hair was plastered down his face. They had taken his hut away from him.
5: Dada, you will get nothing without a fight. Do you think I will allow my father to stand like a dog in the rain and not raise my hands to stop it?
1: Leave me out of it, Daddy. I can take care of myself.
6: But Dada, you will die of the cold. Let us all stand together, and you will see how they will act then.
7: Yes, Doran, be quiet.
5: It's no use one pit coming out. It must be all the pits at once.
1: If I freeze to death, no matter. You shall not make me an excuse for more striking. Be silent now.
6: The owners are fools.
1: Owen, you will speak when you are asked, and not before.
6: I will speak against anything I know to be wrong.
1: Not in this house.
6: In this house and outside.
1: Leave the table.
6: I will leave the house.
7: Gwilym. Owen, tell Dada you're sorry.
1: If you two leave this house, you will never come inside again.
5: We have done nothing. And if table manners prevent the speaking of the truth, I will be a pig.
6: And so will I.
1: Get your clothes and go.
7: Oh, Gwilym.
5: Goodbye, Mama.
6: Goodbye, Mama.
7: Oh, Gwilym.
2: Come, Hugh. We will go up on the mountain and find peace. Come, my son.

0: We went up the mountain and father sat for a long time saying nothing. When we came down again, we saw a big crowd gathered, and there was Devi standing in front of them. He saw us and waved. And one of the men came over.
1: Mr. Morgan, Devi wants you to come over if you will be so kind.
2: What Devi's want with me?
1: The men are over from all the other valleys, and he's going to address the meeting in a minute, Mr. Morgan.
2: There is lucky the meeting is. Very well, Morg. I will go. Take care of you for me, will you?
0: I slipped away from Morg and ran towards the front. As soon as I could see my father through a little space in the men, I stopped where I was. Davy came forward and held up his hands.
3: Boys, before you make up your minds properly to do what you think is right and best, it is certain you should have a word from my father, Willem Morgan. Fair play now!
2: I am here by some happening which I will call the will of God. I did not want to come, but now I am here, I will give you what has been in my mind these months. You are right in what you want, but you are wrong in your ways of getting it. Force is no good to you until you have tried reason. It is no use to say you will all go together in a union if you have no notion what a union is to do. The owners are not all savages. Reason and civilized dealings are your best weapons. And if your cause is just and your consciences are clear, God is always with you. And no man will go far without him.
0: Before I could move, one of the men noticed me and held me up above his head.
4: Put me down! Put me down!
3: Morgan, here is one who will go without when you tighten your belt. And there are five of mine.
0: The owners must have found out that my father was against the union idea, because as soon as old Mr. Rice, the superintendent, died, my father was offered his job. He took it. Being superintendent made my father next to the manager and one of the most important men in the village. But at the same time, the men began to think he had gone in with the owners. The first few days they passed him without greeting. But the days stretched into a week and more, and still the men were not speaking to him, except in matters of work.
5: Davy, what is this about your father?
6: It is very strange Dada was chosen for super, when everybody knows he is my father.
5: Why is it strange, boy?
6: Because I am the union rebel to the owners, and Dada is known to be against me. Dada was picked to slap my face on the boys who are with me.
5: Oh, there is nonsense, boy.
6: Mama, the men are ugly, and they are in a mood to be dangerous.
7: If Davy had not been strict with them, he would have been put over the bridge long ago.
5: Oh, is it like that with them? Oh, Davy, my little one, I thought it was only talk.
6: If the men thought anybody would stop them, they would have them, my father or not.

0: Hugh, do you know where the men are meeting tonight?
1: Yes, Mama. Up by Jones at Chapel's Field.
0: Up by there, is it? Now look you, Hugh. Your father is late ship tonight. You shall take me up there, and you will say nothing, do you hear?
1: Yes, Mama.
0: I have come up here to tell you what I do think of you all, because I have heard you are talking against my husband. Two things in this world I do hate. One is talking behind the back, and the other is life. If harm do come to my Gwillem, I will find out the men and I will kill them with my hands. And that I swear by God Almighty. And there will be no hell for me. Nobody will go to hell for killing life.
2: Mama, listen!
0: I am not your mother, Dabby, when you are with these. You are lice with them. And if your father comes to harm, you shall be the first to go.
3: It had begun to snow as we were coming up the mountain to the meeting. But now, as we left, the snow came down so fast that everything that was not blackness was a white blur. Somehow, holding my mother by the hand, I groped my way to the bridge. There we met the full wind, and it carried snow with it so that nothing could be seen through it. Careful and slow, holding on to the plank rail, we had to go. One wrong step and we would be in the river.
0: Hugh, can you see?
1: I'm trying to feel the logs under us, Mama.
0: Oh, Hugh, I'm afraid I'm going to fall.
3: She slipped sideways, and almost she was falling in the river. I pulled and pulled to have her back, but she was too heavy. And when I knew I would lose her in the river, I knew there was only one thing to be done. I rolled over her into the river and stood there in the icy water up to my chest. I woke up in bed downstairs in the kitchen and saw the lamplight shining red on the wooden panels. I started to shout, but had no voice to shout with. I felt frightened, with a terrible fear. Then I heard Bronwyn.

0: reach for. Hugh, my little one, are you hurting with you? Oh, there, Hugh. There is proud I am to have your name left.
1: Mm-hmm. He will do. But it is beyond me to say why, indeed.
2: Thank God, Dr. Richards. Your mother is doing very well, my son. And you have a new sister now. Thanks to you, she lives. Your old father is very proud of you, Hugh.
3: I had fever in the bones of my legs after that. For months, I was only just living. I took no notice of what went on, except that it was Bronwyn who nursed me night and day. The day that Mother was coming down, there was great excitement. I was carried to the front room, and my father brought the new preacher in to see me.
2: You? This is the Reverend Mr. Merdin Griffith, the new preacher. Bow your head, my son.
4: No, leave your head on the pillow. Hugh Morgan, never let that light go from your eyes. Never mind how long you are here. Do you want to go out with the other boys?
5: Yes, indeed, Mr. Griffith. But my legs...
4: Are you sure you will go from here one day?
5: Yes, I am, sir.
4: And you shall see the first daffodil out upon the mountain, will you?
5: Yes, sir.
4: And I shall be waiting to take you to it.

0: And there, outside the house, they sang. My eyes filled with tears and I turned my head. There was my mother in the doorway, watching me, with diamonds in her eyes.
1: You? You, my little one? Are you better, Mama? Better, boy? Of course I'm better. Do I look better?
2: Your hair is white.
1: The snow got into it. You had your old cap on.
0: Indeed, I shall always remember that day in the spring when Mr. Griffith came to the house and opened the door so that the sun shone in all around him.
3: Good morning, Mrs. Morgan.
1: Good morning, dear Mr. Griffith. Very good to see you.
3: I have come for you.
1: You?
3: This is the morning he's been waiting for.
2: The daffodils are out, Mama.
1: Oh, Hugh.
3: Where are your clothes, Hugh?
2: Under my pillow, sir.
3: Hmm? Your pillow?
2: For these months. Ready for today.
0: Every day Mr. Griffith called to see me. And it was he who brought Owen and Davy and my father together. It was at a big meeting at this same chapel field that he spoke. And he spoke well and strong, befitting a man of God.
4: Men lose their birthrights only if they stop using the gifts given them by God. The first and greatest gift is prayer. Ask for strength of mind and a clear vision. Then sense. By prayer and good thought, you will conquer all enemies. And your greatest enemy now is coal. Coal is lifeless. But to subtle men, it lives in the form of gold. It is so many credit notes, so many loans, investments, interests. Your enemy is usury. You must fight. Fight! Fight now!
5: Mr. Griffith! Are you coming outside your position in life? Your business is spiritual.
4: My business, my friend, is anything that comes between men and the Spirit of God.

0: Come, Davy. You can take a message to the men on your side.
1: What is it then, Dada?
0: A message pledging my support of those with me. We will join with you, Davy. For now, after hearing the word of a man of God, I begin to think maybe you have right on your side.

0: From Hollywood, the NBC University Theater is bringing you Donald Crisp in a radio version of Richard Llewellyn's How Green Was My Valley. If you are interested in supplementing your enjoyment of these NBC University Theater productions with home study under college supervision, be sure to listen to the announcement at the close of this program. And now, our intermission commentator, Professor Beaumont Brustel, poet, playwright, and professor of English at the University of Tulsa, Dr. Brustel.
1: Toward the close of the 19th century, there grew up in Scotland a whole school of literature known as the

0: to us with the green memory of childhood made gold with the passing of many years. Hugh Morgan, who tells the story, is simply a sensitive man who remembers. And because he is remembering a better thing that he knows now, he tells us about his valley with a wealth of detail and loving sentiment that, although it sometimes becomes a little long, is always vividly alive with the vitality of the teller. Hugh tells us about his family, and there are times when the reader feels that the entire valley must have been Hugh's family. Among the many, of course, a few stand out. Hugh's father, stubborn, short-sighted, but essentially thoughtful and well-meaning and gentle. Hugh's mother, busy and sensible, but essentially rebellious and with a fire stirring beneath her housewifely exterior. Strong among these people in the memory of Hugh is the minister, Mr. Griffith, who strives so earnestly and so blindly toward the right. The novel is big in characterization, and there are dozens of characters, no stinting here. But it is also big and beautiful in language, and the prose often sings after the fashion of the dialogue in the Irish plays of John Millington Synge. Also, the book is rich in peasant philosophy, a peasant philosophy which is simple and real and remarkably canny, and also has the literary advantage of being easily put into nuggets of prose. But most important in the book is the fact that in the growth of the boy Hugh, Richard Llewellyn has told us the story so that we're able to grow with Hugh, to discover his valley as he discovers it, and to be able to say with him, momentarily at least, "Of me was the valley, and the valley was of me." For the duration of the book, at least, Hugh takes us home with him.
1: Thank you, Dr. Brustel. 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
2: Mr. Tyser, I'd like to stop back in your class and get my pencil box and books.
3: Oh, by all means. I'll wait here for you. Hurry now.
2: Yes, sir. Pick up your books, Morgan, and your blessed little pencil box, too. But I'm afraid the wind has been at them. You won't find them as you left them.
4: What have you done? What have you done to my things?
5: My pencil box was in three pieces. The pencils were all cut. Ink was on my books and wet in the grooves of the box. Drawing pens, ruler, pens, all broken, all chipped, all smashed.
6: What a long time you took, Morgan.
7: Perhaps he is used to taking his time.
6: This is your new teacher, Mr. Jonas. Have you been crying, Morgan?
2: Yes, but no matter.
7: You will address me as sir, or I will put a stick about you. Inside and sit down on the instant. Find a place. We have with us now, boys and girls, an intellectual giant. A model scholar, huh? But your books are in a dreadful state and your hands are filthy. If you are thinking of becoming a scholar at this school, you will have to adopt a more civilized way of living. Your dirty coal mining ways are not wanted here.
5: There was a break at 11 o'clock, and we all went out to the playground to eat. As soon as I came from the door, Mervyn Phillips pulled me by the arm.
8: Fight me, will you? Come you then.
4: I don't think we should in the schoolyard. I'll meet you after school, anywhere you please.
8: Howard, excuses you are making, is it? Here's one for you. Oh!
4: Now I'll square with you for the broken pencil box and the books.
7: What is it? What is it? Don't you hear the bell is gone? Are you all set?
4: Mr. Jones.
7: Dear, dear me. So our coal mining friend has a passion for fighting as well. Both of you, go to my desk. Get my stick. And wait until I come.

0: Now, Mervyn Phillips, please be so good as to step forward. Now, will you please be so good as to make a back? You, Morgan, will you step up here, please? Will you please to bend across Mr. Phillips' back?
1: I only went home to drop my books, and I fled out on the mountain before my mother could look at me. I lay out there in pain in the dark, and after a while I must have fallen asleep, for when I woke, I could hear the sound of the choir from the chapel. I heard the rich male voices of the men of the valley, golden, brave, and clean, and it cleansed me somehow of the fear and the sense of shame for my world that Mr. Jonas and the others had tried to instill in me. For I knew that their voice was my voice, that I was part of them, and they were of me, and the valley was part of us all. Of me was the valley, and the valley was of me. And every blade of grass, and every stone, and every leaf of every tree, and every knob of coal were of me as my blood, my bones, or the notions of my mind. My valley. Oh, my valley within me. I will live in you eternally. Let death or worse strike this mind and blindness eat these eyes, if thought or sight forget you. For part of me is the memory of you, of your greens and browns, with everything of life happy in your deeps and shades, when you gave sweet sense to us, and the birds sang out of pleasure to be with you.
2: Phew! Oh, we have looked all night. What has happened, boy? Why did you run from the house?
3: I ran because I was hurt, Bronn. And because I was frightened.
2: Why didn't you go to your mother? Or to Dada?
3: Because it was something I had to face alone. But Dada and Mama did help Bronn. Their life. Our life in the valley. That is something for a man to take pride in. Isn't it, Bronn? It is not to be ashamed of. Nor the coal pits, Bronn.
2: This is a good life, Hugh. No one need to be ashamed of it. Come home now, before you take chill. My man.
1: Mr. Griffith came round the following afternoon, and I told him about my fight at school. And that was the day Mr. Griffith met Angarad, my sister.
4: So, Hugh, you've had some trouble with the Philistines, is it?
3: Yes, sir. But I have mended the box, Mr. Griffith. It is like new again.
4: Let me see it, Hugh. Like new indeed. You are a carpenter, Hugh. Perhaps you would like to help me make the furniture for my new house?
5: Are you to have a new house, Mr. Griffith?
4: Yes, Angarad. And your brother Hugh to help me furnish it, I hope.
3: Oh, I would be very pleased, sir.
4: Good. Then that's settled. And I can return to my flock and less weighty matters.
5: Wait, Mr. Griffith.
4: What is that, Ankara?
5: I want you to open a window for me. It's stuck.
4: Oh, this one here?
5: Yes, that is the one.
4: Why, it flew right up. It couldn't have been stuck very much, Ankara.
5: Thank you, Mr. Griffith. Very strong you are.
4: Why, it was... Nothing at all, Aunt Gerard.

0: In the weeks that followed, Hangarad began to go out with Yester Nevins, the son of the owner of one of the collieries. But I noticed that she spoke more and more with Mr. Griffith when he came to the house. And one day, when I went to his old house to help him move, I heard voices in the study. It was Mr. Griffith and Hangarad.
1: I have thought and thought, but it still seems wrong.
2: Yester, only a friend he is.
1: But courting you for months? Your mother is always saying how happy she is. You will have plenty all your days.
2: There is more than plenty to be had.
1: Oh, still it seems wrong for your sake.
2: Care a little more for your own business and less for my sake. If I wanted him, I could have him. I would rather have you.
1: Hangarad, you are shameless.
2: Only to shame the devil with the truth. You are afraid what people will say.
1: Nothing of the kind. I am afraid that you will go threadbare all your life. Do you think I want to see the white come into your hair 20 years before its time? Shall we see our children growing up in the cast-off clothing of others? Shall we thank God in a house full of bits and presents that had outlived their use to the givers? No, Hangarad, I am a man. I can bear with such a life for the sake of my work. But I think I would kill if I saw it having an effect on you.
0: I crept from the hallway. I did not want to hear any more. I had never known before that Mr. Griffith lived in a world of anything but comfort and happiness. And the next month he stood in the chapel after the services and he said,
3: I would like to announce to the congregation the calling of the banns for marriage between Miss Hangarad Morgan and Mr. Yester Evans. I will call them again.

0: Mr. Griffith came a lot more to our house. After Hangar had married and went off to London with Yestin. And he sat by the fire for a long time, night after night, smoking his pipe. As for me, I continued in school with Mr. Jonas. He rarely questioned me and I rarely looked at him. Things might have gone on that way forever. Except for Mr. Motzhill, the master, sending for me one afternoon.
1: Morgan, I've been looking through your homework and comparing it with your school books. There is a difference which I shall merely hint at if I allude to it as startling. Why?
2: I don't know, sir.
1: Morgan, I had great hopes of entering you for a scholarship. I am sure your mother and father would be most pleased at that.
2: Yes, sir.
1: Then, why is your schoolwork so immeasurably inferior to the work you do at home? Are you unhappy here?
2: I would like to learn with Mr. Tyser, sir.
1: I thought so. Yes, I feared your trouble with Mr. Jonas. I will look into it. Thank you, Morgan.
2: Yes, sir.
1: Oh, Morgan.
2: Yes, sir.
1: Remember this. The man who goes to the top is the man who has something to say and says it when circumstances warrant. Men who keep silent under duress are moral cowards. You understand me?
2: Yes, sir.
1: Take it to heart.

0: Well, Morgan, you have been to see Mr. Marchell. Was it to complain of my teaching that you went?
1: You know that I was sent for, Mr. Jonas.
0: Indeed? Well, come outside of me, Master Morgan, so I may have the pleasure of introducing an emeritus professor to my colleagues. To Mr. Tiger, perhaps.
1: I shall sit here.
0: Come, I say.
1: Oh, let go of my ear. Let go. There.
0: You devil.
1: I won't take any more from you, Mr. Jonas. Do you hear? I won't take any more.
2: Stop.
0: Morgan.
1: What?
3: Striking a teacher. Oh, this I will not permit. Your hat and your books, and go home immediately. You're finished, Morgan. You're expelled.
4: Expelled from school is disgrace, deserved or not disgraced. And I had thought to have him a solicitor at the least.
5: He can still take the examination, Squillum.
4: I want him to go in the law or doctoring or something good. He's got a brain, so nothing is to stop him there.
5: Ask him what he would like.
4: Well, Hugh?
1: I will go down the colliery with you. No examination and no doctoring and no law.
4: Just like my others. Obstinate and stupid. You will take the examination, boy, and pass it. University then, and a good try for some respectable job. Not coal cutting. What use to take brain down a coal mine?
5: There are men as good underground as on top, and perhaps a bit better. If he wants to go to the collieries with his dada, I will kiss him and say good.
1: The collery, dada.
5: Good, my little one.
4: That is the settler, then. He shall wait till there is an opening, and then work.
5: Good.
4: Good, is it? I am going to get drunk.
6: So I started working in the pit with my brother Ivor, Bronwyn's husband.
7: Now then, Hugh, I will cut the coal and you will push the lumps down the chute. Then go down and load all you can find down there into my tram, is it?
1: Yes, Ivor.
7: Right.

0: And then Angharad came back. Yasin had sailed for South Africa to set up a business, and she had come to the valley to stay alone at Tyrone Coed, the estate of the Evans family. White was her hair, plain even in the shadow of the room, and the starvation of light in her eyes.
1: Very big you have grown, Hugh.
2: You have been away long.
1: How is he, Hugh?
2: Not as he was.
1: What is the matter with him? Is he ill?
2: Inside. In his eyes and voice. Like you.
1: Oh, go from here, Hugh. Go from here.
3: Mr. Griffith, am I disturbing?
4: Come you in, my little one.
2: Angharad is at Tyrone Coed.
4: Yes.
2: She is with sickness.
4: Has she had a doctor?
2: No. Sickness of the heart it is.
4: I can do nothing, Hugh.
2: Oh, you are a preacher, sir. Come unto me, all ye that are weary.
4: Oh, Hugh. I must go to her indeed.
0: Eva and I were on the night shift when it happened. We were going up to our stall, and I had stopped to have a better grip of the pick.
5: Eva! Eva, look out! The roof's giving way!
6: You! I'm caught! I can't run!
5: Eva! Eva!
2: Bronwyn, would you have me in the house to live and have my wages?
7: Your home is with Mama.
2: My home is wherever I am.
7: It will make trouble in the family.
2: Trouble, yes. If you say no, I will feel ashamed I've been forward, and Mama will think I'm not good enough for you. Yes or no?
7: Yes.
2: Good. I will get my bed.
0: I was growing up now. I was a man now. I left the colliery when Davy went to London and became a blacksmith. Quiet those first few months were with Bronwyn, there was a line between us that was as plain as though put there fresh with chalk every day. If we came near each other, we were like hedgehogs with spine to keep us away, though we never showed it. The air between us was hot with hotness that only the two of us could feel. Our talk was empty, but we knew we were talking emptily, and why we never looked at each other.

0: But growing up made me realize more things than my feeling for Bronwyn. It was causing me to realize gossip and malicious tongues and the evils they cause. It was in the blacksmith shop, and it was Tim Morgan, my helper, who taught me.
1: Hand me those tongs, Tim, please.
2: Here. Have them at you, then.
1: Come on. Working for me, you are. I had wanted them handed to me, not thrown.
2: As good to get them that way as any.
1: Manners, Tim. Lacking in your family, evidently.
2: Oh. Since when has your family come so good, then?
1: Please do shut your mouth about my family.
2: You keep family matters out of your talk, then. A lot you have to talk about, you have. With a sister running after every preacher in the district. And a married woman looking...
1: I should brand you with an iron for that, you... Is that what they are saying in the valley?
2: That is what they are saying.
1: What are we to do, Bronwyn?
3: Tell Angara.
1: Oh, it will kill her.
3: Better to come from us.
1: Is it true, then?
3: Do I know? Is it business of mine? Are you questioning it? Oh,
1: but Bron, he is a preacher.
3: And a man? And Angaret is a woman? How have you been looking at me these months?
1: Do they talk of you and me as well?
3: You are at work. You do not go to the shops.
1: Oh, the evil ones. If I could lay my fingers on them. They're ashamed I am, Bron.
3: Shamed? Of being a man, or of being found out?
1: Bron, suppose I had been a fool these months.
3: Well, then, I suppose I would have been a fool too.
1: Bronwyn.
3: Like Ivar, you are, see, and in you I see him. In your voice, I hear him. Your eyes are like his. You put your boots on as he did. Tie your tie. Put your hair.
1: For Ivor's sake, then.
3: Did you think different, Hugh?
1: Think? I don't know what I thought. For all my life, Bron, before I even knew what love meant, I have been in love with you. It was nothing I thought. Was something I knew, like my love for the valley. And for me, right or wrong, it will always be that way.

0: But there came a great change in the valley now. New men came into the valley for work, and many of the old men left. Owen was discharged and went to London with Davy to work for the Union. And Hangarad left, hearing, heard more rumors. And I knew what these rumors would finally lead to now, and they did.
1: Well, Hugh, I am glad you have come.
2: Thank you, Mr. Griffith.
1: Mentor and pupil we have been, but friends always. I was happy here, Hugh. Nothing was wrong with the garden, only me.
2: Oh, do not say that, sir.
1: I am only sorry to go with nothing done, sorry for nothing else.
2: You are really going?
1: I am going this morning.
2: Oh, it is sorry I am, Mr. Griffith.
1: Hugh, this watch my father gave me when I entered the ministry, I would like to give it you.
3: Take it.
1: It has marked time that I loved.
2: I thank you, sir.
1: No need for us to shake hands. We will live in the minds of each other, Hugh, my little one. Goodbye. With love.

0: The village was like a place of the dead for days afterwards. A quietness was upon us. But the quiet did not last long. There was a great unrest in the town now with all the strangers coming among us. A strike was declared and it promised violence. There was talk about destroying the pumps and letting the pits be flooded. This my father would have nothing to do with. And he and some others of the elder men threatened to stay down the mines to protect them. And in the afternoon, when they were there for 3 days, there was a sudden outcry and the men came pouring out.
1: The pits are flooding! The pits are flooding! They've smashed the pump!
2: My father! Where's my father?
3: I know not. Is he not with us?
2: No, no. Did you see him?
3: Down there before the wharf and the walls crashing. If he's not here now, that's where he is. Down there.
0: I went down with some others, and we dug for Lord knows how many hours through the mass of fallen rock, with the water lapping almost at our shoulders. We found Dada, and I looked once more into his clear blue eyes before they closed.
4: God could have had him in 100 ways. But he had to have him like that. A beetle under the foot.
2: Oh, he went easy, Mama.
4: Yes, I saw him. Easy indeed. Beautiful he was, and ready to come before the glory. Did you see his little hands? If I set foot in the chapel again, it will be in my box, and knowing nothing of it. Oh, Quill, Quill, there is empty I am without you, my little one, sweet love of my heart, there is empty.
0: It is strange that the mind will remember so much. 30 years ago, but as fresh and as near as now. You have gone, all of you that were so beautiful when you were quick with life, yet not gone, for you are still a living truth inside my mind. So how are you dead, my brothers and sisters and all of you, when you live with me as surely as I live myself? No. I will stand to say no and no again. Is Bronwyn dead who showed me the truth of the love of woman? Did my father die under the coal? But God in heaven, he is down there now dancing in the street and coming in a moment to smoke his pipe in the front room and pat my mother's hand. Is Mr. Griffith dead? Him, that one of rock and flame who was friend and mentor, who gave me his watch that was all in the world he had. Because he loved me. Is he dead? For if he is, then I am dead. And we all are dead. And all sense a mockery. Oh, how green was my valley then. And the valley of them that have gone.

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If you wish to expand your knowledge and appreciation of literature, we suggest that you might enjoy the college-supervised courses now being offered in connection with the NBC University Theater. These courses are offered by the University of Tulsa in Oklahoma, Kansas State Teachers College, and the University of Louisville. For full information as to how you may enhance your knowledge through these home study courses, write to the NBC University Theater in care of the University of Louisville, Louisville, Kentucky, the University of Tulsa, Tulsa, Oklahoma, or Kansas State Teachers College, Pittsburgh, Kansas. Next week, be with us again at the NBC University Theater for a dramatization of the book that ushered in the jazz age, F. Scott Fitzgerald's first novel, This Side of Paradise. Our star, Mr. Guy Madison. And the following week, Elizabeth Bowen's sensitive novel, The Death of the Heart.

How Green Was My Valley was prepared for radio by B. Edgar Marvin. Starred as narrator, Mr. Donald Crisp. Our cast included Ramsey Hill, Norma Varden, Constance Cavendish, John Ramsey Hill, Clark Gordon, Lawrence Krieger, Gilchrist Stewart, Eileen Erskine, Dan O'Herlihy, Terry Kilburn, Eric Snowden, Hugh Thomas, Donald Morrison, Tom Dillon, Raymond Lawrence. Your announcer, Don Stanley. Our intermission commentator was Professor Beaumont Brustel, whose commentary was recorded. The original music score was composed and conducted by Dr. Albert Harris. The director of the NBC University Theater is Andrew C. Love.

0: 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Here's an episode of Gunsmoke, which originally aired Saturday, July 23rd, 1955, 71 years ago today, titled Ben Tolliver's Stud.
1: Gunsmoke, brought to you by L&M Filters. This is it. L&M is best, stands out from all the rest. Around Dodge City and in the territory on West, there's just one way to handle the killers and the spoilers, and that's with a U.S. Marshal and the smell of gun smoke.

0: Gunsmoke, starring William Conrad. The transcribed story of the violence that moved west with young America. And the story of a man who moved with it.
1: I'm that man. Matt Dillon, United States Marshal. The first man they look for and the last they want to meet. It's a chancy job, and it makes a man watchful and a little lonely.

0: I sure do hope things... Mr. Dillon, are you listening to this?
1: What? Oh, yeah, sure. Go on, Chester. Go on.
0: And I sure do hope things has been good with you like they has been with me. Take care of yourself. Maybe I will come up to see you one day soon, your loving brother Magnuson. And down at the bottom he says, your Uncle Will got tromped on by a cow last week. Well, now, ain't that nice, Mr. Dillon?
1: What do you mean about Uncle Will?
0: No, I mean getting this letter from Magnus. It's real thoughty of him.
1: That's the first one I remember you getting.
0: It's the first one he's wrote. To me, at least. Sure is funny, though. I never knew that boy could write a lick.
1: Well, maybe he's learned since you saw him last.
0: No, I don't think so, because Magnus don't hold with schooling.
1: Uh-huh.
0: No, sir, none of my kinfolk does. Why, my ma says all a body needs to know is how to cook, care for your own, and get to the church.
1: She must have made your pa a very good wife.
0: Well, I don't know as he ever said. He ran off when I was only four. Him and Ma never talked to each other
2: you
0: much.
2: Marshall,
0: from what I...
2: mister.
1: Yes, ma'am, that's right.
2: I'm Nancy Creed.
1: Well, come in, please. This Chester Proudfoot, Miss Creed.
0: How do you do, Miss Creed?
2: Marshall, I come to see you because my pa's going to shoot somebody dead.
1: What?
2: I want you should stop him.
1: Well, who's your pa going to shoot?
2: Fella that worked for him a spell, name of Ben Tolliver.
1: And why's your pa after him?
2: Ben run off last night and took one of Pa's studs. Pa says he was just about the best stud Pa ever saw.
1: Where do you and your Pa live, Nancy?
2: About 20 miles from here, out along the Arkansas.
1: And you think this man, this Ben Tolliver, came into Dodge, huh?
2: I don't just think it, Marshal. I know it. So does Pa. Ben always said he was coming here.
1: I see.
2: So I sneaked away this morning after Pa went down the corrals to come tell you. I figure you be the fella to see, being Marshal and all.
1: Nancy, look, if this man stole one of your pa's horses, why doesn't your pa come in here and tell me about it? He could swear out a warrant for Tolliver, and then I could arrest him.
2: Pa don't want to. He says he'll take care of his own troubles. You think you can stop Pa from shooting Ben?
1: Well, I can sure try. Tell me, what does your pa look like?
2: Look like?
1: Uh-huh. Well, I don't know your pa, Nancy, but if I knew what he looked like, then I could watch for him, you see.
2: I never thought about pa's looking like anything, except just pa.
1: For instance, how old is he?
2: I don't know, he never said.
1: Well, what would you guess?
2: He's kind of gray. Then he's always looked like that.
1: Anything else?
2: He's got a bad leg from where a horse kicked him, and his jaw's busted some.
0: Well, that don't sound like he should be hard to find. Not with a limp and a lopsided face. Why, my gracious, even I could
1: okay,
0: find a man with
1: Chester,
0: a limp.
1: All right. Nancy, I'll watch for your pa, and if he does come into Dodge, I'll have a talk with him.
2: You do that, and I'll surely thank you, Marshal. Bye.
1: Goodbye.
2: Say, Marshal.
1: Yes.
2: If it helps, Annie, I know where that Ben Tolliver is.
0: Oh, for everyone.
1: You do?
2: Right there at the Long Branch Saloon having a beer. You know where I mean.
1: Yes.
2: I seen his horse tied outside, so I went up and looked through the window, and he's there right now.
1: Well, why didn't you tell me this before, Nancy?
2: Never thought of it. Well, you'll do something about Pa now, won't you, Marshal?
0: I declare she don't know get up from whoa, does she, Mr. Dillon? She's kindly pretty, but my gracious...
1: Come on, Chester. Let's go have a talk with Ben Tolliver and find out what this is all about.

0: much more flavor.
1: L&M's got everything.
0: It's the best.
2: Yes, L&M's got everything. Superior filtration. Superior taste.
3: Superior filtration because of L&M's superior filter. White. All white. Pure white. The purest tip that ever touched your lips.
2: Superior taste because of L&M's superior tobaccos. Tasty. Full of flavor. Light and mild.
3: No doubt about it. L&M is America's best filter tip cigarette.
0: This is it. L&M filters.
1: L&M's got everything.

0: That Nancy sure didn't have no hankering to come with us.
1: And I think she was afraid we might run into her paw.
0: She sure lit out for home fast enough. She just ain't very bright, is she, Mr. Dillon?
1: Well, she seems to know right from wrong, Chester. That's more than some people.
0: Yes, sir. You want me to come in with you?
1: Stay by the door while I talk to Tolliver, huh?
0: How are you going to know which one's him?
1: Well, there won't be more than three or four people in there this time of day.
0: You reckon that's him sitting at the table over there?
1: Well, it could be. Has your name been Tolliver?
2: That's right.
1: My name's Dillon. I'm a marshal here in Dodge. Do you mind if I sit down?
2: Please yourself.
1: Yeah, thank you. Girl named Nancy Creed came into my office a little while ago.
2: What'd she want?
1: She says that her pa's looking for you.
2: Oh?
1: Says he's going to shoot you.
2: Shoot me?
1: Yeah, he claims that you stole one of his horses. Is that right?
2: He owed me 4 months' wages and he wouldn't pay me, so I took a stud horse that broke.
1: Was it your horse?
2: I figured I had something coming.
1: You can't take a horse that belongs to somebody else, no matter what you figure.
2: Look, mister, I caught that stud horse when he was running wild out on the range. I brought him into old Creed's place and broke him myself. I put 3 months' work into that stud and on my own time of an evening.
1: Creed says it was his horse and you stole him.
2: No such thing. Besides, he said he'd pay me $30 a month, then he threw me out without a penny.
1: Now, the girl didn't tell me anything about paid being due you?
2: Nancy wouldn't know about it anyway. Her pa don't tell her nothing. She just keeps the place redded up and cooks for him and the like.
1: Well, come on, Ben.
2: Come on where?
1: I'm going to take you to jail.
2: Jail? What are you putting me in jail for?
1: And if what Nancy says is true, Creed's coming in to look for you. Putting you in jail's the best way I know of to stop a fight.
2: But I ain't done nothing wrong, Marshal. Not the way I see it.
1: You'll only be in jail till I get this straightened out. Later this afternoon, I'm going to ride out and have a talk with Creed before he decides to come into town.

0: Oh, it sure is hot out here, ain't it? There ain't a speck of shade for miles around.
1: Well, if he's breaking wild horses out here, he doesn't have time to worry about the heat.
0: I wonder if that fellow Ben Tolliver was telling the truth.
1: Yeah, there's no way of knowing until we talk to the old man.
0: No, sir, I guess ain't. Say, he's got some pretty good-looking stock down them pens, ain't he?
1: Yeah, there's good stock running wild on the prairie. If a man knows how to catch him, he can make out fine. Well, we better leave our horses here, Chester.
0: All right, sir.

0: Don't be banging on the door. I seen you coming.
1: You Jake Creed?
0: That's right.
1: Well, I want to talk to you, Creed.
0: Who are you, mister?
1: Marshal Dillon from Dodge.
0: It's cooler out there than in the house. I'll come out. What is it you want?
1: I want to know about Ben Tolliver.
0: That fool Nancy run to Dodge and told you, huh?
1: Yeah, that's right.
0: Well, since you did, I won't try to fool you. That boy stole a horse of mine. I figure in a couple of days I'll go after him.
1: Go after him?
0: Find him and shoot him.
1: Now look, Creed, you just can't shoot a man down.
0: Why not? He's a horse thief.
1: If you want to swear out a complaint, I'll hold him for trial.
0: I ain't got time for all that foolishness. He stole a horse, so I got cause to shoot him.
1: Now, you listen to me, Creed.
0: I don't have to listen to nobody. Being a marshal, you're all filled up with laws. But I ain't got time to mess with that. No, just shoot him.
1: Creed, either you come into Dodge and swear out a complaint against Tolliver, or you forget about the whole thing.
0: I got better than 40 range horses out here, only half broke. I can't be wasting time fooling around with no trial.
1: Did you owe that boy money?
0: Of course not. Everything he did, I had to show him how. The way I see it, he should have paid me.
1: He worked out here for you for 4 months, right?
0: You could say that.
1: Well, he told me that stud horse was his.
0: Well, since he caught him and broke him, I guess he'd figure it that way. But Ben was working on my place and taking my food. That stud's mine.
1: Now, the law might not agree with you, Creed.
0: I know that, Marshal. That's just why I'm going to handle my own trouble. Not mess around with the law.
1: Look, I've tried to tell you, Creed, and I'm going to tell you once more real plain. You shoot that boy and you'll hang for it. I don't care what you think the right of it is. All right, come on, Chester.
0: And maybe I won't shoot him. Maybe I'll fix that boy good some other way. Him and that stud horse he's so proud of.
2: Miserable old buffalo is as mean as an acre of snakes, ain't he?
1: Yeah.
2: What are you going to do, Mr. Dillon?
1: Well, I can't keep Ben Tolliver in jail forever if Creed won't swear out a complaint.
2: No, sir.
1: I'll just have to turn him loose in the morning and then hope they don't run into each other.
2: Maybe you could run Tolliver out of town.
1: It wouldn't do any good. We'll just have to wait and see what happens. Let's move along. We got a lot of ground.

0: Well, you're free now, Ben.
1: Thanks, Marshal. Being in jail overnight makes a fella kind of ouchy.
0: Well, I'm sorry about that. I did it to save trouble.
1: I know, Marshal. I don't blame you none.
2: What you gonna do now, Ben?
1: Well, Chester, I thought maybe I could find myself a job of work somewhere.
0: Yeah, what kind of work?
1: All I know is horses. There ought to be some spread near here that could use a hand.
2: Well, if there's anybody looking for a hired hand, Sam down at the Long Branch would know about it. He's the bartender there.
0: I'll tell you what, I'll walk down with you if you like, Ben.
1: Oh, thanks, Marshal.
2: Mr. Dillon?
0: Yeah, what is it, Chester?
2: You could just have a beer while you're down there talking.
0: Yeah. Okay, Chester, you can come along, too. Come on.
2: Oh, thank you. Yep. Say, Mr. Dillon, that was a good idea. I'm glad you thought of it.
0: Well, thank you, Chester. Where are you from, Ben?
1: California.
0: No.
2: California?
0: What are you doing in Kansas?
1: This is the cow country, Marshal. California just don't have a spread.
2: Yeah, but all that gold out there.
0: The gold rush was 20 years ago, Chester.
2: Well, I know that, but there might just be a little left laying around.
1: I sure didn't find any, Chester.
2: Well, maybe you didn't know where to look.
1: All I want is to have my own piece of land, raise good stock, and maybe get me a wife. I might even go on up to Wyoming sometime. I hear that's good cattle country, too.
2: Well, I don't see Sam no worse.
0: No.
2: But here comes Miss Kitty.
3: Hello, Mass. Chester.
0: Hello, Kitty. This is Ben Tolliver.
1: Pleased to meet you, Kitty.
0: We came down to talk to Sam.
2: And have some beer.
3: Well, I can get you the beer, Chester, but Sam's down at the depot with a wagon.
0: No.
3: Shipment of rye whiskey's coming in on the Santa Fe this morning.
0: Oh, I see. You're up kind of early, aren't you?
3: Sam asked me to take care of things till I got back. I can sleep this afternoon. Come over to the bar. I'll get you some beer.
0: Okay.
2: My, you make a pretty fancy bartender, Miss Kitty.
3: Well, a girl's got to have an ace up her sleeve, Chester.
2: Yeah, but... What?
0: Never mind, Chester.
3: Well, what are you doing in the saloon this early?
2: Well, we come down to ask Sam if he'd heard about anybody needing a hand.
0: Yeah, you see, Ben here is looking for a job.
3: Well, what sort of job, Ben?
1: On a ranch somewhere, Miss Kitty.
3: You work around stock much?
1: All my life, just about.
0: Yeah, you see, he was working for Jake Creed up until yesterday.
3: Jake Creed?
0: Yeah, you know him?
3: I know about him. Only a few months back, some cowboy was giving me a half a dozen reasons why I ought to kill him.
1: He must have been the fellow Jake threw out just before I come along.
3: You probably stayed with him about 3-4 months, is that right?
1: Yes, ma'am.
3: Then he started some argument, you had a fight, and he threw you out?
1: That's about the right of it.
3: No pay into the bargain. Honestly, Matt, I don't know how Creed gets away with it.
0: Well, I guess there's always somebody new drifting by who doesn't know his reputation.
3: What did you argue about, Ben?
1: Oh, a little bit of everything, Miss Kitty. But mostly on how to rope.
2: How to rope?
1: Yeah. He says when you're working stock, the only way is to tie hard and fast and not dally.
3: Well, I sure couldn't argue that.
0: No, Kitty, you see, hard and fast means that you tie the end of your rope to the saddle horn, you see.
1: And when you dally, you just hold the end of the rope in your hand and twist it around the horn a couple of times.
0: That's right.
1: That way, if the rope gets tangled up in your mount's legs or yours, you let go and you're free. There ain't a way to get dragged if you dally.
3: You mean old Creed don't believe in dallying?
1: Well, no, ma'am.
3: Oh.
1: Well, most of the fellows don't think it amounts to much, but they do some in California.
3: Uh-huh.
2: Well, they sure don't in Texas.
1: Creed says that nobody who knows anything about working stock could ever rope anyway except hard and fast.
3: I'm glad I make a living in here.
1: It sounds complicated, I guess, Miss Kitty, but it ain't to a horseman.
2: Well, no matter what the argument was about, he should have paid you, Ben.
0: Oh, Ben, you got any money at all?
1: No, sir.
0: Here. I'll give you $5, and you can pay me back when you make it, huh?
1: Thanks, Marshal.
3: Well, as long as you're paying, don't forget the beer, Marshal.
0: Yeah, sure. Here you are.
3: Thank you.
0: Yeah, Sam won't have to worry about his bar, not with you behind it, Kitty.
3: Well, this bar pays a good part of my salary.
1: Marshal, I think maybe I'd better go down and have a look at my horse. Make sure he's been watered this morning.
2: Oh, Moss would take good care of him, man.
1: Well, I think maybe I'll just walk down there anyway.
2: Can I go with you? I'd like to see your horse.
1: Sure.
3: Ben, you come back later this afternoon. Sam will be here then. We can talk about a job for you.
4: Well, thank you, Miss Kate.
3: He seems like a nice young fellow, Matt.
0: Yeah.
3: What's the matter?
0: I was thinking about Jake Creed, Kitty.
3: What about him?
0: Now, he's got something on his mind. He'll try to get to Ben Tolliver's some way.

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0: In the next 3 or 4 days, there was no sign of Jake Creed around town. And I began to breathe easier. Ben came in one morning and said that he'd found a job out at the Walker place and that he was going to start the next day. And I was glad for him. But then trouble came.
1: Mr. Dillon?
0: Yeah, what is it, Chester?
1: Mr. Dillon, he's gone.
0: Well, who's gone?
1: Ben Tolliver. He took a horse from Moss Grimace and he's headed out for the Creed place. He says he's going to kill him.
0: Oh, what for? What's it all about?
1: Well, this morning I walked down to the stable with Ben to kind of say goodbye like, and that's when we saw it. Oh, doggone it, that poor old stud.
0: Saw what, Chester?
1: Moss told us he'd seen old man Creed out and back by the corrals, but he didn't think too much of it.
0: Chester, what happened?
1: That mean old devil hamstrung Ben Stud, Mr. Dillon.
0: Hamstrung him?
1: He cut both hind legs. Boy, that horse couldn't budge an inch out of his tracks. Ben just stood there, real stony-like, looking at the stud, and then he shot him. He didn't say a word, just turned and walked away with a funny kind of a look on his face.
0: All right, come on, Chester. We'll ride out to the Creed place before Ben does something he'll be sorry for.

0: Oh. Hello, Marshal.
1: Is your pa here, Nancy?
0: No, he's down the catch pens. It ain't time to eat, so he's working.
1: Uh-huh. Nancy, have you seen Ben Tolliver?
0: Sure did. He rode up here a few minutes ago, wanted to see Pa. I told him Pa was down the corrals. He just went down there.
1: Come on, Chester.
0: Well, if you're going down to talk to Pa, I'll go with you. He goes down to the corrals for sunup and don't come back till time for dinner. What you want Pa for, Marshal?
1: To keep him from getting killed.
0: Who'd kill Pa? You don't...
1: That came from the corrals. Come on, let's go.
2: Mister, don't look. Out there in the middle of that catch pen.
1: All right, Tolliver. Hold it right there.
3: I ain't moving.
1: All right, give me your gun.
4: What for?
1: You're under arrest, and this time you'll stay in jail.
0: Ben, why'd you shoot my pa?
4: I didn't, Nancy.
1: Well, then who did shoot him?
4: Nobody shot him, Marshal. I'm trying to tell you. Jake was already dead when I got here. It was the horse I shot.
1: What?
4: See for yourself.
5: Looks to me like Jake's horse got tangled up in the rope while I was working a Mustang. The horse got throwed, and Jake was trapped under him. And the Mustang drug them both. It killed Jake. His horse had two legs broke, so I shot him. That's what you heard.
1: Well, looks like you're telling the truth, Ben.
5: I am, Marshal.
0: Poor old Pa.
5: I always told Jake he shouldn't work wild horses alone. He ought to have somebody snub for him.
0: Pa always did have a mind of his own.
5: He sure did. That old devil.
1: You should be glad he did, Ben. It saved you from hanging.

0: And now our star, William Conrad.
1: Thank you, George. You know what I like about L&M's is they're mild and mighty easy on the draw. When you get right down to it, no filter stacks up with L&M's pure white.

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0: 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You've just heard an episode of Gunsmoke, which originally aired Saturday, July 23rd, 1955, 71 years ago today. Its title, Ben Toliver's Stud. Here's an episode of Hop Along Cassidy, which originally aired Sunday, July 23rd, 1950, 76 years ago today. Its title, King of Cinnabar.
1: It's Hop Along Cassidy. With action and suspense, out of the Old West comes the most famous hero of them all, Hop Along Cassidy, starring William Boyd. King of the Silver Spurs heralds the most amazing man ever to ride the prairies of the early West, Hopalong Cassidy. This famous hero thrills his 60 million fans with action and dangerous adventure. In the role of Hopalong Cassidy is the popular star of the motion picture series, William Boyd. And now, another exciting story of the early West. The King of Cinnabar. In the vast, shimmering landscape of mesa and mountain and sage-covered plain, there were two moving points of light. A golden eagle making easy circles in the sparkling blue sky, and the stage, 6 hours out of Alta Mesa, rumbling along the ruts of red dust toward the setting sun. The young woman was tired. An hour ago, her head had begun to nod, and now it was resting comfortably on the shoulder of the boy next to her. Across from them, the third passenger, a cowboy, was stretched diagonally across the compartment, his head in the corner of the seat and his black Stetson covering his face.
2: Oh, there! Easy now, hold back.
3: Oh, I knew that was too good to last. Dry wash.
2: Yeah.
4: Oh, I'm sorry. I didn't mean it.
5: Oh, that's all right, miss.
3: Oh, happens every time I ride a stagecoach. Just when I find that one soft place for my head, we hit a dry wash. Oh, you're awake, miss.
4: Uh-huh. I guess I use this young man for a pillow.
3: You're mighty lucky I was here, young lady.
4: Why is that?
3: That fellow was fit to be tied.
4: Huh?
3: He was so mad when you went to sleep on his shoulder, I had to keep a six gun on him to make him hold still.
6: Don't you believe a word of it, miss. If you want my shoulder, she's yours clean into cinnabar. The arm goes with it.
4: Well, I'll take you up on that.
3: Cinnabar, eh? Want to stay long?
6: I hope to. I bought a cattle ranch near there.
4: I'm going to Cinnabar, too.
6: Stay?
4: If I have any luck.

0: nice. Maybe I better introduce myself. I'm Ben Farley.
1: And I'm Jesse Meredith. What about you, stranger?
2: Hop along, Cassidy. Bar 20, north of here. I get off the next stop.
0: I see. Well, is that where we leave it?
2: Leave what?
0: This lady's Jesse Meredith. I'm Ben Farley, and you're Hop Along Cassidy. Just that. Nobody asks any more questions about what we were before, where we came from, why we're here.
2: That's right.
0: I like that. I'm awful tired of answering questions.
2: You'll find things are a little different out here, Ben. We don't give a hoot about what a man used to be. Just what he is.
1: Does that go for me, too?
2: Yes, for you too, Jesse.
1: I hope you're right. I've got $250 and I want to start at the dress shop in Cinnabar. There are quite a few women around there, and I can sew pretty well.
0: You likely know a lot more about sewing than I do about raising cattle, Jesse.
2: You'll know a lot more by this time next year, Ben.
0: I've just got to make good, Mr. Cassidy.
2: Well, all you need is a pair of strong hands, some sand in your gizzard, and a few real friends. You see, you're ahead of the game already.
0: Huh?
2: You've got one good friend right now.
0: Thanks.
2: When you find out what you're up against, drop me a line at the bar 20. Never can tell. My partner and I might find time to mosey down and give you a hand.
0: Up against? What do you mean?
2: Bill McGrath. They call him the King of Cinnabar.

0: It was only a few weeks after the meeting on the Alta Mesa stage that the letter came, addressed to Hopalong Cassidy at the Bar 20.
1: Dear Mr. Cassidy, Dan and I talked again last night about what has happened since we came to Cinnabar 3 weeks ago. And again, I asked him to write to you.
2: I have a feeling Den is up against something too big for one man. That he'll have to have help if he's to get out of this thing alive. You see, on the first day he got here, he rode out with Sheriff Pete Cooney to look at the cattle he'd bought. He found out what you were talking about on the stage that day. Yes, he found out about King McGrath.
3: Yeah. 500 head. Not much to look at either, Sheriff.
4: Scrawniest, thirstiest, most miserable bunch of cows north the Rio Grande. When you plan to move them, Ben?
3: Move them where?
4: Onto McGrath's range. All they need is plenty of water and some good graze.
3: I've got that right here.
4: Not for 3 months a year, you ain't. Every ranch in the valley dries up in July and stays that way until the October rains. Except the Lazy M, McGrath's spread.
3: So everybody moves their stuff onto his land to hold him over.
4: Right.
3: How much a head?
4: $1 a head a month. He boards around 5,000 head there during the summer months.
3: Yeah. 15,000 a year. That's not bad.
4: Ain't no other answer, sonny. Unless you want your cows to die. You better ride back to town and talk to McGrath. And talk nice. Because all he's got to do is give his foreman a sign and you're through in Cinnabar.
3: Where'll I find him?
4: Well, now let me see. It's Saturday afternoon. Likely find him at the North Star Saloon.

0: Huh? So you're Bill Farley.
1: Ben.
0: Oh, yeah, Ben. And you got 500 head.
1: That's right, Mr. McGrath.
0: Well, you look like a nice young fellow. Reckon we can take care of you. You can move them over tomorrow. Be $500 for the first month. Payable in advance.
1: That's why I'm here.
0: Huh?
1: 500 is all I got to my name. I got a million things to take care of before I can get going.
0: They can wait. The cattle can't.
1: What about this second month?
0: Better buy yourself another 500 somewhere.
1: And if I can't?
0: That ain't hard to figure. You move them off just like you moved them on.
1: And they die.
0: Yeah, they die. Unless you decide maybe to sell them to me.
1: How much?
0: Oh, depending on what kind of a mood I'm in at the time. From 3 to 5, I'd say.
1: Yeah. And you'll get 20 for them at the railhead.
0: Well, that's my proposition. Take it or leave it. Oh, I wouldn't nose around for any other offers. When I make a price on a cow around here, there generally ain't any other bidder.
1: You've been having things your own way around here for quite a spell, haven't you?
0: There's an old saying, sonny. The man who holds the water is king of the cinnabar.
1: Sounds fine. The folks who have any use for kings. I don't.
0: You're as short on brains as you are on money.
1: Maybe. But I'll feed my stock to the buzzards before I'll pay you a dime. So long, McGrath.
0: King McGrath.
2: Well, what's happened to you, Ben? I haven't seen you for over 2 weeks.
3: I've been busy, Jesse. I don't know yet, but I think I found something.
2: What?
3: The answer to this McGrath business.
2: Huh?
3: The man who holds the water is king of the cinnabar, he said. And he's right. 5,000 head in this valley. 8 miserable little ranches. Well, there's graze for 10,000 head if you can find water for them. That's a trouble, you see. McGrath's got the ranchers jumping around like crane seals. He told him there was no other answer. And he's got them believing it. But I think I found a way to leak it. I think
2: Ben.
3: I...
2: Ben.
3: Huh?
2: Ben, this is Mrs. McGrath, one of my customers.
4: How do you do, Mr. Farley?
3: How do you do?
4: Well, the dress is lovely, Jesse. I'm so pleased with it.
2: I'm glad. What did your husband think?
4: Why, I never showed it to him.
2: Oh, I see.
4: You see, he's such a busy man, you know. He can't be bothered with silly things like new dresses and such like that.
3: Jesse, maybe I'd better be going.
4: No. No, not yet, please. You see, I couldn't help hearing what you said about Mr. McGrath. You're such nice young people, both of you. Please, please don't try to fight him. He's different now from when I married him. He's cruel, he's... Well, I came to tell you to go while you can. I don't want to see any more of it. I don't want to see any more killing.
3: What makes you think there'll be any more?
4: My husband called and every man on the ranch had a meeting in the bunkhouse last night about that dam on Cash Creek.
2: A dam?
4: Yes.
3: That's what I started to tell you about, Jesse.
2: Huh?
3: There's a natural dam site on Cash Creek about 5 miles up the gorge. I found it last week.
4: Oh, please.
3: It'll hold back enough spring runoff to keep every ranch in the valley over the summer. You know what this dam will mean, Mrs. McGrath.
4: Well, I don't care anymore. I only want to help you.
3: You can't help me. By telling me what kind of a stew your husband's cooking up for us. If and when he picks out the recipe. A fella named Starbuck, an engineer, ought to be here Thursday to take a look at the site. That gives me 4 days to get the ranchers together.
4: Ben! Oh, Ben, are you hurt?
3: Flipped my shoulder.
4: It came through the window.
3: Hold it. Okay. Now. There he goes. You got a mighty determined husband, Mrs. McGrath.
4: I tried to tell you.
2: There are too many for you, Ben.
3: No. No, Jesse. Remember what he said? All it takes is a pair of strong hands and some sand in your gizzard.
2: And a good friend. You'd better write to Hopalong Cassidy, Ben.
3: Not yet. Not till I try it alone.
2: I'm riding you anyway, Mr. Cassidy. For the last 3 days and nights, Ben's been riding from ranch to ranch, talking to cattlemen. Some of them believe in him, and some think he's crazy. All of them are afraid to say anything. All except one, that is. His name was...
5: Slim Hardesty. He liked Ben and offered to put up some money. He was found dead in front of his barn this morning with a bullet in his back. So I'm asking you for help before it's too late. Jesse Meredith. Well, California?
0: Hmm.
6: I got 1,000 feet of fence to put in up at North Spring.
5: Yeah, and there's that 2-year-old filly I supposed to gentle this week.
6: Bunkhouse needs a coat of paint.
5: And I promised Johnny I'd ride line with him tomorrow.
6: Got a million other chores crying to get done right now.
5: Me too. Well, California, where are you going?
6: Just beating you to the draw, Hoppy. Going out to wrangle a pack horse. Reckon we'll be set to leave for Cinnabar in about a half hour.

0: With 4 days on the trail behind them and one more to go, Hoppy and California ride up to the Dobie stage station, the last one before Cinnabar. The host, a fat, red-faced little man, seems to want to talk as he fills glasses with cool water from the Ola in the corner.
1: Yeah. Yeah, if you ask me, they're due for a blow-off over to Cinnabar. Yeah, real first-class six-gun blow-off. Ain't nobody in town that's neutral. King McGrath's that kind of a man, you know. You're either firm or you're against him.
2: You seem to know all about it.
1: Oh, yeah, yeah. The engineer came through day before yesterday. Big, lanky, red-headed fella named Starbuck. Yeah, he reckons the idea young Farley has for a dam on Cache Creek's a mighty good one.
2: Hmm. Thanks. The Starbuck riding alone?
1: Yep. Said one of the boys from town was to meet him down the road a ways.
3: Horses is all watered, Hoppy.
2: Right. Thanks, mister. Guess we'll be on our way. Figure to make Cinnabar by nightfall.
4: Never knew there was a war brewing around here, Hoppy.
2: Oh, Cinnabar is a nice, quiet-looking town. Oh, there it is.
4: Mm-hmm.
2: Jesse Meredith, newest Paris fashion. She'll make good, all right. Come on, let's tie up here. Mm-hmm. Easy, boy. We'll get that saddle off of you before long.
4: Yeah, well, where do you reckon we'll find this Farley fella?
2: No telling. He's been riding across the country like a banshee for the last week. From what I hear, I...
5: Well, Cassidy.
2: Oh, Mr. McGrath.
5: Mister. Come on now, Hoppy. We was closer friends than that. How are things on the bar 20?
2: Fine, I guess. How about you?
5: Just dandy. We got a big improvement society around here now, you know. Ambitious young fella named Farley. Who's gonna make a lot of changes. I ain't quite made up my mind yet what I'm gonna do.
2: When you decide, let me know, will you?
5: Don't worry. When I decide, you'll know it. See you later, boy.
4: Don't know as I like the way that man wears his head.
2: That's treason, California. You're talking against the king. Come on. And that's all you can tell us, Jesse?
6: Yes, Mr. Cassidy. We don't know what's going on. When I wrote you, it looked like war any minute. Windows were broken at ranch houses, mysterious notes stuck under doors. And suddenly it all stopped. McGrath showed up in town with a big smile on his face and started patting people on the back.
4: Oh, I knew a horse like that once. Toad you up to you nice as pie. And then when you wasn't looking, he'd haul off and kick you over the closest hill.
2: That's McGrath. Come on, California. I want to find Ben. I'd like to ride up Cache Creek Canyon. Maybe have a talk with him on the way.
4: Hoppy, not by a...
2: Yeah, by a damn sight. Come on.
1: Well, there she is, Hoppy. That's the gorge down there.
2: That's unnatural, all right.
1: Uh-huh.
2: Wonder why they never thought of it before.
1: McGrath took care of that. He had them so buffalo they wouldn't take a step without permission. Yeah, this is going to change a lot of things.
2: Hmm.
1: Well, what's the matter?
2: How long since you've been up here?
1: Hmm. About a week? Why?
2: Looks like someone was here a couple of hours ago on those tracks. Yeah, they get down over the rim toward the base of the overhang there.
1: Painted rock.
2: Any reason for anyone to be fooling around here now?
1: Not that I know of, Hoppy.
2: Let's leave the horses here and get out on foot. Whoever made those tracks is still there. Easy now. You can't be far.
1: Still no tracks going out.
2: No. He's ahead of us. Hold it.
1: Huh?
2: He's coming around the shore there. I hear him.
7: Put him up! Huh? Get off your hands, I said.
1: Now, wait a minute, Hoppy.
7: Well, what is this? Oh, Ben.
2: Who is it, Ben?
1: Sorry, Mike. We're a little jumpy, I guess. This is Hopalong Cassidy, Mike Starbuck, the engineer.
2: Starbuck?
7: Yeah. Lucky my horse isn't jumped clean down to the canyon, mister.
2: Oh, I'm sorry. Ben and I just came up to look things over here. Thought maybe one of McGrath's boys was nosing around.
7: Oh, no offense. I was making a few last-minute sketches, Ben. Going to use them at the meeting tonight.
1: We'll see you there.
7: Good, good. Well, better be moving along. So long, fellas.
1: Bye.
2: So long. Come on. I want to see what he's looking at around the corner here.
1: What's up?
2: I'll let you know in a minute. Well, this is as far as he went.
1: What's on your mind, Hoppy?
2: I wish I knew. Look at that. He left a little pile of rocks here at the base of the cliff. What do you suppose he's up to?
8: You sound like you suspect him of something.
2: I sure do suspect him of something. I wish I knew what it was.
8: Look, I hired the guy to work for me.
2: You hired an engineer named Starbuck.
8: Well, what do you mean?
2: I heard Starbuck was a tall, lanky fellow with red hair.
8: Red hair? But this fella...
2: Yeah.
7: After making a pretty careful survey of Cache Creek Canyon, I figure we can throw a temporary earth dam across the creek at the gorge in about 6 weeks. Back up enough water to get us through this summer. The total cost will be around $50,000.
9: Well, by gosh, I never would have believed it.
10: When
2: will
10: the king say to that?
2: Dan. Let's sneak out the side door. I want to talk to the sheriff.
10: So this engineer is a phony. So McGrath had the real one killed. Or maybe done it himself. He's done it before, a dozen times for all I know. It's his usual way of dealing with a man who stands up to him.
8: What are you waiting for, Pete?
10: Just this. I've said it before and I'll say it again. You can arrest some poor waddy out in the range without two bits in his pockets and make her stick. But not King McGrath. When I go after that man, I want both barrels loaded with the right kind of ammunition. And until I got it, I ain't making a move.
2: What kind of ammunition will you need, Pete?
10: A confession. You get him to confess he hired the killing of that engineer, or that he ordered someone to shoot Slim Hardesty in the back. And by saying, Peter, I'll hang King McGrath from the tallest tree in Cinnabar Valley.
6: Ben.
8: Jessie, what's up?
6: Mrs. McGrath, I just talked to her.
2: What is it, Jessie?
6: She knows what's going on.
10: Can you trust her?
8: Sure you can. Go ahead, Jessie.
6: The engineer, he's an imposter. One of McGrath's men.
2: We've already guessed that much.
6: The two of them are meeting at midnight at Kelly's livery stable to get a wagon.
8: A wagon?
6: Don't ask me why. They're going to take it up Cache Creek Canyon, up the rim, she said, tonight.
10: What's King McGrath doing with a wagon?
6: That's all she heard.
2: Kelly's stable at midnight, eh? Thanks, Jessie. We'll take it from there.
4: Dark in this here stable. Oh, I can't even see to think.
2: Shh.
4: Hold it now. Here's the wagon. Loaded down with boxes or something. Feel anything?
2: Wait. Guess it's safe to light a match.
4: Yeah.
2: Get a look at that.
4: Dynamite.
2: Yeah.
4: Listen. Get out of the way.
2: Yeah.
11: Hold the lantern high. That all right?
4: Yeah.
11: Good work, Mr. Starbuck. Look okay, McGrath?
4: How much we got?
11: 10 cases. Enough to move a couple of mountains into Cache Creek Canyon. And then some.
4: That ought to take care of the little boy with a big idea, huh? You know, there's no use shooting up a lot of people and maybe getting a sheriff down on you when he can do the same trick so peaceable with 10 cases of dynamite. What time you got?
11: 10 o'clock.
4: We'll meet here at 12, like I said. I don't want to take a chance of being seen pulling this thing out of town. If you see Cassidy again, give him my regard.
12: What's on your mind, Hoppy, if I may express a natural curiosity?
2: A pile of rock.
12: Ask a silly question, get a silly answer.
2: Cooney wants a confession. I think we can get him one. If we take the dynamite out of those boxes and fill them with sand... We've got 2 hours till midnight. Now, listen. I want you to get this straight. Ben and the sheriff and I will have our hands full round up a posse. The rest is going to be up to you.
12: Me?
2: And get it the first time, because I won't have time to give it over.

0: Take it easy, McGrath.
1: Nervous?
0: Why not? You hit a rut the wrong way, jostle those boxes back
1: there. They got them tied down, haven't you?
0: Yeah, but be careful anyway. Dynamite does funny things.
1: How much farther? See that juniper tree
0: up there in the moonlight?
1: Yeah.
0: That's it. We'll have to carry it down the trail a box at a time. I marked the spot with a pile of rocks.
1: Huh.
0: You nervous, McGrath?
1: Shut up.
2: All right, gent. Put him up. The next one parts your toupee. And number three gives you indigestion. I said put him up. Yeah, that's better.
3: Well, if it ain't Mr. McGrath.
1: What do you want?
3: I hate to bust up a romantic or buggy ride, boys. You two fellas out sparking in the moonlight?
1: I got a line camp up the canyon. We're taking up supplies.
3: Supplies, eh?
1: Canned goods.
3: Ain't you a mite off in your range, McGrath? I thought the Lazy M was 10 miles to the other side of the ridge. Oh, but that don't matter now, because I come to hear you sing.
1: What are you talking about?
3: I'll explain while you set up there on top of them boxes of canned goods. Now, first place, I want to know what you did with an engineer named Starbuck. And second place, I want to know who you hired to kill Slim Hardesty.
1: You're crazy.
2: Get away from those boxes!
3: Why, nothing but canned goods. These wooden boxes, you see. And when I need some luck, I always knock on wood. Like this.
2: Kill him, McGrath. Kill him.
1: Shut up. It's his high too if it blows.
3: Oh, you told me a fib, huh? There ain't a canned goods in them boxes. Well, maybe I'll just back off a ways and put a .44 slug into one of them, huh?
2: No, don't.
3: Once again, that was a little high. Next one goes through the label.
2: All right. I did it. I killed Starbuck. Shot him on the trail. Stuck his body in a crack in the rocks at Juniper Spring. 10 miles out of town.
3: What about Slim?
2: Logan did that. I paid him.
3: Who's Logan?
4: Me.
5: California.
3: Well, it's okay, Hobby. Oh, they're jabbering like magpies.
4: This way, Sheriff.
6: Did you get it?
3: Stem to stern. You can start fitting them both for a rope necktie.
6: Dynamite?
7: Yeah, they figured to blow painted rock and half the ridge here down into the canyon. That would have finished any idea to put a dam in this spot once and for all.
6: Okay. Come on, boys.
3: I ain't exactly sorry it's over, Hobby. Got quite a bit to tell you.
7: And I've got something to tell you.
3: Hmm?
7: Come on, let's get back to town. Time the sheriff started earning his money. You're on your way now, Ben.
8: It looks like it, Hoppy.
9: It was just like you said, Hoppy. Two good hands, a measure of sand.
8: And a good friend.
7: You've got a lot of good friends now, Ben. How much longer are you going to keep Jesse in this dress shop?
8: About 5 minutes.
9: Well, you'll have to have someone to keep house for him. With a new dam going up and a herd of cattle to look after.
7: You'll work it out. There'll be plenty of trouble ahead. There always is. But you are the kind of people who can lick it.
9: It's like a new life.
7: Yeah. Oh, and speaking of that, I'd like to put some new life into California. You see, I just told him.
8: Told him what?
7: That we got our wires crossed and he was pounding on a box of real dynamite in that wagon.
9: Oh, no. What?
7: Matter of fact, that's why I'm here. Got any smelling salts, Jesse?

goodbye from Hopalong Cassidy. Hoppy and California are hitting the trail homeward again, and after this little adventure, the Bar 20 is going to be a restful sight. Hope you enjoyed this friendly visit and that you'll remember to tune in next time these two fighting cowboys get involved in another thrilling escapade. Hopalong Cassidy, starring William Boyd, is transcribed and produced in the West by Walter White, Jr. The King of Cinnabar was written by Harold Swanton. All stories are based upon the characters created by Clarence E. Mulford. This is a Commodore production.

You just heard Hop Along Cassidy, which originally aired Sunday, July 23rd, 1950, 76 years ago today, titled King of Cinnabar. Stay tuned for Family Comedy, next on ABN.

0: 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Here's the life of Riley. This episode originally aired Sunday, July 23rd, 1944, 82 years ago today. Its title, Riley Meets Peg.
1: It's new. It's amazing. It's Prel, P-R-E-L-L, Prel Shampoo. 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Prel, the shampoo that removes unsightly dandruff, leaves hair radiantly lovely, presents The Life of Riley with William Bendix as Riley. It takes very little to make Chester A. Riley happy. Right now, for instance, there's a blissful look on Riley's face as he toys with a few scraps of paper. Green paper. And Abraham Lincoln's picture is printed on each one.
2: 35, 36, 37, 38, 39, and one more is 40.
3: Yep.
2: Yes, sir, Junior, there's $40 here.
3: Sure is a lot of money, isn't it, Pop?
2: Well, it's not so much for a man like me to have. But seeing that it's your dough, it's a bundle. Junior, how's about lending me $5, huh?
3: Well, gee, I'd like to, Pop, but honest, I need every cent.
2: I'm hurt. I never thought you'd turn out to be an ungrate. When you ask me for money, don't I always give it to you?
3: No.
2: No? How can you say that? Did you ever ask me for dough and go away empty-handed?
3: Not exactly. I've got a drawer full of your IOUs.
2: Well, that's better than money. Suppose the U.S. Treasury goes bankrupt. What good is your money? But those IOUs, remember, I'm behind them. Now, if you lend me $5 in United States money, I'll give you a $50 IOU, Junior.
3: Yeah, but I need this money for my vacation.
2: $40 for a vacation? Where are you going, around the world?
3: I'm going to Pine Tree Lodge in Lake Arrowhead for 2 weeks.
2: Look, son, why pay for a vacation? Do what I did when I went to a summer resort. I got a job there.
3: A job?
2: Sure.
3: Well, gee, I never thought of that.
2: Sure, it cost me very little for my vacation. I used my brain and I got by on practically nothing. For instance, I once went to...
4: Riley, the sink's blocked again.
2: Well, in a minute, Peg, I'm just...
3: Pop says I ought to work at Pine Tree Lodge instead of paying.
4: Now, Riley...
2: I'm just giving him a little friendly tip about something that I'm an expert on. Believe me, it ain't every son who gets it straight from the horse's mouth.
4: Riley, will you please fix that sink?
2: Okay, I'm going. You think over what I said, Junior.
3: Gee, maybe I ought to get a job instead of paying. Pop says it worked okay with him.
4: That's what he says. Junior, before you decide, maybe I better tell you the whole story.
3: Why, what do you mean, Mom?
4: Well, your father used to be a shipping clerk at Hawkinson's department store in Brooklyn. I was secretary to young Hugo Hawkinson, the owner's son. That was before your father and I knew each other. Well, I remember one morning he and his friend Danny Greenberg were polishing furniture in the showroom.
5: And then, Riley, this Hugo Hawkinson, who thinks he's such a big shot, he has the nerve to say to me, hey, Riley, you listening? What are you staring at?
2: Look, Danny, there she is.
5: Who?
2: Peggy Barker. Ain't she beautiful?
5: Not bad.
2: What a gorgeous figure.
5: I've seen better.
2: What do you know? She's got a beautiful figure. I wish I had a figure like that.
5: Okay. So she's gorgeous. But you better forget it. After all, she's secretary to the great Hugo Hawkinson, the boss's son. You ain't in her league, pal.
2: Is that so? Well, for your information, I'm going to marry that girl. She won't be working for Hawkinson forever. Someday she'll be working for me.
5: Stop kidding yourself, Riley. You're too scared even to ask her for a date.
2: Don't worry. I'm just waiting for the right opportunity.
5: Hey, watch it, Riley. Here comes that Yuko.
6: Hey, any of you geniuses know how to fix a fan? There's a broken fan in...
2: Just a minute, Mr. Hawkinson. In the first place, I resent being called a genius. And in the second place, I'm a shipping clerk, not a mechanic. I ain't supposed to go around fixing things.
6: Okay, okay. Danny, maybe you can fix it. The fan's in Miss Barker's office.
2: I'll do it. I'll do it. I'm a mechanic.
6: Okay, then get going. And make it snappy.
2: Yes, sir. Boy, now's my chance, Danny. Now I can ask her. Now I can ask her. How do I look, Danny? Is the crease of my overalls hanging straight?
5: Huh? How does she look, he says. Riley, remember that Peggy Thame is a frail girl. So walk into her office backwards and break your face to her slowly.
2: You're just jealous. Well, here I go to fix that fan, and I'll bet I'll make her fall for me. Hand me that hammer.
7: Come in. Oh, hello. You're Chester, aren't you? You're here to fix the fan, aren't you? Well, it's right over here on the desk. Well, what's the matter, Chester? Is something wrong? Well, why are you moving your lips like that?
2: Oh, excuse me. I thought I was talking.
7: Oh. Well, is there something you're trying to say, Chester?
2: Well, you see, Miss Barker...
7: Oh, don't be so formal. Just call me Peggy.
2: Thank you, Peggy. You see, Miss Barker, I was thinking that if you won't think I'm too fresh, of course, we've never been introduced formal, but I thought if you weren't too... what I mean is, in other words, I was wondering, seeing as how you, I, we, well, to come right out with it, I sort of hope that is, if you could. But if you can't, well, better luck next time.
7: Are you trying to ask me for a date?
2: Gee, you read my mind. You must be psychopathic.
7: I'll bet you say that to every girl.
2: Oh, no, you're the only one. Well, what do you think, Barker? I mean, Miss Peggy. I mean, is it okay for tomorrow night, Saturday?
7: Oh, I'm sorry, Chester, but you...
2: Sunday?
7: Well, no, I can't because...
2: Monday? Yes?
7: Well, no, you see...
2: Tuesday? Wednesday? Thursday, Friday, Saturday?
7: I can't.
2: Any other day in the week?
7: No, you see, Chester...
2: You don't have to explain. I can take a hint. You don't want to go out with me because I'm just a shipping clerk.
7: Why, no, I didn't
2: good enough
7: mean...
2: for you. Well, if that's going to be your attitude, here's the hammer. Fix your own fan.
7: Chester! Oh, wait, now let me explain. I'd love to go out with you, but I'm getting a week's vacation starting tomorrow.
2: Oh, I see. Well, say, my week's vacation starts tomorrow, too. We could spend it together. I'd show you the town. Oh, boy, we'd have fun. Sunday, Coney Island. Monday, Ebbets Field. Tuesday, we could go out of town to Manhattan. And Wednesday...
7: I'm going to the country for my vacation.
2: Oh, where are you going?
7: Camp Kilcare in the Catskills.
2: Oh, well, I guess that's pretty expensive.
7: Oh, it's terribly expensive. $14.50 a week.
2: $14.50?
7: Of course, I'm getting the deluxe accommodations. Only four girls in a room.
2: Well, I hope you have a good time.
7: Thank you, Chester. And when I get back, why...
6: Well, Peggy, look what little Hugo got for you. I picked up your railroad ticket. Here you are.
7: Oh, thank you, Hugo. Well, there's two tickets here.
6: Yes, sir. One for you and one for your handsome boss. Ha, ha,
7: ha, ha, ha. Why, Hugo. I didn't know you were going to Camp Kilcare, too.
6: I didn't either till I found out you were going. Oh, I'll show you a great time. Lots of moonlight there, you know. A moon, a light, and a roses. Da, da, da, da.
7: You're awful fresh.
5: There's your hammer, Hawkinson. Fix your own fan.
8: Attention, campers. Attention, campers. The Camp Kilcare dining room is now open for lunch. Guests are not permitted in the dining room in their bathing suits. So before sitting down at your table, please take them off.
9: Hello? Oh, it's you, Bernice. Did our New York office send up any waiters?
5: No? Well, what am I going to do? I got a dining room full of guests and only three waiters. I'll take anybody. Okay, call me later. Gotta get some waiters. Come in.
2: Pardon me, sir. They said I'd find the manager in the kitchen here.
5: You found him. What do you want?
2: Well, I hitchhiked up here from Brooklyn. I'm looking for a job.
5: Oh. Well, we've got plenty of fine jobs open here.
2: Oh, well, I just don't want any kind. I'm willing to be athletic director.
5: Athletic director, huh?
2: Yeah. I hear that girls like athletic directors, and there's
5: you,
2: a certain...
5: You want to be an athletic director? Well, let me look at you. Take your coat off.
2: Oh, sure. Yeah?
5: Mm-hmm. Huh? Now turn around.
2: Yeah. I'm very athletic. I'm sure I'm right for the job.
5: Well, you look strong.
2: Oh, I am. I can lift almost anything.
5: You can?
2: Yeah.
5: Let's see you lift that tray there.
2: Oh, that's a cinch. There, hardly weighs anything.
5: Well, let's make it heavier. Put those six plates on it.
2: Okay.
5: Now put that plate of bread on it.
2: Oh, sure.
5: Now that pitcher of water.
2: There.
5: Heavy?
2: Nah, not at all.
5: Well, try carrying the tray with one hand.
2: Like this?
5: Yes. Now I'll hang this napkin over your other arm.
2: Now what do I do?
5: See if you can carry that soup to table six in the dining room.
2: Well, it's a cinch. You won't be sorry you picked me for this job. You couldn't find a better athletic Wait a minute. You want me to be a waiter?
5: You're a regular fox.
2: But my girl, she's stopping here. She'll see me. I... Not done throwing. You ain't making a waiter out of me. It's either athletic director or nothing.
5: Nothing.
2: What table do I wait on?
5: Now, Riley, I'm starting you off easy. These 12 tables are your station.
2: These 12?
5: Yeah. Soon as your guests come in, you start serving soup. Meantime, put the tray down on this little stand here.
2: Oh, yeah. Now what do I do?
5: Well, you just stand here and... Oh, I got to get you a white jacket. I'll be right back.
2: Some vacation. I should have stayed in here.
7: You're a scream.
6: Did you hear the one about the...
7: Hugo, look. Look who's here. It's Chester. Oh, Chester, I'm so glad to see you.
2: Hello, Miss Barker. How are you, Mr. Hawkinson?
6: So, you followed me up here, huh, Riley? Couldn't keep away from your dear boys, huh?
7: Well, when did you check in, Chester?
2: Oh, just a little while ago, but...
6: What table are you sitting at?
2: Well, I ain't sitting anywhere.
7: Why don't you sit at our table, number six?
2: The manager won't like it.
6: What do you mean? You're a paying guest, aren't you? Make him like it.
2: Yeah, but you see...
7: Oh, come on, Chester. Don't be stubborn. If you don't sit with us, I'll be very angry.
2: Oh, no. Don't be angry. I'll sit.
6: Boy, I'm starved.
7: Well, I wonder who our waiter is.
6: Yeah, I've been coming here for years, and there's one thing I've noticed. They got a very low-class type of waiters here.
7: Minnie, she says the waiters are terribly fresh.
6: Well, if I were the manager, I'd soon put a stop to that. I wouldn't let them talk to the guests.
7: Well, Chester, say something.
2: I ain't talking. I mean, well, a fella can be a waiter and be a nice guy, too. I mean, well, suppose I wanted to work here and they made me a waiter.
7: Oh, you could do better than that. Why, they'd probably make you athletic director.
2: Yeah, athletic director.
6: On the salaries they pay waiters here, only a moron would apply for the job.
2: I understand they changed the policy today. They're hiring a very intelligent type of waiter, and handsome, too.
6: Hey, here comes the manager. I'll find out what happened to our waiter.
5: Riley! What are you doing sitting at that table? Get up!
7: What? Just a minute, Mr. Johnson. You can't talk to Mr. Riley that way.
2: Yes, he can, Peggy.
7: He has a perfect right to sit here if he wants to.
2: Peggy, stop!
7: You can't yell at him like that. Who do you think you're talking to? One of your waiters? Look, Chester, don't stand there like that. Speak up.
2: What do you have, pea soup or vegetable?
7: Oh, Chester, you're the waiter.
2: You're a regular fox.
5: I hired him an hour ago.
6: You mean you're the waiter? He's the waiter! Well, don't stand there like a dope waiter. Bring us some food.
5: Yeah, snap into it, Riley. Serve the soup.
9: Oh, yes, sir. I got it right here.
5: Careful with that tray. Hold it tighter.
9: Yes, sir.
5: Higher.
9: Yes, sir.
5: Hold the tray in one hand.
9: Oh, yeah, one hand.
5: The left hand.
9: The left hand.
5: Wait, put this white jacket on.
9: The white jacket. Yes, sir, right away. The white. Peggy, will you hold this tray a minute, please?
7: Oh,
9: I got to...
7: Look out!
9: Wait a minute, now. Oh.
5: Yeah, clumsy oaf.
9: Oh, I'm sorry. I didn't mean
7: to... Oh, you ruined my dress. Just look what you did. You spilled the soup all over it.
9: Well, don't cry, Peggy. I'll get you another portion.
1: Well, we'll bring you the second act of The Life of Riley in just a moment. And now, the glamour girl of 49.
7: I'm

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2: Gosh, Mom, I bet you were sore when Pop spilled soup all over you.
3: Oh, I was furious. I wouldn't speak to him.
2: What'd Pop do?
3: Oh, he was miserable. And then a couple of days later, the poor thing was telling his troubles to Ruby, the dishwasher in the hotel kitchen.
4: I don't know what to do, Ruby. She won't even talk to me. I'd do anything to get her to be friends again. Anything. I'm desperate.
5: Well, I don't know, kid. Let me think. Hey, maybe you should ask Gitche Gumi for help.
4: Gitche Gumi? Who's he?
5: An Indian fella. He helps lots of young people who are in love.
4: Oh, he does, huh?
5: Mm-hmm.
4: Well, where can I find this Indian? Where's his office?
5: Well, now, you know that big rock looking over the lake?
4: You mean what they call Lover's Leap?
5: Yeah, that's it. Well, Gitche Gumi's spirit's been hanging around that spot for more than 300 years.
4: Oh, he's dead.
5: Didn't you ever read that there legend on the bulletin board over in the social hall?
4: Oh, no, I never been in there. The help ain't allowed to mingle.
5: Yeah, I know, but I got in there once 10 years ago. One night I got so drunk they thought I was a guest. Anyway, according to this here legend now, this guy, Gitche Gumi, was nuts about a little Indian dame, Nokomis.
4: Just like my case.
5: And she was nuts about him, too. But then there was another Indian who was also making a play for the girl. A very nasty character.
4: Yeah, just like my case. Only I don't think Hugo Hawkinson is an Indian.
5: Well, anyway, when it began to look like the girl is falling for Gitche Gumi, this other guy gets sore, you see?
4: Yeah.
5: And he ties a rock around Gitche Gumi's neck, and he throws him off Lover's Leap into the lake.
4: Oh. Did he drown?
5: Well, I don't want to give a hasty opinion, but that was 300 years ago, and he still ain't come up. And ever since then, any lover asks for help, Gitche Gumi helps him.
4: You mean you can talk to this ghost like... God, go on. Only a dope would believe that.
5: Okay, so don't believe it.
4: But just for the sake of argument, let's say that I'm a dope.
5: I can go along with that.
4: And say that I believe that legend. How would I talk to Gitche Gumi?
5: Well, first you call to him. You know, you kind of start off with that Indian love call.
4: Oh, it's a lot of hooey.
5: Well, no, I don't know. I once asked this Gitche Gumi for help.
4: Yeah.
5: I was nuts about this fella Adolf, you see, but he wouldn't
4: ask me. Oh, guy, I'd have to be a sap to fall for that bunk. I'm going for a walk.
5: Okay, so we don't believe it. But I'm positive if it wasn't for Gitche Gumi, I wouldn't be married to Adolf today. Gitche Gumi. You should only drop dead.
4: Oh, gee, it's dark on this road. I can hardly see my hand in front of my face. Nothing could be darker than this.
6: Would you care to bet?
4: Who's that?
6: Don't be frightened. It is only I, Digby Odell, the friendly undertaker.
4: Well, Digger, what are you doing up here? You're the last person on earth I expected to meet.
6: I'm the last person most people expect to meet.
4: Are you on a vacation here?
6: Oh, no. Every summer, I close up my business establishment and work here as a gardener. I'm very handy with a spade.
4: That's good exercise.
6: Oh, yes, yes. It's fun to plant things and then watch them come up. It's a nice change. But tell me, friend, whither art thou bound at this unseemly hour?
4: Oh, I'm just walking to forget my troubles, Digger. You see, I'm in love with a certain girl, but she don't care for me.
6: Ah, the pangs of unrequited love.
4: Honest, Digger, I don't care whether I live or die.
6: Please, I'm on a vacation.
4: I'm so desperate, I'm even thinking of going to Lover's Leap and talking to Gitche Gumee. He's an Indian that died about 300 years ago.
6: 300?
4: Yeah.
6: And you're going to talk to him? This I've got to see.
4: Well, he doesn't really talk. He's a spirit.
6: Oh, yes. Now I remember about this legend. Why not try it? Go to Gitche Gumee. Tell him your problem.
4: Sure. Why not? What have I got to lose? I'll go, Digger. I'll go to Lover's Leap right away.
6: Good. And by the way, if this 300-year-old Indian should actually appear, give him my card. I like his spirit. Well, cheerio. I'd better be shoveling off.

0: Oh, gee, Minnie, isn't it beautiful up here on Lover's Leap?
1: Personally, I could live without it.
0: Oh, look at all the stars in the sky.
1: Some stars. They've got much better ones than Flatbush Planetarium.
0: Minnie, are you having a good time at camp?
1: I should say not. In the circular, it says, boys at Kilcare are a dime a dozen. Personally, I haven't had 2 cents worth.
0: But, Minnie, the last 3 nights in a row, you had dates.
1: Some dates. Musicians.
0: Oh, what's that? But there's something climbing up the hill. You think maybe it's a wildcat?
1: I should worry, as long as it's not a musician. Look, Peggy, it's that fellow Riley.
0: Shh, don't make any noise. He can't see us.
1: Oh, what's he doing? He's getting on his knees. Now he's looking over the edge of the rock. What's he up to?
0: Shh, he's saying something.
2: Did she go, me? Did she go, me? Oh, Gitchy, I am calling you.
1: He's crazy, howling like a wolf.
0: Oh, no, it's the Indian legend. He's...
2: Oh, Gitchy, Gomi, help me. I love a girl, but she don't love me. I spilled soup on her. Her name is Peggy. She's the most wonderful girl in the world. Please bring us together. You hear me, Gitchy Gomi? I am calling you.
0: Oh, Minnie, would you mind?
1: Don't worry, I'm going. Have a good time, Pocahontas.
2: Oh, Gitchy Gomi, please help me.
0: Chester.
2: Yes, Gitchy Gomi, I'm listening.
0: Chester, it's me.
2: Peg, it's you. Oh, Gitchy Gomi, thanks. Thanks for bringing it. Oh, it wasn't Gitchy Gomi. You were here all the time. You heard what I said.
0: Yes.
2: You must think I'm an awful fool.
0: I think you're awful sweet.
2: You do? Honest?
0: Mm-hmm. Sit down, Chester, beside me.
2: Here?
0: Closer.
2: Here?
0: Much closer.
2: What are you gonna do?
0: I'll show you. Here.
2: Oh, you kissed me. You know what that means? Now you'll have to marry me.
3: 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Removes it in as little as 3 minutes. Doctors' examinations proved it. Try Prel yourself. As Tallulah says...
4: I'm Tallulah the tube of Prel, and I'll make your hair look swell. It'll shine, it'll glow, so dandruff-free, for radiant hair, get a hold of me.

0: that's the story, Junior.
1: Pa, get the sink fixed.
2: So that's how you and Pop got together. He was a waiter at Camp Kilcare.
1: Wait a minute, Peg.
0: Yes, and later we were married and lived happily ever after. And we only had one fight when you were born.
1: Now, wait, Peg, you mustn't.
2: About what, Mom?
0: Your father wanted me to name you Gitche Gumi.
1: Oh, Peg, you shouldn't have told him.
3: Wonder why the United States has the world's highest standard of living? The answer is our economic system, producing more things for more people. 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Remember, the better we produce, the better we live. Procter & Gamble invites you to join us again next week to hear The Life of Riley with William Bendix as Riley. The new Life of Riley motion picture starring William Bendix is now being released nationally. Watch for it at your favorite theater. It's the year's big laugh movie. Tonight's script is by Reuben Shipp, Alan Litscott, and Dick Powell. Mrs. Riley is Paula Winslow. Digger Odell is John Brown. Direction by Mitchell Lindemann. The Life of Riley is produced by Irving Brecker. And remember, for more radiant hair free of unsightly dandruff, get the shampoo in the tube. P-R-E-L-L, Prel Shampoo.

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0: Well, in the town of Summerfield, it's the day before Easter, and the great Gildersleeve's family is making elaborate preparations for the occasion. Marjorie has selected a new Easter outfit, Leroy has a new suit, and they've resolved to do something different this year, attend the Easter sunrise service. Of course, the great Gildersleeve hasn't heard about these early morning plans.
1: It's something I've always wanted to do, Leroy.
2: Yeah, it'll be keen. Boy, I can't wait to get up at 4 o'clock in the morning.
1: Let's go talk to Unky. Unky!
2: Hank, where are you?
3: In the den, children.
1: Are we interrupting anything?
3: No, not at all. Just glancing through the paper. Looking for an Easter gift for Grace and Leela.
1: Oh?
3: Yeah, I guess I could get them some of these 2-pound chocolate Easter eggs. They're not too expensive.
2: Well, if you want to be cheap, why don't you get them an Easter rabbit and let him lay the eggs?
3: Leroy, I'm not trying to be cheap. I'm just trying to hold down expenses. Easter's beginning to cost as much as Christmas.
2: Speaking of Christmas, do you know what I want next time?
3: Leroy, please. Now then, what's the purpose of this delegation?
1: Well, Unky, we have the most marvelous idea. Tomorrow, we're going to the sunrise service.
2: Yeah, we're getting up at 4 o'clock in the morning.
3: 4 o'clock? Well, have a good time.
2: Unky!
3: Just leave quietly and come home quietly.
2: You mean you don't want to get up at 4 o'clock?
3: No.
1: But, Unky, the sunrise will be beautiful.
3: Hey, Marjorie, I've seen the sunrise. I worked my way through college delivering milk. Yeah, I'm going to the 11 o'clock service the way I always do. And I'll need my sleep, so I'll be alert when I pass the collection plate. I don't want to drop it again.
1: Well, of course, I can drive Leroy and Bertie to the service, but I wish you'd come along.
3: Oh, is Bertie going?
2: She's singing in the choir. 100 voices, huh?
3: Well, I would like to hear Bertie sing. But if there are 99 other voices, I wouldn't hear much of Bertie anyway.
2: Hey, Bertie!
4: Yeah, Leroy?
2: Unc doesn't want to hear you sing.
4: He don't?
3: No, it isn't that, Bertie. But I intend going to the 11 o'clock service tomorrow. Had my day all planned. Very busy day.
1: We all have a very busy day ahead, Unky.
2: Yeah.
4: I know Bertie's going to be busy. Bertie's going to sing like an angel at sunrise, then she's going to fly home and bake the ham.
2: You ought to see Bertie's choir robe, Unc.
3: Really?
1: Oh, it'll be a beautiful spectacle, Unky. Cedar Hill will be banked with flowers.
3: Yes, I read about that.
4: Well, I've been there every year, and it's worth it just to hear those trumpets when the sun comes up.
3: It is, Bertie.
1: Oh, Easter's such a thrilling day. And, Unky, you'll see all the beautiful women in their new spring dresses.
3: Well, if you children insist.

0: Glad to change your mind, Miss Gilsey.
1: Well, I didn't exactly change my mind. I've been considering going for some time. But I wanted to be sure all of you were as willing to get up at 4 o'clock as I am.
2: Oh, brother.

0: Say, look at Petey's window. All decorated for Easter. That rabbit holding the talcum powder looks just like Judge Hooker. Yeah, I think I'll go in. I still don't have gifts for the girls. Hello, Petey.
1: Hello, Mr. Jonas, ma'am. What can I do for you this morning?
0: Petey, what would make nice Easter gifts for Grace and Leela?
1: Well, Easter is usually a little chilly. How about giving them a hot water bottle? One for each, of course.
0: No, Petey.
1: How about some perfume?
0: Perfume?
1: Women like to dress up for Easter in a good perfume, and like this is the crowning touch.
0: Yeah, how much is it, Petey?
1: $12 an ounce. That's the crowning touch.
0: Well, what the heck? Wrap up two bottles. It's Easter.
1: Very well. Planning a big day, are you?
0: Yes, indeed. Peavy, guess what important official is getting up at 4 o'clock in the morning for the sunrise service?
1: The Reverend Mr. McNair? Hey.
0: Well, he's got to be there. I'm thinking about a fellow who's just volunteering.
1: You don't say.
0: Yeah, taking the little family. Then I'm passing the collection plate at the 11 o'clock service, too.
1: Well, good for you. I went to both services one Easter.
0: Is that so?
1: I didn't sleep the night before, not wanting to miss the sunrise service. And by 11 o'clock, my eyes were so red, I wore dark glasses at church.
0: You did?
1: And you know what the minister did? He lectured me for staying out all night.
0: Oh, my goodness.
1: But Mrs. Peavy and I always enjoy the sunrise services. Of course, it's usually a little foggy at that hour.
0: Well, I haven't been up at that hour since I was an air raid warden.
1: You better take a flashlight. There's a tendency to bump into trees.
0: Oh?
1: If you're going to show off a new suit, it's well to take a cushion along.
0: Peavy, I'm not the sort of person who just goes somewhere to show off. I'm wearing my old blue serge.
1: Yeah, you can't hurt that.
0: Yes, yes.
1: It's quite a climb up Cedar Hill, Mr. Gildersleeve.
0: Peavy, are you trying to discourage me?
1: Oh, my, no. I consider it quite a rewarding experience. In fact, Mrs. Peavy and I would be going this year if she could stand the trek again.
0: Yeah, are you settling for the 11 o'clock service, are you, Peavy?
1: Yeah, but between you and me and the gatepost, I'd rather get up at 4 o'clock and go with you than go to the 11 o'clock with Mrs. Peavy.
0: I don't follow you.
1: She insists on wearing her new Easter bonnet.
0: What's the matter with it, Peavy? That bad, huh?
1: Worse, it's one of those dove-on-the-nest affairs.
0: Oh?
1: Mr. Gildersleeve, I don't mind having people point at Mrs. Peavy's hat, but when bird dogs start pointing, it...
0: Peavy, it can't be that bad.
1: No, I wouldn't say that.

0: Well, Gildersleeve, you're ready for the sunrise service. Yeah, I wonder if I will need this flashlight Phoebe sold me. Who's that? Oh, the judge.
1: Here I am, Diogenes.
0: Judge, what do you mean, Diogenes?
1: With that flashlight, you must be looking for an honest man, and here I am.
0: All right, Judge.
1: Hop in, Gilday. I'll take you home.
0: Oh, thanks, Horace. That's where I'm headed.
1: Gilday, why are you carrying a flashlight in the middle of the day?
0: Well, I'll need it in the morning. I'm getting up at 4:00.
1: You're going to the sunrise service?
0: You bet. Then I'm going to the 11:00 service.
1: Well, you must have a new suit you want to display.
0: Judge, you're as bad as Petey. I'm not going to church just to show off my clothes. Besides, I don't have a new suit to show off.
1: I see. Here comes the bump, Gilday.
0: What bumped me in the back of the head?
1: That's my canteen.
0: Canteen? What is all this junk in the back of your car?
1: Thermos bottles, blankets, folding chairs, and a buffalo robe.
0: Judge, where are you going? On a safari?
1: I'm taking Miss Matterhorn to the sunrise service.
0: Will you need all this equipment?
1: Well, you have to prepare for it. You're not just taking a flashlight, are you?
0: Well, I...
1: And besides what I have in the car, Miss Matterhorn is packing a lunch basket.
0: A lunch basket?
1: The road to Cedar Hill is narrow, Gilday. And with several hundred cars up there, it takes hours to get home. Miss Matterhorn and I enjoy the service, then spread our lunch and listen to the singing of birds and the clash of bumpers.
0: That 11:00 service looks better and better.
2: I thought it was all settled that you'd go.
0: No, Marjorie, they can conduct the sunrise service without me. You, Leroy, and Bertie, go and enjoy yourselves.
2: Well, I don't know why you don't go.
0: My dear, I might not get back in time to pass the plate at the regular service. Judge says traffic is pretty heavy out there.
2: Unky, you've just cooled off on the idea.
0: Well, I'll admit I'm not as keen about it as I was this morning.
2: Why?
0: Well, Peavy and the judge nettled me. They accused me of going just to show off my new Easter suit.
2: But you don't have a new Easter suit. You just don't want to miss out on your sleep, that's all.
0: That has nothing to do with it. I'm staying home as a matter of principle.
2: All right, Unky, if that's your final decision.
0: That's my final decision.
3: Ah,
0: Kitty! All right, Bertie.
4: Hello, Bertie.
5: Good afternoon, Miss Stella. Come in.
4: Thank you.
0: Well, it's Grace.
6: Hello, Throckmorton. Marjorie.
2: Hello, Miss Tuttle.
0: Grace, I was about to come over and pay you a visit.
6: Really?
0: I have a little Easter gift for you.
6: Oh, that's very thoughtful of you, but why don't you give it to me early tomorrow morning?
0: Early tomorrow morning?
6: Leroy told me you're all going to the sunrise service.
0: He did? Well...
6: Would it be terrible of me if I invited myself to go along?
2: Oh, why, Leroy, Bertie, and I'll be delighted to have you go with us.
0: Grace, I had no idea you planned to go to the service.
6: Oh, I wouldn't miss it. Marjorie, you should see my Easter suit.
2: Oh, I want to.
6: It's blue pastel file with pique collar cuffs and gloves to match.
2: Oh, it sounds darling.
0: Yeah, it sounds great. What the heck is file?
6: And that isn't all. I have matching linen shoes and hat with file trim.
2: Oh, how wonderful.
0: Oh, brother.
6: Isn't Easter thrilling? What are you wearing, Marjorie?
2: Well, I have the cutest linen dress with a full skirt and a fitted top, and it has eyelet trim.
6: Very smart.
0: Yeah, I can see this is no conversation for a man.
6: Oh, Throckmorton, here we are talking about our new outfits and not letting you get a word in.
0: Well?
6: I know you're going to be so handsome in your new Easter suit.
0: Handsome? Well, thank you.
6: I like to see men dress up. You know, people don't look just at the pretty girls. I hope you get a powder blue pinstripe. I just love them. Well, I must go. See you bright and early in the morning, Trot.
0: Yes, indeed, Grace. Bright and early.
4: Bye-bye, Marjorie.
2: Bye, Miss Tuttle. Unky, I thought you decided not to go to the service.
5: You going after all, Mr. Gildersleeve?
0: And why shouldn't I go?
5: Miss Tuttle talking me into it, Miss Marjorie.
0: She had nothing to do with it.
7: No?
2: I thought you weren't going because of what the judge and Mr. Peavy thought.
0: Why should I worry about what the judge and Peavy think? I'll put on my new suit and go.
2: You don't have a new suit.
0: Well, I'll get one.
2: A powder blue pinstripe?
0: Well, I had that in mind anyway before Grace mentioned it.
3: Yes.

0: The Great Gildersleeve will be back in just a minute. 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Well, the Great Gildersleeve had decided not to attend the Easter sunrise service with his little family when one of his girlfriends, Grace Tuttle, came over and mentioned how handsome he'd look in his new suit. Of course, the great man didn't have a new suit, but that was 2 hours ago.
1: Isn't Unky home yet, Bertie?
2: Not yet, Miss Marjorie. He's probably having trouble finding a suit.
1: Well, he shouldn't have waited till the afternoon before Easter.
2: No, ma'am. I never saw a man change his mind so fast.
1: Neither did I, Bertie.
2: First he said he wasn't going, then he said he was. Then he said he wasn't because he sprayed somebody think he was showing off a new suit which he bought, which he wasn't because he didn't.
1: That's Unky.
2: Then he said he was because Miss Tuttle thought he'd look handsome in a new suit which he didn't have, but which he would if he had it. Well, I hope he gets it.
1: So do I, Bertie. I don't want to be seen like this, Bertie.
2: Oh, never mind. It's Miss Gildersleeve.
3: Yeah, thanks, Bertie.
2: What you got in the box, Miss Gildersleeve? Your new suit?
3: Yep, that's right.
1: Unky, why'd you ring the doorbell?
3: Well, seems that when I tried on my new suit, I left the keys in it. I was excited, I guess.
1: Well, open the box, Unky. Let's see what you picked out.
3: Yeah, all right. If I can get rid of some of this wrapping twine.
4: Hey, what's going on?
3: Hello, Leroy.
4: Hi.
1: Maybe I can help you, Unky.
4: What's going on?
2: I sure am anxious to see that.
4: So am I, but what am I anxious to see? What's in there?
3: Just keep your shirt on, Leroy.
1: Did you get the one with the stripe?
3: Yeah, white stripe.
4: A white stripe? What's in there, a polecat?
1: Leroy, don't be so silly.
4: I'm not. I'm just trying to find out something.
3: Yeah, I can't untie this knot. Where's my penknife?
2: Mr. Gildersleeve, how'd you get it so fast?
3: Yeah, I practically had to grab it and run.
4: Run with what?
3: It still has to be let out, Bertie.
4: Well, take the lid off and let it out. Let's see what's in there.
3: Yeah, there it is. Isn't that a beauty?
1: Oh, it's beautiful, Unky.
2: Ain't that something?
4: Oh, for corn's sake. Nothing but a suit.
3: My Easter suit, Leroy.
4: I thought you weren't going to buy an Easter suit.
3: Well, Marjorie, how do you like this necktie I bought to go with it?
1: It's very striking, Unky.
4: It should be with those baseball bats on it.
3: Leroy, they're not baseball bats. It's just a modern design.
2: And he got the powder blue suit.
1: You don't think he'd come home with anything else after what Miss Tuttle said, did you?
4: Oh, so that's why you bought a suit. You want Miss Tuttle to see you in it.
3: Leroy, that isn't it at all. There'll be hundreds of other people who'll see me in it, too. Yeah, I mean, Bertie, do you suppose you can give me a hand with a few alterations? The tailor couldn't get it ready today.
2: Yes, sir. Of course, it's a little late, and I got to take a hymn in my choir robe.
3: Well, I guess I am upsetting things a little.
1: If we're going to get up at 4 o'clock, we should be getting to bed soon.
4: Yeah, I got a lot of things to do.
1: Well, so have I. But I'll help you with Unky's suit, Bertie.
2: Yes, ma'am.
3: No, let's not make a big thing of this. What we need is a little organization. And I'll be the organizer.
4: Sure.
3: We all have things to do, so let's do them. Bertie, you go do the things you have to do.
2: Yes, sir.
3: Marcia, you and Leroy get the things done that you have to do.
5: All right, Unky.
4: What are you going to do?
3: I'm going to set the alarm for 4 o'clock and go to bed.
4: What a character.
3: Leroy, there'll be a lot of things to do in the morning, and I'll be up bright and early doing them.

0: I saw us.
1: It's 4 o'clock. You said you were going to get up and start doing things.
0: Yeah. First thing I'm going to do is turn off this alarm and go back to sleep. Where is the dime thing?
1: Look out, you're pushing it off the table.
0: You? My goodness. Make it stop. Step on the thing, Leroy. Do something.
1: It's hiding from me under the bed. I got it.
0: You. Thank you, my boy. Good night.
1: Service, remember?
0: Sunrise. Oh, yes. Up, everybody. Rise and shine. Marjorie, Bertie, Leroy, up.
1: Are you kidding? Everybody's up but you. Don't just sit there in bed shopping. Rise and shine.
0: Can't be far. The way the traffic is slowing down, Leroy.
2: Such a winding road.
0: Yeah. A little rough, too. Hey, Grace, I hope your Easter outfit isn't getting rumpled. It's so beautiful.
2: Oh, I'm fine.
0: You look lovely.
1: How can you tell? It's dark.
0: Now, Leroy... Marjorie, how are you and Bertie doing?
3: All right, Unky. I just hope Bertie isn't going to be late to join the choir.
4: Oh, don't worry about Bertie.
0: Oh, we'll make it.
1: We'd be there now if Unc hadn't spent 10 minutes tying his tie.
0: Well, Leroy, I had to get it right. This is Easter, you know.
3: Are you stopping, Unky?
0: This is as far as we can go, Marjorie. Cars are all parked ahead of us.
1: Well, let's get out and start hiking.
3: Unky, aren't we awfully far away?
0: No, my dear, I'll get you there. Just follow me. I know a shortcut.
4: We got plenty of time. There's no sign of no sunrise yet.
2: I can't see a thing in this fog.
1: Hey, Unc, where's your flashlight?
0: Flashlight? Well, last night I put it right where I could lay my hands on it this morning.
1: And you don't know where you put it?
0: Yes, I do. It's right on the dresser at home. Come on, everybody. Follow me.

0: Gosh, we haven't seen anybody since we left the car.
1: Well, Leroy, not many people know about this shortcut, I guess.
2: Unky, do you know where you're taking us?
1: Of course I do. I think. Yeah, sure. Yeah, this is the top of the hill. Right here.
0: This is the top of a hill? For what hill?
3: This don't look like Cedar Hill to me.
1: Well, we came up the back way, Bertie. Oh,
4: certainly did. What a climb.
2: Where is everybody, Unky?
1: Well...
0: Hey, the fog's lifting a little.
2: Oh, yes, you can see up here.
0: Look, there's the choir and everybody.
1: Where?
0: Across the ravine on the other hill. Half a mile away.
1: Oh, fine.
4: Uncle Mort, you and your shortcut. I'm afraid Bertie will never make it in time to sing with the choir.
1: Well, I'm sorry, Bertie. I'm very sorry.
3: Oh, they'll get along without Bertie.
2: We'll just have to watch things from here.
0: Hey, there's a lot of moving around. What are they getting ready to do?
3: They're going to have a pageant, Leroy, telling the story of Easter.
2: Yeah?
1: Well, here we are, all dressed up, and we can't be with the crowd. What an Easter.
3: Well, Mr. Gildersleeve, there was only a few on hand for the first Easter when they saw the rock was rolled away.
1: Well, that's right, Bertie. We shouldn't forget that. I guess nobody there put much importance on fine clothes.
4: I guess they didn't.
0: Listen. They're playing music.
3: They're getting ready to sing about the crucifixion.
2: Oh, Bertie, you were going to sing that.
3: Yes, ma'am.
0: Bertie, will you sing it for us?
1: Yeah, we'd like to hear it, Bertie. Won't you?
3: I'd like to.

It causes me to tremble, tremble, tremble. Words

0: Yes. We got lost. We found the true spirit of Easter.
1: Look, Aunt. The sun's coming up.
2: It's a new day.
0: Well, that's the meaning of Easter. A new day. And new hope for the world.

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1: This is Gildersleeve again. Thanks to Bertie and the children, our little journey to the mountaintop for the Easter sunrise was a very wonderful experience. I hope that for each one of you, this Easter will bring renewed faith in the promise he gave to all of us. Renewed strength to follow his light through these days when the forces of darkness endeavor to confuse our path. Thank you all. Bertie, your song was lovely.
2: Thank you, Mr. Gildersleeve.
1: Good night, everybody. See you next week.
0: The Great Gildersleeve is played by Willard Waterman. The Kraft Food Company's traditional Easter program was written by John Elliott and Andy White and is partially transcribed. Included in the cast are Walter Ketley, Mary Lee Robb, Lillian Randolph, Joe Enos, Mary Shipp, Earl Ross, and Dick LeGrand. 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
5: Hello, Duffy's Tavern. Where do you leave me seat? Archie, the manager, speaking. Duffy ain't here. Oh, hello, Duffy. Tonight, Boris Karloff. Yep. America's number one pinup girl. Yeah, I'm a sucker for his kind of pictures. You know, they can't be too horrible for me. The regular mortis, the better I like it. Huh? You don't like him? Well, did you ever see Frankenstein? Dracula? Oh, you go to the movies, you like to forget your wife. Well, look, Duffy, I'm busy right now with this war bond thing. Yeah, every joint in the neighborhood is selling bonds tonight. Grogan's Bar and Grill, Cavendish, The Undertaker, Colucci's Fruit Store, Lefty's Metropolitan Museum of Pool. 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That is all except Cavendish the Undertaker. Well, I'll call you back, Duffy. I'm getting a show ready for the rally. Okay, go on.
6: Hello, Eddie. Oh, good evening, Mr. Finnegan. What do you have tonight?
7: Boy, I'm hungry enough to eat a horse. On second thought, maybe I'll get you a hamburger.
6: One hamburger?
7: Right.
6: What you want on it?
7: Just some pickle, lettuce, mustard, relish, and a dash of mayonnaise.
6: Good. How about some ketchup?
7: What, and ruin the flavor of the meat? Hey, where's Archie?
8: Well, he's in the back room working on the new opus.
7: Him and his dames.
8: No, this is a play. See, it's for the barn rally tonight.
7: Oh, another play. Say, Eddie, is Archie any good as a playwriter?
8: Well, there could be worse plays than his, but he would have to write them.
5: Boy, Eddie, is this play going to stop us?
7: Oh,
5: and again.
7: Hi, Archie. Hey, what's this new play of yours?
5: It's a horror play.
7: It might be better than you think. You know what, old man, too? You know what is the trouble with your play?
5: What, my learned colic?
7: Your play is way too smart for the average mentality. Personally, I understand them. But what about all the guys who ain't as smart as me?
5: Oh, him. Look, Finnegan, please stick to your own racket. Don't tell me how to write plays, and I won't tell you how to be stupid.
8: But, Mr. Arthur, how can a horror story sell bonds?
5: Eddie, this one has a hidden message.
8: Oh, that's where you're wrong. You should never hide the message.
5: What should I do?
8: Hide the play.
7: Yeah, that's a good one, Eddie.
5: Hey, you see? See, Eddie, you have become the idiot's delight.
9: Well, good evening, boy.
5: Hey, fellas, it's Clancy the Cop.
9: Oh, it's Clancy.
5: Well, Clancy, I ain't seen hide in a Jekyll of you for weeks.